0: infected livestock.
1: Because this is spread by a fly, the organism that spreads this disease can rapidly go through an entire herd of cattle and make all of them sick. So that's very concerning to the people in the agriculture world.
0: The USDA is warning pet and livestock owners to check their animals for any draining or enlarged wounds or lesions.
2: In Maine's Senate race primary tomorrow, Democrats are looking to unseat GOP Senator Susan Collins in November, but they're divided over their frontrunner, Graham Plattner. ABC's Jay O'Brien.
3: It doesn't look like what we've seen so far, that there is enough of a base of Maine voters who would leave Graham Plattner, but also we don't have great polling in the wake of these articles, so really it's all going to come down to what the vote total looks like tomorrow night. And even if Graham Plattner wins, if there's a contingent of, again, that Plattner protest vote tomorrow, does that spell trouble for him into the general, where he's got to have all of the Democratic weight behind him?
2: A 6.1 magnitude earthquake has hit near Cuba. So far, there are no reported injuries or damages, according to Cuban state media. But the ripples were felt in Florida. You're listening to ABC News.
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2: Jury selection today for the man charged with igniting the deadly Palisades fire in California last year. Jonathan Rendernecht has pleaded not guilty to 3 counts of arson and faces up to 45 years in prison if convicted. ABC News legal analyst Brian Buckmeyer.
6: Because it resulted in both the destruction of personal property as well as the death of others, you're talking about a mandatory minimum of 5 years in prison to as high as 45 years in prison. These are extremely serious charges.
2: Prosecutors in Santa Barbara County, California, say one grocery store chain has been given inaccurate calorie counts on some of its bread products.
7: Remember that Seinfeld episode when the non-fat frozen yogurt turned out not to be non-fat?
8: It's non-fat. How could this not have any fat? It's too good.
7: In Santa Barbara County, the district attorney says some Kroger-branded Carbmaster breads were not as low calorie as advertised. Kroger accused of putting inaccurate calorie counts on some of its Carbmaster white wheat and multi-seed bread and hot dog and hamburger buns. The DA alleging Kroger was violating California's false advertising laws. In one case, the DA says Kroger advertised its Carbmaster hamburger buns as having 50 calories in them when they actually had 100 calories in them. Alex Stone, ABC News.
2: A federal judge today struck down a $100,000 fee the Trump administration imposed on new H-1B visas for skilled foreign workers. The judge says Congress would need to approve it. I'm Stephanie Officer, ABC News.
9: Yam and and just became open with it.
10: So it wasn't until 20 years after the divorce, so I think the divorce was in 1998, 2008, you actually come out publicly.
9: Right.
10: And so was that a difficult process? Was that just the natural next step? How was that moment? Did you have angst about it?
9: When I publicly came out, it was at a protest rally for, because Prop 8 had just passed in California, so it was the National Day of Protest. So it came out of, I was mad. I was that they were telling us or telling me personally, you know, like, you can't get married or, you don't have the same rights. So it wasn't like I said, today's the day I'm going to come out. It was really just in protest. And then my friends were like, you just came out. I was like, oh. And by the time I get back to the hotel, it's on the CNN crawl. And I'm like, oh, boy. Okay. Here we go.
10: You've said before your parents were both very strict.
9: Right.
10: Was coming out difficult at home at all with regard to them accepting that?
9: Well, I told them before I came out publicly. Mm-hmm. And my mom, you know, she was like, just please don't come out. Just, you know. Mm. So, yeah, it was difficult for them. I mean, it was difficult for me. Mm-hmm. You know, I had to wrap my head around this. Like, oh, yeah, this is who I am. I'm gay. Okay.
10: And how about hey, guys, I want to be a comedian. Was that difficult?
9: That was harder? That was probably harder. Because, you know, I had a great job, and they're like, you're going to do what? I was like, yeah, I'm going to quit and go do this full time. And they thought, like, you know, well, my dad's like, well, what was that college for? What was, you know? So it took them a while to wrap their heads around that.
10: Yeah. And so 2004, Entertainment Tonight says, you are one of the 25 funniest people in America. Wow. How did you get from that point where you're just like, I want to be a comedian, to recognized as one of the funniest people in the country?
9: Just work hard at it. Because, you know, back then we didn't have, you know, social media. So you had to hit the rooms and build your audience. And I got some great breaks, like the Chris Rock show.
11: My next guest says that these women are making a big mistake. Please welcome via satellite psychologist Dr. Roberta Slacky.
12: Thanks for having me on the show, Chris.
9: I became a writer on his show, and then that got me in front of the camera. And Eddie Murphy's a fan of Chris, so he watched the show. And then next thing you know, I'm in Nutty Professor, too.
13: I got to be sparkling.
14: Honey, you gone blind ass. When you walk in that door, they gonna thank you, Tyra Banks.
9: Things just kind of happen, you know, with me having that one focus of I want to be a really funny stand-up comic.
15: Happy University. Let's welcome home Wanda Sykes.
10: For your third Netflix special, mm-hmm. Legacy, why go back to Hampton University, your alma mater, for the venue?
9: I wanted this special to be really special. You know, Chris Rock gave me the great advice years ago when I was preparing for my first special. He's like, you got to make it special. Don't do a set. Make it special. I'm like, got it. So that's always been, you know, my goal. But this one, I was like, I have to find the venue, the place, what really means something, what says something. And my producing partner, Paige, she said, you should go back to your school. And I thought about it. I'm like, oof, that's risky. But it totally made sense, especially with HBCUs being, you know, under fire and funding being cut. I wanted to go back and to, like, take my audience back to where I'm from to let them see, hey, this is what made me.
10: And what was that reception like when you went back to Hampton?
9: Oh, it was great. I got emotional. I didn't realize how emotional it would be. You know, because I'm always so focused on the show and the material, but it hit me like, oh my God, I'm back here. I used to sit out there, you know, in this room, and now I'm up here, you know, performing. And in a room full of people who are just lit up, who are just so excited and happy for me and rooting for me. So it was everything.
16: Well, Wanda, we just have to make it to the midterms. I'm like, you really think we're going to survive to the midterms? Not with RFK Jr. as our Secretary of Health.
10: It is, as you talk about in Legacy, these are precarious times that we live in. Mm-hmm. Do you feel that the adage is true, that laughter is the ultimate medicine, that kind of laughing our way through it? As you say, if we can get to the midterms.
9: Right. Right. Absolutely. Absolutely. You know, I can feel the audience when they laugh and they needed it, because you can feel it. It's like a release for them. And it's funny, like when we're in difficult times like now, it is a different kind of laugh, you know. And when I hit those jokes, especially now the political jokes, the laughter is like, oh, thank you. I needed to laugh about this. And you can feel it. There is a difference.
10: Why name your special Legacy?
9: I think this is, I'm not saying this is it, meaning that, you know, that I'm
10: You're
9: over.
10: Looking
9: this,
10: back
9: I'm
10: at, and I'm the
9: I'm
10: credits
9: done.
10: Are rolling.
9: This is it. Yeah, no. But I think going back to Hampton, that is what I'm, to me, is like my love letter to Hampton and to HBCUs. And that is something that I would like to leave behind.
16: I don't know about y'all, but what the hell's going on out there now? I feel like I've been stuck in this escape room ever.
13: You want to know what I've been doing for the last 4 years? I was in a cult, man.
17: Who am I?
18: Nature Boy.
19: You know this is not how life's supposed to be.
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21: I am your Messiah.
22: Bow to me.
23: What in the world is going on here?
24: Something was screaming at me no, but I ignored it. There was brainwashing, mind manipulation. He was king, he was God.
25: Watching.
26: Damn, don't shoot God.
24: You had to be destroyed.
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28: Toy Story's back.
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49: Kristen Smart case has kept me up many nights. 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
61: I'm Ken Jennings, host of Jeopardy, and I have a Disney clue for you. 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What is Sleeping Beauty Castle? Much like the Imagineers, finding a bigger perspective is what we do at America's favorite quiz show. 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
0: 24 hours nonstop, live all across the country. 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And when the country comes together to celebrate, this is where it happens. Disney celebrates America 250. 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
3: If you drive a Cybertruck, you're a...
4: Has what you talk about become more difficult? Do you feel like you're walking on eggshells? 2016, you get booed for a Trump joke. Mm-hmm. Things that people would have accepted maybe in the 90s or aughts.
5: Right.
4: Now you'll get canceled. Mm-hmm. Now people will... The political correctness. How do you navigate that as a comedian?
5: I just go by one rule. Is it funny? Mm. That's the only thing I can judge if a joke is appropriate or not. Is it funny? Yeah, and it is harder now because, like you said before, we could poke fun at the other side. And, you know, I did George W. Bush jokes or whatever. I did Obama jokes. But you can laugh and still go, okay, I don't agree with your politics, but that's funny. Now you can't even do that. It's not even even if it's funny or not, they aren't going to laugh. You know, the MAGA is not, they don't find anything, you know, anti-MAGA funny. But that doesn't stop me, though.
4: What about, you've weighed in on this, but your thoughts on the Kevin Hart roast, for example. Mm-hmm. Are there certain things that are off limits that you've gone too far?
5: Again, is it funny? Now, for roast, I believe that you're supposed to roast the people who are in the room, right? And alive, who are in the room and who are alive, you know? That George Floyd joke, it just wasn't funny. It wasn't funny. I'm not even going to say, of course it's inappropriate. George, he has nothing to do with Kevin's roast. They aren't even, nowhere, not even... Mm-hmm. connected. I just didn't think that's funny. But I think if you can make it funny, then that's how you judge if it's appropriate or not.
4: How about with your kids? You have 17-year-old fraternal twins. Do you, because you talk about them a lot in your stand-up, in especially Legacy, do you run it by them ahead of time? Do you kind of check and make sure it's okay?
5: You know, they're at the age now, they're 17, so they have expressed that they prefer to be left out of the material. They would like to be left out of the show.
4: They're like, but Mom, I'm good. This is not about me.
5: Right.
4: You can...
5: Right. But it makes me laugh because of the reasoning behind it. You know, this generation, they are so scared about what other people will, you know, what their friends will think. And like, even like my daughter, she like missed the bus, and I was like, she's like, I almost got it, but I didn't want to run. And I was like, what do you mean you didn't want to run? She said, I'm not gonna run in front of everyone, and then they'll just keep making jokes at me. I'm like, you run track, you run track, but you couldn't run for the bus, you know. So I'm trying to be really mindful of their feelings and kind of keep them out the show. Now, Alex, my wife, on the other hand, she loves being in the show.
4: Like, and she, you put her in the, yeah, you know, like, yeah, oh, just do, do, do, do, yeah, do.
5: She's in the show. And she'll ask me after our show, she'll go, so how did I do tonight? I'm like, you killed, babe. Okay, all right. But she's just wants me to be, you know, as long as I'm being nice to her.
4: Okay.
5: Yeah.
4: No,
5: don't say
4: jokes.
5: Anything bad.
4: Yes.
5: Don't be mean to me. People are going to think you don't love me, but don't be mean to me. I'm like, oh, got it. So
4: you had a breast cancer a few years back and survivor. Has that changed your perspective or outlook at all?
5: I mean, to have that, you know, I know what it's like to be scared, you know, of you know, your mortality, I guess. But also to go through something, you know, and also I know how fortunate and how blessed I was that it was detected so mm-hmm. early on, and that, okay, so this happened, but you know, you keep going and you get through it, and then you celebrate when you're on the other end of it.
4: Do you have a favorite show that you've done, or a moment after you did a show early on in your career where you said, this is going to be all right. I have a career in this.
5: It was probably, the White House Correspondents' Dinner. That was a big one, to be in that room with those people.
3: I mean, it's proud. You're proud to be able to say that, you know, the first black president, you know. Well, that's unless you screw up.
5: I think that elevated things. And probably at my first sitcom, Wanda at Large. That one, I was like, okay, I can figure this out. I can navigate this world.
4: In Undercard, we see a different side of you. Mm-hmm. Dramatic role.
3: On the wagon 4 years now.
6: Should I clap?
7: You not my mama no more.
4: It was funny watching it. I kept, in the very beginning, I still was waiting for the laugh line, you know? But it's not. I mean, it's a heavy, serious movie. Was that something that you were always aspiring to stretch to get into the dramatic role?
5: No, not at all. Tamika Miller, the writer-director, she approached me. She's like, I want you to do this role. And when I read the script, I was like you. I was like, no jokes in here. You know, where's the... And I was like, oh, this is a serious role. And she convinced me, and she said, look, you're in comedy, it's dominated by men. Boxing is pretty much that world, you know, dominated by men. I think you can take those characteristics that you have in comedy and use them into this field. I'm like, okay. And I read the script again. I'm like, this is really good. And I thought, well, maybe Queen Latifah said no, and that's why she came to me. And she's like, no, you're my first choice. And she just surrounded me with a great cast. And then also she threw me in the boxing gym right away. I was like, you know, when I said yes, she was like, all right, meet me at Wild Card Gym on Saturday. And I was like, I haven't signed a contract or anything. She's going to throw me in a boxing ring. But I fell in love with boxing. Ooh. I mean, I still train now.
4: Oh, really?
5: Yeah.
4: Was it harder? Did it stretch you more between drama versus comedy?
5: Yes. And I think it helps my comedy, because now when I, you know, do a character or on stage, I'm acting something out, I'm more aware of my movements and, you know, and really trying to take the audience to that, you know, that place and paint the picture for them as far as like what I'm trying to get out of the joke.
3: My boy is ready. Our blood, our sweat. We deserve this.
4: Mm-hmm. You've done so much. We've already talked about the specials and the movie roles, but even being the first black woman to be a comedian at the White House Correspondents' Dinner while mm-hmm. Obama was president. Are there gigs out there that you haven't done? Is there some aspect that you think, I haven't checked that box yet?
5: One, and that's gone. I missed being on David Letterman. I wanted to be on the Letterman show. And I got booked, and I forgot what happened. It was a scheduling thing. Either he had to cancel, the show had to cancel, or I forgot. But that one, and...
4: And why? And why David Letterman in particular?
5: I love the Letterman show. He was, to me, he was that guy in the late night world. So I would have loved to have, you know, have been on his show. And I think hosting Saturday Night Live. I've never hosted Saturday Night Live.
4: That is really surprising. Do you already have sketches in your mind of, like, this is what I would do?
5: I don't, but I know I would push things a little. Yeah.
4: Your career is almost four decades old. And spanning, I mean, some it's of the crazy. Funniest sitcoms that have been from Curb Your Enthusiasm or Blackish. People will know your voice from Ice Age. They see you in the specials. Crazy. What is the secret to longevity?
5: Hard work. Growth. You have to keep pushing yourself, you know, look for another challenge and enjoy what you're doing. I mean, I love this.
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0: Stephanie Ramos in Anchorage, Alaska, flying with the National Guard and the U.S. Army. Wherever the story is, we'll take you there. 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
26: Good evening, I'm Maria Annali. Thank you so much for streaming with us. This is a look at the stories making headlines right now. The race to be the next mayor of Los Angeles is now one step closer to being decided, as city council member Nithya Raman has overtaken reality show star Spencer Pratt in the hotly contested primary. The AP now projects that Raman will advance to the November runoff election and face off against incumbent frontrunner Karen Bass. 15 people were injured in Iran following Israeli attacks inside the country, according to the country's semi-official news agency. Iranian officials temporarily canceled all flights following the strikes. President Trump called on both countries to stop shooting immediately after the two countries exchanged missile strikes. ABC sources said that Trump and Israeli Prime Minister Benjamin Netanyahu spoke on the phone twice following the strikes. And President Trump is here in New York City for the NBA playoffs, and security is tighter than ever near Madison Square Garden. The Secret Service shut down five blocks between 6th and 8th Avenues in Manhattan. It's a very busy area. They're only allowing ticketed fans or authorized people into the security perimeter. Rail service from Penn Station, though, will not be affected. And finally, the long-awaited sequel to Romeo and Michelle's high school reunion is officially in production. Mira Sorvino and Lisa Kudrow are back in their starring roles.
27: ABC News, I'm Stephanie Officer. The world's most famous arena, Madison Square Garden, now a fortress as President Trump attends tonight's NBA Finals. But outside the secure zone, the city also prepares its own celebration for their New York Knicks. ABC's Aaron Katursky in New York City.
28: Unprecedented airport-style security for the game. The Secret Service searching 19,000 fans. The boisterous watch party outside canceled and moved elsewhere. But nothing will stop the celebration.
29: We sweeping them, Mr. Blue Broom.
28: In a city bursting with Knicks pride.
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27: Rising prices are forcing many Americans to make difficult choices, including 79-year-old disabled veteran John Atwater in Durham, North Carolina.
31: I had to really tighten up on my going places and buying stuff. I mean, it's the gas prices are really, for me, they're just a real inconvenience.
27: This is ABC News.
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1: Could you chin out?
32: The surprising thing the Euphoria star said about her

0: scenes. From ABC News headquarters in New York, this is Nightline. Prom send-offs, the lead-up to the party that have become big business, from event spaces to glam squads and even Lamborghinis. Some parents are breaking the bank to ensure their teen's prom night will be something they'll never forget. The surprising reason behind some of these extravagant celebrations. Here's my Nightline co-anchor, Juju Chang.
1: I'm really excited. I'm a little nervous now. I've been waiting all day for this.
2: It's prom season in America, but the biggest celebration is now happening before the prom even begins.
3: You're going to see the backdrop, big pictures of LaKaya. You're going to see big pictures of her date. You're going to see balloons, colors, and sparklers.
2: The glam, the prep.
4: Beautiful.
2: The anticipation.
3: Mama worked day and night. Just know that. I got a main job, and then I got my second job. So mama worked hard.
2: What happens before the dance is getting bigger. No, bigger. Way bigger. Prom send-offs are becoming celebrations of their very own.
5: Usually, we're busting out the scenes with baby showers, bridal showers, and weddings. But do you know the hottest event of the season right now? Prom.
2: Families renting venues.
6: Good? Yeah.
2: Hiring fashion designers.
7: One senior year, we found a designer, and we just started working with him, and then he started creating my dress.
6: I definitely feel like it could come up a little bit more.
2: Big hitter like booking cars, live music, building full productions before their kids ever step foot inside prom. And while some keep it simple, others are shelling out thousands, sometimes tens of thousands.
8: This is an accomplishment. She deserves this, and that's why we did what we did, and we went out for her.
2: And at some schools, the show doesn't end at the send-off. The so-called best prom in America, surprising graduates with a secret performance by a pop star that made the crowd go absolutely wild. But the growing spectacle is also sparking debate, some questioning the level of extravagance and the pressure to keep up. In Philadelphia, prom send-offs have taken a new meaning.
9: This is my room. It's pink. I love pink. And I wore these earrings. They're so cute. They're pink little gems with bows.
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10: 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So we have violinists. 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
8: We did the venue. We did the horse and carriage. We did the quartet, the catering, the decor, the florists, the props. In total, $12,000.
2: Venue owners say elaborate send-offs have been part of the Philly tradition for years.
5: I feel like it's amplified more and more and more every single year.
2: Kristen's four venues are normally rented out for weddings, baby or bridal showers, but now it's all about prom send-offs.
5: It's definitely a big part of Philadelphia culture, and I think social media has definitely amplified it.
2: But for Wanda, she says it's so much more than a social media post.
8: I'm sorry. Philadelphia is filled with gang violence. A lot of our children die young. They die early. A lot of them don't finish, right? It's not that we're showing off. Look at what we got. It's not that. It's just celebrating them, celebrating their life.
2: More than 60 family members and friends turning out to celebrate Madison's milestone.
8: I was seeing comments online, oh, they rich, they this, they, no, I'm just a mom with a good heart that's seen her accomplishment, that she's alive today, and I'm alive today, that I can do this for her.
2: For 19-year-old LaKaya Gartai in Pennsylvania, this day has been months in the making.
11: I just was looking on like Pinterest, and I just didn't want something that everybody else was doing. So I showed him, and he was like, we can definitely recreate this. And I was like, okay, let's do it.
2: Her gown for this evening, designed by Quayshawn Williams.
12: I got the feathers too.
2: A designer whose client list, he says, includes celebrities like Crush On You rapper and singer Lil' Kim. The inspiration? The always glamorous and over-the-top Met Gala.
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3: 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Makeup, $150.
2: Altogether, roughly $6,000. But this family brushes off any criticism, saying it isn't measured in dollars.
3: It was priceless. It definitely was priceless.
2: And when the send-off ends, the Lamborghini heads to its final destination, a prom that's been turning heads for generations. The send-offs may be newer, but the idea of going big for prom at Pensbury High School in Fairless Hills, Pennsylvania, that's a tradition all its own.
13: It transforms the whole school. You go from kind of plain hallways into pieces of artwork.
14: It's exhausting, but it's a fun exhausting.
2: The night before, students and family transform campus, prepping for what's become one of the most anticipated nights of the year.
15: There's a hallway with this giant balloon set up. There's all these hot air balloons around it.
2: School known for hosting the best prom in America.
14: It is hard for anybody outside of Pensbury to understand what this really is.
2: Complete with crowds, decorations, red carpet moments, and the school's famous prom parade that's been a Pensbury staple for more than 25 years.
16: This is Nashville back here.
2: This year's theme, Road Trip Across America. More than 2,500 friends and family lining the streets to send off their seniors. The prom itself is massive, this year drawing in more than 900 students. And the school's history of going big doesn't stop there. In 2004, after a performance by No Such Thing singer John Mayer, Pensbury helped start its own expectation of surprise entertainment. Over the years, that's included names like Unwritten singer Natasha Bedingfield, and Jersey Shore's DJ Polly D. And this year's secret performer, beautiful soul singer Jessie McCartney. For parents like Lanise, the biggest reward, she says, is much simpler.
3: I'm happy that my baby's happy. Yeah. You know, I just want her to know that hard work pays off.
2: While sending their kids into their next chapter in style.
0: Our thanks to Juju. And when we come back, we're one-on-one with Kylie Minogue. The Aussie pop star and Can't Get You Out of My Head singer, opening up the window on her four decades in music and the two health scares that reshaped her career.
17: Is this hard to talk about?
18: Yeah.
19: Seattle ground, about to take off. It's going to be crazy.
20: He was not the type of person to behave like that.
21: We had a very serious situation.
19: I did a kind of a bad thing.
22: So you hijacked the plane is what you're saying?
19: Yeah.
23: This is a major metropolitan area. Thousands of people could be killed. He hasn't flown an airplane before.
24: How did he get that plane in the air by himself? I couldn't believe it.
19: I play video games, so, you know, I know what I'm doing a little bit.
25: Do you have an idea of how much fuel you have left?
19: Holy smokes, this is going down quick.
23: In an hour, he's going to fall out of the sky. The only way out where nobody dies is if he lands the plane successfully.
19: You're probably going to send some jets because, you know, I could be a bad guy.
26: I'm requesting military assistance. He just made a threat.
27: I've never heard him say that.
28: He could never be a bad guy. He was always a good guy.
19: I got a lot of people that care about me. It's going to disappoint them.
26: 15 minutes of fuel.
19: One of my engines is going out or something.
29: Oh, my God, he's going to crash.
19: Oh, man, I'm sick. I want you to whisper sweet nothing through my ear.
25: I don't think I can do that for you.
19: Damn it, people's lives are at stake here. Hey, you think this thing can do a barrel roll?
30: Try to figure out how to use the autopilot first.
19: Boring.
1: He's going upside down.
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1: can we cut the cameras?
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41: 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We're just scared.
42: 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He's the bad guy.
43: You ready to do this, BJ?
0: Welcome back. Kylie Minogue is one of the best-selling female Australian artists of all time. But the singer has also faced more than her share of adversity, both in and out of the public eye. Those ups and downs on full display in a brand new project. A wild ride of storytelling, the so-called Princess of Pop says she's resisted until now. Here's ABC's Lama Hassan.
44: Just like her 2010 hit, she's still saying, "Get out of my way." Breaking new ground again in a docuseries covering her four-decade career.
45: Have you ever done anything like this before?
46: No. I've actively avoided doing exactly this type of thing. I've been asked many times to do my documentary, but how do you tell the story? Have I got enough of a story to tell? Why me? Blah, blah, blah. But yes, I'm saying yes.
44: Kylie, serving a hit in every decade since the 80s, starting with her 1987 debut single, Locomotion. So come on, do the Locomotion with me. To 2023, her Grammy Award winning song of the summer, Padam Padam. When your heart goes now, at 57, the Aussie showgirl is pulling back the curtain in Kylie. Streaming now on Netflix.
46: Life makes sense to me on stage. I'm at a stage in my life where I guess I thought there's enough in the past, there's enough hopefully in the future, and the right team. It's leveled up everything.
44: Kylie stepped into the spotlight at age 17 as Charlene in the Australian teen soap opera Neighbours.
47: How's things? Lenny?
48: No need to change a perfectly good name, Danny. Our name's Charlene.
49: But if you call me that, I'll flatten you.
44: Making her way behind the mic as a pop artist, delivering generational hits like 2001's Can't Get You Out of My Head. And a signature performance at the 2002 Brit Awards.
46: What was it like for you on that stage that day? That was an incredible time where the Fever album in 2002 just kind of, it was a shiny moment. Who knew I would be come out of a giant CD player onto the Brit stage? But that will always give me joy seeing that footage. It was just a time and place, and it was incredible.
44: Her career highs, granting her 2 Grammy wins, 19 headlining tours, and a Las Vegas residency. Yet, at the height of it all, in 2005, Kylie was diagnosed with early stage breast cancer.
46: I felt removed from my body. I was so scared of what was ahead of me.
45: You were at the height of your career, in the middle of a tour.
46: Yeah.
45: Take me back to that day and what you felt.
46: Yeah, it was a shock. And I don't know how I would have handled it differently if I wasn't due on stage in like 3 days. It's so involved. I'm eternally grateful. I have such a good family who have made it possible, I think, for me to have this career and have this kind of tenacity.
1: Kylie, now cancer-free, but also revealing in the docu-series another cancer diagnosis she kept private in 2021.
2: What was it like for you to take a trip down memory lane and relive those memories and moments?
46: Honestly, it was overwhelming. You have a very active mind with memories, with feelings. So at a certain point, I was like, you do it. But how Michael Hart put it all together is a mystery.
1: Filmmaker Michael Hart is no stranger to icons. He's profiled the Beckham family.
3: I am being honest.
1: Michael J. Fox.
4: The story of me, take two.
1: And now he's unlocking a treasure trove of pop music nostalgia.
5: How are you feeling?
6: I can't actually speak just yet.
8: I remember around 2019, I was at Glastonbury. I remember her playing on stage and being completely blown away, as was everybody. It was euphoric, and I never thought I would go from there to here, to this documentary.
9: I don't know where we're going. There's certainly no end.
1: Her success, Kylie says, made up in part by an intensely loyal LGBTQ plus fan base.
2: You're a gay icon. Yeah. Why do you think that is?
46: Yeah, the gay community were really on board early. I feel like my demographic is so inclusive before that was a thing. And it's stayed like that, so it's so truthful, so genuine.
1: But at the same time, in her beginnings, the soap star turned singer faced harsh critique.
10: When you started out, did you mean to be an actress or a singer?
46: I became frustrated.
12: The singing budgie.
13: Singing budgie.
14: Awful, mechanistic.
13: Terrible.
1: The British tabloids were really cutting. How on earth did you get past all of that and survive it and keep going?
46: When I was being really, you know, hammered, I would just be like, and I might not be the things you're expecting me to be, but I kept chipping away at it.
1: So there are so many people who are interested in your life and your career.
46: That's a good point, because the audience have some ownership in the healthiest way of this story, because we've done it together.
1: The docuseries, A Look Back, but Kylie says she's still looking forward.
2: What's next for Kylie Minogue?
46: Good question. What's next? More music. I do have a new song in the documentary, and that will come out at the same time. I've got some things on the on a slow boil, always, but definitely music.
2: Something to look forward to.
46: Absolutely.
0: And that's Nightline for this evening. Thanks for the company, America. Good night.
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17: David Muir, the most trusted anchor in America, the most watched anchor in America. 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
29: 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I'm part-time. 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
1: What excited you so much about today?
2: Oh my God, where do I begin? So many exciting announcements today. I mean, first of all, the fact that there are 900 million people coming to Gemini every month is like extremely exciting.
0: Introducing Gemini Spark. 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
1: We heard a lot about agentic AI, and it seems to be something that Google is really leaning in on.
2: Yeah, think of agentic as Gemini can do things for you while you do something else.
3: Keep a list of who's bringing what. Remember to email those neighbors who haven't signed up yet.
4: I'm excited to announce Gemini Omni, our new model that can create anything from any input.
5: You can create a character, you can give them a name. Her name is Jazz. So this is Jazz riding a bicycle. But we want to change something. We want a cute dog in the basket. You don't have to totally recreate the video. You don't have to roll the prompt dice. You can just ask the model, add a dog to the basket.
0: As generative AI gets better, so does the need for greater transparency. Research shows people can correctly identify high-quality deepfake videos only about a quarter of the time. 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It's obviously fake. I don't eat hamburgers.
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7: All right, so let's make a house song. So, you know, maybe I like the beginning of this, but I want to replace the ending. 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This is the operatic tenor that I asked it to turn into.
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10: So this is our prototype reference design. So you should see the time and the weather right now.
1: Oh, wow. Yeah. Hey. Today's the day. 0 days and 0 hours until Google I.O. because it's right now.
10: And if someone speaks to you in another language, so for example, bonjour, je m'appelle Max.
1: Hello, my name is Max. Take a photo and make this in the style of Adventure Time meets Halo.
10: So Adventure Time meets Halo. We got some Covenant style.
1: Yes! Like, oh, the Halo is really coming through.
10: Check it out. We got Master Chief on the phone.
11: I've always believed the number one application of AI should be to improve human health.
12: A lot of people don't have wearables today, either because they're too bulky, too complicated, or too expensive. So we designed something that was meant to solve all that, and that's what we call the Fitbit Air.
1: So this is it right here. It's very small.
12: Very small, super lightweight. You can't even feel it's on. I can have an AI coach that's always there, ready for me to talk to at any point in time, understands my health data, and guides me on how to be a healthier person at any point in time.
11: When we look back at this time, I think we will realize that we were standing in the foothills of the singularity. It will be a profound moment for humanity.
1: That means AI is going to surpass human intelligence before we know it. What do you think about our progress and how fast it's all moving?
2: I mean, it's so exciting. It's an incredible time to be alive. And I do really believe that this technology can do amazing things for the world and for humanity. So I'm here for it.
1: And you think more good than bad?
2: I certainly hope so.
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35: Reporting from Donald Trump's inaugural ball, I'm Kira Phillips. Wherever the story is, we'll take you there. You're watching ABC News Live.
6: Tonight on ABC News Live Prime, a fragile ceasefire. Tensions high after Israel and Iran trade fire. President Trump demanding both sides stop shooting, saying, quote, I call the shots. The war in Iran now surpassing 100 days. Oil prices rising once again.
36: I'm Jonathan Carl. Late today, I spoke with President Trump. I will tell you what he had to say about his negotiations with Iran and with the Israelis.
6: Security crackdown here in New York City. The president attends game 3 of the NBA Finals at Madison Square Garden. The first time for a sitting president. This just one day after a stabbing spree took place near the arena.
37: I'm Aaron Katursky outside Madison Square Garden. We'll have a look at the extraordinary security undertaking here for Game 3 of the NBA Finals.
6: The Stanley Cup Finals are in full swing, but it's the mental health of the National Hockey League's players, current and former, taking center.
38: From ABC News, I'm Stephanie Officer. Tonight, President Trump says he implored Israel and Iran to stop firing on one another after both sides launched new attacks on each other over the weekend. ABC's Jonathan Carl.
36: But even as Trump pleads for peace, the U.S. naval blockade of Iran remains in place. And today, U.S. forces fired on a foreign tanker headed towards an Iranian port, forcing it to turn away. Still, Trump remains ever optimistic about a deal, telling the Financial Times Israel will follow his lead. I call the shots, he said. I call all the shots.
38: The House Oversight Committee is set to interview Bill Gates and Jeffrey Epstein's longtime executive secretary this week.
39: The interview of Leslie Groff, Epstein's former executive secretary, could offer the House Oversight Committee the clearest window into Epstein's day-to-day activities. Groff helped schedule massage appointments for Epstein before his 2006 arrest, allegedly including some with underage girls, according to records released by the Department of Justice. Her lawyer has denied she knowingly assisted in Epstein's crimes. The committee will also interview Microsoft co-founder Bill Gates on Wednesday about his relationship with Epstein, which began 3 years after Epstein pleaded guilty to soliciting a minor for prostitution in Florida. Peter Harlamus, ABC News.
38: A Louisiana man is now recovering after trying to avoid cops by leaping into an alligator-infested swamp. It went about how you'd expect.
40: Louisiana state troopers pulled over a drunk driving suspect on an elevated highway just outside New Orleans, but before they could finish the sobriety test, the man jumped off the highway and into the alligator-infested swamp. Trooper Kyle Wagner says one of the gators attacked, But even with bite wounds, the man continued deeper into the marsh.
0: Even after getting attacked by an alligator, he continued to evade arrest.
40: Wagner says they did eventually catch the man, and after he was treated for alligator bites, arrested him on drunk driving charges. Chris Miller, ABC News, New Orleans.
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38: New numbers from the Filipino government on the earthquake that struck there. The National Disaster Risk Reduction and Management Council says that there have been at least 35 deaths, 144 injured, with 4 people missing. Here's ABC News foreign correspondent Maggie Rulli.
3: Search and recovery is still ongoing. Most powerful quake to hit this year. More than that, the most powerful quake to hit in the past few decades. Now, it was a 7.8 magnitude quake that hit right off the Philippines' main southern island.
38: Someone made off with 18 pallets of whiskey from a Pennsylvania storage facility last week.
4: There was a lot of Noble Oak bourbon being stored in a Philadelphia warehouse on Friday. It was supposed to go to locations in northern New Jersey. A couple of thieves had other plans.
5: They showed up at American Supply's warehouse. They said, hey, we're here for a pickup for A21. They didn't really know what it was.
4: A21 Wine and Spirits Chief Operating Officer Rob Koch stating the obvious, that the warehouse failed at some basic security measures. The booze still missing. Sherry Preston, ABC News.
38: A referee from Somalia has been denied entry to the U.S. for the FIFA World Cup. U.S. Customs and Border Protection says it's due to vetting concerns. FIFA confirms Omar Abdul Qadir Artan will be unable to train and officiate at the FIFA World Cup 2026 after he was denied entry into the United States. Somalia is on the Trump administration's countries of concern list, requiring extra vetting for entry. I'm Stephanie Officer, ABC News.
7: It's coming, a first for a sitting president. 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
7: The boisterous watch party outside canceled and moved elsewhere.
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7: Police on high alert after 5 people were slashed in a seemingly random knife attack Sunday evening at Penn Station, the nation's busiest train station, directly beneath Madison Square Garden. Tonight, a suspect is in custody. But nothing will stop the celebration.
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14: Growing up in New York, I was born in New York, so watching the Knicks finally make it to the finals is like a dream come true.
6: Our Aaron Katursky joins us now. So Aaron, do we know what security will look like for Game 4 on Wednesday?
15: It's going to be pretty much the same here, because these are the lucky people who have tickets to Game 3. They're going through all of this extraordinary security, which will remain in place for Game 4 right here in New York on Wednesday night. Rhiannon?
6: Our thanks to Aaron Katursky. Now with an update from California in the Los Angeles mayor's race, Los Angeles City Council member Nithya Raman will advance to the runoff election in November, according to the Associated Press. The progressive was a late entry into the race after endorsing incumbent mayor Karen Bass and will now face her former ally in November. Raman was initially trailing reality TV star Spencer Pratt on election night, but slowly cut into his lead and eventually overtook him for the second spot to advance to November as more ballots were processed. And ABC's Alex Stone joins us now with more from Los Angeles. And Alex, we know Spencer Pratt was initially leading on election night, but Raman's numbers have risen every day as more of those mail-in votes were counted. So is this really a big surprise?
8: Well, it's a big surprise in the way that the numbers have changed. But we knew, Rhiannon, from the beginning that the early votes, they were swinging more Republican, that Republicans voted early in this. Even last Tuesday, before the polls closed here, we knew it was likely going to go this way, where Democrats then were voting later, mailing in their ballots, that it would be more Democrats voting as the later votes were counted. Now, President Trump has used this, saying that this is an example of Democrats trying to steal the election away. But this is how it works here in California, that you can mail in a ballot up until the polls close on election night. They have a week to get in and then 13 days for everything to be counted. So we are seeing that now, where Republicans early on, they had more gains with those early votes. They had fewer choices to make in the mayor's race and the governor's race than Democrats voting later. Those votes coming in now, her numbers coming up.
13: And where do things stand right now in the California governor's race?
8: Well, we've seen those numbers changing as well. Javier Becerra, the former HHS secretary, his numbers have been coming up. He is projected to be in the general election in November. Steve Hilton, the Republican, the Fox News host, his numbers have come down a bit, but he is still quite a bit ahead of Tom Steyer. Looks like it may be a Javier Becerra, Steve Hilton, a Democrat and a Republican. But in the jungle primary here in California, it could be two Democrats. It could be, at one time, it looked like maybe it was even going to be two Republicans. So many Democrats were running and cutting up the race and the votes coming in. One was getting 10%, one was getting 5%. And eventually they were able to come together on one main candidate among Democrats, being Javier Becerra. But at this point, looks like still it may be a Becerra-Hilton general election. But the numbers are still coming in. Votes are still being counted.
13: All right, Alex Stone, thank you. A fiery crash landing in the Dominican Republic has taken the life of two American pilots, and now investigators are trying to figure out what caused the crash. Here's ABC's Matt Rivers.
16: This is the horrifying moment a private jet crashed in the Dominican Republic, bouncing on the runway and exploding into a massive fireball, killing the two American pilots on board. You can hear stunned eyewitnesses nearby as fire crews raced to extinguish the blaze. Officials say the Gulfstream 200 took off from Puerto Rico and had just refueled in the DR. The pilots were then back in the air, bound for Austin, Texas, when they reported an emergency and tried returning to the airport. Yadier Molina, a former all-star catcher for the St. Louis Cardinals, says the jet was headed to pick him up, along with family and friends, and take them back to Puerto Rico. Molina, who was spotted at his son's baseball game over the weekend, tonight expressing his condolences to the families of those two pilots, saying, "This is all so heartbreaking."
13: Matt Rivers reporting there. Thank you for that. Police are searching for a shooter who killed a Penn State student near his home in Philadelphia. And the moments leading up to the shooting were captured on security video. Here's Chief Justice correspondent Pierre Thomas.
17: Tonight, this disturbing surveillance video capturing the moment authorities say a Penn State rising senior was shot and killed in cold blood just steps from his home in South Philadelphia. His family devastated.
18: Vernon Chalaga is a travesty.
17: Video obtained by our ABC station WPVI appears to show the events of early Saturday morning. 22-year-old Billy Schmidt was walking home after watching the NBA Finals at a local bar. Schmidt is chasing two men who appear to have stolen his cell phone. All of a sudden, one of the men stops, turns around, and opens fire, striking Schmidt in the chest.
18: I'm shocked. When they stole his phone, he chased the kid. When he got to the corner, another guy came out from that side, and that they shot.
17: The young man was transported to the hospital where he died. His father, Bill Schmidt, said he found his son's cell phone under a nearby car and turned it over to police. He's heartbroken and angry.
18: I want to find the two people and make them pay.
13: Pierre joins us now with more on this tragic story. And Pierre, what are we hearing from Penn State about this shooting?
19: Well, Penn State officials are heartbroken over this young man's tragic death. He was a media and journalism major with a promising future.
13: Pierre, thank you. The suspect accused in the murder of Navy sailor Angelina Resendez, a 21-year-old Jeremiah Copeland, has pleaded guilty to multiple charges in connection to her killing. Earlier this year, we spoke with the late sailor's mother, her brother and grandmother, who say they are still trying to find justice and answers for how this could have happened when Copeland had previous charges of sexual assault prior to her killing. Let's listen.
20: It just brings you to your knees. You just, you know, like start praying, like, what is happening?
0: My spine is missing, or my heart, or anything, like, because that's my little sister, you know. I grew up with her.
1: He took a life, and he took it for what reason? Why did he take it? That's what makes me mad. Why? And why did the Navy let this happen?
13: Just heartbreaking. Copeland faces a sentence of 40 years in prison. Tonight, the death toll is rising from a devastating earthquake in the Philippines. Dozens of people were killed. The magnitude 7.8 quake collapsed buildings, forced people into the streets. And Chief International Correspondent James Longman is watching for developments. James.
21: Tonight, buildings crumbling, dozens dead and hundreds hurt after a 7.8 magnitude earthquake rocked the Philippines. CCTV cameras catching the moment the quake struck, panic sending residents in Davao City scrambling to the streets. Video circulating online shows the General Santos City shopping mall facade sheared off. This restaurant also collapsing just after all the workers escaped. First responders searching inside the building for survivors. In the rural town of Malita, these young students try to wait out the shaking ground. Then the structure behind them collapses. The earthquake struck just after 7:30 a.m. local time in the sea south of the island of Mindanao. Tsunami alerts rang out as far as Japan and Australia. The USGS says some 15 million experienced moderate to severe shaking.
22: Some 10,000 families have been displaced with a warning not to return to damaged buildings in case of aftershocks. Rhiannon?
13: No, thanks to James Longman for that story. We turn now to the war in Ukraine, which shows no signs of slowing down. Russia on Sunday hitting a nuclear storage facility near Chernobyl. Ukraine's military now showing a major increase in its drone capacity. Here's ABC's Patrick Reval tracking this story from London.
23: Hi, Rhiannon. President Zelensky was here in London today at a moment when things do seem to be shifting in the war. Ukraine is suddenly having more success on the battlefield, and there is now some new hope that that could perhaps open a window in the months ahead to finally force Vladimir Putin to be more willing to move towards real peace negotiations. Zelensky met with King Charles today in London following talks with the leaders of the UK, France and Germany. Now, tonight, Zelensky has had a call with President Trump's lead negotiators Steve Witkoff and Jared Kushner. It seems an effort to align diplomatic efforts to press Putin again. Now, Ukrainian long-range drones are now striking deep into Russia almost daily, and the Russian army is barely advancing. But Putin, for now, still seems to be uncompromising. This week, he flatly rejected Zelensky's call for a ceasefire, seeming for now not to be ready to end this war. Rhiannon.
13: Patrick Reval, thank you. A man is accused of sneaking onto a United Airlines flight in Houston that he did not have a ticket for. The 25-year-old suspect allegedly boarded a flight to L.A. while gate agents were distracted. He then hid inside the plane's bathroom. Once the plane pushed back from the gate, he came out. He tried to find an empty seat, but it was a full flight. Well, flight attendants checked the manifest. They realized he was an unauthorized passenger. TSA says the man cleared security with a valid ticket, but that ticket was canceled. He is charged with impairing or interrupting the operation of a critical infrastructure facility. Next tonight, we are tracking tornadoes across multiple states. More than 30 million people are under alerts for severe storms and even possible flooding. A dozen states are under flood watches. And tonight, wildfires have broken out in San Diego County, prompting authorities to order evacuations. So we want to get straight out to ABC Chief Meteorologist Ginger Z, who is tracking it all for us. Hey, Ginger.
24: Hey, Rhiannon. So tornado warnings have been popping already in those tornado watches in parts of Colorado. We've even had one in the panhandle of Texas. So these cells can easily drop ping pong ball size hail or larger and have damaging wind with them. But you notice there's a lot of green on the map, too. That's a flood watch that includes Kansas City to Lincoln, Illinois, Nashville, Atlanta, and northern Mississippi. So tonight, anywhere within that flood watch could see 2 to 4 inch per hour rainfall rates. That could be messy, especially in those training thunderstorm activities where it kind of runs over the same region. Then let's talk about what happens the rest of the week, because we have severe weather threat almost every day. And it starts with tomorrow's Minot, Bismarck, Fargo, and Grand Forks, also Pierce, South Dakota. But the heart of the tornado threat is really in North Dakota tomorrow. Hail, damaging wind, too. That's a level 3 out of 5. Now you go to Wednesday and Thursday, and you start to include Green Bay, Cedar Rapids. Then on Thursday, Chicago, back through almost St. Louis there for level 3 out of 5. And I can tell you, Rhiannon, that when the Storm Prediction Center puts out a level 3 out of 5 this far in advance, these will likely go up. Mm. So we'll probably get an even stronger risk area in the coming days.
13: I know you'll be busy watching it. Thank you so much, Ginger. A lawsuit is seeking to stop this Sunday's UFC fight that is scheduled to take place on the White House South Lawn. The lawsuit says the event violates regulations that prohibit sporting events on federal park lands, skipped an environmental review, and illegally constructed the large stage where the event would take place. In a statement to reporters, the White House called the lawsuit obstructionist and baseless and says this Sunday's event is no different than any other White House events that are hosted on the South Lawn. Coming up ahead of primary day, Arsalina Wang speaks with Democratic voters in Maine who will decide whether controversial frontrunner Graham Plattner is the right man to face off against incumbent Senator Susan Collins. Plus, our Perry Russum is exploring the healing power of mushrooms on those suffering from debilitating brain injuries with Stanley Cup champ turned mental health advocate Daniel Carcillo. Also, Target is recalling a popular baby product over a bacteria risk. And later tonight, in a new all-access, Wanda Sykes is an Emmy Award-winning comedian, writer, and actress who once had a job at the NSA. Our Lindsay Davis sat down with her to talk about the moment Sykes decided to follow a very different path, and when she realized she had a knack for making people laugh.
2: Let's take it back a little bit to Hampton University, your marketing major, and then you graduate and go work for the National Security Agency.
3: Yes, yes.
2: How did that happen? What were you doing there?
3: I think just by proximity. You know, I grew up in the DMV area, so my dad's in the military. My mom worked for the credit union there. So, with, you know, when you're in that area, you end up either working for the government or, you know, a contractor.
2: It just seems like such a serious job. So were you going in there and then like at night you're going hitting the comedy clubs or?
3: It was, I was there for, I think for maybe like 3 years before I started, actually doing stand up. Cause I just got to the point where I was like, this can't be it for me. So I wrote some jokes and entered this radio station, was having a talent competition and got on stage for the very first time. People laughed. I loved it. I'm like, okay, this is it. This is the thing for me.
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28: 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Everybody get down.
29: This girl is on fire.
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35: 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She was such a radical. She saw beyond basketball.
36: How do you beat Pat Summitt? You don't.
37: What else do you need in your life?
38: 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She's on fire.
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0: For years, Democrats have tried and failed to beat Republican Senator Susan Collins in Maine. Many in the party have rallied around Graham Plattner, an oyster farmer and combat veteran, as the Democrats' best shot to flip her seat in the Senate this fall. But a slew of controversies around him is forcing a reckoning in the party over how to handle the scandal in the Trump era. Our Selena Wang traveled to Maine to hear from voters ahead of Tuesday's primary.
1: An 11th-hour drama.
2: The state of Maine raised me, and the state of Maine saved me.
1: In the primary critical to Democrats' chances of retaking the Senate.
2: As every single piece of that past and journey gets dug up, litigated, and weaponized, you have my back.
1: Oyster farmer and combat veteran Graham Plattner facing serious questions in the closing days of the primary campaign.
3: He has too many secrets, and we don't even know the depth of them.
1: Allegations published in the New York Times about Plattner's treatment of his former girlfriends have rocked the race.
4: These interviews with these women shake me a little bit.
1: We crisscross the state in the closing days.
5: Who do you plan to support?
6: Plattner.
5: Plattner?
6: Yep. Easy choice. I'm not looking to be his friend. I'm looking for somebody who will represent my interests.
1: Hearing from voters.
5: Susan Collins versus Graham Plattner. What do you think?
7: Oh, Susan Collins, get it down pat.
1: Democrats like progressive Congressman Ro Khanna still staunchly supporting Graham Plattner.
8: The Democratic Party needs to unify behind Plattner, who is going to be our nominee, and we've got to win this seat.
5: So you're asking the people of Maine to essentially look past the personal issues and focus on policy and look past them?
8: No, I think that they should look at those issues, and I fundamentally believe that we should not be in any way making excuses for what happened.
1: The New York Times reporting several ex-girlfriends describe unsettling behavior, one alleging Plattner grabbed her hard enough to leave marks and during one argument twisted her arm behind her back and blocked her in a room.
2: There are some allegations in this piece that I just want to be kind of unequivocal about are simply not true. Anything alleging physicality, anything alleging that I knew what my tattoo was, these are the statements of someone who's politically motivated.
5: And you've said that the allegations in the recent New York Times article were, quote, wrong and toxic, but you're still saying that voters should look past that about Plattner?
8: Well, I said that what he did was toxic and wrong. I talked to him about it. He agrees that it was misogynistic. He says it was a dark period of his life. He's a veteran. He went to 2 tours of duty in Iraq, and he came back with a lot of trouble. Now, I'm not saying that excuses what he did. He accepted accountability, but I believe in redemption.
1: The Wall Street Journal also reporting his wife, Amy, flagged to the campaign that Plattner had sent sexually explicit text messages to other women shortly after they married in 2023.
9: No marriage is perfect, and I don't want a perfect marriage. I want my marriage.
1: Plattner also facing renewed questions about a since-covered tattoo on his chest, a skull and crossbones appearing to resemble a Nazi symbol. Plattner denies knowing the connection when he got it 18 years ago and says he was only made aware in October.
2: I think that racism and anti-Semitism are a long scourge on our society and a long scourge on our politics, and I think it has no place in our world. For that reason, I have gone and gotten it covered up.
1: Plattner has spoken openly about his time in combat, his PTSD diagnosis, and past behavior he says he's not proud of, including controversial online posts.
2: I was absolutely self-medicating and drinking heavily, really not wanting to engage with like feelings and emotions. I was really, really isolated and alone, very angry. And a lot of the worst comments definitely come from the years where I was in my, like, at my absolute worst.
1: To some Maine voters, Plattner's controversies are irrelevant.

0: Collins in November.
1: This is more than just a test for Plattner, but for Democrats who have long talked about listening to accusers.
2: I look forward to the day where I am not answering every single week a question about bad behavior by another dude.
3: I'm not a voter in Maine, but he has disqualified himself in my eyes.
1: Voters in Maine do have a choice. Governor Janet Mills has reminded supporters that while she suspended her campaign in April, she still remains on the ballot. Some are still planning to vote for her, but come November, they'll likely face a different choice.
4: If it is between Collins and Plattner, who will you support?
5: I told somebody this morning that I couldn't imagine not supporting whoever the Democratic candidate is and assuming that it's Plattner.
6: I think that is a situation that is still 6 months away.
5: Mm-hmm. Yeah.
6: And there's a lot that can happen between now and November. And so I would be, honestly, I'll tell you, I will never vote for Graham Plattner.
7: Our thanks to Selena for that in-depth reporting there. Coming up, Target is recalling some of its popular baby wipes, the potential threat the FDA uncovered, and our sit-down interview with the father-son duo taking over New York City, on the cusp of making basketball history.
8: If I were to describe this case in three words, I would call it brutal, intimate, and cruel.
9: Who would murder this beautiful mother?
10: She was running for her life.
11: This woman was strangled and she was beaten.
12: She was in the shower, water running over her body.
13: Who on earth would want to do this to your mom?
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15: People were stunned. They were afraid.
9: Now, follow the clues in this stunning all-new 2020 true crime mystery, Blood and Water, wherever you listen to podcasts.
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17: I'm not full-time hot. I'm part-time hot. Let me be clear. I'm part-time. I could pull off, like, going on a red carpet, but I also can get asked to leave a 7-Eleven. I have range.
18: Look at me. Look at me.
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20: All across America.
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24: 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Thank you.
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25: ABC News, I'm Stephanie Officer. Even as the U.S. blockade over the Strait of Hormuz continues, President Trump claimed today negotiations with Iran are continuing steadily. ABC's Jonathan Carl.
26: I spoke with President Trump just a short while ago over the phone. He insisted that talks are actively underway with the Iranians right now, telling me repeatedly he doesn't want anything to get in the way of his deal, saying, quote, we're trying to finish it up.
25: More than 30 million Americans under alert tonight for severe weather as a series of storms takes aim at the middle of the country. ABC News chief meteorologist Ginger Z.
27: Tornado warning just popped south and east of Denver. We've already seen ping pong ball sized hail into Nebraska, parts of Kansas. There will be more warnings on the map. Some of them go until 11 p.m., but the flood watches are still up. Kansas City down to Atlanta and including Louisville.
25: OpenAI filed preliminary paperwork with the SEC today that would lead the way to it becoming a publicly traded company. This is ABC News.
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0: Iran, the midterm elections, the extraordinary breaking news of the week. 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
1: Welcome back to Prime. Here's a look at the stories making headlines right now. The race to be the next mayor of Los Angeles is now one step closer to being decided, as city council member Nithya Raman has overtaken reality show star Spencer Pratt in the hotly contested primary. The AP now projects that Raman will advance to the November runoff election and will face off against incumbent frontrunner Karen Bass. The president is in town for the NBA playoffs, and security is tighter than ever near Madison Square Garden. The Secret Service shut down five blocks between 6th and 8th Avenues in Manhattan, only allowing ticketed fans or authorized people into the security perimeter. Rail service from Penn Station is not affected. And the Coast Guard ended its search for missing American Lynette Hooker, who disappeared in the Bahamas during a trip with her husband earlier this year. Videos released by the Guard show investigators scouring the land and the water looking for any clues into Hooker's disappearance. It is unclear if anything was found during the latest search, but the investigation into her disappearance is ongoing. And finally, look at this, an out-of-this-world view of a beautiful natural phenomenon. NASA astronaut Jessica Meir posted these stunning photos of the southern aurora lights dancing off the Earth's upper atmosphere. Meir captured the moment aboard the International Space Station as the spacecraft passed over the South Pole. And coming up, athletes with brain injuries are now turning to an unusual treatment, how magic mushrooms are showing promise in helping to relieve their symptoms. And what happens when a truck carrying fireworks catches fire? This happens. We'll have details on what caused this unplanned show.
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23: They're regular size.
0: July 4th, 24 hours nonstop, live all across the country. We are all a part of this history. And when the country comes together to celebrate, this is where it happens. Disney celebrates America 250.
1: Though the Vegas Golden Knights are currently taking on the Carolina Hurricanes in the Stanley Cup Finals, which airs on ABC and ESPN+, it was the mental health of the league's players, current and former, that took center ice last month when former star Claude Lemieux died by suicide. Lemieux was one of the game's most violent players. His family now says they will donate his brain so that researchers can study the long-term effects of repetitive brain injuries. Tonight on Prime, Perry Russum learns about the potential of a promising treatment for those brain injuries from former NHL player Daniel Carcillo. He claims his life was saved by psilocybin, also known as magic mushrooms, after multiple concussions led him to contemplate suicide. Now Carcillo is on a quest to help other athletes.
3: We drive an hour northwest of Denver, climbing an elevation through canyons into the clouds, where snow is still on the ground and paved roads turn to mud. It leads us to this sprawling six-bedroom home in the sun-drenched mountains of Golden, Colorado.
5: Hello, hello.
20: Hello. What's going on, man?
3: It's here we meet Daniel Carcillo, a two-time Stanley Cup champion who's transforming this into a psilocybin retreat house for his company, Experience Onward. This is where he plans to treat former athletes who have withstood years of head trauma leading to debilitating symptoms, desperate for relief, using the psychedelic compound psilocybin found in certain mushrooms. In Colorado, the drug is legal for adults over the age of 21.
23: What I've seen, like, it can give people a completely new world and just improve their life dramatically.
3: Former MMA fighter and wrestler Lance Palmer wants to see if the drug can dramatically improve his life.
24: Whoa!
3: After years of taking punishing blows to the head. We meet with him hours before his first psilocybin treatment.
25: I know it's not an end-all, be-all, but it's another piece to the puzzle. Being able to live a long, healthy life after combat sports and be able to see my kids grow up and be able to remember that.
3: Carcillo is still waiting for final legal approval from the county and the state to treat at his new wellness retreat. So we are headed to Numia Healing Center in Denver. This is where Lance Palmer is going to dose for the first time. Palmer brings us inside the room where his psilocybin ceremony is overseen by Carolina Correa, who has a state license to administer the drug.
26: And as we exhale,
3: it starts with breath work and grounding. He goes over his pre-written intention and mantra, reminding him why he's doing this. The psilocybin is then brought into the room. It's 30 milligrams, a large amount known as a hero dose. Palmer consumes it in two different forms, dried and in capsules. He washes it down with orange juice. Sound bowls are played.
26: So he puts this one first.
3: Palmer lies down, puts on an eye mask and headphones.
26: The eye mask helps the participant. It removes the visual stimulation so they can really drop into an internal state.
3: We're with Palmer for 10 minutes before he enters an altered state. His psilocybin journey, he tells us, is filled with hallucinations lasting about 4 hours. We meet with him the next day.
27: That 4-hour period can feel like you're going through a whole list of processes in your mind and different scenarios in your life that you may need to work on or things that just pop up that you go through.
5: Did this drug give you what you were looking for?
27: Health-wise, I already feel a million times better just coming out of that. Just feeling light, my mentality, the positivity out of it.
3: Researchers say archaeological evidence suggests humans used psilocybin as early as 3,000 years ago for pleasure, religious practices, and therapy. Today, the drug is illegal in the U.S. under federal law, and it's not approved for any medical condition. The drug has significant risks, including sometimes triggering psychosis. Regulations have eased in Oregon and here in Colorado, where Carcillo says psilocybin saved him.
28: Each time I see it, I just kind of like fall in love again.
3: In the silence and serenity of nature, Carcillo is a world away from his violent, brutal life on the ice.
29: The rights by Carcillo.
3: For 9 years, he was an enforcer in the NHL.
29: They are letting him go.
3: Given the nickname Carbomb, he would explode unpredictably.
29: And they are trolling him. Oh, are they ever? Man.
5: How many fights were you in over the years?
23: 164 in the NHL.
5: How many concussions?
23: Seven. Seven diagnosed. The seventh, though, was like, I couldn't look at my phone or any screens for almost 60 days.
5: 60 days?
23: Mm-hmm. That would give me like a splitting headache. I had a newborn at home, and I wanted nothing to do with him. And all I wanted to do was be a dad. Then Steve passed away that same year, my friend.
3: Steve Montador was another one of hockey's enforcers.
29: Montador and Carcillo. Carcillo getting driven to the glass.
3: After playing 10 years in the NHL, he was found dead in his home at the age of 35. His cause of death never made public. According to researchers who autopsied his brain, Montador showed widespread presence of CTE throughout his brain. CTE is short for chronic traumatic encephalopathy, where nerve cells are damaged.
23: His death saved my life. And the way he was suffering, like in real time, I was still in the league and I could see those symptoms in me.
3: The year Montador died, Carcillo retired.
23: The first 5 to 6 months of my retirement was really just dark and isolation, ton of isolation.
3: His concussion symptoms, overwhelming.
23: Your brain fog, brain fatigue, short-term, long-term memory loss, anxiety, depression, suicidal ideations.
3: Carcillo says he spent hundreds of thousands of dollars trying to fix his brain, from concussion clinics to acupuncture.
5: Did any of it work?
23: For very short amounts of time, yeah. But then everything would always stop working.
3: He then tried psilocybin.
23: I haven't had a symptom in 6 years.
3: It's estimated as many as 3.8 million Americans have a traumatic brain injury every year, and it can have lasting effects on mental health. A growing body of research suggests psilocybin may help alleviate the symptoms of depression and anxiety, and in theory, concussion symptoms.
2: We see all spectrum of injury.
3: Dr. Shea Dada is a sports neurologist and concussion specialist at NYU Langone Health.
4: The underlying thing of what psilocybin is doing to the brain is that it's acting as an anti-inflammatory. We know that when we have a concussion, there is an inflammatory cascade that happens. So imagine if someone punched you in the arm. You're going to get a bruise, right? So it's kind of like the brain having a bruise when you get a concussion. And if you take Advil, then the pain is less, right? And then over time, the bruise fades and you put heat on it, you rest your arm. It's a similar concept for the brain. And if psilocybin is anti-inflammatory, I'm guessing that's where the benefits are coming from.
3: She says there are some drawbacks to psilocybin.
4: You have to be careful in people who have a history of mood disorders. If they already have, like, you know, family history of bipolar disorder or schizophrenia, you know, certain things can get maybe triggered or worse. So it has to be done under the supervision of someone who knows.
3: Scientists say they believe the drug may have the ability to promote neuroplasticity, a process where the brain essentially rewires itself. But more study is needed. During Carcillo's first psilocybin journey, he says a voice spoke to him.
23: This voice came in and said, hey, we can give you your brain health back, but you have to promise to provide access to people if we do this for you. Use your platform for good.
5: It sounds as if during your first journey, you almost made a contract with psilocybin.
23: I did. Not almost, like I absolutely did.
3: In April, President Trump signed an executive order looking to accelerate the research and approval of psychedelic drug therapies to treat mental health.
6: If these turn out to be as good as people are saying, it's going to have a tremendous impact on this country.
3: The FDA now fast-tracking a review of the drug's potential use for treatment-resistant depression and major depressive disorder.
4: I think we're really at the sort of cutting edge of finding out about psilocybin.
3: Carcillo is calling for a study to be done, specifically looking at psilocybin's effects on concussions in former athletes and veterans, putting hard science and data behind what he says is true.
23: So what I want to see done is an inhuman observational study, which is something that I've proposed, and we've laid the foundation for what we think could be a study, and now it's my job to go out and try to get it funded. And I want to provide hope, you know, not only to concussion survivors, but anybody suffering. This could be a good catalyst. It could be a really good start to improving your life.
1: Our thanks to Perry for that important story. And coming up here, 1,800 cases of bourbon have disappeared. How police say this massive haul was stolen in broad daylight. And father and son working together to bring an NBA championship to New York City. We talked to Jalen Brunson and his dad.
7: Toy Story's back.
8: I'm Lily Pad.
9: It's over for toys. The screens have won.
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35: You want to know what I've been doing for the last 4 years? 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
0: There was brainwashing,
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14: 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Damn, don't shoot.
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1: A new feature for your Instagram account. A massive fireworks explosion in Tennessee. And a brazen daytime bourbon heist. These stories and more in tonight's rundown. A box truck loaded with fireworks caught fire on I-75. The crackling explosive sent sparks bouncing across the lanes in Chattanooga over the weekend. Traffic had to be stopped in both directions as drivers watched the growing flames. Thankfully, no one was hurt. The sports world is remembering three-time NBA champion Stacey King. King played as a center during the Chicago Bulls dynasty in the 90s before becoming a beloved broadcaster for the team.
42: Elizabeth, I'm coming back alive!
1: In a statement, the team described King as the unmistakable voice that helped bring Bulls basketball into the homes of generations of fans. King died at his home in suburban Chicago on Sunday. No word on his cause of death. King was 59 years old. Target has voluntarily recalled baby wipes due to potential bacterial contamination. Testing of Up and Up fragrance-free and cucumber-scented baby wipes uncovered the presence of two types of bacteria. In adults, the bacteria can cause infections that can lead to skin and eye irritations. However, in infants and small children whose immune systems aren't fully developed, the bacteria can enter the bloodstream, possibly causing sepsis or pneumonia. Those who bought the Up and Up baby wipes are encouraged to stop using them immediately and to contact Target for a full refund. For the first time in its history, Instagram is ditching the chronological grid. The company announced users can now rearrange their posts in the order of their choosing. Users still have the option to pin three posts to the very top of their profile. This ability to better curate a profile was met with comments from users largely celebrating the change. Nearly $500,000 worth of bourbon was stolen from a Philadelphia warehouse. The nearly 11,000 bottles of Noble Oak bourbon was supposed to be shipped to a location in northern New Jersey. Owner A21 Wine and Spirits says some thieves stepped in and conned their way into taking the bourbon despite not even really knowing what was in the shipment. A reunion nearly 30 years in the making is finally happening. Production has begun for the sequel to Romeo and Michelle's high school reunion. 20th Century Studios shared this photo of Mira Sorvino and Lisa Kudrow. The original followed two best friends who decide to create fake careers to impress former classmates at their 10-year high school reunion.
43: Michelle, after all these years, you still take my breath away.
44: Thanks.
1: Kudrow hinted to our Lindsay Davis that a sequel to the cult classic could be coming.
44: There's serious talk about a sequel to Romeo and Michelle's high school reunion with Mira Sorvino and I, original writer, wrote a great script. So yeah, let's see. It looks like it's coming together.
1: And tonight, the NBA Finals continue in New York City. It's a homecoming for Jalen Brunson and for his dad, who is an assistant coach for the Knicks. ABC's Will Reeves sat down with the father and son duo ahead of tonight's big game.
0: How would you describe the pride you have for all he's accomplished?
2: It's crazy to me. I never envisioned, you know, to this level. You know, I just envision, you know, like anyone who has children, you want success for them. I get so much pride watching them, and, you know, hopefully we can get to the mountaintop and celebrate as a family.
3: Jalen Brunson does it again!
4: They're the first father-son duo in NBA history to each play in the NBA Finals for the same franchise.
5: You say, why is Rick Brunson on the floor? Because we need another shooter.
4: New York Knicks superstar point guard Jalen Brunson playing in front of his dad and Knicks assistant coach Rick Brunson.
6: Fox smothering Brunson and a foul.
0: And this guy has your back. He came running down the court after you when you were in a little bit of some action with De'Aaron Fox. Who was running down the court there? Was that dad or coach?
2: I'm always going to be a father first. So, but at the end of the day, if it was any other player, I'd do the same.
4: Rick played for 8 teams in a nearly decade-long NBA career. He was on the Knicks for parts of 3 seasons, including in 1999, when New York was last in the finals, against the San Antonio Spurs. Jalen was just a toddler watching his future on this very court.
0: What do you remember about that finals run, and how does it compare now as a coach and a dad 27 years later?
2: I remember like it was yesterday, you know, being here and trying to win a championship in 99. It was a great run for us, but I would say now it's more exciting for me as a father to see your son on the stage and performing, and it's exciting for us and for me and my family, so it's great.
4: On and off the court, this father-son duo shares an unbreakable bond.
7: Our relationship is unique, and people may think just because he pushes me a certain way that we don't say things to each other, but I wouldn't trade anything for the world. We have the best relationship. Even when it looks like we're fighting, that's just a coach and player trying to get over to get to the promised land, but I wouldn't trade anything for the world.
2: And I would say he allows me to be me.
4: The Knicks winning the first 2 games of these NBA Finals in San Antonio. They've now won 13 straight playoff games, the second best streak in NBA history. But Jalen knows he has more to give.
0: How would you rate your performance individually in the finals so far?
7: Subpar. When I say subpar, just from my standards, I still feel like I'm trying to impact the game as much as I can. But I also feel like I can be much better. But most importantly, just find the ways to impact, help us win.
0: What do you tell him in those moments?
2: For me, you know, I don't rate Jalen on if the ball goes in or not, and that's what I talk to him about. It's just taking the right shot, taking his shot. Just try to keep him confident. You know, that's when you know more of a coach. You know, make sure he keeps doing what he's doing to be successful.
0: How do you handle the weight of expectations that have only risen now that you guys are 2 wins away from a title?
7: The thing I've focused on a lot throughout my entire journey is just controlling what you can control. I control my work ethic, I can control how I am as a person, how I react to things. There's a lot of things you can't control, so there's a lot of things I can't worry about because it's not in my control.
0: Is there anything you guys haven't told each other that you want to say to each other? Anything you want him to know about your pride in him?
2: Yeah, sometimes it's hard, you know, to tell him because, you know, the journey's not finished, but I'm super proud of him. And
7: I've heard that before.
2: You heard that?
7: Yeah.
2: I need some money.
7: I've heard that before.
4: With Game 3 tonight at Madison Square Garden, Jalen and Rick are ready for the singular MSG atmosphere.
7: Electric, as it usually is in this building, but I think most importantly, just having our mindset be 0-0 and not focusing on anything else is important for us.
0: I just want to thank you. As someone, I grew up coming to Knicks and Rangers games with my dad. This place, this building means a lot to me. He died when I was really young. So thank you for being a really good example for fathers and sons and for Knicks fans everywhere.
7: Appreciate it. Thank you.
1: 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Our thanks to Will Reed for that. 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I'm Marie Annanelli. 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
34: 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Wherever the story is, we'll take you there. 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
1: Tonight, breaking news, the unprecedented security crackdown here in New York City with President Trump attending Game 3 of the NBA Finals at Madison Square Garden, a first for a sitting president. Streets blocked off, a perimeter fence surrounding the area. Thousands of fans searched before going in. One day after a stabbing spree near the site ahead of tonight's game between the Spurs and Knicks, Aaron Katursky reports from the Garden. Tonight, tornado watches across multiple states. More than 30 million people on alert for severe storms and possible flash flooding. Ginger Z times it out. Also breaking tonight, tensions soar after Israel and Iran trade fire. President Trump demands both sides stop the attacks. Late today, Jonathan Carl speaking with the president. Horrific images coming in. Two U.S. pilots killed in a fiery plane crash. The pilots on their way to pick up a former Major League star and his family. The devastating scene, dozens killed in a powerful earthquake. The magnitude 7.8 quake collapsing buildings.
35: From ABC News, I'm Stephanie Officer. Before the highly anticipated NBA Finals game started tonight, the world's most famous arena transformed into a secured fortress since President Trump is in the building. ABC's Aaron Katursky.
37: Unprecedented airport-style security for the game. The Secret Service searching 19,000 fans. The boisterous watch party outside canceled and moved elsewhere. Police on high alert after five people were slashed in a seemingly random knife attack Sunday evening at Penn Station, the nation's busiest train station directly beneath Madison Square Garden.
35: Ukraine and Russia continue squaring off at one another with dueling missile strikes today, as both sides appear to signal the war is not slowing down anytime soon. ABC's Ian Pannell.
38: Ukraine stepping up its long-range drone strikes, firing here in the Moscow region, all intercepted. The Kremlin now accusing European leaders of hypocrisy for meeting Zelensky and promising military aid while talking of peace. Russian Foreign Minister Lavrov also criticizing Washington for not implementing the agreement made between Putin and Trump in Alaska last year, warning everything now depends not on negotiations, but on the actions of Russia's military.
35: Dozens of people were killed, hundreds more now displaced after a devastating 7.8 magnitude earthquake struck the Philippines this morning, forcing people into the streets. ABC's James Longman.
39: CCTV cameras catching the moment the quake struck, panic sending residents in Davao City scrambling to the streets. Video circulating online shows the General Santos City shopping mall facade sheared off. The earthquake struck just after 7:30 a.m. local time in the sea south of the island of Mindanao. Tsunami alerts rang out as far as Japan and Australia. The USGS says some 15 million experienced moderate to severe shaking.
35: A $70 billion immigration enforcement bill is one step closer to a floor vote Tuesday after passing in the GOP-led House Rules Committee tonight. You're listening to ABC News.
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2: 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Learn more about BRICS, industry leaders, and their market predictions for the future, along with what you might expect to see in terms of precious metal performance in the weeks and months ahead. Message and data rates may apply.
3: Police in Toledo, Ohio, say they are questioning an unidentified 18-year-old in connection with the shooting at a music festival over the weekend that injured 12 people. Ohio Governor Mike DeWine says he's optimistic law enforcement will bring to justice those responsible for the shooting.
4: We have every confidence in the police department. We have every confidence that they will find and be able to arrest the individuals who participated in this.
3: South Philadelphia police continue their search for a pair of suspects involved in the murder of a rising Penn State senior over the weekend, with new surveillance video capturing those devastating final moments before the crime. ABC News Chief Justice Correspondent Pierre Thomas.
5: Video obtained by our ABC station WPVI appears to show the events of early Saturday morning. 22-year-old Billy Schmidt was walking home after watching the NBA Finals at a local bar. Schmidt is chasing two men who appear to have stolen his cell phone. All of a sudden, one of the men stops, turns around, and opens fire, striking Schmidt in the chest. The young man was transported to the hospital where he died.
3: A lawsuit is seeking to stop this Sunday's UFC fight on the White House South Lawn. The suit says the event violates prohibition on sporting events on federal parklands and claims the arena was constructed illegally. The White House has called the suit obstructionist and baseless. I'm Stephanie Officer, ABC News.
1: President Trump struggles to keep the fragile ceasefire in place after attacks between Israel and Iran. The president says the two sides must immediately stop shooting. Here's ABC's chief Washington correspondent, Jonathan Carl.
6: Tonight, Iran and Israel are holding their fire after a barrage of missile strikes overnight, the biggest attack since the opening weeks of the war. Iran fired a volley of missiles at Israel on Sunday. You could hear the fear in the voices of passengers landing in Tel Aviv.
7: Please, can we get off the plane? It's a missile.
6: President Trump tried to convince Israel not to hit back, telling Axios, I'm calling Netanyahu right now and telling him not to attack Iran in response. But Israel did anyway, firing back at Iran. Trump this morning pleading with both sides, posting on social media, Israel and Iran must immediately stop shooting. Within hours, Iran and Israel backed down. But in a televised address, Israeli Prime Minister Netanyahu remained defiant. If the terrorist regime makes the mistake of attacking us again, he said, we will respond with force. Iran's top negotiator was equally defiant, saying we're going to fight at our own time and negotiate at our own time. But even as Trump pleads for peace, the U.S. naval blockade of Iran remains in place. And today, U.S. forces fired on a foreign tanker headed towards an Iranian port, forcing it to turn away. Still, Trump remains ever optimistic about a deal, telling the Financial Times Israel will follow his lead. I call the shots, he said. I call all the shots. Netanyahu doesn't call the shots. I spoke with President Trump just a short while ago over the phone. He insisted that talks are actively underway with the Iranians right now, telling me repeatedly he doesn't want anything to get in the way of his deal, saying, quote, we're trying to finish it up. And Lindsay, it has now been 100 days since the start of this war.
1: Quite a milestone there. John from the White House for us, thanks so much. Now to the images coming in. Two U.S. pilots killed in a fiery crash in an airport in the Dominican Republic. They were on their way to pick up a former major league star and his family when the plane erupted into a ball of flames. Here's ABC's Matt Rivers.
8: This is the horrifying moment a private jet crashed in the Dominican Republic, bouncing on the runway and exploding into a massive fireball, killing the two American pilots on board. You can hear stunned eyewitnesses nearby as fire crews raced to extinguish the blaze. Officials say the Gulfstream 200 took off from Puerto Rico and had just refueled in the DR. The pilots were then back in the air, bound for Austin, Texas, when they reported an emergency and tried returning to the airport. Yadier Molina, a former All-Star catcher for the St. Louis Cardinals, says the jet was headed to pick him up, along with family and friends, and take them back to Puerto Rico. Molina, who was spotted at his son's baseball game over the weekend, tonight expressing his condolences to the families of those two pilots, saying, "This is all so heartbreaking." Lindsay, it's still unclear what emergency happened on board that plane that caused all of this. An investigation is already underway into this crash. Lindsay?
9: Matt Rivers, thank you. Tonight, the death toll is rising from a devastating earthquake that hit the Philippines. Dozens of people killed. The magnitude 7.8 quake collapsed buildings, forcing people into the streets. Here's ABC's chief international correspondent, James Longman.
39: Tonight, buildings crumbling, dozens dead and hundreds hurt after a 7.8 magnitude earthquake rocked the Philippines. CCTV cameras catching the moment the quake struck, panic sending residents in Davao City scrambling to the streets. Video circulating online shows the General Santos City shopping mall facade sheared off. This restaurant also collapsing just after all the workers escaped. First responders searching inside the building for survivors. In the rural town of Malita, these young students try to wait out the shaking ground. Then the structure behind them collapses. The earthquake struck just after 7:30 a.m. local time in the sea south of the island of Mindanao. Tsunami alerts rang out as far as Japan and Australia. The USGS says some 15 million experienced moderate to severe shaking.
10: Lindsay, some 10,000 families have been displaced with a warning not to return to damaged buildings in case of aftershocks. Lindsay?
9: James, thank you. A strong quake also rattled parts of the Florida coast. The magnitude 6.1 quake hit just to the west of Cuba. It was felt in St. Petersburg and Orlando. No serious damage reported. The quake is the largest on record for the area off Cuba's coast. Now to chilling surveillance video that shows the moment a college student is shot and killed in South Philadelphia. His family says it happened just after his cell phone was stolen steps away from his home. Police are now searching for suspects. Here's ABC's Pierre Thomas.
11: Tonight, this disturbing surveillance video capturing the moment authorities say a Penn State rising senior was shot and killed in cold blood just steps from his home in South Philadelphia. His family devastated.
12: Verdi Chalaga is a travesty.
11: Video obtained by our ABC station WPVI appears to show the events of early Saturday morning. 22-year-old Billy Schmidt was walking home after watching the NBA finals at a local bar. Schmidt is chasing two men who appear to have stolen his cell phone. All of a sudden, one of the men stops, turns around, and opens fire, striking Schmidt in the chest.
12: I'm shocked. When they stole his phone, he chased the kid. When he got to the corner, another guy came out from that side, and that they shot.
11: The young man was transported to the hospital where he died. His father, Bill Schmidt, said he found his son's cell phone under a nearby car and turned it over to police. He's heartbroken and angry.
12: I want to find the two people and make them pay.
13: Lindsay, Penn State officials say they are heartbroken over this young man's tragic death. He was a journalism and media major with a promising future.
9: Pierre, thank you. We move on now to the heated Los Angeles race for mayor. With primary votes still being counted, Mayor Karen Bass is holding on to her lead. But reality TV star Spencer Pratt is seeing his chances of making the runoff election dwindle. Here's ABC's Kana Whitworth.
14: He's the upstart conservative candidate from reality TV. But tonight, Spencer Pratt could fall just short of making it into a November runoff with Los Angeles Mayor Karen Bass.
15: I look around and the city's failing most of Los Angeles.
14: Pratt was in second place on election night, but in California, where 80% of voters vote by mail, it can take weeks to get final results. And tonight, Pratt now in third place with progressive council member Nithya Raman moving past him.
16: What I've heard from voters across the city right now is a sense of dissatisfaction with the direction of the city.
14: Pratt's home burned in the L.A. wildfires. He's harshly attacked the mayor, his campaign getting a boost from sharing splashy AI videos. He ran as an independent, but was endorsed by President Trump.
17: I heard he's a big MAGA person.
14: Now with Pratt trailing, Trump making baseless claims of fraud, citing how long it's taking to count the ballots. But this is typical for California. Ballots postmarked by Election Day can arrive up to a week later and still be counted. And election workers cross-check the signatures on those mail-in ballots. It's not fast, but it's meant to prevent voter fraud.
18: This is really about making sure that every eligible ballot in this election is counted and counted correctly.
35: And Lindsay, the results in the primary California governor's race haven't been finalized yet either. Currently in first place, it's Democrat Javier Becerra. In second place, it's former Fox News host Steve Hilton. And rounding out the top three, Democrat Tom Steyer. Lindsay.
9: Kana Whitworth for us. Kana, thank you. Now to the war in Ukraine, where Russia hit a nuclear storage facility near Chernobyl. Ukraine's military is now showing a major increase in its drone capacity. ABC's chief foreign correspondent Ian Pannell is inside Moscow tonight. Ian.
38: Lindsay, despite the talking, there's no sign of this war slowing down. This video shows the moment a strike hits a busy residential street in the Ukrainian town of Zaporizhia. The governor there blaming Russia, saying two women were killed and 18 injured, including six children, the youngest just 5 years old. Meanwhile, Ukraine stepping up its long-range drone strikes, firing here in the Moscow region, all intercepted. The Kremlin now accusing European leaders of hypocrisy for meeting Zelensky and promising military aid while talking of peace. Russian Foreign Minister Lavrov also criticizing Washington for not implementing the agreement made between Putin and Trump in Alaska last year, warning everything now depends not on negotiations, but on the actions of Russia's military. Lindsay.
9: Ian, thank you. When we come back, a fast food worker gets badly burned. The alleged hot oil attack while on the job. Sparks go flying on an interstate. Traffic brought to a halt when flames race through a truck carrying fireworks. A court appearance for a man accused of sneaking onto a plane. What his lawyer is saying tonight. And the family business. Our exclusive with Knicks star Jalen Brunson and his dad, Coach Rick Brunson, chasing a championship and a place in history.
19: I'm so excited. We're doing it.
20: I'm not full-time hot. I'm part-time hot. Let me be clear. I'm part-time. I could pull off, like, going on a red carpet, but I also can get asked to leave a 7-Eleven. I have lunch. Look at me. Look at me. Look at this guy trying to leave.
21: Lock him in. Lock the door.
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45: 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There was brainwashing, mind manipulation. 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
0: Next tonight, a manager at a McDonald's reportedly suffers burns to 20% of his body in an alleged oil attack in Northern California. Relatives say Jacob Smith remains in the ICU with second-degree burns to his face, neck, and back. Police say Jelani Blewett, a co-worker, threw hot oil on Smith. Blewett was arrested and charged with assault and battery. He has pleaded not guilty. No word just yet on a motive. An explosive scene in Tennessee. A trailer loaded with fireworks caught fire on an interstate. The crackling explosive sent sparks bouncing across the lanes in Chattanooga on Saturday. Traffic stopped in both directions as drivers watched the growing flames. No one was injured. When we come back, a court appearance for a man accused of sneaking onto a plane. What his lawyer is saying tonight.
1: 911, what's your emergency?
2: A tornado.
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9: Toy Story's back.
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70: I was just getting to the good part.
71: Stay calm, Mr. Johnson. You're gonna freak kids out.
0: To the index, the man accused of sneaking onto a United Airlines flight without a valid ticket in court for a hearing in Houston, Abdul Rahman Oriyami, appeared before a judge. Police claim he used a forged ticket at a TSA checkpoint on May 18th. He's accused of sneaking onto a plane heading to Los Angeles and hiding in the restroom. Oriyami's lawyer says that this was all a misunderstanding, saying that his client thought he was buying a cheap airline ticket, not a fake one. The sports world is remembering three-time NBA champion Stacey King. King played as a center during the Chicago Bulls dynasty in the 90s. After retiring, he became broadcaster for the franchise. In a statement, the team described King as the unmistakable voice that helped bring Bulls basketball into the homes of generations of fans. King died at his home in suburban Chicago on Sunday. No word on his cause of death. King was 59 years old. A spectacular solar event captured miles away from Earth. Check this out. NASA astronaut Jessica Meir recorded the stunning view from the International Space Station. Station. She shared this time lapse of the southern aurora. You can see those glowing green and purple lights snaking their way across the southern hemisphere. When we come back, the family business, our exclusive with Knicks star Jalen Brunson and his dad, Coach Rick Brunson, pursuing a title and a moment for the history books.
1: Is there anything about Pat Summitt fans would not know?
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4: 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I had a lot more responsibility.
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6: 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She was such a radical. She saw beyond basketball.
7: 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You don't.
8: What else do you need in your life?
10: 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She's on fire.
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20: 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Nature Boy.
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0: Finally, for one father and son, the road to the NBA Finals has been a lifetime in the making. Now they're chasing history together. Here's Will Reeve.
42: Jalen Brunson was just a toddler watching his dad play on the historic court at Madison Square Garden. It would later be his future, too.
44: He understands. He senses the moment right
42: now. He's in the spotlight on basketball's biggest stage.
45: And Brunson nails the three.
42: Jalen and his dad, Rick Brunson, are the first father-son duo in NBA history to each play in the NBA Finals for the same franchise.
47: What do you remember about that finals run, and how does it compare now as a coach and a dad 27 years later?
48: I remember like it was yesterday, you know, being here and trying to win the championship in 99. It was a great run for us, but I would say now it's more exciting for me as a father to see your son on his stage.
42: Rick played for 8 teams in a nearly decade-long NBA career. He was on the Knicks for parts of 3 seasons, including in 1999, when New York was last in the finals, against the San Antonio Spurs.
45: Brunson pulls up 3-pointer, knocks it down!
42: Now Jalen is a superstar for the Knicks, playing in front of his dad, who's an assistant coach for the team.
45: Marks, smothering Brunson and a foul.
47: And this guy has your back. He came running down the court after you when you were in a little bit of some action with De'Aaron Fox. Who was running down the court there? Was that dad or coach?
48: I'm always going to be a father first. So, but at the end of the day, if it was any other player, I'd do the same.
42: On and off the court, this father-son duo shares an unbreakable bond.
48: I wouldn't trade anything for the world. We had the best relationship. And I would say He allows me to be me.
47: How would you describe the pride you have for all he's accomplished?
48: It's crazy to me. I never envisioned, you know, to this level. You know, I just envision, you know, like anyone who has children, you want success for them. I get so much pride watching them, and, you know, hopefully we can get to the mountaintop and celebrate as a family.
47: I just want to thank you. As someone, I grew up coming to Knicks and Rangers games with my dad. This place, this building means a lot to me. He died when I was really young. So thank you for being a really good example for fathers and sons and for Knicks fans everywhere.
48: Appreciate
1: that. Thank you.
0: A full circle moment there. Our thanks to Will Reeve for that. I'm Lindsay Davis. Thanks so much for watching. Have a great night.
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22: I'm not full-time hot. I'm part-time hot. Let me be clear. I'm part-time. I could pull off, like, going on a red carpet, but I also can get asked to leave a 7-Eleven. I have lunch.
23: Look at me, look at me.
22: Look at this guy trying to leave.
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25: In a world where headlines move fast and what we get too much of are hot takes, short sound bites, and clickbait, we're changing things up. Real conversations with some of the world's most influential voices on what shapes them, what struggles they rarely speak about, and the truths that connect us all. I'm Lindsay Davis, and this is All Access.
26: ABC News, I'm Stephanie Officer. President Donald Trump tonight became the first sitting U.S. president to attend an NBA Finals game. Many are criticizing that decision for bringing with him strict security measures in and around Madison Square Garden and shutting out Knicks fans outside the arena for its traditional watch party. New York Senate Minority Leader Chuck Schumer among the Democrats slamming the president's choice.
27: Tonight ought to be all about the game, the players, and the fans. But Donald Trump wants to make tonight all about himself.
26: A sailor is dead, another in custody after a shooting on the carrier USS John F. Kennedy over the weekend. Officials say around 5:15 Sunday morning, they responded to the shooting at Virginia's Newport News Shipbuilding Shipyard. A Navy spokesperson has identified the victim as boatswain's mate seaman Jesse Braswell. Another sailor was placed in pretrial confinement in connection with Braswell's death. Charges have not yet been filed. This is ABC News.
28: It for me. So I wrote some jokes and entered this radio station, was having a talent competition, and got on stage for the very first time. People laughed. I loved it. I'm like, okay, this is it. This is the thing for me. In high school, you know, I was going through my yearbook, and everyone had signed things like, you're so funny, thanks for making class fun. Even some of my teachers said, you know, you should be on stage. And I didn't really take it to heart until I got into the real world and was working at NSA and said, I need to be doing something else. And I looked at those things and I was like, well, maybe I should try being on stage. But I do remember the first time I like made somebody laugh, like a stranger laugh. It was, I think I was maybe in the sixth grade, and we had a neighborhood had a block party, and the neighbor across the street, Mr. Keach, he's retired, you know, military guy. He had, had tossed about quite a few, and he fell and bumped his head. So we had to take him to the ER. So we get to the hospital, and the doctor's asking her about Mr. Keach, like, well, is he allergic to anything? And blah blah blah. Anything we need to know? And I said, well, I wouldn't put him near an open flame. And the doctor fell out laughing. Everybody's laughing, you know. And I was like, oh, that felt good. I like this, you know.
29: And that was sixth grade.
28: Yeah, and that was sixth grade, yeah.
29: And were you a class clown?
28: Not official. Not officially. I couldn't, because I knew my parents would have a fit. Yeah. Yeah. So I was the unofficial

0: class clown.
1: You have described yourself as shy. Mm-hmm. And when I read that, I thought, really?
0: Yeah.
1: And so is this an alter ego that we see on stage?
0: No, I think I'm just comfortable on stage because, you know, I don't have to hold a conversation. You know, the audience is not going to talk back. I'm not going to be stuck in, you know, on an elevator with these people and have to make small talk.
1: Starting in the 90s, breaking mm-hmm. into the industry as a black female in comedy, was it extraordinarily tough?
0: Yes. Yes. You know, clubs and the owners, they were quick to tell you, look, I already have one, you know, female on the show. So what does that mean? Mm-hmm. You know, well,
1: only room for
0: one. Yeah, only one for one, because you're going to talk about the same thing. Like, they really looked at us like all women are going to, you know, have the same material. I'm like, I see, but you have like five white guys on the show. But you say, yeah, well, you know, I got just one woman. Or sometimes I would get, oh, well, I got a black guy.
1: And so early on, so in the 90s, you're married to a man for 7 years.
0: Mm-hmm.
1: Did you always know you were a lesbian, or did that, you weren't comfortable coming out, or you realized later?
0: I think I knew when I was younger, like a kid, you know, very, very young. But I remember being told, you know, some older girl told me, like, look, no, you like boys, you know. And I think I just kind of put that away. It's like, all right, I guess I like boys, you know. So and just stayed that's, you know, living a straight life. And I didn't think about it until when the marriage ended. And it's like, oh, wait a minute. There's some other feelings here. And, yeah, and that's when I had to, you know, think about who I really am. And, yeah, and just became open with it.
1: So it wasn't until 20 years after the divorce. So I think the divorce was in 1998. 2008, you actually come out publicly.
0: Right.
1: And so was that a difficult process? Was that just the natural next step? How was that moment? Did you have angst about it?
0: When I publicly came out, it was at a protest rally for, because mm-hmm. Prop 8 had just passed in California. So it was the National Day of Protest. So it came out of, you know, I was mad. I was that they were telling us or telling me personally, you know, like, you can't get married, or you know, you don't have the same rights. So it wasn't like I said, today's the day I'm going to come out. It was really just in protest. And then my friends were like, you know, you just came out. I was like, oh. And by the time I get back to the hotel, it's on the CNN crawl. And I'm like, oh, boy. Okay. Here we go.
1: You've said before your parents were both very strict.
0: Right.
1: Was coming out difficult at home at all with regard to them accepting that?
0: Well, I told them before I came out publicly, mm-hmm. and my mom, you know, she was like, just please don't come out. Just, you know. Mm. So, yeah, it was difficult for them. I mean, it was difficult for me. Mm-hmm. You know, I had to wrap my head around this. Like, oh, yeah, this is who I am. I'm gay. Okay.
1: And how about hey, guys, I want to be a comedian. Was that difficult?
0: That was harder? That was probably harder. Because, you know, I had a great job, and they're like, you're going to do what? I was like, yeah, I'm going to quit and go do this full time. And they thought, like, you know, well, my dad's like, well, what was that college for? What was, you know? So it took them a while to wrap their heads around that.
1: Yeah. And so 2004, Entertainment Tonight says, you are one of the 25 funniest people in America. Wow. How did you get from that point where you're just like, I want to be a comedian, to recognized as one of the funniest people in the country?
0: Just work hard at it. Because, you know, back then we didn't have, you know, social media. So you had to hit the rooms and build your audience. And I got some great breaks, like the Chris Rock show.
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3: Thanks for having me on the show, Chris.
0: I became a writer on his show, and then that got me in front of the camera. And Eddie Murphy's a fan of Chris, so he watched the show. And then next thing you know, I'm in Nutty Professor, too.
4: I got to be sparkling.
5: 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When you walk in that door, they gonna thank you, Tyra Banks.
0: Things just kind of happen, you know, with me having that one focus of I want to be a really funny stand-up comic.
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1: For your third Netflix special, Legacy, why go back to Hampton University, your alma mater, for the venue?
0: I wanted this special to be really special. You know, Chris Rock gave me the great advice years ago when I was preparing for my first special. He's like, you got to make it special. Don't do a set. Make it special. I'm like, got it. So that's always been, you know, my goal. But this one, I was like, I have to find the venue, the place, what really means something, what says something. And my producing partner, Paige, she said, you should go back to your school. And I thought about it. I'm like, oof, that's risky. But it totally made sense, especially with HBCUs being, you know, under fire and funding being cut. I wanted to go back and to, like, take my audience back to where I'm from to let them see, hey, this is what made me.
1: And what was that reception like when you went back to Hampton?
0: Oh, it was great. I got emotional. I didn't realize how emotional it would be. You know, because I'm always so focused on the show and the material, but it hit me like, oh my God, I'm back here. I used to sit out there, you know, in this room, and now I'm up here, you know, performing. And in a room full of people who are just lit up, who are just so excited and happy for me and rooting for me. So it was everything.
7: Well, Wanda, we just have to make it to the midterms. I'm like, you really think we're going to survive to the midterms? Not with RFK Jr. as our Secretary of Health.
1: It is, as you talk about in Legacy, these are precarious times that we live in. Mm-hmm. Do you feel that the adage is true, that laughter is the ultimate medicine, that kind of laughing our way through it? As you say, if we can get to the midterms.
0: Right. Right. Absolutely. Absolutely. You know, I can feel the audience when they laugh and they needed it, because you can feel it. It's like a release for them. And it's funny, like when we're in difficult times like now, it is a different kind of laugh, you know. And when I hit those jokes, especially now the political jokes, the laughter is like, oh, thank you. I needed to laugh about this. And you can feel it. There is a difference.
1: Why name your special Legacy?
0: I think this is, I'm not saying this is it, meaning that, you know, that I'm over. I'm
1: the credits
0: done.
1: Are rolling.
0: This is it. Yeah, no. But I think going back to Hampton, that is what I'm, to me, is like my love letter to Hampton and to HBCUs. And that is something that I would like to leave behind.
7: I don't know about y'all, but what the hell's going on out there now? I feel like I've been stuck in this escape room ever.
8: Want to know what I've been doing for the last 4 years? I was in a cult, man.
9: Who am I?
10: Nature Boy.
11: You know this is not how life's supposed to be.
12: Where Nature Boy is, that's where I'll find my truth.
13: I am your Messiah.
14: Bow to me.
15: What in the world is going on here?
16: Something was screaming at me no, but I ignored it. There was brainwashing, mind manipulation. He was king. He was God.
17: Watching. Damn, don't shoot God.
16: He had to be destroyed.
18: Nothing dies in nature.
19: Toy Story's back.
20: I'm Lily Pad.
21: It's over for toys. The screens have won.
22: Yeah, I got dibs on behind the dresser.
19: They're a little older.
23: What are you, some sort of old man toy?
24: Oh! She thinks you're old because you're bald, Woody.
19: And a little wiser.
25: You're not even listening to me.
26: I'm always listening.
27: Now look here, me and the
4: Now in Spanish.
19: On June 19th.
9: Our time ain't over yet.
10: Look what Bonnie's done with the place. You really let things go.
19: Oh, my. Disney and Pixar's Toy Story 5. Rated PG. Tickets available now.
14: All you gotta do is go, what's up?
4: What's up?
14: Go practice. Yeah!
4: Me, how much longer?
20: How much longer, Mamacita?
4: Bambi?
25: What do we do?
26: No more sad sack. Full on fun sack.
25: That's what I'm talking about.
27: Hoppers is now streaming. On Disney Plus, Disney Plus, Disney Plus, Disney Plus, Disney Plus.
28: Okay, enough.
27: Now.
19: Gross.
27: Pixar's funniest movie ever.
28: Hi.
25: Oh, wow.
27: It's on Disney Plus.
28: Hang on.
29: That was intense.
19: Disney and Pixar's Hoppers, now streaming on Disney Plus.
30: Does anyone else hear that?
31: Hear what?
32: That's the best compliment I've ever gotten.
33: I'm gonna cry for the first time in my entire life.
34: I give you all A pluses. A plus.
31: What an astute observation.
30: I was just getting to the good part.
34: Stay calm, Mr. Johnson. You're gonna freak the kids out.
35: Is there anything about Pat Summitt fans would not know?
36: This is where my basketball career started.
37: Hard to believe in.
38: I had to work a lot harder. I had a lot more responsibility.
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40: Pat put it out there that women can do whatever they want to do. She was such a radical. She saw beyond basketball.
41: How do you beat Pat Summitt? You don't.
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43: 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She's on fire.
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45: You're my best friend, and anybody be lucky to have you.
46: Mum, I slept with Steve.
47: You are a piggy-eyed loser.
48: Which one of these is, sorry I had sex with your daughter?
46: We all need to find a way to get along.
48: I really like her.
49: Dad! Isn't this all terribly exciting?
50: If you drive a Cybertruck, you're a...
1: Has what you talk about become more difficult? Do you feel like you're walking on eggshells? 2016, you get booed for a Trump joke. Mm-hmm. Things that people would have accepted maybe in the 90s or aughts,
0: right.
1: Now you'll get canceled. Mm-hmm. Now people will, the political correctness. How do you navigate that as a comedian?
0: I just go by one rule. Is it funny?
1: Mm.
0: That's the only thing I can judge if a joke is appropriate or not. Is it funny? Yeah, and it is harder now because, like you said before, we could poke fun at the other side. And, you know, I did George W. Bush jokes or whatever. I did Obama jokes. But you can laugh and still go, okay, I don't agree with your politics, mm-hmm. but that's funny. Now you can't even do that. It's not even if it's funny or not, they aren't going to laugh. You know, the MAGA is not, they don't find anything, you know, anti-MAGA funny. But that doesn't stop me, though.
1: What about, you've weighed in on this, but your thoughts on the Kevin Hart roast, for example.
0: Mm-hmm.
1: Are there certain things that are off limits that you've gone too far?
0: Again, is it funny? Now, for roast, I believe that you're supposed to roast the people who are in the room, mm-hmm. right? And alive, who are in the room and who are alive, you know? That George Floyd joke, it just wasn't funny. It wasn't funny. I'm not even going to say, of course it's inappropriate. George, mm-hmm. he has nothing to do with this, mm-hmm. with Kevin's roast. They aren't even, nowhere, not even mm-hmm. connected. So I just didn't think that's funny. But I think if you can make it funny, then That's how you judge if it's appropriate or not.
1: How about with your kids? You have 17-year-old twin, fraternal twins. Do you, because you talk about them a lot in your stand-up, in especially Legacy, do you run it by them ahead of time? Do you kind of check and make sure it's okay?
0: You know, they're at the age now, they're 17, so they have expressed that they prefer to be left out of the material. They would like to be left out of the show.
1: They're like, but Mom, I'm good. This is not about me.
0: Right.
1: You can.
0: Right. But it makes me laugh because of the reasoning behind it. You know, this generation, they are so scared about what other people will, you know, what their friends will think. And like, even like my daughter, she, missed the bus. And I was like, she's like, I almost got it, but I didn't want to run. And I was like, what do you mean you didn't want to run? She said, I'm not going to run in front of everyone. And then they'll just keep making jokes at me. I'm like, you run track. You run track, but you couldn't run for the bus, you know? So I'm trying to be, really mindful of their feelings and kind of keep them out the show. Now, Alex, my wife, on the other hand, she loves being in the show.
1: Like, and you put her in the, yeah, you know, like, yeah, oh, just do, do, do, do, yeah, do.
0: She's in the show. And she'll ask me after our show, she'll go, so how did I do tonight? I'm like, you killed, babe. Okay, all right. But she's just wants me to be, you know, as long as I'm being nice to her.
1: Okay.
0: Yeah.
1: No,
0: don't say anything bad.
1: Yes.
0: Don't be mean to me. People are going to think you don't love me, but don't be mean to me. I'm like, oh, got it. So
1: you had a breast cancer a few years back and survivor. Has that changed your perspective or outlook at all?
0: Yeah. I mean, to have that, you know, I know what it's like to be scared, you know, of, you know, your mortality, I guess. But also to go through something, you know, and also I know how fortunate, how blessed I was that it was detected so early on, and that, okay, so this happened, but you keep going and you get through it, and then you celebrate when you're on the other end of it.
1: Do you have a favorite show that you've done, or a moment after you did a show early on in your career where you said, this is going to be all right, I have a career in this?
0: It was probably, yeah, but, well, the White House Correspondents' Dinner, that was a big one, to be in that room with those people.
50: I mean, it's proud. You're proud to be able to say that. You know, the first black president, you know. Well, that's unless you screw up.
0: That, yeah, I think that elevated things. And probably at my first sitcom, Wanda at Large, that one, I was like, okay, I can figure this out. I can navigate this world.
1: In Undercard, we see a different side of you, dramatic role.
50: On the wagon, 4 years now.
2: Should I clap?
50: You're not my mama no more.
1: It was funny watching it. I kept, in the very beginning, I still was waiting for the laugh line, you know? But it's not. I mean, it's a heavy, serious movie. Was that something that you were always aspiring to stretch to get into the dramatic role?
0: No, not at all. Tamika Miller, the writer-director, she approached me. She's like, I want you to do this role. And when I read the script, I was like you. I was like, no jokes in here. You know, where's the... And I was like, oh, this is a serious role. And she convinced me, and she said, look, you're in comedy, it's dominated by men. Boxing is pretty much that world, you know, dominated by men. I think you can take those characteristics that you have in comedy and use them into this field. I'm like, okay. And I read the script again. I'm like, this is really good. And I thought, well, maybe Queen Latifah said no, and that's why she came to me. And she's like, no, you're my first choice. And yeah, she just surrounded me with a great cast. And then also she threw me in the boxing gym right away. I was like, you know, when I said yes, she was like, all right, meet me at Wild Card Gym on Saturday. And I was like, I haven't signed a contract or anything. She's going to throw me in a boxing ring. But I fell in love with boxing. Ooh. I mean, I still train now.
1: Oh, really?
0: Yeah.
1: Was it harder? Did it stretch you more between drama versus comedy?
0: Yes. Yes. And I think it helps my comedy because now when I, you know, do a character or on stage, I'm acting something out. I'm more aware of my movements and, you know, and really trying to take the audience to that, you know, that place and paint the picture for them as far as like what, you know, what I'm trying to get out of the joke.
2: My boy is ready. Our blood, our sweat. We deserve this.
1: You've done so much. We've already talked about the specials and the movie roles, but even being the first black woman to be a comedian at the White House Correspondents' Dinner while mm-hmm. Obama was president. Are there gigs out there that you haven't done? Is there some aspect that you think I haven't checked that box yet?
0: One, and that's gone. I missed the being on David Letterman. I wanted to be on the Letterman show. And I got booked, and I forgot what happened. It was a scheduling thing. Either he had to cancel, the show had to cancel, or I forgot. But that one, and
1: and why? And why David Letterman in particular?
0: I love the Letterman show. He was, to me, he was that guy in the late night world. So I would have loved to have, you know, have been on his show. And I think hosting Saturday Night Live. I've never hosted Saturday Night Live.
1: That is really surprising. Do you already have sketches in your mind of, like, this is what I would do?
0: I don't, but I know I would push things a little. Yeah.
1: Your career is almost four decades old and spanning, I mean, some
0: it's
1: of the
0: crazy.
1: Funniest sitcoms that have been from Curb Your Enthusiasm or Black-ish. People will know your voice from Ice Age. They see you in the specials.
0: Crazy.
1: What is the secret to longevity?
0: Hard work. Growth. You have to keep pushing yourself, you know, look for another challenge and enjoy what you're doing. I mean, I love this.
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33: Tonight on ABC News Live Prime, a fragile ceasefire. Tensions high after Israel and Iran trade fire. President Trump demanding both sides stop shooting, saying, quote, I call the shots. The war in Iran now surpassing 100 days. Oil prices rising once again.
34: I'm Jonathan Carl. Late today, I spoke with President Trump. I will tell you what he had to say about his negotiations with Iran and with the Israelis.
33: Security crackdown here in New York City. The president attends game 3 of the NBA Finals at Madison Square Garden. The first time for a sitting president. This just one day after a stabbing spree took place near the arena.
35: I'm Aaron Katursky outside Madison Square Garden. We'll have a look at the extraordinary security undertaking here for game 3 of the NBA Finals.
33: The Stanley Cup Finals are in full swing, but it's the mental health of the National Hockey League's players, current and former, taking...
36: From ABC News, I'm Stephanie Officer. Tensions in the Middle East remain high after Iran and Israel reach a temporary agreement to stop firing on each other. ABC's Jonathan Carl.
34: President Trump this morning pleading with both sides, posting on social media, Israel and Iran must immediately stop shooting. Within hours, Iran and Israel backed down. But in a televised address, Israeli Prime Minister Netanyahu remained defiant. If the terrorist regime makes the mistake of attacking us again, he said, we will respond with force.
36: It appears the Los Angeles mayor's race is now set for November, and registered Republican Spencer Pratt will not be in it, according to a projection by ABC News.
37: As additional ballots have been counted, with around 80% of Californians voting by mail, now Nithya Raman is projected to face Karen Bass in a runoff election for mayor of Los Angeles in November. The progressive candidate has seen her numbers rising as more mail-in ballots have arrived. She edged out Spencer Pratt, who President Trump had said was MAGA, in a city where only 15% 40% of voters are registered Republicans. November's race now to be two Democrats, Karen Bass and Nithya Raman, facing off against each other. Alex Stone, ABC News, Los Angeles.
0: Broken speaker, finicky zipper, a growing trend is repair cafes, urging you to fix it instead of pitch it. ABC's Chuck Sievertson.
1: It's part of a new brand of what's called anti-consumerism, efforts to offer an alternative to mass-produced disposable goods that have dominated the economy for the last half century. Repair cafes are free events where volunteers with technical know-how help neighbors fix household items. They started in the Netherlands with a single cafe in 2009 and grew to a global nonprofit. At a recent event in New Paltz, New York, volunteers helped attendees fix items from lamps and knives to sound mixers and bulky zippers.
0: Bill Maher set to receive the Mark Twain Prize for American Humor at the Kennedy Center later this month. 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
0: Ukrainian officials say Russian drone strikes hit a nuclear fuel storage facility near Chernobyl, but radiation levels at the site are stable. Ukraine responding with its own drone strikes. ABC News chief foreign correspondent Ian Pannell reporting from Moscow.
4: There are at least 500,000, half a million Russians have lost their lives in this war. Many more, of course, have been wounded. And, of course, that has an impact on immediate family and extended family and friends. And so that makes people even more aware.
0: In Maine's Senate race tomorrow, Democrats are divided over their frontrunner Graham Plattner as they hope to unseat Republican Susan Collins. ABC's Jay O'Brien.
5: A report in the New York Times and the Wall Street Journal that Plattner's wife had alerted Plattner's campaign in the early stages of it that she had uncovered before he was a candidate that he had sent sexually explicit text messages to as many as a dozen women. Plattner's wife have said that they have reconciled, that they've been to couples therapy. They call those reports gossip, et cetera, et cetera. And then there was reporting last week out of the New York Times that spoke to a number of ex-girlfriends of Plattner, but one in particular alleged, and I'll quote directly from the article, that he was, quote, physically threatening at times.
0: An airline industry trade group warns soaring energy costs can nearly halve profits this year. The Bureau of Transportation Statistics reports U.S. airlines used less fuel in April than they did at the same time last year, but spent about $6 billion more for it. I'm Stephanie Officer, ABC News.
6: Is coming, a first for a sitting president. Unprecedented airport-style security for the game, the Secret Service searching 19,000 fans.
7: All attendees will pass through TSA-style magnetometer screening before entering the arena.
6: The boisterous watch party outside canceled and moved elsewhere.
8: No one will be allowed inside the secured area unless they have a ticket to the game.
6: Police on high alert after five people were slashed in a seemingly random knife attack Sunday evening at Penn Station, the nation's busiest train station, directly beneath Madison Square Garden. Tonight, a suspect is in custody. But nothing will stop the celebration.
9: We sweeping them, it's the blue broom.
6: In a city bursting with Knicks pride.
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11: Growing up in New York, I was born in New York, so watching the Knicks finally make it to the finals is like a dream come true.
12: Our Aaron Katursky joins us now. So, Aaron, do we know what security will look like for Game 4 on Wednesday?
13: It's going to be pretty much the same here because these are the lucky people who have tickets to Game 3. They're going through all of this extraordinary security, which will remain in place for Game 4 right here in New York on Wednesday night. Rhiannon?
12: Our thanks to Aaron Katursky.
33: Now with an update from California in the Los Angeles mayor's race, Los Angeles City Council member Nithya Raman will advance to the runoff election in November, according to the Associated Press. The progressive was a late entry into the race after endorsing incumbent mayor Karen Bass and will now face her former ally in November. Raman was initially trailing reality TV star Spencer Pratt on election night, but slowly cut into his lead and eventually overtook him for the second spot to advance to November as more ballots were processed. And ABC's Alex Stone joins us now with more from Los Angeles. And Alex, we know Spencer Pratt was initially leading on election night, but Raman's numbers have risen every day as more of those mail-in votes were counted. So is this really a big surprise?
14: Well, it's a big surprise in the way that the numbers have changed. But we knew, Rhiannon, from the beginning that the early votes, they were swinging more Republican, that Republicans voted early. And this even last Tuesday before the polls closed here, we knew it was likely going to go this way, where Democrats then were voting later, mailing in their ballots, that it would be more Democrats voting as the later votes were counted. Now, President Trump has used this, saying that this is an example of Democrats trying to steal the election away. But this is how it works here in California, that you can mail in a ballot up until the polls close on election night. They have a week to get in and then 13 days for everything to be counted. So we are seeing that now, where Republicans early on, they had more gains with those early votes. They had fewer choices to make in the mayor's race and the governor's race than Democrats voting later. Those votes coming in now, her numbers coming up.
33: And where do things stand right now in the California governor's race?
14: Well, we've seen those numbers changing as well. Javier Becerra, the former HHS secretary, his numbers have been coming up. He is projected to be in the general election in November. Steve Hilton, the Republican, the Fox News host, his numbers have come down a bit, but he is still quite a bit ahead of Tom Steyer. Looks like it may be a Javier Becerra, Steve Hilton, a Democrat and a Republican. But in the jungle primary here in California, it could be two Democrats. It could be, at one time, it looked like maybe it was even going to be two Republicans. So many Democrats were running and cutting up the race and the votes coming in. One was getting 10%, one was getting 5%. And eventually they were able to come together on one main candidate among Democrats, being Javier Becerra. But at this point, looks like still it may be a Becerra-Hilton general election. But the numbers are still coming in. Votes are still being counted.
33: All right, Alex Stone, thank you. A fiery crash landing in the Dominican Republic has taken the life of two American pilots, and now investigators are trying to figure out what caused the crash. Here's ABC's Matt Rivers.
15: This is the horrifying moment a private jet crashed in the Dominican Republic, bouncing on the runway and exploding into a massive fireball, killing the two American pilots on board. You can hear stunned eyewitnesses nearby as fire crews raced to extinguish the blaze. Officials say the Gulfstream 200 took off from Puerto Rico and had just refueled in the DR. The pilots were then back in the air, bound for Austin, Texas, when they reported an emergency and tried returning to the airport. Yadier Molina, a former all-star catcher for the St. Louis Cardinals, says the jet was headed to pick him up, along with family and friends, and take them back to Puerto Rico. Molina, who was spotted at his son's baseball game over the weekend, tonight expressing his condolences to the families of those two pilots, saying, "This is all so heartbreaking."
33: Matt Rivers reporting there. Thank you for that. Police are searching for a shooter who killed a Penn State student near his home in Philadelphia. And the moments leading up to the shooting were captured on security video. Here's Chief Justice Correspondent Pierre Thomas.
16: Tonight, this disturbing surveillance video capturing the moment authorities say a Penn State rising senior was shot and killed in cold blood just steps from his home in South Philadelphia. His family devastated.
17: Vernon Chalaga is a travesty.
16: Video obtained by our ABC station WPVI appears to show the events of early Saturday morning. 22-year-old Billy Schmidt was walking home after watching the NBA Finals at a local bar. Schmidt is chasing two men who appear to have stolen his cell phone. All of a sudden, one of the men stops, turns around, and opens fire, striking Schmidt in the chest.
17: I'm shocked. When they stole his phone, he chased the kid. When he got to the corner, another guy came out from that side, and that they shot.
16: The young man was transported to the hospital where he died. His father, Bill Schmidt, said he found his son's cell phone under a nearby car and turned it over to police. He's heartbroken and angry.
17: I want to find the two people and make them pay.
33: Pierre joins us now with more on this tragic story. And Pierre, what are we hearing from Penn State about this shooting?
18: Well, Penn State officials are heartbroken over this young man's tragic death. He was a media and journalism major with a promising future.
12: Pierre, thank you. The suspect accused in the murder of Navy sailor Angelina Resendez, a 21-year-old Jeremiah Copeland, has pleaded guilty to multiple charges in connection to her killing. Earlier this year, we spoke with the late sailor's mother, her brother and grandmother, who say they are still trying to find justice and answers for how this could have happened when Copeland had previous charges of sexual assault prior to her killing. Let's listen.
19: It just brings you to your knees. You just start praying, like, what is happening?
20: My spine is missing, or my heart, or anything, like, because that's my little sister, you know, I grew up with her.
21: He took a life, and he took it for what reason? Why did he take it? That's what makes me mad. Why? And why did the Navy let this happen?
12: Just heartbreaking. Copeland faces a sentence of 40 years in prison. Tonight, the death toll is rising from a devastating earthquake in the Philippines. Dozens of people were killed. The magnitude 7.8 quake collapsed buildings, forced people into the streets. And Chief International Correspondent James Longman is watching for developments. James.
22: Tonight, buildings crumbling, dozens dead and hundreds hurt after a 7.8 magnitude earthquake rocked the Philippines. CCTV cameras catching the moment the quake struck, panic sending residents in Davao City scrambling to the streets. Video circulating online shows the General Santos City shopping mall facade sheared off. This restaurant also collapsing just after all the workers escaped. First responders searching inside the building for survivors. In the rural town of Malita, these young students try to wait out the shaking ground. Then the structure behind them collapses. The earthquake struck just after 7:30 a.m. local time in the sea south of the island of Mindanao. Tsunami alerts rang out as far as Japan and Australia. The USGS says some 15 million experienced moderate to severe shaking.
23: Some 10,000 families have been displaced with a warning not to return to damaged buildings in case of aftershocks. Rhiannon?
12: No, thanks to James Longman for that story. We turn now to the war in Ukraine, which shows no signs of slowing down. Russia on Sunday hitting a nuclear storage facility near Chernobyl. Ukraine's military now showing a major increase in its drone capacity. Here's ABC's Patrick Reville tracking this story from London.
24: Hi, Rhiannon. President Zelensky was here in London today at a moment when things do seem to be shifting in the war. Ukraine is suddenly having more success on the battlefield, and there is now some new hope that that could perhaps open a window in the months ahead to finally force Vladimir Putin to be more willing to move towards real peace negotiations. Zelensky met with King Charles today in London following talks with the leaders of the UK, France and Germany. Now, tonight, Zelensky has had a call with President Trump's lead negotiators Steve Witkoff and Jared Kushner. It seems an effort to align diplomatic efforts to press Putin again. Now, Ukrainian long-range drones are now striking deep into Russia almost daily, and the Russian army is barely advancing. But Putin, for now, still seems to be uncompromising. This week, he flatly rejected Zelensky's call for a ceasefire, seeming for now not to be ready to end this war. Rhiannon.
12: Patrick Reville, thank you. A man is accused of sneaking onto a United Airlines flight in Houston that he did not have a ticket for. The 25-year-old suspect allegedly boarded a flight to L.A. while gate agents were distracted. He then hid inside the plane's bathroom. Once the plane pushed back from the gate, he came out. He tried to find an empty seat, but it was a full flight. Well, flight attendants checked the manifest. They realized he was an unauthorized passenger. TSA says the man cleared security with a valid ticket, but that ticket was canceled. He is charged with impairing or interrupting the operation of a critical infrastructure facility. Next tonight, we are tracking tornadoes across multiple states. More than 30 million people are under alerts for severe storms and even possible flooding. A dozen states are under flood watches. And tonight, wildfires are broken out in San Diego County, prompting authorities to order evacuations. So we want to get straight out to ABC Chief Meteorologist Ginger Z, who is tracking it all for us. Hey, Ginger.
0: Hey, Rhiannon. So tornado warnings have been popping already in those tornado watches in parts of Colorado. We've even had one in the panhandle of Texas. So these cells can easily drop ping pong ball size hail or larger and have damaging wind with them. But you notice there's a lot of green on the map, too. That's a flood watch that includes Kansas City to Lincoln, Illinois, Nashville, Atlanta, and northern Mississippi. So tonight, anywhere within that flood watch could see 2 to 4 inch per hour rainfall rates. That could be messy, especially in those training thunderstorm activities where it kind of runs over the same region. Then let's talk about what happens the rest of the week, because we have severe weather threat almost every day. And it starts with tomorrow's Minot, Bismarck, Fargo, and Grand Forks, also Pierce, South Dakota. But the heart of the tornado threat is really in North Dakota tomorrow. Hail, damaging wind, too. That's a level 3 out of 5. Now you go to Wednesday and Thursday, and you start to include Green Bay, Cedar Rapids. Then on Thursday, Chicago, back through almost St. Louis there for level 3 out of 5. And I can tell you, Rhiannon, that when the Storm Prediction Center puts out a level 3 out of 5 this far in advance, these will likely go up, so we'll probably get an even stronger risk area in the coming days.
12: I know you'll be busy watching it. Thank you so much, Ginger. A lawsuit is seeking to stop this Sunday's UFC fight that is scheduled to take place on the White House South Lawn. The lawsuit says the event violates regulations that prohibit sporting events on federal park lands, skipped an environmental review, and illegally constructed the large stage where the event would take place. In a statement to reporters, the White House called the lawsuit obstructionist and baseless and says this Sunday's event is no different than any other White House events that are hosted on the South Lawn. Coming up ahead of primary day, our Selena Wang speaks with Democratic voters in Maine who will decide whether controversial frontrunner Graham Plattner is the right man to face off against incumbent Senator Susan Collins. Plus, our Perry Russum is exploring the healing power of mushrooms on those suffering from debilitating brain injuries with Stanley Cup champ turned mental health advocate Daniel Carcillo. Also, Target is recalling a popular baby product over a bacteria risk. And later tonight, in a new all-access, Wanda Sykes is an Emmy Award-winning comedian, writer, and actress who once had a job at the NSA. Our Lindsay Davis sat down with her to talk about the moment Sykes decided to follow a very different path, and when she realized she had a knack for making people laugh.
1: Let's take it back a little bit to Hampton University, your marketing major, and then you graduate and go work for the National Security Agency.
2: Yes, yes.
1: How did that happen? What were you doing there?
2: I think just by proximity. You know, I grew up in the DMV area. So my dad was in the military. My mom worked for the credit union there. So, with, you know, when you're in that area, you end up either working for the government or, you know, a contractor.
1: It just seems like such a serious job. So were you going in there and then, like, at night you're going hitting the comedy clubs?
2: It was I was there, for, I think, for maybe like 3 years before I started actually doing stand up. Because I just got to the point where I was like, this can't be it for me. So I wrote some jokes and entered this radio station, was having a talent competition, and got on stage for the very first time. People laughed. I loved it. I'm like, okay, this is it. This is the thing for me.
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3: What's your emergency?
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5: It's coming right at us.
25: We form a bond stronger than blood, as ours is a family forged in fire.
3: Run! You're trying to steal my husband.
26: You stole him first.
3: Is this hard to talk about?
26: Yeah.
27: Seattle ground, about to take off. It's going to be crazy. I did a kind of a bad thing.
28: So you hijacked the plane?
27: Yeah.
29: He hasn't flown an airplane before.
30: How did he get that plane in the airplane? How did no one know?
27: Hey, you think this thing can do a barrel roll?
31: Try to figure out how to use the autopilot first.
27: Boring.
32: He's going upside
34: Holy
32: down.
34: Roll. Holy.
32: Can we cut the cameras?
27: This is probably like jail time for life, huh?
35: Is there anything about Pat Summitt fans would not know?
36: This is where my basketball career started.
37: Hard to believe in.
38: I had to work a lot harder. I had a lot more responsibility.
39: She could coach any team.
40: Pat
5: put it out there that women can do whatever they want to do.
6: She was such a radical.
5: She saw beyond basketball.
7: How do you beat Pat Summitt? You don't.
8: What else do you need in your life?
9: Just more time. She's on fire.
10: Code Red. Yeah. Send everybody.
11: What are you waiting for? Impressive.
13: Impressive.
14: That's quite impressive.
15: Just doing my job.
16: Star Wars, The Mandalorian, and Grogu, rated PG-13. 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
17: Does anyone else hear that?
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28: I give you all A-pluses. A-A-A-A-plus.
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37: 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You're gonna freak the kids out.

0: For years, Democrats have tried and failed to beat Republican Senator Susan Collins in Maine. Many in the party have rallied around Graham Plattner, an oyster farmer and combat veteran, as the Democrats' best shot to flip her seat in the Senate this fall. But a slew of controversies around him is forcing a reckoning in the party over how to handle the scandal in the Trump era. Our Selena Wang traveled to Maine to hear from voters ahead of Tuesday's primary.
1: An 11th-hour drama.
2: The state of Maine raised me, and the state of Maine saved me.
1: In the primary critical to Democrats' chances of retaking the Senate.
2: As every single piece of that past and journey gets dug up, litigated, and weaponized, you have my back.
1: Oyster farmer and combat veteran Graham Plattner facing serious questions in the closing days of the primary campaign.
3: He has too many secrets, and we don't even know the depth of them.
1: Allegations published in the New York Times about Plattner's treatment of his former girlfriends have rocked the race.
4: These interviews with these women shake me a little bit.
1: We crisscross the state in the closing days.
5: Who do you plan to support?
6: Plattner.
5: Plattner?
6: Yep. Easy choice. I'm not looking to be his friend. I'm looking for somebody who will represent my interests.
1: Hearing from voters.
5: Susan Collins versus Graham Plattner. What do you think?
7: Oh, Susan Collins, get it down pat.
1: Democrats like Progressive Congressman Ro Khanna still staunchly supporting Graham Plattner.
8: The Democratic Party needs to unify behind Plattner, who is going to be our nominee, and we've got to win this seat.
5: So you're asking the people of Maine to essentially look past the personal issues and focus on policy and look past them?
8: No, I think that they should look at those issues, and I fundamentally believe that we should not be in any way making excuses for what happened.
1: The New York Times reporting several ex-girlfriends describe unsettling behavior, one alleging Plattner grabbed her hard enough to leave marks and during one argument twisted her arm behind her back and blocked her in a room.
9: There are some allegations in this piece that I just want to be kind of unequivocal about are simply not true. Anything alleging physicality, anything alleging that I knew what my tattoo was, these are the statements of someone who's politically motivated.
5: And you've said that the allegations in the recent New York Times article were, quote, wrong and toxic, but you're still saying that voters should look past that about Plattner?
8: Well, I said that what he did was toxic and wrong. I talked to him about it. He agrees that it was misogynistic. He says it was a dark period of his life. He's a veteran. He went to 2 tours of duty in Iraq, and he came back with a lot of trouble. Now, I'm not saying that excuses what he did. He accepted accountability, but I believe in redemption.
1: The Wall Street Journal also reporting his wife, Amy, flagged to the campaign that Plattner had sent sexually explicit text messages to other women shortly after they married in 2023.
10: No marriage is perfect, and I don't want a perfect marriage. I want my marriage.
1: Plattner also facing renewed questions about a since-covered tattoo on his chest, a skull and crossbones appearing to resemble a Nazi symbol. Plattner denies knowing the connection when he got it 18 years ago and says he was only made aware in October.
2: I think that racism and anti-Semitism are a long scourge on our society and a long scourge on our politics, and I think it has no place in our world. For that reason, I have gone and gotten it covered up.
1: Plattner has spoken openly about his time in combat, his PTSD diagnosis, and past behavior he says he's not proud of, including controversial online posts.
2: I was absolutely self-medicating and drinking heavily, really not wanting to engage with like feelings and emotions. I was really, really isolated and alone, very angry. And a lot of the worst comments definitely come from the years where I was in my, like, at my absolute worst.
1: To some Maine voters, Plattner's controversies are irrelevant.
11: I think that we're really zooming in on a lot of personal matters in Graham Plattner's life that doesn't actually affect his policies.
1: Others, like Bangor resident Nancy Jacobson, are troubled but see no better option.
5: So you're still willing to look past even the latest allegations?
4: Well, yes. What else are we going to do at this stage in the game? But I feel like his political mission is sincere, and that's what I'm voting for.
1: About an hour away in Bar Harbor, nearby to where Plattner grew up, Congressman Ro Khanna and a packed room of supporters are ready to send him to Congress.
12: The Democratic Party, from Schumer to Sanders, is united with a single goal. We will defeat Susan Collins in November.
1: This is more than just a test for Plattner, but for Democrats who have long talked about listening to accusers.
13: I look forward to the day where I am not answering every single week a question about bad behavior by another dude.
14: I'm not a voter in Maine, but he has disqualified himself in my eyes.
1: Voters in Maine do have a choice. Governor Janet Mills has reminded supporters that while she suspended her campaign in April, she still remains on the ballot. Some are still planning to vote for her, but come November, they'll likely face a different choice.
15: If it is between Collins and Plattner, who will you support?
4: I told somebody this morning that I couldn't imagine not supporting whoever the Democratic candidate is, and assuming that it's Plattner.
16: I think that is a situation that is still 6 months away.
4: Yeah.
16: And there's a lot that can happen between now.

0: cult, man.
1: Who am I?
2: Nature Boy.
3: Nature Boy.
4: Nature Boy. Nature Boy.
5: You know this is not how life's supposed to be.
6: Where Nature Boy is, that's where I'll find my truth.
7: I am your Messiah.
8: Bow to me.
9: What in the world is going on here?
10: Something was screaming at me, no, but I ignored it.
11: There was brainwashing,
12: mind manipulation. He was king. He was God.
13: Watching. And don't you
14: God. You had to be destroyed.
15: Nothing dies in nature.
16: Toy Story's back.
17: I'm Lily Pad.
18: It's over for toys. The screens have won.
19: Yeah, I got dibs on behind the dresser.
16: They're a little older.
20: What are you, some sort of old man toy?
21: Whoa! She thinks you're old because you're bald, Woody.
16: And a little wiser.
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16: Ooh. Oh, my. Disney and Pixar's Toy Story 5. 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
26: Mr. Sugar, our profits have tripled. 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
34: Hey guys, I got a story I need to tell you about in life. Me and my little sister have been refusing to go to visits with my father, and now I'm having to be barricaded in my room.
35: ABC News, I'm Stephanie Officer. President Trump claims negotiations with Iran are continuing steadily. ABC's Jonathan Carl.
36: I spoke with President Trump just a short while ago over the phone. He insisted that talks are actively underway with the Iranians right now, telling me repeatedly he doesn't want anything to get in the way of his deal, saying, quote, we're trying to finish it up.
35: In the Dominican Republic, two American pilots were killed in a fiery crash while on their way to the U.S. to pick up their client. ABC's Matt Rivers.
37: Officials say the Gulfstream 200 took off from Puerto Rico and had just refueled in the DR. The pilots were then back in the air, bound for Austin, Texas, when they reported an emergency and tried returning to the airport. Yadier Molina, a former all-star catcher for the St. Louis Cardinals, says the jet was headed to pick him up, along with family and friends, and take them back to Puerto Rico. Molina, tonight expressing his condolences to the families of those two pilots, saying, this is all so heartbreaking.
35: This is ABC
38: News. The morning's first buzziest stories you'll be talking about all day.
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40: July 4th, 24 hours nonstop, live all across the country. 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
48: Welcome back to Prime. Here's a look at the stories making headlines right now. The race to be the next mayor of Los Angeles is now one step closer to being decided, as city council member Nithya Raman has overtaken reality show star Spencer Pratt in the hotly contested primary. The AP now projects that Raman will advance to the November runoff election and will face off against incumbent frontrunner Karen Bass. The president is in town for the NBA playoffs, and security is tighter than ever near Madison Square Garden. The Secret Service shut down five blocks between 6th and 8th Avenues in Manhattan, only allowing ticketed fans or authorized people into the security perimeter. Rail service from Penn Station is not affected. And the Coast Guard ended its search for missing American Lynette Hooker, who disappeared in the Bahamas during a trip with her husband earlier this year. Videos released by the Guard show investigators scouring the land and the water looking for any clues into Hooker's disappearance. It is unclear if anything was found during the latest search, but the investigation into her disappearance is ongoing. And finally, look at this, an out-of-this-world view of a beautiful natural phenomenon. NASA astronaut Jessica Meir posted these stunning photos of the southern aurora lights dancing off the Earth's upper atmosphere. Meir captured the moment aboard the International Space Station as the spacecraft passed over the South Pole. And coming up, athletes with brain injuries are now turning to an unusual treatment, how magic mushrooms are showing promise in helping to relieve their symptoms. And what happens when a truck carrying fireworks catches fire? This happens. We'll have details on what caused

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12: What are you waiting for? 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
0: Though the Vegas Golden Knights are currently taking on the Carolina Hurricanes in the Stanley Cup Finals, which airs on ABC and ESPN+, it was the mental health of the league's players, current and former, that took center ice last month when former star Claude Lemieux died by suicide. Lemieux was one of the game's most violent players. His family now says they will donate his brain so that researchers can study the long-term effects of repetitive brain injuries. Tonight on Prime, Perry Russum learns about the potential of a promising treatment for those brain injuries from former NHL player Daniel Carcillo. He claims his life was saved by psilocybin, also known as magic mushrooms, after multiple concussions led him to contemplate suicide. Now Carcillo is on a quest to help other athletes.
20: We drive an hour northwest of Denver, climbing an elevation through canyons into the clouds, where snow is still on the ground and paved roads turn to mud. It leads us to this sprawling six-bedroom home in the sun-drenched mountains of Golden, Colorado.
21: Hello, hello.
22: Hello, what's going on, man?
20: It's here we meet Daniel Carcillo, a two-time Stanley Cup champion who's transforming this into a psilocybin retreat house for his company Experience Onward. This is where he plans to treat former athletes who have withstood years of head trauma leading to debilitating symptoms, desperate for relief, using the psychedelic compound psilocybin found in certain mushrooms. In Colorado, the drug is legal for adults over the age of 21.
21: What I've seen, like, it can give people a completely new world and just improve their life dramatically.
20: Former MMA fighter and wrestler Lance Palmer wants to see if the drug can dramatically improve his life.
23: Whoa! Yes,
20: after years of taking punishing blows to the head. We meet with him hours before his first psilocybin treatment.
24: I know it's not an end-all, be-all, but it's another piece to the puzzle. Being able to live a long, healthy life after combat sports and be able to see my kids grow up and be able to remember that.
20: Carcillo is still waiting for final legal approval from the county and the state to treat at his new wellness retreat. So we are headed to Numia Healing Center in Denver. This is where Lance Palmer is going to dose for the first time. Palmer brings us inside the room where his psilocybin ceremony is overseen by Carolina Correa, who has a state license to administer the drug.
25: And as we exhale,
20: it starts with breath work and grounding. He goes over his pre-written intention and mantra, reminding him why he's doing this. The psilocybin is then brought into the room. It's 30 milligrams, a large amount known as a hero dose. Palmer consumes it in two different forms, dried and in capsules. He washes it down with orange juice. Sound bowls are played.
25: So you put this one first?
20: Palmer lies down, puts on an eye mask and headphones.
25: The eye mask helps the participant It removes the visual stimulation so they can really drop into an internal state.
20: We're with Palmer for 10 minutes before he enters an altered state. His psilocybin journey, he tells us, is filled with hallucinations lasting about 4 hours. We meet with him the next day.
2: That 4-hour period can feel like you're going through a whole list of processes in your mind and different scenarios in your life that you may need to work on or things that just pop up that you go through.
3: Did this drug give you what you were looking for?
2: Health-wise, I already feel a million times better just coming out of that. Just feeling light, my mentality, the positivity out of it.
20: Researchers say archaeological evidence suggests humans used psilocybin as early as 3,000 years ago for pleasure, religious practices, and therapy. Today, the drug is illegal in the U.S. under federal law, and it's not approved for any medical condition. The drug has significant risks, including sometimes triggering psychosis. Regulations have eased in Oregon and here in Colorado, where Carcillo says psilocybin saved him.
6: Each time I see it, I just kind of like fall in love again.
20: In the silence and serenity of nature, Carcillo is a world away from his violent, brutal life on the ice.
10: The rights by Carcillo.
20: For 9 years, he was an enforcer in the NHL.
10: They are letting him go.
20: Given the nickname Carbomb, he would explode unpredictably.
10: And they are throwing him. Oh, are they ever? Man.
17: How many fights were you in over the years?
18: 164 in the NHL.
17: How many concussions?
18: Seven. Seven diagnosed. The seventh, though, was like I couldn't look at my phone or any screens for almost 60 days.
17: 60 days?
18: Mm-hmm. That would give me like a splitting headache. I had a newborn at home, and I wanted nothing to do with him. And all I wanted to do was be a dad. Then Steve passed away that same year, my friend.
20: Steve Montador was another one of hockey's enforcers.
10: Montador and Carcillo. Carcillo getting driven to the glass.
20: After playing 10 years in the NHL, he was found dead in his home at the age of 35. His cause of death never made public. According to researchers who autopsied his brain, Montador showed widespread presence of CTE throughout his brain. CTE is short for chronic traumatic encephalopathy, where nerve cells are damaged.
18: His death saved my life. Being the way he was suffering, like in real time, I was still in the league and I could see those symptoms in me.
20: The year Montador died, Carcillo retired.
18: The first 5 to 6 months of my retirement was really just dark and isolation, ton of isolation.
20: His concussion symptoms, overwhelming.
18: Your brain fog, brain fatigue, short-term, long-term memory loss, anxiety, depression, suicidal ideations.
20: Carcillo says he spent hundreds of thousands of dollars trying to fix his brain, from concussion clinics to acupuncture.
17: Did any of it work?
18: For very short amounts of time, yeah. But then everything would always stop working.
20: He then tried psilocybin.
18: I haven't had a symptom in 6 years.
20: It's estimated as many as 3.8 million Americans have a traumatic brain injury every year, and it can have lasting effects on mental health. A growing body of research suggests psilocybin may help alleviate the symptoms of depression and anxiety, and in theory, concussion symptoms.
26: We see all spectrum of injury.
20: Dr. Shay Dada is a sports neurologist and concussion specialist at NYU Langone Health.
27: The underlying thing of what psilocybin is doing to the brain is that it's acting as an anti-inflammatory. We know that when we have a concussion, there is an inflammatory cascade that happens. So imagine if someone punched you in the arm. You're going to get a bruise, right? So it's kind of like the brain having a bruise when you get a concussion. And if you take Advil, then the pain is less, right? And then over time, the bruise fades and you put heat on it, you rest your arm. It's a similar concept for the brain. And if psilocybin is anti-inflammatory, I'm guessing that's where the benefits are coming from.
20: She says there are some drawbacks to psilocybin.
27: You have to be careful in people who have a history of mood disorders. If they already have, like, you know, family history of bipolar disorder or schizophrenia, you know, certain things can get maybe triggered or worse. So it has to be done under the supervision of someone who knows.
20: Scientists say they believe the drug may have the ability to promote neuroplasticity, a process where the brain essentially rewires itself, but more study is needed. During Carcillo's first psilocybin journey, he says a voice spoke to him.
18: This voice came in and said, hey, we can give you your brain health back, but you have to promise to provide access to people. if we do this for you. Use your platform for good.
17: It sounds as if during your first journey, you almost made a contract with psilocybin.
18: Not almost, like I absolutely did.
20: In April, President Trump signed an executive order looking to accelerate the research and approval of psychedelic drug therapies to treat mental health.
1: If these turn out to be as good as people are saying, it's going to have a tremendous impact on this country.
20: The FDA now fast-tracking a review of the drug's potential use for treatment-resistant depression and major depressive disorder.
27: I think we're really at the sort of cutting edge of finding out about psilocybin.
20: Carcillo is calling for a study to be done, specifically looking at psilocybin's effects on concussions in former athletes and veterans, putting hard science and data behind what he says is true.
18: So what I want to see done is an inhuman observational study, which is something that I've proposed, and we've laid the foundation for what we think could be a study, and now it's my job to go out and try to get it funded. And I want to provide hope, you know, not only to concussion survivors, but anybody suffering. This could be a good catalyst. It could be a really good start to improving your life.
0: Our thanks to Perry for that important story. And coming up here, 1,800 cases of bourbon have disappeared. How police say this massive haul was stolen in broad daylight. And father and son working together to bring an NBA championship to New York City. We talked to Jalen Brunson and his dad.
4: Hey guys, I got a story I need to tell you about in life. Me and my little sister have been refusing to go to visits with my father, and now I'm having to be barricaded in my room to stay safe.
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11: Who's the good guy? 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
28: All across America.
29: Good morning.
30: Hello.
28: Wherever we are.
30: Welcome home.
28: It feels like home.
30: Oh, yeah. Like a river connects
31: to the ocean. This thank you.
30: Man, it's good to be home.
28: GMA, it's an invitation to come together.
30: Hey, George, how are you?
32: Good morning!
28: And brighten your morning.
33: Good morning, America! 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
34: Mr. Sugar, our profits have tripled. 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
35: A Philly for you.
36: I have never felt less sex positive.
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38: Being surrounded by losers makes me feel like a winner.
39: 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Hey, your nipples are so small.
40: They're regular size. Everybody
41: get down. Does anyone else hear that?
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49: Oh my God, oh yeah!
19: July 4th, 24 hours nonstop, live all across the country. We are all a part of this history. And when the country comes together to celebrate, this is where it happens. Disney celebrates America 250.
0: A new feature for your Instagram account, a massive fireworks explosion in Tennessee, and a brazen daytime bourbon heist. These stories and more in tonight's rundown. A box truck loaded with fireworks caught fire on I-75. The crackling explosive sent sparks bouncing across the lanes in Chattanooga over the weekend. Traffic had to be stopped in both directions as drivers watched the growing flames. Thankfully, no one was hurt. The sports world is remembering three-time NBA champion Stacey King. King played as a center during the Chicago Bulls dynasty in the 90s before becoming a beloved broadcaster for the team. In a statement, the team described King as the unmistakable voice that helped bring Bulls basketball into the homes of generations of fans. King King died at his home in suburban Chicago on Sunday. No word on his cause of death. King was 59 years old. Target has voluntarily recalled baby wipes due to potential bacterial contamination. Testing of Up and Up fragrance-free and cucumber-scented baby wipes uncovered the presence of two types of bacteria. In adults, the bacteria can cause infections that can lead to skin and eye irritations. However, in infants and small children whose immune systems aren't fully developed, the bacteria can enter the bloodstream, possibly causing sepsis or pneumonia. Those who bought the Up and Up baby wipes are encouraged to stop using them immediately and to contact Target for a full refund. For the first time in its history, Instagram is ditching the chronological grid. The company announced users can now rearrange their posts in the order of their choosing. Users still have the option to pin three posts to the very top of their profile. This ability to better curate a profile was met with comments from users largely celebrating the change. Nearly $500,000 worth of bourbon was stolen from a Philadelphia warehouse. The nearly 11,000 bottles of Noble Oak bourbon was supposed to be shipped to a location in northern New Jersey. Owner A21 Wine and Spirits says some thieves stepped in and conned their way into taking the bourbon despite not even really knowing what was in the shipment. A reunion nearly 30 years in the making is finally happening. Production has begun for the sequel to Romeo and Michelle's High School Reunion. 20th Century Studios shared this photo of Mira Sorvino and Lisa Kudrow. The original followed two best friends who decide to create fake careers to impress former classmates at their 10-year high school reunion.
1: Michelle, after all these years, you still take my breath away.
2: Thanks.
0: Kudrow hinted to our Lindsay Davis that a sequel to the cult classic could be coming.
2: There's serious talk about a sequel to Romeo and Michelle's High School Reunion with Mira Sorvino and I. Original writer, wrote a great script. So yeah, let's see. It looks like it's coming together.
0: And tonight, the NBA Finals continue in New York City. It's a homecoming for Jalen Brunson and for his dad, who is an assistant coach for the Knicks. ABC's Will Reeve sat down with the father and son duo ahead of tonight's big game.
3: How would you describe the pride you have for all he's accomplished?
4: It's crazy to me. I never envisioned, you know, to this level. You know, I just envision, you know, like anyone who has children, you want success for them. I get so much pride watching them, and, you know, hopefully we can get to the mountaintop and celebrate as a family.
5: Jalen Brunson does it again!
6: They're the first father-son duo in NBA history to each play in the NBA Finals for the same franchise.
7: You say, why is Rick Brunson on the floor? Because we need another shooter.
6: New York Knicks superstar point guard Jalen Brunson playing in front of his dad and Knicks assistant coach Rick Brunson.
5: Fox smothering Brunson and a foul.
3: And this guy has your back. He came running down the court after you when you were in a little bit of some action with De'Aaron Fox. Who was running down the court there? Was that dad or coach?
4: I'm always going to be a father first. So, but at the end of the day, if it was any other player, I'd do the same.
6: Rick played for 8 teams in a nearly decade-long NBA career. He was on the Knicks for parts of 3 seasons, including in 1999, when New York was last in the finals, against the San Antonio Spurs. Jalen was just a toddler watching his future on this very court.
3: What do you remember about that finals run, and how does it compare now as a coach and a dad 27 years later?
4: I remember like it was yesterday, you know, being here and trying to win a championship in 99. It was a great run for us, but I would say now it's more exciting for me as a father to see your son on the stage and performing, and it's exciting for us and for me and my family, so it's great.
6: On and off the court, this father-son duo shares an unbreakable bond.
8: Our relationship is unique, and people may think just because he pushes me a certain way that we don't say things to each other, but I wouldn't trade anything for the world. We have the best relationship. Even when it looks like we're fighting, that's just a coach and player trying to get over to get to the promised land, but I wouldn't trade anything for the world.
4: And I would say he allows me to be me.
6: The Knicks winning the first 2 games of these NBA Finals in San Antonio. They've now won 13 straight playoff games, the second best streak in NBA history. But Jalen knows he has more to give.
3: How would you rate your performance individually in the finals so far?
8: Subpar. When I say subpar, just from my standards, I still feel like I'm trying to impact the game as much as I can. But I also feel like I can be much better. but most importantly, just find the ways to impact, help us win.
3: What do you tell him in those moments?
4: For me, you know, I don't rate Jalen on if the ball goes in or not, and that's what I talk to him about. It's just taking the right shot, taking his shot, just try to keep him confident. You know, that's when you know more of a coach, you know, make sure he keeps doing what he's doing to be successful.
3: How do you handle the weight of expectations that have only risen now that you guys are two wins away from a title?
8: The thing I've focused on a lot throughout my entire journey is just controlling what you can control. I control my work ethic, I can control how I am as a person, how I react to things. There's a lot of things you can't control, so there's a lot of things I can't worry about because it's not in my control.
3: Is there anything you guys haven't told each other that you want to say to each other? Anything you want him to know about your pride in him?
4: Yeah, like sometimes it's hard, you know, to tell him because, you know, the journey's not finished. But I'm super proud of him. And
8: I've heard that before.
4: You heard that?
8: Yeah.
4: I need some money.
8: I've heard that before.
6: With Game 3 tonight at Madison Square Garden, Jalen and Rick are ready for the singular MSG atmosphere.
8: Electric, as it usually is in this building. But I think most importantly, just having our mindset be 0-0 and not focusing on anything else is important for us.
3: I just want to thank you. As someone, I grew up coming to Knicks and Rangers games with my dad. This place, this building means a lot to me. He died when I was really young. So thank you for being a really good example for fathers and sons and for Knicks fans everywhere.
8: Appreciate it. Thank you.
0: Wow, what a beautiful piece. Our thanks to Will Reed for that. That is our show for this half hour. I'm Rhianna Nally. Make sure you stay tuned to ABC News Live for more context and analysis of the day's top stories. We hope you have a fantastic and safe night. Thanks for streaming with us.

0: July 4th, 24 hours nonstop, live all across the country. We are all a part of this history. And when the country comes together to celebrate, this is where it happens. Disney celebrates America 250. A live American event 250 years in the making.
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4: 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It's coming right at us.
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35: In a world where headlines move fast, and what we get too much of are hot takes, short sound bites, and clickbait, we're changing things up. It's time for real conversations with some of the world's most influential voices on what shapes them, what struggles they rarely speak about, and the truths that connect us all. I'm Lindsay Davis, and this is All Access. We are so thrilled to have Miss Wanda Sykes, first time in this studio on All Access. Thank you so much for joining us.
36: Thank you. Happy to be here.
35: Let's take it back a little bit to Hampton University, your marketing major, and then you graduate and go work for the National Security Agency.
36: Yes, yes.
35: How did that happen? What were you doing there?
36: I think just by proximity. You know, I grew up in the DMV area, so my dad's in the military.
1: From ABC News, I'm Stephanie Officer. President Trump has now become the first sitting U.S. president to attend an NBA Finals game Monday with his appearance at the New York Knicks versus San Antonio Spurs game at Madison Square Garden. It's a decision many are criticizing after it brought strict security in and around MSG and shut out fans who wanted to be outside the arena for its traditional watch party. NBA Commissioner Adam Silver.
2: Oh, he's a genuine Knicks fan. And so, yes, there's some inconvenience to the fans here, but one looking around this arena, it's packed. So people listen. They came early. They got through whatever extra security, which is necessary. So, as I said, I think we should be using sports to create more of a sense of community with people, not less.
1: The Knicks lost to the Spurs 115-111, their first loss in 46 days. The Spurs pushing the series 2-1. They play again at MSG Wednesday. It appears the Los Angeles mayor's race is now set for November. Registered Republican Spencer Pratt will not be in it, according to a projection by ABC News.
3: As additional ballots have been counted, with around 80% of Californians voting by mail, now Nithya Raman is projected to face Karen Bass in a runoff election for mayor of Los Angeles in November. The progressive candidate has seen her numbers rising as more mail-in ballots have arrived. She edged out Spencer Pratt, who President Trump had said was MAGA, in a city where only 15% of voters are registered Republicans. November's race now to be two Democrats, Karen Bass and Nithya Raman, facing off against each other. Alex Stone, ABC News, Los Angeles.
1: Some McDonald's restaurants are introducing a new AI-powered drive-thru. The company says it's part of their new global strategy. ABC's Elizabeth Schulze.
4: Was that with Hunter sauce and demon sauce?
5: Yes.
6: The chatbot, nicknamed Archie, taking orders in English and Spanish.
7: ¿Qué te gustaría ordenar?
6: McDonald's CEO saying it's 90% accurate. And writing in a memo, the Golden Arches is launching a new strategy as more of the customer journey becomes automated.
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1: With the first World Cup just days away, hundreds of concession workers at Los Angeles' SoFi Stadium have authorized a possible strike against the stadium's food service operator. ABC's Christian Cordero.
10: They voted overwhelmingly to authorize the strike. It doesn't necessarily mean that they will strike, but they're effectively putting those on the other side of the table on notice that they can walk off the job anytime between now and Friday, presumably, because that's when the deadline is for the first World Cup match here in the U.S.
1: A Louisiana man recovering from injuries after trying to evade cops Sunday by leaping into an alligator-infested swamp. It went about how you'd expect.
11: Louisiana state troopers pulled over a drunk driving suspect on an elevated highway just outside New Orleans. But before they could finish the sobriety test, the man jumped off the highway and into the alligator-infested swamp. Trooper Kyle Wagner says one of the gators attacked. But even with bite wounds, the man continued deeper into the marsh.
13: Even after getting attacked by an alligator, he continued to evade arrest.
11: Wagner says they did eventually catch the man, and after he was treated for alligator bites, arrested him on drunk driving charges. Chris Miller, ABC News, New Orleans.
1: This spring so far has been the second warmest on record in the U.S. A new report from the National Oceanic and Atmospheric Administration found Arizona, Colorado, New Mexico, and Texas all had their warmest spring since records began in 1895. All of the lower 48 states had higher than average temperatures. I'm Stephanie Officer, ABC News.
36: Right.
16: And so was that a difficult process? Was that just the natural next step? How was that moment? Did you have angst about it?
36: When I publicly came out, it was at a protest rally for, because mm-hmm. Prop 8 had just passed in California, so it was the National Day of Protest. So it came out of, you know, I was mad. I was that they were telling us or telling me personally, you know, like, you can't get married, or you know, you don't have the same rights. So it wasn't like I said, today is the day I'm going to come out. It was really just in protest. And then my friends were like, you know, you just came out. I was like, oh. And by the time I get back to the hotel, it's on the CNN crawl. And I'm like, oh, boy. Okay. Here we go.
16: You've said before your parents were both very strict.
36: Right.
16: Was coming out difficult at home at all with regard to them accepting that?
36: Well, I told them before I came out publicly. Mm-hmm. And my mom, you know, she was like, just please don't come out. Just, you know. Mm. So yeah, it was difficult for them. I mean, it was difficult for me. Mm-hmm. I had to wrap my head around this. Like, oh yeah, this is who I am. I'm gay. Okay.
16: And how about hey guys, I want to be a comedian. Was that difficult?
36: That was harder. That was probably harder because you know I had a great job and they're like, you're gonna do what? I was like, yeah, I'm gonna quit and go do this full time, and they thought, like, you know, well, my dad's like, well, what was that college for? What was, you know, so it took them a while to wrap their heads around that.
16: Yeah. And so 2004, Entertainment Tonight says you are one of the 25 funniest people in America. Wow. How did you get from that point where you're just like, I want to be a comedian, to recognized as one of the funniest people in the country?
36: Just work hard at it. Because, you know, back then we didn't have, you know, social media. So you had to hit the rooms and build your audience. And I got some great breaks, like the Chris Rock show.
0: My next guest says that these women are making a big mistake. Please welcome, via satellite, psychologist Dr. Roberta Slacky.
36: I became a writer on his show, and then that got me in front of the camera. And Eddie Murphy's a fan of Chris, so he watched the show. And then next thing you know, I'm in Nutty Professor, too.
5: I got to be sparkling.
12: Honey, you gone blind their ass. When you walk in that door, they gonna thank you, Tyra Banks.
36: Things just kind of happen, you know, with me having that one focus of I want to be a really funny stand-up comic.
14: Hampton University. Let's welcome home Wanda Sykes.
16: For your third Netflix special, mm-hmm. Legacy, why go back to Hampton University, your alma mater, for the venue?
36: I wanted this special to be really special. You know, Chris Rock gave me the great advice years ago when I was preparing for my first special. He's like, you got to make it special. Don't do a set. Make it special. I'm like, got it. So that's always been, you know, my goal. But this one, I was like, I have to find the venue, the place, what really means something, what says something. And my producing partner, Paige, she said, you should go back to your school. And I thought about it. I'm like, oof, that's risky. But it totally made sense, especially with HBCUs being, you know, under fire and funding being cut. I wanted to go back and to, like, take my audience back to where I'm from to let them see, hey, this is what made me.
16: And what was that reception like when you went back to Hampton?
36: Oh, it was great. I got emotional. I didn't realize how emotional it would be. You know, 'cause I'm always so focused on the show and the material, but it hit me like, oh my God, I'm back here. I used to sit out there, you know, in this room, and now I'm up here, you know, performing and in a room full of people who are just lit up, who are just so excited and happy for me and rooting for me. Yeah, so it was everything.
15: Hey, Wanda, we just have to make it to the midterms. You really think we're going to survive to the midterms? Not with RFK Jr. as our Secretary of Health.
16: It is, as you talk about in Legacy, these are precarious times that we live in. Mm-hmm. Do you feel that the adage is true, that laughter is the ultimate medicine, that kind of laughing our way through it as you say, if we can get to the midterms.
36: Right. Right. Absolutely. Absolutely. You know, I can feel the audience when they laugh and they needed it, because you can feel it. It's like a release for them. And it's funny, like when we're in difficult times like now, it is a different kind of laugh, you know, and when I hit those jokes, especially now the political jokes, the laughter is like, oh, thank you. I needed to laugh about this. And you can feel it. There is a difference.
16: Why name your special Legacy?
36: I think this is, I'm not saying this is it, meaning that, you know, that I'm over. I'm
16: the credits
36: done.
16: Are rolling.
36: This is it. Yeah, no. But I think going back to Hampton, that is what to me is like my love letter to Hampton and to HBCUs. And that is something that I would like to leave behind.
5: I don't know about y'all, but what the hell's going on out there now? I feel like I've been stuck in this escape room ever.
17: Is there anything about Pat Summitt fans would not know?
18: This is where my basketball career started. Hard to believe, isn't it?
19: I had to work a lot harder. I had a lot more responsibility.
20: She could coach any team.
21: Pat put it out there that women can do whatever they want to do. She was such a radical. She saw beyond basketball.
20: How do you beat Pat Summitt? You don't.
22: What else do you need in your life?
23: Just more time. She's on fire.
24: Toy Story's back.
25: 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The screams have won!
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49: 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Catch me if
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6: Has what you talk about become more difficult? Do you feel like you're walking on eggshells? 2016, you get booed for a Trump joke. Mm-hmm. Things that people would have accepted maybe in the 90s or aughts.
7: Right.
6: Now you'll get canceled. Mm-hmm. Now people will, the political correctness. How do you navigate that as a comedian?
7: I just go by one rule. Is it funny? Mm. That's the only thing I can judge. If a joke is appropriate or not. Is it funny? Yeah, and it is harder now because, like you said before, we could poke fun at the other side. And, you know, I did George W. Bush jokes or whatever. I did Obama jokes. But you can laugh and still go, okay, I don't agree with your politics, but that's funny. Now you can't even do that. It's not even, even if it's funny or not, they aren't going to laugh. You know, the MAGA is not, they don't find anything, you know, anti-MAGA funny. But that doesn't stop me, though.
6: What about, you've weighed in on this, but your thoughts on the Kevin Hart roast, for example.
7: Mm-hmm.
6: Are there certain things that are off limits that you've gone too far?
7: Again, is it funny? Now, for roast, I believe that you're supposed to roast the people who are in the room. Mm-hmm. Right. And alive, who are in the room and who are alive, you know, that George Floyd joke, it just wasn't funny. It wasn't funny. I'm not even going to say, of course, it's inappropriate. George, mm-hmm. he has nothing to do with this, mm-hmm. with Kevin's roast. They aren't even nowhere, not even mm-hmm. connected. So I just didn't think that's funny. But I think if you can make it funny, then. That's how you judge if it's appropriate or not.
6: How about with your kids? You have 17-year-old fraternal twins. Because you talk about them a lot in your stand-up, in especially Legacy, do you run it by them ahead of time? Do you kind of check and make sure it's okay?
7: You know, they're at the age now, they're 17, so they have expressed that they prefer to be left out of the material. They would like to be left out of the show.
6: They're like, but Mom, I'm good. This is not about me.
7: Right.
6: You can
7: right. But it makes me laugh because of the reasoning behind it. You know, this generation, they are so scared about what other people will, you know, what their friends will think. And like even like my daughter, she missed the bus. And I was like, she's like, I almost got it, but I didn't want to run. And I was like, what do you mean you didn't want to run? She said, I'm not going to run in front of everyone. And then they'll just keep making jokes at me. I'm like, you run track. You run track, but you couldn't run for the bus, you know. So I'm trying to be, really mindful of their feelings and kind of keep them out the show. Now, Alex, my wife, on the other hand, she loves being in the show.
6: Like, and you put her in the, you know, like, oh, just do, do, do, do, do.
7: She's in the show. And she'll ask me after, you know, after our show, she'll go, so how did I do tonight? I'm like, you killed, babe. Okay, all right. But she's just wants me to be you know, as long as I'm being nice to her.
6: Okay.
7: Yeah. No, don't say jokes. Anything bad. Yes. Don't be mean to me. People are going to think you don't love me, but don't be mean to me. I'm like, oh, got it. So
6: you had a breast cancer a few years back and, mm-hmm. and survivor. Has that changed your perspective or outlook at all?
7: Yeah. I mean, to have that, you know, I know what it's like to be scared, you know, of, you know, your mortality, I guess. But also to go through something, you know, and also I know how fortunate, how blessed I was that it was detected so mm-hmm. early on, and that, okay, so this happened, but you know, you keep going and you get through it, and then you know, you celebrate when you're on the other end of it.
6: Do you have a favorite show that you've done, or a moment after you did a show early on in your career where you said, this is going to be all right, I have a career in this?
7: It was probably, yeah, well, the White House Correspondents' Dinner, that was a big one, to be in that room with those people.
8: I mean, it's proud. You're proud to be able to say that. You know, the first black president, you know. Well, that's unless you screw up.
7: That, yeah, I think that elevated things. And probably at my first sitcom, Wanda at Large, that one, I was like, okay, I can figure this out. I can navigate this world.
6: In Undercard, we see a different side of you, mm-hmm. dramatic role.
8: On the wagon, 4 years now.
9: Should I clap?
8: You're not my mama no more.
6: It was funny watching it. I kept, in the very beginning, I still was waiting for the laugh line, you know? But it's not. I mean, it's a heavy, serious movie. Was that something that you were always aspiring to stretch to get into the dramatic role?
7: No, not at all. Tamika Miller, the writer-director, she approached me. She's like, I want you to do this role. And when I read the script, I was like you. I was like, no jokes in here. You know, where's the... And I was like, oh, this is a serious role. And she convinced me, and she said, look, you're in comedy, it's dominated by men. Boxing is pretty much that world, you know, dominated by men. I think you can take those characteristics that you have in comedy and use them into this field. I'm like, okay. And I read the script again. I'm like, this is really good. And I thought, well, maybe Queen Latifah said no, and that's why she came to me. And she's like, no, you're my first choice. And yeah, she just surrounded me with a great cast. And then also she threw me in the boxing gym right away. I was like, you know, when I said yes, she was like, all right, meet me at Wild Card Gym on Saturday. And I was like, I haven't signed a contract or anything. She's going to throw me in a boxing ring. But I fell in love with boxing. I mean, I still train now.
6: Oh, really?
7: Yeah.
6: Was it harder? Did it stretch you more between drama versus comedy?
7: Yes. Yes. And I think it helps my comedy, because now when I, you know, do a character or on stage, I'm acting something out, I'm more aware of my movements and, you know, and really trying to take the audience to that, you know, that place and paint the picture for them as far as like what, you know, what I'm trying to get out of the joke.
8: My boy is ready. Our blood, our sweat. We deserve this.
6: Mm-hmm. You've done so much. We've already talked about the specials and the movie roles, but even being the first black woman to be a comedian at the White House Correspondents' Dinner while mm-hmm. Obama was president. Are there gigs out there that you haven't done? Is there some aspect that you think, I haven't checked that box yet?
7: One, and that's gone. I missed being on David Letterman. I wanted to be on the Letterman show. And I got booked, and I forgot what happened. It was a scheduling thing. Either he had to cancel, the show had to cancel, or I forgot. But that one, and...
6: And why? And why David Letterman in particular?
7: I love the Letterman show. He was, to me, he was that guy in the late night world. So Would have loved to have, you know, have been on his show. And I think hosting Saturday Night Live. I've never hosted Saturday Night Live.
6: That is really surprising. Do you already have sketches in your mind of, like, this is what I would do?
7: I don't, but I know I would push things a little. Yeah.
6: Your career is almost four decades old and spanning, I mean, some it's of the crazy. Funniest sitcoms that have been from Curb Your Enthusiasm or Black-ish. People will know your voice from Ice Age. They see you in the specials. Crazy. What is the secret to longevity?
7: Hard work. Growth. You have to keep pushing yourself, you know, look for another challenge. And enjoy what you're doing. I mean, I love this.
9: All across America.
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0: Ginger Z times it out. Also breaking tonight, tensions soar after Israel and Iran trade fire. President Trump demands both sides stop the attacks. Late today, Jonathan Carl speaking with the president. Horrific images coming in. Two U.S. pilots killed in a fiery plane crash. The pilots on their way to pick up a former Major League star and his family. The devastating scene, dozens killed in a powerful earthquake. The magnitude 7.8 quake collapsing buildings, including schools. And the earthquake felt across Florida. Here in the U.S., chilling surveillance video shows the moment a college student is shot and killed just after his family says his cell phone was stolen just steps away from his home. Police are searching for suspects. A McDonald's worker severely burned in a disturbing attack after a coworker allegedly threw hot oil on him. The war in Ukraine, Russia launches a wave of deadly strikes. Ukraine with a major increase in its drone capacity, firing into the Moscow region.
1: ABC News, I'm Stephanie Officer. He is now the first sitting U.S. president to attend an NBA Finals game Monday. President Trump at Madison Square Garden to watch Game 3 of the New York Knicks versus San Antonio Spurs, invited by the owner. Yet when his face was shown on the Jumbotron, New Yorkers had this frosty response. Police in South Philadelphia continue searching for a pair of suspects involved in the murder of a rising Penn State senior over the weekend. New surveillance video capturing 22-year-old Billy Schmidt's final moments chasing the suspects after they reportedly stole his cell phone during a night out watching the NBA Finals. One of the two unidentified suspects then pulling out a gun and firing at Schmidt, hitting him in the chest and killing him. His father, Bill Schmidt, telling ABC News,
2: "I want to find the two people and make them pay."
1: This is ABC News.
0: In the arena, checkpoints at every entrance, fans search before going in. The president's arrival and the unbridled excitement of the championship series consuming the city just a day after an alarming stabbing spree near the Garden. ABC's chief investigative correspondent Aaron Katursky leads us off.
3: Tonight, much of the nation's largest city is locked down, streets blocked off, a wall of steel surrounding Madison Square Garden. The NBA Finals are back in New York for the first time in almost three decades, and President Trump is coming, a first for a sitting president. Unprecedented airport-style security for the game, the Secret Service searching 19,000 fans.
4: All attendees will pass through TSA-style magnetometer screening before entering the arena.
3: The boisterous watch party outside canceled and moved elsewhere.
5: No one will be allowed inside the secured area unless they have a ticket to the game.
3: Police on high alert after five people were slashed in a seemingly random knife attack Sunday evening at Penn Station, the nation's busiest train station, directly beneath Madison Square Garden. Tonight, a suspect is in custody. But nothing will stop the celebration.
6: We sweeping them, Mr. Blue Broom.
3: In a city bursting with Knicks pride.
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8: Growing up in New York, I was born in New York, so watching the Knicks finally make it to the finals is like a dream come true.
3: These are the lucky ones, Lindsay, the people with tickets to tonight's game waiting to go through all of this extraordinary security that will be in place here for Game 4 of the NBA Finals right here in New York on Wednesday night. Lindsay?
0: Palpable excitement, Aaron. Thank you. Yes. Next tonight, we're tracking tornado watches across multiple states. More than 30 million people under alerts for severe storms and possible flooding. A dozen states under flood watches at this hour. Flooding is reported in parts of Missouri where multiple roads are blocked by rocks. Rising water and down trees. And tonight, wildfires are breaking out in San Diego County, prompting authorities to order evacuations. Let's get right to ABC's chief meteorologist, Ginger Z, tracking it all. Hi, Ginger.
9: Hi, Lindsay. A tornado warning just popped south and east of Denver. We've already seen ping pong ball sized hail into Nebraska, parts of Kansas. There will be more warnings on the map. As you can see, that tornado watch, some of them go until 11 p.m., but the flood watches are still up. Kansas City, down to Atlanta, and including Louisville. Let's go ahead and see what happens the rest of the week, because we have severe weather threats almost every day. It includes tomorrow, where Minot, Fairbanks, also Bismarck, excuse me, Fargo, all included. Tornado threat up there, hail, damaging wind. And then Wednesday and Thursday, this upper level negatively tilted trough, as we say, really gets the atmosphere all instigated. So Milwaukee, Chicago, St. Louis, Cedar Rapids, we'll be looking at you for the midweek, Lindsay.
0: We know you'll be monitoring it all for us, Ginger. Thank you. Also developing tonight, the war in Iran. President Trump struggles to keep the fragile season.

0: ceasefire in place after attacks between Israel and Iran. The president says the two sides must immediately stop shooting. Here's ABC's chief Washington correspondent, Jonathan Carl.
1: Tonight, Iran and Israel are holding their fire after a barrage of missile strikes overnight, the biggest attack since the opening weeks of the war. Iran fired a volley of missiles at Israel on Sunday. You could hear the fear in the voices of passengers landing in Tel Aviv.
2: Please, can we get off the plane? It's a missile.
1: President Trump tried to convince Israel not to hit back, telling Axios, I'm calling Netanyahu right now and telling him not to attack Iran in response. But Israel did anyway, firing back at Iran. Trump this morning pleading with both sides, posting on social media, Israel and Iran must immediately stop shooting. Within hours, Iran and Israel backed down. But in a televised address, Israeli Prime Minister Netanyahu remained defiant. If the terrorist regime makes the mistake of attacking us again, he said, we will respond with force. Iran's top negotiator was equally defiant, saying we're going to fight at our own time and negotiate at our own time. But even as Trump pleads for peace, the U.S. naval blockade of Iran remains in place. And today, U.S. forces fired on a foreign tanker headed towards an Iranian port, forcing it to turn away. Still, Trump remains ever optimistic about a deal, telling the Financial Times Israel will follow his lead. I call the shots, he said. I call all the shots. Netanyahu doesn't call the shots. I spoke with President Trump just a short while ago over the phone. He insisted that talks are actively underway with the Iranians right now, telling me repeatedly he doesn't want anything to get in the way of his deal, saying, quote, we're trying to finish it up. And Lindsay, it has now been 100 days since the start of this war.
0: Quite a milestone there. John from the White House for us, thanks so much. Now to the images coming in. Two U.S. pilots killed in a fiery crash in an airport in the Dominican Republic. They were on their way to pick up a former major league star and his family when the plane erupted into a ball of flames. Here's ABC's Matt Rivers.
3: This is the horrifying moment a private jet crashed in the Dominican Republic, bouncing on the runway and exploding into a massive fireball, killing the two American pilots on board. You can hear stunned eyewitnesses nearby as fire crews raced to extinguish the blaze. Officials say the Gulfstream 200 took off from Puerto Rico and had just refueled in the DR. The pilots were then back in the air, bound for Austin, Texas, when they reported an emergency and tried returning to the airport. Yadier Molina, a former All-Star catcher for the St. Louis Cardinals, says the jet was headed to pick him up, along with family and friends, and take them back to Puerto Rico. Molina, who was spotted at his son's baseball game over the weekend, tonight expressing his condolences to the families of those two pilots, saying, this is all so heartbreaking.
4: Lindsay, it's still unclear what emergency happened on board that plane that caused all of this. An investigation is already underway into this crash. Lindsay?
0: Matt Rivers, thank you. Tonight, the death toll is rising from a devastating earthquake that hit the Philippines. Dozens of people killed. The magnitude 7.8 quake collapsed buildings, forcing people into the streets. Here's ABC's chief international correspondent, James Longman.
5: Tonight, buildings crumbling, dozens dead and hundreds hurt after a 7.8 magnitude earthquake rocked the Philippines. CCTV cameras catching the moment the quake struck, panic sending residents in Davao City scrambling to the streets. Video circulating online shows the General Santos City shopping mall facade sheared off. This restaurant also collapsing just after all the workers escaped. First responders searching inside the building for survivors. In the rural town of Malita, these young students try to wait out the shaking ground. Then the structure behind them collapses. The earthquake struck just after 7:30 a.m. local time in the sea south of the island of Mindanao. Tsunami alerts rang out as far as Japan and Australia. The USGS says some 15 million experienced moderate to severe shaking.
6: Lindsay, some 10,000 families have been displaced with a warning not to return to damaged buildings in case of aftershocks. Lindsay?
0: James, thank you. A strong quake also rattled parts of the Florida coast. The magnitude 6.1 quake hit just to the west of Cuba. It was felt in St. Petersburg and Orlando. No serious damage reported. The quake is the largest on record for the area off Cuba's coast. Now to chilling surveillance video that shows the moment a college student is shot and killed in South Philadelphia. His family says it happened just after his cell phone was stolen steps away from his home. Police are now searching for suspects. Here's ABC's Pierre Thomas.
7: Tonight, this disturbing surveillance video capturing the moment authorities say a Penn State rising senior was shot and killed in cold blood just steps from his home in South Philadelphia. His family devastated.
8: Vernon Chalaga is a travesty.
7: Video obtained by our ABC station WPVI appears to show the events of early Saturday morning. 22-year-old Billy Schmidt was walking home after watching the NBA Finals at a local bar. Schmidt is chasing two men who appear to have stolen his cell phone. All of a sudden, one of the men stops, turns around, and opens fire, striking Schmidt in the chest.
8: I'm shocked. When they stole his phone, he chased the kid. When he got to the corner, another guy came out from that side, and that they shot.
7: The young man was transported to the hospital where he died. His father, Bill Schmidt, said he found his son's cell phone under a nearby car and turned it over to police. He's heartbroken and angry.
8: I want to find the two people and make them pay.
9: Lindsay, Penn State officials say they are heartbroken over this young man's tragic death. He was a journalism and media major with a promising future.
0: Pierre, thank you. We move on now to the heated Los Angeles race for mayor. With primary votes still being counted, Mayor Karen Bass is holding on to her lead. But reality TV star Spencer Pratt is seeing his chances of making the runoff election dwindle. Here's ABC's Kana Whitworth.
10: He's the upstart conservative candidate from reality TV. But tonight, Spencer Pratt could fall just short of making it into a November runoff with Los Angeles Mayor Karen Bass.
11: I look around and the city's failing most of Los Angeles.
10: Pratt was in second place on election night, but in California, where 80% of voters vote by mail, it can take weeks to get final results. And tonight, Pratt, now in third place, with progressive councilmember Nithya Raman moving past him.
12: What I've heard from voters across the city right now is a sense of dissatisfaction with the direction of the city.
10: Pratt's home burned in the L.A. wildfires. He's harshly attacked the mayor, his campaign getting a boost from sharing splashy AI videos. He ran as an independent, but was endorsed by President Trump.
13: I heard he's a big MAGA person.
10: Now with Pratt trailing, Trump making baseless claims of fraud, citing how long it's taking to count the ballots. But this is typical for California. Ballots postmarked by Election Day can arrive up to a week later and still be counted. And election workers cross-check the signatures on those mail-in ballots. It's not fast, but it's meant to prevent voter fraud.
14: This is really about making sure that every eligible ballot in this election is counted and counted correctly.
15: And Lindsay, the results in the primary California governor's race haven't been finalized yet either. Currently in first place, it's Democrat Javier Becerra. In second place, it's former Fox News host Steve Hilton. And rounding out the top three, Democrat Tom Steyer. Lindsay.
0: Kana Whitworth for us. Kana, thank you. Now to the war in Ukraine, where Russia hit a nuclear storage facility near Chernobyl. Ukraine's military is now showing a major increase in its drone capacity. ABC's chief foreign correspondent Ian Pannell is inside Moscow tonight. Ian.
16: Lindsay, despite the talking, there's no sign of this war slowing down. This video shows the moment a strike hits a busy residential street in the Ukrainian town of Zaporizhia. The governor there blaming Russia, saying two women were killed and 18 injured, including six children, the youngest just 5 years old. Meanwhile, Ukraine stepping up its long-range drone strikes, firing here in the Moscow region, all intercepted. The Kremlin now accusing European leaders of hypocrisy for meeting Zelensky and promising military aid while talking of peace. Russian Foreign Minister Lavrov also criticizing Washington for not implementing the agreement made between Putin and Trump in Alaska last year, warning everything now depends not on negotiations, but on the actions of Russia's military. Lindsay.
0: Ian, thank you. When we come back, a fast food worker gets badly burned, the alleged hot oil attack while on the job. Sparks go flying on an interstate, traffic brought to a halt when flames race through a truck carrying fireworks. A court appearance for a man accused of sneaking onto a plane, what his lawyer is saying tonight. And the family business, our exclusive with Knicks star Jalen Brunson and his dad, Coach Rick Brunson, chasing a championship and a place in history.
17: Michael, catch this.
18: Got it, Chuck.
17: Hey, Robin, catch this.
19: Ooh, nice pass there, Shaq.
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28: 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You're going to freak kids out. Oh, my God, hurry up!
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30: I'm not full-time hot. I'm part-time hot. Let me be clear. I'm part-time. I could pull off, like, going on a red carpet, but I also can get asked to leave a 7-Eleven. I have range.
31: Look at me. Look at me.
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40: Good morning, Lieutenant. 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
0: Next tonight, a manager at a McDonald's reportedly suffers burns to 20% of his body in an alleged oil attack in Northern California. Relatives say Jacob Smith remains in the ICU with second-degree burns to his face, neck, and back. Police say Jelani Blewett, a co-worker, threw hot oil on Smith. Blewett was arrested and charged with assault and battery. He has pleaded not guilty. No word just yet on a motive. An explosive scene in Tennessee. A trailer loaded with fireworks caught fire on an interstate. The crackling explosive sent sparks bouncing across the lanes in Chattanooga on Saturday. Traffic stopped in both directions as drivers watched the growing flames. No one was injured. When we come back, a court appearance for a man accused of sneaking onto a plane. What his lawyer is saying tonight.
51: Mr. Sugar, our profits have tripled. I don't do anything illegal here. We take a 20% cut of every dollar laundered.
52: A Philly for you.
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46: 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And when the country comes together to celebrate, this is where it happens. Disney celebrates America 250. A live American event 250 years in the making.
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57: Because the news never stops.
0: To the index, the man accused of sneaking onto a United Airlines flight without a valid ticket in court for a hearing in Houston, Abdul Rahman Oriyami, appeared before a judge. Police claim he used a forged ticket at a TSA checkpoint on May 18th. He's accused of sneaking onto a plane heading to Los Angeles and hiding in the restroom. Oriyami's lawyer says that this was all a misunderstanding, saying that his client thought he was buying a cheap airline ticket, not a fake one. The sports world is remembering three-time NBA champion Stacey King. King played as a center during the Chicago Bulls dynasty in the 90s. After retiring, he became broadcaster for the franchise. In a statement, the team described King as the unmistakable voice that helped bring Bulls basketball into the homes of generations of fans. King died at his home in suburban Chicago on Sunday. No word on his cause of death. King was 59 years old. A spectacular solar event captured miles away from Earth. Check this out. NASA astronaut Jessica Meir recorded the stunning view from the International Space Station. She shared this time lapse of the southern aurora. You can see those glowing green and purple lights snaking their way across the southern hemisphere. When we come back, the family business, our exclusive with Knicks star Jalen Brunson and his dad, Coach Rick Brunson, pursuing a title and a moment for the history books.
46: July 4th, 24 hours nonstop, live all across the country. We are all a part of this history. And when the country comes together to celebrate, this is where it happens. Disney celebrates America 250.
1: Is this hard to talk about?
2: Yeah,
3: Seattle ground, about to take off. It's going to be crazy. I did a kind of a bad thing.
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3: Yeah.
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3: Hey, you think this thing can do a barrel roll?
7: Try to figure out how to use the autopilot first.
3: Boring.
8: He's going upside
9: holy
8: down.
9: Roll. Holy holy.
8: Can we cut the cameras?
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10: Decker Investigations.
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19: 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This
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18: Does anyone else hear that?
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27: Finally, for one father and son, the road to the NBA Finals has been a lifetime in the making. Now they're chasing history together. Here's Will Reeve.
28: Jalen Brunson was just a toddler watching his dad play on the historic court at Madison Square Garden. It would later be his future, too.
29: He understands. He senses the moment right
28: now. He's in the spotlight on basketball's biggest stage.
29: And Brunson nails the three.
28: Jalen and his dad, Rick Brunson, are the first father-son duo in NBA history to each play in the NBA Finals for the same franchise.
30: What do you remember about that finals run, and how does it compare now as a coach and a dad 27 years later?
31: I remember like it was yesterday, you know, being here and trying to win a championship in 99. It was a great run for us, but I would say now it's more exciting for me as a father to see your son on this stage.
28: Rick played for 8 teams in a nearly decade-long NBA career. He was on the Knicks for parts of 3 seasons, including in 1999, when New York was last in the finals, against the San Antonio Spurs.
29: Brunson pulls up 3-pointer, knocks it down!
28: Now Jalen is a superstar for the Knicks, playing in front of his dad, who's an assistant coach for the team.
29: Fox smothering Brunson and a foul.
30: And this guy has your back. He came running down the court after you, and you were in a little bit of some action with De'Aaron Fox. Who was running down the court there? Was that dad or coach?
31: I'm always going to be a father first. So, but at the end of the day, if it was any other player, I'd do the same.
28: On and off the court, this father-son duo shares an unbreakable bond.
32: I wouldn't trade anything for the world. We had the best relationship.
31: And I would say he allows me to be me.
30: How would you describe the pride you have for all he's accomplished?
31: It's crazy to me. I never envisioned, you know, to this level. You know, I just envision, you know, like anyone who has children, you want success for them. I get so much pride watching them, and, you know, hopefully we can get to the mountaintop and celebrate as a family.
30: I just want to thank you. As someone, I grew up coming to Knicks and Rangers games with my dad. This place, this building means a lot to me. He died when I was really young. So thank you for being a really good example for fathers and sons and for Knicks fans everywhere.
32: Appreciate it. Thank you.
27: A full circle moment there. 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I'm Lindsay Davis. 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
38: You want to know what I've been doing for the last 4 years? 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
41: Nature Boy.
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44: What in the world is going on here?
45: Something was screaming at me no, but I ignored it. There was brainwashing, mind manipulation. He was king, he was God.
47: Ah, watching.
48: And don't shoot God.
45: He had to be destroyed.
49: Nothing dies in nature.
50: Good morning, Lieutenant. Do you have good news to share with me?
51: I'm surprised. You work with the police?
50: Well, you know, free coffee.
52: I can make you melt.
53: Got a high profile murder on our hands. Do we have your attention now?
54: Catch me if you can.
50: Our killer was also a sprinter.
55: See if we can track her down.
56: Track her down.
50: You can do this all day?
56: I'll stop.
50: I think that's for the best.
54: Catch me if you can.
57: All you gotta do is go, what's up?
50: What's that?
57: Go practice.
50: Yeah. Yes.
0: Do not ask me how much longer.
1: How much longer, mamacita?
0: Bambi?
2: What do we do?
0: The wrong egg.
1: No more sad sack. Full on fun sack.
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27: Tonight on ABC News Live Prime, a fragile ceasefire. Tensions high after Israel and Iran trade fire. President Trump demanding both sides stop shooting, saying, quote, I call the shots. The war in Iran now surpassing 100 days. Oil prices rising once again.
5: I'm Jonathan Carl. Late today, I spoke with President Trump. I will tell you what he had to say about his negotiations with Iran and with the Israelis.
27: Security crackdown here in New York City. The president attends game 3 of the NBA Finals at Madison Square Garden. The first time for a sitting president. This just one day after a stabbing spree took place near the arena.
6: I'm Aaron Katursky outside Madison Square Garden. We'll have a look at the extraordinary security undertaking here for game 3 of the NBA Finals.
27: The Stanley Cup Finals are in full swing, but it's the mental health of the National Hockey League's players, current and former, taking...
7: From ABC News, I'm Stephanie Officer. President Trump Monday struggling to keep the fragile ceasefire between Israel and Iran in place after both sides fired on each other over the weekend. That agreement still in place for now. ABC's Jonathan Carl.
8: In a televised address, Israeli Prime Minister Netanyahu remained defiant. If the terrorist regime makes the mistake of attacking us again, he said, we will respond with force. Iran's top negotiator was equally defiant, saying we're going to fight at our own time and negotiate at our own time.
7: In California, grocery store chain Kroger will pay out over $1 million to settle a false advertising lawsuit, alleging the company incorrectly reported the calorie counts on several of its own bread products. ABC's Alex Stone.
9: In one example, the DA says Kroger advertised its Carbmaster hamburger buns as having 50 calories when really the buns had 100 calories in them. The DA alleges the calories were undercounted on both the FDA nutrition label and on the advertising on the front of the packaging. And when consumers complained, then the FDA nutrition label was updated, but the DA says the advertising on the bag was not. And for one product, online advertising showing an inaccurate low-calorie count allegedly continued for 2 years.
7: In Elvis's hometown of Tupelo, Mississippi, a group of kids honoring the king of rock and roll nearly 5 decades after his death. Tributes came from kids ages 7 to 17 shimmering on stage in fancy jumpsuits for the Tupelo Elvis Festival's Youth Tribute Artist Competition last week. They point out they are Elvis tribute artists, not impersonators who pretend to be the artist. Some wore costumes created by B&K Enterprises Costume Company, a company licensed to recreate Elvis's outfits and provide costumes for Elvis movies, musicals, and TV shows. Dave Chappelle returns to Yellow Springs, Colorado this summer for his 6th annual summer camp. 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
7: President Trump on social media applauded Ohio State Senate Republicans for passing a bill to put an amendment on the November ballot to require voters show photo ID at the polls. During a floor debate, Democrat State Senator Bill DeMora said it's a misstep from Republicans.
12: They think this is going to get their voters out to vote. I think that they're wrong.
7: This bill now heads to the State House for debate. President Trump ordering the state lawmakers to pass this now. Jury selection Monday for the man federal prosecutors say started the deadly Palisades fire in California last year. Jonathan Rendernecht has pleaded not guilty to three counts related to arson and faces up to 45 years in prison if convicted. ABC News legal analyst Brian Buckmeyer.
12: Things will be extremely difficult because the people who face the greatest amount of impact from this damage are the ones most likely to be seated in the jury. And while that doesn't disqualify them outright, they will be asked by the judge, can you put aside any of your feelings, your thoughts, your preconceived notions about the case and put those aside to only listen to the evidence in this case and make a judgment based on that. Based on the nature of the case, I think it will be difficult but not impossible to get a jury.
7: The International Criminal Court's chief prosecutor suspended from his duties Monday. The Netherlands-based ICC has referred Karim Khan for disciplinary proceedings over allegations of sexual misconduct with a female aide. Khan himself has denied any wrongdoing. I'm Stephanie Officer, ABC News.
13: Trump is coming, a first for a sitting president. Unprecedented airport-style security for the game. The Secret Service searching 19,000 fans.
14: All attendees will pass through TSA-style magnetometer screening before entering the arena.
13: The boisterous watch party outside canceled and moved elsewhere.
15: No one will be allowed inside the secured area unless they have a ticket to the game.
13: Police on high alert after five people were slashed in a seemingly random knife attack Sunday evening at Penn Station, the nation's busiest train station, directly beneath Madison Square Garden. Tonight, a suspect is in custody. But nothing will stop the celebration.
16: We sweeping them. It's the blue broom.
13: In a city bursting with Knicks pride.
17: Let's go Knicks, baby!
18: Growing up in New York, I was born in New York. So watching the Knicks finally make it to the finals is like a dream come true.
4: Our Aaron Katursky joins us now. So, Aaron, do we know what security will look like for Game 4 on Wednesday?
9: It's going to be pretty much the same here because these are the lucky people who have tickets to Game 3. They're going through all of this extraordinary security, which will remain in place for Game 4 right here in New York on Wednesday night. Rhiannon?
4: Our thanks to Aaron Katursky. Now with an update from California in the Los Angeles mayor's race, Los Angeles City Council member Nithya Raman will advance to the runoff election in November, according to the Associated Press. The progressive was a late entry into the race after endorsing incumbent mayor Karen Bass and will now face her former ally in November. Raman was initially trailing reality TV star Spencer Pratt on election night, but slowly cut into his lead and eventually overtook him for the second spot to advance to November as more ballots were processed. And ABC's Alex Stone joins us now with more from Los Angeles. And Alex, we know Spencer Pratt was initially leading on election night, but Rahman's numbers have risen every day as more of those mail-in votes were counted. So is this really a big surprise?
9: Well, it's a big surprise in the way that the numbers have changed. But we knew, Rhiannon, from the beginning that the early votes, they were swinging more Republican, that Republicans voted early. And this even last Tuesday before the polls closed here, we knew it was likely going to go this way, where Democrats then were voting later, mailing in their ballots, that it would be more Democrats voting as the later votes were counted. Now, President Trump has used this, saying that this is an example of Democrats trying to steal the election away. But this is how it works here in California, that you can mail in a ballot up until the polls close on election night. They have a week to get in and then 13 days for everything to be counted. So we are seeing that now, where Republicans early on, they had more gains with those early votes. They had fewer choices to make in the mayor's race and the governor's race than Democrats voting later. Those votes coming in now, her numbers coming up.
4: And where do things stand right now in the California governor's race?
9: Well, we've seen those numbers changing as well. Javier Becerra, the former HHS secretary, his numbers have been coming up. He is projected to be in the general election in November. Steve Hilton, the Republican, the Fox News host, his numbers have come down a bit, but he is still quite a bit ahead of Tom Steyer. Looks like it may be a Javier Becerra, Steve Hilton, a Democrat and a Republican. But in the jungle primary here in California, it could be two Democrats. It could be, at one time, it looked like maybe it was even going to be two Republicans. So many Democrats were running and cutting up the race and the votes coming in. One was getting 10%, one was getting 5%. And eventually they were able to come together on one main candidate among Democrats, being Javier Becerra. But At this point, looks like still it may be a Becerra Hilton general election, but the numbers are still coming in. Votes are still being counted.
4: All right, Alex Stone, thank you. A fiery crash landing in the Dominican Republic has taken the life of two American pilots, and now investigators are trying to figure out what caused the crash. Here's ABC's Matt Rivers.
19: This is the horrifying moment a private jet crashed in the Dominican Republic, bouncing on the runway and exploding into a massive fireball, killing the two American pilots on board. You can hear stunned eyewitnesses nearby as fire crews raced to extinguish the blaze. Officials say the Gulfstream 200 took off from Puerto Rico and had just refueled in the DR. The pilots were then back in the air, bound for Austin, Texas, when they reported an emergency and tried returning to the airport. Yadier Molina, a former all-star catcher for the St. Louis Cardinals, says the jet was headed to pick him up, along with family and friends, and take them back to Puerto Rico. Molina, who was spotted at his son's baseball game over the weekend, tonight expressing his condolences to the families of those two pilots, saying, "This is all so heartbreaking."
4: Matt Rivers reporting there. Thank you for that. Police are searching for a shooter who killed a Penn State student near his home in Philadelphia, and the moments leading up to the shooting were captured on security video. Here's Chief Justice correspondent Pierre Thomas.
20: Tonight, this disturbing surveillance video capturing the moment authorities say a Penn State rising senior was shot and killed in cold blood just steps from his home in South Philadelphia. His family devastated.
21: Verdi Chalaga is a travesty.
20: Video obtained by our ABC station WPVI appears to show the events of early Saturday morning. 22-year-old Billy Schmidt was walking home after watching the NBA Finals at a local bar. Schmidt is chasing two men who appear to have stolen his cell phone. All of a sudden, one of the men stops, turns around, and opens fire, striking Schmidt in the chest.
21: I'm shocked. When they stole his phone, he chased the kid. When he got to the corner, another guy came out from that side, and that they shot.
20: The young man was transported to the hospital where he died. His father, Bill Schmidt, said he found his son's cell phone under a nearby car and turned it over to police. He's heartbroken and angry.
21: I want to find the two people and make them pay.
4: Pierre joins us now with more on this tragic story. And Pierre, what are we hearing from Penn State about this shooting?
22: Well, Penn State officials are heartbroken over this young man's tragic death. He was a media and journalism major with a promising future.
4: Pierre, thank you. The suspect accused in the murder of Navy sailor Angelina Resendez, a 21-year-old Jeremiah Copeland, has pleaded guilty to multiple charges in connection to her killing. Earlier this year, we spoke with the late sailor's mother, her brother and grandmother, who say they are still trying to find justice and answers for how this could have happened when Copeland had previous charges of sexual assault prior to her killing. Let's listen.
23: It just brings you to your knees. You just start praying, like, what is happening?
24: My spine is missing, or my heart, or anything, like, because that's my little sister, you know, I grew up with her.
25: He took a life, and he took it for what reason? Why did he take it? That's what makes me mad. Why? And why did the Navy let this happen?
4: Just heartbreaking. Copeland faces a sentence of 40 years in prison. Tonight, the death toll is rising from a devastating earthquake in the Philippines. Dozens of people were killed. The magnitude 7.8 quake collapsed buildings, forced people into the streets. And Chief International Correspondent James Longman is watching for developments. James.
26: Tonight, buildings crumbling, dozens dead and hundreds hurt after a 7.8 magnitude earthquake rocked the Philippines. CCTV cameras catching the moment the quake struck, panic sending residents in Davao City scrambling to the streets. Video circulating online shows the General Santos City shopping mall facade sheared off. This restaurant also collapsing just after all the workers escaped. First responders searching inside the building for survivors. In the rural town of Malita, these young students try to wait out the shaking ground. Then the structure behind them collapses. The earthquake struck just after 7:30 a.m. local time in the sea south of the island of Mindanao. Tsunami alerts rang out as far as Japan and Australia. The USGS says some 15 million experienced moderate to severe shaking.
28: Some 10,000 families have been displaced with a warning not to return to damaged buildings in case of aftershocks. Rhiannon?
4: Thanks to James Longman for that story. We turn now to the war in Ukraine, which shows no signs of slowing down. Russia on Sunday hitting a nuclear storage facility near Chernobyl. Ukraine's military now showing a major increase in its drone capacity. Here's ABC's Patrick Reville tracking this story from London.
0: Hi, Rhiannon. President Zelensky was here in London today at a moment when things do seem to be shifting in the war. Ukraine is suddenly having more success on the battlefield, and there is now some new hope that that could perhaps open a window in the months ahead to finally force Vladimir Putin to be more willing to move towards real peace negotiations. Zelensky met with King Charles today in London following talks with the leaders of the UK, France and Germany. Now, tonight, Zelensky has had a call with President Trump's lead negotiators Steve Witkoff and Jared Kushner. It seems an effort to align diplomatic efforts to press Putin again. Now, Ukrainian long-range drones are now striking deep into Russia almost daily, and the Russian army is barely advancing. But Putin, for now, still seems to be uncompromising. This week, he flatly rejected Zelensky's call for a ceasefire, seeming for now not to be ready to end this war. Rhiannon.
4: Patrick Reville, thank you. A man is accused of sneaking onto a United Airlines flight in Houston that he did not have a ticket for. The 25-year-old suspect allegedly boarded a flight to L.A. while gate agents were distracted. He then hid inside the plane's bathroom. Once the plane pushed back from the gate, he came out. He tried to find an empty seat, but it was a full flight. Well, flight attendants checked the manifest. They realized he was an unauthorized passenger. TSA says the man cleared security with a valid ticket, but that ticket was canceled. He is charged with impairing or interrupting the operation of a critical infrastructure facility. Next tonight, we are tracking tornadoes across multiple states. More than 30 million people are under alerts for severe storms and even possible flooding. A dozen states are under flood watches. And tonight, wildfires have broken out in San Diego County, prompting authorities to order evacuations. So we want to get straight out to ABC Chief Meteorologist Ginger Z, who is tracking it all for us. Hey, Ginger.
1: Hey, Rhiannon. So tornado warnings have been popping already in those tornado watches in parts of Colorado. We've even had one in the panhandle of Texas. So these cells can easily drop ping pong ball size hail or larger and have damaging wind with them. But you notice there's a lot of green on the map, too. That's a flood watch that includes Kansas City to Lincoln, Illinois, Nashville, Atlanta and northern Mississippi. So tonight, anywhere within that flood watch could see 2 to 4 inch per hour rainfall rates. That could be messy, especially in those training thunderstorm activities where it kind of runs over the same region. Then let's talk about what happens the rest of the week, because we have severe weather threat almost every day. And it starts with tomorrow's Minot, Bismarck, Fargo and Grand Forks, also Pierce, South Dakota. But the heart of the tornado threat is really in North Dakota tomorrow. Hail, damaging wind, too. That's a level 3 out of 5. Now you go to Wednesday and Thursday, and you start to include Green Bay, Cedar Rapids. Then on Thursday, Chicago, back through almost St. Louis there for level 3 out of 5. And I can tell you, Rhiannon, that when the Storm Prediction Center puts out a level 3 out of 5 this far in advance, these will likely go up, so we'll probably get an even stronger risk area in the coming days.
4: I know you'll be busy watching it. Thank you so much, Ginger. A lawsuit is seeking to stop this Sunday's UFC fight that is scheduled to take place on the White House South Lawn. The lawsuit says the event violates regulations that prohibit sporting events on federal park lands, skipped an environmental review, and illegally constructed the large stage where the event would take place. In a statement to reporters, the White House called the lawsuit obstructionist and baseless and says this Sunday's event is no different than any other White House events that are hosted on the South Lawn. Coming up ahead of primary day, our Selena Wang speaks with Democratic voters in Maine who will decide whether controversial frontrunner Graham Plattner is the right man to face off against incumbent Senator Susan Collins. Plus, our Perry Russum is exploring the healing power of mushrooms on those suffering from debilitating brain injuries with Stanley Cup champ turned mental health advocate Daniel Carcillo. Also, Target is recalling a popular baby product over a bacteria risk. And later tonight, in a new all-access, Wanda Sykes is an Emmy Award-winning comedian, writer, and actress who once had a job at the NSA. Our Lindsay Davis sat down with her to talk about the moment Sykes decided to follow a very different path, and when she realized she had a knack for making people laugh.
2: Let's take it back a little bit to Hampton University, your marketing major, and then you graduate and go work for the National Security Agency.
3: Yes, yes.
2: How did that happen? What were you doing there?
3: I think just by proximity. You know, I grew up in the DMV area. So my dad's in the military. My mom worked for the credit union there. So, when you're in that area, you end up either working for the government or, a contractor.
2: It just seems like such a serious job. So were you going in there and then like at night you're going hitting the comedy clubs or?
3: Yeah.
2: Or,
3: yeah. What? It was, I was there for, I think for maybe like 3 years before I started, actually doing stand up. Cause I just got to the point where I was like, this can't be it for me. So I wrote some jokes and entered this radio station, was having a talent competition, and got on stage for the very first time. People laughed. I loved it. I'm like, okay, this is it. This is the thing for me.
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23: For years, Democrats have tried and failed to beat Republican Senator Susan Collins in Maine. Many in the party have rallied around Graham Plattner, an oyster farmer and combat veteran, as the Democrats' best shot to flip her seat in the Senate this fall. But a slew of controversies around him is forcing a reckoning in the party over how to handle the scandal in the Trump era. Our Selena Wang traveled to Maine to hear from voters ahead of Tuesday's primary.
24: An 11th hour drama.
25: The state of Maine raised me, and the state of Maine saved me.
24: In the primary critical to Democrats' chances of retaking the Senate.
25: As every single piece of that past and journey gets dug up, litigated, and weaponized, you have my back.
24: Oyster farmer and combat veteran Graham Plattner facing serious questions in the closing days of the primary campaign.
26: He has too many secrets, and we don't even know the depth of them.
24: Allegations published in the New York Times about Plattner's treatment of his former girlfriends have rocked the race.
27: These interviews with these women shake me a little bit.
24: We crisscross the state in the closing days.
28: Who do you plan to support?
29: Plattner.
28: Plattner?
29: Yep. Easy choice. I'm not looking to be his friend. I'm looking for somebody who will represent my interests.
24: Hearing from voters.
28: Susan Collins versus Graham Plattner. What do you think?
30: Oh, Susan Collins, get it down pat.
24: Democrats like Progressive Congressman Ro Khanna still staunchly supporting Graham Plattner.
31: The Democratic Party needs to unify behind Plattner, who is going to be our nominee, and we've got to win this seat.
28: So you're asking the people of Maine to essentially look past the personal issues and focus on policy and look past them?
31: No, I think that they should look at those issues. And I fundamentally believe that we should not be in any way making excuses for what happened.
24: The New York Times reporting several ex-girlfriends describe unsettling behavior. One alleging Plattner grabbed her hard enough to leave marks and during one argument twisted her arm behind her back and blocked her in a room.
25: There are some allegations in this piece that I just want to be kind of unequivocal about are simply not true. Anything alleging physicality, anything alleging that I knew what my tattoo was, these are the statements of someone who's politically motivated.
28: And you've said that the allegations in the recent New York Times article were, quote, wrong and toxic, but you're still saying that voters should look past that about Plattner?
31: Well, I said that what he did was toxic and wrong. I talked to him about it. He agrees that it was misogynistic. He says it was a dark period of his life. He's a veteran. He went to two tours of duty in Iraq, and he came back with a lot of trouble. Now, I'm not saying that excuses what he did. He accepted accountability, but I believe in redemption.
24: The Wall Street Journal also reporting his wife, Amy, flagged to the campaign that Plattner had sent sexually explicit text messages to other women shortly after they married in 2023.
0: No marriage is perfect, and I don't want a perfect marriage. I want my marriage.
24: Plattner also facing renewed questions about a since-covered tattoo on his chest, a skull and crossbones appearing to resemble a Nazi symbol. Plattner denies knowing the connection when he got it 18 years ago and says he was only made aware in October.
1: I think that racism and anti-Semitism are a long scourge on our society and a long scourge on our politics, and I think it has no place in our world. For that reason, I have gone and gotten it covered up.
24: Plattner has spoken openly about his time in combat, his PTSD diagnosis, and past behavior he says he's not proud of, including controversial online posts.
25: I was absolutely self-medicating and drinking heavily, really not wanting to engage with like feelings and emotions. I was really, really isolated and alone, very angry. And a lot of the worst comments definitely come from the years where I was in my, like, at my absolute worst.
24: To some Maine voters, Plattner's controversies are irrelevant.
2: I think that we're really zooming in on a lot of personal matters in Graham Plattner's life that doesn't actually affect his policies.
24: Others, like Bangor resident Nancy Jacobson, are troubled but see no better option.
3: So you're still willing to look past even the latest allegations?
27: Well, yes. What else are we going to do at this stage in the game? But I feel like his political mission is sincere, and that's what I'm voting for.
24: About an hour away in Bar Harbor, nearby to where Plattner grew up, Congressman Ro Khanna and a packed room of supporters are ready to send him to Congress.
4: The Democratic Party, from Schumer to Sanders, is united with a single goal. We will defeat Susan Collins in November.
24: This is more than just a test for Plattner, but for Democrats who have long talked about listening to accusers.
5: I look forward to the day where I am not answering every single week a question about bad behavior by another dude.
6: I'm not a voter in Maine, but he has disqualified himself in my eyes.
24: Voters in Maine do have a choice. Governor Janet Mills has reminded supporters that while she suspended her campaign in April, she still remains on the ballot. Some are still planning to vote for her, but come November, they'll likely face a different choice.
3: If it is between Collins and Plattner, who will you support?
27: I told somebody this morning that I couldn't imagine not supporting whoever the Democratic candidate is and assuming that it's Plattner.
7: I think that is a situation that is still 6 months away.
27: Yeah.
7: And there's a lot that can happen between now and November. And so I would be, honestly, I'll tell you, I will never vote for Graham Plattner.
23: Our thanks to Selena for that in-depth reporting there. Coming up, Target is recalling some of its popular baby wipes, the potential threat the FDA uncovered, and our sit-down interview with the father-son duo taking over New York City, on the cusp of making basketball history.
8: Decker Investigations.
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0: what in the world is going on here?
1: Something was screaming at me no, but I ignored it. There was brainwashing,
2: mind manipulation. He was king, he was God.
3: ABC News, I'm Stephanie Officer. During a telerally for Tuesday's primary elections in Kentucky Monday, President Trump proclaimed he thinks the war with Iran will be wrapped up in the coming days.
4: And I think we are winning that battle, but you're really going to win it over the next 2 weeks when we declare total victory. It'll be a total victory. It'll happen very soon.
3: Texas farmers remain concerned as additional cases of the New World screwworm are found in the state, threatening to impact the nation's cattle industry. ABC's Melissa Adon.
5: Agricultural communities across the country are concerned for potential economic losses due to infected livestock.
6: Because this is spread by a fly, the organism that spreads this disease can rapidly go through an entire herd of cattle and make all of them sick. So that's very concerning to the people in the agriculture world.
5: The USDA is warning pet and livestock owners to check their animals for any draining or enlarged wounds or lesions.
3: This is ABC News.
7: Toy Story's back.
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23: Welcome back to Prime. Here's a look at the stories making headlines right now. The race to be the next mayor of Los Angeles is now one step closer to being decided as city council member Nithya Raman has overtaken reality show star Spencer Pratt in the hotly contested primary. The AP now projects that Raman will advance to the November runoff election and will face off against incumbent frontrunner Karen Bass. The president is in town for the NBA playoffs, and security is tighter than ever near Madison Square Garden. The Secret Service shut down five blocks between 6th and 8th Avenues in Manhattan, only allowing ticketed fans or authorized people into the security perimeter. Rail service from Penn Station is not affected. And the Coast Guard ended its search for missing American Lynette Hooker, who disappeared in the Bahamas during a trip with her husband earlier this year. Videos released by the Guard show investigators scouring the land and the water looking for any clues into Hooker's disappearance. It is unclear if anything was found during the latest search, but the investigation into her disappearance is ongoing. And finally, look at this, an out-of-this-world view of a beautiful natural phenomenon. NASA astronaut Jessica Meir posted these stunning photos of the southern aurora lights dancing off the Earth's upper atmosphere. Meir captured the moment aboard the International Space Station as the spacecraft passed over the South Pole. And coming up, athletes with brain injuries are now turning to an unusual treatment. How magic mushrooms are showing promise in helping to relieve their symptoms. And what happens when a truck carrying fireworks catches fire? This happens. We'll have details on what caused this unplanned show.
18: July 4th, 24 hours nonstop, live all across the country. We are all a part of this history. And when the country comes together to celebrate, this is where it happens. Disney celebrates America 250. A live American event 250 years in the making.
24: It's America's 250th birthday party. No one throws a party like Disney.
18: Disney celebrates America 250.
25: 250 years of America, more than 24 hours on the air. This is going to be one extraordinary event.
26: All across America.
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28: Oh, yeah.
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1: 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Disney Plus. Disney Plus. Disney Plus. Disney
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7: All you gotta do is go, what's up?
8: What's that?
7: Go practice.
9: Yeah!
8: Yes. Do not ask me how much longer.
10: How much longer, mamacita?
8: Bambi?
11: What do we do?
12: No more sad sack. Full on fun sack.
13: That's what I'm talking about.
14: Michael, catch this.
15: Got it, Chuck.
14: Hey, Robin, catch this.
16: Ooh, nice pass there, Shaq.
14: Good morning, America. Good morning, America.
16: We're ready.
15: Let's do this.
16: Game on.
17: Though the Vegas Golden Knights are currently taking on the Carolina Hurricanes in the Stanley Cup Finals, which airs on ABC and ESPN+, it was the mental health of the league's players, current and former, that took center ice last month when former star Claude Lemieux died by suicide. Lemieux was one of the game's most violent players. His family now says they will donate his brain so that researchers can study the long-term effects of repetitive brain injuries. Tonight on Prime, Perry Russum learns about the potential of a promising treatment for those brain injuries from former NHL player Daniel Carcillo. He claims his life was saved by psilocybin, also known as magic mushrooms, after multiple concussions led him to contemplate suicide. Now Carcillo is on a quest to help other athletes.
18: We drive an hour northwest of Denver, climbing an elevation through canyons into the clouds, where snow is still on the ground and paved roads turn to mud. It leads us to this sprawling six-bedroom home in the sun-drenched mountains of Golden, Colorado.
19: Hello, hello.
20: Hello, what's going on, man?
18: It's here we meet Daniel Carcillo, a two-time Stanley Cup champion who's transforming this into a psilocybin retreat house for his company, Experience Onward. This is where he plans to treat former athletes who have withstood years of head trauma leading to debilitating symptoms, desperate for relief, using the psychedelic compound psilocybin found in certain mushrooms. In Colorado, the drug is legal for adults over the age of 21.
20: What I've seen, like, it can give people a completely new world and just improve their life dramatically.
18: Former MMA fighter and wrestler Lance Palmer wants to see if the drug can dramatically improve his life.
21: Whoa!
22: Yes,
18: after years of taking punishing blows to the head. We meet with him hours before his first psilocybin treatment.
23: I know it's not an end-all be-all, but it's another piece to the puzzle. Being able to live a long, healthy life after combat sports and be able to see my kids grow up and be able to remember that.
18: Carcillo is still waiting for final legal approval from the county and the state to treat at his new wellness retreat. So we are headed to Numia Healing Center in Denver. This is where Lance Palmer is going to dose for the first time. Palmer brings us inside the room where his psilocybin ceremony is overseen by Carolina Correa, who has a state license to administer the drug.
24: And as we exhale,
18: it starts with breath work and grounding. He goes over his pre-written intention and mantra, reminding him why he's doing this. The psilocybin is then brought into the room. It's 30 milligrams, a large amount known as a hero dose. Palmer consumes it in two different forms, dried and in capsules. He washes it down with orange juice. Sound bowls are played.
24: So you put this one first?
18: Palmer lies down, puts on an eye mask and headphones.
24: The eye mask helps the participant. It removes the visual stimulation so they can really drop into an internal state.
18: We're with Palmer for 10 minutes before he enters an altered state. His psilocybin journey, he tells us, is filled with hallucinations lasting about 4 hours. We meet with him the next day.
25: That 4-hour period can feel like you're going through
0: a whole list of processes in your mind and different scenarios in your life that you may need to work on or things that just pop up that you go through.
2: Did this drug give you what you were looking for?
0: Health-wise, I already feel a million times better just coming out of that. Just feeling light, my mentality, the positivity out of it.
18: Researchers say archaeological evidence suggests humans used psilocybin as early as 3,000 years ago for pleasure, religious practices, and therapy. Today, the drug is illegal in the U.S. under federal law, and it's not approved for any medical condition. The drug has significant risks, including sometimes triggering psychosis. Regulations have eased in Oregon and here in Colorado, where Carcillo says psilocybin saved him.
3: Each time I see it, I just kind of like fall in love again.
18: In the silence and serenity of nature, Carcillo is a world away from his violent, brutal life on the ice.
9: The rights by Carcillo.
18: For 9 years, he was an enforcer in the NHL.
9: They are letting him go.
18: Given the nickname Carbomb, he would explode unpredictably.
9: And they are throwing him. Oh, are they ever? Man.
2: How many fights were you in over the years?
21: 164 in the NHL.
2: How many concussions?
21: Seven. Seven diagnosed. The seventh, though, was like I couldn't look at my phone or any screens for almost 60 days.
2: 60 days?
21: Mm-hmm. That would give me like a splitting headache. I had a newborn at home, and I wanted nothing to do with him. And all I wanted to do was be a dad. Then Steve passed away that same year, my friend.
18: Steve Montador was another one of hockey's enforcers.
9: Montador and Carcillo. Carcillo getting driven to the glass.
18: After playing 10 years in the NHL, he was found dead in his home at the age of 35. His cause of death never made public. According to researchers who autopsied his brain, Montador showed widespread presence of CTE throughout his brain. CTE is short for chronic traumatic encephalopathy, where nerve cells are damaged.
21: His death saved my life. Being the way he was suffering, like in real time, I was still in the league and I could see those symptoms in me.
18: The year Montador died, Carcillo retired.
21: The first 5 to 6 months of my retirement was really just dark and isolation, ton of isolation.
18: His concussion symptoms, overwhelming.
21: Your brain fog, brain fatigue, short-term, long-term memory loss, anxiety, depression, suicidal ideations.
18: Carcillo says he spent hundreds of thousands of dollars trying to fix his brain, from concussion clinics to acupuncture.
2: Did any of it work?
21: For very short amounts of time, yeah. But then everything would always stop working.
18: He then tried psilocybin.
21: I haven't had a symptom in 6 years.
18: It's estimated as many as 3.8 million Americans have a traumatic brain injury every year, and it can have lasting effects on mental health. A growing body of research suggests psilocybin may help alleviate the symptoms of depression and anxiety, and in theory, concussion symptoms.
22: We see all spectrum of injury.
18: Dr. Shay Dada is a sports neurologist and concussion specialist at NYU Langone Health.
25: The underlying thing of what psilocybin is doing to the brain is that it's acting as an anti-inflammatory. We know that when we have a concussion, there is an inflammatory cascade that happens. So imagine if someone punched you in the arm. You're going to get a bruise, right? So it's kind of like the brain having a bruise when you get a concussion. And if you take Advil, then the pain is less, right? And then over time, the bruise fades and you put heat on it, you rest your arm. It's a similar concept for the brain. And if psilocybin is anti-inflammatory, I'm guessing that's where the benefits are coming from.
18: She says there are some drawbacks to psilocybin.
25: You have to be careful in people who have a history of mood disorders. If they already have, like, you know, family history of bipolar disorder or schizophrenia, you know, certain things can get maybe triggered or worse. So it has to be done under the supervision of someone who knows.
18: Scientists say they believe the drug may have the ability to promote neuroplasticity, a process where the brain essentially rewires itself, but more study is needed. During Carcillo's first psilocybin journey, he says a voice spoke to him.
21: This voice came in and said, hey, we can give you your brain health back, but you have to promise to provide access to people if we do this for you. Use your platform for good.
2: It sounds as if during your first journey, you almost made a contract with psilocybin.
21: I did. Not almost, like I absolutely did.
18: In April, President Trump signed an executive order looking to accelerate the research and approval of psychedelic drug therapies to treat mental health.
1: If these turn out to be as good as people are saying, it's going to have a tremendous impact on this country.
18: The FDA now fast-tracking a review of the drug's potential use for treatment-resistant depression and major depressive disorder.
25: I think we're really at the sort of cutting edge of finding out about psilocybin.
18: Carcillo is calling for a study to be done, specifically looking at psilocybin's effects on concussions in former athletes and veterans, putting hard science and data behind what he says is true.
21: So what I want to see done is an inhuman observational study, which is something that I've proposed, and we've laid the foundation for what we think could be a study, and now it's my job to go out and try to get it funded. And I want to provide hope, you know, not only to concussion survivors, but anybody suffering. This could be a good catalyst. It could be a really good start to improving your life.
17: Our thanks to Perry for that important story. And coming up here, 1,800 cases of bourbon have disappeared. How police say this massive haul was stolen in broad daylight. And father and son working together to bring an NBA championship to New York City. We talked to Jalen Brunson and his dad.
4: Decker Investigations.
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17: A new feature for your Instagram account, a massive fireworks explosion in Tennessee, and a brazen daytime bourbon heist. These stories and more in tonight's rundown. A box truck loaded with fireworks caught fire on I-75. The crackling explosive sent sparks bouncing across the lanes in Chattanooga over the weekend. Traffic had to be stopped in both directions as drivers watched the growing flames. Thankfully, no one was hurt. The sports world is remembering three-time NBA champion Stacey King. King played as a center during the Chicago Bulls dynasty in the 90s before becoming a beloved broadcaster for the team. In a statement, the team described King as the unmistakable voice that helped bring Bulls basketball into the homes of generations of fans. King died at his home in suburban Chicago on Sunday. No word on his cause of death. King was 59 years old. Target has voluntarily recalled baby wipes due to potential bacterial contamination. Testing of Up and Up fragrance-free and cucumber-scented baby wipes uncovered the presence of two types of bacteria. In adults, the bacteria can cause infections that can lead to skin and eye irritations. However, in infants and small children whose immune systems aren't fully developed, the bacteria can enter the bloodstream, possibly causing sepsis or pneumonia. Those who bought the Up and Up baby wipes are encouraged to stop using them immediately and to contact Target for a full refund. For the first time in its history, Instagram is ditching the chronological grid. The company announced users can now rearrange their posts in the order of their choosing. Users still have the option to pin three posts to the very top of their profile. This ability to better curate a profile was met with comments from users largely celebrating the change. Nearly $500,000 worth of bourbon was stolen from a Philadelphia warehouse. The nearly 11,000 bottles of Noble Oak bourbon was supposed to be shipped to a location in northern New Jersey. Owner A21 Wine and Spirits says some thieves stepped in and conned their way into taking the bourbon despite not even really knowing what was in the shipment. A reunion nearly 30 years in the making is finally happening. Production has begun for the sequel to Romeo and Michelle's high school reunion. 20th Century Studios shared this photo of Mira Sorvino and Lisa Kudrow. The original followed two best friends who decide to create fake careers to impress former classmates at their 10-year high school reunion.
0: Michelle, after all these years, you still take my breath away.
1: Thanks.
17: Kudrow hinted to our Lindsay Davis that a sequel to the cult classic could be coming.
1: There's serious talk about a sequel to Romeo and Michelle's high school reunion with Mira Sorvino and I. Original writer, wrote a great script. So yeah, let's see. It looks like it's coming together.
17: And tonight, the NBA Finals continue in New York City. It's a homecoming for Jalen Brunson and for his dad, who is an assistant coach for the Knicks. ABC's Will Reeves sat down with the father and son duo ahead of tonight's big game.
2: How would you describe the pride you have for all he's accomplished?
3: It's crazy to me. I never envisioned, you know, to this level. You know, I just envision, you know, like anyone who has children, you want success for them. I get so much pride watching them, and, you know, hopefully we can get to the mountaintop and celebrate as a family.
4: Jalen Brunson does it again!
5: They're the first father-son duo in NBA history to each play in the NBA Finals for the same franchise.
7: You say, why is Rick Brunson on the floor? Because we need another shooter.
5: New York Knicks superstar point guard Jalen Brunson playing in front of his dad and Knicks assistant coach Rick Brunson.
4: Fox smothering Brunson and a foul.
2: And this guy has your back. He came running down the court after you when you were in a little bit of some action with De'Aaron Fox. Who was running down the court there? Was that dad or coach?
3: I'm always going to be a father first. So, but at the end of the day, if it was any other player, I'd do the same.
5: Rick played for eight teams in a nearly decade-long NBA career. He was on the Knicks for parts of three seasons, including in 1999, when New York was last in the finals, against the San Antonio Spurs. Jalen was just a toddler watching his future on this very court.
2: What do you remember about that finals run, and how does it compare now as a coach and a dad 27 years later?
3: I remember like it was yesterday, you know, being here and trying to win a championship in 99. It was a great run for us, but I would say now it's more exciting for me as a father to see your son on the stage and performing, and it's exciting for us and for me and my family, so it's great.
5: On and off the court, this father-son duo shares an unbreakable bond.
8: Our relationship is unique, and people may think just because he pushes me a certain way that we don't say things to each other, but I wouldn't trade anything for the world. We have the best relationship. Even when it looks like we're fighting, that's just a coach and player trying to get over to get to the promised land, but I wouldn't trade anything for the world.
3: And I would say he allows me to be me.
5: The Knicks winning the first two games of these NBA Finals in San Antonio. They've now won 13 straight playoff games, the second-best streak in NBA history. But Jalen knows he has more to give.
2: How would you rate your performance individually in the Finals so far?
8: Subpar. When I say subpar, just from my standards, I still feel like I'm trying to impact the game as much as I can. But I also feel like I can be much better. But most importantly, just find the ways to impact, help us win.
2: What do you tell him in those moments?
3: For me, You know, I don't rate Jalen on if the ball goes in or not, and that's what I talked to him about. It's just taking the right shot, taking his shot. Just try to keep him confident. You know, that's when you know more of a coach. You know, make sure he keeps doing what he's doing to be successful.
2: How do you handle the weight of expectations that have only risen now that you guys are two wins away from a title?
8: The thing I've focused on a lot throughout my entire journey is just controlling what you can control. I control my work ethic, and control how I am as a person, how I react to things. There's a lot of things you can't control, so there's a lot of things I can't worry about because it's not in my control.
2: Is there anything you guys haven't told each other that you want to say to each other? Anything you want him to know about your pride in him?
3: Yeah, sometimes it's hard, you know, to tell him because, you know, the journey's not finished. But I'm super proud of him. And
8: I've heard that before.
3: You heard that?
8: Yeah.
3: I need some money.
8: I've heard that before.
5: With Game 3 tonight at Madison Square Garden, Jalen and Rick are ready for the singular MSG atmosphere.
8: Electric, as it usually is in this building. But I think most importantly, just having our mindset be 0-0 and not focusing on anything else is important for us.
2: I just want to thank you. As someone, I grew up coming to Knicks and Rangers games with my dad. This place, this building means a lot to me. He died when I was really young. So thank you for being a really good example for fathers and sons and for Knicks fans everywhere.
8: Appreciate you. Thank you.
17: 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I'm Marie Annanelli. 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
11: All across America.
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13: Hello.
11: Wherever we are.
12: Welcome home.
11: It feels like home.
13: Oh, yeah.
14: Like a river connects to the ocean. This
15: thank you.
13: Man, it's good to be home.
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13: Good morning.
11: And brighten your morning.
16: Good morning, America!
12: Yeah!
17: This girl is on fire.
18: Is there anything about Pat Summitt fans would not know?
19: This is where my basketball career started.
20: Hard to believe, isn't it?
21: I had to work a lot harder. I had a lot more responsibility.
22: She could coach any team.
23: Put it out there that women can do whatever they want to do.
24: She was such a radical. She saw beyond basketball.
22: How do you beat Pat Summitt? You don't.
25: What else do you need in your life?
26: Just more time.
27: She's on fire.
28: Is this hard to talk about?
29: Yeah.
30: Seattle grounds, about to take off. It's going to be crazy. I did a kind of a bad thing.
31: So you hijacked the plane?
30: Yeah.
32: He hasn't flown an airplane before.
33: How did he get that plane in the airplane? How did no one know?
30: Hey, you think this thing can do a barrel roll?
34: Trying to figure out how to use the autopilot first.
30: Boring.
35: He's going upside down.
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37: Can we cut the cameras?
30: This is probably like jail time for life, huh?
10: 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This is where it happens. Disney celebrates America 250. 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
38: Reporting from Toronto, where that plane made that crash landing and all passengers survived, I'm Gio Benitez. 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
39: From ABC News, I'm Stephanie Officer. President Trump has now become the first sitting U.S. president to attend an NBA Finals game Monday, with his appearance at the New York Knicks versus San Antonio Spurs game at Madison Square Garden. It's a decision many are criticizing after it brought strict security in and around MSG and shut out fans who wanted to be outside the arena for its traditional watch party. NBA Commissioner Adam Silver.
40: Oh, he's a genuine Knicks fan. And so, yes, there's some inconvenience to the fans here, but one looking around this arena, it's packed. So people listen. They came early. They got through whatever extra security, which is necessary. So, as I said, I think we should be using sports to create more of a sense of community with people, not less.
39: The Knicks lost to the Spurs 115-111, their first loss in 46 days. The Spurs pushing the series 2-1. They play again at MSG Wednesday. It appears the Los Angeles mayor's race is now set for November. Registered Republican Spencer Pratt will not be in it, according to a projection by ABC News.
0: As additional ballots have been counted, with around 80% of Californians voting by mail, now Nithya Raman is projected to face Karen Bass in a runoff election for mayor of Los Angeles in November. The progressive candidate has seen her numbers rising as more mail-in ballots have arrived. She edged out Spencer Pratt, who President Trump had said was MAGA, in a city where only 15% of voters are registered Republicans. November's race now to be two Democrats, Karen Bass and Nithya Raman, facing off against each other. Alex Stone, ABC News, Los Angeles.
39: Some McDonald's restaurants are introducing a new AI-powered drive-thru. The company says it's part of their new global strategy. ABC's Elizabeth Schulze.
1: Was that with Hunter sauce and demon sauce?
2: Yes.
3: The chatbot nicknamed Archie, taking orders in English and Spanish. McDonald's CEO saying it's 90% accurate. And writing in a memo, the Golden Arches is launching a new strategy as more of the customer journey becomes automated.
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39: With the first World Cup just days away, hundreds of concession workers at Los Angeles' SoFi Stadium have authorized a possible strike against the stadium's food service operator. ABC's Christian Cordero.
6: They voted overwhelmingly to authorize the strike. It doesn't necessarily mean that they will strike, but they're effectively putting those on the other side of the table on notice that they can walk off the job anytime between now and Friday, presumably, because that's when the deadline is for the first World Cup match here in the U.S.
39: A Louisiana man recovering from injuries after trying to evade cops Sunday by leaping into an alligator-infested swamp. It went about how you'd expect.
7: Louisiana state troopers pulled over a drunk driving suspect on an elevated highway just outside New Orleans. But before they could finish the sobriety test, the man jumped off the highway and into the alligator-infested swamp. Trooper Kyle Wagner says one of the gators attacked. But even with bite wounds, the man continued deeper into the marsh.
8: Even after getting attacked by an alligator, he continued to evade arrest.
7: Wagner says they did eventually catch the man, and after he was treated for alligator bites, arrested him on drunk driving charges. Chris Miller, ABC News, New Orleans.
39: This spring so far has been the second warmest on record in the U.S. A new report from the National Oceanic and Atmospheric Administration found Arizona, Colorado, New Mexico, and Texas all had their warmest spring since records began in 1895. All of the lower 48 states had higher than average temperatures. I'm Stephanie Officer, ABC News.
9: They may not like that, but fundamentally, we think this is in the best interest of the United States of America, so we're going to keep on pursuing it.
12: President Trump also saying that Israel is following his lead, telling the Financial Times over the weekend that he calls all the shots, not Netanyahu.
14: Voters are heading to the polls in four states today as California continues to count its ballots from last week's primaries. Former reality star Spencer Pratt is no longer in the running for mayor of Los Angeles after a liberal city council member edged him out. ABC's Kana Whitworth has more.
15: He's the upstart conservative candidate from reality TV, but Spencer Pratt falling just short of making it into a November runoff with Los Angeles Mayor Karen Bass.
16: I look around and the city's failing most of Los Angeles.
15: Pratt was in second place on election night, but in California, where 80% of voters vote by mail, it can take weeks to get final results. Pratt now in third place with progressive councilmember Nithya Raman moving past him.
2: What I've heard from voters across the city right now is a sense of dissatisfaction with the direction of the city.
15: Pratt's home burned in the L.A. wildfires. He's harshly attacked the mayor, his campaign getting a boost from sharing splashy AI videos. He ran as an independent, but was endorsed by President Trump.
11: I heard he's a big MAGA person.
15: Now with Pratt trailing, Trump making baseless claims of fraud, citing how long it's taking to count the ballots. But this is typical for California. Ballots postmarked by Election Day can arrive up to a week later and still be counted. And election workers cross-check the signatures on those mail-in ballots. It's not fast, but it's meant to prevent voter fraud.
13: This is really about making sure that every eligible ballot in this election is counted and counted correctly.
12: And the results in the primary for California's governor haven't been finalized yet either. Leading the pack is Democrat Javier Becerra. In second place is Republican former Fox News host Steve Hilton. And rounding out the top three is Democrat billionaire Tom Steyer. Kana Whitworth, ABC News, Los Angeles.
14: Kana, thanks. The parasitic fly known as the New World screwworm is spreading beyond Texas. The flesh-eating screwworm, which harms livestock and pets, has now infected a dog in New Mexico. It follows confirmed cases of three calves and a goat in Texas. The agriculture secretary says they are working to make sure the country's food supply is not affected.
17: This is not a virus. It is not a disease. It is a pest. And so we obviously are treating it as such. But the food supply system remains intact and couldn't be safer or better than any other food supply system in the world.
14: So far, the screwworm has not had a significant impact on current beef prices, which had already been hovering near record highs.
12: The U.S. is coordinating with the Philippines about response efforts following yesterday's deadly earthquake. The magnitude 7.8 quake hit the southern Philippines, killing at least 37 people, injuring hundreds, and either bringing down or damaging countless buildings. About a third of the victims were killed by a landslide that was triggered by the quake.
14: Here at home, it has been a stormy night in parts of Missouri and Kansas. That's where a storm brought down trees blocking this road. Let's get the full forecast now from ABC's Lee Goldberg. Lee, good morning.
18: Good morning. Trouble spots on the map. It's the fire danger in the southwest. Severe storms, northern plains, some flooding, Tennessee and Kentucky. We have the last day of low humidity coming in the northeast before it gets a little steamy. See the level three out of five severe risk from Pierre to Minot to Grand Forks. Big winds, very large hail, potential tornadoes as well. That severe risk will shift into the upper Midwest on Wednesday, Great Lakes into parts of the Northeast on Thursday, and a lot of heat out ahead of this as well. Maybe some record highs late week in D.C. That's your forecast. I'm ABC News senior meteorologist Lee Goldberg.
12: Lee, thank you. We will find out today which NASA astronauts will be involved in the next Artemis mission. NASA says the four astronauts will stay in low Earth orbit and test the Orion spacecraft docking capabilities with moon landers made by aerospace companies SpaceX and Blue Origin. The mission is planned for late next year.
14: Those Artemis 3 astronauts would be lucky to witness something like this. All that moving green you see there is the Southern Lights as seen across Earth's southern hemisphere.
12: So beautiful. The time-lapse video was taken by astronaut Jessica Meir from the International Space Station. Meir saying the aurora danced and snaked its way directly below us, putting on quite a show.
14: Definitely. The southern and northern lights occur when charged particles from the sun collide with Earth's atmosphere. And then that creates that shimmering display you see there.
12: This wasn't happening overnight. This was taken on Sunday, but absolutely spectacular.
14: So cool. Almost unreal to see.
12: Truly. But coming up, why a college quarterback is still allowed to play despite a gambling scandal.
14: Plus, the deadly crash of a private jet, what we're learning this morning.
12: And later in the skinny, the surprise move that singer Jason Derulo made on stage that even he was not expecting. You're watching World News Now.

0: want to know what I've been doing for the last 4 years? I was in a cult, man.
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0: You know this is not how life's supposed to be.
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0: Bow to me.
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7: 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He was king. 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
24: Got a squad of wildies and a bench full of bombshells.
25: Who's got zero game and who'll go all the way?
24: Love Island, it's all kicking off.
26: We're back with a high-speed chase on a Missouri highway. Police pursuing a murder suspect there when a highway patrol officer performs a pit maneuver to end the chase. Shots are fired, several of them into his vehicle. The suspect's SUV ends up in the median. He was found dead of a self-inflicted wound. The officer suffered minor injuries due to shattered glass.
27: Now to an aviation mystery. Investigators in the Dominican Republic are trying to figure out what went wrong on an executive jet that caused an emergency declaration. The plane crashing at an airport on Sunday, killing the two pilots. ABC's Matt Rivers has more.
28: This is the horrifying moment a private jet crashed in the Dominican Republic, bouncing on the runway and exploding into a massive fireball, killing the two American pilots on board. You can hear stunned eyewitnesses nearby as fire crews raced to extinguish the blaze. Officials say the Gulfstream 200 took off from Puerto Rico and had just refueled in the DR. The pilots were then back in the air, bound for Austin, Texas, when they reported an emergency and tried returning to the airport. Yadier Molina, a former all-star catcher for the St. Louis Cardinals, says the jet was headed to pick him up, along with family and friends, and take them back to Puerto Rico. Molina, who was spotted at his son's baseball game over the weekend, expressing his condolences to the families of those two pilots, saying, "This is all so heartbreaking."
29: It's unclear exactly what happened on board the plane that caused all of this. An investigation into this crash is already underway. Matt Rivers, ABC News, New York.
26: Matt, thank you. A judge's decision could have wide-ranging fallout in college sports. That ruling clears the way for Texas Tech quarterback Brendan Sorsby to play this coming season, despite having been ruled ineligible by the NCAA due to gambling on sports. That included 40 bets on Indiana football while he was a member of the team in 2022. Sorsby says he is grateful for the opportunity to play. The NCAA has appealed the ruling, and ESPN reports there are discussions amongst college coaches and athletic directors about attempts to not play Texas Tech this season. When we come back, the A-list couple who have just made their red carpet debut.
27: And the embarrassing moment for Harry Styles on stage. The Skinny is next.
20: All across America.
21: Good morning.
22: Hello.
20: Wherever we are.
21: Welcome. It's good to be home.
20: It feels like home.

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11: I'm so excited. 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
12: I'm not full-time hot. I'm part-time hot. Let me be clear. I'm part-time. I could pull off, like, going on a red carpet, but I also can get asked to leave a 7-Eleven. I have lunch.
13: Look at me. Look at me.
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15: 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Lock the door.
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16: Kristen Smart case has kept me up many nights. 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
26: Michael Strahan reporting from the Sagrada Familia in Barcelona. Wherever the story is, we'll take you there. 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
27: Now for the skinny, and Danny New joins us as we start with an A-list couple making their red carpet debut.
28: We've seen them together at events like Coachella, but not like this.
29: Katy Perry, Justin Trudeau, turned out for the premiere of Katy's concert film of the Tribeca Film Festival here in New York Monday night. The pop star and former prime minister have been dating for nearly a year, we think.
28: Yeah, so her film, by the way, will be in theaters this summer. Too cute.
29: A lot of concert films the last few years.
28: Mm-hmm.
29: Got Taylor Swift, Billie Eilish, now KP.
28: Yeah.
29: This is a big trend.
28: Excited to see it. Next, to the stars. They're human, just like us.
29: And they even have slip-ups, and we're glad he's okay. But across the pond at Wembley Stadium in London, Jason Derulo ended his song on a high note before taking a slip.
28: Oh!
29: On the rain, slicked stairs and taking a little tumble.
28: Okay, but he landed like an Avenger.
30: Totally.
28: Really? Thankfully, though, he was A-okay. Dare I say it made him look cooler.
30: Right.
28: Stuck the landing there. Meanwhile, in Amsterdam, Harry Styles was forced to apologize to fans after forgetting the lyrics to his song, Cherry. He even called out to the audience, "What's the first verse?" But don't worry, he eventually got back on track.
29: For the record, the first verse of Cherry is, "Don't you call him baby." And then goes, "We're not talking lately. Don't you call him what you used to call me." Also, I'm proud of us, guys. We didn't say Jason Derulo's most famous song, Down.
28: But we could.
29: We have. He fell.
28: I'm surprised we didn't.
29: He fell, and his song is called Down. All right, never mind. Just for you at home, then.
27: All I had stuck in my head was Jason Derulo.
0: Yeah, exactly.
27: I thought that's where you were going with that. No? Okay.
29: Don't make me sing down, okay? I don't have my vocals warmed up yet. Next, to seeing another side of Matt Damon.
27: Yeah, so the Aussie star is showing off the five dogs he and his wife, Luciana, have rescued over the past several years.
0: He was spotlighted in a video by the Dodo, bonding with a few dogs looking for new homes at the Eastwood Ranch Foundation's facility in Agoura Hills, California, and discussing his dream date.
1: So Betsy was my date today. For one reason, it's the first date my wife's allowed me to go on in 23 years. But the other, the real reason was that...
29: That is Betsy, Pitbull, who has been waiting to find a new home for nearly 2 years. But thanks to Matt, that soon should change.
27: 2 years? I love it. And finally, to Serena Williams returning to the court and doing it her way.
0: Today, the 23 Grand Slam champion will take to the grass courts at the Queen's Club in London in her first official tennis match in nearly 4 years.
29: And she said she's excited for her kids to see her play, which I guess, yeah, maybe they haven't seen her play so much. I wonder if that's part of the motivation for her comeback.
0: Yeah, definitely.
29: A little older now.
0: I'm so excited to see her back at it. She also signed up to play a doubles competition in Berlin, too. So she's hitting the court strong.
27: Right. She's diving right into it, and we're happy to see it.
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8: 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The screens have won.
9: Yeah, I got dibs on behind the dresser.
6: They're a little older.
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33: I am your Messiah.
34: Bow to me.
35: What in the world is going on here?
36: Something was screaming at me, no, but I ignored it. There was brainwashing.
37: My manipulation. He was king. He was God.
38: Watching.
39: Damn, don't shoot God.
36: You had to be destroyed.
40: Nothing dies in nature.

0: What started out as a wrong number text has now turned into a blossoming friendship between two very unlikely strangers.
1: But it was less of a wrong number and more of the wrong person on the other end of the text. Right, Danny?
2: Yeah, so it's a 24-year-old who has the previous number of a 72-year-old, and that has led to a friendship that, for the latter, has immensely helped him during a rough time.
3: Here we are.
4: This is the story of one wrong number, two unlikely friends, and the effort to preserve 500,000 photos.
3: It feels so supportive, and I feel for the first time in a long time that I'm not alone.
4: 24-year-old Lauren Stevens and 72-year-old Werner Krutine have been close friends for a few months now after Lauren got a new phone number, which apparently was Vern Dog's old one.
5: And I got a text message one day asking for Vern Dog. And I'm immediately like, who is Vern Dog?
4: Naturally, she found him on LinkedIn. And it turned out that Lauren, a film photographer...
3: Notice, here they start the triple A's.
4: ...had just connected with a fellow Bay Area resident who has dedicated his career to taking pictures all around the world. He even snapped this famous photo from the 1989 earthquake of the Bay Bridge swallowing a car.
5: He took that photo.
3: I took a bunch.
6: That was in my textbook, Vern.
4: They became friends very quickly, and Lauren soon learned that Vern had a problem. The website he had been selling his photographs on, called PhotoVault.com, was no longer bringing in business like it did back in the early days of the internet. Werner was choosing to not even use heat or hot water in his home anymore.
5: I came to Vern and I was like, I feel like I need to do something.
7: It started when I got this text asking for Vern Dog.
4: Lauren sprung into action, launching Vern Dog social media accounts, creating a GoFundMe page, and even completely redoing his website.
3: So listen to this one. This is hilarious. Sort of.
4: And now this new friendship has led to more than $60,000 being raised for Vern and a whole lot more people seeing his life's work.
3: The moment she stepped in, it was like a ray of sunshine.
5: Sorry, that's so nice.
2: I didn't even get into the entire cataloging system that Vern has spent decades working on for his website. Since 1995, Vern says he has spent 10 to 12 hours a day on Photo Vault.
0: Unbelievable.
2: He said he has a love for the universe he wants to share.
0: Their friendship is so sweet.
2: It's very sweet, and the prints she's holding there, he prints these himself and then mails them to people.
0: Aww.
2: When they order them. So, he's a one-stop shop until now.
0: 4 News next. Stay with us.
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30: How do you beat Pat Summitt? 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
34: What else do you need in your life?
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36: She's on fire.
37: If I were to describe this case in 3 words, I would call it brutal, intimate, and cruel.
38: Who would murder this beautiful mother?
39: She was running for her life.
40: This woman was strangled and she was beaten.
41: She was in the shower, water running over her body.
42: Who on earth would want to do this to your mom?
43: It was horrifying.

0: Philadelphia continues searching for a pair of suspects involved in the murder of a rising Penn State senior over the weekend. New surveillance video capturing 22-year-old Billy Schmidt's final moments chasing the suspects after they reportedly stole his cell phone during a night out watching the NBA Finals. One of the two unidentified suspects then pulling out a gun and firing at Schmidt, hitting him in the chest and killing him. His father, Bill Schmidt, telling ABC News,
1: "I want to find the two people and make them pay."
0: This is ABC News.
2: Apache Attack helicopter went down near the contested waterway. It's not yet clear what caused the crash. President is also offering a new timetable about the war in Iran. After repeatedly saying the war would end in short order, he now claims the U.S. will have total victory in Iran in the next 2 weeks. After a major flare-up of fighting between Israel and Iran brought the fragile ceasefire to the brink of collapse, both sides are now heeding Trump's calls to back off. ABC's Jonathan Carl has more.
3: Iran and Israel are holding their fire after a barrage of missile strikes, the biggest attack since the opening weeks of the war. Iran fired a volley of missiles at Israel on Sunday. You could hear the fear in the voices of passengers landing in Tel Aviv.
4: "Please, can we get off the plane? It's a missile."
3: President Trump tried to convince Israel not to hit back, telling Axios, "I'm calling Netanyahu right now," and telling him not to attack Iran in response. But Israel did anyway, firing back at Iran. Trump pleading with both sides, posting on social media, "Israel and Iran must immediately stop shooting." Within hours, Iran and Israel backed down. But in a televised address, Israeli Prime Minister Netanyahu remained defiant. "If the terrorist regime makes the mistake of attacking us again," he said, "we will respond with force." Iran's top negotiator was equally defiant, saying, "We're going to fight at our own time and negotiate at our own time." But even as Trump pleads for peace, the U.S. naval blockade of Iran remains in place. And U.S. forces fired on a foreign tanker headed towards an Iranian port, forcing it to turn away. Still, Trump remains ever optimistic about a deal, telling the Financial Times, "Israel will follow his lead. I call the shots," he said. "I call all the shots. Netanyahu doesn't call the shots." I spoke with President Trump. He insisted that talks are actively underway with the Iranians right now, telling me repeatedly he doesn't want anything to get in the way of his deal, saying, quote, "We're trying to finish it up."
2: Jonathan, thanks. The war is still having a big impact here at home as many Americans struggle to make ends meet. Food pantries are facing added pressure with more people showing up in need of basics, some of them forced to cut back on groceries. Organizers say pantries are also coping with inflation and cuts in federal funding. The airline industry is also feeling the crunch. Newly released government data shows the U.S. airlines spent $6.5 billion on jet fuel in April, which is 78% more than a year ago. Those rising fuel prices are expected to cut 2026 profits by nearly a half.
5: And now, former Air Canada pilot has been arrested for allegedly flying hundreds of flights without the proper license. The unidentified pilot faces fraud charges. They've been fined and are no longer with the airline. Air Canada is downplaying the situation, calling it a case of noncompliance, but it has carried out a review of all pilots' licenses. Canadian authorities are expected to detail their investigation today.
2: Democrats in Maine appear to be standing by Graham Plattner in today's primary for U.S. Senate. He's expected to win the bid to face Republican incumbent Susan Collins, despite a string of scandals that plagued his campaign. Plattner is an oyster farmer and Marine veteran. The most recent controversy involves allegations by women he's dated, one of them accusing him of grabbing and pushing her. In the primary for Los Angeles mayor, progressive city council member Nithya Raman has edged out former reality star Spencer Pratt. Raman now advances to the November runoff, facing incumbent Karen Bass. Raman has endorsed Bass before deciding to enter the race herself.
5: Prosecutors in California have reached a settlement with Kroger, the grocery store chain, agreeing to pay more than $1 million over allegations of inaccurate calorie listings on its branded products. ABC's Alex Stone has more.
6: When you buy a product, you trust the nutritional information on the packaging is accurate, but the district attorney in Santa Barbara County says that was not the case. His office has settled a lawsuit with Kroger, the owner of numerous grocery store chains across the country, for allegedly lowballing the calorie count on its Carbmaster bread products. Kroger is accused of putting inaccurate calories.

0: calorie counts on Carbmaster white, wheat, and multi-seed breads, and on hot dog and hamburger buns. In one example, the DA says Kroger advertised its Carbmaster hamburger buns as having 50 calories, when really the buns had 100 calories in them. The DA alleges the calories were undercounted on both the FDA nutrition label and on the advertising on the front of the packaging. And when consumers complained, then the FDA nutrition label was updated, but the DA says the advertising on the bag was not. And for one product, online advertising showing an inaccurate low-calorie count allegedly continued for 2 years. The DA says consumers were led to believe they were buying products that were far healthier than they actually were. The Santa Barbara DA says Kroger agreed to pay $1.25 million to settle the lawsuit. Kroger telling ABC News it does not have a response to the settlement or claims. Alex Stone, ABC News, Los Angeles.
1: Alex, thank you. The Coast Guard has wrapped up its search for missing American Lynette Hooker in the Bahamas. Hooker disappeared more than 2 months ago when her husband says she fell off their small boat and was swept away. The Coast Guard searched areas of interest after GPS data differed from her husband's account. No word yet on what was found.
2: There is another threat of severe storms today. ABC's Lee Goldberg has the forecast. Hey, Lee, good morning.
3: Good morning. Trouble spots on the map. It's the fire danger in the southwest. Severe storms, northern plains, and flooding Tennessee and Kentucky. We have the last day of low humidity coming in the northeast before it gets a little steamy. See the level three out of five severe risk from Pierre to Minot to Grand Forks. Big winds, very large hail, potential tornadoes as well. That severe risk will shift into the upper Midwest on Wednesday, Great Lakes into parts of the northeast on Thursday, and a lot of heat out ahead of this as well. Maybe some record highs late week in D.C. That's your forecast. I'm ABC News senior meteorologist Lee Goldberg.
1: Lee, thanks. Now to the heat at Madison Square Garden last night with a Game 3 showdown here in New York.
2: Danny New is here with more on New York's first NBA Finals game in almost three decades.
4: Yeah, no one really seemed to be talking about basketball going into the game because a lot of the attention went to the president being there, which is a first in NBA Finals history. They showed him during the anthem here, and he was greeted with what sounded like a lot of boos. And Knicks fans did play more booing throughout the night as Spurs gigantor Victor Wembanyama drew a lot of fouls and did things like that, scoring a whole bunch of points, including this alley-oop in the fourth quarter. I don't know what you're supposed to do when a 7'5" guy can do that with one hand. Knicks kept it close, but Spurs pulled away, finally win a game in this series. Final score, 115-111. And here is San Antonio's reaction as the Spurs make it a 2-1 series. The Knicks have won two games. Spurs 1-1, first to four. And game four is set for Wednesday at 8:30 p.m. in New York, right here on ABC.
1: Has Victor Wembanyama ever lost a tip-off?
4: It's a great question.
1: Because there's no way, right? There's no chance.
4: I mean, his standing reach is almost 10, like, is above 10 feet.
1: Right.
4: It's insane. It's a great question.
1: Anyone standing next to him trying to jump taller than him looks like a little kid trying to reach for the candy drawer.
2: Truly.
4: And Jalen Brunson hit a three over him, made like a foot and a half
1: so
4: difference.
1: So impressive.
4: It was wild.
1: All right, coming up, one theory behind the decline in birth rates.
2: Plus, the truck filled with fireworks catching on fire. What investigators have now discovered about that truck.
1: And later, a rock and roll pioneer opening up about her battle with breast cancer and her return to the stage. You're watching World News Now.
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8: You're my best friend, and anybody be lucky to have you.
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10: Which one of these is sorry I had sex with your daughter?
11: Back now with an early unexpected fireworks display along Interstate 75 in Tennessee. A trailer carrying the fireworks caught fire, sending them exploding in every direction. There were no injuries, but traffic was stopped in both directions. Police discovered multiple violations involving how the fireworks were being transported, and citations have already been handed out.
12: Apple is overhauling Siri with a more conversational AI assistant. Made the announcement Monday, saying the revamped Siri can pull details from photos, messages, and the web, split bills from a receipt, and offer customizable voices. Siri AI will be available later this year.
11: A new report details an eye-opening reason for the decline in birth rates. One hint? It's right here, in our hands. ABC's Lina Moise has the details.
13: This morning, researchers are pointing to smartphones as a potentially significant factor for why people are having fewer babies. A new report claims phones could account for more than 30% of the decline in the fertility rate among women ages 15 to 44.
14: The working theory is that smartphones may be changing human behavior. People are spending less time socializing in person. People are dating later. They are having less intercourse and forming fewer long-term relationships.
13: The CDC has reported a 23% drop in the fertility rate since reaching a peak in 2007. That's the same year Apple released the iPhone. In the early years of the iPhone, AT&T had the exclusive contract. So researchers compared fertility rates in areas that had widespread AT&T coverage to counties with little or none. Researchers saying as smartphones became common, time spent with friends and sexual activity fell sharply, while consumption of pornography, a possible substitute for a sexual partner, rose.
15: Can you say that smartphones are really killing the mood and leading to less babies?
14: This report really does not conclude anything other than there may be an association, there may be a link. Smartphones may be involved in that, but there is a laundry list of reasons why people are having less children.
13: Experts say other factors must be taken into account, including more access to contraception and economic reasons, including childcare costs.
16: Birth rates dropped after the economic crisis of 2008, but when the economy picked up, experts say there was no rebound in births, meaning the issue is more complicated than cost of living. Hannah, Sophie?
12: Lionel, thanks. Coming up, rock star Ann Wilson talks about her battle with cancer.
11: And what it looks like after a rhino gets cataract surgery. You're watching World News Now.
17: Toy Story's back.
18: It's over for toys! The screens have won!
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36: I'm so excited. We're doing it. I'm not full-time hot. I'm part-time hot. Let me be clear. I'm part-time. I could pull off, like, going on a red carpet, but I also can get asked to leave a 7-Eleven. I have range.
37: Look at me. Look at me.
36: Look at this guy trying to leave.
37: Lock him in. Lock the door. Flexing like a winner.
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45: Reporting from Donald Trump's inaugural ball, I'm Kira Phillips. 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
12: It was in 1976 when Heart, led by Ann Wilson and her sister Nancy, hit stardom with Magic Man. 50 years later, Ann is speaking about being diagnosed with cancer 2 years ago.
46: She sat down with ABC's Lara Spencer.
12: From their hard-rocking hits of the 70s,
47: Ooh, Barracuda,
12: to their power ballads of the 80s, the power of Ann Wilson's voice has been unstoppable for decades. But in 2024, the lead singer of Heart announcing to fans that she'd been diagnosed with cancer, now speaking about it publicly for the first time.
48: I had to have surgery and a bunch of rounds of chemotherapy.
49: A real scare.
48: Radiation, yeah. Yeah, it was pretty scary.
49: What role did music play for you as you battled cancer?
48: It was a really positive force. When I felt my energy come back, I went out on tour again, and it was really great. The first night we went out on stage, I just said to myself, well, you know what? I'm just going to be who I am. I'm going to take off the wig and just go out there in a wheelchair. Just, this is who I am. And it was remarkably liberating for me to do that.
12: Wilson, now 75 and back on stage, and sharing more about herself than ever before.
0: in a new documentary called Ann Wilson, In My Voice.
48: I wanted people to know more about me. I'm something more than just that singer you see standing up there with the mic. I wanted them to know about my life, my kids, my husband, everything.
49: Your legacy.
48: Yeah.
49: This made me laugh. One writer wrote about you. You didn't want to marry the Beatles. You wanted to be the Beatles.
48: Yeah. I don't think we were alone in that. I think there were girls all over the world that probably had that feeling.
49: Do you have a favorite of all of your hits to sing?
48: Probably What About Love.
1: What about love? Don't you want someone to care about you?
49: I love that song. What's the hardest to sing?
48: Crazy on You, probably.
49: And now all these kids are discovering Heart all over again.

0: That, let me tell you, that is an honor. Maybe the biggest honor is that people are coming still, and they really have a great time.
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20: Is there anything about Pat Summitt fans would not know?
21: This is where my basketball career started.
22: Hard to believe in.
23: I had to work a lot harder. I had a lot more responsibility.
24: She could coach any team.
25: Put it out there that women can do whatever they want to do.
26: She was such a radical.
27: She saw beyond basketball.
24: How do you beat Pat Summitt? You don't.
28: What else do you need in your life?
29: Just more time.
30: She's on fire.
31: Is this hard to talk about?
32: Yeah.
33: Seattle grounds about to take off. It's gonna be crazy. I did a kind of a bad thing.
34: So you hijacked the plane?
33: Yeah.
35: He hasn't owned an airplane before.
36: How did he get that plane in the airplane? How did no one know?
33: Hey, you think this thing can do a barrel roll?
37: Trying to figure out how to use the autopilot first.
33: Boring.
38: He's going upside down.
39: Holy
38: Can we cut the cameras?
33: This is probably like jail time for life, huh?
40: You want to know what I've been doing for the last 4 years? I was in a cult, man.
41: Who am I?
42: Nature Boy.
40: You know this is not how life's supposed to be.
43: Where Nature Boy is, that's where I'll find my truth.
44: I am your Messiah.
40: Bow to me. What in the world is going on here?
38: Something was screaming at me no, but I ignored it. There was brainwashing.
45: Mind manipulation. He was king. He was God.
40: Watching.
46: Damn, don't you God.
38: He had to be destroyed.
47: Nothing dies in nature.
1: Now at the mix, starting with the local TV meteorologist who may be in line for a raise.
48: Yeah, he really knows how to take one for the team.
49: I've never seen anything like this. So this happened at KFSM in Johnson, Arkansas. Shout out Noah Simmons. He's live in the middle of tornado coverage when a studio light caught on fire.
1: Yeah, shout out to Noah because he just continues on. A producer eventually ran to the rescue, putting the fire out. But despite that haze of smoke, Noah refused to pause coverage. He even used his shirt to cover up his nose at one point, saying, "We have two tornado warnings, so we have to keep tracking this."
48: This guy's an icon.
1: Noah, you're incredible.
49: Tough dude. Shout out Noah.
1: Go.
49: Oh my God. Next, to the opposite of a fire, a record-breaking water ride.
1: Yeah. Six Flags Carowinds in Charlotte has unveiled its newest ride called Rip Roarin' Falls. It features a 100-foot plunge.
48: Ooh.
1: The company says it is set to break not one, not two, but three world records. Tallest log flume drop, tallest reverse drop, and the tallest reverse camelback, whatever that is.
48: Right. The theme of the ride is an abandoned lumber mill that is rumored to be haunted. The Rip Roarin' Falls is set to make its big debut next summer.
1: I think we need to go. That
48: yeah.
1: looks like a lot of fun.
49: I love a log flume.
48: I would scream. I would be
49: that too.
48: Screaming loud.
49: And breath.
1: Next, to a rare sight off the coast of Italy.
48: A great white shark has been caught on camera underwater in the Mediterranean for the first time. A group of divers was working to remove abandoned fishing nets from an offshore wreck when the beast appeared out of nowhere.
49: So glad my Greece trip is over from 2 weeks ago. Sharks do live in the Mediterranean, but most of them are deep seawater dwellers and rarely seen by people. And the chances of capturing one on camera...
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1: A rare sighting to a rhino's eyesight.
49: The most magical place on Earth, no less. 27-year-old Kendi, a white rhinoceros, has lived at our parent company Disney's Animal Kingdom her entire life. Her vision was failing because of a cataract.
1: Until doctors performed an exceptionally rare operation to remove that cataract in a procedure that actually required years to prepare. The surgery was successful, and now Kendi is sporting this custom-made protective mask, reportedly designed by Disney's own costuming department.
48: That is so cool.
1: And that is definitely the right team for the job.
48: Right.
1: Right? You need something custom and unique. You got it.
48: Oh.
49: He looks like a minion. I think he could probably knock over any minion.
48: She.
49: Sorry.
4: All across America.
5: Good morning.
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5: Welcome. 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
16: From ABC News, I'm Stephanie Officer. Tensions in the Middle East remain high after Iran and Israel reach a temporary agreement to stop firing on each other. ABC's Jonathan Carl.
17: President Trump this morning pleading with both sides, posting on social media, Israel and Iran must immediately stop shooting. Within hours, Iran and Israel backed down. But in a televised address, Israeli Prime Minister Netanyahu remained defiant. If the terrorist regime makes the mistake of attacking us again, he said, we will respond with force.
16: It appears the Los Angeles mayor's race is now set for November, and registered Republican Spencer Pratt will not be in it, according to a projection by ABC News.
18: As additional ballots have been counted, with around 80% of Californians voting by mail, now Nithya Raman is projected to face Karen Bass in a runoff election for mayor of Los Angeles in November. The progressive candidate has seen her numbers rising as more mail-in ballots have arrived. She edged out Spencer Pratt, who President Trump had said was MAGA, in a city where only 15% of voters are registered Republicans. November's race now to be two Democrats, Karen Bass and Nithya Raman, facing off against each other. Alex Stone, ABC News, Los Angeles.
16: Broken speaker, finicky zipper, a growing trend is repair cafes, urging you to fix it instead of pitch it. ABC's Chuck Sievertson.
19: It's part of a new brand of what's called anti-consumerism, efforts to offer an alternative to mass-produced disposable goods that have dominated the economy for the last half century. Repair cafes are free events where volunteers with technical know-how help neighbors fix household items. They started in the Netherlands with a single cafe in 2009 and grew to a global nonprofit. At a recent event in New Paltz, New York, volunteers helped attendees fix items from lamps and knives to sound mixers and bulky zippers.
16: Bill Maher set to receive the Mark Twain Prize for American Humor at the Kennedy Center later this month. You're listening to ABC News.
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16: Ukrainian officials say Russian drone strikes hit a nuclear fuel storage facility near Chernobyl, but radiation levels at the site are stable. Ukraine responding with its own drone strikes. ABC News chief foreign correspondent Ian Panel reporting from Moscow.
22: There are at least 500,000, half a million Russians have lost their lives in this war. Many more, of course, have been wounded. And, of course, that has an impact on immediate family and extended family and friends. And so that makes people even more aware.
16: In Maine's Senate race tomorrow, Democrats are divided over their frontrunner Graham Plattner as they hope to unseat Republican Susan Collins. ABC's Jay O'Brien.
1: A report in the New York Times and the Wall Street Journal that Plattner's wife had alerted Plattner's campaign in the early stages of it that she had uncovered before he was a candidate that he had sent a sexually explicit text messages to as many as a dozen women. Plattner's wife have said that they have reconciled, that they've been to couples therapy. They call those reports gossip, et cetera, et cetera. And then there was reporting last week out of the New York Times that spoke to a number of ex-girlfriends of Plattner, but one in particular alleged, and I'll quote directly from the article, that he was, quote, physically threatening at times.
16: An airline industry trade group warns soaring energy costs can nearly halve profits this year. The Bureau of Transportation Statistics reports U.S. airlines used less fuel in April than they did at the same time last year, but spent about $6 billion more for it. I'm Stephanie Officer, ABC News.
2: They may not like that, but fundamentally, we think this is in the best interest of the United States of America, so we're going to keep on pursuing it.
9: President Trump also saying that Israel is following his lead, telling the Financial Times over the weekend that he calls all the shots, not Netanyahu.
13: Voters are heading to the polls in four states today as California continues to count its ballots from last week's primaries. Former reality star Spencer Pratt is no longer in the running for mayor of Los Angeles after a liberal city council member edged him out. ABC's Kana Whitworth has more.
23: He's the upstart conservative candidate from reality TV, but Spencer Pratt falling just short of making it into a November runoff with Los Angeles Mayor Karen Bass.
24: I look around and the city's failing most of Los Angeles.
23: Pratt was in second place on election night, but in California, where 80% of voters vote by mail, it can take weeks to get final results. Pratt now in third place with progressive councilmember Nithya Raman moving past him.
25: What I've heard from voters across the city right now is a sense of dissatisfaction with the direction of the city.
23: Pratt's home burned in the L.A. wildfires. He's harshly attacked the mayor, his campaign getting a boost from sharing splashy AI videos. He ran as an independent, but was endorsed by President Trump.
26: I heard he's a big MAGA person.
23: Now with Pratt trailing, Trump making baseless claims of fraud, citing how long it's taking to count the ballots. But this is typical for California. Ballots postmarked by Election Day can arrive up to a week later and still be counted. And election workers cross-check the signatures on those mail-in ballots. It's not fast, but it's meant to prevent voter fraud.
27: This is really about making sure that every eligible ballot in this election is counted and counted correctly.
28: And the results in the primary for California's governor haven't been finalized yet either. Leading the pack is Democrat Javier Becerra. In second place is Republican former Fox News host Steve Hilton. And rounding out the top three is Democrat billionaire Tom Steyer. Kana Whitworth, ABC News, Los Angeles.
9: Kana, thanks. The parasitic fly known as the New World screwworm is spreading beyond Texas. The flesh-eating screwworm, which harms livestock and pets, has now infected a dog in New Mexico. It follows confirmed cases of three calves and a goat in Texas. The agriculture secretary says they are working to make sure the country's food supply is not affected.
29: This is not a virus. It is not a disease. It is a pest. And so we obviously are treating it as such. But the food supply system remains intact and couldn't be safer or better than any other food supply system in the world.
9: So far, the screwworm has not had a significant impact on current beef prices, which had already been hovering near record highs.
13: The U.S. is coordinating with the Philippines about response efforts following yesterday's deadly earthquake. The magnitude 7.8 quake hit the southern Philippines, killing at least 37 people, injuring hundreds, and either bringing down or damaging countless buildings. About a third of the victims were killed by a landslide that was triggered by the quake.
9: Here at home, it has been a stormy night in parts of Missouri and Kansas. That's where a storm brought down trees blocking this road. Let's get the full forecast now from ABC's Lee Goldberg. Lee, good morning.
30: Good morning. Trouble spots on the map. It's the fire danger in the southwest. Severe storms, northern plains, some flooding Tennessee and Kentucky. We have the last day of low humidity coming in the northeast before it gets a little steamy. See the level three out of five severe risk from Pierre to Minot to Grand Forks. Big winds, very large hail, potential tornadoes as well. That severe risk will shift into the upper Midwest on Wednesday, Great Lakes into parts of the northeast on Thursday, and a lot of heat out ahead of this as well. Maybe some record highs late week in D.C. That's your forecast. I'm ABC News senior meteorologist Lee Goldberg.
13: Lee, thank you. We will find out today which NASA astronauts will be involved in the next Artemis mission. NASA says the four astronauts will stay in low Earth orbit and test the Orion spacecraft docking capabilities with moon landers made by aerospace companies SpaceX and Blue Origin. The mission is planned for late next year.
9: Those Artemis 3 astronauts would be lucky to witness something like this. All that moving green you see there is the Southern Lights as seen across Earth's southern hemisphere.
13: So beautiful. The time-lapse video was taken by astronaut Jessica Meir from the International Space Station. Meir saying the aurora danced and snaked its way directly below us, putting on quite a show.
9: Definitely. The southern and northern lights occur when charged particles from the sun collide with Earth's atmosphere. And then that creates that shimmering display you see there.
13: This wasn't happening overnight. This was taken on Sunday, but absolutely spectacular.
9: So cool. Almost unreal to see.
13: Truly. But coming up, why a college quarterback is still allowed to play despite a gambling scandal.
9: Plus, the deadly crash of a private jet, what we're learning this morning.
13: And later in the skinny, the surprise move that singer Jason Derulo made on stage that even he was not expecting. You're watching World News Now.

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6: Is there anything about Pat Summitt fans would not know?
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11: Pat put it out there that women can do whatever they want to do. 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
10: How do you beat Pat Summitt? 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
12: What else do you need in your life?
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14: Full-time hot. I'm part-time hot. I could pull off going on a red carpet, but I also could get asked to leave a 7-Eleven.
15: We're back with a high-speed chase on a Missouri highway. Police pursuing a murder suspect there when a highway patrol officer performs a pit maneuver to end the chase. Shots are fired, several of them, into his vehicle. The suspect's SUV ends up in the median. He was found dead of a self-inflicted wound. The officer suffered minor injuries due to shattered glass.
16: Now to an aviation mystery. Investigators in the Dominican Republic are trying to figure out what went wrong on an executive jet that caused an emergency declaration. The plane crashing at an airport on Sunday, killing the two pilots. ABC's Matt Rivers has more.
17: This is the horrifying moment a private jet crashed in the Dominican Republic, bouncing on the runway and exploding into a massive fireball, killing the two American pilots on board. You can hear stunned eyewitnesses nearby as fire crews raced to extinguish the blaze. Officials say the Gulfstream 200 took off from Puerto Rico and had just refueled in the DR. The pilots were then back in the air, bound for Austin, Texas, when they reported an emergency and tried returning to the airport. Yadier Molina, a former all-star catcher for the St. Louis Cardinals, says the jet was headed to pick him up, along with family and friends, and take them back to Puerto Rico. Molina, who was spotted at his son's baseball game over the weekend, expressing his condolences to the families of those two pilots, saying, "This is all so heartbreaking." It's unclear exactly what happened on board the plane that caused all of this. An investigation into this crash is already underway. Matt Rivers, ABC News, New York.
16: Matt, thank you. A judge's decision could have wide-ranging fallout in college sports. That ruling clears the way for Texas Tech quarterback Brendan Sorsby to play this coming season, despite having been ruled ineligible by the NCAA due to gambling on sports. That included 40 bets on Indiana football while he was a member of the team in 2022. Sorsby says he is grateful for the opportunity to play. The NCAA has appealed the ruling, and ESPN reports there are discussions amongst college coaches and athletic directors about attempts to not play Texas Tech this season. When we come back, the A-list couple who have just made their red carpet debut.
18: And the embarrassing moment for Harry Styles on stage. The Skinny is next.
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33: I'm so excited. 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
14: I'm not full-time hot. I'm part-time hot. Let me be clear. I'm part-time. I could pull off, like, going on a red carpet, but I also can get asked to leave a 7-Eleven. I have range. Look at me. Look at me. Look at this guy trying to leave.
0: Lock him in! Lock the door!
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52: 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Wherever the story is, we'll take you there. 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

0: time now for The Skinny, and Danny Nia joins us as we start with an A-list couple making their red carpet debut.
1: We've seen them together at events like Coachella, but not like this.
2: Katy Perry, Justin Trudeau, turned out for the premiere of Katy's concert film at the Tribeca Film Festival here in New York Monday night. The pop star and former prime minister have been dating for nearly a year, we think.
0: Yeah, so her film, by the way, will be in theaters this summer. Too cute.
2: A lot of concert films the last few years.
0: Mm-hmm.
2: Got Taylor Swift, Billie Eilish, now KP.
1: Yeah.
2: This is a big trend.
1: Excited to see it. Next to the stars, they're human, just like us.
2: And they even have slip-ups, and we're glad he's okay. But across the pond at Wembley Stadium in London, Jason Derulo ended his song on a high note before taking a slip.
0: Oh!
2: On the rain-slick stairs and taking a little tumble.
0: Okay, but he landed like an Avenger.
1: Totally.
0: Really? Thankfully, though, he was A-okay. Dare I say it made him look cooler.
1: Right. Stuck the landing there. Meanwhile, in Amsterdam, Harry Styles was forced to apologize to fans after forgetting the lyrics to his song, Sherry. He even called out to the audience, "What's the first verse?" But don't worry, he eventually got back on track.
2: For the record, the first verse of Sherry is, "Don't you call him baby." And then goes, "We're not talking lately. Don't you call him what you used to call me." Sorry. Also, I'm proud of us, guys. We didn't say Jason Derulo's most famous song, Down.
1: But we could.
2: He fell.
0: I'm surprised we didn't.
2: He fell, and his song is called Down. All right, never mind. Just for you at home, then.
0: All I had stuck in my head was Jason Derulo.
1: Yeah, exactly.
0: That's where you were going with that. No? Okay.
2: Don't make me sing Down, okay? I don't have my vocals warmed up yet. Next, to seeing another side of Matt Damon.
0: Yeah, so the Aussie star is showing off the 5 dogs he and his wife, Luciana, have rescued over the past several years.
1: He was spotlighted in a video by the Dodo, bonding with a few dogs looking for new homes at the Eastwood Ranch Foundation's facility in Agoura Hills, California, and discussing his dream date.
3: So Betsy was my date today. For one reason, it's the first date my wife's allowed me to go on in 23 years. But the real reason was that...
2: That is Betsy, Pitbull, who has been waiting to find a new home for nearly 2 years. But thanks to Matt, that soon should change.
0: 2 years? I love it. And finally, to Serena Williams returning to the court and doing it her way.
1: Today, the 23 Grand Slam champion will take to the grass courts at the Queen's Club in London in her first official tennis match in nearly 4 years.
2: And she said she's excited for her kids to see her play, which I guess, yeah, maybe they haven't seen her play so much. I wonder if that's part of the motivation for her comeback.
1: Yeah, definitely.
2: A little older now.
1: I'm so excited to see her back at it. She also signed up to play a doubles competition in Berlin, too. So she's hitting the court strong.
0: Right. She's diving right into it, and we're happy to see it.
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22: Is this hard to talk about?
23: Yeah.
24: Seattle ground, about to take off. It's going to be crazy. I did a kind of a bad thing.
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24: Yeah.
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27: How did he get that plane in the airplan? How did no one know?
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24: Boring.
29: He's going upside
30: Holy
29: down.
30: Roll. Holy.
31: Can we cut the cameras?
24: This is probably like jail time for life, huh?
32: You want to know what I've been doing for the last 4 years? I was in a cult, man.
33: Who am I?
34: Nature Boy.
32: You know this is not how life's supposed to be.
35: Where Nature Boy is, that's where I'll find my truth.
36: I am your Messiah.
32: Bow to me. What in the world is going on here?
31: Something was screaming at me no, but I ignored it.
0: there was brainwashing,
1: 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He was king, he was God.
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0: What started out as a wrong number text has now turned into a blossoming friendship between two very unlikely strangers.
1: But it was less of a wrong number and more of the wrong person on the other end of the text. Right, Danny?
2: Yeah, so it's a 24-year-old who has the previous number of a 72-year-old, and that has led to a friendship that, for the latter, has immensely helped him during a rough time.
3: Here we are.
4: This is the story of one wrong number, two unlikely friends, and the effort to preserve 500,000 photos.
5: It feels so supportive, and I feel for the first time in a long time that I'm not alone.
4: 24-year-old Lauren Stevens and 72-year-old Werner Krutein have been close friends for a few months now after Lauren got a new phone number, which apparently was Vern Dog's old one.
6: And I got a text message one day asking for Vern Dog. And I'm immediately like, who is Vern Dog?
4: Naturally, she found him on LinkedIn. And it turned out that Lauren, a film photographer...
3: Notice, see, like, here they start, the triple A's.
4: ...had just connected with a fellow Bay Area resident who has dedicated his career to taking pictures all around the world. He even snapped this famous photo from the 1989 earthquake of the Bay Bridge swallowing a car.
6: He took that photo.
5: I took a bunch.
7: That was in my textbook, Vern.
4: They became friends very quickly, and Lauren soon learned that Vern had a problem. The website he had been selling his photographs on, called PhotoVault.com, was no longer bringing in business like it did back in the early days of the internet. Werner was choosing to not even use heat or hot water in his home anymore.
6: I came to Vern and I was like, I feel like I need to do something.
8: It started when I got this text asking for Vern Dog.
4: Lauren sprung into action, launching Vern Dog social media accounts, creating a GoFundMe page, and even completely redoing his website.
3: So listen to this one. This is hilarious. Sort of.
4: And now this new friendship has led to more than $60,000 being raised for Vern and a whole lot more people seeing his life's work.
5: The moment she stepped in, it was like a ray of sunshine.
6: Sorry, that's so nice.
2: I didn't even get into the entire cataloging system that Vern has spent decades working on for his website. Since 1995, Vern says he has spent 10 to 12 hours a day on Photo Vault.
0: Unbelievable.
2: He said he has a love for the universe he wants to share.
0: Their friendship is so sweet.
2: It's very sweet, and the prints she's holding there, he prints these himself and then mails them to people.
0: Aww.
2: When they order them. So, he's a one-stop shop until now.
0: 4 News next. Stay with us.
9: All across America.
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11: Hello.
9: Wherever we are.
11: Welcome home. It's good to be home.
9: It feels like home.
12: Hi. 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Woke up somewhere that
13: Hi.
12: We both never
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9: You want to know what I've been doing for the last 4 years? 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
22: What President Trump revealed about the incident as he was leaving the NBA Finals in New York and what we know about those on board.
21: Also this morning, the airline pilot arrested for allegedly flying without the proper license, what the airline is now saying.
22: Plus, the new studies asking

0: About the war in Iran. After repeatedly saying the war would end in short order, he now claims the U.S. will have total victory in Iran in the next 2 weeks. After a major flare-up of fighting between Israel and Iran brought the fragile ceasefire to the brink of collapse, both sides are now heeding Trump's calls to back off. ABC's Jonathan Carl has more.
1: Iran and Israel are holding their fire after a barrage of missile strikes, the biggest attack since the opening weeks of the war. Iran fired a volley of missiles at Israel on Sunday. You could hear the fear in the voices of passengers landing in Tel Aviv.
2: Please, can we get off the plane? It's a missile.
1: President Trump tried to convince Israel not to hit back, telling Axios, "I'm calling Netanyahu right now," and telling him not to attack Iran in response. But Israel did anyway, firing back at Iran. Trump pleading with both sides, posting on social media, Israel and Iran must immediately stop shooting. Within hours, Iran and Israel backed down. But in a televised address, Israeli Prime Minister Netanyahu remained defiant. If the terrorist regime makes the mistake of attacking us again, he said, we will respond with force. Iran's top negotiator was equally defiant, saying we're going to fight at our own time and negotiate at our own time. But even as Trump pleads for peace, the U.S. naval blockade of Iran remains in place. And U.S. forces fired on a foreign tanker headed towards an Iranian port, forcing it to turn away. Still, Trump remains ever optimistic about a deal, telling the Financial Times Israel will follow his lead. I call the shots, he said. I call all the shots. Netanyahu doesn't call the shots. I spoke with President Trump. He insisted that talks are actively underway with the Iranians right now, telling me repeatedly he doesn't want anything to get in the way of his deal, saying, quote, we're trying to finish it up.
0: Jonathan, thanks. The war is still having a big impact here at home as many Americans struggle to make ends meet. Food pantries are facing added pressure with more people showing up in need of basics, some of them forced to cut back on groceries. Organizers say pantries are also coping with inflation and cuts in federal funding. The airline industry is also feeling the crunch. Newly released government data shows the U.S. airlines spent $6.5 billion on jet fuel in April, which is 78% more than a year ago. Those rising fuel prices are expected to cut 2026 profits by nearly a half.
3: And now former Air Canada pilot has been arrested for allegedly flying hundreds of flights without the proper license. The unidentified pilot faces fraud charges. They've been fined and are no longer with the airline. Air Canada is downplaying the situation, calling it a case of noncompliance, but it has carried out a review of all pilots' licenses. Canadian authorities are expected to detail their investigation today.
0: Democrats in Maine appear to be standing by Graham Plattner in today's primary for U.S. Senate. He's expected to win the bid to face Republican incumbent Susan Collins despite a string of scandals that plagued his campaign. Plattner is an oyster farmer and Marine veteran. The most recent controversy involves allegations by women he's dated, one of them accusing him of grabbing and pushing her. In the primary for Los Angeles mayor, progressive city council member Nithya Raman has edged out former reality star Spencer Pratt. Raman now advances to the November runoff, facing incumbent Karen Bass. Raman has endorsed Bass before deciding to enter the race herself.
3: Prosecutors in California have reached a settlement with Kroger, the grocery store chain, agreeing to pay more than $1 million over allegations of inaccurate calorie listings on its branded products. ABC's Alex Stone has more.
4: When you buy a product, you trust the nutritional information on the packaging is accurate, but the district attorney in Santa Barbara County says that was not the case. His office has settled a lawsuit with Kroger, the owner of numerous grocery store chains across the country, for allegedly lowballing the calorie count on its Carbmaster bread products. Kroger is accused of putting inaccurate calorie counts on Carbmaster white wheat and multi-seed breads and on hot dog and hamburger buns. In one example, the DA says Kroger advertised its Carbmaster hamburger buns as having 50 calories when really the buns had 100 calories in them. The DA alleges the calories were undercounted on both the FDA nutrition label and on the advertising on the front of the packaging. And when consumers complained, then the FDA nutrition label was updated, but the DA says the advertising on the bag was not. And for one product, online advertising showing an inaccurate low-calorie count allegedly continued for 2 years. The DA says consumers were led to believe they were buying products that were far

0: healthier than they actually were. The Santa Barbara DA says Kroger agreed to pay $1.25 million to settle the lawsuit. Kroger telling ABC News it does not have a response to the settlement or claims. Alex Stone, ABC News, Los Angeles.
1: Alex, thank you. The Coast Guard has wrapped up its search for missing American Lynette Hooker in the Bahamas. Hooker disappeared more than 2 months ago when her husband says she fell off their small boat and was swept away. The Coast Guard searched areas of interest after GPS data differed from her husband's account. No word yet on what was found.
2: There is another threat of severe storms today. ABC's Lee Goldberg has the forecast. Hey, Lee, good morning.
3: Good morning. Trouble spots on the map. It's the fire danger in the southwest. Severe storms, northern plains, and flooding Tennessee and Kentucky. We have the last day of low humidity coming in the northeast before it gets a little steamy. See the level three out of five severe risk from Pierre to Minot to Grand Forks. Big winds, very large hail, potential tornadoes as well. That severe risk will shift into the upper Midwest on Wednesday, Great Lakes into parts of the northeast on Thursday, and a lot of heat out ahead of this as well. Maybe some record highs late week in D.C. That's your forecast. I'm ABC News senior meteorologist Lee Goldberg.
1: Lee, thanks. Now to the heat at Madison Square Garden last night with a Game 3 showdown here in New York.
2: Danny New is here with more on New York's first NBA Finals game in almost three decades.
4: Yeah, no one really seemed to be talking about basketball going into the game because a lot of the attention went to the president being there, which is a first in NBA Finals history. They showed him during the anthem here, and he was greeted with what sounded like a lot of boos. And Knicks fans did play more booing throughout the night as Spurs gigantor Victor Wembanyama drew a lot of fouls and did things like that, scoring a whole bunch of points, including this alley-oop in the fourth quarter. I don't know what you're supposed to do when a 7'5" guy can do that with one hand. Knicks kept it close, but Spurs pulled away, finally win a game in this series. Final score, 115-111. And here is San Antonio's reaction as the Spurs make it a 2-1 series. The Knicks have won two games. Spurs 1-1, Spurs 4. And game 4 is set for Wednesday at 8:30 p.m. in New York, right here on ABC.
1: Has Victor Wembanyama ever lost a tip-off?
4: It's a great question.
1: Because there's no way, right? There's no chance.
4: I mean, his standing reach is almost 10, like, is above 10 feet.
1: Right.
4: It's insane. It's a great question.
1: Anyone standing next to him trying to jump taller than him looks like a little kid trying to reach for the candy drawer.
2: Truly.
4: And Jalen Brunson hit a three over him. Made like a foot and a half difference.
1: So impressive.
4: It was wild.
1: All right, coming up, one theory behind the decline in birth rates.
2: Plus, the truck filled with fireworks catching on fire. What investigators have now discovered about that truck.
1: And later, a rock and roll pioneer opening up about her battle with breast cancer and her return to the stage. You're watching World News Now.
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2: Back now with an early unexpected fireworks display along Interstate 75 in Tennessee. A trailer carrying the fireworks caught fire, sending them exploding in every direction. There were no injuries, but traffic was stopped in both directions. Police discovered multiple violations involving how the fireworks were being transported, and citations have already been handed out.
1: Apple is overhauling Siri with a more conversational AI assistant. Made the announcement Monday, saying the revamped Siri can pull details from photos, messages, and the web, split bills from a receipt, and offer customizable voices. Siri AI will be available later this year.
2: A new report details an eye-opening reason for the decline in birth rates. One hint, it's right here in our hands. ABC's Lana Moise has the details.
25: This morning, researchers are pointing to smartphones as a potentially significant factor for why people are having fewer babies. A new report claims phones could account for more than 30% of the decline in the fertility rate among women ages 15 to 44.
26: The working theory is that smartphones may be changing human behavior. People are spending less time socializing in person. People are dating later. They are having less intercourse and forming fewer long-term relationships.
25: The CDC has reported a 23% drop in the fertility rate since reaching a peak in 2007. That's the same year Apple released the iPhone. In the early years of the iPhone, AT&T had the exclusive contract. So researchers compared fertility rates in areas that had widespread AT&T coverage to counties with little or none. Researchers saying as smartphones became common, time spent with friends and sexual activity fell sharply, while consumption of pornography, a possible substitute for a sexual partner, rose.
27: Can you say that smartphones are really killing the mood and leading to less babies?
26: This report really does not conclude anything other than there may be an association, there may be a link. Smartphones may be involved in that, but there is a laundry list of reasons why people are having less children.
25: Experts say other factors must be taken into account, including more access to contraception and economic reasons, including childcare costs.
28: Birth rates dropped after the economic crisis of 2008, but when the economy picked up, experts say there was no rebound in births, meaning the issue is more complicated than cost of living. Hannah, Sophie?
1: Lionel, thanks. Coming up, rock star Ann Wilson talks about her battle with cancer.
2: And what it looks like after a rhino gets cataract surgery. You're watching World News Now.
29: This is what you need to know.
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31: Does anyone else hear that?
32: I hear what?
33: That's the best compliment I've ever gotten.
34: I'm gonna cry for the first time in my entire life.
35: I give you all A pluses. A plus.
36: What an astute observation.
31: I was just getting to the good part.
37: Stay calm, Mr. Johnson. You're gonna freak the kids out.
38: Is there anything about Pat Summitt fans would not know?
39: This is where my basketball career started.
40: Hard to believe in.
41: I had to work a lot harder. I had a lot more responsibility.
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43: Pat put it out there that women can do whatever they want to do. She was such a radical. She saw beyond basketball.
44: How do you beat Pat Summitt? You don't.
45: What else do you need in your life?
46: 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She's on fire.
47: Toy Story's back.
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11: 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Ian?
12: Who's got zero game and who'll go all the way?
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13: Is this hard to talk about?
14: Yeah,
15: Seattle ground, about to take off. It's going to be crazy. I did a kind of a bad thing.
16: So you hijacked the plane?
15: Yeah.
17: He hasn't owned an airplane before.
18: How did he get that plane in the airpan? How did no one know?
15: Hey, you think this thing can do a barrel roll?
19: Trying to figure out how to use the autopilot first.
15: Boring.
20: He's going upside down.
21: We cut the cameras.
15: This is probably like jail time for life, huh?
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24: Which one of these says, sorry I had sex with your daughter?
25: At the Lebanese border with Syria, I'm James Longman. Wherever the story is, we'll take you there. 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
26: It was in 1976 when Heart, led by Ann Wilson and her sister Nancy, hit stardom with Magic Man.
27: 50 years later, Ann is speaking about being diagnosed with cancer 2 years ago.
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27: From their hard-rocking hits of the 70s,
40: Ooh, Barracuda,
27: to their power ballads of the 80s, the power of Ann Wilson's voice has been unstoppable for decades. But in 2024, the lead singer of Heart announcing to fans that she'd been diagnosed with cancer, now speaking about it publicly for the first time.
45: I had to have surgery and a bunch of rounds of chemotherapy.
27: A real scare.
45: Radiation, yeah. Yeah, it was pretty scary.
27: What role did music play for you as you battled cancer?
45: It was a really positive force. When I felt my energy come back, I went out on tour again, and it was really great. The first night we went out on stage, I just said to myself, well, you know what? I'm just going to be who I am. I'm going to take off the wig and just go out there in a wheelchair. Just, this is who I am. And it was remarkably liberating for me to do that.
27: Wilson, now 75 and back on stage, and sharing more about herself than ever before in a new documentary called Ann Wilson, In My Voice.
45: I wanted people to know more about me. I'm something more than just that singer you see standing up there with the mic. I wanted them to know about my life, my kids, my husband, everything.
27: Your legacy.
45: Yeah.
27: This made me laugh. One writer wrote about you. You didn't want to marry the Beatles. You wanted to be the Beatles.
45: Yeah. I don't think we were alone in that. I think there were girls all over the world that probably had that feeling.
27: Do you have a favorite of all of your hits to sing?
45: Probably What About Love.
47: What about love? Don't you want someone to care about you?
27: I love that song. What's the hardest to sing?
45: Crazy on You, probably.
27: And now all these kids are discovering Heart all over again.

0: 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Maybe the biggest honor is that people are coming still, and they really have a great time.
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23: If I were to describe this case in three words, I would call it brutal, intimate, and cruel.
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28: Now at the mix, starting with the local TV meteorologist who may be in line for a raise.
29: Yeah, he really knows how to take one for the team.
30: I've never seen anything like this. So this happened at KFSM in Johnson, Arkansas. Shout out Noah Simmons. He's live in the middle of tornado coverage when a studio light caught on fire.
28: Yeah, shout out to Noah because he just continues on. A producer eventually ran to the rescue, putting the fire out. But despite that haze of smoke, Noah refused to pause coverage. He even used his shirt to cover up his nose at one point, saying, "We have two tornado warnings, so we have to keep tracking this."
29: This guy's an icon.
28: Noah, you're incredible.
30: Tough dude. Shout out Noah.
28: Go.
30: Oh, my God. Next, to the opposite of a fire, a record-breaking water ride.
28: Yeah. Six Flags Carowinds in Charlotte has unveiled its newest ride called Rip Roarin' Falls. It features a 100-foot plunge.
29: Ooh.
28: The company says it is set to break not one, not two, but three world records. Tallest log flume drop, tallest reverse drop, and the tallest reverse camelback, whatever that is.
29: Right. The theme of the ride is an abandoned lumber mill that is rumored to be haunted. The Rip Roarin' Falls is set to make its big debut next summer.
28: I think we need to go. That looks like a lot of fun.
30: I love a log flume.
29: Oh, I would scream. I would be screaming loud.
30: And breath.
28: Next to a rare sight off the coast of Italy.
29: A great white shark has been caught on camera underwater in the Mediterranean for the first time. A group of divers was working to remove abandoned fishing nets from an offshore wreck when the beast appeared out of nowhere.
30: So glad my Greece trip is over from 2 weeks ago. Sharks do live in the Mediterranean, but most of them are deep seawater dwellers and rarely seen by people. And the chances of capturing one on camera...
31: Order for Jennifer C.
32: Is this my double shot, double cream, double froth, double pump, double whip, double sleeve?
31: Yeah. Can you handle that much caffeine?
32: Did you know Discover automatically doubles all the cash back you've earned at the end of your first year?
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40: From ABC News, I'm Stephanie Officer. President Trump has now become the first sitting U.S. president to attend an NBA Finals game Monday, with his appearance at the New York Knicks versus San Antonio Spurs game at Madison Square Garden. It's a decision many are criticizing after it brought strict security in and around MSG and shut out fans who wanted to be outside the arena for its traditional watch party. NBA Commissioner Adam Silver.
41: Oh, he's a genuine Knicks fan, and so yes, there's some inconvenience to the fans here, but one looking around this arena, it's packed. So people listen, they came early, they got through whatever extra security, which is necessary. So, as I said, I think we should be using sports to create more of a sense of community with people, not less.
40: The Knicks lost to the Spurs 115-111, their first loss in 46 days. The Spurs pushing the series 2-1. They play again at MSG Wednesday. It appears the Los Angeles mayor's race is now set for November. Registered Republican Spencer Pratt will not be in it, according to a projection by ABC News.
42: As additional ballots have been counted, with around 80% of Californians voting by mail, now Nithya Raman is projected to face Karen Bass in a runoff election for mayor of Los Angeles in November. The progressive candidate has seen her numbers rising as more mail-in ballots have arrived. She edged out Spencer Pratt, who President Trump had said was MAGA, in a city where only 15% of voters are registered Republicans. November's race now to be two Democrats, Karen Bass and Nithya Raman, facing off against each other. Alex Stone, ABC News, Los Angeles.
40: Some McDonald's restaurants are introducing a new AI-powered drive-thru. The company says it's part of their new global strategy. ABC's Elizabeth Schulze.
43: Was that with Hunter sauce and Demon sauce?
44: Yes.
45: The
6: chatbot nicknamed Archie, taking orders in English and Spanish. McDonald's CEO saying it's 90% accurate and writing in a memo the Golden Arches is launching a new strategy as more of the customer journey becomes automated.
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40: With the first World Cup just days away, hundreds of concession workers at Los Angeles' SoFi Stadium have authorized a possible strike against the stadium's food service operator. ABC's Christian Cordero.
16: They voted overwhelmingly to authorize the strike. It doesn't necessarily mean that they will strike, but they're effectively putting those on the other side of the table on notice that they can walk off the job anytime between now and Friday, presumably, because that's when the deadline is for the first World Cup match here in the U.S.
40: A Louisiana man recovering from injuries after trying to evade cops Sunday by leaping into an alligator-infested swamp. It went about how you'd expect.
17: Louisiana state troopers pulled over a drunk driving suspect on an elevated highway just outside New Orleans, but before they could finish the sobriety test, the man jumped off the highway and into the alligator-infested swamp. Trooper Kyle Wagner says one of the gators attacked, but even with bite wounds, the man continued deeper into the marsh.
18: Even after getting attacked by an alligator, he continued to evade arrest.
17: Wagner says they did eventually catch the man, and after he was treated for alligator bites, arrested him on drunk driving charges. Chris Miller, ABC News, New Orleans.
40: This spring so far has been the second warmest on record in the U.S. A new report from the National Oceanic and Atmospheric Administration found Arizona, Colorado, New Mexico, and Texas all had their warmest springs since records began in 1895. All of the lower 48 states had higher than average temperatures. I'm Stephanie Officer, ABC News.
19: I cut down on my food.
21: The financial unease putting added strain on food pantries. This church's food pantry in Durham, North Carolina, opens each Thursday, but church leaders are trying to be flexible.
19: Sometimes by appointment because people get in crisis, and we really want to be able to support people whenever they need it.
21: The war in Iran, one major factor behind rising costs. President Trump insists the U.S. is nearing a peace deal with Iran, telling ABC's Jonathan Carl, "We're trying to finish it up. The one with the power wins. We have all the power."
22: I don't think there are any sticking points. I think we're very close to having a very, very good, strong, powerful deal.
21: Israel now says it's halted airstrikes against Iran after the two traded attacks for the first time since April's ceasefire. But Israel warns it's ready to resume strikes at any time.
23: President Trump says after a peace deal is reached, the U.S. will likely be involved in rebuilding Iran's infrastructure. And Trump says the U.S. could get, quote, half their oil. But he did not elaborate. Sophie?
24: Karen, thank you. High gas prices are prompting new behavior at car dealerships. Bloomberg reports used versions of the Toyota RAV4 are now being sold for more than their original sticker price. Electric cars are also seeing a boom. And minivans are growing more popular because they're often cheaper than SUVs.
25: Now to another security incident involving air travel. Days after we learned about a man boarding a plane without a valid boarding pass, there's word that an airline pilot is accused of flying without the proper license.
26: This morning, new questions being raised about safety in the skies. The latest incident?
0: An Air Canada pilot arrested on fraud charges, accused of flying thousands of passengers on hundreds of flights without the proper license. Officials say the investigation began after a random certification check revealed inconsistencies. The airline denies safety was ever compromised, saying all pilots at Air Canada undergo mandatory recurrent training every 6 months, but acknowledging the licensing process is essential. The airline saying it takes this matter with utmost seriousness. Police are expected to reveal more details today. Meanwhile, the man accused of boarding a United Airlines flight in Houston without a valid boarding pass appeared in court. His attorney claims 25-year-old Abdul Rahman Oriyami unknowingly bought a fake boarding pass online, thinking he was buying a cheap ticket.
1: All of us can see the problem with using the internet to obtain a ticket when it's not coming from the airline itself. And that is what the case is all about.
0: Investigators claim Oriyami tried twice to board a flight using the pass, but was turned away. They say about an hour later, he walked past distracted gate agents and boarded a flight to Los Angeles, where he was later found hiding in the bathroom.
2: Here we had several failures just right off the bat. A failure to be able to stop this individual before he got through TSA and into the secure area, and a failure, amazingly, to catch him before he walked down the jetway and got on the airplane.
24: His attorney did not elaborate on that fake ticket bought online. If convicted, Oriyami could face at least 6 months in prison.
3: A search for answers is underway into the deadly crash of a private jet in the Dominican Republic. Two American pilots were killed. They'd just taken off for the U.S. but turned back after reporting an emergency. They were the only people on board. No word yet on what kind of emergency they experienced. Retired Major League Baseball star Yadier Molina says the plane was scheduled to fly his family from Texas to Puerto Rico.
24: Former reality TV star Spencer Pratt is no longer in the running for mayor of Los Angeles after the latest batch of ballots came in. Progressive City Council member Nithya Raman edged out Pratt to advance to a November runoff against incumbent Karen Bass. The ballot count in California is typically slow because 80% of voters vote by mail. And ballots postmarked by Election Day can arrive up to a week later and still be counted.
3: All evacuation orders have been lifted as crews get control of a brush fire in San Diego. It broke out in the city's Sorrento Valley area and overnight was about 40% contained. Time now for your Tuesday forecast.
4: Good morning. Trouble spots on the map. It's the fire danger in the southwest. Severe storms, northern plains, some flooding, Tennessee and Kentucky. We have the last day of low humidity coming in the northeast before it gets a little steamy. See the level three out of five severe risk from Pierre to Minot to Grand Forks. Big winds, very large hail, potential tornadoes as well. That severe risk will shift into the upper Midwest on Wednesday, Great Lakes into parts of the northeast on Thursday, and a lot of heat out ahead of this as well. Maybe some record highs late week in D.C. That's your forecast. I'm ABC News senior meteorologist Lee Goldberg.
3: Coming up, the supermarket chain accused of misleading customers about calories. The settlement reached.
24: Also ahead, what we've learned about this truck full of fireworks that exploded on the highway.
3: And is the iPhone to blame for fewer couples having babies? The new research.
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36: I'm Selena Wang in Beijing for the historic Trump-Xi Summit. Wherever the story is, we'll take you there. 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
25: New details about this unexpected fireworks display along I-75 in Tennessee, which authorities say could have been much worse. They say that the driver did not have the proper registration to carry the fireworks and was cited for multiple other violations that could result in federal penalties. The fireworks went off in all directions after a trailer caught fire. No one was hurt.
3: The parasitic fly, known as the New World screwworm, is spreading beyond Texas. The flesh-eating screwworm, which harms livestock and pets, has now infected a dog in New Mexico. It follows confirmed cases of three calves and a goat in Texas. Animals can die within a few weeks if not treated. The Secretary of Agriculture says officials are working to make sure the country's food supply is not affected amid concern about already high prices. Kroger has agreed to pay more than $1 million to settle a lawsuit over allegations of inaccurate calorie listings on its branded products. Prosecutors in California say the grocery chain deliberately lowered calorie counts, leading customers to believe they were buying healthier products.
25: It's no secret that women have fewer babies these days, but are smartphones to blame? Here's ABC's Lionel Moise.
31: This morning, researchers are pointing to smartphones as a potentially significant factor for why people are having fewer babies. A new report claims phones could account for more than 30% of the decline in the fertility rate among women ages 15 to 44.
32: The working theory is that smartphones may be changing human behavior. People are spending less time socializing in person. People are dating later. They are having less intercourse and forming fewer long-term relationships.
31: The CDC has reported a 23% drop in the fertility rate since reaching a peak in 2007. That's the same year Apple released the iPhone. In the early years of the iPhone, AT&T had the exclusive contract. So researchers compared fertility rates in areas that had widespread AT&T coverage to counties with little or none. Researchers saying as smartphones became common, time spent with friends and sexual activity fell sharply, while consumption of pornography, a possible substitute for a sexual partner, rose.
33: Can you say that smartphones are really killing the mood and leading to less babies?
32: This report really does not conclude anything other than there may be an association, there may be a link. Smartphones may be involved in that, but there is a laundry list of reasons why people are having less children.
31: Experts say other factors must be taken into account, including more access to contraception and economic reasons, including childcare costs.
34: Birth rates dropped after the economic crisis of 2008, but when the economy picked up, experts say there was no rebound in births, meaning the issue is more complicated than cost of living. Hannah, Sophie?
25: Coming up, video as an officer dodges bullets on the highway.
3: Also ahead, the growing controversy over a college quarterback cleared to play the season despite gambling on the game.
36: Whenever, wherever news breaks, it's so important to always remember that lives are changed.
39: Here in London, in Buffalo, Uvalde, Texas,
41: Edinburgh, Scotland,
42: from Poland once again tonight. Thank you so much for streaming with us. Ukrainian refugees here in Warsaw.
43: Do you think you'll ever be able to go back home?
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29: Is there anything about Pat Summitt fans would not know?
35: This is where my basketball career started.
37: Hard to believe, isn't it?
38: I had to work a lot harder. I had a lot more responsibility.
40: She could coach any team.
41: Pat put it out there that women can do whatever they want to do. She was such a radical. She saw beyond basketball.
40: How do you beat Pat Summitt? You don't.
43: What else do you need in your life?
44: Just more time. She's on fire.
45: Is this hard to talk about?
46: Yeah.
47: Seattle ground, about to take off. It's going to be crazy. I did a kind of a bad thing.
48: So you hijacked the plane?
47: Yeah.
49: He hasn't flown an airplane before.
50: How did he get that plane in the airplane? How did no one know?
47: Hey, you think this thing can do a barrel roll?
51: Try to figure out how to use the autopilot first.
47: Boring.
52: He's going upside down.
53: Holy
54: Can we cut the cameras?
47: This is probably like jail time for life, huh?
3: Shots fired. Back now with that Missouri Highway Patrol officer facing gunfire while trying to end a high-speed chase. Authorities trying to stop a fleeing murder suspect. The patrol vehicle hit by several rounds. The officer suffered minor injuries from shattered glass. Police say the suspect was later found dead.
25: Overseas, new images of the devastation from the most powerful earthquake to hit the Philippines in 50 years. The magnitude 7.8 quake killing at least 37 people and forcing more than 20,000 from their homes. Nearly half the victims were killed by a landslide. The quake taking down the shelter at a school. Many collapsed or damaged buildings still need to be searched.
3: We turn now to a major controversy in college sports involving a star quarterback and gambling.
55: This morning, backlash in college football after a judge cleared a star quarterback to play this upcoming season, even though he admitted gambling on games.
56: It's unbelievable. This headline slapped me in the face.
55: Texas Tech QB Brendan Sorsby sued the NCAA after Texas Tech deemed him ineligible to play. Court documents show he admitted betting at least $90,000 on sports over 4 years, including dozens of bets on Hoosiers games while he was at Indiana University. But his lawyer says Sorsby never bet on a game he played in. And his lawyer frames the gambling as a mental health and addiction issue, arguing the NCAA is obligated to consider Sorsby's well-being and support him rather than punish him. Sorsby recently completed rehab, and the president of Texas Tech says his vulnerability deserves to be met with the full weight of this institution's support. The judge apparently agreeing, allowing Sorsby to play after a 2-game suspension.
57: I don't want to sound overdramatic here, but gambling has always been a thick red line. The fact that he is going to be or has been legally cleared to play college football is simply something that we've never seen before.
55: The outrage immediate. Georgia's athletic director has requested coaches at the school to stop scheduling games with Texas Tech. And Kansas State's athletic director saying every other sport, no matter the level, deems an athlete ineligible or they are punished severely for betting on their team. Sorsby responding, saying, "This opportunity comes with the responsibility to remain focused on my personal growth and to be able to use my situation to help others going forward."
3: We learned overnight the NCAA is now appealing the judge's order.
25: Coming up, some candid comments about the next James Bond.
3: But first, the young man who built a $20 billion hedge fund before his 25th birthday.
0: across America.
1: Good morning.
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27: To check the pulse, we begin with the young hedge fund manager who now has a cult following.
28: He's just 24 years old, but Leopold Aschenbrenner has built a hedge fund worth more than $20 billion. He worked for OpenAI before launching the fund with no investing experience less than 2 years ago.
27: His success helped earn him the nickname the Nostradamus of AI. He entered Columbia University at age 15. Next, is there a World Cup crisis?
28: The tournament gets underway Thursday and Team USA kicks off the next day, but tickets are still available through the organizers' website and secondary markets. Many other games have lots of seats available as well, and many hotels have already lowered prices. Next, actor Idris Elba seemingly ruling himself out as James Bond.
27: Yeah, speculation has swirled around Elba playing the British spy since Daniel Craig stepped down 5 years ago.
28: Elba tells British GQ magazine his playing Bond was never legit. He says some audiences, quote, won't go for a black Bond. Next, the big reveal for the upcoming live-action Scooby-Doo series.
27: We now know who will play the title role. For the first time, Scooby will be played by a real dog in the upcoming Scooby-Doo Origins on Netflix.
28: The Great Dane Pup will help solve mysteries with the gang, including Tanner Hagen as Shaggy and McKenna Grace as Daphne.
27: Next, a milestone for Ariana Grande.
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0: Her song, Hate That I Made You Love Me, is her 10th single to go number one, which ties Taylor Swift's record. Top headlines next.
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0: Checking more top stories, President Trump receiving what appeared to be a frosty reception at the NBA Finals game in New York. Fans encountered airport-style security, spending hours in line. Spurs beat the Knicks 115-111. Trump called the game amazing.
23: In Maine, Democrat Graham Plattner is hoping to win today's primary for U.S. Senate despite a string of scandals. Meanwhile, in the primary for Los Angeles mayor, city council member Nithya Raman has edged out former reality TV star Spencer Pratt for November's runoff.
0: Sam Bankman-Fried is requesting a pardon from President Trump. Bankman-Fried was sentenced to 25 years in prison for a multi-billion dollar cryptocurrency fraud scheme.
23: NASA will introduce the crew of the Artemis 3 mission today. The crew will test a spacecraft's docking ability with moon landers.
0: Today's weather, fire danger from California to Colorado, storms in the northern plains, rain from the Great Lakes to the southeast.
23: And finally, the friendship that grew from one phone number.
0: Here's Danny New.
24: Here we are.
25: This is the story of one wrong number, two unlikely friends, and the effort to preserve 500,000 photos.
26: I feel for the first time in a long time that I'm not alone.
25: 24-year-old Lauren Stevens and 72-year-old Werner Krutine have been close friends for a few months now after Lauren got a new phone number, which apparently was Vern Dog's old one.
27: And I got a text message one day asking for Vern Dog. And I'm immediately like, who is Vern Dog?
25: Naturally, she found him on LinkedIn. And it turned out that Lauren, a film photographer,
26: here they start, the triple A's,
25: had just connected with a fellow Bay Area resident who has dedicated his career to taking pictures all around the world. He even snapped this famous photo from the 1989 earthquake of the Bay Bridge swallowing a car.
28: That was in my textbook, Vern.
25: They became friends very quickly, and Lauren soon learned that Vern had a problem. The website he had been selling his photographs on, called PhotoVault.com, was no longer bringing in business like it did back in the early days of the internet. Werner was choosing to not even use heat or hot water in his home anymore.
27: I came to Vern and I was like, I feel like I need to do something.
29: It started when I got this text.
25: Lauren sprung into action, launching Vern Dog social media accounts, creating a GoFundMe page, and even completely redoing his website.
26: So listen to this one. This is hilarious, sort of.
25: And now this new friendship has led to more than $60,000 being raised for Vern and a whole lot more people seeing his life's work.
26: The moment she stepped in, it was like a ray of sunshine.
27: Sorry, that's so nice.
3: And guys, I didn't even get into the entire cataloging system that Vern has spent decades working on for his website. Since 1995, Vern says he has spent 10 to 12 hours a day working on Photo Vault.
0: Amazing. I love their friendship.
4: Same. That's your Good Morning America first look. Have a great day.
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0: Right now on Good Morning America First Look, President Trump at the big game. As fans face extensive new security measures, highlights from the game, and the post-game presidential remarks. Breaking overnight, a U.S. helicopter crashing in the Middle East. What President Trump is now saying about a potential peace deal with Iran, and a new report on Americans growing more worried about gas.
5: ABC News, I'm Stephanie Officer. He is now the first sitting U.S. president to attend an NBA Finals game Monday. President Trump at Madison Square Garden to watch Game 3 of the New York Knicks versus San Antonio Spurs, invited by the owner. Yet when his face was shown on the Jumbotron, New Yorkers had this frosty response. Police in South Philadelphia continue searching for a pair of suspects involved in the murder of a

0: puts it up and knocks it down.
1: San Antonio's defense locking out New York.
0: Layup off the glass, can't get it. Harper.
1: The Knicks making a late run, but it wasn't enough. The Spurs snapping the Knicks' 13-game playoff win streak. San Antonio erupting in celebration as disappointment spread across the Big Apple. Some Knicks fans paid more than $65,000 for premium tickets. Even the average ticket price topped $7,500. Some angry fans posting, "Trump cursed the Knicks," sharing video of the president appearing to nod off during the game. But Trump calling the experience amazing.
2: I thought it great. I mean, I thought it was amazing, actually. You mean when they had the camera on me? I thought it was very good, yeah. It was certainly amazing. I think mostly cheers. It was loud and it was very enthusiastic.
3: The president has said he may attend Game 4 tomorrow night. Breaking overnight, President Trump confirming a U.S. military chopper went down near the Strait of Hormuz. Two crew members on the Apache, like this one, were reportedly rescued. The president did not offer further details, but he said a report on the incident will be released today.
4: A new survey finds Americans are increasingly worried about the cost of living as the war in Iran drags on. ABC's Karen Hua has more on this. Karen, good morning.
5: Good morning, Sophie. President Trump says the U.S. will have, quote, total victory in Iran in just 2 weeks. It can't come soon enough for Americans struggling with rising prices.
6: This morning, a new survey shows Americans are more worried about their household budgets than they've been in years.
7: I had to really tighten up on my going places and buying stuff.
6: The Federal Reserve Bank of New York survey finds 44% of Americans now say their financial situation is worse than a year ago. And 13% say their situation is much worse, the highest percentage in 4 years.
7: I mean, it's the gas prices are really, for me, they're just a real inconvenience. I'm on a fixed income. I had to cut down on my food.
6: The financial unease putting added strain on food pantries. This church's food pantry in Durham, North Carolina, opens each Thursday, but church leaders are trying to be flexible.
8: Sometimes by appointment, because people get in crisis, and we really want to be able to support people whenever they need it.
6: The war in Iran, one major factor behind rising costs. President Trump insists the U.S. is nearing a peace deal with Iran, telling ABC's Jonathan Carl, "We're trying to finish it up. The one with the power wins. We have all the power."
2: I don't think there are any sticking points. I think we're very close to having a very, very good, strong, powerful deal.
6: Israel now says it's halted airstrikes against Iran after the two traded attacks for the first time since April ceasefire. But Israel warns it's ready to resume strikes at any time.
5: President Trump says after a peace deal is reached, the U.S. will likely be involved in rebuilding Iran's infrastructure. And Trump says the U.S. could get, quote, half their oil. But he did not elaborate. Sophie?
3: Karen, thank you. High gas prices are prompting new behavior at car dealerships. Bloomberg reports used versions of the Toyota RAV4 are now being sold for more than their original sticker price. Electric cars are also seeing a boom. And minivans are growing more popular because they're often cheaper than SUVs.
9: Now to another security incident involving air travel. Days after we learned about a man boarding a plane without a valid boarding pass, there's word that an airline pilot is accused of flying without the proper license.
10: This morning, new questions being raised about safety in the skies. The latest incident? An Air Canada pilot arrested on fraud charges, accused of flying thousands of passengers on hundreds of flights without the proper license. Officials say the investigation began after a random certification check revealed inconsistencies. The airline denies safety was ever compromised, saying all pilots at Air Canada undergo mandatory recurrent training every 6 months, but acknowledging the licensing process is essential, the airline saying it takes this matter with utmost seriousness. Police are expected to reveal more details today. Meanwhile, the man accused of boarding a United Airlines flight in Houston without a valid boarding pass appeared in court. His attorney claims 25-year-old Abdul Rahman Oriyami unknowingly bought a fake boarding pass online, thinking he was buying a cheap ticket.
11: All of us can see the problem with using the internet to obtain a ticket when it's not coming from the airline itself, and that is what

0: the case is all about.
1: Investigators claim Oriyami tried twice to board a flight using the pass, but was turned away. They say about an hour later, he walked past distracted gate agents and boarded a flight to Los Angeles, where he was later found hiding in the bathroom.
2: Here we had several failures just right off the bat. A failure to be able to stop this individual before he got through TSA and into the secure area. And a failure, amazingly, to catch him before he walked down the jetway and got on the airplane.
3: His attorney did not elaborate on that fake ticket bought online. If convicted, Oriyami could face at least 6 months in prison.
4: A search for answers is underway into the deadly crash of a private jet in the Dominican Republic. Two American pilots were killed. They'd just taken off for the U.S. but turned back after reporting an emergency. They were the only people on board. No word yet on what kind of emergency they experienced. Retired Major League Baseball star Yadier Molina says the plane was scheduled to fly his family from Texas to Puerto Rico.
3: Former reality TV star Spencer Pratt is no longer in the running for mayor of Los Angeles after the latest batch of ballots came in. Progressive City Council member Nithya Raman edged out Pratt to advance to a November runoff against incumbent Karen Bass. The ballot count in California is typically slow because 80% of voters vote by mail. And ballots postmarked by Election Day can arrive up to a week later and still be counted.
4: All evacuation orders have been lifted as crews get control of a brush fire in San Diego. It broke out in the city's Sorrento Valley area and overnight was about 40% contained. Time now for your Tuesday forecast.
5: Good morning. Trouble spots on the map. It's the fire danger in the southwest. Severe storms, northern plains, some flooding, Tennessee and Kentucky. We have the last day of low humidity coming in the northeast before it gets a little steamy. See the level three out of five severe risk from Pierre to Minot to Grand Forks. Big winds, very large hail, potential tornadoes as well. That severe risk will shift into the upper Midwest on Wednesday, Great Lakes into parts of the Northeast on Thursday, and a lot of heat out ahead of this as well. Maybe some record highs late week in D.C. That's your forecast. I'm ABC News senior meteorologist Lee Goldberg.
4: Coming up, the supermarket chain accused of misleading customers about calories. The settlement reached.
3: Also ahead, what we've learned about this truck full of fireworks that exploded on the highway.
4: And is the iPhone to blame for fewer couples having babies? The new research.
6: All across America.
7: Good morning.
8: Hello.
6: Wherever we are.
7: What?

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0: It's an invitation to come together.
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0: Brighten your morning.
3: I'm George, how are you?
0: And the day ahead.
4: Is there anything about Pat Summitt fans would not know?
5: This is where my basketball career started.
6: Hard to believe, isn't it?
7: I had to work a lot harder. I had a lot more responsibility.
8: She could coach any team.
9: Pat put it out there that women can do whatever they want to do.
10: She was such a radical.
11: She saw beyond basketball.
8: How do you beat Pat Summitt? You don't.
12: What else do you need in your life?
13: Just more time. She's on fire.
14: Is this hard to talk about?
15: Yeah,
16: Seattle ground, about to take off. It's going to be crazy. I did a kind of a bad thing.
17: So you hijacked the plane?
16: Yeah.
18: He hasn't flown an airplane before.
19: How did he get that plane in the airplane? How did no one know?
16: Hey, you think this thing can do a barrel roll?
20: Try to figure out how to use the autopilot first.
16: Boring.
21: He's going upside
22: holy
21: down.
22: Holy
21: can we cut the cameras?
16: This is probably like jail time for life, huh?
23: Reporting from Northern Israel, I'm Martha Raddatz. Wherever the story is, we'll take you there. 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
24: New details about this unexpected fireworks display along I-75 in Tennessee, which authorities say could have been much worse. They say that the driver did not have the proper registration to carry the fireworks and was cited for multiple other violations that could result in federal penalties. The fireworks went off in all directions after a trailer caught fire. No one was hurt.
25: The parasitic fly, known as the New World screwworm, is spreading beyond Texas. The flesh-eating screwworm, which harms livestock and pets, has now infected a dog in New Mexico. It follows confirmed cases of 3 calves and a goat in Texas. Animals can die within a few weeks if not treated. The Secretary of Agriculture says officials are working to make sure the country's food supply is not affected amid concern about already high prices. Kroger has agreed to pay more than $1 million to settle a lawsuit over allegations of inaccurate calorie listings on its branded products. Prosecutors in California say the grocery chain deliberately lowered calorie counts, leading customers to believe they were buying healthier products.
24: It's no secret that women have fewer babies these days, but are smartphones to blame? Here's ABC's Lionel Moise.
26: This morning, researchers are pointing to smartphones as a potentially significant factor for why people are having fewer babies. A new report claims phones could account for more than 30% of the decline in the fertility rate among women ages 15 to 44.
27: The working theory is that smartphones may be changing human behavior. People are spending less time socializing in person. People are dating later. They are having less intercourse and forming fewer long-term relationships.
26: The CDC has reported a 23% drop in the fertility rate since reaching a peak in 2007. That's the same year Apple released the iPhone. In the early years of the iPhone, AT&T had the exclusive contract. So researchers compared fertility rates in areas that had widespread AT&T coverage to counties with little or none. Researchers saying as smartphones became common, time spent with friends and sexual activity fell sharply, while consumption of pornography, a possible substitute for a sexual partner, rose.
28: Can you say that smartphones are really killing the mood and leading to less babies?
27: This report really does not conclude anything other than there may be an association, there may be a link. Smartphones may be involved in that, but there is a laundry list of reasons why people are having less children.
26: Experts say other factors must be taken into account, including more access to contraception and economic reasons, including childcare costs.
29: Birth rates dropped after the economic crisis of 2008, but when the economy picked up, experts say there was no rebound in births, meaning the issue is more complicated than cost of living. Hannah, Sophie?
24: Coming up, video as an officer dodges bullets on the highway.
25: Also ahead, the growing controversy over a college quarterback cleared to play the season despite gambling on the game.
30: Whenever, wherever news breaks, it's so important to always remember that lives are changed.
31: Here in London, in Buffalo, Uvalde, Texas,
32: Edinburgh, Scotland,
33: 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Ukrainian refugees here in Warsaw.
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25: Back now with that Missouri Highway Patrol officer facing gunfire while trying to end a high-speed chase. Authorities trying to stop a fleeing murder suspect. The patrol vehicle hit by several rounds. The officer suffered minor injuries from shattered glass. Police say the suspect was later found dead.
37: Overseas, new images of the devastation from the most powerful earthquake to hit the Philippines in 50 years. The magnitude 7.8 quake killing at least 37 people and forcing more than 20,000 from their homes. Nearly half the victims were killed by a landslide. The quake taking down the shelter at a school. Many collapsed or damaged buildings still need to be searched.
25: We turn now to a major controversy in college sports involving a star quarterback and gambling.
38: This morning, backlash in college football after a judge cleared a star quarterback to play this upcoming season, even though he admitted gambling on games.
39: It's unbelievable. This headline slapped me in the face.
38: Texas Tech QB Brendan Sorsby sued the NCAA after Texas Tech deemed him ineligible to play. Court documents show he admitted betting at least $90,000 on sports over 4 years, including dozens of bets on Hoosiers games while he was at Indiana University. But his lawyer says Sorsby never bet on a game he played in. And his lawyer frames the gambling as a mental health and addiction issue, arguing the NCAA is obligated to consider Sorsby's well-being and support him rather than punish him. Sorsby recently completed rehab, and the president of Texas Tech says his vulnerability deserves to be met with the full weight of this institution's support. The judge apparently agreeing, allowing Sorsby to play after a 2-game suspension.
40: I don't want to sound overdramatic here, but gambling has always been a thick red line. The fact that he is going to be or has been legally cleared to play college football is simply something that we've never seen before.
38: The outrage immediate. Georgia's athletic director has requested coaches at the school to stop scheduling games with Texas Tech. And Kansas State's athletic director saying every other sport, no matter the level, deems an athlete ineligible or they are punished severely for betting on their team. Sorsby responding, saying, "This opportunity comes with the responsibility to remain focused on my personal growth and to be able to use my situation to help others going forward."
25: We learned overnight the NCAA is now appealing the judge's order.
37: Coming up, some candid comments about the next James Bond.
25: But first, the young man who built a $20 billion hedge fund before his 25th birthday.
4: Hoppers is now streaming on Disney Plus. Disney Plus. Disney Plus. Disney Plus. Disney Plus.
0: Okay, enough.
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39: All you gotta do is go, what's up?
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39: 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Yeah!
16: Do not ask me how much longer.
18: How much longer, mamacita?
16: Bambi?
19: What do we do?
20: No more sad sack. Full on fun sack.
19: That's what I'm talking about.
8: Toy Story's back.
21: I'm Lily Pad.
22: It's over for toys. The screens have won.
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8: They're a little older.
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25: Time to check the pulse. We begin with the young hedge fund manager who now has a cult following.
28: He's just 24 years old, but Leopold Aschenbrenner has built a hedge fund worth more than $20 billion. He worked for OpenAI before launching the fund with no investing experience less than 2 years ago.
25: His success helped earn him the nickname the Nostradamus of AI. He entered Columbia University at age 15. Next, is there a World Cup crisis?
28: The tournament gets underway Thursday and Team USA kicks off the next day, but tickets are still available through the organizers' website and secondary markets. Many other games have lots of seats available as well, and many hotels have already lowered prices. Next, actor Idris Elba seemingly ruling himself out as James Bond.
25: Yeah, speculation has swirled around Elba playing the British spy since Daniel Craig stepped down 5 years ago.
28: Elba tells British GQ magazine his playing Bond was never legit. He says some audiences, quote, won't go for a black Bond. Next, the big reveal for the upcoming live-action Scooby-Doo series.
25: We now know who will play the title role. For the first time, Scooby will be played by a real dog in the upcoming Scooby-Doo Origins on Netflix.
28: The Great Dane Pup will help solve mysteries with the gang, including Tanner Hagen as Shaggy and McKenna Grace as Daphne.
25: Next, a milestone for Ariana Grande.
28: She is back on top of the Billboard 100.

0: Her song, Hate That I Made You Love Me, is her 10th single to go number one, which ties Taylor Swift's record. Top headlines next.
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19: Stories: President Trump receiving what appeared to be a frosty reception at the NBA Finals game in New York. Fans encountered airport-style security, spending hours in line. Spurs beat the Knicks 115-111. Trump called the game amazing.
20: In Maine, Democrat Graham Plattner is hoping to win today's primary for U.S. Senate despite a string of scandals. Meanwhile, in the primary for Los Angeles mayor, city council member Nithya Raman has edged out former reality TV star Spencer Pratt for November's runoff.
19: Sam Bankman-Fried is requesting a pardon from President Trump. Bankman-Fried was sentenced to 25 years in prison for a multi-billion dollar cryptocurrency fraud scheme.
20: NASA will introduce the crew of the Artemis 3 mission today. The crew will test a spacecraft's docking ability with moon landers.
19: Today's weather, fire danger from California to Colorado, storms in the northern plains, rain from the Great Lakes to the southeast.
20: And finally, the friendship that grew from one phone number.
19: Here's Danny New.
21: Here we are.
22: This is the story of one wrong number, two unlikely friends, and the effort to preserve 500,000 photos.
23: I feel for the first time in a long time that I'm not alone.
22: 24-year-old Lauren Stevens and 72-year-old Werner Krutine have been close friends for a few months now after Lauren got a new phone number, which apparently was Vern Dog's old one.
24: And I got a text message one day asking for Vern Dog. And I'm immediately like, who is Vern Dog?
22: Naturally, she found him on LinkedIn. And it turned out that Lauren, a film photographer...
23: Here they start, the triple A's.
22: ...had just connected with a fellow Bay Area resident who has dedicated his career to taking pictures all around the world. He even snapped this famous photo from the 1989 earthquake of the Bay Bridge swallowing a car.
25: That was in my textbook, Vern.
22: They became friends very quickly, and Lauren soon learned that Vern had a problem. The website he had been selling his photographs on, called PhotoVault.com, was no longer bringing in business like it did back in the early days of the internet. Werner was choosing to not even use heat or hot water in his home anymore.
24: I came to Vern and I was like, I feel like I need to do something.
26: It started when I got this text.
22: Lauren sprung into action, launching Vern Dog social media accounts, creating a GoFundMe page, and even completely redoing his website.
23: So listen to this one. This is hilarious, sort of.
22: And now this new friendship has led to more than $60,000 being raised for Vern and a whole lot more people seeing his life's work.
23: The moment she stepped in, it was like a ray of sunshine.
24: That's so nice.
22: And guys, I didn't even get into the entire cataloging system that Vern has spent decades working on for his website. Since 1995, Vern says he has spent 10 to 12 hours a day working on PhotoVault.
19: Amazing. I love their friendship.
20: Same. That's your Good Morning America first look.
19: Have a great day.
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0: I'm Sherry Preston. An American chopper down in the Middle East. The Apache attack chopper crashing near the Strait of Hormuz. President Trump saying both members of the crew are safe. No word yet on what happened. The president also sounding optimistic about a possible peace deal with Iran.
1: I don't think there are any sticking points. I think we're very close to having a very, very good, strong, powerful deal.
0: For a lot of Americans, a deal to reopen the Strait of Hormuz and possibly bring down prices can't come soon enough. ABC's Karen Waugh.
2: The Federal Reserve Bank of New York survey finds 44% of Americans now say their financial situation is worse than a year ago. And 13% say their situation is much worse, the highest percentage in 4 years. The financial unease putting added strain on food pantries.
0: More worries about food, especially beef, with more cases of the new world screwworm popping up. More cases have been confirmed in that cluster in cows in Texas, and now it's shown up in New Mexico, found in a dog. But Agriculture Secretary Brooke Rollins promises
3: the food supply system remains intact and couldn't be safer or better than any other food supply system in the world.
0: Votes are still being counted in California, but now the Associated Press is projecting reality star Spencer Pratt will miss the cut for the runoff in the Los Angeles mayor's race. ABC's Trevor Ault taking a look at allegations of fraud.
4: The fact that they then have to cross-reference the signatures on the mail-in ballots. They don't just open them and say, okay, count it, we got it. They have a process to make sure you are who you say you are and everything lines up. That also takes time, which slows the voting count. And so it is an argument from California voting officials, actually, that the fact that we're not going fast is evidence that there is not a lot of fraud happening here.
0: Voters in Maine go to the polls today. The key race there, the Democratic Senate primary. 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
0: There's a new theory about why birth rates may be declining, and it could be in your hand right now, your phone.
27: In the early years of the iPhone, AT&T had the exclusive contract. So researchers compared fertility rates in areas that had widespread AT&T coverage to counties with little or none. Researchers saying as smartphones became common, time spent with friends and sexual activity fell sharply, while consumption of pornography, a possible substitute for a sexual partner, rose.
0: ABC's Lana Moise, CDC says the fertility rates dropped 23% since 2007. Grocery giant Kroger is now going to pay over $1 million to settle a lawsuit accusing it of miscounting calories. ABC's Alex Stone.
28: In one example, the DA says Kroger advertised its Carbmaster hamburger buns as having 50 calories when really the buns had 100 calories in them. The DA alleges the calories were undercounted on both the FDA nutrition label and on the advertising on the front of the packaging. And when consumers complained, then the FDA nutrition label was updated, but the DA says the advertising on the bag was not. And for one product, online advertising showing an inaccurate low-calorie count allegedly continued for 2 years.
0: Convicted cryptocurrency fraudster Sam Bankman-Fried is hoping to get out of prison with the help of President Trump. He's asking for a pardon after being sentenced to 25 years. High gas prices driving sales of hybrids. Bloomberg says the used versions of some hybrids are very popular. This is ABC News.
29: I cut down on my food.
2: The financial unease putting added strain on food pantries. This church's food pantry in Durham, North Carolina, opens each Thursday, but church leaders are trying to be flexible.
30: Sometimes by appointment because people get in crisis and we really want to be able to support people whenever they need it.
2: The war in Iran, one major factor behind rising costs. President Trump insists the U.S. is nearing a peace deal with Iran, telling ABC's Jonathan Carl, "We're trying to finish it up. The one with the power wins. We have all the power."
1: I don't think there are any sticking points. I think we're very close to having a very, very good, strong, powerful deal.
2: Israel now says it's halted airstrikes against Iran after the two traded attacks for the first time since April's ceasefire. But Israel warns it's ready to resume strikes at any time. President Trump says after a peace deal is reached, the U.S. will likely be involved in rebuilding Iran's infrastructure. And Trump says the U.S. could get, quote, half their oil. But he did not elaborate. Sophie?
19: Karen, thank you. High gas prices are prompting new behavior at car dealerships. Bloomberg reports used versions of the Toyota RAV4 are now being sold for more than their original sticker price. Electric cars are also seeing a boom. And minivans are growing more popular because they're often cheaper than SUVs. Now to another security incident involving air travel. Days after we learned about a man boarding a plane without a valid boarding pass, there's word that an airline pilot is accused of flying without the proper license. This morning, new questions being raised about safety in the skies. The latest incident? An Air Canada pilot arrested on fraud charges, accused of flying thousands of passengers on hundreds of flights without the proper license. Officials say the investigation began after a random certification check revealed inconsistencies. The airline denies safety was ever compromised, saying all pilots at Air Canada undergo mandatory recurrent training every 6 months, but acknowledging the licensing process is essential. The airline saying it takes this matter with utmost seriousness. Police are expected to reveal more details today. Meanwhile, the man accused of boarding a United Airlines flight in Houston without a valid boarding pass appeared in court. His attorney claims 25-year-old Abdul Rahman Oriyami unknowingly bought a fake boarding pass online, thinking he was buying a cheap ticket.
8: All of us can see the problem with using the internet to obtain a ticket when it's not coming from the airline itself. And that is what the case is all about.
19: Investigators claim Oriyami tried twice to board a flight using the pass, but was turned away. They say about an hour later, he walked past distracted gate agents and boarded a flight to Los Angeles, where he was later found hiding in the bathroom.
9: Here we had several failures just right off the bat. A failure to be able to stop this individual before he got through TSA and into the secure area. And a failure, amazingly, to catch him before he walked down the jetway and got on the airplane.
19: His attorney did not elaborate on that fake ticket bought online. If convicted, Oriyami could face at least 6 months in prison. A search for answers is underway into the deadly crash of a private jet in the Dominican Republic. Two American pilots were killed. They'd just taken off for the U.S. but turned back after reporting an emergency. They were the only people on board. No word yet on what kind of emergency they experienced. Retired Major League Baseball star Yadier Molina says the plane was scheduled to fly his family from Texas to Puerto Rico. Former reality TV star Spencer Pratt is no longer in the running for mayor of Los Angeles after the latest batch of ballots came in. Progressive City Council member Nithya Raman edged out Pratt to advance to a November runoff against incumbent Karen Bass. The ballot count in California is typically slow because 80% of voters vote by mail. And ballots postmarked by Election Day can arrive up to a week later and still be counted. All evacuation orders have been lifted as crews get control of a brush fire in San Diego. It broke out in the city's Sorrento Valley area and overnight was about 40% contained. Time now for your Tuesday forecast.
10: Good morning. Trouble spots on the map. It's the fire danger in the southwest. Severe storms, northern plains, some flooding Tennessee and Kentucky. We have the last day of low humidity coming in the northeast before it gets a little steamy. See the level three out of five severe risk from Pierre to Minot to Grand Forks. Big winds, very large hail, potential tornadoes as well. That severe risk will shift into the upper Midwest on Wednesday, Great Lakes into parts of the northeast on Thursday, and a lot of heat out ahead of this as well. Maybe some record highs late week in D.C. That's your forecast. I'm ABC News senior meteorologist Lee Goldberg.
19: Coming up, the supermarket chain accused of misleading customers about calories. The settlement reached. Also ahead, what we've learned about this truck full of fireworks that exploded on the highway. And is the iPhone to blame for fewer couples having babies? The new research.
11: All across America.
12: Good morning.
13: Hello.
11: Wherever we are.
14: Welcome home.
11: It's good to be home.
12: It feels like home.

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3: 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How are you?
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4: Is there anything about Pat Summitt fans would not know?
5: This is where my basketball career started.
6: Hard to believe in.
7: I had to work a lot harder. I had a lot more responsibility.
8: She could coach any team.
9: Pat put it out there that women can do whatever they want to do. She was such a radical. She saw beyond basketball.
8: How do you beat Pat Summitt? You don't.
10: What else do you need in your life?
11: Just more time. She's on fire.
12: Is this hard to talk about?
13: Yeah,
14: Seattle ground, about to take off. It's going to be crazy. I did a kind of a bad thing.
15: So you hijacked the plane?
14: Yeah.
16: He hasn't owned an airplane before.
17: How did he get that plane in the airplane? How did no one know?
14: Hey, you think this thing can do a barrel roll?
18: Trying to figure out how to use the autopilot first.
14: Boring.
19: He's going upside
20: holy
19: down.
20: Roll. Holy
21: can we cut the cameras?
14: This is probably, like, jail time for life, huh?
22: Traveling with the president in Tokyo, I'm Rachel Scott. Wherever the story is, we'll take you there. 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
23: New details about this unexpected fireworks display along I-75 in Tennessee, which authorities say could have been much worse. They say that the driver did not have the proper registration to carry the fireworks and was cited for multiple other violations that could result in federal penalties. The fireworks went off in all directions after a trailer caught fire. No one was hurt.
24: The parasitic fly, known as the New World screwworm, is spreading beyond Texas. The flesh-eating screwworm, which harms livestock and pets, has now infected a dog in New Mexico. It follows confirmed cases of three calves and a goat in Texas. Animals can die within a few weeks if not treated. The Secretary of Agriculture says officials are working to make sure the country's food supply is not affected amid concern about already high prices. Kroger has agreed to pay more than $1 million to settle a lawsuit over allegations of inaccurate calorie listings on its branded products. Prosecutors in California say the grocery chain deliberately lowered calorie counts, leading customers to believe they were buying healthier products.
23: It's no secret that women have fewer babies these days, but are smartphones to blame? Here's ABC's Lionel Moise.
25: This morning, researchers are pointing to smartphones as a potentially significant factor for why people are having fewer babies. A new report claims phones could account for more than 30% of the decline in the fertility rate among women ages 15 to 44.
26: The working theory is that smartphones may be changing human behavior. People are spending less time socializing in person. People are dating later. They are having less intercourse and forming fewer long-term relationships.
25: The CDC has reported a 23% drop in the fertility rate since reaching a peak in 2007. That's the same year Apple released the iPhone. In the early years of the iPhone, AT&T had the exclusive contract. So researchers compared fertility rates in areas that had widespread AT&T coverage to counties with little or none. Researchers saying as smartphones became common, time spent with friends and sexual activity fell sharply, while consumption of pornography, a possible substitute for a sexual partner, rose.
27: Can you say that smartphones are really killing the mood and leading to less babies?
26: This report really does not conclude anything other than there may be an association, there may be a link. Smartphones may be involved in that, but there is a laundry list of reasons why people are having less children.
25: Experts say other factors must be taken into account, including more access to contraception and economic reasons, including childcare costs.
28: Birth rates dropped after the economic crisis of 2008, but when the economy picked up, experts say there was no rebound in births, meaning the issue is more complicated than cost of living. Hannah, Sophie?
23: Coming up, video as an officer dodges bullets on the highway.
24: Also ahead, the growing controversy over a college quarterback cleared to play the season despite gambling on the game.
29: Whenever, wherever news breaks, it's so important to always remember that lives are changed.
30: Here in London, in Buffalo, Uvalde, Texas,
31: Edinburgh, Scotland,
30: from Poland once again tonight. Thank you so much for streaming with us. Ukrainian refugees here in Warsaw.
32: Do you think you'll ever be able to go back home?
0: We're heading to a small community outside of Mexico City. Splintered houses and splintered lives. The magnitude of the devastation.
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0: Santa Fe, New Mexico. Raleigh, North Carolina. The U.S. Capitol. Mayfield, Kentucky.
1: Minneapolis.
0: Mexico.
29: Tongass National Forest, Alaska. Getting you behind the stories as they happen. 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
24: Back now with that Missouri Highway Patrol officer facing gunfire while trying to end a high-speed chase. Authorities trying to stop a fleeing murder suspect. The patrol vehicle hit by several rounds. The officer suffered minor injuries from shattered glass. Police say the suspect was later found dead.
40: Overseas, new images of the devastation from the most powerful earthquake to hit the Philippines in 50 years. The magnitude 7.8 quake killing at least 37 people and forcing more than 20,000 from their homes. Nearly half the victims were killed by a landslide. The quake taking down this shelter at a school. Many collapsed or damaged buildings still need to be searched.
24: We turn now to a major controversy in college sports involving a star quarterback and gambling.
41: This morning, backlash in college football after a judge cleared a star quarterback to play this upcoming season, even though he admitted gambling on games.
42: It's unbelievable. This headline slapped me in the face.
41: Texas Tech QB Brendan Sorsby sued the NCAA after Texas Tech deemed him ineligible to play. Court documents show he admitted betting at least $90,000 on sports over 4 years, including dozens of bets on Hoosiers games while he was at Indiana University. But his lawyer says Sorsby never bet on a game he played in. And his lawyer frames the gambling as a mental health and addiction issue, arguing the NCAA is obligated to consider Sorsby's well-being and support him rather than punish him. Sorsby recently completed rehab, and the president of Texas Tech says his vulnerability deserves to be met with the full weight of this institution's support. The judge apparently agreeing, allowing Sorsby to play after a two-game suspension.
43: I don't want to sound overdramatic here, but gambling has always been a thick red line. The fact that he is going to be or has been legally cleared to play college football is simply something that we've never seen before.
41: The outrage immediate. Georgia's athletic director has requested coaches at the school to stop scheduling games with Texas Tech. And Kansas State's athletic director saying every other sport, no matter the level, deems an athlete ineligible or they are punished severely for betting on their team. Sorsby responding, saying, "This opportunity comes with the responsibility to remain focused on my personal growth and to be able to use my situation to help others going forward."
24: We learned overnight the NCAA is now appealing the judge's order.
40: Coming up, some candid comments about the next James Bond.
24: But first, the young man who built a $20 billion hedge fund before his 25th birthday.
5: Hoppers is now streaming on Disney Plus. 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Disney Plus.
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12: How much longer, mamacita?
11: Bambi?
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16: I'm Lilypad.
17: 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The screens have won.
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37: To check the pulse, we begin with the young hedge fund manager who now has a cult following.
39: He's just 24 years old, but Leopold Aschenbrenner has built a hedge fund worth more than $20 billion. He worked for OpenAI before launching the fund with no investing experience less than 2 years ago.
37: His success helped earn him the nickname the Nostradamus of AI. He entered Columbia University at age 15. Next, is there a World Cup crisis?
39: The tournament gets underway Thursday and Team USA kicks off the next day, but tickets are still available through the organizers' website and secondary markets. Many other games have lots of seats available as well, and many hotels have already lowered prices. Next, actor Idris Elba seemingly ruling himself out as James Bond.
37: Yeah, speculation has swirled around Elba playing the British spy since Daniel Craig stepped down 5 years ago.
39: Elba tells British GQ magazine his playing Bond was never legit. He says some audiences, quote, won't go for a black Bond. Next, the big reveal for the upcoming live-action Scooby-Doo series.
37: We now know who will play the title role. For the first time, Scooby will be played by a real dog in the upcoming Scooby-Doo Origins on Netflix.
39: The Great Dane Pup will help solve mysteries with the gang, including Tanner Hagen as Shaggy and McKenna Grace as Daphne.
37: Next, a milestone for Ariana Grande.
39: She is back on top of the Billboard 100.

0: Her song, Hate That I Made You Love Me, is her 10th single to go number one, which ties Taylor Swift's record. Top headlines next.
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17: Checking more top stories, President Trump receiving what appeared to be a frosty reception at the NBA Finals game in New York. Fans encountered airport-style security, spending hours in line. Spurs beat the Knicks 115-111. Trump called the game amazing.
18: In Maine, Democrat Graham Plattner is hoping to win today's primary for U.S. Senate despite a string of scandals. Meanwhile, in the primary for Los Angeles mayor, city council member Nithya Raman has edged out former reality TV star Spencer Pratt for November's runoff.
17: Sam Bankman-Fried is requesting a pardon from President Trump. Bankman-Fried was sentenced to 25 years in prison for a multi-billion dollar cryptocurrency fraud scheme.
18: NASA will introduce the crew of the Artemis 3 mission today. The crew will test a spacecraft's docking ability with moon landers.
17: Today's weather, fire danger from California to Colorado, storms in the northern plains, rain from the Great Lakes to the southeast.
18: And finally, the friendship that grew from one phone number.
17: Here's Danny New.
19: Here we are.
20: This is the story of one wrong number, two unlikely friends, and the effort to preserve 500,000 photos.
21: I feel for the first time in a long time that I'm not alone.
20: 24-year-old Lauren Stevens and 72-year-old Werner Krutine have been close friends for a few months now after Lauren got a new phone number, which apparently was Vern Dog's old one.
22: And I got a text message one day asking for Vern Dog. And I'm immediately like, who is Vern Dog?
20: Naturally, she found him on LinkedIn. And it turned out that Lauren, a film photographer...
23: Here they start, the triple A's.
20: ...had just connected with a fellow Bay Area resident who has dedicated his career to taking pictures all around the world. He even snapped this famous photo from the 1989 earthquake of the Bay Bridge swallowing a car.
24: That was in my textbook, Vern.
20: They became friends very quickly, and Lauren soon learned that Vern had a problem. The website he had been selling his photographs on, called PhotoVault.com, was no longer bringing in business like it did back in the early days of the internet. Werner was choosing to not even use heat or hot water in his home anymore.
22: I came to Vern and I was like, I feel like I need to do something.
25: It started when I got this text.
20: Lauren sprung into action, launching Vern Dog's social media accounts, creating a GoFundMe page, and even completely redoing his website.
23: So listen to this one. This is hilarious, sort of.
20: And now this new friendship has led to more than $60,000 being raised for Vern and a whole lot more people seeing his life's work.
21: The moment she stepped in, it was like a ray of sunshine.
22: Sorry, that's so nice.
26: And guys, I didn't even get into the entire cataloging system that Vern has spent decades working on for his website. Since 1995, Vern says he has spent 10 to 12 hours a day working on Photo Vault.
17: Amazing.
18: I love their friendship.
17: Same. That's your Good Morning America first look.
18: Have a great day.
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18: Right now on Good Morning America First Look, President Trump at the big game. As fans face extensive new security measures, highlights from the game, and the post-game presidential remarks.
17: Breaking overnight, a U.S. helicopter crashing in the Middle East. What President Trump is now saying about a potential peace deal with Iran, and a new report on Americans growing more worried about gas prices.
0: ABC News, I'm Sherry Preston. A U.S. Army helicopter crashing near the Strait of Hormuz. The two crew members on board not injured, according to President Trump. 44% of Americans tell the Federal Reserve Bank of New York in a new survey that their financial situation is worse than it was a year ago. 13% say it's much worse.
1: The war in Iran, one major factor behind rising costs. President Trump insists the U.S. is nearing a peace deal with Iran.
2: I don't think there are any sticking points. I think we're very close to having a very, very good, strong, powerful deal.
1: Telling ABC's Jonathan Carl, we're trying to finish it up. The one with the power wins. We have all the power.
0: ABC's Karen Hua. California state officials say there is nothing weird about the vote counting that takes longer than most elections. It's because so many people use mail-in balloting and the signatures are cross-referenced. The latest count shows Democrat Nithya Raman overtaking Spencer Pratt. This is it.
3: What was the game?
4: It appeared to be a frosty reception at Madison Square Garden for President Trump. Trump, the first sitting president to attend an NBA Finals game. Fans forced to line up for hours to navigate security.
5: He's a genuine Knicks fan, and so yes, there's some inconvenience to the fans here, but I think we should be using sports to create more of a sense of community with people, not less.
4: This barrier set up around the arena, an outdoor watch party canceled. All to avoid.

0: on me. I thought it was very good. Yeah, it was certainly amazing. It was. I think mostly cheers. It was loud and it was very enthusiastic.
1: The president has said he may attend Game 4 tomorrow night. Breaking overnight, President Trump confirming a U.S. military chopper went down near the Strait of Hormuz. Two crew members on the Apache, like this one, were reportedly rescued. The president did not offer further details, but he said a report on the incident will be released today. A new survey finds Americans are increasingly worried about the cost of living as the war in Iran drags on. ABC's Karen Hua has more on this. Karen, good morning.
2: Good morning, Sophie. President Trump says the U.S. will have, quote, total victory in Iran in just 2 weeks. It can't come soon enough for Americans struggling with rising prices. This morning, a new survey shows Americans are more worried about their household budgets than they've been in years.
3: I had to really tighten up on my going places and buying stuff.
2: The Federal Reserve Bank of New York survey finds 44% of Americans now say their financial situation is worse than a year ago. And 13% say their situation is much worse, the highest percentage in 4 years.
3: I mean, it's the gas prices are really, for me, they're just a real inconvenience. I'm on a fixed income. I had to cut down on my food.
2: The financial unease putting added strain on food pantries. This church's food pantry in Durham, North Carolina, opens each Thursday, but church leaders are trying to be flexible.
4: Sometimes by appointment because people get in crisis and we really want to be able to support people whenever they need it.
2: The war in Iran, one major factor behind rising costs. President Trump insists the U.S. is nearing a peace deal with Iran, telling ABC's Jonathan Carl, "We're trying to finish it up. The one with the power wins. We have all the power."
0: I don't think there are any sticking points. I think we're very close to having a very, very good, strong, powerful deal.
2: Israel now says it's halted airstrikes against Iran after the two traded attacks for the first time since April's ceasefire. But Israel warns it's ready to resume strikes at any time. President Trump says after a peace deal is reached, the U.S. will likely be involved in rebuilding Iran's infrastructure. And Trump says the U.S. could get, quote, half their oil. But he did not elaborate. Sophie?
1: Karen, thank you. High gas prices are prompting new behavior at car dealerships. Bloomberg reports used versions of the Toyota RAV4 are now being sold for more than their original sticker price. Electric cars are also seeing a boom. And minivans are growing more popular because they're often cheaper than SUVs. Now to another security incident involving air travel. Days after we learned about a man boarding a plane without a valid boarding pass, there's word that an airline pilot is accused of flying without the proper license.
5: This morning, new questions being raised about safety in the skies. The latest incident? An Air Canada pilot arrested on fraud charges, accused of flying thousands of passengers on hundreds of flights without the proper license. Officials say the investigation began after a random certification check revealed inconsistencies. The airline denies safety was ever compromised, saying all pilots at Air Canada undergo mandatory recurrent training every 6 months, but acknowledging the licensing process is essential. The airline saying it takes this matter with utmost seriousness. Police are expected to reveal more details today. Meanwhile, the man accused of boarding a United Airlines flight in Houston without a valid boarding pass appeared in court. His attorney claims 25-year-old Abdul Rahman Oriyami unknowingly bought a fake boarding pass online, thinking he was buying a cheap ticket.
6: All of us can see the problem with using the internet to obtain a ticket when it's not coming from the airline itself. And that is what the case is all about.
5: Investigators claim Oriyami tried twice to board a flight using the pass, but was turned away. They say about an hour later, he walked past distracted gate agents and boarded a flight to Los Angeles, where he was later found hiding in the bathroom.
7: Here we had several failures just right off the bat. A failure to be able to stop this individual before he got through TSA and into the secure area, and a failure, amazingly, to catch him before he walked down the jetway and got on the airplane.
1: His attorney did not elaborate on that fake ticket bought online. If convicted, Oriyami could face at least 6 months in prison. A search for answers is underway into the deadly crash of a private jet in the

0: Dominican Republic, two American pilots were killed. They'd just taken off for the U.S. but turned back after reporting an emergency. They were the only people on board. No word yet on what kind of emergency they experienced. Retired Major League Baseball star Yadier Molina says the plane was scheduled to fly his family from Texas to Puerto Rico.
1: Former reality TV star Spencer Pratt is no longer in the running for mayor of Los Angeles after the latest batch of ballots came in. Progressive City Council member Nithya Raman edged out Pratt to advance to a November runoff against incumbent Karen Bass. The ballot count in California is typically slow because 80% of voters vote by mail. And ballots postmarked by Election Day can arrive up to a week later and still be counted.
0: All evacuation orders have been lifted as crews get control of a brush fire in San Diego. It broke out in the city's Sorrento Valley area and overnight was about 40% contained. Time now for your Tuesday forecast.
2: Good morning. Trouble spots on the map. It's the fire danger in the southwest. Severe storms, northern plains, some flooding, Tennessee and Kentucky. We have the last day of low humidity coming in the northeast before it gets a little steamy. See the level three out of five severe risk from Pierre to Minot to Grand Forks. Big winds, very large hail, potential tornadoes as well. That severe risk will shift into the upper Midwest on Wednesday, Great Lakes into parts of the northeast on Thursday, and a lot of heat out ahead of this as well. Maybe some record highs late week in D.C. That's your forecast. I'm ABC News senior meteorologist Lee Goldberg.
0: Coming up, the supermarket chain accused of misleading customers about calories. The settlement reached.
1: Also ahead, what we've learned about this truck full of fireworks that exploded on the highway.
0: And is the iPhone to blame for fewer couples having babies? The new research.
3: All across America.
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5: Hello.
3: Wherever we are.
5: Welcome. It's good to be home.
3: It feels like home.
6: Hi. When's the last time we dropped our things and went? Woke up somewhere that
7: Hi.
6: We've both never been. Growing up doesn't mean
5: good morning. How are you?
3: At the start of the day, letting us into your home, putting the good
7: Thank you.
3: In your morning.
4: Man, it's good to be home.

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0: And the day ahead.
4: Is there anything about Pat Summitt fans would not know?
5: This is where my basketball career started.
6: Hard to believe in.
7: I had to work a lot harder. I had a lot more responsibility.
8: She could coach any team.
9: Pat put it out there that women can do whatever they want to do.
10: She was such a radical.
11: She saw beyond basketball.
8: How do you beat Pat Summitt? You don't.
12: What else do you need in your life?
13: Just more time. She's on fire.
14: Is this hard to talk about?
15: Yeah,
16: Seattle grounds, about to take off. It's going to be crazy. I did a kind of a bad thing.
17: So you hijacked the plane?
16: Yeah.
18: He hasn't flown an airplane before.
19: How did he get that plane in the airplane? How did no one know?
16: Hey, you think this thing can do a barrel roll?
20: Trying to figure out how to use the autopilot first.
16: Boring.
21: He's going upside
22: holy
21: down.
22: Roll. Holy
21: can we cut the cameras?
16: This is probably like jail time for life, huh?
23: Traveling with the president in Abu Dhabi, I'm Karen Travers. Wherever the story is, we'll take you there. 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
24: New details about this unexpected fireworks display along I-75 in Tennessee, which authorities say could have been much worse. They say that the driver did not have the proper registration to carry the fireworks and was cited for multiple other violations that could result in federal penalties. The fireworks went off in all directions after a trailer caught fire. No one was hurt.
25: The parasitic fly, known as the New World screwworm, is spreading beyond Texas. The flesh-eating screwworm, which harms livestock and pets, has now infected a dog in New Mexico. It follows confirmed cases of three calves and a goat in Texas. Animals can die within a few weeks if not treated. The Secretary of Agriculture says officials are working to make sure the country's food supply is not affected amid concern about already high prices. Kroger has agreed to pay more than $1 million to settle a lawsuit over allegations of inaccurate calorie listings on its branded products. Prosecutors in California say the grocery chain deliberately lowered calorie counts, leading customers to believe they were buying healthier products.
24: It's no secret that women have fewer babies these days, but are smartphones to blame? Here's ABC's Lionel Moise.
26: This morning, researchers are pointing to smartphones as a potentially significant factor for why people are having fewer babies. A new report claims phones could account for more than 30% of the decline in the fertility rate among women ages 15 to 44.
27: The working theory is that smartphones may be changing human behavior. People are spending less time socializing in person. People are dating later. They are having less intercourse and forming fewer long-term relationships.
26: The CDC has reported a 23% drop in the fertility rate since reaching a peak in 2007. That's the same year Apple released the iPhone. In the early years of the iPhone, AT&T had the exclusive contract. So researchers compared fertility rates in areas that had widespread AT&T coverage to counties with little or none. Researchers saying as smartphones became common, time spent with friends and sexual activity fell sharply, while consumption of pornography, a possible substitute for a sexual partner, rose.
28: Can you say that smartphones are really killing the mood and leading to less babies?
27: This report really does not conclude anything other than there may be an association, there may be a link. Smartphones may be involved in that, but there is a laundry list of reasons why people are having less children.
26: Experts say other factors must be taken into account, including more access to contraception and economic reasons, including childcare costs.
29: Birth rates dropped after the economic crisis of 2008, but when the economy picked up, experts say there was no rebound in births, meaning the issue is more complicated than cost of living. Hannah, Sophie?
24: Coming up, video as an officer dodges bullets on the highway.
25: Also ahead, the growing controversy over a college quarterback cleared to play the season despite gambling on the game.
30: Whenever, wherever news breaks, it's so important to always remember that lives are changed.
31: Here in London, in Buffalo, Uvalde, Texas,
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46: Shots fired! Jeff, shots fired, shots fired, shots fired.
25: Back now with that Missouri Highway Patrol officer facing gunfire while trying to end a high-speed chase. Authorities trying to stop a fleeing murder suspect. The patrol vehicle hit by several rounds. The officer suffered minor injuries from shattered glass. Police say the suspect was later found dead.
0: Overseas, new images of the devastation from the most powerful earthquake to hit the Philippines in 50 years. The magnitude 7.8 quake killing at least 37 people and forcing more than 20,000 from their homes. Nearly half the victims were killed by a landslide. The quake taking down the shelter at a school. Many collapsed or damaged buildings still need to be searched.
25: We turn now to a major controversy in college sports involving a star quarterback and gambling.
47: This morning, backlash in college football after a judge cleared a star quarterback to play this upcoming season, even though he admitted gambling on games.
48: It's unbelievable. This headline slapped me in the face.
47: Texas Tech QB Brendan Sorsby sued the NCAA after Texas Tech deemed him ineligible to play. Court documents show he admitted betting at least $90,000 on sports over 4 years, including dozens of bets on Hoosiers games while he was at Indiana University. But his lawyer says Sorsby never bet on a game he played in. And his lawyer frames the gambling as a mental health and addiction issue, arguing the NCAA is obligated to consider Sorsby's well-being and support him rather than punish him. Sorsby recently completed rehab, and the president of Texas Tech says his vulnerability deserves to be met with the full weight of this institution's support. The judge apparently agreeing, allowing Sorsby to play after a 2-game suspension.
49: I don't want to sound overdramatic here, but gambling has always been a thick red line. The fact that he is going to be or has been legally cleared to play college football is simply something that we've never seen before.
47: The outrage immediate. Georgia's athletic director has requested coaches at the school to stop scheduling games with Texas Tech, and Kansas State's athletic director saying every other sport, no matter the level, deems an athlete ineligible or they are punished severely for betting on their team. Sorsby responding, saying, "This opportunity comes with the responsibility to remain focused on my personal growth and to be able to use my situation to help others going forward."
25: We learned overnight the NCAA is now appealing the judge's order.
0: Coming up, some candid comments about the next James Bond.
25: But first, the young man who built a $20 billion hedge fund before his 25th birthday.
35: Hoppers is now streaming on Disney Plus. 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Disney Plus. Disney Plus. Disney Plus.
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0: Time to check the pulse. We begin with the young hedge fund manager who now has a cult following.
25: He's just 24 years old, but Leopold Aschenbrenner has built a hedge fund with more than $20 billion. He worked for OpenAI before launching the fund with no investing experience less than 2 years ago.
0: His success helped earn him the nickname the Nostradamus of AI. He entered Columbia University at age 15. Next, is there a World Cup crisis?
25: The tournament gets underway Thursday and Team USA kicks off the next day, but tickets are still available through the organizers' website and secondary markets. Many other games have lots of seats available as well, and many hotels have already lowered prices. Next, actor Idris Elba seemingly ruling himself out as James Bond.
0: Yeah, speculation has swirled around Elba playing the British spy since Daniel Craig stepped down 5 years ago.
25: Elba tells British GQ magazine his playing Bond was never legit. He says some audiences, quote, won't go for a black Bond. Next, the big reveal for the upcoming live-action Scooby-Doo series.
0: We now know who will play the title role. For the first time, Scooby will be played by a real dog in the upcoming Scooby-Doo Origins on Netflix.
25: The Great Dane Pup will help solve mysteries with the gang, including Tanner Hagen as Shaggy and McKenna Grace as Daphne.
0: Next, a milestone for Ariana Grande.
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0: Her song, Hate That I Made You Love Me, is her 10th single to go number one, which ties Taylor Swift's record. Top headlines. Next.
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21: Maine Democrat Graham Plattner is hoping to win today's primary for U.S. Senate despite a string of scandals. Meanwhile, in the primary for Los Angeles mayor, city council member Nithya Raman has edged out former reality TV star Spencer Pratt for November's runoff.
22: Sam Bankman-Fried is requesting a pardon from President Trump. Bankman-Fried was sentenced to 25 years in prison for a multi-billion dollar cryptocurrency fraud scheme.
21: NASA will introduce the crew of the Artemis 3 mission today. The crew will test a spacecraft's docking ability with moon landers.
22: Today's weather, fire danger from California to Colorado, storms in the northern plains, rain from the Great Lakes to the southeast.
21: And finally, the friendship that grew from one phone number.
22: Here's Danny New.
23: Here we are.
24: This is the story of one wrong number, two unlikely friends, and the effort to preserve 500,000 photos.
25: I feel for the first time in a long time that I'm not alone.
24: 24-year-old Lauren Stevens and 72-year-old Werner Krutine have been close friends for a few months now after Lauren got a new phone number, which apparently was Vern Dog's old one.
26: And I got a text message one day asking for Vern Dog. And I'm immediately like, who is Vern Dog?
24: Naturally, she found him on LinkedIn. And it turned out that Lauren, a film photographer,
25: here they start, the triple A's,
24: had just connected with a fellow Bay Area resident who has dedicated his career to taking pictures all around the world. He even snapped this famous photo from the 1989 earthquake of the Bay Bridge swallowing a car.
27: That was in my textbook, Vern.
24: They became friends very quickly, and Lauren soon learned that Vern had a problem. The website he had been selling his photographs on, called PhotoVault.com, was no longer bringing in business like it did back in the early days of the internet. Werner was choosing to not even use heat or hot water in his home anymore.
26: I came to Vern and I was like, I feel like I need to do something.
28: It started when I got this text.
24: Lauren sprung into action, launching Vern Dog's social media accounts, creating a GoFundMe page, and even completely redoing his website.
25: So listen to this one. This is hilarious, sort of.
24: And now this new friendship has led to more than $60,000 being raised for Vern and a whole lot more people seeing his life's work.
25: The moment she stepped in, it was like a ray of sunshine.
26: Sorry, that's so nice.
24: And guys, I didn't even get into the entire cataloging system that Vern has spent decades working on for his website. Since 1995, Vern says he has spent 10 to 12 hours a day
0: working on Photo Vault.
22: Amazing. I love their friendship.
1: Same.
22: That's your Good Morning America first look.
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3: From ABC News, I'm Sherry Preston. An Apache Army helicopter crashing near the Strait of Hormuz. President Trump saying last night the two crew members survived.
4: The pilots are fine, yeah.
3: And what,
4: nobody
3: that,
4: injured.
3: What brought it down?
4: We are going to issue a report tomorrow, but the pilots are fine, yeah.
3: The war driving up prices across the country, especially the cost of energy. 40% of Americans say their financial situation is worse off now than it was a year ago. 13% say much worse, according to the Federal Reserve Bank of New York. California state officials say there is nothing weird about the vote counting that takes longer than most elections in that state. It's because so many use mail-in balloting and the signatures are cross-referenced. ABC's Trevor Altz in Los Angeles.
5: This isn't something that we're caught off guard by. This is something that even California officials have said, by the way, it's going to take us a couple weeks before we get those final results. That is kind of the result of the way they have set up their entire system. And a lot of Republicans, of course, are deeply frustrated by this because they have been watching some of their candidates lose leads or even get passed in the case of Spencer Pratt. But it was something that we were kind of anticipating to happen.
3: The latest vote count shows Democrat Nithya Raman overtaking Spencer Pratt in the Los Angeles mayor's race. The New York Knicks losing game three of the NBA Finals. President Trump showed up at Madison Square Garden for this one, says ABC's Sophie Flay.
7: It appeared to be a frosty reception at Madison Square Garden for President Trump. Trump, the first sitting president to attend an NBA Finals game. Fans forced to line up for hours to navigate security. An outdoor watch party canceled. All to avoid scenes like this after the Knicks win Friday night when dozens of people were arrested.
3: Agriculture Secretary Brooke Rollins insisting the nation's food supply is safe following at least five screwworm cases in Texas and New Mexico. This is ABC News.
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3: Drone attacks increasing between Russia and Ukraine. ABC's Ian Pannell reporting from Moscow.
29: People are very reluctant to talk to us, especially when they know that we are American media.
30: Right.
29: They certainly don't want to appear on camera. Sometimes they'll talk privately. Or if they do appear on camera, they don't want to show their faces. And I think that speaks to the level of fear in this country about appearing on TV, appearing to be critical. But even when people are critical, it's kind of finely tuned criticism. It's not outright opposition to the war.
3: A man accused of sneaking onto a flight from Houston to Los Angeles, making his first court appearance Monday. His attorney claims he bought a fake boarding pass online because it was cheaper and thought he was just getting a good price. McDonald's is rolling out the beginning of a more automated customer experience, or as McDonald's calls it, the customer journey. Pretty soon, a bot will probably be asking you if you want fries with that.
31: The days of ordering from a real-life person in the drive-thru lane could soon be in the rearview mirror. McDonald's revealing its testing ArchIQ, a Google-powered AI ordering system at five of its U.S. drive-thru locations.
32: Was that with Hunter sauce and demon sauce?
31: The chatbot, nicknamed Archie, taking orders in English and Spanish. McDonald's CEO saying it's 90% accurate.
3: ABC's Elizabeth Schulze. Pepsi also going driverless for some of its delivery trucks in Arizona, according to the Wall Street Journal, who says they're doing dozens of driverless deliveries. Sherry Preston, ABC News.
1: Down on my food.
6: The financial unease putting added strain on food pantries. This church's food pantry in Durham, North Carolina, opens each Thursday, but church leaders are trying to be flexible.
8: Sometimes by appointment, because people get in crisis, and we really want to be able to support people whenever they need it.
6: The war in Iran, one major factor behind rising costs. President Trump insists the U.S. is nearing a peace deal with Iran, telling ABC's Jonathan Carl, "We're trying to finish it up. The one with the power wins. We have all the power."
4: I don't think there are any sticking points. I think we're very close to having a very, very good, strong, powerful deal.
6: Israel now says it's halted airstrikes against Iran after the two traded attacks for the first time since April ceasefire. But Israel warns it's ready to resume strikes at any time.
22: President Trump says after a peace deal is reached, the U.S. will likely be involved in rebuilding Iran's infrastructure. And Trump says the U.S. could get, quote, half their oil. But he did not elaborate. Sophie?
9: Karen, thank you. High gas prices are prompting new behavior at car dealerships. Bloomberg reports used versions of the Toyota RAV4 are now being sold for more than their original sticker price. Electric cars are also seeing a boom. And minivans are growing more popular because they're often cheaper than SUVs. Now to another security incident involving air travel. Days after we learned about a man boarding a plane without a valid boarding pass, there's word that an airline pilot is accused of flying without the proper license.
10: This morning, new questions being raised about safety in the skies. The latest incident? An Air Canada pilot arrested on fraud charges, accused of flying thousands of passengers on hundreds of flights without the proper license. Officials say the investigation began after a random certification check revealed inconsistencies. The airline denies safety was ever compromised, saying all pilots at Air Canada undergo mandatory recurrent training every 6 months, but acknowledging the licensing process is essential, the airline saying it takes this matter with utmost seriousness. Police are expected to reveal more details today. Meanwhile, the man accused of boarding a United Airlines flight in Houston without a valid boarding pass appeared in court. His attorney claims 25-year-old Abdul Rahman Oriyami unknowingly bought a fake boarding pass online, thinking he was buying a cheap ticket.
1: All of us can see the problem with using the internet to obtain a ticket when it's not coming from the airline itself. And that is what the case is all about.
10: Investigators claim Oriyami tried twice to board a flight using the pass, but was turned away. They say about an hour later, he walked past distracted gate agents and boarded a flight to Los Angeles, where he was later found hiding in the bathroom.
11: Here we had several failures just right off the bat. A failure to be able to stop this individual before he got through TSA and into the secure area. And a failure, amazingly, to catch him before he walked down the jetway and got on the airplane.
9: His attorney did not elaborate on that fake ticket bought online. If convicted, Oriyami could face at least 6 months in prison. A search for answers is underway into the deadly crash of a private jet in the Dominican Republic. Two American pilots were killed. They'd just taken off for the U.S. but turned back after reporting an emergency. They were the only people on board. No word yet on what kind of emergency they experienced. Retired Major League Baseball star Yadier Molina says the plane was scheduled to fly his family from Texas to Puerto Rico.
10: Former reality TV star Spencer Pratt is no longer in the running for mayor of Los Angeles after the latest batch of ballots came in. Progressive City Council member Nithia Raman edged out Pratt to advance to a November runoff against incumbent Karen Bass. The ballot count in California is typically slow because 80% of voters vote by mail. And ballots postmarked by Election Day can arrive up to a week later and still be counted.
9: All evacuation orders have been lifted as crews get control of a brush fire in San Diego. It broke out in the city's Sorrento Valley area and overnight was about 40% contained. Time now for your Tuesday forecast.
12: Good morning. Trouble spots on the map. It's the fire danger in the southwest. Severe storms, northern plains, and flooding Tennessee and Kentucky. We have the last day of low humidity coming in the northeast before it gets a little steamy. See the level three out of five severe risk from Pierre to Minot to Grand Forks. Big winds, very large hail, potential tornadoes as well. That severe risk will shift into the upper Midwest on Wednesday, Great Lakes into parts of the northeast on Thursday, and a lot of heat out ahead of this as well. Maybe some record highs late week in D.C. That's your forecast. I'm ABC News senior meteorologist Lee Goldberg.
22: Coming up, the supermarket chain accused of misleading customers about calories. The settlement reached. Also ahead, what we've learned about this truck full of fireworks that exploded on the highway. And is the iPhone to blame for fewer couples having babies? The new research.
14: All across America.
16: Good morning.
17: Hello.
14: Wherever we are.
17: Welcome home. It's good to be home.
14: It feels like home.

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5: This is where my basketball career started.
6: Hard to believe in.
7: I had to work a lot harder. I had a lot more responsibility.
8: She could coach any team.
9: Pat put it out there that women can do whatever they want to do.
10: She was such a radical.
11: She saw beyond basketball.
8: How do you beat Pat Summitt? You don't.
12: What else do you need in your life?
13: Just more time. She's on fire.
14: Is this hard to talk about?
15: Yeah,
16: Seattle grounds, about to take off. It's going to be crazy. I did a kind of a bad thing.
17: So you hijacked the plane?
16: Yeah.
18: He hasn't flown an airplane before.
19: How did he get that plane in the airplane? How did no one know?
16: Hey, you think this thing can do a barrel roll?
20: Trying to figure out how to use the autopilot first.
16: Boring.
21: He's going upside
22: Holy
21: down.
22: Roll. Holy
21: Can we cut the cameras?
16: This is probably like jail time for life, huh?
23: Hey, I'm Maggie Brewley reporting from Svalbard. Wherever the story is, we'll take you there. 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
24: New details about this unexpected fireworks display along I-75 in Tennessee, which authorities say could have been much worse. They say that the driver did not have the proper registration to carry the fireworks and was cited for multiple other violations that could result in federal penalties. The fireworks went off in all directions after a trailer caught fire. No one was hurt.
25: The parasitic fly, known as the New World screwworm, is spreading beyond Texas. The flesh-eating screwworm, which harms livestock and pets, has now infected a dog in New Mexico. It follows confirmed cases of three calves and a goat in Texas. Animals can die within a few weeks if not treated. The Secretary of Agriculture says officials are working to make sure the country's food supply is not affected amid concern about already high prices. Kroger has agreed to pay more than $1 million to settle a lawsuit over allegations of inaccurate calorie listings on its branded products. Prosecutors in California say the grocery chain deliberately lowered calorie counts, leading customers to believe they were buying healthier products.
24: It's no secret that women have fewer babies these days, but are smartphones to blame? Here's ABC's Lionel Moise.
26: This morning, researchers are pointing to smartphones as a potentially significant factor for why people are having fewer babies. A new report claims phones could account for more than 30% of the decline in the fertility rate among women ages 15 to 44.
27: The working theory is that smartphones may be changing human behavior. People are spending less time socializing in person. People are dating later. They are having less intercourse and forming fewer long-term relationships.
26: The CDC has reported a 23% drop in the fertility rate since reaching a peak in 2007. That's the same year Apple released the iPhone. In the early years of the iPhone, AT&T had the exclusive contract. So researchers compared fertility rates in areas that had widespread AT&T coverage to counties with little or none. Researchers saying as smartphones became common, time spent with friends and sexual activity fell sharply, while consumption of pornography, a possible substitute for a sexual partner, rose.
28: Can you say that smartphones are really killing the mood and leading to less babies?
27: This report really does not conclude anything other than there may be an association, there may be a link. Smartphones may be involved in that, but there is a laundry list of reasons why people are having less children.
26: Experts say other factors must be taken into account, including more access to contraception and economic reasons, including childcare costs.
29: Birth rates dropped after the economic crisis of 2008, but when the economy picked up, experts say there was no rebound in births, meaning the issue is more complicated than cost of living. Hannah, Sophie?
24: Coming up, video as an officer dodges bullets on the highway.
25: Also ahead, the growing controversy over a college quarterback cleared to play the season despite gambling on the game.
30: Whenever, wherever news breaks, it's so important to always remember that lives are changed.
31: Here in London, in Buffalo, Uvalde, Texas,
32: Edinburgh, Scotland,
31: 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Thank you so much for streaming with us. Ukrainian refugees here in Warsaw.
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0: We're heading to a small community outside of Mexico City. Splintered houses and splintered lives. The magnitude of the devastation.
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45: Shots fired.
25: Back now with that Missouri Highway Patrol officer facing gunfire while trying to end a high-speed chase. Authorities trying to stop a fleeing murder suspect. The patrol vehicle hit by several rounds. The officer suffered minor injuries from shattered glass. Police say the suspect was later found dead.
24: Overseas, new images of the devastation from the most powerful earthquake to hit the Philippines in 50 years. The magnitude 7.8 quake killing at least 37 people and forcing more than 20,000 from their homes. Nearly half the victims were killed by a landslide. The quake taking down the shelter at a school. Many collapsed or damaged buildings still need to be searched.
25: We turn now to a major controversy in college sports involving a star quarterback and gambling.
30: This morning, backlash in college football after a judge cleared a star quarterback to play this upcoming season, even though he admitted gambling on games.
46: It's unbelievable. This headline slapped me in the face.
30: Texas Tech QB Brendan Sorsby sued the NCAA after Texas Tech deemed him ineligible to play. Court documents show he admitted betting at least $90,000 on sports over 4 years, including dozens of bets on Hoosiers games while he was at Indiana University. But his lawyer says Sorsby never bet on a game he played in. And his lawyer frames the gambling as a mental health and addiction issue, arguing the NCAA is obligated to consider Sorsby's well-being and support him rather than punish him. Sorsby recently completed rehab, and the president of Texas Tech says his vulnerability deserves to be met with the full weight of this institution's support. The judge apparently agreeing, allowing Sorsby to play after a 2-game suspension.
47: I don't want to sound overdramatic here, but gambling has always been a thick red line. The fact that he is going to be or has been legally cleared to play college football is simply something that we've never seen before.
30: The outrage immediate. Georgia's athletic director has requested coaches at the school to stop scheduling games with Texas Tech, and Kansas State's athletic director saying every other sport, no matter the level, deems an athlete ineligible or they are punished severely for betting on their team. Sorsby responding, saying, "This opportunity comes with the responsibility to remain focused on my personal growth and to be able to use my situation to help others going forward."
25: We learned overnight the NCAA is now appealing the judge's order.
24: Coming up, some candid comments about the next James Bond.
25: But first, the young man who built a $20 billion hedge fund before his 25th birthday.
32: Hoppers is now streaming on Disney Plus. Disney Plus. Disney Plus. Disney Plus. Disney Plus.
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6: Bambi?
8: What do we do?
6: Doro!
9: No more sad sack. 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
25: Time to check the pulse. We begin with the young hedge fund manager who now has a cult following.
28: He's just 24 years old, but Leopold Aschenbrenner has built a hedge fund with more than $20 billion. He worked for OpenAI before launching the fund with no investing experience less than 2 years ago.
25: His success helped earn him the nickname the Nostradamus of AI. He entered Columbia University at age 15. Next, is there a World Cup crisis?
28: The tournament gets underway Thursday and Team USA kicks off the next day, but tickets are still available through the organizers' website and secondary markets. Many other games have lots of seats available as well, and many hotels have already lowered prices. Next, actor Idris Elba seemingly ruling himself out as James Bond.
25: Yeah, speculation has swirled around Elba playing the British spy since Daniel Craig stepped down 5 years ago.
28: Elba tells British GQ magazine his playing Bond was never legit. He says some audiences, quote, won't go for a black Bond. Next, the big reveal for the upcoming live-action Scooby-Doo series.
25: We now know who will play the title role. For the first time, Scooby will be played by a real dog in the upcoming Scooby-Doo Origins on Netflix.
28: The Great Dane Pup will help solve mysteries with the gang, including Tanner Hagen as Shaggy and McKenna Grace as Daphne.
25: Next, a milestone for Ariana Grande.
28: She is back on top of the Billboard 100.

0: Her song, Hate That I Made You Love Me, is her 10th single to go number one, which ties Taylor Swift's record. 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
16: Checking more top stories, President Trump receiving what appeared to be a frosty reception at the NBA Finals game in New York. Fans encountered airport-style security, spending hours in line. Spurs beat the Knicks 115-111. Trump called the game amazing.
17: In Maine, Democrat Graham Plattner is hoping to win today's primary for U.S. Senate despite a string of scandals. Meanwhile, in the primary for Los Angeles mayor, city council member Nithya Raman has edged out former reality TV star Spencer Pratt for November's runoff.
16: Sam Bankman-Fried is requesting a pardon from President Trump. Bankman-Fried was sentenced to 25 years in prison for a multi-billion dollar cryptocurrency fraud scheme.
17: NASA will introduce the crew of the Artemis 3 mission today. The crew will test a spacecraft's docking ability with moon landers.
16: Today's weather, fire danger from California to Colorado, storms in the northern plains, rain from the Great Lakes to the southeast.
17: And finally, the friendship that grew from one phone number.
16: Here's Danny New.
18: Here we are.
19: This is the story of one wrong number, two unlikely friends, and the effort to preserve 500,000 photos.
20: I feel for the first time in a long time that I'm not alone.
19: 24-year-old Lauren Stevens and 72-year-old Werner Krutine have been close friends for a few months now after Lauren got a new phone number, which apparently was Vern Dog's old one.
21: And I got a text message one day asking for Vern Dog. And I'm immediately like, who is Vern Dog?
19: Naturally, she found him on LinkedIn. And it turned out that Lauren, a film photographer...
22: Here they start, the triple A's.
19: ...had just connected with a fellow Bay Area resident who has dedicated his career to taking pictures all around the world. He even snapped this famous photo from the 1989 earthquake of the Bay Bridge swallowing a car.
23: That was in my textbook, Vern.
19: They became friends very quickly, and Lauren soon learned that Vern had a problem. The website he had been selling his photographs on, called PhotoVault.com, was no longer bringing in business like it did back in the early days of the internet. Werner was choosing to not even use heat or hot water in his home anymore.
21: I came to Vern and I was like, I feel like I need to do something.
24: It started when I got this text.
19: Lauren sprung into action, launching Vern Dog social media accounts, creating a GoFundMe page, and even completely redoing his website.
20: So listen to this one. This is hilarious, sort of.
19: And now this new friendship has led to more than $60,000 being raised for Vern and a whole lot more people seeing his life's work.
20: The moment she stepped in, it was like a ray of sunshine.
21: Sorry, that's so nice.
25: And guys, I didn't even get into the entire cataloging system that Vern has spent decades working on for his website. Since 1995, Vern says he has spent 10 to 12 hours a day working on Photo Vault.
16: Amazing. I love their friendship.
17: Same. That's your Good Morning America first look.
16: Have a great day.
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17: Right now on Good Morning America First Look, President Trump at the big game. As fans face extensive new security measures, highlights from the game, and the post-game presidential remarks.
16: Breaking overnight, a U.S. helicopter crashing in the Middle East. What President Trump is now saying about a potential peace deal with Iran, and a new report on Americans growing more worried about gas prices.
0: ABC News. I'm Sherry Preston. No word yet on why a U.S. Army helicopter may have gone down near the Strait of Hormuz, but President Trump says the crew is fine. The president also striking an optimistic tone about peace talks with Iran when he called into a political rally on Monday.
1: And I think we are winning that battle, but you're really going to win it over the next 2 weeks when we declare total victory. It'll be a total victory. It'll happen very soon.
0: Likely no chance for a victory in the L.A. mayor's race for Spencer Pratt, the former reality star. New projections say he will miss the cut for the runoff election in the L.A. mayor race. ABC's Alex Stone.
2: Pratt, who President Trump said was MAGA, is a registered Republican, and while the mayor's race is considered nonpartisan, L.A. is a city of just 15% registered Republican voters.
0: The new world screw worm being found in more places after first being detected on a ranch in South Texas. Several more cows have been infected, and now it's confirmed that a dog in New Mexico. Officials say right now there's no threat to the food supply. This is ABC News.
3: What was the game?
5: It appeared to be a frosty reception at Madison Square Garden for President Trump. Trump, the first sitting president to attend an NBA Finals game. Fans forced to line up for hours to navigate security.
7: He's a genuine Knicks fan, and so yes, there's some inconvenience to the fans here, but I think we should be using sports to create more of a sense of community with people, not less.
5: This barrier set up around the arena, an outdoor watch party canceled. All to avoid scenes like this after the Knicks win Friday night when dozens of people were arrested. But there was no celebrating for Knicks fans last night. In the second half, it was all Spurs.
26: Three-pointer lines it up and knocks it down.
5: San Antonio's defense locking out New York.
26: Layup off the glass, can't get it. Harper.
5: The Knicks making a late run.

0: living as the war in Iran drags on. ABC's Karen Hua has more on this. Karen, good morning.
1: Good morning, Sophie. President Trump says the U.S. will have, quote, total victory in Iran in just 2 weeks. It can't come soon enough for Americans struggling with rising prices. This morning, a new survey shows Americans are more worried about their household budgets than they've been in years.
2: I had to really tighten up on my going places and buying stuff.
1: The Federal Reserve Bank of New York survey finds 44% of Americans now say their financial situation is worse than a year ago, and 13% say their situation is much worse, the highest percentage in 4 years.
2: I mean, it's the gas prices are really, for me, they're just a real inconvenience. I'm on a fixed income. I had to cut down on my food.
1: The financial unease putting added strain on food pantries. This church's food pantry in Durham, North Carolina, opens each Thursday, but church leaders are trying to be flexible.
3: Sometimes by appointment, because people get in crisis, and we really want to be able to support people whenever they need it.
1: The war in Iran, one major factor behind rising costs. President Trump insists the U.S. is nearing a peace deal with Iran, telling ABC's Jonathan Carl, "We're trying to finish it up. The one with the power wins. We have all the power."
4: I don't think there are any sticking points. I think we're very close to having a very, very good, strong, powerful deal.
1: Israel now says it's halted airstrikes against Iran after the two traded attacks for the first time since April's ceasefire. But Israel warns it's ready to resume strikes at any time. President Trump says after a peace deal is reached, the U.S. will likely be involved in rebuilding Iran's infrastructure. And Trump says the U.S. could get, quote, half their oil. But he did not elaborate. Sophie?
0: Karen, thank you. High gas prices are prompting new behavior at car dealerships. Bloomberg reports used versions of the Toyota RAV4 are now being sold for more than their original sticker price. Electric cars are also seeing a boom. And minivans are growing more popular because they're often cheaper than SUVs.
5: Now to another security incident involving air travel. Days after we learned about a man boarding a plane without a valid boarding pass, there's word that an airline pilot is accused of flying without the proper license.
6: This morning, new questions being raised about safety in the skies. The latest incident? An Air Canada pilot arrested on fraud charges, accused of flying thousands of passengers on hundreds of flights without the proper license. Officials say the investigation began after a random certification check revealed inconsistencies. The airline denies safety was ever compromised, saying all pilots at Air Canada undergo mandatory recurrent training every 6 months, but acknowledging the licensing process is essential. The airline saying it takes this matter with utmost seriousness. Police are expected to reveal more details today. Meanwhile, the man accused of boarding a United Airlines flight in Houston without a valid boarding pass appeared in court. His attorney claims 25-year-old Abdul Rahman Oriyami unknowingly bought a fake boarding pass online, thinking he was buying a cheap ticket.
7: All of us can see the problem with using the internet to obtain a ticket when it's not coming from the airline itself. And that is what the case is all about.
6: Investigators claim Oriyami tried twice to board a flight using the pass, but was turned away. They say about an hour later, he walked past distracted gate agents and boarded a flight to Los Angeles, where he was later found hiding in the bathroom.
8: Here we had several failures just right off the bat. A failure to be able to stop this individual before he got through TSA and into the secure area, and a failure, amazingly, to catch him before he walked down the jetway and got on the airplane.
5: His attorney did not elaborate on that fake ticket bought online. If convicted, Oriyami could face at least 6 months in prison.
0: A search for answers is underway into the deadly crash of a private jet in the Dominican Republic. Two American pilots were killed. They'd just taken off for the U.S. but turned back after reporting an emergency. They were the only people on board. No word yet on what kind of emergency they experienced. Retired Major League Baseball star Yadier Molina says the plane was scheduled to fly his family from Texas to Puerto Rico.
5: Former reality TV star Spencer Pratt is no longer in the running for mayor of Los Angeles after the latest batch of ballots came in. Progressive City Council member Nithya Raman edged out Pratt to advance to a November runoff against incumbent Karen Bass. The ballot count

0: California is typically slow because 80% of voters vote by mail. And ballots postmarked by Election Day can arrive up to a week later and still be counted.
1: All evacuation orders have been lifted as crews get control of a brush fire in San Diego. It broke out in the city's Sorrento Valley area and overnight was about 40% contained. Time now for your Tuesday forecast.
2: Good morning. Trouble spots on the map. It's the fire danger in the southwest. Severe storms, northern plains, some flooding, Tennessee and Kentucky. We have the last day of low humidity coming in the northeast before it gets a little steamy. See the level three out of five severe risk from Pierre to Minot to Grand Forks. Big winds, very large hail, potential tornadoes as well. That severe risk will shift into the upper Midwest on Wednesday. Great Lakes into parts of the northeast on Thursday. And a lot of heat out ahead of this as well. Maybe some record highs late week in D.C. That's your forecast. I'm ABC News senior meteorologist Lee Goldberg.
1: Coming up, the supermarket chain accused of misleading customers about calories. The settlement reached.
0: Also ahead, what we've learned about this truck full of fireworks that exploded on the highway.
1: And is the iPhone to blame for fewer couples having babies? The new research.
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5: Welcome home. It's good to be home.
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6: 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When's the last time we dropped our things and went? Woke up somewhere that we both never been. Growing up doesn't mean
5: 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Good morning.
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0: It's an invitation to come together.
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7: 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I had a lot more responsibility.
8: She could coach any team.
9: Pat put it out there that women can do whatever they want to do.
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8: How do you beat Pat Summitt? You don't.
12: What else do you need in your life?
13: Just more time. She's on fire.
14: Is this hard to talk about?
15: Yeah,
16: Shuttle ground, about to take off. It's going to be crazy. I did a kind of a bad thing.
17: So you hijacked the plane?
16: Yeah.
18: He hasn't flown an airplane before.
19: How did he get that plane in the airplane? How did no one know?
16: Hey, you think this thing can do a barrel roll?
20: Trying to figure out how to use the autopilot first.
16: Boring.
21: He's going upside
22: holy
21: down.
22: Holy
21: can we cut the cameras?
16: This is probably like jail time for life, huh?
23: Reporting from Pacific Palisades, California, I'm David Muir. Wherever the story is, we'll take you there. 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
24: New details about this unexpected fireworks display along I-75 in Tennessee, which authorities say could have been much worse. They say that the driver did not have the proper registration to carry the fireworks and was cited for multiple other violations that could result in federal penalties. The fireworks went off in all directions after a trailer caught fire. No one was hurt.
25: The parasitic fly, known as the New World screwworm, is spreading beyond Texas. The flesh-eating screwworm, which harms livestock and pets, has now infected a dog in New Mexico. It follows confirmed cases of three calves and a goat in Texas. Animals can die within a few weeks if not treated. The Secretary of Agriculture says officials are working to make sure the country's food supply is not affected amid concern about already high prices. Kroger has agreed to pay more than $1 million to settle a lawsuit over allegations of inaccurate calorie listings on its branded products. Prosecutors in California say the grocery chain deliberately lowered calorie counts, leading customers to believe they were buying healthier products.
24: It's no secret that women have fewer babies these days, but are smartphones to blame? Here's ABC's Lionel Moise.
26: This morning, researchers are pointing to smartphones as a potentially significant factor for why people are having fewer babies. A new report claims phones could account for more than 30% of the decline in the fertility rate among women ages 15 to 44.
27: The working theory is that smartphones may be changing human behavior. People are spending less time socializing in person. People are dating later. They are having less intercourse and forming fewer long-term relationships.
26: The CDC has reported a 23% drop in the fertility rate since reaching a peak in 2007. That's the same year Apple released the iPhone. In the early years of the iPhone, AT&T had the exclusive contract. So researchers compared fertility rates in areas that had widespread AT&T coverage to counties with little or none. Researchers saying as smartphones became common, time spent with friends and sexual activity fell sharply, while consumption of pornography, a possible substitute for a sexual partner, rose.
28: Can you say that smartphones are really killing the mood and leading to less babies?
27: This report really does not conclude anything other than there may be an association, there may be a link. Smartphones may be involved in that, but there is a laundry list of reasons why people are having less children.
26: Experts say other factors must be taken into account, including more access to contraception and economic reasons, including childcare costs.
29: Birth rates dropped after the economic crisis of 2008, but when the economy picked up, experts say there was no rebound in births, meaning the issue is more complicated than cost of living. Hannah, Sophie?
24: Coming up, video as an officer dodges bullets on the highway.
25: Also ahead, the growing controversy over a college quarterback cleared to play the season despite gambling on the game.
30: Whenever, wherever news breaks, it's so important to always remember that lives are changed.
31: Here in London, in Buffalo, Uvalde, Texas,
32: Edinburgh, Scotland,
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47: Shots fired! Jeff, shots fired, shots fired, shots fired.
25: Back now with that Missouri Highway Patrol officer facing gunfire while trying to end a high-speed chase. Authorities trying to stop a fleeing murder suspect. The patrol vehicle hit by several rounds. The officer suffered minor injuries from shattered glass. Police say the suspect was later found dead.
48: Overseas, new images of the devastation from the most powerful earthquake to hit the Philippines in 50 years. The magnitude 7.8 quake killing at least 37 people and forcing more than 20,000 from their homes. Nearly half the victims were killed by a landslide. The quake taking down the shelter at a school. Many collapsed or damaged buildings still need to be searched.
25: We turn now to a major controversy in college sports involving a star quarterback and gambling.
49: This morning, backlash in college football after a judge cleared a star quarterback to play this upcoming season, even though he admitted gambling on games.
50: It's unbelievable. This headline slapped me in the face.
49: Texas Tech QB Brendan Sorsby sued the NCAA after Texas Tech deemed him ineligible to play. Court documents show he admitted betting at least $90,000 on sports over 4 years, including dozens of bets on Hoosiers games while he was at Indiana University. But his lawyer says Sorsby never bet on a game he played in. And his lawyer frames the gambling as a mental health and addiction issue, arguing the NCAA is obligated to consider Sorsby's well-being and support him rather than punish him. Sorsby recently completed rehab, and the president of Texas Tech says his vulnerability deserves to be met with the full weight of this institution's support. The judge apparently agreeing, allowing Sorsby to play after a 2-game suspension.
51: I don't want to sound overdramatic here, but gambling has always been a thick red line. The fact that he is going to be or has been legally cleared to play college football is simply something that we've never seen before.
49: The outrage immediate. Georgia's athletic director has requested coaches at the school to stop scheduling games with Texas Tech, and Kansas State's athletic director saying every other sport, no matter the level, deems an athlete ineligible or they are punished severely for betting on their team. Sorsby responding, saying, "This opportunity comes with the responsibility to remain focused on my personal growth and to be able to use my situation to help others going forward."
25: We learned overnight the NCAA is now appealing the judge's order.
48: Coming up, some candid comments about the next James Bond.
25: But first, the young man who built a $20 billion hedge fund before his 25th birthday.
35: Hoppers is now streaming on Disney Plus. Disney Plus. Disney Plus. Disney Plus. Disney Plus.
0: Okay, enough.
35: Now.
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7: Bambi?
9: What do we do?
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9: That's what I'm talking about.
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25: His success helped earn him the nickname the Nostradamus of AI. He entered Columbia University at age 15. Next, is there a World Cup crisis?
23: The tournament gets underway Thursday and Team USA kicks off the next day, but tickets are still available through the organizers' website and secondary markets. 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
25: Next, actor Idris Elba seemingly ruling himself out as James Bond. Yeah, speculation has swirled around Elba playing the British spy since Daniel Craig stepped down 5 years ago.
23: Elba tells British GQ magazine his playing Bond was never legit. He says some audiences, quote, won't go for a black Bond. Next, the big reveal for the upcoming live-action Scooby-Doo series.
25: We now know who will play the title role. For the first time, Scooby will be played by a real dog in the upcoming Scooby-Doo Origins on Netflix.
23: The Great Dane Pup will help solve mysteries with the gang, including Tanner Hagen as Shaggy and McKenna Grace as Daphne.
25: Next, a milestone for Ariana Grande.
23: She is back on top of the Billboard 100.

0: Her song, Hate That I Made You Love Me, is her 10th single to go number one, which ties Taylor Swift's record. 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
17: Receiving what appeared to be a frosty reception at the NBA Finals game in New York. Fans encountered airport-style security, spending hours in line. Spurs beat the Knicks 115-111. Trump called the game amazing.
19: In Maine, Democrat Graham Plattner is hoping to win today's primary for U.S. Senate despite a string of scandals. Meanwhile, in the primary for Los Angeles mayor, city council member Nithya Raman has edged out former reality TV star Spencer Pratt for November's runoff.
17: Sam Bankman-Fried is requesting a pardon from President Trump. Bankman-Fried was sentenced to 25 years in prison for a multi-billion-dollar cryptocurrency fraud scheme.
19: NASA will introduce the crew of the Artemis 3 mission today. The crew will test a spacecraft's docking ability with moon landers.
17: Today's weather, fire danger from California to Colorado, storms in the northern plains, rain from the Great Lakes to the southeast.
19: And finally, the friendship that grew from one phone number.
17: Here's Danny New.
20: Here we are.
21: This is the story of one wrong number, two unlikely friends, and the effort to preserve 500,000 photos.
22: I feel for the first time in a long time that I'm not alone.
21: 24-year-old Lauren Stevens and 72-year-old Werner Krutine have been close friends for a few months now after Lauren got a new phone number, which apparently was Vern Dog's old one.
23: And I got a text message one day asking for Vern Dog. And I'm immediately like, who is Vern Dog?
21: Naturally, she found him on LinkedIn. And it turned out that Lauren, a film photographer.
24: Here they start, the triple A's.
21: Had just connected with a fellow Bay Area resident who has dedicated his career to taking pictures all around the world. He even snapped this famous photo from the 1989 earthquake of the Bay Bridge swallowing a car.
25: That was in my textbook, Vern.
21: They became friends very quickly, and Lauren soon learned that Vern had a problem. The website he had been selling his photographs on, called PhotoVault.com, was no longer bringing in business like it did back in the early days of the internet. Werner was choosing to not even use heat or hot water in his home anymore.
23: I came to Vern and I was like, I feel like I need to do something. It started when I got this text.
21: Lauren sprung into action, launching Vern Dog social media accounts, creating a GoFundMe page, and even completely redoing his website.
24: So listen to this one. This is hilarious, sort of.
21: And now this new friendship has led to more than $60,000 being raised for Vern and a whole lot more people seeing his life's work.
22: The moment she stepped in, it was like a ray of sunshine.
23: Sorry, that's so nice.
21: And guys, I didn't even get into the entire cataloging system that Vern has spent decades working on for his website. Since 1995, Vern says he has spent 10 to 12 hours a day working on Photo Vault.
17: Amazing. I love their friendship.
19: Same.
17: That's your Good Morning America first look. Have a great day.
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26: From ABC News, I'm Sherry Preston.
0: CENTCOM has confirmed that two pilots aboard a U.S. Army Apache helicopter were rescued near the Strait of Hormuz after their chopper went down near the coast of Oman. A U.S. official confirming to ABC that the pilots were rescued by an unmanned drone that picked them up and took them to land. President Trump continuing to insist a peace deal with Iran is getting close.
1: What has proven to be a very powerful thing is the blockade. The blockades turned out to be much stronger than bombing. And it was really a combination. It was our initial thrust and then the blockade.
0: The president attending the NBA Finals at Madison Square Garden last night, first sitting president to ever do so. The New York Knicks lost. The perimeter of the garden, where watch parties had been taking place for games 1 and 2, fenced off for security. Number of cases of New World screwworm rising to at least 5, 3 cows, a goat, and a dog.
2: This is Jim Ryan in Dallas-Fort Worth. The plan from U.S. Agriculture Secretary Brooke Rollins is to release sterilized flies into the environment in hopes of disrupting the New World screwworm's reproductive cycle. Texas Agriculture Commissioner Sid Miller is skeptical.
6: If they stick with that plan, we're going to be totally infested.
2: Rollins' response?
12: That is a very unserious comment from a perhaps unserious ag commissioner.
2: Despite an endorsement from President Trump, Miller lost in the March Republican primary to keep his seat. Jim Ryan, ABC News.
0: In the Los Angeles mayor's race, reality star Spencer Pratt overtaken by Democrat Nithya Raman. It's now projected she will head to the runoff to face Karen Bass, not him. Some Republicans are upset over how long it took to count the votes in California. House Speaker Mike Johnson.
14: I'm not saying it's rigged. I'm saying it stinks to high heaven, and everybody knows that.
0: The counting takes so long because so many people vote by mail, and they have to verify each signature to make sure no one's voting twice. California officials say they made it clear they knew it would take this long. You're listening to ABC News.
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0: Researchers are asking the question, does the invention of the iPhone coincide with a drop in birth rates?
28: A new report claims phones could account for more than 30% of the decline in the fertility rate among women ages 15 to 44. The CDC has reported a 23% drop in the fertility rate since reaching a peak in 2007. That's the same year Apple released the iPhone.
0: ABC's Lana Moise. Researchers say more phones have led to less time with friends and partners. Backlash in college football after a judge cleared a star quarterback to play this upcoming season, even though he admitted to gambling on games. Texas Tech quarterback Brendan Sorsby admitted to betting at least $90,000 on sports over 4 years, including dozens of bets on Indiana games when he was at Indiana University.
29: Georgia's athletic director has requested coaches at the school to stop scheduling games with Texas Tech, and Kansas State's athletic director saying, every other sport, no matter the level, deems an athlete ineligible or they are punished severely for betting on their team. Sorsby responding, saying, this opportunity comes with the responsibility to remain focused on my personal growth and to be able to use my situation to help others going forward.
0: ABC Sophie Flay. Pope Leo celebrating Mass today at Barcelona's famous Sagrada Familia Basilica. He's coming from Montserrat, where he visited a medieval monastery. I'm Sherry Preston, ABC News.
30: Down on my food.
31: The financial unease putting added strain on food pantries. This church's food pantry in Durham, North Carolina, opens each Thursday, but church leaders are trying to be flexible.
30: Sometimes by appointment because people get in crisis, and we really want to be able to support people whenever they need it.
31: The war in Iran, one major factor behind rising costs. President Trump insists the U.S. is nearing a peace deal with Iran, telling ABC's Jonathan Carl, we're trying to finish it up. The one with the power wins. We have all the power.
1: I don't think there are any sticking points. I think we're very in We're very close to having a very, very good, strong, powerful deal.
31: Israel now says it's halted airstrikes against Iran after the two traded attacks for the first time since April's ceasefire. But Israel warns it's ready to resume strikes at any time.
3: President Trump says after a peace deal is reached, the U.S. will likely be involved in rebuilding Iran's infrastructure. And Trump says the U.S. could get, quote, half their oil. But he did not elaborate. Sophie?
4: Karen, thank you. High gas prices are prompting new behavior at car dealerships. Bloomberg reports used versions of the Toyota RAV4 are now being sold for more than their original sticker price. Electric cars are also seeing a boom. And minivans are growing more popular because they're often cheaper than SUVs. Now to another security incident involving air travel. Days after we learned about a man boarding a plane without a valid boarding pass, there's word that an airline pilot is accused of flying without the proper license.
7: This morning, new questions being raised about safety in the skies. The latest incident? An Air Canada pilot arrested on fraud charges, accused of flying thousands of passengers on hundreds of flights without the proper license. Officials say the investigation began after a random certification check revealed inconsistencies. The airline denies safety was ever compromised, saying all pilots at Air Canada undergo mandatory recurrent training every 6 months, but acknowledging the licensing process is essential. The airline saying it takes this matter with utmost seriousness. Police are expected to reveal more details today. Meanwhile, the man accused of boarding a United Airlines flight in Houston without a valid boarding pass appeared in court. His attorney claims 25-year-old Abdul Rahman Oriyami unknowingly bought a fake boarding pass online, thinking he was buying a cheap ticket.
8: All of us can see the problem with using the internet to obtain a ticket when it's not coming from the airline itself. And that is what the case is all about.
7: Investigators claim Oriyami tried twice to board a flight using the pass, but was turned away. They say about an hour later, he walked past distracted gate agents and boarded a flight to Los Angeles, where he was later found hiding in the bathroom.
9: Here we had several failures just right off the bat. A failure to be able to stop this individual before he got through TSA and into the secure area, and a failure, amazingly, to catch him before he walked down the jetway and got on the airplane.
4: His attorney did not elaborate on that fake ticket bought online. If convicted, Oriyami could face at least 6 months in prison. A search for answers is underway into the deadly crash of a private jet in the Dominican Republic. Two American pilots were killed. They'd just taken off for the U.S. but turned back after reporting an emergency. They were the only people on board. No word yet on what kind of emergency they experienced. Retired Major League Baseball star Yadier Molina says the plane was scheduled to fly his family from Texas to Puerto Rico.
7: Former reality TV star Spencer Pratt is no longer in the running for mayor of Los Angeles after the latest batch of ballots came in. Progressive City Council member Nithya Raman edged out Pratt to advance to a November runoff against incumbent Karen Bass. The ballot count in California is typically slow because 80% of voters vote by mail. And ballots postmarked by Election Day can arrive up to a week later and still be counted.
4: All evacuation orders have been lifted as crews get control of a brush fire in San Diego. It broke out in the city's Sorrento Valley area and overnight was about 40% contained. Time now for your Tuesday forecast.
10: Good morning. Trouble spots on the map. It's the fire danger in the southwest. Severe storms, northern plains, and flooding Tennessee and Kentucky. We have the last day of low humidity coming in the northeast before it gets a little steamy. See the level 3 out of 5 severe risk from Pierre to Minot to Grand Forks. Big winds, very large hail, potential tornadoes as well. That severe risk will shift into the upper Midwest on Wednesday, Great Lakes into parts of the northeast on Thursday, and a lot of heat out ahead of this as well. Maybe some record highs late week in D.C. That's your forecast. I'm ABC News senior meteorologist Lee Goldberg.
4: Coming up, the supermarket chain accused of misleading customers about calories. The settlement reached.
7: Also ahead, what we've learned about this truck full of fireworks that exploded on the highway.
4: And is the iPhone to blame for fewer couples having babies? The new research.
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42: You can do this all day?
47: I'll stop.
42: I think that's for the best.
48: Reporting from the deadly and disastrous wildfires here in Altadena, California, I'm Ginger Z. Wherever the story is, we'll take you there. You're streaming ABC News Live.
4: New details about this unexpected fireworks display along I-75 in Tennessee, which authorities say could have been much worse. They say that the driver did not have the proper registration to carry the fireworks and was cited for multiple other violations that could result in federal penalties. The fireworks went off in all directions after a trailer caught fire. No one was hurt.
49: The parasitic fly, known as the New World screwworm, is spreading beyond Texas. The flesh-eating screwworm, which harms livestock and pets, has now infected a dog in New Mexico. It follows confirmed cases of three calves and a goat in Texas. Animals can die within a few weeks if not treated. The Secretary of Agriculture says officials are working to make sure the country's food supply is not affected amid concern about already high prices. Kroger has agreed to pay more than $1 million to settle a lawsuit over allegations of inaccurate calorie listings on its branded products. Prosecutors in California say the grocery chain deliberately lowered calorie counts, leading customers to believe they were buying healthier products.
4: It's no secret that women have fewer babies these days, but are smartphones to blame? Here's ABC's Lionel Moise.
28: This morning, researchers are pointing to smartphones as a potentially significant factor for why people are having fewer babies. A new report claims phones could account for more than 30% of the decline in the fertility rate among women ages 15 to 44.
50: The working theory is that smartphones may be changing human behavior. People are spending less time socializing in person. People are dating later. They are having less intercourse and forming fewer long-term relationships.
28: The CDC has reported a 23% drop in the fertility rate since reaching a peak in 2007. That's the same year Apple released the iPhone. In the early years of the iPhone, AT&T had the exclusive contract. So researchers compared fertility rates in areas that had widespread AT&T coverage to counties with little or none. Researchers saying as smartphones became common, time spent with friends and sexual activity fell sharply, while consumption of pornography, a possible substitute for a sexual partner, rose.
51: Can you say that smartphones are really killing the mood and leading to less babies?
50: This report really does not conclude anything other than there may be an association, there may be a link. Smartphones may be involved in that, but there is a laundry list of reasons why people are having less children.
28: Experts say other factors must be taken into account, including more access to contraception and economic reasons, including childcare costs.
0: Birth rates dropped after the economic crisis of 2008, but when the economy picked up, experts say there was no rebound in births, meaning the issue is more complicated than cost of living. Hannah, Sophie?
4: Coming up, video as an officer dodges bullets on the highway.
49: Also ahead, the growing controversy over a college quarterback cleared to play the season despite gambling on the game.
1: July 4th, 24 hours nonstop, live all across the country. We are all a part of this history. And when the country comes together to celebrate, this is where it happens. Disney celebrates America 250. A live American event 250 years in the making.
2: It's America's 250th birthday party. No one throws a party like Disney.
1: Disney celebrates America 250.
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8: Shots fired.
49: Back now with that Missouri Highway Patrol officer facing gunfire while trying to end a high-speed chase. Authorities trying to stop a fleeing murder suspect. The patrol vehicle hit by several rounds. The officer suffered minor injuries from shattered glass. Police say the suspect was later found dead.
4: Overseas, new images of the devastation from the most powerful earthquake to hit the Philippines in 50 years. The magnitude 7.8 quake killing at least 37 people and forcing more than 20,000 from their homes. Nearly half the victims were killed by a landslide. The quake taking down the shelter at a school. Many collapsed or damaged buildings still need to be searched.
49: We turn now to a major controversy in college sports involving a star quarterback and gambling.
11: This morning, backlash in college football after a judge cleared a star quarterback to play this upcoming season, even though he admitted gambling on games.
12: It's unbelievable. This headline slapped me in the face.
11: Texas Tech QB Brendan Sorsby sued the NCAA after Texas Tech deemed him ineligible to play. Court documents show he admitted betting at least $90,000 on sports over 4 years, including dozens of bets on Hoosiers games while he was at Indiana University. But his lawyer says Sorsby never bet on a game he played in, and his lawyer frames the gambling as a mental health and addiction issue, arguing the NCAA is obligated to consider Sorsby's well-being and support him rather than punish him. Sorsby recently completed rehab, and the president of Texas Tech says his vulnerability deserves to be met with the full weight of this institution's support. The judge apparently agreeing, allowing Sorsby to play after a 2-game suspension.
0: I don't want to sound overdramatic here, but gambling has always been a thick red line. The fact that he is going to be or has been legally cleared to play college football is simply something that we've never seen before.
11: The outrage immediate. Georgia's athletic director has requested coaches at the school to stop scheduling games with Texas Tech. And Kansas State's athletic director saying every other sport, no matter the level, deems an athlete ineligible or they are punished severely for betting on their team. Sorsby responding, saying, "This opportunity comes with a responsibility to remain focused on my personal growth and to be able to use my situation to help others going forward."
49: We learned overnight the NCAA is now appealing the judge's order.
4: Coming up, some candid comments about the next James Bond.
49: But first, the young man who built a $20 billion hedge fund before his 25th birthday.
1: Toy Story's back.
2: I'm Lily Pad.
3: It's over for toys! The screens have won!
6: Yeah, I got dibs on behind the dresser.
1: They're a little older.
9: What are you, some sort of old man toy?
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4: To check the pulse, we begin with the young hedge fund manager who now has a cult following.
49: He's just 24 years old, but Leopold Aschenbrenner has built a hedge fund with more than $20 billion. He worked for OpenAI before launching the fund with no investing experience less than 2 years ago.
4: His success helped earn him the nickname the Nostradamus of AI. He entered Columbia University at age 15. Next, is there a World Cup crisis?
49: The tournament gets underway Thursday and Team USA kicks off the next day, but tickets are still available through the organizers' website and secondary markets. Many other games have lots of seats available as well, and many hotels have already lowered prices. Next, actor Idris Elba seemingly ruling himself out as James Bond.
4: Yeah, speculation has swirled around Elba playing the British spy since Daniel Craig stepped down 5 years ago.
49: Elba tells British GQ magazine his playing Bond was never legit. He says some audiences, quote, won't go for a black Bond. Next, the big reveal for the upcoming live-action Scooby-Doo series.
4: We now know who will play the title role. For the first time, Scooby will be played by a real dog in the upcoming Scooby-Doo Origins on Netflix.
49: The Great Dane Pup will help solve mysteries with the gang, including Tanner Hagen as Shaggy and McKenna Grace as Daphne.
4: Next, a milestone for Ariana Grande.
49: She is back on top of the Billboard 100.

0: Her song, Hate That I Made You Love Me, is her 10th single to go number one, which ties Taylor Swift's record. Top headlines next.
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4: It's good to be home.
2: It feels like home.

0: GMA. It's an invitation to come together.
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0: Brighten your morning.
2: I'm George. How are you?
0: And the day ahead.
3: July 4th, 24 hours nonstop, live all across the country. We are all a part of this history. And when the country comes together to celebrate, this is where it happens. Disney celebrates America 250. A live American event 250 years in the making.
4: It's America's 250th birthday party. No one throws a party like Disney.
3: Disney celebrates America 250.
5: 250 years of America, more than 24 hours on the air. 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
6: Is this hard to talk about?
7: Yeah.
8: Seattle ground, about to take off. It's going to be crazy. I did a kind of a bad thing.
9: So you hijacked the plane?
8: Yeah.
10: He hasn't flown an airplane before.
11: How did he get that plane in the airplane? How did no one know?
8: Hey, you think this thing can do a barrel roll?
12: Try to figure out how to use the autopilot first.
8: Boring.
13: He's going upside
14: Holy
13: down.
14: Roll. Holy.
13: Could we cut the cameras?
8: This is probably like jail time for life, huh?
15: Checking more top stories, President Trump receiving what appeared to be a frosty reception at the NBA Finals game in New York. Fans encountered airport-style security, spending hours in line. Spurs beat the Knicks 115-111. Trump called the game amazing.
16: In Maine, Democrat Graham Plattner is hoping to win today's primary for U.S. Senate despite a string of scandals. Meanwhile, in the primary for Los Angeles mayor, city council member Nithya Raman has edged out former reality TV star Spencer Pratt for November's runoff.
15: Sam Bankman-Fried is requesting a pardon from President Trump. Bankman-Fried was sentenced to 25 years in prison for a multi-billion dollar cryptocurrency fraud scheme.
16: NASA will introduce the crew of the Artemis 3 mission today. The crew will test a spacecraft's docking ability with moon landers.
15: Today's weather, fire danger from California to Colorado, storms in the northern plains, rain from the Great Lakes to the southeast.
16: And finally, the friendship that grew from one phone number.
15: Here's Danny New.
17: Here we are.
18: This is the story of one wrong number, two unlikely friends, and the effort to preserve 500,000 photos.
19: I feel for the first time in a long time that I'm not alone.
18: 24-year-old Lauren Stevens and 72-year-old Werner Krutine have been close friends for a few months now after Lauren got a new phone number, which apparently was Vern Dog's old one.
20: And I got a text message one day asking for Vern Dog. And I'm immediately like, who is Vern Dog?
18: Naturally, she found him on LinkedIn. And it turned out that Lauren, a film photographer...
17: Here they start, the triple A's.
18: ...had just connected with a fellow Bay Area resident who has dedicated his career to taking pictures all around the world. He even snapped this famous photo from the 1989 earthquake of the Bay Bridge swallowing a car.
21: That was in my textbook, Vern.
18: They became friends very quickly, and Lauren soon learned that Vern had a problem. The website he had been selling his photographs on, called PhotoVault.com, was no longer bringing in business like it did back in the early days of the internet. Werner was choosing to not even use heat or hot water in his home anymore.
20: I came to Vern and I was like, I feel like I need to do something.
22: It started when I got this text.
18: Lauren sprung into action, launching Vern Dog's social media accounts, creating a GoFundMe page, and even completely redoing his website.
17: So listen to this one. This is hilarious, sort of.
18: And now this new friendship has led to more than $60,000 being raised for Vern and a whole lot more people seeing his life's work.
19: The moment she stepped in, it was like a ray of sunshine.
20: Sorry, that's so nice.
18: And guys, I didn't even get into the entire cataloging system that Vern has spent decades working on for his website. Since 1995, Vern says he has spent 10 to 12 hours a day working on PhotoVault.
15: Amazing.
16: I love their friendship.
15: Same. That's your Good Morning America first look.
16: Have a great day.
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23: It's Tuesday, June 9th. President Trump asked him not to fire. He did it anyway. We start here. As Iran and Israel take a breath, the president's relationship with Benjamin Netanyahu is tested.
24: He said, and this is a direct quote, they had to get it out of their system.
23: Meanwhile, the president envisions the U.S. rebuilding.
1: ABC News. I'm Sherry Preston. Down in waters off Oman, near the Strait of Hormuz, an American Apache helicopter. ABC President Trump speaking last night.
2: The pilots are fine, yeah.
6: And what,
2: nobody
6: that, you know,
2: injured.
6: What brought it down?
2: We are going to issue a report tomorrow, but the pilots are fine, yeah.
1: Sources tell ABC News a U.S. Navy drone was used to rescue the pilots. No word on why the chopper went down. More cases of the New World screw worm now confirmed. They've been found in cows and a goat in Texas and a dog in New Mexico. Agriculture Secretary Brooke Rollins.
7: The food supply system remains intact and couldn't be safer or better than any other food supply system in the world.
1: Voters in Maine hit the polls today, and the country is watching the Democratic Senate primary. Frontrunner Graham Plattner under fire amid recent accusations of abusing an ex. Projections in the L.A. mayor's race now say it'll be Karen Bass against Nithya Raman in the runoff. This is ABC News.
23: About Iran's military being decimated, it clearly still has firepower. When it launched missiles on Sunday night, it might not have been a huge barrage by the numbers. It was just 11 ballistic missiles. But each of these ballistic missiles are the size of a small building, capable of wiping out entire neighborhoods. Israel shot these missiles down and then fired a much larger attack at Iran itself.
9: Israel had launched significant strikes on multiple parts of Iran during the night. So this was a major, major escalation.
23: Israel has said it was aiming at military installations, but these included targets in Tehran. Iran responded with still more missile attacks. They were joined by rocket launches from Yemen, where Houthi rebels fired on Iran's behalf. This quickly became the biggest exchange of fire since the opening weeks of the war. And then, just like that, it stopped. Each country now says it will hold its fire. Now, maybe this was all calibrated by each country to send a show of strength while still allowing wiggle room to back down, but that wiggle room is quickly shrinking, and President Trump is in a very tight spot. Let's go to ABC's chief Washington correspondent, Jonathan Carl. He's on the North Lawn of the White House right now. And John, you actually got the president on the phone for a one-on-one conversation kind of in the midst of all this. So, does the White House believe this was just a skirmish, or are these countries, Iran and Israel, back to firing at each other on the regular?
24: Well, I can tell you what the president thinks of it. I mean, he was concerned. He said that his message to Netanyahu, and he had two conversations with him, one after the Iranians initially attacked Israel, to say, don't respond. But although he characterized the conversation somewhat differently to me, he said that he told Netanyahu, you know, do what's in your best judgment, but don't hurt the deal. I don't want the deal to be hurt. And clearly Trump felt that an Israeli counterstrike would hurt the deal. But the Israelis went through and struck again. The president had a subsequent conversation with Netanyahu, and that eventually led to where we are now, which is both sides.

0: for the attack on Israel. Now, Trump also pointed out the way he characterized it was not just an Iranian attack followed by an Israeli counterstrike, but he said it was an Israeli attack, meaning the attack on Lebanon.
1: Right, like this didn't come out of nowhere. This was after Israel fired on Beirut.
0: Yeah, but you know, look, Netanyahu is under enormous pressure at home. The idea of not responding to a missile attack, multiple missile attacks on Israel, would be very difficult for a guy who, you know, is the wartime leader, for better or worse, so, of Israel.
1: The other thing that stuck out to me in your reporting here, John, about this phone call was you said the president, I couldn't tell if he was suggesting Benjamin Netanyahu not run again for prime minister and like what that means. Like what is their relationship at this point?
0: Yeah. Let me give you the full context on this. I said, what do you say to those who say that Netanyahu is never going to want to see an end of the war? Because there's a whole, you know, line of thinking that Netanyahu has his own political problems, his legal problems.
1: Right.
0: And as long as the war is on, he can push those aside. And that's when he just said, well, maybe he doesn't, you know, he may not want to run again. I mean, he's a wartime leader. Maybe he's, you know, effectively said maybe he's had enough. It was not an answer I expected, because I haven't heard anybody suggest that Netanyahu is ready to go off to a quiet retirement. I haven't heard anybody in or out of Israel suggest that, but that is precisely what President Trump suggested to me.
1: Last question, John. If these negotiations don't work, or if these attacks go back and forth and it just makes it, you know, basically forces these negotiations to get derailed, what happens then? What is Trump's vision of the next steps here?
0: The way he has characterized this, and again, late yesterday when I spoke to him, is, you know, the alternatives that he goes back to a state of, you know, aggressive military action against Iran. But in this conversation, he made it clear that there are severe costs. There's the cost in terms of U.S. military firepower, which he said is significant. And he also said, and this was the first time I'd really heard him suggest this, that the attacks on Iran, once the war went over, Iran would have to be rebuilt, the infrastructure, the bridges, and that the Americans would be part of the rebuilding of Iran, almost like a Marshall Plan. I'd never heard him suggest anything like this.
1: It sounds like nation building. Like we talk about nation building.
0: It sounds a heck of a lot like nation building. He did add, of course, we get half the oil. He understands the cost here at home, and by home, in the United States. And he says if we go back to a state of full-on war with Iran, the one thing that will be guaranteed is that the Strait of Hormuz will not be reopened anytime soon. Look, he sounds, I mean, ever, as you can tell in his public statements, and especially in this phone conversation, he does not want this war to go on. He's got domestic political reasons for that. He's got economic reasons. He wants this over.
1: Right. Really interesting. I know President Trump he talks to reporters on the phone sometimes, rarely these like long 15-minute convos. So, Giancarlo, we'll wait for the next one. Thank you so much.
0: All right. Thanks, Brad.
1: Next up on Start Here, how long should it take to count your city's ballots? Maybe Californians are just more patient. We're back in a bit.
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10: Good morning, Lieutenant. 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
1: Remember last Tuesday when we were previewing primaries in California? It was all very exciting. A closely contested race for Los Angeles mayor, an unpredictable race for governor, and to top it all off, California's primary system means the top two vote getters, whoever they are, get to square off in November. Doesn't matter if you're Democrat, Republican, Independent,

0: top two go through. But if you were hoping to learn the results by Tuesday night, you'd be disappointed. Results trickled in.
1: It appears that we are on track to advance to November.
0: By Friday, we learned that Democrat Javier Becerra had advanced to the runoff for governor, but we still weren't sure who finished second and who was on the outside looking in. Same story with the LA mayoral race, where Democrat Karen Bass is projected to win, but behind her were two other candidates.
2: I think we can do more.
0: A younger city councilor named Nithya Raman, also a Democrat.
2: I think we've been spending an extraordinary amount of money for incremental results without delivering on accountability for residents.
0: And Spencer Pratt, the former reality star and registered Republican.
3: I got in this because, as a citizen, I felt like my city failed myself, my neighbors, my family.
0: And as these votes continued to be tallied, second and third places swapped. By last night, the Associated Press was in fact able to project that Raman, not Pratt, will win this. She will continue the race, and he's done. So let's take it to L.A. right now, where ABC's Trevor Ault is based. Trevor, can you just break down what happened here?
4: Yeah, so this isn't necessarily a surprise, Brad, but it is frustrating every single election in California that they do take quite a long time to get their results. But again, this isn't something that we're caught off guard by. This is something that even California officials have said, by the way, it's going to take us a couple weeks before we get those final results. That is kind of the result of the way they have set up their entire system. And a lot of Republicans, of course, are deeply frustrated by this because they have been watching some of their candidates lose leads or even get passed in the case of Spencer Pratt. But it was something that we were kind of anticipating to happen. And there's a lot of different reasons why the vote goes so slowly in California. Number one is they make it incredibly easy to vote by mail. They mail out ballots to every voter. And so because of that, because it's so easy that on a time frame over the course of like a month, you fill out your ballot, you drop it off at your convenience, it means that there is very high voter turnout generally compared to other states. But it also means that they're not even done collecting ballots. As long as your ballot is postmarked by election day, they're still accepting ballots as late as today.
0: Oh.
4: And then they continue to count all of these mail-in ballots. About 80% of the votes cast in the state of California are mail-in. So that
0: Then somebody's got to open all those envelopes and put all the things through a machine. It's not as simple as just when everyone shows up to the voting machine.
4: Correct. And also, paradoxically, a lot of people talk about the concept of fraud from mail-in ballots of, well, you're not showing up in person. The fact that they then have to cross-reference the signatures on the mail-in ballots. They don't just open them and say, okay, count it, we got it. They have a process to make sure you are who you say you are and everything lines up. That also takes time, which slows the voting count. And so it is an argument from California voting officials, actually, that the fact that we're not going fast is evidence that there is not a lot of fraud happening here. And then we also know just generally from voting trends that people who vote over mail-in ballot generally skew Democratic. We have seen that in a lot of different elections over a lot of time, but it doesn't always play out in equal measure. So we've seen different voting results over the past week or so where Nithya Raman has been able to pass Spencer Pratt, whereas Tom Steyer, who's in third place in the governor's race, has not made up a lot of ground over Steve Hilton. There are some differences there, but certainly you can understand it must be frustrating for Republicans to see a lead of 40,000 plus votes for Spencer Pratt on election night, and then every single day when new votes come in, that lead shrinks.
5: We just don't want cheating in our elections, and you see it happening in California. Those numbers are coming down rapidly. They found a lot of mail-in ballots last night, shockingly.
4: President Trump has been saying for days now that he outright believes it's rigged. And again, he hasn't presented any evidence of that. And we have certainly not seen any evidence of that. This is following a longstanding trend in California vote counting that goes back quite a long time.
0: But that's the thing, Trevor. I wonder if the void of information is the thing that actually kind of provides fertile ground for more conspiracy theorists, like to fill that void. So do officials in LA at this point, do they think this has been a success? Like this is how it should work? Or are they like, this kind of gets messy if you get a week out from election day. Do we need to change something? Like, where are they?
4: I'm sure they don't like the discourse for sure. I mean, nobody wants to have to wait this long. And even Governor Gavin Newsom is out on Twitter talking about, yeah, we don't like how slow it goes either, but this is kind of the best that we can do it. I think this is something that they know this is always going to cause some headaches, but it also is something where people who work in California government, certainly people who vote in California, they know that this happens every single time because it has happened for years. It's not often that you get national attention on a primary for mayor in Los Angeles. I think people who are not used to seeing the way these votes are tallied are looking at it and saying, this cannot be right. There's something nefarious going on. Whereas the people in California know that this is kind of how it always goes. Now, you might not like it, and it's perfectly understandable to want to get your results as soon as possible, but this is just kind of the way that they do it, given the nature of the system that allows for all of those mail-in ballots.
0: Right, and for all the false theories about officials trying to rig elections, analysts say Karen Bass would probably prefer to face Spencer Pratt. Like, running against a Republican in L.A. is a lot different than a dogfight against a progressive. And again, there are cameras in there as they are recording the count. Every single indication we have so far is they are going by very rules that Californians themselves voted for. Trevor Ault, there in L.A. Thank you so much.
4: Thank you, Brad.
0: We talk about this war with Iran going for 100 days, how that feels longer than advertised, how it can weigh on a country, its economy, its psyche. Well, imagine how people feel in Russia. Remember, they were told by Vladimir Putin that their invasion of Ukraine would be a pretty straightforward conquest of a neighbor. They were told it was vital to national security, and above all, they were told this will be quick. Well, we just passed 4 years of war between those nations. And while Ukraine has been battered, its people remain resilient. In fact, just in the last week, we have seen some of the deadliest attacks of this conflict on both sides of the border. Ukraine managed to fire drones into St. Petersburg. From the outside, Russia still does not seem like it's on the precipice of a great victory. And as soon as this war started, it became much more difficult for Western reporters to work freely in Russia, which is why it's no longer every day that we have access to the streets, the sights, the sounds of Moscow. Well, this week, Ian Pannell has made his way inside Russia. He joins us now. So, Ian, thanks for being with us. Where are you and what is it like there right now?
6: Yeah, hi, Brad. We're in Moscow. I'm actually stood on a balcony on our hotel. And to my right, I can see the beautiful Bolshoi Theatre with the chariots and the horses on top. And to the left, rather darker, with a red star on top, I can see the towers of the Kremlin.
0: Well, and Ian, you've been to Ukraine so many times. You've seen, like, the war zones with your own eyes. But we're also seeing attacks in Russia proper. And in fact, even since you've been there, attacks have ramped up.
6: Yeah, that's right. I mean, we've seen, I think, a significant ramping up of Ukraine's strike drone capability, longer range, medium range, increased ability to evade Russian air defenses. So Vladimir Putin was leading the way at his showcase St. Petersburg Forum. Remember, St. Petersburg, Russia's second city, is also his hometown. And the Ukrainians obviously saw an opportunity. It's supposed to be Russia's answer to Davos, a kind of financial summit, business leaders, investors, politicians, thinkers, all go there. Mm-hmm. Ukraine launching a strike almost at the start of the summit. And then another one around the time that Vladimir Putin was also supposed to be there. So the images, instead of this great meeting taking place and Vladimir Putin holding court, was also one of black smoke billowing in the background. But Wow. Yes, you're right. We've also seen a significant ramping up of Russian drone strikes and missile strikes. So you're seeing these combined airstrikes. Now, the drones are dangerous, without a doubt. If they slam into a building, if it hits an apartment block, it can destroy one or two apartments, sometimes even more damage. But those missiles can be absolutely devastating. That's capable of bringing down an apartment block. And we're seeing the numbers of casualties across Ukraine ramping up.
0: Wow. And then within Russia, Ian, it's been 4 years now. Do people there feel like it's about to end? Like, can you tell? Does it feel like a long slog to them? Or how are they feeling at this point?
6: Yeah, I mean, Moscow is a very strange city. And of course, in some senses, it's an artificial bubble, as a lot of capitals are. You have to step outside into the countryside to know what people are thinking. But look, we have spoken to some people here.
7: What's it like living as a young Russian in the middle of this war that's now gone on for 4 years?
8: Essentially, for me personally, like, not much changed.
6: The first thing to say is people are very reluctant to talk to us, especially when they know that we are American media.
7: Right.
6: They certainly don't want to appear on camera. Sometimes they'll talk privately, or if they do appear on camera, they don't want to show their faces. And I think that speaks to the level of fear in this country about appearing on TV, appearing to be critical.
7: What do you think about the war?
9: It's a really complicated issue.
6: But even when people are critical, it's kind of finely tuned criticism. It's not outright opposition to the war.
9: I can't say that it was wrong. I can't say that it was right.
6: Although, of course, those people do exist and they've always existed. It's a growing weariness, which, of course, you get a very strong sense of in Ukraine. But also here, you know, you can't ignore the impact of the war.
8: It's horrible. And that's one of the main reasons I wanted to stop.
6: You only have to go around the shopping malls to notice most Western brands aren't there anymore. You can't use foreign credit cards. You can only use Russian banking cards. Restrictions on travel. It's hard for Russians now to travel overseas. The price of goods have gone up because the Russian economy is suffering. And we haven't even spoken about this shockingly high rate of Russian casualties. Now, we don't know for sure because the Kremlin doesn't publish his figures. To be fair, nor does President Zelensky in Ukraine. But we heard Marco Rubio just the other day talk about Russia losing between 15 and 20,000 people a month.
0: Wow.
6: That's dead, not wounded, killed on the front lines. And that kind of matches other reporting that we've seen that suggests that Russia has lost something in the region of 500,000 people, mainly men. On the front lines in this war.
9: Actually, one member of my family has died. Is dead.
10: How did they die?
9: He was a soldier.
6: Now, it's easier in a kind of authoritarian system to keep a lid on any popular disaffection over that, whereas, of course, you see, you know, back at home, for example, when US servicemen or women are killed, everyone knows about it, it's talked about, and you know, there's lots of wringing of hands. Are we doing the right thing? Should we change policy? Well, you don't get that here. But I think people are aware, people are tired, people are ready to kind of come back into the international community and no longer be this pariah state.
0: Yeah, that's, I guess, my last question, Ian. With all that weariness, then, and with all that loss of life in a country where everyone knows someone who has been killed, does that affect Putin's strategy or even potentially his hold on power? I mean, how does that affect the Kremlin?
6: Well, that's a great question, and one that we've been really asking people.
10: Can I ask what you think about the president?
9: If you asked me a few years ago, I will tell you that I am proud of my president, but now I have some doubt about his actions.
6: Again, it's the nature of the system here. I mean, you're looking at a president who's been in power for more than two decades. He is showing no signs of changing strategy at all. You're not seeing protests out on the streets. How long can he last put up with this level of discontent? Well, there's no sign that he's about to break or bend anytime soon.
0: All right, Ian Pannell, they're in Moscow right now, above the Kremlin itself. Thank you so much for taking the time, Ian. Good luck.
6: Thanks, Brad.
0: Okay, when we come back, so that's a burger and fries. Hold the human. Pull around to the other side of the break. One last thing is next.
11: Good morning, Lieutenant. Do you have good news to share with me?
12: I'm surprised. You work with the police.
11: Well, you know, free coffee. Like
13: I can make you melt. Got a high-profile murder on our hands. Do we have your attention now? Catch me if
11: you can. Our killer was also a sprinter.
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0: And one last thing. 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
0: And in that magnificent clip from I Think You Should Leave on HBO, he can see his ridiculous order piling up on a screen, but y'all know there's a real person punching it in. Those days could be over soon. Elizabeth, I hear you're in a car. Are you at a drive-thru right now?
14: You know, Brad, I did spend all morning at the McDonald's drive-thru. Not one of the fancy ones quite yet.
0: This is ABC's Elizabeth Schulze, who says, like many companies, McDonald's is embracing AI in the form of a chatbot named Archie.
14: So when you pull up to the drive-thru, instead of hearing that person on the other side taking your order, maybe asking you questions, it's actually an automated AI chatbot.
15: Welcome back. Bienvenidos. Please share your mobile code or start your order now.
14: And a McDonald's franchise owner actually shared video of this new AI technology that was on display last week at McDonald's worldwide conference.
0: She says this demo looks a lot like any conversation with another chatbot like ChatGPT. You speak out loud in English or in Spanish, and you can see on the screen what the program hears you saying along with its response.
20: I'll also get 3 McSpicy Wings.
15: Is that with barbecue sauce?
20: No, hot honey, please.
15: Got it. Anything else for you today?
0: If it mishears you or you change your mind, just like in real life, you can correct them. McDonald's claims it's 90% accurate.
14: In some cases, it apparently even seemed to remember people's orders. If you drove up, it remembered you and asked if you wanted the usual.
0: McDonald's claims this will allow their kitchens to be more efficient, quicker, more accurate, fewer miscommunications or chit-chat. Critics say this is McDonald's finishing the puzzle it's been trying to solve for years, how to take those pesky humans out of the equation.
14: This definitely means humans would be doing less, at least when it comes to the drive-through ordering, if this is implemented across restaurants, which it's not right now. But what McDonald's has said is that that doesn't mean that those humans' jobs are getting replaced. Instead, they would be able to work in the kitchen, prepare food, prepare beverages, which is a big push for McDonald's right now.
0: It's not just McDonald's either. Taco Bell and Wendy's are trying out similar programs. This is clearly how many chain restaurants envision the future of fast food dining. And sure, human employees can mess things up. Some can even be annoying or checked out. But for generations of Americans who liked sensing another person at the other end of that intercom, the question remains, at what cost? Now the complaint is how, like, young people know how to talk to strangers less and less. Like, they freeze at the slightest interaction or discomfort. This is, like, one less chance for them to practice. We're all going to suffer. More on all these stories on ABC News Live, wherever you stream live news. I'm Brad Milkey. See you tomorrow.

0: Hey, this is Freddie Coleman from Freddie and Harry. Stay locked into the NBA playoffs with ESPN Radio. 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
18: 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And when the country comes together to celebrate, this is where it happens. 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
23: I'm Diane Macedo. Today on ABC News Live First, the U.S. Army helicopter crash near the Strait of Hormuz, what we know about the rescued pilots, plus what President Trump is saying about the ceasefire and the chance for a peace deal. Destructive storms in the Midwest. Kansas is cleaning up from torrential rain and flash flooding. Now a new storm threat is headed for the middle of the country, plus the 18 million people on alert for dangerous heat. And former reality TV star Spencer Pratt's officially out of the race for mayor of L.A. Will be on the ballot for the runoff in November. Plus, Maine voters are deciding a closely watched Senate primary. Will voters look past the allegations against Graham Plattner? But we begin with breaking news. President Trump says two U.S. Army helicopter pilots are fine after crashing near the Strait of Hormuz. Central Command said...
24: From ABC News, I'm Sherry Preston. Two Army helicopter pilots rescued by a drone near the Strait of Hormuz. ABC Chief Global Affairs Correspondent Martha Raddatz says neither crew member was hurt and that the rescue was the first of its kind.
25: The rescue was carried out by Navy and Air Force assets from what is called Task Force 59, the Navy's first ever drone task force. An unmanned Navy surface vessel, a drone boat, was sent to pick up the downed crew. The crew was able to climb aboard the boat, which then delivered them to shore. All of this happened within 2 hours of the helicopter going down.
24: It's unclear whether the chopper was shot down or whether it was a mechanical problem. More cases of the New World screwworm now detected in New Mexico and Texas. ABC's Jim Ryan's there.
26: Even as U.S. Agriculture Secretary Brooke Rollins returned to her native Texas to address the New World screwworm situation.
27: Just a couple of hours ago, we had an additional confirmation in a goat in Gillespie County, Texas.
26: Bringing to five the number of cases, three of them in cattle. Rollins is confident that it can be contained.
27: This is not a virus. It is not a disease. It is a pest.
26: The plan is to release hundreds of millions of sterilized flies to break the New World screwworm's reproductive cycle. Michael. Jim Ryan, ABC News in Dallas-Fort Worth.
24: Police searching for the man involved in the murder of a Penn State senior killed just steps from his Philadelphia home.
0: Billy Schmidt was a 22-year-old digital journalism student, and he was walking home from a local bar after watching the NBA Finals early Saturday morning, one of the men confronting Billy. Billy then pursuing the man on foot. But as they turn the corner, one man throws Billy's cell phone into the street. The other turns around and shoots him.
24: That's ABC's Rhiannon Alley. President Trump attending Game 3 last night at Madison Square Garden, which the Knicks lost. That was a sound as he was shown on the big screen. You're listening to ABC News.
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24: The war in Ukraine heating up, with both Ukraine and Russia trading drone attacks in Moscow. ABC's Ian Pannell.
10: The drones are dangerous, without a doubt. If they slam into a building, if it hits an apartment block, it can destroy one or two apartments, sometimes even more damage. But those missiles can be absolutely devastating. That's capable of bringing down an apartment block. And we're seeing the numbers of casualties across Ukraine ramping up.
24: Six killed overnight, more than 60 injured by drone attacks. The House Oversight Committee is set to interview Jeffrey Epstein's longtime secretary today. ABC's Peter Haralambos has details.
12: Leslie Groff worked as an executive secretary to Epstein in New York for more than 18 years and was once described by her boss as a, quote, extension of my brain. Among her job requirements, scheduling Epstein's frequent meetings with celebrities, scientists, and politicians, booking Epstein's daily massage appointments when he was in New York, and arranging travel for women linked to Epstein. Through her attorneys, Groff has denied any knowledge of or participation in Epstein's crimes. The House Oversight Committee also plans to interview Bill Gates later this week. Peter Haralambos, ABC News.
24: In Albania, there have been protests going on against Ivanka Trump and Jared Kushner's plans to build a massive coastal development project on an environmentally protected island that Trump says they discovered on a recent vacation. I'm Sherry Preston, ABC News.
13: Picked them up and took them to land. How does that work?
14: Also, Diane, these are autonomous surface vessels, and basically they can be programmed to go where they need to go. They can also be, of course, steered by a person back in the rear. They go get to the site. There's probably a way to communicate with those personnel that are need to be recovered and instruct them how to get in and then return them to safety. So this is likely something we're going to see a lot of. This is a first of its kind situation, but it could be very helpful when it comes to recovering personnel.
13: What are you watching for in the crash report we're expecting today?
14: So, of course, this is an Apache attack helicopter, and they could be one of the prime weapons used to intercept the IRGC Navy boats that could be out there both attacking commercial vessels and laying naval mines. So we're going to have to see whether it was a mechanical situation, whether there's a malfunction that set it into the ocean, or whether it was hostile fire. We just don't know yet, but that's something we should be looking at, because this was at night, and these are the type of weapons platforms that I think CENTCOM would be using to intercept these enemy boats that are lying mines and attacking ships.
13: Meanwhile, President Trump says negotiations with Iran are going well and he sees no sticking points. So are we close to a deal?
14: Well, Diane, I certainly hope so, but we've heard this many times and we haven't seen a deal. It just looks like Iran thinks that they can outlast the United States in this economic war of attrition with their closing the straits, even though the U.S. military has set up an effective naval blockade, which, of course, hurts the regime's ability to maintain its own funding. But they haven't done much that indicates to me that they would like to see a ceasefire. They haven't pushed Hezbollah to stop attacking Israel. It's very difficult for the United States to tell Israel they can't defend themselves. In fact, they're going to defend themselves. And they've really requested all of the benefits they want to receive up front for simply opening the strait. They want significant sanctions relief potentially and the unfreezing of assets, something I don't think the United States will be even close to willing to do unless there's a new nuclear agreement that's very restrictive and basically permanently prevents Iran from acquiring a nuclear weapon.
23: All right, Mick Mulroy, thank you. Jeffrey Epstein's longtime secretary is set to appear before the House Oversight Committee today. Leslie Groff managed Epstein's schedule, but she's denied any knowledge of his crimes. Now lawmakers say they want to know what she saw. Chief Investigative Correspondent Aaron Katursky is here with the details. So, Aaron, how close was Groff to Epstein?
4: Oh, very. And in fact, even though Leslie Groff, as his executive assistant for 18 years, is hardly a household name, she was so essential, Diane, to Epstein's life that he once called her an extension of his brain.
5: The House Oversight Committee investigating Jeffrey Epstein will hear from Leslie Groff, his executive assistant for 18 years, and so ubiquitous in his life that a search for her name in the Epstein files returns more than 150,000 results.
6: Anything that had to do with Jeffrey Epstein, we had to go through Leslie Groff.
5: Groff scheduled Epstein's frequent encounters with celebrities, scientists, and politicians, booked travel for women, and according to federal prosecutors, numerous Epstein victims said Groff was responsible for scheduling massages during which they were sexually abused. Groff has denied any knowledge of Epstein's crimes or any participation in them. But Maria Lacerda, who says she was 14 when she was first sexually abused by Epstein, told us she finds that hard to believe.
6: I think that she should bring full accountability to this. I think she knows a lot more than what we think.
5: After Epstein died by suicide in jail, prosecutors identified Groff as a potential co-conspirator, but she faced no criminal charges. This is the second time she'll face questions about Epstein, but the first since talking to the FBI 5 years ago.
7: She's really central to Epstein's organization. We want to know what she saw. Where are the videotapes? And where's additional information that we need to turn to? Who else do we need to interview? So there's a lot of questions.
4: And we spoke to some other lawmakers, Diane, who said they were skeptical of Groff's denials of any knowledge of Epstein's crimes, wondering, as his executive assistant for almost two decades, how could she claim to know nothing?
23: Well, I know they're going to be asking a lot of questions about that today. And Aaron, Bill Gates is set to testify before the same committee tomorrow. Where does he fit into this investigation?
4: Bill Gates had several dinners, he has said, with Jeffrey Epstein, kept his company on a number of occasions. He later called those dinners a mistake, but it has also made it quite awkward as he's faced questions with his own foundation about his relationship, what Epstein was doing for him, why he spent so much time with Epstein, perhaps even after learning that he had become a sex offender.
23: All right, Aaron Katursky, thank you. Millions are on alert after destructive storms hammered the plains in the Midwest. 100-mile-per-hour winds damaged homes and buildings in Kansas. The storms also downed trees, knocked out power, and overturned semi-trucks. Now several states are bracing for another round of extreme weather. Chief Meteorologist Ginger Z is tracking that, plus the areas under threat for dangerous heat.
8: So winds were over 100 miles per hour with some of those thunderstorms in Kansas, which left tens of thousands without power. And then you had flash flooding. This is Cherokee County, Kansas. You had that vehicle submerged there, the rivers overtaking roads. And this also happened in Springfield, Missouri. High water rescue of a biker that was stuck in that pavilion as that creek overflowed. Also some big hail, ping pong ball size to baseball size, especially in northeastern Colorado, right outside of Denver. A lot of pictures were coming in like this. And today there is a tornado threat and a widespread damaging wind threat. The tornado threat is focused on eastern North Dakota, so Minot, Bismarck, Grand Forks, right into Fargo, and that's going to happen this afternoon, but also throughout Aberdeen, South Dakota, Grand Island, Nebraska, down into Greensburg, Kansas. We've got those pockets of a level 3 out of 5, and damaging wind is the main one, but you could also see big hail in there. So it's a big area today of that level 3 out of 5. And then we get it again tomorrow. But now it slides into La Crosse, Minneapolis, Duluth. I saw a couple of line segments coming through the computer models, meaning that you'd have a lot of damaging winds, like in excess of 70 miles per hour, taking down power lines and trees, Davenport to Milwaukee, Green Bay, but still have that general threat back into Kansas, like Wichita and Salina. And then on Thursday, Chicago gets into the action. Grand Rapids, Michigan, really Muskegon, Michigan, back into Northwest Indiana, Springfield, Illinois, and Columbia, Missouri. Those are all in the level 3 out of 5. So each day, level 3 out of 5 is no joke, and we could see that push up as the Storm Prediction Center gets closer to those days. It doesn't stop there. We got another one on Friday. As that heat starts to break by a front, you're going to have severe risks from Columbus, Ohio, right through Harrisburg, Pennsylvania. New York City gets it on the action, Albany, Syracuse, and down into Virginia. So Roanoke, be on alert too. Friday, right? You got a lot of heat and hot. Everybody's excited. It's the weekend. Just note that you're going to have that be broken up by severe storms. I've mentioned the heat a couple of times. It's making its own headlines. You see St. Louis in a heat advisory today until 8 p.m. The heat index could go up to 108. So baking under that arch. And it's not just there. And it's different than heat of last week because now we've added humidity. And that's why you're starting to see some warnings perk up. The heat advisories from Texarkana to even International Falls, Minnesota. The numbers add the humidity and make heat index well above 100 for Wichita, Kansas City. Burlington's at 97 there. Des Moines at 100. Sioux City at 101. So a lot of people will be touching that century mark for temperatures. And then as we go through the week, it starts to move to the east. And that's where we see daily records possible on Friday at Raleigh, 102. That's an actual temp. 98 for Friday. New York City, 91 and then 90 on Friday. Looks like maybe just short of it on Saturday as those clouds and storms come through. But we'll keep an eye and to see who gets an official heat wave, which, by the way, is 90s 3 days in a row. And then next week, if you're looking for a cool down, you are going to get it definitely in parts of the Midwest and Northern Plains, but even into the Mid-Atlantic on the western side of it.
24: Ginger Z, thank you. And the Spurs have new life in the NBA Finals. San Antonio won Game 3 against the Knicks inside an electric Madison Square Garden. Now the teams are preparing for a critical Game 4 tomorrow night. ABC's Will Reeve has more on that story.
1: A chaotic scene in the streets of New York. People climbing on top of cars and up scaffolding after the Knicks lost to the Spurs in Game 3 of the NBA Finals. Police deploying pepper spray in the clashes. Several people arrested. It was a different scene inside Madison Square Garden. President Trump becoming the first sitting president to attend an NBA Finals game.
9: The president booed during the national anthem. Trump calling the game experience amazing.
11: It was certainly amazing. It was, I think, mostly cheers. It was loud and it was very enthusiastic.
15: Fox gets into the paint, puts up jumper, got it! With a clutch bucket right there.
1: On the court, with the season on the line, the San Antonio Spurs pulling off a gritty road win.
15: Alley-oop to Wembanyama.
1: 7'4" superstar Victor Wembanyama with a huge night for San Antonio, dropping 32 points in his first finals game at Madison Square Garden.
15: Another long three-pointer, lines it up and knocks it down.
1: Knicks captain Jalen Brunson also scoring 32.
15: Steps back, three-pointers up, it's good!
1: It was a physical game, players battling on every possession. Josh Hart getting a technical foul here after this dust-up with Luke Kornet. While this non-call between Wemby and Brunson raising eyebrows.
16: Whoa, that should be a flagrant one.
1: Brunson sharing his perspective post-game.
17: What happened between you and Victor in the first quarter, and did their level of physicality bother you?
19: No, to answer your second question. And whatever you saw is what you saw.
1: The Knicks mounting a comeback in the fourth quarter.
15: Goes to Ananobi in the corner. Fires away. Three-pointer. Got it! OG Ananobi nails it!
1: Celebrity Row filled with a who's who of Knicks fans. Spike Lee, Timothy Chalamet, Ben Stiller, and more all courtside for the first finals game at MSG since 1999. But San Antonio snapping the Knicks' 13-game playoff win streak. Taking Game 3 at the Garden, 115-111.
20: Did what we were supposed to do, but the job is absolutely not done. We're not even halfway. The hardest is still to come.
28: Come on. It's midnight, man. Let's go.
1: Fans in San Antonio, far from the game, but still in on the action. The Salesian sisters bringing divine inspiration, supporting their team from home.
23: Will Reeve, thank you. Coming up, new surveillance images in the murder of a Penn State student, what the camera caught moments before the shooting. Also ahead, the airline pilot charged with fraud, what he's accused of doing and why it's raising concerns about airline safety.
0: Toy Story's back.
2: I'm Lily Pad.
3: 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The screens have won!
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0: They're a little older.
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22: 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She thinks you're old because you're bald, Woody.
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23: Welcome back to ABC News Live First. An investigation is underway after a truck full of fireworks exploded on the highway. Tennessee officials say the truck was heading from Pittsburgh to Knox County when it caught fire. Video shows fireworks exploding in every direction on I-75. Inspectors say the shipment was missing several federally required safety measures. Now they're trying to figure out how that fire started. Thankfully, no one was hurt. And police are releasing new surveillance video in the murder of a Penn State University student. Investigators say someone shot 22-year-old Billy Schmidt as he walked home from an NBA Finals watch party. Now, police are searching for the men in the video. ABC's Rihanna Nally has the latest.
42: There's a family desperate for answers.
43: Randy Chalaga is a travesty.
42: While police search for the men involved in the murder of a Penn State senior killed just steps away from his Philadelphia home.
44: We're not there for...
42: Billy Schmidt was a 22-year-old digital journalism student, and he was walking home from a local bar after watching the NBA Finals early Saturday morning. Our station WPVI has obtained surveillance video given to the police from homes in the neighborhood, showing the moments before the shooting. One of the men confronting Billy. Billy then pursuing the man on foot. But as they turn the corner, one man throws Billy's cell phone into the street. The other turns around and shoots him. Billy's dad found his son's cell phone under a car and immediately gave it to police.
43: I'm shocked. When they stole his phone, he chased the kid. When he got to the corner, another guy came out from that side and that they shot.
42: Penn State telling ABC News in a statement, "We are heartbroken over the tragic death of William Schmidt. His father is angry.
43: I want to find the two people and make them pay."
45: Billy was due to graduate in December, and his family will hold a vigil tomorrow night as police continue to investigate.
23: Rihanna Nally, thank you. And an airline pilot's under arrest for allegedly flying hundreds of times without the proper license. Investigators say they discovered inconsistencies after a random certification check. Now that Air Canada pilot's facing fraud charges. Meanwhile, the man accused of boarding a flight in Houston without a valid boarding pass could face at least 6 months in prison. ABC's Hannah Batah has those stories.
46: New questions being raised about safety in the skies. The latest incident? An Air Canada pilot arrested on fraud charges, accused of flying thousands of passengers on hundreds of flights without the proper license. Officials say the investigation began after a random certification check revealed inconsistencies. The airline denies safety was ever compromised, saying all pilots at Air Canada undergo mandatory recurrent training every 6 months, but acknowledging the licensing process is essential. The airline saying it takes this matter with utmost seriousness. Police are expected to reveal more details today. Meanwhile, the man accused of boarding a United Airlines flight in Houston without a valid boarding pass appeared in court. His attorney claims 25-year-old Abdul Rahman Oriyami unknowingly bought a fake boarding pass online, thinking he was buying a cheap ticket.
1: All of us can see the problem with using the internet to obtain a ticket when it's not coming from the airline itself. And that is what the case is all about.
46: Investigators claim Oriyami tried twice to board a flight using the pass, but was turned away. They say about an hour later, he walked past distracted gate agents and boarded a flight to Los Angeles, where he was later found hiding in the bathroom.
2: Here we had several failures just right off the bat. A failure to be able to stop this individual before he got through TSA and into the secure area. And a failure, amazingly, to catch him before he walked down the jetway and got on the airplane.
46: His attorney did not elaborate on that fake ticket bought online. If convicted, Oriyami could face at least 6 months in prison. Hannah Batah, ABC News, New York.
23: Hannah, thank you. Coming up, Will Reeve on set with Inside the NBA.
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23: Welcome back to ABC News Live First. World Cup fever is hitting Southern California. More than 5,000 fans watched yesterday's U.S. men's team practice after winning a lottery spot. With World Cup ticket prices so high, many say it's the only time they'll get to see the team in person. The U.S. team's first match is Friday at SoFi Stadium against Paraguay. And we're going behind the scenes of Inside the NBA. Hosts Ernie Johnson Jr., Shaquille O'Neal, Charles Barkley, and Kenny Smith are known for their in-depth analysis and many jokes in between. ABC's Will Reeve sat down with them.
10: My name's Ernie Johnson, but they call me EJ. I host a little show called Inside the NBA.
11: For 37 years,
10: don't hit me in the head.
11: Inside the NBA has been the destination for all things basketball.
10: You have to go through people in the playoffs.
11: And so much more. Since 2011, the largely unscripted hosts, Shaq, EJ, Kenny, and Chuck, have propelled the show to new heights. And now, in partnership with TNT Sports, are part of the Disney family.
10: We're still in Atlanta Studio J, but now we're on ESPN. Welcome.
11: And what better time to catch up with the gang?
12: Come on in, Chuck. Good to see you. Chuck, how are you?
13: Very good, boys.
11: Then during their first NBA Finals.
10: Don't make me knock you out on Good Morning America.
12: This isn't Inside the NBA.
10: We're lucky this is not Good Night America. Yeah.
12: What has kept the show going so strong, so beloved through all the iterations?
10: Well, I'm going to answer first because I'm the youngest here. But Ernie is the godfather, the principal, the father. You know, I tell him all the time I'm happy to be sitting here next to him, but I love him. This is the greatest show, in my opinion, because of this gentleman right here.
14: We have reached a perfect balance of, if you want to talk about basketball, this guy, that guy, myself, we got good opinions. But we want you to have fun. Because let's be honest,
10: It's just stupid basketball. We ain't saving the world.
0: In a basketball analogy, everybody has a role to play on the team. My job is a point guard and facilitate and make
10: You're
0: things happen.
10: You're the best happen. Shooter. Go ahead and say it.
0: And then Ernie's our coach. He's the coach.
3: He calls me the coach or the point guard. Somebody told me once, I'm the dad driving cross country with these three guys in the back seat, and I'm turning around saying, one more peep out of you, and I'm turning this thing around. And it does feel like that sometimes.
0: They never turned it around.
11: As the captain of the ship, Ernie Johnson is always well-researched and prepared for every show.
10: Ernie is the hardest working guy on the show. I made the mistake of tearing up his notes one time. Kenny dared me. I didn't realize.
3: Don't even bring that up. It still hurts.
10: I didn't realize how important.
0: I thought he wouldn't do it, and he actually did it.
10: When Ernie's writing his paper, leave him alone. Because when I first got it, he was writing. I was like, Ernie, what are you writing now?
3: Look, we have a production meeting, but these three guys are not invited because we do not want them to know what's going on.
11: And with a panel that includes two Hall of Famers, they never hold back. They always call it like they see it.
4: You cannot be an all-star and not score in the first game of the playoffs at home.
10: In the game, I said you were playing soft because I've seen you at times when you play great.
12: All of you, in your own way, especially the three ex-players here, you have an authority. You can say things to them that other folks wouldn't.
10: When we say something about a player, it's never personal. It's the same criticism we all got. I think they can understand that. Like Chuck said, we're trying to help them become better players.
11: But basketball is only a fraction of what the viewers tune in for. And we wanted to share some of our favorite moments.
12: What happened here?
10: I lost a bet to Kenny on Yao Ming.
0: It's right here on national TV.
12: Yes! All right. Shaq, your turn.
0: Oh, that's hot.
12: The chip.
0: That's hot.
13: 10 of the world's hottest chips.
0: Oh, nah.
15: No.
10: Chuck, I bet you $20 I'll buy the chip, won't even make a face. It's nothing to me.
0: Yes, you are.
12: And then you made it worse with water. You got to get a milk.
0: Look at his eyes.
10: Oh, it's hot.
0: Your eyes are like fire engine red right
10: there. It was
0: hot. Fire engine red eyes.
10: Do not eat that ghost pepper chip, America.
23: 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Coming up, former reality TV star Spencer Pratt is officially out of the race for mayor of L.A. Who'll be on the ballot for the runoff in November? Plus, Maine voters are deciding a closely watched Senate primary. Will voters look past the allegations against Graham Plattner?
16: All across America.
17: Good morning.
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16: Wherever we are.
18: Welcome home. 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
7: See if we can track her down.
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0: Hi, I'm Diane Macedo. Welcome back to ABC News Live. First, President Trump says two U.S. Army pilots are...
1: ABC News, I'm Sherry Preston. A U.S. Navy drone put to work to save a couple of Army pilots near the Strait of Hormuz. Sources tell ABC News the surface drone was deployed after an Apache attack helicopter went down in the water. The president says both pilots are okay. This, as the president also says, peace negotiations are going well despite the recent attacks launched by Israel and Iran. President Trump warned Israel's prime minister against doing anything that could hurt the peace effort. Vice President J.D. Vance.
2: Israel may like that, they may not like that, but fundamentally, we think this is in the best interest of the United States of America, so we're going to keep on pursuing it.
1: Police in Philadelphia are looking for suspects after a Penn State student was shot and killed near his family home. He was apparently chasing someone who may have grabbed his phone. More cases of the New World screwworm showing up. It devastated in the Texas beef industry in the 70s. Five cases now confirmed in cattle and a goat in Texas and a dog in New Mexico. This is ABC News.
3: Officials credit an aggressive aerial attack with helping to slow the fire's advance. No injuries have been reported, and the cause of the fire remains under investigation. Government officials are stepping up their fight against a flesh-eating parasite. The New World screwworm has been steadily moving through Mexico. The fly larvae feeds on living tissue of cattle and wildlife, and even possibly humans. Last week, the screwworm was confirmed in a three-week-old calf in South Texas. Now other states are tightening import laws and ordering strict veterinary inspections. Because the female flies are only mate once in their life, the U.S. government is now releasing millions of sterile male flies to try to stop this spread. Disgraced FTX founder Sam Bankman-Fried wants out of prison. The former billionaire has formally filed for a presidential pardon just a fraction of the way into his 25-year sentence. The man, formerly known as the Crypto King, was convicted of fraud and conspiracy for the collapse of his crypto exchange. The Justice Department's website says Bankman-Fried has officially filed for clemency. Those are your headlines at this hour. Diane, back to you.
0: All right, Andrew Dimbert, thank you. Americans are increasingly worried about the cost of living amid the Iran war. The New York Federal Reserve says nearly half of Americans say they're financially worse off than a year ago. Meanwhile, President Trump is insisting a deal to end the war is very close. ABC's Karen Hua has more on the negotiations and the impact of the war.
4: A new survey shows Americans are more worried about their household budgets than they've been in years.
5: I had to really tighten up on my going places and buying stuff.
4: The Federal Reserve Bank of New York survey finds 44% of Americans now say their financial situation is worse than a year ago, and 13% say their situation is much worse, the highest percentage in 4 years.
5: I mean, it's the gas prices are really, for me, They are just a real inconvenience. I'm on a fixed income. I had to cut down on my food.
4: The financial unease putting added strain on food pantries. This church's food pantry in Durham, North Carolina, opens each Thursday, but church leaders are trying to be flexible.
6: Sometimes by appointment, because people get in crisis, and we really want to be able to support people whenever they need it.
4: The war in Iran, one major factor behind rising costs. President Trump insists the U.S. is nearing a peace deal with Iran, telling ABC's Jonathan Carl, "We're trying to finish it up. The one with the power wins. We have all the power."
7: I don't think there are any sticking points. I think we're very

0: get a large portion of their frozen assets unfrozen just for opening up the Strait of Hormuz before there's even a nuclear agreement. I think that would do two things. That would, of course, require the United States to pay Iran for something they don't have the authority to do, which is control the Straits of Hormuz. We're paying them essentially to release that strait. That wasn't the case before the war, and I think that would be viewed as a strategic failure by the United States. So I don't see that happening. And of course, the United States wants to have this sanctions relief and the ability to unfreeze assets as a way to entice Iran to get into a more restrictive nuclear agreement than they ever have been in before. So to permanently prevent them from acquiring a nuclear weapon that's verifiable. So the United States needs those carrots, if you will, to be able to do that. If they essentially start giving them away before we even get into negotiations, that will reduce our ability to do that.
1: President Trump says the one with the power wins, and I'm quoting here, we have all the power. How much leverage does each side have in these negotiations right now?
0: So the U.S. military, of course, is the most powerful military in the war in the world. And if he's referring to that, then obviously that's correct. However, Iran has really used the Strait of Hormuz to their advantage. They know that the world economic situation, the economic situation in the United States, of course, has a direct impact on these negotiations because the U.S. is a democracy. It's an unpopular war. And the longer this goes up and the higher on and the higher prices, that'll have an impact. So they've used what they have pretty effectively. But the United States, of course, has tried to counter that with this naval blockade, which has also been effective. But that's currently the situation. What I think the United States is looking at right now is whether a resumption of this air campaign can help push forward its key objectives, which is no nuclear weapon for Iran, the reduction of its ballistic missile capabilities, and of course, the strait being open entirely. And that's the question I think President Trump is thinking about right now.
1: How concerning is the new threat from the Houthis to close another key waterway?
0: So, Dan, very concerning. Many have wondered why they haven't gotten in more significantly so far. They've launched missiles at Israel, but they've shown in the past their ability to really target effectively ships transiting the Red Sea, obviously through the Bab el-Mandeb, which is another key maritime choke point, and all the way up to the Suez Canal. They could do this, and of course, it would just magnify the very problem that we're seeing, which is that these choke points control so much of the world's energy supply and other key elements that are needed all around the world. And if they do that, then it just compounds the whole situation. And that's something I think the Iranians have kept in reserve, is not asking the Houthis to fully engage. If that happens, that would be a considerable issue for the United States to deal with.
1: All right, Mick Mulroy, thank you. Voters are heading to the polls for primaries in several states. In Maine, Graham Plattner is hoping to officially become the Democratic nominee for Senate, but he'll have to win over voters after a string of controversies threatened his campaign. ABC News political director Avery Harper has more on that and today's other key races.
2: Voters will head to the polls in four states Tuesday, Maine, Nevada, South Carolina, and North Dakota. And many eyes will be trained on what happens in Maine's Democratic primary. That is going to decide who will face off with incumbent Republican Senator Susan Collins in one of the most watched races this cycle. The race comes as Democratic candidate Graham Plattner faces renewed questions after the New York Times reported several former girlfriends described what they called unsettling behavior. Plattner has strongly denied any violence. In South Carolina, Republican Congresswoman Nancy Mace is seeking her party's nomination for governor in a competitive primary. And out west, Nevada Governor Joe Lombardo is running for re-election in a race that is expected to draw lots of attention in November. In all four states, voters will also cast ballots on a host of congressional races that will be an early test of voter mood and help shape the battle for control of the House. Back to you.
1: Avery Harper, thank you. And former reality star Spencer Pratt is now out of the race for L.A. mayor. City Council member Nithya Raman will face Mayor Karen Bass in the November runoff. ABC News' Trevor Alt is in Los Angeles with more on the California primary results. Hi, Trevor. What's the latest?

0: Hey there. So on election night, Spencer Pratt was in second place with a 40,000 vote lead, but he has now dropped below Councilmember Nithya Raman by more than 20,000 votes, and the race has been called. So she will go head to head with the current mayor, Karen Bass, in a November runoff. Reality star Spencer Pratt had said if Mayor Bass or Raman won the race, he would give up on living in L.A. His campaign was fully focused on critiquing the mayor, and it generated a lot of traction online, but not enough traction with voters in the city of Los Angeles, and he will come up just short of facing the mayor head to head. Now, we know there's been a lot of questions on why it's taking California so long to count the vote. 80% of voters here vote by mail, and ballots postmarked by Election Day can actually arrive as late as today and still be counted. And then election workers cross-check the signatures on all those mail-in ballots. It is not a very fast process, but it's meant to prevent voter fraud. Now, as the count continues, the primary for governor is also still too close to call, but former Biden Health and Human Services Secretary Javier Becerra and former Fox News host Steve Hilton have the inside track to make the runoff. Back to you.
1: Trevor Ault, thank you. Today, NASA's announcing the four astronauts will make up the Artemis III crew. The space agency is aiming to land astronauts on the moon as soon as 2028. And now we're learning more about the mission to pave the way for that. ABC News' Gio Benitez has the details.
2: Hey there, it is good to see you from the Orion spacecraft training capsule here at the Johnson Space Center. You know, this is being called one of the most highly complex missions that NASA has ever undertaken. And today we're going to meet the astronauts here from Artemis 3. But first, I want to take you back to Artemis 2, because you remember that historic mission in April. That was that mission around the moon. Four astronauts on board capturing those incredible images of the moon and planet Earth going farther into space than any other humans before them. Reid Weissman, Victor Glover, the first person of color to travel to the moon, Christina Cook, the first woman, and then Jeremy Hansen, the first Canadian. And it turns out they brought batons with them to symbolize that it's a relay race and that each mission really builds on the next. They were always thinking about these next astronauts. And this next mission is going to launch next year. It won't go to the moon. It's actually just going to orbit the Earth. But it's so important because it will test rendezvous and docking capabilities between NASA's Orion spacecraft and lunar landers from Blue Origin and SpaceX. These will be the landers that bring the astronauts to the surface of the moon. But first, they have to test them and eventually build that moon base. So we're going to meet the new astronauts from Artemis 3 today and have them for you tonight on World News Tonight. And of course, right here on ABC News Live and tomorrow morning on GMA. Back to you.
1: Gio Benitez, thank you. And former NASA astronaut Susan Kilrain's here with more on Artemis 3. Hi, Susan. So what do you expect from this announcement?
3: Hi, Diane. It's exciting because obviously the crew found out before, but now they are announcing it to the public. And what a legacy the Artemis II crew left, because my goodness, they were amazing. Their mission was amazing. Their interaction with the public was amazing and with each other. So I am sure that the Artemis 3 crew is looking forward to following in their footsteps and getting ready for their exciting mission next year.
1: Artemis 4 is expected to actually land on the moon, but Artemis 3 is staying in low Earth orbit. Do you think anyone's going to be disappointed to be picked for this mission rather than the one going to the moon?
3: You know, that's the magical question because, you know, kind of a bird in the hand, so to speak. You know, you get a mission, you are excited, but then that means you're not on Artemis 4 in all likelihood. So I think it'll be a little of both. Happy to have a mission, kind of disappointed we're not landing on the moon this go around. But they're also looking forward to the deeper into the future. And so this isn't the only time we'll be going to the moon on Artemis 4. So, you know, mixed feelings. I think most of them are going to be happy to have a mission and fly in space and be part of this amazing program.
1: So how is this mission going to set the stage for a manned moon landing?
3: This mission is actually going to test out the rendezvous, docking, all the things that have to be done in order to successfully go to the moon and come back, and also test the lunar landers in orbit for the first time. and test those things out. They won't be landing on the moon, of course, and landing and doing that part of it, but they need to prove that they're spaceworthy. And this is part of that buildup like we did back in the Apollo days where it's a stepping stone. Each step gets us a little bit closer to putting people on the moon again.
1: NASA recently awarded Blue Origin a contract worth hundreds of millions of dollars to launch a pair of rovers to the moon. Then the Glenn rocket exploded on the launch pad. So how big of a setback is that? And what does it mean for the Artemis moon mission and NASA's plans for a moon base?
3: I haven't seen yet what that explosion, what it was caused by. So that's the first thing we need to find out. But there was damage to the launch pad, which now needs to be repaired. And the rocket was set back some. So, and it is an integral part of us putting a settlement on the moon. So I don't know how much it will set us back. But I'm sure that once we find out what caused that explosion, we'll get a better idea of how much of a setback we'll face in going to the moon and putting a presence on the moon.
1: Former NASA astronaut Susan Kilrain, thank you.
3: Thanks, Diane.
1: Coming up, we're kicking off a new series called Affording America. Our Elizabeth Chelsea's in Ohio with how some families are coping with high housing prices. Also ahead, a major supermarket chain is settling a lawsuit why Kroger is accused of misleading customers about calories.
4: You want to know what I've been doing for the last 4 years? I was in a cult, man.
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10: Bow to me. What in the world is going on here?
11: Something was screaming at me, no, but I ignored it.
12: It was brainwashing,
13: mind manipulation.
14: He was king. He was God.
15: Watching. Damn, don't shoot God.
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19: Is there anything about Pat Summitt fans would not know?
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24: 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She was such a radical. She saw beyond basketball.
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1: Welcome back to ABC News Live First. The U.S. Post Office is honoring our nation's 250th anniversary with a new collection of stamps. The American Icons collection features 13 stamps curated by fashion designer Ralph Lauren. The Post Office says Lauren chose designs that represent the unique fabric of our nation and its pastimes. The stamps go on sale today at most post office locations nationwide. Home prices are forcing an exodus from coastal cities. The national average for a U.S. home is now more than $400,000. Now, Midwest real estate agents say they're seeing a surge of transplants from more expensive places like California and Florida. ABC's Elizabeth Shelsey has the details from Cleveland.
29: It's the magic of Cleveland, Joy.
30: For years, shows like Hot in Cleveland made living in the Midwest a punchline.
31: Friends don't let friends move to Cleveland.
30: But now the Midwest is having a moment.
32: I'm 28 years old. I moved here from New York City.
30: People moving from the coast to cities like Cleveland, thanks to its more affordable cost of living.
33: Moving here was kind of like an exhale. Like, we suddenly felt like it wasn't so stressful to live.
30: Lauren Silverman and her husband David moved here from L.A. when they were about to have a baby.
33: There's a lot more house for the money.
34: Would you have been able to buy a house like this in California?
33: Probably never.
35: You just feel that mobility in your life out here that you don't feel out in a west.
30: They're not alone. For the first time in years, census data shows a trend some called the Midwest exodus is reversing, with more people moving to cities in states like Michigan, Indiana, and Ohio than leaving them.
36: If they go to a market like Cleveland, where prices are much lower, it provides a much more accessible entry point into home ownership.
30: The median priced home in the Cleveland area is $237,000. In nearby Akron, it's $226,000. Nationwide, it's almost double at $419,000.
36: In Cleveland, you only need to make as a household $68,000 in order to afford the monthly mortgage payments on a median priced home. Compare that to the coastal cities. In New York, it's over $200,000.
30: Ohio realtor Katie Matteo also moved from the West Coast. She says she's now seeing a growing number of buyers from states like Texas, California, and Florida who are willing to forego the attraction of bigger cities for a more manageable lifestyle.
0: I am seeing out-of-state buyers move to the area weekly. Many are shocked at what they can get here.
30: For Lauren and David's family, it was a bet that's paid off.
33: At a different phase in my life, Ohio did not have much to offer for me, but as a mother now and with a family, it's the only place I'd want to be.
34: Big picture, the Census Bureau says the Midwest is the only region in the entire country where every state's population has gone up over the past year. We're looking at all of this in our series, Affording America, all week, including tomorrow, a look at how the AI boom is creating tech jobs here in Ohio. In Hudson, Ohio, Elizabeth Schulze, ABC News.
1: Elizabeth, thank you. Supermarket chain Kroger is settling a lawsuit over claims it lowballed calorie counts. Santa Barbara prosecutors accuse the company of mislabeling five different items. Now Kroger is agreeing to pay more than $1 million to settle the case. ABC Sam Champion has those details.
2: Good morning, everybody. So a lot of people keep track of their calories, and so they rely on the calorie counts, the ones that are printed on food items or posted online. Well, Kroger's now settling claims it mislabeled those counts on certain products. Now, according to the Santa Barbara County District Attorney's Office, Kroger made the error on five types of Kroger brand Carb Master bread varieties that in 2021, selling the items in hundreds of Kroger-owned stores in California starting in 2021. Now, here's an example of what we're talking about. The DA's office says the Carb Master white and wheat bread was advertised as containing 30 calories, but it actually had 50 calories. But with the hamburger buns, it had twice the calories that were advertised. Now, the DA pointed out Kroger corrected the calorie count on the FDA nutritional panel, you know, that black and white panel on the packaging, but it continued to post the lower counts on the front of the product for at least 6 months. And one of those bread products, the DA says Kroger continued to advertise the incorrect calories for nearly 2 years, despite being aware of the investigation. Now, the settlement calls for Kroger to pay $1.25 million. Kroger's telling ABC News it has nothing to say at this time.
1: Sam Champion, thank you. Coming up, the untold story of an American soccer star, how Ashlyn Harris went from troubled teen to World Cup champion, and what she's doing now.
3: PG-13, now playing in theaters and IMAX. Get tickets now.
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1: Welcome back to ABC News Live First. A new documentary is giving an inside look at former U.S. women's soccer star. Game Changers, the Ashlyn Harris story, chronicles the wins and struggles of the Olympian and two-time World Cup champion goalkeeper.
6: It was a U15 camp, so I was playing up. I walked in, there was a booklet on my seat, and it said, U.S. Anti-Doping Agency, USADA. The f*** is this? For anyone else 13, they didn't care. Here I am, I finally got my break. Small town girl. I wasn't even going to pass my drug test.
1: From drug abuse and injuries to being left off the World Cup roster and her highly publicized marriage and divorce from teammate Ally Krieger, nothing is off limits in this documentary, and Ashlyn Harris is here to tell us more about it. Ashlyn, thanks so much for coming on, and congrats on having
6: Thank
1: this out
6: you.
1: There. So much of this documentary is about the adversity and the struggles you have faced and you have overcome. If you could go back and talk to your younger self, what would you say? What's your advice for 13-year-old Ashlyn Harris?
7: It gets better, because it really does. I think as a queer woman, it's always hard to find identity and place and belonging when you're confused a little bit. And I think as a kid, I spent a lot of time hiding and running and chasing and numbing because I didn't see people like me. I didn't know what was going on in my body. But yeah, I would just say it gets better.
1: In the documentary, you talk about your frustration with being a backup goalie twice over. Do you feel like you were given a fair shot at the starting spot?
7: Absolutely. I think we all strive to be the best. That's why we, you know, a lot of us athletes who play for the U.S. Women's National Team, we want to be the best version of ourselves. We always want to start, but also we have to understand that we all play a unique role. And if my role was to be the number one, I was going to play it to the best of my ability. But if I fell short from that, I had to be the best backup and push everyone. And I think every tournament asked different questions of different players. And I had to make sure that I put the team before myself and my ego. And that was important for me. So I just wanted to show up and be the best version of myself for everyone else.
1: You said the highlight of your career was hearing the crowd chanting equal pay at the 2019 World Cup. Why was that such a big moment for you?
7: Well, you're used to sold-out stadiums with the U.S. Women's National Team, and something we always hear is the USA chant. And in 2019, when we were in the fight with the U.S. Soccer Federation, I was hearing equal pay. And I got this overwhelming sense of, wow, we're really impacting not only our country, but the globe.
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7: Of how we show up, how we want to be paid, and equity and equality and inclusion and all of these things. I love that women's sports are main characters in culture. Mm. They change the landscape. They change the narrative. They push for things that are much bigger than themselves. And that's what we did, and that's what our team did. And it left a lasting impact.
1: It
7: and
1: sure
7: I'm proud
1: did.
7: Of that.
1: You also open up in the documentary about your divorce to Ali Krieger. You say your relationship felt like it became more of a business at one point than the partnership that you had started off with. You also started a relationship with Sophia Bush pretty shortly after. You got some criticism for that. You got some criticism for mishandling the divorce in general. Do you worry at all that bringing it back up in this documentary could make that worse?
7: I don't. I think sharing your scars is important. I think growth and life and grief is not linear. I think we all have different versions and paths to getting where we want to go. And I think sometimes choosing yourself hurts people in the process. But I'm proud of my bravery. I'm proud of the decisions I made. I'm proud of where I'm at in my life right now. And I'm also proud of where we are co-parenting these beautiful children. And I think that is always our focus, meaning me and Ali. We want the best for our children, and sometimes that's putting our BS to the side. And that's what I respect so greatly about both of us and how we show up for them.
1: Well, thank you for showing up here today and for sharing your story with us, Ashlyn.
7: Thank you so much for having me.
1: And you can watch Game Changers, the Ashlyn Harris story, on Roku now. I'm Diane Macedo. The news never stops, and neither do we. We have a lot more news for you right after the break. Stay with us.
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19: From ABC News, I'm Sherry Preston. For the first time ever, two pilots have been saved by an unmanned drone boat. Their chopper went down near the Strait of Hormuz. The crew was able to climb aboard the unmanned boat, which then delivered them to shore. ABC Chief Global Affairs Correspondent Martha Raddatz is in Jerusalem.
20: We do not know whether this helicopter was shot down or whether this was mechanical difficulty, but these Apache helicopters have been aggressively patrolling the Strait of Hormuz, looking for Iranian small boats. This comes in a part of a very high tension, and it has gone back down again in the last few days.
19: President Trump telling ABC News he warned Israeli Prime Minister Benjamin Netanyahu not to hurt his efforts to get a peace deal through with Iran. The president talking with ABC's Jonathan Carl by phone.
21: He said that he told Netanyahu, you know, do what's in your best judgment, but don't hurt the deal. I don't want the deal to be hurt. And clearly Trump felt that an Israeli counterstrike would hurt the deal. But the Israelis went through and struck again. The president had a subsequent conversation with Netanyahu, and that eventually led to where we are now, which is both sides actually did stop.
19: Sources say Speaker of the House Mike Johnson is scheduled to meet with the president today at the White House to discuss the naming of Bill Pulte as acting director of national intelligence. Several members of Congress have revolted over the pick, which has thrown a wrench into momentum to reauthorize the Foreign Intelligence Surveillance Act, or FISA. Grocery chain Kroger will pay $1 million to settle a false advertising lawsuit alleging the company was incorrectly reporting calorie counts on its Kroger-branded products. A new CDC report is suggesting a correlation between the invention of the iPhone and declining birth rates in the United States. Researchers say there's been a 23% drop in fertility rates since the year the iPhone was released in 2007. This is ABC News.
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19: Agriculture Secretary Brooke Rollins is insisting that in spite of the appearance of the new world screwworm,
24: the food supply system remains intact and couldn't be safer or better than any other food supply system in the world.
19: 5 confirmed cases so far, 3 in calves and 1 in a goat, all in Texas. It's also been confirmed to be found in a dog in New Mexico. The plan is to release sterile flies to those states to break the new world screwworm's reproductive cycle. A college football player has been cleared to play this upcoming season, even though he admitted that he bet a lot of money on college games, even teams that he was playing for.
25: Texas Tech QB Brendan Sorsby sued the NCAA after Texas Tech deemed him ineligible to play. Court documents show he admitted betting at least $90,000 on sports over 4 years, including dozens of bets on Hoosiers games while he was at Indiana University. But his lawyer says Sorsby never bet on a game he played in. And his lawyer frames the gambling as a mental health and addiction issue, arguing the NCAA is obligated to consider Sorsby's well-being and support him rather than punish him.
19: The big party that New York had been planning for the Knicks last night did not materialize. In fact, there were several arrests, watch parties after the Knicks lost to the San Antonio Spurs in Game 3 of the Finals, the Knicks' first home court game of these NBA Finals. I'm Sherry Preston, ABC News.
0: An idea by 1 or 2 days from now, but I think it's going well.
2: The fierce missile attacks between Israel and Iran had tested the ceasefire and threatened to push the Middle East back into a full-blown war. After Iran fired a barrage of missiles at Israel over the weekend, the president tried to convince Israel not to strike back, telling Axios, "I'm calling Netanyahu right now and telling him not to attack Iran in response." But the Israeli prime minister defied Trump, firing back at Iran anyway. Overnight, Trump telling reporters he didn't tell Netanyahu not to strike back.
0: We had a very good conversation, and he was hit, and he hit back, and I can't blame him for that.
2: Both sides now pausing their attacks, but tension remains high. U.S. forces firing on an oil tanker said to be attempting to cross the naval blockade. Here you can see smoke pouring from the ship as a helicopter hovers above, lifting sailors to safety. For weeks, the president has claimed they're close to a deal, though there have been no public signs of progress. And Iran and Israel have warned they're ready to resume fighting. Iran's top negotiator saying, quote, "We are going to fight at our own time and negotiate at our own time," adding, "We are not afraid of severing negotiations." And Prime Minister Netanyahu issuing this warning. If the terrorist regime in Iran makes the mistake and attacks us again, he says, we will respond forcefully. Now, these strikes between Israel and Iran exposed that while the U.S. and Israel started this war together, they are not always in lockstep. And that's a dynamic that could certainly test efforts to end this war going forward. Diane.
1: Mary Bruce, thank you. And Quincy Institute Executive Vice President and National Iranian American Council co-founder Trita Parsi is here for more. Hi, Trita. Thanks for coming on. So you say Iranians are increasingly looking at diplomatic negotiations as a means for stabilizing the country and the economy. What do you mean by that?
3: Well, at the end of the day, the Iranians need a deal just as much as Donald Trump needs a deal. Trump needs a deal because this quagmire needs to end. The economic situation is going to get worse. Oil prices are likely going to increase if we don't have an end to this very shortly. Part of the reason why oil prices never went as high up as it probably should have was because inventory was very high, happenstance, at the beginning of the war. That has now run out. Strategic reserves are quite low. And as a result, we're going to feel the pinch of this blockade in the Strait of Hormuz much more going forward. But on the other hand, the Iranians are also in a very dire situation economically. They're going to need sanctions relief even more than they did before this war. And before the war, the economy was in a bad shape. Now they have $300 billion of damages on top of that, including the fact that the blockade is also now increasingly preventing food items to get into the country. So both sides need a deal. Regardless of who thinks that he or she is winning at this point, there is no doubt that both of them will be better off if there is an agreement.
1: Axios reports Trump told Netanyahu to be careful or he could be fighting alone. Do you think it'll come to that? Do you think the U.S. would leave Israel?
3: I absolutely think that there is a scenario in which if the Israelis completely disregard U.S. interest and go towards, you know, restarting a war on a larger scale and try to force the U.S. into it, that the U.S. may actually decide not to fight alongside Israel. Remember, back in June of last year, the Israelis attacked Iran. The U.S. was out of the war until Trump decided to go and strike the nuclear sites, and then he pushed for the war to end. What I think would be very, very interesting to find out is that when Netanyahu defied Trump and decided to strike at Iran earlier this week, the U.S. first said that it did not help Israel shoot down Iranian missiles. Later on, it seems like there were some missiles that were shot down. But it would be very interesting to see if the U.S. actually reduced its level of support defensively for Israel, because that in and of itself would be a very strong signal.
1: All right, Trita Parsi, we appreciate your time today. Thank you.
3: Thank you.
1: And Jeffrey Epstein's longtime secretary is set to appear before the House Oversight Committee today. Leslie Groff managed Epstein's schedule, but she's denied any knowledge of his crimes. Now lawmakers say they want to know what she saw. Chief Investigative Correspondent Aaron Katursky has those details.
4: The House Oversight Committee investigating Jeffrey Epstein will hear from Leslie Groff, his executive assistant for 18 years and so ubiquitous in his life that a search for her name in the Epstein files returns more than 150,000 results.
5: Anything that had to do with Jeffrey Epstein, we had to go through Leslie Groff.
4: Groff scheduled Epstein's frequent encounters with celebrities, scientists, and politicians, booked travel for women, and according to federal prosecutors, numerous Epstein victims said Groff was responsible for scheduling massages during which they were sexually abused. Groff has denied any knowledge of Epstein's crimes or any participation in them. But Maria Lacerda, who says she was 14 when she was first sexually abused by Epstein, told us she finds that hard to believe.
5: I think that she should bring full accountability to this. I think she knows a lot more than what we think.
4: After Epstein died by suicide in jail, prosecutors identified Groff as a potential co-conspirator, but she faced no criminal charges. This is the second time she'll face questions about Epstein, but the first since talking to the FBI 5 years ago.
6: She's really central to Epstein's organization. We want to know what she saw. Where are the videotapes? And where's additional information that we need to turn to? Who else do we need to interview? So there's a lot of questions.
7: Some of the lawmakers we talked to are skeptical of Groff's denials. As Epstein's scheduler, they wonder, how could she claim to know nothing?
1: Aaron Katursky, thank you. Millions are on alert after destructive storms hammered the plains in the Midwest. In Kansas, heavy thunderstorms triggered flash flooding in the I-70 corridor. Now several states are bracing for rounds of extreme weather. Chief Meteorologist Ginger Z is tracking that, plus the area is under threat for dangerous heat. Ginger?
8: So winds were over 100 miles per hour with some of those thunderstorms in Kansas, which left tens of thousands without power. And then you had flash flooding. This is Cherokee County, Kansas. You had that vehicle submerged there, the rivers overtaking roads. And this also happened in Springfield, Missouri. High water rescue of a biker that was stuck in that pavilion as that creek overflowed. Also some big hail, ping pong ball size to baseball size, especially in northeastern Colorado, right outside of Denver. A lot of pictures were coming in like this. And today there is a tornado threat and a widespread damaging wind threat. The tornado threat is focused on eastern North Dakota, so Minot, Bismarck, Grand Forks, right into Fargo, and that's going to happen this afternoon, but also throughout Aberdeen, South Dakota, Grand Island, Nebraska, down into Greensburg, Kansas. We've got those pockets of a level 3 out of 5, and damaging wind is the main one, but you could also see big hail in there. So it's a big area today of that level 3 out of 5. And then we get it again tomorrow. But now it slides into La Crosse, Minneapolis, Duluth. I saw a couple of line segments coming through the computer models, meaning that you'd have a lot of damaging winds, like in excess of 70 miles per hour, taking down power lines and trees, Davenport to Milwaukee, Green Bay, but still have that general threat back into Kansas, like Wichita and Salina. And then on Thursday, Chicago gets into the action. Grand Rapids, Michigan, really Muskegon, Michigan, back into Northwest Indiana, Springfield, Illinois, and Columbia, Missouri. Those are all in the level 3 out of 5. So each day, level 3 out of 5 is no joke, and we could see that push up as the Storm Prediction Center gets closer to those days. It doesn't stop there. We got another one on Friday. As that heat starts to break by a front, you're going to have severe risks from Columbus, Ohio, right through Harrisburg, Pennsylvania. New York City gets in on the action, Albany, Syracuse, and down into Virginia. So Roanoke, be on alert too. Friday, right? You got a lot of heat and hot. Everybody's excited. It's the weekend. Just note that you're going to have that be broken up by severe storms. I've mentioned the heat a couple of times. It's making its own headlines. You see St. Louis in a heat advisory today until 8 p.m. The heat index could go up to 108, so baking under that arch. And it's not just there. And it's different than heat of last week because now we've added humidity. And that's why you're starting to see some warnings perk up. The heat advisories from Texarkana to even International Falls, Minnesota. The numbers add the humidity and make heat index well above 100 for Wichita, Kansas City. Burlington's at 97 there. Des Moines at 100. Sioux City at 101. So a lot of people will be touching that century mark for temperatures. And then as we go through the week, it starts to move to the east. And that's where we see daily records possible on Friday at Raleigh. 102. That's an actual temp. 98 for Friday. New York City, 91 and then 90 on Friday. Looks like maybe just short of it on Saturday as those clouds and storms come through. But we'll keep an eye and to see who gets an official heat wave, which, by the way, is 90s 3 days in a row. And then next week, if you're looking for a cool down, you are going to get it definitely in parts of the Midwest and Northern Plains, but even into the Mid-Atlantic on the western side of it.
1: Ginger Z, thank you. And the Spurs have some new life in the NBA Finals. San Antonio won Game 3 against the Knicks inside an electric Madison Square Garden. Now the teams are preparing for a critical Game 4 tomorrow night. ABC's Will Reeve has that story.
9: A chaotic scene in the streets of New York. People climbing on top of cars and up scaffolding after the Knicks lost to the Spurs in Game 3 of the NBA Finals. Police deploying pepper spray in the clashes. Several people arrested. It was a different scene inside Madison Square Garden. President Trump becoming the first sitting president to attend an NBA Finals game. The president booed during the national anthem. Trump calling the game experience amazing.
0: It was certainly amazing. It was, I think, mostly cheers. It was loud and it was very enthusiastic.
10: Fox gets into the paint, puts up jumper, got it! De'Aaron Fox with a clutch bucket right there.
9: On the court, with the season on the line, the San Antonio Spurs pulling off a gritty road win.
10: Alley-oop to Wembanyama.
9: 7'4" superstar Victor Wembanyama with a huge night for San Antonio, dropping 32 points in his first finals game at Madison Square Garden.
10: Another long three-pointer, lines it up and knocks it down.
9: Knicks captain Jalen Brunson also scoring 32.
10: Steps back, three-pointers up, it's good!
9: It was a physical game, players battling on every possession. Josh Hart getting a technical foul here after this dust-up with Luke Kornet. While this non-call between Wemby and Brunson raising eyebrows.
11: Whoa! That should be a flagrant one.
9: Brunson sharing his perspective post-game.
12: What happened between you and Victor in the first quarter, and did their level of physicality bother you?
13: No, to answer your second question. And whatever you saw is what you saw.
9: The Knicks mounting a comeback in the fourth quarter.
10: Goes to Ananobi in the corner, fires away, three-pointer, got it! OG Ananobi nails it!
9: Celebrity Row filled with a who's who of Knicks fans. Spike Lee, Timothy Chalamet, Ben Stiller, and more all courtside for the first finals game at MSG since 1999. But San Antonio snapping the Knicks' 13-game playoff win streak, taking Game 3 at the Garden 115-111.
14: Did what we were supposed to do, but the job is absolutely not done. We're not even halfway. The hardest is still to come.
26: It's midnight, man. Let's go.
9: Fans in San Antonio, far from the game, but still in on the action. The Salesian sisters bringing divine inspiration, supporting their team from home.
1: Big thanks to Will Reeve for that. 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Coming up, the latest on the search for a missing American woman in the Bahamas. Our Victor Okendo has a look inside the Coast Guard search for Lynette Hooker. Also ahead, controversies growing over a college quarterback, why he's been cleared to play this season despite gambling on the game.
27: Toy Story's back.
28: I'm Lily Pad.
29: It's over for toys! 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
1: Welcome back to ABC News Live First. Police in Missouri are investigating after a murder suspect allegedly shot at a highway patrol officer. Officials say the officer was trying to force the suspect's car off the road when the man fired several rounds at the patrol car. The officer suffered minor injuries from shattered glass. Police say the suspect was later found dead. And the U.S. Coast Guard's releasing new photos and videos from their search for Lynette Hooker. Hooker went missing in the Bahamas in April. The Coast Guard finished its search mission on Friday, and now federal officials confirm they're investigating her disappearance as a murder. ABC News Victor Kendo has more on the investigation.
3: A look inside the Coast Guard's latest search for missing American Lynette Hooker, announcing they have brought their mission to a close. The Coast Guard investigators breaking into small units to search a new location in the Sea of Abaco, the same body of water where Lynette's husband Brian says she went overboard on their dinghy during rough weather. These new images show the Coast Guard scuba unit scouring the waters. The most recent search initiated after forensic evidence was located on electronic devices belonging to Brian. A U.S. official telling ABC News that what Hooker told investigators did not match the GPS data recovered from his devices. The Coast Guard taking custody of the couple's dinghy for forensic examination. So far, they have not disclosed what, if anything, was found during their three-day search. 55-year-old Lynette has been missing since April 4th. In the days after her disappearance, local police searched alongside the coast using boats, planes, and drones. The search shifted to a recovery effort. Days later, the Coast Guard announced it had opened a criminal investigation, citing inconsistencies in Brian Hooker's story. Bahamian police took him into custody early on, but released him 5 days later. Upon his release, he told me he'd stay in the Bahamas until Lynette was found.
4: I'm going to keep going. I'm not leaving until I'm told to leave or convinced that it's fruitless.
3: But he flew back to the United States 1 day later.
1: Victor Kendo, thank you. And a judge is temporarily clearing the way for quarterback Brendan Sorsby to play in the fall despite a gambling scandal. The Texas Tech star admitted to betting on games, including ones his team was playing in. Now the NCAA is criticizing the judge's decision. ABC's Sophie Flay has more.
5: This morning, backlash in college football after a judge cleared a star quarterback to play this upcoming season, even though he admitted gambling on games.
6: It's unbelievable. This headline slapped me in the face.
5: Texas Tech QB Brendan Sorsby sued the NCAA after Texas Tech deemed him ineligible to play. Court documents show he admitted betting at least $90,000 on sports over 4 years, including dozens of bets on Hoosiers games while he was at Indiana University. But his lawyer says Sorsby never bet on a game he played in. And his lawyer frames the gambling as a mental health and addiction issue, arguing the NCAA is obligated to consider Sorsby's well-being and support him rather than punish him. Sorsby recently completed rehab, and the president of Texas Tech says his vulnerability deserves to be met with the full weight of this institution's support. The judge apparently agreeing, allowing Sorsby to play after a two-game suspension.
7: I don't want to sound overdramatic here, but gambling has always been a thick red line. The fact that he is going to be or has been legally cleared to play college football is simply something that we've never seen before.
5: The outrage immediate. Georgia's athletic director has requested coaches at the school to stop scheduling games with Texas Tech. And Kansas State's athletic director saying every other sport, no matter the level, deems an athlete ineligible or they are punished severely for betting on their team. Sorsby responding, saying, "This opportunity comes with a responsibility to remain focused on my personal growth and to be able to use my situation to help others going forward."
1: We learned overnight the NCAA is now appealing the judge's order. Sophie Flay, ABC News, New York. Sophie, thank you. Coming up, Apple's announcing a new overhaul, how the company's giving parents more control over their kids' phones.
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1: Welcome back to ABC News Live First. Public school students in Denver will soon have to put their phones away during school. The school district has approved a new all-day cell phone ban. Officials say it's aimed at reducing distractions and improving student engagement. That policy takes effect this fall. Meanwhile, Apple is giving parents more control over what their kids do online. At its Worldwide Developers Conference, the company unveiled an overhaul of its parental controls. Now they'll offer tighter communication restrictions, website approval, and improved screen time limits. ABC News' Becky Worley was there for the big reveal.
18: Apple announcing a major overhaul to parental controls.
19: We know many families are looking for help to make sure their kids experience only what parents think they're ready for.
18: The company adding default settings for child accounts to help parents automatically lock down devices.
20: We worked with the American Academy of Pediatrics, and every parent knows what's best for their child. So we just gave parents a starting point so that they can modify this template and adjust screen time accordingly for their own child.
18: New features include blocking almost all websites until parents individually approve the sites. Similarly, texts and phone calls are blocked until new contacts are approved. Nudity in text photos has been blurred, and now violence and gore will also automatically be blurred. And Apple touting more flexibility. Now you can turn off specific apps at specific times, like games and social media can be turned off during the school day.
21: And I think Apple's coming here with this message saying we are going to be able to give you more controls as parents, to fine-tune it, to say, hey, we're going to be able to control exactly what websites you want to allow your children to see or what contacts you want. It's not just a simple on-off toggle.
18: Making screen time management just a little easier.
20: It allows for this to be an ongoing conversation that kids develop healthy digital habits. And that's what's really important, because you have to learn how to use this technology in a healthy way.
1: Becky Worley, thank you. Coming up, former reality TV star Spencer Pratt's officially out of the race for L.A. mayor. He'll be on the ballot for the runoff in November. Plus, Vane voters are deciding a closely watched Senate primary. Will voters look past the allegations against Graham Plattner?
8: All across America.
22: Good morning.
23: Hello.
8: Wherever we are.
23: Welcome home. It's good to be home.
8: It feels like home.
24: Hi. When's the last time we dropped our things and went, woke up somewhere that Hi. We've both never been? Growing up doesn't mean
23: good morning. How are you?
8: At the start of the day, letting us into your home, putting the good
25: Thank you.
8: In your morning.
23: Man, it's good to be home.

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0: Hi, I'm Diane Macedo. Welcome back to ABC News Live. First, President Trump says two U.S. Army pilots are fine after their helicopter crashed near the Strait of Hormuz. And now we're learning more about how they were rescued. But first, Andrew Dimbert's here with today's other big headlines. Hi, Andrew. What are you watching right now?
1: Hey, good morning, Diane. So a deadly car bombing is under investigation outside Moscow. Russian authorities say an explosive device detonated early this morning as a car was driving through a city just east of the Russian capital. Officials say the driver died at the scene. Investigators have not yet identified the victim, named any suspects, or even announce a possible motive. But the explosion comes after a series of high-profile attacks in Moscow in recent years linked to the war in Ukraine. It's unclear whether this latest attack is connected to those incidents. Firefighters in San Diego are making progress after a fast-moving brush fire forced evacuations and shut down major highways. The Sorrento fire broke out Sunday afternoon and quickly spread through dry vegetation. Fire crews responded from the ground and air as flames threatened nearby homes and businesses. Authorities ordered evacuations in several areas and closed portions of interstate.
2: ABC News, I'm Sherry Preston. A pair of U.S. Army pilots pulled out of the water near the Strait of Hormuz after their Apache helicopter went down, and sources tell ABC News they were rescued by a U.S. Navy surface drone. Due on Capitol Hill today, Leslie Groff, the former personal assistant to Jeffrey Epstein. ABC News chief investigative correspondent Aaron Katursky says she will face questions from the House Oversight Committee.
3: Groff scheduled Epstein's frequent encounters with celebrities, scientists, and politicians, booked travel for women, and according to federal prosecutors, numerous Epstein victims said Groff was responsible for scheduling massages during which they were sexually abused. Groff has denied any knowledge of Epstein's crimes or any participation in them.
2: Speaker of the House Mike Johnson expected to meet with President Trump today to talk about the president's pick to be acting director of national intelligence. Several members of Congress are pushing back on the pick of Bill Pulte, saying he has no national intelligence experience. This is ABC News.
1: It says Bankman-Fried has officially filed for clemency. Those are your headlines at this hour. Diane, back to you.
0: All right, Andrew Dimbert, thank you. Americans are increasingly worried about the cost of living amid the Iran war. The New York Federal Reserve says nearly half of Americans say they're financially worse off than a year ago. Meanwhile, President Trump is insisting a deal to end the war is very close. ABC's Karen Hua has more on the negotiations and the impact of the war.
4: A new survey shows Americans are more worried about their household budgets than they've been in years.
5: I had to really tighten up on my going places and buying stuff.
4: The Federal Reserve Bank of New York survey finds 44% of Americans now say their financial situation is worse than a year ago, and 13% say their situation is much worse, the highest percentage in 4 years.
5: I mean, it's the gas prices are really, for me, they're just a real inconvenience. I'm on a fixed income. I had to cut down on my food.
4: The financial unease putting added strain on food pantries. This church's food pantry in Durham, North Carolina, opens each Thursday, but church leaders are trying to be flexible.
6: Sometimes by appointment, because people get in crisis, and we really want to be able to support people whenever they need it.
4: The war in Iran, one major factor behind rising costs. President Trump insists the U.S. is nearing a peace deal with Iran, telling ABC's Jonathan Carl, "We're trying to finish it up. The one with the power wins. We have all the power."
7: I don't think there are any sticking points. I think we're very close to having a very, very good, strong, powerful deal.
4: Israel now says it's halted airstrikes against Iran after the two traded attacks for the first time since April's ceasefire. But Israel warns it's ready to resume strikes at any time. President Trump says after a peace deal is reached, the U.S. will likely be involved in rebuilding Iran's infrastructure. And Trump says the U.S. could get, quote, half their oil. But he did not elaborate.
0: Karen Hua, thank you. ABC News contributor, former Deputy Assistant Secretary of Defense for the Middle East, Mick Mulroy, is here for more. Hi, Mick. You say the U.S. is unlikely to agree to Iran's demands when it comes to sanctions relief. Where does that leave peace talks if they don't?
8: So, Dan, and what I'm referring to is Iran's insistence that they get this sanctions relief and get a large portion of their frozen assets unfrozen just for opening up the Strait of Hormuz before there's even a nuclear agreement. I think that would do two things. That would, of course, require the United States to pay Iran for something they don't have the authority to do, which is control the Straits of Hormuz. We're paying them essentially to release that strait. That wasn't the case before the war, and I think that would be viewed as a strategic failure by the United States. So I don't see that happening. And, of course, the United States wants to have this sanctions relief and the ability to unfreeze assets as a way to entice Iran to get into a more restrictive nuclear agreement than they ever have been.

0: because the U.S. is a democracy. It's an unpopular war. And the longer this goes up and the higher on and the higher prices, that'll have an impact. So they've used what they have pretty effectively. But the United States, of course, has tried to counter that with this naval blockade, which has also been effective. But that's currently the situation. What I think the United States is looking at right now is whether a resumption of this air campaign can help push forward its key objectives, which is no nuclear weapon for Iran, the reduction of its ballistic missile capabilities, and of course, the strait being open entirely. And that's the question I think President Trump is thinking about right now.
1: How concerning is the new threat from the Houthis to close another key watery?
0: So, Dan, very concerning. Many have wondered why they haven't gotten in more significantly so far. They've launched missiles at Israel, but they've shown in the past their ability to really target effectively ships transiting the Red Sea, obviously through the Bab el-Mandeb, which is another key maritime choke point, and all the way up to the Suez Canal. They could do this, and of course, it would just magnify the very problem that we're seeing, which is that these choke points control so much of the world's energy supply and other key elements that are needed all around the world. And if they do that, then it just compounds the whole situation. And that's something I think the Iranians have kept in reserve, is not asking the Houthis to fully engage. If that happens, that would be a considerable issue for the United States to deal with.
1: All right, Mick Mulroy, thank you. Voters are heading to the polls for primaries in several states. In Maine, Graham Plattner is hoping to officially become the Democratic nominee for Senate, but he'll have to win over voters after a string of controversies threatened his campaign. ABC News political director Avery Harper has more on that and today's other key races.
2: Voters will head to the polls in four states Tuesday: Maine, Nevada, South Carolina, and North Dakota. And many eyes will be trained on what happens in Maine's Democratic primary. That is going to decide who will face off with incumbent Republican Senator Susan Collins in one of the most watched races this cycle. The race comes as Democratic candidate Graham Plattner faces renewed questions after the New York Times reported several former girlfriends described what they called unsettling behavior. Plattner has strongly denied any violence. In South Carolina, Republican Congresswoman Nancy Mace is seeking her party's nomination for governor in a competitive primary. And out west, Nevada Governor Joe Lombardo is running for re-election in a race that is expected to draw lots of attention in November. In all four states, voters will also cast ballots on a host of congressional races that will be an early test of voter mood and help shape the battle for control of the House. Back to you.
1: Avery Harper, thank you. And former reality star Spencer Pratt is now out of the race for L.A. mayor. City Council member Nithya Raman will face Mayor Karen Bass in the November runoff. ABC News' Trevor Altz is in Los Angeles with more on the California primary results. Hi, Trevor. What's the latest?
3: Hey there. So on election night, Spencer Pratt was in second place with a 40,000 vote lead, but he has now dropped below Councilmember Nithya Raman by more than 20,000 votes, and the race has been called. So she will go head to head with the current mayor, Karen Bass, in a November runoff. Reality star Spencer Pratt had said if Mayor Bass or Raman won the race, he would give up on living in L.A. His campaign was fully focused on critiquing the mayor, and it generated a lot of traction online, but not enough traction with voters in the city of Los Angeles, and he will come up just short of facing the mayor head to head. Now, we know there's been a lot of questions on why it's taking California so long to count the vote. 80% of voters here vote by mail, and ballots postmarked by Election Day can actually arrive as late as today and still be counted. And then election workers cross-check the signatures on all those mail-in ballots. It is not a very fast process, but it's meant to prevent voter fraud. Now, as the count continues, the primary for governor is also still too close to call, but former Biden Health and Human Services Secretary Javier Becerra and former Fox News host Steve Hilton have the inside track to make the runoff. Back to you.
1: Trevor Altz, thank you. Today, NASA is announcing the four astronauts who will make up the Artemis III crew. The space agency is aiming to land astronauts on the moon as soon as 2028. And now we're learning more about the mission to pave the way for that. ABC News' Gio Benitez has the details.
4: Hey there. It is good to see you from the Orion spacecraft training camp.

0: capsule here at the Johnson Space Center. You know, this is being called one of the most highly complex missions that NASA has ever undertaken. And today we're going to meet the astronauts here from Artemis 3. But first, I want to take you back to Artemis 2, because you remember that historic mission in April. That was that mission around the moon. Four astronauts on board capturing those incredible images of the moon and planet Earth going farther into space than any other humans before them. Reid Weissman, Victor Glover, the first person of color to travel to the moon, Christina Cook, the first woman, and then Jeremy Hansen, the first Canadian. And it turns out they brought batons with them to symbolize that it's a relay race and that each mission really builds on the next. They were always thinking about these next astronauts. And this next mission is going to launch next year. It won't go to the moon. It's actually just going to orbit the Earth, but it's so important because it will test rendezvous and docking capabilities between NASA's Orion spacecraft and lunar landers from Blue Origin and SpaceX. These will be the landers that bring the astronauts to the surface of the moon. But first, they have to test them and eventually build that moon base. So we're going to meet the new astronauts from Artemis 3 today and have them for you tonight on World News Tonight. And of course, right here on ABC News Live and tomorrow morning on GMA. Back to you.
1: Gio Benitez, thank you. And former NASA astronaut Susan Kilrain's here with more on Artemis 3. Hi, Susan. So what do you expect from this announcement?
2: Hi, Diane. It's exciting because obviously the crew found out before, but now they are announcing it to the public. And what a legacy the Artemis 2 crew left, because my goodness, they were amazing. Their mission was amazing. Their interaction with the public was amazing and with each other. So I am sure that the Artemis 3 crew is looking forward to following in their footsteps and getting ready for their exciting mission next year.
1: Artemis 4 is expected to actually land on the moon, but Artemis 3 is staying in low Earth orbit. Do you think anyone's going to be disappointed to be picked for this mission rather than the one going to the moon?
2: You know, that's the magical question because, you know, kind of a bird in the hand, so to speak. You know, you get a mission, you are excited, but then that means you're not on Artemis 4 in all likelihood. So I think it'll be a little of both. Happy to have a mission, kind of disappointed we're not landing on the moon this go around. But they're also looking forward to the deeper into the future. And so this isn't the only time we'll be going to the moon on Artemis 4. So, you know, mixed feelings. I think most of them are going to be happy to have a mission and fly in space and be part of this amazing program.
1: So how's this mission going to set the stage for a manned moon landing?
2: This mission is actually going to test out the rendezvous, docking, all the things that have to be done in order to successfully go to the moon and come back, and also test the lunar landers in orbit for the first time and test those things out. They won't be landing on the moon, of course, and landing and doing that part of it, but they need to prove that they're spaceworthy. And this is part of that buildup like we did back in the Apollo days where it's a stepping stone. Each step gets us a little bit closer to putting people on the moon again.
1: NASA recently awarded Blue Origin a contract worth hundreds of millions of dollars to launch a pair of rovers to the moon. Then the Glenn rocket exploded on the launch pad. So how big of a setback is that? And what does it mean for the Artemis moon mission and NASA's plans for a moon base?
2: I haven't seen yet what that explosion, what it was caused by. So that's the first thing we need to find out. But there was damage to the launch pad, which now needs to be repaired. And the rocket was set back some. So, and it is an integral part of us putting a settlement on the moon. So I don't know how much it will set us back. But I'm sure that once we find out what caused that explosion, we'll get a better idea of how much of a setback we'll face in going to the moon and putting a presence on the moon.
1: Former NASA astronaut Susan Kilrain, thank you.
2: Thanks, Diane.
1: Coming up, we're kicking off a new series called Affording America. Our Elizabeth Chelsea's in Ohio with how some families are coping with high housing prices. Also ahead, a major supermarket chain is settling a lawsuit why Kroger is accused of misleading customers about calories.
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1: Welcome back to ABC News Live. First, the U.S. Post Office is honoring our nation's 250th anniversary with a new collection of stamps. The American Icons collection features 13 stamps curated by fashion designer Ralph Lauren. The Post Office says Lauren chose designs that represent the unique fabric of our nation and its pastimes. The stamps go on sale today at most post office locations nationwide. Home prices are forcing an exodus from coastal cities. The national average for a U.S. home is now more than $400,000. Now, Midwest real estate agents say they're seeing a surge of transplants from more expensive places like California and Florida. ABC's Elizabeth Shelsey has the details from Cleveland.
22: The magic of Cleveland, Joy.
23: For years, shows like Hot in Cleveland made living in the Midwest a punchline.
24: Friends don't let friends move to Cleveland.
23: But now the Midwest is having a moment.
25: I'm 28 years old. I moved here from New York City.
23: People moving from the coast to cities like Cleveland, thanks to its more affordable cost of living.
26: Moving here was kind of like an exhale. Like, we suddenly felt like it wasn't so stressful to live.
23: Lauren Silverman and her husband David moved here from L.A. when they were about to have a baby.
26: There's a lot more house for the money.
27: Would you have been able to buy a house like this in California?
26: Probably never.
28: You just feel that mobility in your life out here that you don't feel that out in a West.
23: They're not alone. For the first time in years, census data shows a trend some called the Midwest exodus is reversing, with more people moving to cities in states like Michigan, Indiana, and Ohio than leaving them.
29: If they go to a market like Cleveland, where prices are much lower, it provides a much more accessible entry point into home ownership.
23: The median priced home in the Cleveland area is $237,000. In nearby Akron, it's $226,000. Nationwide, it's almost double at $419,000.
29: In Cleveland, you only need to make as a household $68,000 in order to afford the monthly mortgage payments on a median priced home. Compare that to the coastal cities. In New York, it's over $200,000.
23: Ohio realtor Katie Matteo also moved from the West Coast. She says she's now seeing a growing number of buyers from states like Texas, California, and Florida who are willing to forego the attraction of bigger cities for a more manageable lifestyle.
30: I am seeing out-of-state buyers move to the area weekly. Many are shocked at what they can get here.
23: For Lauren and David's family, it was a bet that's paid off.
26: At a different phase in my life, Ohio did not have much to offer for me. But as a mother now and with a family, it's the only place I'd want to be.
27: Big picture, the Census Bureau says the Midwest is the only region in the entire country where every state's population has gone up over the past year. We're looking at all of this in our series, Affording America, all week, including tomorrow, a look at how the AI boom is creating tech jobs here in Ohio.
1: Elizabeth, thank you. Supermarket chain Kroger is settling a lawsuit over claims it lowballed calorie counts. Santa Barbara prosecutors accuse the company of mislabeling five different items. Now Kroger is agreeing to pay more than $1 million to settle the case. ABC's Sam Champion has those details.
0: Good morning, everybody. So a lot of people keep track of their calories, and so they rely on the calorie counts, the ones that are printed on food items or posted online. Well, Kroger's now settling claims it mislabeled those counts on certain products. Now, according to the Santa Barbara County District Attorney's Office, Kroger made the error on five types of Kroger brand Carb Master bread, varieties that in 2021, selling the items in hundreds of Kroger-owned stores in California starting in 2021. Now, here's an example of what we're talking about. The DA's office says the Carb Master white and wheat bread was advertised as containing 30 calories, but it actually had 50 calories. But with the hamburger buns, it had twice the calories that were advertised. Now, the DA pointed out Kroger corrected the calorie count on the FDA nutritional panel, you know, that black and white panel on the packaging, but it continued to post the lower counts on the front of the product for at least 6 months. And one of those bread products, the DA says Kroger continued to advertise the incorrect calories for nearly 2 years, despite being aware of the investigation. Now, the settlement calls for Kroger to pay $1.25 million. Kroger's telling ABC News it has nothing to say at this time.
1: Sam Champion, thank you. Coming up, the untold story of an American soccer star, how Ashlyn Harris went from troubled teen to World Cup champion, and what she's doing now.
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1: Welcome back to ABC News Live First. A new documentary is giving an inside look at former U.S. women's soccer star. Game Changers, the Ashlyn Harris story, chronicles the wins and struggles of the Olympian and two-time World Cup champion goalkeeper.
6: It was a U15 camp, so I was playing up. I walked in, there was a booklet on my seat, and it said, U.S. Anti-Doping Agency, USADA. The f*** is this? For anyone else 13, they didn't care. Here I am, I finally got my break. Small town girl. I wasn't even going to pass my drug test.
1: From drug abuse and injuries to being left off the World Cup roster and her highly publicized marriage and divorce from teammate Ali Krieger, nothing is off limits in this documentary, and Ashlyn Harris is here to tell us more about it. Ashlyn, thanks so much for coming on, and congrats on having
6: Thank
1: this out
6: you.
1: There. So much of this documentary is about the adversity and the struggles you have faced and you have overcome. If you could go back and talk to your younger self, what would you say? What's your advice for 13-year-old Ashlyn Harris?
6: It gets better, because it really does. I think as a queer woman, it's always hard to find identity and place and belonging when you're confused a little bit. And I think as a kid, I spent a lot of time hiding and running and chasing and numbing because I didn't see people like me. I didn't know what was going on in my body. I would just say it gets better.
1: In the documentary, you talk about your frustration with being a backup goalie twice over. Do you feel like you were given a fair shot at the starting spot?
6: Absolutely. I think we all strive to be the best. That's why we, you know, a lot of us athletes who play for the U.S. Women's National Team, we want to be the best version of ourselves. We always want to start, but also we have to understand that we all play a unique role. And if my role was to be the number one, I was going to play it to the best of my ability. But if I fell short from that, I had to be the best backup and push everyone. And I think every tournament asked different questions of different players. And I had to make sure that I put the team before myself and my ego. And that was important for me. So I just wanted to show up and be the best version of myself for everyone else.
1: You said the highlight of your career was hearing the crowd chanting equal pay at the 2019 World Cup. Why was that such a big moment for you?
6: Well, you're used to sold-out stadiums with the U.S. Women's National Team, and something we always hear is the USA chant. And in 2019, when we were in the fight with the U.S. Soccer Federation, I was hearing equal pay. And I got this overwhelming sense of, wow, we're really impacting not only our country, but the globe of how we show up, how we want to be paid, and equity and equality and inclusion and all of these things. I love that women's sports are main characters in culture. Mm. They change the landscape. They change the narrative. They push for things that are much bigger than themselves. And that's what we did, and that's what our team did. And it left a lasting impact.
1: It
6: and
1: sure
6: I'm proud
1: did.
6: Of that.
1: You also open up in the documentary about your divorce to Ali Krieger. You say your relationship felt like it became more of a business at one point than the partnership that you had started off with. You also started a relationship with Sophia Bush pretty shortly after. You got some criticism for that. You got some criticism for mishandling the divorce in general. Do you worry at all that bringing it back up in this documentary could make that worse?
6: I don't. I think sharing your scars is important. I think...
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6: Growth and life and grief. Grief is not linear. I think we all have different versions and paths to getting where we want to go. And I think sometimes choosing yourself hurts people in the process. But I'm proud of my bravery. I'm proud of the decisions I made. I'm proud of where I'm at in my life right now. And I'm also proud of where we are co-parenting these beautiful children. And I think that is always our focus, meaning me and Ali. We want the best for our children, and sometimes that's putting our BS to the side. And that's what I respect so greatly about both of us and how we show up for them.
1: Well, thank you for showing up here today and for sharing your story with us, Ashlyn.
6: Thank you so much for having me.
1: And you can watch Game Changers, the Ashlyn Harris story on Roku now. I'm Diane Macedo. The news never stops, and neither do we. We have a lot more news for you right after the break. Stay with us.
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1: Hi, I'm Diane Macedo. Today on ABC News Live First, new details on the rescue of two U.S. Army helicopter pilots. The helicopter went down near the Strait of Hormuz. What we're learning about the new technology that saved them, plus what President Trump is saying about a chance for a peace deal with Iran. Destructive storms in the Midwest, 100-mile-per-hour winds damaged homes and buildings. Now several states are getting ready to feel the heat. And former reality star Spencer Pratt's officially out of the race for L.A. mayor, who will be on the ballot for the runoff in November. Plus, polls are open in May for a closely watched Senate primary. Will voters look past the allegations against Graham Plattner? But first, President Trump says a report will be released today on an Army helicopter crash near the Strip.
7: ABC News. I'm Sherry Preston. A week after the California primaries, it appears that former reality star Spencer Pratt will not be in the runoff for the mayor of Los Angeles. It's projected that Democratic Councilwoman Nithya Raman will face incumbent Karen Bass. As for the amount of time it took to count the ballots, which President Trump and some Republicans are questioning, ABC's Trevor Ault in L.A. says it's really no surprise.
9: We know there's been a lot of questions on why it's taking California so long to count the votes. Well, 80% of voters here vote by mail, and ballots postmarked by election day can arrive as late as today and still be counted. Plus, election workers are cross-checking the signatures on all of those mail-in ballots. It is not a very fast process, but it is meant to prevent voter fraud.
7: It's primary day in several states today, including Maine, where voters will decide if Graham Plattner should get the nod on the Democratic side of the Senate race, despite recent controversies. A pair of U.S. Army pilots pulled out of the water near the Strait of Hormuz after their Apache helicopter went down. Sources tell ABC they were rescued by a U.S. Navy surface drone. That in the midst of the shaky U.S.-Iran ceasefire.
15: The fierce missile attacks between Israel and Iran had tested the ceasefire and threatened to push the Middle East back into a full-blown war. After Iran fired a barrage of missiles at Israel over the weekend, the president tried to convince Israel not to strike back, telling Axios, "I'm calling Netanyahu right now and telling him not to attack Iran in response." But the Israeli prime minister defied Trump, firing back at Iran anyway.
7: ABC's Mary Bruce. The House Oversight Committee interviewing Leslie Groff today. She's Jeffrey Epstein's former executive assistant.
16: After Epstein died by suicide in jail, prosecutors identified Groff as a potential co-conspirator. But she faced no criminal charges. This is the second time she'll face questions about Epstein, but the first since talking to the FBI 5 years ago.
7: That's Aaron Katursky. This is ABC News.
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7: The war in Iran, now in its fourth month, and Americans say they are certainly feeling it in the form of higher prices, especially when it comes to energy and food.
22: The Federal Reserve Bank of New York survey finds 44% of Americans now say their financial situation is worse than a year ago, and 13% say their situation is much worse, the highest percentage in 4 years. The financial unease putting added strain on food pantries.
7: That's ABC's Karen Waugh. A man accused of sneaking onto a flight from Houston to Los Angeles was in court on Monday.
23: His attorney claims 25-year-old Abdul Rahman Oriyami unknowingly bought a fake boarding pass online, thinking he was buying a cheap ticket.
24: All of us can see the problem with using the internet to obtain a ticket when it's not coming from the airline.
23: Investigators claim Oriyami tried twice to board a flight using the pass, but was turned away. They say about an hour later, he walked past distracted gate agents and boarded a flight to Los Angeles, where he was later found hiding in the bathroom.
7: ABC's Hannah Patah. The Secretary of Agriculture says the food supply is safe, even as more cases of the New World screw worm show up in animals in Texas and in New Mexico. And the stock market is climbing as investors jump back into the AI space. They had backed away from those stocks last week. The Dow up was almost 500 points. Now it's up 341. Sherry Preston, ABC.
0: Must answer to their domestic base. So they've got to look strong. So if you want to find who has the hardest job in the world right now, it's the Pakistani and Qatari negotiators that have to write these negotiated deals that make with language that makes all of the leaders happy and responds to those domestic bases. So IRGC Quds Force has to be down with the deal. The hawks in the United States. And then, of course, Prime Minister Netanyahu. So Prime Minister Netanyahu was put in a very difficult position on Sunday with the 11 ballistic missiles that came in. If he didn't respond and look strong, then he would look weak with his political base. So this balancing act is happening throughout the negotiations that really becomes the number one challenge to all this. But I will say my biggest concern from the Sunday strikes that have been different from previous, the month that we've been going through this process, was the fact that the Houthis got involved. And I'm telling my Global Guardian clients right now, that is the trigger to watch. Are the Houthis actually going to get involved and target Israeli ships in the Red Sea? Or is this just rhetoric? So more to follow.
1: What happens if they do?
0: If they do, we could be looking at a serious crisis. If it's just Israeli ships, that would be a problem. But if you think about it from the commercial insurance perspective, our company is going to raise their insurance rates that come through. That has a much larger global economic damage. And if the Houthis were to close the BAM, what we would see is probably the biggest global disruption of logistics since World War II.
1: And you say Israel's unlikely to stop strikes in Lebanon. So what does that mean for U.S.-Iran peace talks?
0: In my opinion, we do need to decouple these. If we are serious about the nuclear issue from the United States perspective, and Iran is serious about sanctions relief, and they should be because they are in economic collapse freefall right now, all the Israel-Hezbollah issue, which has been going on for decades and will continue to go on, all that's going to do is further complicate and push success on the nuclear and sanctions side farther and farther away. And the reality is both the U.S. and Iran need the ceasefire deal. They need the peace deal. So in my opinion, you do need to separate these out at some point.
1: All right, Colonel Seth Krumrick, thank you.
0: Thanks.
1: The House Oversight Committee is interviewing Jeffrey Epstein's longtime secretary today. Leslie Groff managed Epstein's schedule, but she's denied any knowledge of his crimes. Now lawmakers say they want to know what she saw. ABC's Peter Haralambos is here for more on that. Peter, Epstein once described Groff as an extension of his brain. How do you expect that to come up today?
2: Yeah, I mean, we're really talking about someone who was deeply involved in Epstein's life for about two decades. She was scheduling his meetings with high-profile individuals like celebrities, politicians, and scientists. She was coordinating travel for young women, including allegedly underage women. And she was also coordinating these daily massages whenever he was in New York. So she's someone who is deeply involved. By the metric of these Epstein files, she appears 160,000 times, just her name being mentioned. And prosecutors listed her as a potential co-conspirator when they were investigating Epstein in 2007 and 2019.
1: What do you think lawmakers want to know? What are they going to ask?
2: Yeah, I think really two big things. One is just her role in the actual management of day-to-day life for Epstein. One victim described her basically as a conduit to Epstein. So I think they want details there, really granular information. And then beyond that, why she continued working for Epstein when he already pleaded guilty to crimes in Florida about a decade into their relationship. She's claimed in the past that she believed he was getting blackmailed, but I think she's going to face some questions about the financial benefits she had. She had a six-figure salary. Epstein paid for her nanny. Epstein gave her a Mercedes. I think she's going to face some tough questions about those benefits when she knew she was working for someone with a criminal history.
1: The same committee is questioning Bill Gates tomorrow. What's he saying about his ties to Epstein going into that?
2: He said that it was a mistake, that he basically began meeting with Gates because he thought it was an opportunity to advance his philanthropic work, and that when he realized that it wasn't going in that direction, he
1: cut off. Gates is saying he was meeting with Epstein to advance his philanthropic
2: work. Yeah, basically get money to advance those philanthropic causes. And when he realized that that wasn't how it was going to work out, they cut off the relationship. But still, why begin talking to Epstein years after he pleaded guilty to crimes? And then, of course, he'll face possible questions about the marital infidelity that he's acknowledged to after he appeared in the Epstein files and began facing more scrutiny.
1: All right. Peter Harlamis, thank you.
2: Thank you, Dan.
1: Millions are on alert after destructive storms hammered the plains in the Midwest. In Kansas, heavy thunderstorms triggered flash flooding in the I-70 corridor. Now, several states are bracing for rounds of extreme weather. Meteorologist Samar Theodore is tracking all that for us. Samar, what do you have your eye on right now?
3: Well, Diane, I've got my eye on more storms impacting areas previously hit, and we're going to see rounds of this type of weather. Not only that, we're also tracking heat. Let's dive into this. So for your Tuesday, level 3 out of 5, if you live anywhere highlighted in orange. Yellow still poses a threat, but orange is more elevated. Destructive winds. We could see wind gusts as high as 80 plus miles per hour. Hail could reach baseball size, and we could see some strong tornadoes. So that's from Grand Forks to Bismarck, Fargo, down to Grand Island and Greensburg. Look what happens Wednesday. So we're still in the general vicinity, same general vicinity, but we start to see the shift a little bit farther east. Minneapolis, Green Bay, La Crosse, Mason City, Davenport, just outside of Milwaukee. You are at the level 3 out of 5. Damaging winds, though, still certainly possible from Wichita up to Big Falls and out towards Marquette. By Thursday, this is now shifted a little bit farther east. We're hitting major cities like Chicago, highly populated regions, Columbia, St. Louis, Kirksville, Davenport, all still seeing the threat for destructive winds, large hail, and strong tornadoes. We start to see the threat diminish a bit, but it's still there. Remember, it doesn't take much to make an impact. These storms on Friday, that energy shifts to the East Coast. So now we have parts of the Ohio Valley up into upstate New York, the New York tri-state area, Philadelphia, the DMV, that's DC, Maryland, Virginia, Baltimore region, all at risk for severe weather. And a lot of these storms are only going to be energized by the heat that we have. Heat advisories have been issued, and you want to be very mindful of spending extended periods of time outdoors during these heat advisories, where heat index values could reach up to 92 degrees in some spots. So anyone living in orange is going to be dealing with that. Afternoon heat index, this is what it will feel like stepping outside in Springfield, 102 degrees, Dallas, 100, even as far as Minneapolis, feeling like the low 90s. And we are heating things up on the East Coast as well. Record-breaking temperatures possible in Raleigh with triple digits expected on Friday. Diane?
1: Samara Theodore, thank you. And the Spurs have new life in the NBA Finals. San Antonio won Game 3 against the Knicks inside an electric Madison Square Garden. Now the teams are preparing for a critical Game 4 tomorrow night. ABC's Will Reeve has the highlights.
4: A chaotic scene in the streets of New York. People climbing on top of cars and up scaffolding after the Knicks lost to the Spurs in Game 3 of the NBA Finals. Police deploying pepper spray in the clashes. Several people arrested. It was a different scene inside Madison Square Garden. President Trump becoming the first sitting president to attend an NBA Finals game.
5: The president booed during the national anthem. Trump calling the game experience amazing.
6: It was certainly amazing. I think, mostly cheers. It was loud and it was very enthusiastic.
8: Fox gets into the paint, puts up jumper, got it! De'Aaron Fox with a clutch bucket right there.
4: On the court, with the season on the line, the San Antonio Spurs pulling off a gritty road win.
8: Alley-oop to Wembanyama.
4: 7'4" superstar Victor Wembanyama with a huge night for San Antonio, dropping 32 points in his first finals game at Madison Square Garden.
8: Another long three-pointer, lines it up and knocks it down.
4: Knicks captain Jalen Brunson also scoring 32.
8: Steps back, three-pointers up, it's good!
4: It was a physical game, players battling on every possession. Josh Hart getting a technical foul here after this dust-up with Luke Kornet. While this non-call between Wemby and Brunson raising eyebrows.
11: Whoa! That should be a flagrant one.
4: Brunson sharing his perspective post-game.
12: What happened between you and Victor in the first quarter, and did their level of physicality bother you?
25: No, to answer your second question. And whatever you saw is what you saw.
4: The Knicks mounting a comeback in the fourth quarter.
8: Goes to Ananobi in the corner. Fires away. Three-pointer. Got it! OG Ananobi nails it.
10: Johnson.
4: Celebrity Row filled with a who's who of Knicks fans. Spike Lee, Timothy Chalamet, Ben Stiller, and more all courtside for the first finals game at MSG since 1999. But San Antonio snapping the Knicks' 13-game playoff win streak, taking Game 3 at the Garden 115-111.
13: We did what we were supposed to do, but the job is absolutely not done. We're not even halfway. The hardest is still to come.
14: It's midnight, man. Let's go.
4: Fans in San Antonio far from the game, but still in on the action. The Salesian sisters bringing divine inspiration, supporting their team from home.
1: Will Reeve, thank you. Coming up, new surveillance images in the murder of a Penn State student, what the camera caught moments before the shooting. Also ahead, the airline pilot charged with fraud, what he's accused of doing and why it's raising concerns about airline safety.
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0: Welcome back to ABC News Live First. An 18-year-old in custody in connection with a mass shooting at an Ohio festival. Toledo police say they're questioning the teen about the shooting that injured a dozen people at the Old West End Fest. Now authorities are holding a news conference, and we will bring you more details as we learn them. And police are releasing new surveillance video in the murder of a Penn State University student. Investigators say someone shot 22-year-old Billy Schmidt as he was walking home from an NBA Finals watch party. Now police are searching for two men in the video. ABC's Rhianna Nally has the latest.
1: A family desperate for answers.
2: I've heard the shot like that is a travesty.
1: While police search for the men involved in the murder of a Penn State senior killed just steps away from his Philadelphia home.
3: 1949, Durfer, the one possibly shot on the highway. Rescue is still en route.
1: Billy Schmidt was a 22-year-old digital journalism student, and he was walking home from a local bar after watching the NBA Finals early Saturday morning. Our station WPVI has obtained surveillance video given to the police from homes in the neighborhood, showing the moments before the shooting. One of the men confronting Billy. Billy then pursuing the man on foot. But as they turn the corner, one man throws Billy's cell phone into the street. The other turns around and shoots him. Billy's dad found his son's cell phone under a car and immediately gave it to police.
2: I'm shocked. When they stole his phone, he chased the kid. When he got to the corner, another guy came out from that side and that they shot.
1: Penn State telling ABC News in a statement, "We are heartbroken over the tragic death of William Schmidt. His father is angry.
2: I want to find the two people and make them pay."
4: Billy was due to graduate in December, and his family will hold a vigil tomorrow night as police continue to investigate.
0: Rhianna Nally, thank you. And an airline pilot's under arrest for allegedly flying hundreds of times without the proper license. Investigators say they discovered inconsistencies after a random certification check. Now that Air Canada pilot's facing fraud charges. Meanwhile, a man accused of boarding a flight in Houston without a valid boarding pass could face at least 6 months in prison. ABC's Hannah Batta has those stories.
5: New questions being raised about safety in the skies. The latest incident? An Air Canada pilot arrested on fraud charges, accused of flying thousands of passengers on hundreds of flights without the proper license. Officials say the investigation began after a random certification check revealed inconsistencies. The airline denies safety was ever compromised, saying all pilots at Air Canada undergo mandatory recurrent training every 6 months, but acknowledging the licensing process is essential. The airline saying it takes this matter with utmost seriousness. Police are expected to reveal more details today. Meanwhile, the man accused of boarding a United Airlines flight in Houston without a valid boarding pass appeared in court. His attorney claims 25-year-old Abdul Rahman Oriyami unknowingly bought a fake boarding pass online, thinking he was buying a cheap ticket.
6: All of us can see the problem with using the internet to obtain a ticket when it's not coming from the airline itself. And that is what the case is all about.
5: Investigators claim Oriyami tried twice to board a flight using the pass, but was turned away. They say about an hour later, he walked past distracted gate agents and boarded a flight to Los Angeles, where he was later found hiding in the bathroom.
7: Here we had several failures just right off the bat. A failure to be able to stop this individual before he got through TSA and into the secure area. And a failure, amazingly, to catch him before he walked down the jetway and got on the airplane.
5: His attorney did not elaborate on that fake ticket bought online. If convicted, Oriyami could face at least 6 months in prison. Hannah Batta, ABC News, New York.
0: Hannah Batta, thank you. Coming up, GLP-1 drugs are growing in popularity. So how do they work? How safe are they? And what are the long-term health impacts? We're taking a deep dive with Dr. Sutton in the checkup next.
8: 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We are all a part of this history. 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
0: Welcome back to ABC News Live First. Target is voluntarily recalling some baby wipes over a dangerous bacteria. The FDA says some of the Up and Up brand wipes tested positive for a bacteria that can cause potentially life-threatening infections like sepsis or pneumonia. The FDA says consumers should stop using the wipes immediately and either throw them away or return them. And now it's time for the checkup with ABC's medical correspondent, Dr. Darian Sutton. And today we're going to do things a little differently because after yesterday's segment about GLP-1s, I peppered Dr. Sutton with my own questions about GLP-1s. And our producer said, we should make a segment about this because that's all the stuff we're wondering too. So today we're going to dig in a little deeper on the data on GLP-1s and some common questions about them. Dr. Sutton, let's get right to it. We're going to do a little rapid fire here.
21: Let's try
0: it. As much as we can. So we keep seeing new data about the benefits of GLP-1s from lowering risk of heart and kidney disease, treating sleep apnea, helping with arthritis. How much of that is because of the weight loss, or are those benefits happening separate from the weight loss?
22: The big question here, is it direct or indirect causes? So what studies have found is that just 5 to 10% of weight loss by itself can lead to lower outcomes and or lower risk in terms of chronic disease. But studies also show that these medications have independent effects in terms of inflammation. And a part of that, Diane, is because the receptors that they target are found in more than just areas of the brain and the stomach. They're found all over the body. So that's likely the reason why we're seeing both a direct effect from the medication and an indirect benefit from weight loss.
0: So could we start seeing this as a recommended drug even for people who aren't obese?
22: Very possible. There are studies that are ongoing right now in terms of reducing the risk of cardiovascular disease, which is the number one cause of death in the United States. And they initially started studies with just looking at patients who had obesity without diabetes. Because remember, these were first used for diabetes, and we saw weight loss as an outcome, and that's what led us to today. And now there are ongoing studies to see if they can be used as a preventative tool in terms of metabolic disease. That includes not just cardiovascular disease, but also high cholesterol, as well as high blood pressure.
0: It sounds like they do a lot. What do they actually do inside the body?
22: That's a great point. And many people ask this question, and you know, I cover this quite extensively, and I treat patients who are on these medications. And so I have pretty much a well-rounded understanding of how they work. GLP stands for glucagon-like peptide. It's actually a naturally occurring hormone in the body, and it is produced after you eat. And it leads to reductions in appetite, improved fullness, and also it changes how you manage blood sugar. Now, these medications target those similar pathways, and that's what leads to those outcomes. The difference is that the natural hormone that's created in your body is degraded or put away very quickly, and these medications are formulated in a way where they last longer, and that's what leads to these outcomes.
0: It sounds too good to be true. So what are some of the side effects, maybe the more prominent ones or the more surprising ones?
22: Yeah, important here. The majority that use these medications, they have safe and effective experiences. That's when they're used appropriately and they're monitored carefully. But in the emergency room, I've treated patients who suffer from complications. The most common complications are gastrointestinal symptoms. That includes the bloating, the abdominal pain, the nausea, the vomiting. In rare instances, these medications can be associated with things like pancreatitis and even gallstones. But Diane, I think it's also important to talk about the patterns that I see outside of those. For example, alcohol use. And we talked about this briefly. It's based on how these medications work. They delay the way that food empties the stomach. Remember, when you drink alcohol, it hits your stomach and then it's absorbed in the gut. What happens here with those who use these medications, at least for some, when they drink alcohol, it sits in your stomach, so you have delayed intoxication. So you don't feel that buzz until quite some time after you normally would. And then once it gets in your intestine, you have slowed digestion. So for people who drink, it's important to understand you might have delayed intoxication where you don't feel drunk as quickly, but when you do feel drunk, you stay drunk longer. And so those events can happen, and it's important to understand that risk, especially if you drink while you're on this medication.
0: I've also heard a lot of people say that they don't want to drink anymore now that they've started on these drugs.
22: An area of research that is so interesting, because not only do they show that this drug reduces your appetite, but it interacts with the reward pathway, and that is associated with alcohol use disorder. Those who have issues with addiction, for example, for patients in studies, we've seen that those who have alcohol use disorder, they're likely to come back and say, I'm not drinking as much. That drive, that dopamine is hampered by this medication, and it seems to be an indirect effect that scientists are working heavily to understand.
0: Do you know if we still see these impacts if people are microdosing?
22: That's a great, great point here. And in the studies, they try to see, well, whether or not patients titrate down. The issue is that they don't see or study those effects as much. And so I think for us to look at those studies, we're hoping to see larger studies with lower doses to see what are the actual benefits. But we haven't seen formal research yet on that.
0: For the people who are on the more standard dosage, are there side effects or any downsides to the weight loss itself, losing weight that quickly?
22: Yeah, and this is important to understand because when you look at the literature of obesity medicine, safe weight loss is about 1 to 2 pounds of weight loss per week. When you go beyond that, you start to talk about rapid weight loss, and there's risk to that. For example, when you're losing weight rapidly, you can also lose muscle mass, and that is a risk that has to be understood, which is why careful monitoring is important. But it's so important to understand the studies and what they mean. When we talk about losing lean body mass, which is often inappropriately equated to muscle mass. Remember, muscles are a part of lean body mass, but there's a lot of other factors here that equate lean body mass, and that's the reason why you see reductions. So it's still an area that's working to be understood.
0: Okay, I want to get one more in here.
22: Yeah.
0: Generally, do you have to stay on the drugs for the rest of your life to maintain the results, or is this something that you can use to reset and then you're good?
22: There's possibilities with both. For those who stop these medications, studies show you regain about two-thirds of your weight back, but there is possibility if you are able to get into a new lifestyle modification and you were able to maintain that after you lose weight. There are benefits where people can maintain that weight loss. But for some, for example, for those who are treating high blood pressure, diabetes, there are some instances where regardless of your lifestyle, you're still fighting against that metabolic disease. And so for some, it just simply might not work.
0: All right, Dr. Sutton, thanks so much. This is so much fun. We appreciate you coming on.
22: Thanks for having me.
0: Coming up, former reality star Spencer Pratt's officially out of the race for mayor of L.A., who will be on the ballot for the runoff in November, plus the latest on the voting in Maine.
3: I did not picture myself surviving through that day.
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3: I've been kidnapped.
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0: Hi, I'm Diane Macedo. Welcome back to ABC News Live. First, President Trump says two U.S. Army pilots are fine after their helicopter crashed near the Strait of Hormuz. And now we're learning more about how they were rescued. But first, Andrew Dimbert's here with today's other big headlines. Hi, Andrew. What are you watching right now?
25: Hey, good morning, Diane. So a deadly car bombing is under investigation outside Moscow. Russian authorities say an explosive device detonated early this morning as a car was driving through a city just east of the Russian capital. Officials say the driver died at the scene. Investigators have not yet identified the victim, named any suspects, or even announce a possible motive.
26: ABC News, I'm Sherry Preston. Two chopper pilots not injured when their Apache helicopter crashed in the Gulf of Oman near the Strait of Hormuz, which Iran has effectively closed. It's primary day in four states. The most interest is in Maine, where Graham Plattner is hoping to become the Democratic candidate for Senate, despite some recent controversies. Spencer Pratt is poised to lose his bid to become the next mayor of Los Angeles. It's projected he will not make it to the runoff. In about an hour, NASA will announce the new crew for the next Artemis mission, and the crew of the last mission will be there to pass the baton. Literally, says ABC's Gio Benitez.
27: Victor Glover, the first person of color to travel to the moon. Christina Cook, the first woman. Jeremy Hansen, the first Canadian. And it turns out that they brought batons with them to symbolize that this is really a relay race and that each mission just builds on the next.
26: Sales of previously occupied homes picked up last month at their fastest pace since December as the spring home buying season. This is ABC News.
25: Other states are tightening import laws and ordering strict veterinary inspections. Because the female flies are only mate once in their life, the U.S. government is now releasing millions of sterile male flies to try to stop this spread. Disgraced FTX founder Sam Bankman-Fried wants out of prison. The former billionaire has formally filed for a presidential pardon, just a fraction of the way into his 25-year sentence. The man, formerly known as the Crypto King, was convicted of fraud and conspiracy for the collapse of his crypto exchange. The Justice Department's website says Bankman-Fried has officially filed for clemency. Those are your headlines at this hour. Diane, back to you.
0: All right, Andrew Dimbert, thank you. Americans are increasingly worried about the cost of living amid the Iran war. The New York Federal Reserve says nearly half of Americans say they're financially worse off than a year ago. Meanwhile, President Trump is insisting a deal to end the war is very close. ABC's Karen Hua has more on the negotiations and the impact of the war.
1: A new survey shows Americans are more worried about their household budgets than they've been in years.
2: I had to really tighten up on my going places and buying stuff.
1: The Federal Reserve Bank of New York survey finds 44% of Americans now say their financial situation is worse than a year ago, and 13% say their situation is much worse, the highest percentage in 4 years.
2: I mean, it's the gas prices are really, for me, they're just a real inconvenience. I'm on a fixed income. I had to cut down on my food.
1: The financial unease putting added strain on food pantries. This church's food pantry in Durham, North Carolina, opens each Thursday, but church leaders are trying to be flexible.
4: Sometimes by appointment, because people get in crisis, and we really want to be able to support people whenever they need it.
1: The war in Iran, one major factor behind rising costs. President Trump insists the U.S. is nearing a peace deal with Iran, telling ABC's Jonathan Carl, "We're trying to finish it up. The one with the power wins. We have all the power."
5: I don't think there are any sticking points. I think we're very close to having a very, very good, strong, powerful deal.
1: Israel now says it's halted airstrikes against Iran after the two traded attacks for the first time since April's ceasefire. But Israel warns it's ready to resume strikes at any time.
6: President Trump says after a peace deal is reached, the U.S. will likely be involved in rebuilding Iran's infrastructure. And Trump says the U.S. could get, quote, half their oil. But he did not elaborate.
0: Karen Hua, thank you. ABC News contributor, former Deputy Assistant Secretary of Defense for the Middle East, Mick Mulroy, is here for more. Hi, Mick. You say the U.S. is unlikely to agree to Iran's demands when it comes to sanctions relief. Where does that leave peace talks if they don't?
7: So, Dan, and what I'm referring to is Iran's insistence that they get this sanctions relief and get a large portion of their frozen assets unfrozen just for opening up the Strait of Hormuz before there's even a nuclear agreement. I think that would do two things. That would, of course, require the United States to pay Iran for something they don't have the authority to do, which is control the Straits of Hormuz. We're paying them essentially to release that strait. That wasn't the case before the war, and I think that would be viewed as a strategic failure by the United States. So I don't see that happening. And, of course, the United States wants to have this sanctions relief and the ability to unfreeze assets as a way to entice Iran to get into a more restrictive nuclear agreement than they ever have been in before. So to permanently prevent them from acquiring a nuclear weapon that's verifiable. So the United States needs those carrots, if you will, to be able to do that. If they

0: pretty effectively. But the United States, of course, has tried to counter that with its naval blockade, which has also been effective. But that's currently the situation. What I think the United States is looking at right now is whether a resumption of this air campaign can help push forward its key objectives, which is no nuclear weapon for Iran, the reduction of its ballistic missile capabilities, and of course, the strait being open entirely. And that's the question I think President Trump is thinking about right now.
1: How concerning is the new threat from the Houthis to close another key watery?
0: So, Dan, very concerning. Many have wondered why they haven't gotten in more significantly so far. They've launched missiles at Israel, but they've shown in the past their ability to really target effectively ships transiting the Red Sea, obviously through the Bab el-Mandeb, which is another key maritime choke point, and all the way up to the Suez Canal. They could do this, and of course, it would just magnify the very problem that we're seeing, which is that these choke points control so much of the world's energy supply and other key elements that are needed all around the world. And if they do that, then it just compounds the whole situation. And that's something I think the Iranians have kept in reserve, is not asking the Houthis to fully engage. If that happens, that would be a considerable issue for the United States to deal with.
1: All right, Mick Mulroy, thank you. Voters are heading to the polls for primaries in several states. In Maine, Graham Plattner is hoping to officially become the Democratic nominee for Senate, but he'll have to win over voters after a string of controversies threatened his campaign. ABC News political director Avery Harper has more on that and today's other key races.
2: Voters will head to the polls in four states Tuesday: Maine, Nevada, South Carolina, and North Dakota. And many eyes will be trained on what happens in Maine's Democratic primary. That is going to decide who will face off with incumbent Republican Senator Susan Collins in one of the most watched races this cycle. The race comes as Democratic candidate Graham Plattner faces renewed questions after the New York Times reported several former girlfriends described what they called unsettling behavior. Plattner has strongly denied any violence. In South Carolina, Republican Congresswoman Nancy Mace is seeking her party's nomination for governor in a competitive primary. And out west, Nevada Governor Joe Lombardo is running for re-election in a race that is expected to draw lots of attention in November. In all four states, voters will also cast ballots on a host of congressional races that will be an early test of voter mood and help shape the battle for control of the House. Back to you.
1: Avery Harper, thank you. And former reality star Spencer Pratt is now out of the race for L.A. mayor. City Council member Nithya Raman will face Mayor Karen Bass in the November runoff. ABC News' Trevor Alt is in Los Angeles with more on the California primary results. Hi, Trevor. What's the latest?
3: Hey there. So on election night, Spencer Pratt was in second place with a 40,000 vote lead, but he has now dropped below Councilmember Nithya Raman by more than 20,000 votes, and the race has been called. So she will go head to head with the current mayor, Karen Bass, in a November runoff. Reality star Spencer Pratt had said if Mayor Bass or Raman won the race, he would give up on living in L.A. His campaign was fully focused on critiquing the mayor, and it generated a lot of traction online, but not enough traction with voters in the city of Los Angeles, and he will come up just short of facing the mayor head to head. Now, we know there's been a lot of questions on why it's taking California so long to count the vote. 80% of voters here vote by mail, and ballots postmarked by Election Day can actually arrive as late as today and still be counted. And then election workers cross-check the signatures on all those mail-in ballots. It is not a very fast process, but it's meant to prevent voter fraud. Now, as the count continues, the primary for governor is also still too close to call, but former Biden Health and Human Services Secretary Javier Becerra and former Fox News host Steve Hilton have the inside track to make the runoff. Back to you.
1: Trevor Ault, thank you. Today, NASA's announcing the four astronauts will make up the Artemis III crew. The space agency is aiming to land astronauts on the moon as soon as 2028. And now we're learning more about the mission to pave the way for that. ABC News' Gio Benitez has the details.
4: Hey there, it is good to see you from the Orion spacecraft training capsule here at the Johnson Space Center. You know, this is being called one of the most highly complex missions that NASA has ever undertaken. And today we're going to meet the astronauts here from Artemis III.

0: But first, I want to take you back to Artemis 2, because you remember that historic mission in April. That was that mission around the moon. Four astronauts on board capturing those incredible images of the moon and planet Earth going farther into space than any other humans before them. Reid Weissman, Victor Glover, the first person of color to travel to the moon, Christina Cook, the first woman, and then Jeremy Hansen, the first Canadian. And it turns out they brought batons with them to symbolize that it's a relay race and that each mission really builds on the next. They were always thinking about these next astronauts. And this next mission is going to launch next year. It won't go to the moon. It's actually just going to orbit the Earth. But it's so important because it will test rendezvous and docking capabilities between NASA's Orion spacecraft and lunar landers from Blue Origin and SpaceX. These will be the landers that bring the astronauts to the surface of the moon. But first, they have to test them and eventually build that moon base. So we're going to meet the new astronauts from Artemis 3 today and have them for you tonight on World News Tonight, and of course right here on ABC News Live, and tomorrow morning on GMA. Back to you.
1: Gio Benitez, thank you. And former NASA astronaut Susan Kilrain's here with more on Artemis 3. Hi, Susan. So what do you expect from this announcement?
2: Hi, Diane. It's exciting because obviously the crew found out before, but now they are announcing it to the public. And what a legacy the Artemis 2 crew left, because my goodness, they were amazing. Their mission was amazing. Their interaction with the public was amazing and with each other. So I am sure that the Artemis 3 crew is looking forward to following in their footsteps and getting ready for their exciting mission next year.
1: Artemis 4 is expected to actually land on the moon, but Artemis 3 is staying in low Earth orbit. Do you think anyone's going to be disappointed to be picked for this mission rather than the one going to the moon?
2: You know, that's the magical question because, you know, kind of a bird in the hand, so to speak. You know, you get a mission, you are excited, but then that means you're not on Artemis 4. In all likelihood. So I think it'll be a little of both. Happy to have a mission, kind of disappointed we're not landing on the moon this go around. But they're also looking forward to the deeper into the future. And so this isn't the only time we'll be going to the moon on Artemis 4. So, you know, mixed feelings. I think most of them are going to be happy to have a mission and fly in space and be part of this amazing program.
1: So how is this mission going to set the stage for a manned moon landing?
2: This mission is actually going to test out the rendezvous, docking, all the things that have to be done in order to successfully go to the moon and come back, and also test the lunar landers in orbit for the first time. And test those things out. They won't be landing on the moon, of course, and landing and doing that part of it, but they need to prove that they're spaceworthy. And this is part of that buildup like we did back in the Apollo days, where it's a stepping stone. Each step gets us a little bit closer to putting people on the moon again.
1: NASA recently awarded Blue Origin a contract worth hundreds of millions of dollars to launch a pair of rovers to the moon. Then the Glenn rocket exploded on the launch pad. So how big of a setback is that? And what does it mean for the Artemis moon mission and NASA's plans for a moon base?
2: I haven't seen yet what that explosion, what it was caused by. So that's the first thing we need to find out. But there was damage to the launch pad, which now needs to be repaired. And the rocket was set back some. So, and it is an integral part of us putting a settlement on the moon. So I don't know how much it will set us back, but I'm sure that once we find out what caused that explosion, we'll get a better idea of how much of a setback we'll face in going to the moon and putting a presence on the moon.
1: Former NASA astronaut Susan Kilrain, thank you.
2: Thanks, Diane.
1: Coming up, we're kicking off a new series called Affording America. Our Elizabeth Chelsea's in Ohio with how some families are coping with high housing prices. Also ahead, a major supermarket chain is settling a lawsuit why Kroger is accused of misleading customers about calories.
3: first thing in the morning. At home, on your way to work, with your coffee, wherever you are. 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
1: Welcome back to ABC News Live First. The U.S. Post Office is honoring our nation's 250th anniversary with a new collection of stamps. The American Icons collection features 13 stamps curated by fashion designer Ralph Lauren. The Post Office says Lauren chose designs that represent the unique fabric of our nation and its pastimes. The stamps go on sale today at most post office locations nationwide. Home prices are forcing an exodus from coastal cities. The national average for a U.S. home is now more than $400,000. Now, Midwest real estate agents say they're seeing a surge of transplants from more expensive places like California and Florida. ABC's Elizabeth Shelzy has the details from Cleveland.
9: The magic of Cleveland, Joy.
10: For years, shows like Hot in Cleveland made living in the Midwest a punchline.
11: Friends don't let friends move to Cleveland.
10: But now the Midwest is having a moment.
12: I'm 28 years old. I moved here from New York City.
10: People moving from the coast to cities like Cleveland, thanks to its more affordable cost of living.
13: Moving here was kind of like an exhale. Like, we suddenly felt like it wasn't so stressful to live.
10: Lauren Silverman and her husband David moved here from LA when they were about to have a baby.
13: There's a lot more house for the money.
14: Would you have been able to buy a house like this in California?
13: Probably never.
15: You just feel that mobility in your life out here that you don't feel that out in the West.
10: They're not alone. For the first time in years, census data shows a trend some called the Midwest exodus is reversing, with more people moving to cities and states like Michigan, Indiana, and Ohio than leaving them.
16: If they go to a market like Cleveland, where prices are much lower, it provides a much more accessible entry point into home ownership.
10: The median priced home in the Cleveland area is $237,000. In nearby Akron, it's $226,000. Nationwide, it's almost double at $419,000.
16: In Cleveland, you only need to make as a household $68,000 in order to afford the monthly mortgage payments on a median priced home. Compare that to the coastal cities. In New York, it's over $200,000.
10: Ohio realtor Katie Matteo also moved from the West Coast. She says she's now seeing a growing number of buyers from states like Texas, California, and Florida who are willing to forego the attraction of bigger cities for a more manageable lifestyle.
17: I am seeing out-of-state buyers move to the area weekly. Many are shocked at what they can get here.
10: For Lauren and David's family, it was a bet that's paid off.
13: At a different phase in my life, Ohio did not have much to offer for me, but as a mother now and with a family, it's the only place I'd want to be.
14: Big picture, the Census Bureau says the Midwest is the only region in the entire country where every state's population has gone up over the past year. We're looking at all of this in our series, Affording America, all week, including tomorrow, a look at how the AI boom is creating tech jobs here in Ohio.
1: Elizabeth, thank you. Supermarket chain Kroger is settling a lawsuit over claims it lowballed calorie counts. Santa Barbara prosecutors accuse the company of mislabeling five different items. Now Kroger is agreeing to pay more than $1 million to settle the case. ABC Sam Champion has those details.
18: Good morning, everybody. So a lot of people keep track of their calories, and so they rely on the calorie counts, the ones that are printed on food items or posted online. Well, Kroger's now settling claims it mislabeled those counts on certain products. Now, according to the Santa Barbara County District Attorney's Office, Kroger made the error on five types of Kroger brand Carbmaster bread varieties that in 2021, selling the items in hundreds of Kroger-owned stores in California starting in 2021. Now, here's an example of what we're talking about. The DA's office says the Carbmaster white and wheat bread was advertised as containing 30 calories, but it actually had 50 calories. But with the hamburger buns, it had twice the calories that were advertised. Now, the DA pointed out Kroger corrected the calorie count on the FDA nutritional panel, you know, that black and white panel on the packaging, but it continued to post the low lower counts on the front of the product for at least 6 months. And one of those bread products, the DA says Kroger continued to advertise the incorrect calories for nearly 2 years, despite being aware of the investigation. Now, the settlement calls for Kroger to pay $1.25 million. Kroger's telling ABC News it has nothing to say at this time.
14: Sam Champion, thank you. Coming up, the untold story of an American soccer star, how Ashlyn Harris went from troubled teen to World Cup champion, and what she's doing now.
6: Does anyone else hear that?
7: I hear what?
19: That's the best compliment I've ever gotten.
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6: I was just getting to the good part.
23: Stay calm, Mr. Johnson. 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
27: 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It's gonna be crazy. I did a kind of a bad thing.
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14: Welcome back to ABC News Live First. A new documentary is giving an inside look at former U.S. women's soccer star. Game Changers, the Ashlyn Harris story, chronicles the wins and struggles of the Olympian and two-time World Cup champion goalkeeper.
35: It was a U-15 camp, so I was playing up. I walked in, there was a booklet on my seat, and it said, U.S. Anti-Doping Agency, USADA. The f*** is this? For anyone else 13, they didn't care. Here I am, I finally got my break. Small town girl. I wasn't even going to pass my drug test.
14: From drug abuse and injuries to being left off the World Cup roster and her highly publicized marriage and divorce from teammate Ally Krieger, nothing is off limits in this documentary, and Ashlyn Harris is here to tell us more about it. Ashlyn, thanks so much for coming on, and congrats on having
36: Thank
14: this out
36: you.
14: There. So much of this documentary is about the adversity and the struggles you have faced and you have overcome. If you could go back and talk to your younger self, what would you say? What's your advice for 13-year-old Ashlyn Harris?
36: It gets better, because it really does. I think as a queer woman, it's always hard to find identity and place and belonging when you're confused a little bit. And I think as a kid, I spent a lot of time hiding and running and chasing and numbing because I didn't see people like me. I didn't know what was going on in my body. But yeah, I would just say it gets better.
14: In the documentary, you talk about your frustration with being a backup goalie twice over. Do you feel like you were given a fair shot at the starting spot?
36: Absolutely. I think we all strive to be the best. That's why we, you know, a lot of us athletes who play for the U.S. Women's National Team, we want to be the best version of ourselves. We always want to start, but also we have to understand that we all play a unique role. And if my role was to be the number one, I was going to play it to the best of my ability. But if I fell short from that, I had to be the best backup and push everyone. And I think every tournament asked different questions of different players. And I had to make sure that I put the team before myself and my ego. And that was important for me. So I just wanted to show up and be the best version of myself for everyone else.
14: You said the highlight of your career was hearing the crowd chanting equal pay at the 2019 World Cup. Why was that such a big moment for you?
36: Well, you're used to sold-out stadiums with the U.S. Women's National Team, and something we always hear is the USA chant. And in 2019, when we were in the fight with the U.S. Soccer Federation, I was hearing equal pay. And I got this overwhelming sense of, wow, we're really impacting not only our country, but the globe of how we show up, how we want to be paid, and equity and equality and inclusion and all of these things. I love that women's sports are main characters in culture. Mm. They change the landscape. They change the narrative. They push for things that are much bigger than themselves. And that's what we did, and that's what our team did. And it left a lasting impact.
0: It
36: and
0: sure
36: I'm proud
0: did.
36: Of that.
0: You also open up in the documentary about your divorce to Ali Krieger. You say your relationship felt like it became more of a business at one point than the partnership that you had started off with. You also started a relationship with Sophia Bush pretty shortly after. You got some criticism for that. You got some criticism for mishandling the divorce in general. Do you worry at all that bringing it back up in this documentary could make that worse?
36: I don't. I think sharing your scars is important. I think
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1: 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So you'll never miss a beat. Just sit back and listen.
36: Growth and life and grief. Grief is not linear. I think we all have different versions and paths to getting where we want to go. And I think sometimes choosing yourself hurts people in the process. But I'm proud of my bravery. I'm proud of the decisions I made. I'm proud of where I'm at in my life right now. And I'm also proud of where we are co-parenting these beautiful children. And I think that is always our focus, meaning me and Ali. We want the best for our children, and sometimes that's putting our BS to the side. And that's what I respect so greatly about both of us and how we show up for them.
0: Well, thank you for showing up here today and for sharing your story with us, Ashlyn.
36: Thank you so much for having me.
0: And you can watch Game Changers, the Ashlyn Harris story on Roku now. I'm Diane Macedo. The news never stops, and neither do we. We have a lot more news for you right after the break. Stay with us.
3: All you got to do is go, what's up?
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10: 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Wherever the story is, we'll take you there. 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
11: 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This is where it happens. Disney celebrates America 250. 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
0: I'm Diane Macedo. Today on ABC News Live, first, new details on the rescue of two U.S. Army pilots. Their helicopter went down near the Strait of Hormuz. What we're learning about the new technology that saved them, plus what President Trump's saying about a chance for a peace deal with Iran. And several states are getting ready to feel the heat. See the high temps in the forecast, plus the destruction in the Midwest, rather, after 100-mile-per-hour winds damaged homes and buildings. And NASA set to reveal which astronauts will be on the Artemis 3 mission, what we can expect from NASA's most complex mission, one of its most complex missions ever. But first, President Trump says a report will be released today on an Army helicopter crash near the Strait of Hormuz. U.S.
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6: 5 cases and counting. 3 cows, a goat, and a dog all infected with a new world screwworm. The agriculture secretary insists the nation's food supply is not in danger, but the same pest decimated cattle herds back in the 70s. ABC's Jim Ryan in Dallas-Fort Worth has more on the plan to try and eradicate it with sterile flies.
33: The federal government hopes to wipe out the screwworm fly by irradiating millions of them and releasing them onto the countryside to mate with non-sterile flies. Agriculture Secretary Brooke Rollins says,
34: our goal is to have enough sterile flies deployed and out into Texas and wherever else this happens to be before the next summer season.
35: The only method that we're fighting it with is sterile flies, which do not work.
33: Texas Agriculture Commissioner Sid Miller is advocating for insecticide baits, which he says are 95% effective in killing the screwworm fly. Jim Ryan, ABC News.
6: 2 Army helicopter pilots rescued by the Navy's first-ever drone task force after their chopper crashed near the Strait of Hormuz. ABC's Martha Raddatz is in Jerusalem.
36: An unmanned Navy surface vessel, a drone boat, was sent to pick up the downed crew. The crew was able to climb aboard the boat, which then delivered them to shore. All of this happened within 2 hours of the helicopter going down.
6: In about a half hour, NASA will announce the crew for the next Artemis mission. ABC's Gio Benitez is at NASA headquarters in Houston.
7: This next mission is going to launch next year. It won't go to the moon. It's actually just going to orbit the Earth, but it's going to test the rendezvous and docking capabilities between NASA's Orion spacecraft and the lunar landers from Blue Origin and SpaceX. Those are the same lunar landers that will bring the astronauts to the surface of the moon, but first they've got to test them.
6: Sales of previously occupied homes picked up last month at their fastest pace since December, a sharp turnaround in demand after a lackluster start to the spring home buying season. Dow's up 100 points. 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
6: It's election day in 4 states, including Maine, where people are watching the Democratic Senate race closely. Former reality star Spencer Pratt will not be headed to the runoff in the Los Angeles mayor's race.
15: Spencer Pratt had said if Mayor Bowser Rahman won in this race, he was going to give up on living in L.A. His campaign was fully focused on critiquing the mayor, and it did generate a lot of traction online, but not enough traction with voters in the city of Los Angeles, and he'll come up just short of facing the mayor head-to-head.
6: ABC's Trevor Ault in L.A. House lawmakers today will be questioning Jeffrey Epstein's former personal assistant, who shows up 150,000 times in the Epstein files.
16: Groff has denied any knowledge of Epstein's crimes or any participation in them. But Maria Lacerda, who says she was 14 when she was first sexually abused by Epstein, told us she finds that hard to believe.
17: She should bring full accountability to this. I think she knows a lot more than what we think.
16: After Epstein died by suicide in jail, prosecutors identified Groff as a potential co-conspirator. But she faced no criminal charges. This is the second time she'll face questions about Epstein, but the first since talking to the FBI 5 years ago.
6: ABC's Aaron Katursky on Epstein's former personal assistant, Leslie Groff. Pope Leo landing in Barcelona, a bit of a chilly reception, though, when he said he roots for Real Madrid instead of their beloved Barça, Barcelona's team. Real Madrid posting video of that on social media, saying they are the team of God.
0: Sure. Comply with and could run afoul of international law. How fine a line is Israel walking here?
18: So this is another really important aspect of whether a deal between the U.S. and Iran emerges, is because we have seen now over the past several weeks that Iran really is betting on the fact that Hezbollah emerges in some shape or fashion in this conflict between Hezbollah and Israel, where it is not disarmed and is not militarily defeated, because Hezbollah is Iran's most important partner and has been for 40 plus years in the region. So I think what we're seeing is Iran really sort of going to the mat for Hezbollah. And if Israel continues these military operations against Hezbollah in southern Lebanon, whether ground attacks, airstrikes, this has a chance to upset the deal. And this is something that I think President Trump is trying to calculate.
0: President Trump's optimistic about getting a deal on his terms. What does a potential deal need to include to satisfy the varying interests here?
18: I would think at a minimum, the deal has to come up with or break the impasse that's been going on for the last several weeks, if not a couple months, with the Strait of Hormuz. So that has to be issue number one. Who ultimately will control the free flow of commerce and navigation in the Strait, and what will those conditions look like and how will they be enforced? That is going to take a lot of effort to even get to that part of the deal. And then probably the next most important issue is the status of Iran's nuclear program, because we have heard time and time again, President Trump say that's basically been the theory of the case as to why the U.S. and Israel campaign going back to February 28th. So those, I think, are the two big issues, and anything else may fall by the wayside or have to be dealt with at a later time.
0: All right, Javed Ali, thank you. House Oversight Committee is interviewing Jeffrey Epstein's longtime secretary today. Leslie Groff managed Epstein's schedule, but she's denied any knowledge of his crimes. Now lawmakers say they want to know what she saw. ABC's Peter Haralambos is here for more on that. Peter, Epstein once described Groff as an extension of his brain. How do you expect that to come up today?
2: Yeah, I mean, we're really talking about someone who was deeply involved in Epstein's life for about two decades. She was scheduling his meetings with high-profile individuals like celebrities, politicians, and scientists. She was coordinating travel for young women, including allegedly underage women. And she was also coordinating these daily massages whenever he was in New York. So she's someone who is deeply involved. By the metric of these Epstein files, she appears 160,000 times, just her name being mentioned. And prosecutors listed her as a potential co-conspirator when they were investigating Epstein in 2007 and 2019.
0: What do you think lawmakers want to know? What are they going to ask?
2: Yeah, I think really two big things. One is just her role in the actual management of day-to-day life for Epstein. One victim described her basically as a conduit to Epstein. So I think they want details there, really granular information. And then beyond that, why she continued working for Epstein when he already pleaded guilty to crimes in Florida about a decade into their relationship. She's claimed in the past that she believed he was getting blackmailed, but I think she's going to face some questions about the financial benefits she had. She had a six-figure salary. Epstein paid for her nanny. Epstein gave her a Mercedes. I think she's going to face some tough questions about those benefits when she knew she was working for someone with a criminal history.
0: The same committee is questioning Bill Gates tomorrow. What's he saying about his ties to Epstein going into that?
2: He said that it was a mistake, that he basically began meeting with Gates because he thought it was an opportunity to advance his philanthropic work, and that when he realized that it wasn't going in that direction, he
0: Gates
2: cut
0: off. Gates is saying he was meeting with Epstein to advance his philanthropic
2: work. Yeah, basically get money to advance those philanthropic causes. And when he realized that that wasn't how it was going to work out, they cut off the relationship. But still, why begin talking to Epstein years after he pleaded guilty to crimes? And then, of course, he'll face possible questions about the marital infidelity that he's acknowledged to after he appeared in the Epstein files and began facing more scrutiny.
0: All right. Peter Haralambos, thank you.
2: Thank you, Dan.
0: Millions are on alert after destructive storms hammered the plains and the Midwest. In Kansas, heavy thunderstorms triggered flash flooding in the I-70 corridor. Now, several states are bracing for rounds of extreme weather. Meteorologist Samara Theodore is tracking all that for us. Hi, Samara. What are you watching right now?
8: That threat for severe weather in areas that have been hit hard already. So they need to gear up again. So here we are in the plains. Level 3 out of 5 for those living in orange. If you live in the yellow, it doesn't mean you're not going to see severe weather. It just means our friends and our family living in the orange are going to see a more elevated risk. Destructive winds, 80-plus mile-per-hour wind gusts. We could see very large hail. Any tornadoes that pop could be strong. Grand Forks, Fargo, Aberdeen, down to Sioux Falls, Hayes, Greensburg, that's you. That's today. Tomorrow, this shifts a little bit farther east. This includes Minneapolis, Green Bay, La Crosse, Milwaukee, Mason City, Davenport, level 3 out of 5. Omaha still seeing some strong storms as well. Notice what happens on Thursday. This system meandering, taking its time throughout parts of the plains of the Midwest. By the time Thursday comes, Milwaukee could be in for a second round of storms. Highly populated cities like Chicago and Springfield, Peoria, are at risk for very strong tornadoes and destructive winds. By the end of the week, Friday, this energy makes its way over to the East Coast. Right now, there is a severe risk, and it includes Ohio, West Virginia, the DMV, D.C., Maryland, Virginia, Philadelphia, the New York tri-state area, upstate New York, all of Pennsylvania, parts of New Jersey and West Virginia as well. So just be prepared for, and even Kentucky, be prepared for the chance for a few tornadoes, large hail, and damaging wind. Now, a lot of these storms are only going to be energized by the heat at play. We have heat advisories that have been issued for some neighborhoods, and that's because we have heat index like this. Look at this. So today, it's going to feel like the triple digits for some folks. From Dallas up to Kansas City, it's going to feel as hot as 92 degrees in Minneapolis. Like I said, that's only going to help add energy to some of these storms that are already getting ready to pop. So folks should have their alerts on, Diane.
0: Good to know. Samara Theodore, thank you. NASA set to announce the 4 astronauts who will make up the Artemis 3 crew any minute now. The space agency is aiming to land astronauts on the moon as early as 2028. And now we're learning more about the mission to pave the way for that. ABC News' Gio Benitez has the details.
7: Hey there, it is good to see you from the Orion spacecraft training capsule here at the Johnson Space Center. You know, this is being called one of the most highly complex missions that NASA has ever undertaken. And today we're going to meet the astronauts here from Artemis 3. But first, I want to take you back to Artemis 2, because you remember that historic mission in April. That was that mission around the moon. 4 astronauts on board capturing those incredible images of the moon and planet Earth going farther into space than any other humans before them. Reid Weissman, Victor Glover, the first person of color to travel to the moon, Christina Cook, the first woman, and then Jeremy Hansen, the first Canadian. And it turns out they brought batons with them to symbolize that it's a relay race and that each mission really builds on the next. They were always thinking about these next astronauts. And this next mission is going to launch next year. It won't go to the moon. It's actually just going to orbit the Earth. But it's so important because it will test rendezvous and docking capabilities between NASA's Orion spacecraft and lunar landers from Blue Origin and SpaceX. These will be the landers that bring the astronauts to the surface of the moon. But first, they have to test them and eventually build that moon base. So we're going to meet the new astronauts from Artemis 3 today and have them for you tonight on World News Tonight. And of course, right here on ABC News Live and tomorrow morning on GMA. Back to you.
0: All right. Sounds good, Gio. Thank you. And former NASA astronaut Susan Kilrain's here with more on the Artemis 3 mission. Susan, we chatted earlier and you said members of the crew already know they're going. So what's the next hour like for them?
1: They're just preparing for the press conference. And, you know, this is the time when the media will ask them the questions you're asking me, like, how does it feel to be assigned to the mission? And are you disappointed you're not assigned to Artemis 4? Those kinds of things. But they're excited. They're looking forward to this. We're not flying astronauts in space as often as we were back in the space shuttle days. So any mission is a good mission. And so I know they're excited to be assigned and looking forward to getting out and doing their training and talking to the public and the media about how important this mission is.
0: How does NASA choose each mission crew? What skill sets are they looking for?
1: Well, there is the magic question that none of us really quite understand how they choose them. But I suspect you'll see two test pilots on this one again, because they're going to be doing rendezvous, docking, those types of piloting skills. We might have an experienced spacewalker on board just in case we need to do an EVA for any reason. And also, if one member is going to go into the lunar lander and perhaps even separate from the capsule. So there's going to be those types. I suspect we'll also have another international astronaut on board, perhaps from Europe, but that's just Susan guessing.
0: How is Artemis 3 supposed to set the stage for Artemis 4 to actually land on the moon?
1: Artemis 3 will be testing out all the things that we will eventually do in lunar orbit, where we'll separate the lunar lander from the capsule. The lunar lander will go down to the moon. Of course, we're not doing that on Artemis 3, but then it will come back up and they will rendezvous together and join together. So, and there's two lunar landers that we'd like to be testing, the SpaceX one and the Blue Origin one. So they're going to be doing those types of tests with both lunar landers on Artemis 3.
0: NASA's ultimate goal is to build an actual moon base. What are the biggest challenges to that?
1: Well, I mean, just like any big endeavor, you've got a lot of moving parts that all have to come together at the right time. Of course, there's money involved. There's congressional approval involved. And really, we have the technology to do all of what we want to do, set up the moon base. I suspect they're working really hard to kind of understand the meteor hits that they saw in the Artemis mission when they were on the other side of the moon. They saw a lot of activity. And so how do you protect the hardware and the people on the surface of the moon when they might be, you know, experiencing some of those hits?
0: All right, former NASA astronaut Susan Kilrain, we appreciate your analysis as always. Thank you.
1: Thank you, Diane.
0: Coming up, the latest on the search for the American woman missing in the Bahamas. Our Victor Kendo has a look inside the Coast Guard search for Lynette Hooker. Also ahead, the controversy over a college quarterback cleared to play for the fall. Why a judge is letting him back on the field despite a gambling scandal.
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21: Good morning, Lieutenant. 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
0: Welcome back to ABC News Live First. San Diego firefighters say they're making progress on a fast-moving brush fire. The Sorrento fire broke out Sunday and quickly spread through some dry vegetation. Authorities ordered evacuations in several areas and closed portions of I-5 and other nearby roads. The cause of the fire is still under investigation. The U.S. Coast Guard is releasing new photos and videos from their search for Lynette Hooker. Hooker went missing in the Bahamas in April. The Coast Guard finished its search mission on Friday, and now federal officials confirm they're investigating her disappearance as a murder. ABC News' Victor Kendo has more on the investigation.
26: A look inside the Coast Guard's latest search for missing American Lynette Hooker, announcing they have brought their mission to a close. The Coast Guard investigators breaking into small units to search a new location in the Sea of Abaco, the same body of water where Lynette's husband Brian says she went overboard on their dinghy during rough weather. These new images show the Coast Guard scuba unit scouring the waters. The most recent search initiated after forensic evidence was located on electronic devices belonging to Brian. A U.S. official telling ABC News that what Hooker told investigators did not match the GPS data recovered from his devices. The Coast Guard taking custody of the couple's dinghy for forensic examination. So far, they have not disclosed what, if anything, was found during their 3-day search. 55-year-old Lynette has been missing since April 4th. In the days after her disappearance, local police searched alongside the coast using boats, planes, and drones. The search shifted to a recovery effort days later. The Coast Guard announced it had opened a criminal investigation, citing inconsistencies in Brian Hooker's story. Bahamian police took him into custody early on, but released him 5 days later. Upon his release, he told me he'd stay in the Bahamas until Lynette was found.
3: I'm going to keep going. I'm not leaving until I'm told to leave or convinced that it's fruitless.
26: But he flew back to the United States one day later.
0: Victor Kendo, thank you. And a judge is temporarily clearing the way for quarterback Brendan Sorsby to play in the fall, despite a gambling scandal. The Texas Tech star admitted to betting on games, including ones his team was playing in. Now the NCAA is criticizing the judge's decision. ABC's Sophie Flay has that story.
9: This morning, backlash in college football after a judge cleared a star quarterback to play this upcoming season, even though he admitted gambling on games.
10: It's unbelievable. This headline slapped me in the face.
9: Texas Tech QB Brendan Sorsby sued the NCAA after Texas Tech deemed him ineligible to play. Court documents show he admitted betting at least $90,000 on sports over 4 years, including dozens of bets on Hoosiers games while he was at Indiana University. But his lawyer says Sorsby never bet on a game he played in. And his lawyer frames the gambling as a mental health and addiction issue, arguing the NCAA is obligated to consider Sorsby's well-being and support him rather than punish him. Sorsby recently completed rehab, and the president of Texas Tech says his vulnerability deserves to be met with the full weight of this institution's support. The judge apparently agreeing, allowing Sorsby to play after a 2-game suspension.
11: I don't want to sound overdramatic here, but gambling has always been a thick red line. The fact that he is going to be or has been legally cleared to play college football is simply something that we've never seen before.
9: The outrage immediate. Georgia's athletic director has requested coaches at the school to stop scheduling games with Texas Tech. And Kansas State's athletic director saying every other sport, no matter the level, deems an athlete ineligible or they are punished severely for betting on their team. Sorsby responding, saying, "This opportunity comes with the responsibility to remain focused on my personal growth and to be able to use my situation to help others going forward."
12: We learned overnight the NCAA is now appealing the judge's order. Sophie Flay, ABC News, New York.
0: Sophie, thank you. Coming up, our friend Lori Bergamotto is here with some secret savings. See some of her favorite deals right after the break.
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0: Welcome back to ABC News Live. First, it's time for some secret savings with our friend GMA lifestyle contributor Lori Bergamotto. So Lori loves bringing us the best deals, and all you have to do to take advantage is scan that QR code in the bottom left corner of your screen. So Lori, what are we shopping for today?
35: Well, the weather is getting warmer. Summer's here. It's cooler season, my friends. So this is from Rover. This is their Rover cooler. It is a gold standard because it stores 25 bottles upright. That is a lot.
1: Wow.
35: Yeah, it has a huge capacity. It keeps keeps everything ice cold for days, including ice, you guys. Even when the sun is at its hottest.
1: I feel like I can put that.
35: So actually, I'm so glad your hand's down in there because
1: it's so deep.
35: Let's move this out of the way.
1: It's so deep.
35: There's a dual spout drain. Oh, careful. There's a dual spout drain over on this side. Here, let me move this. We're doing a lot of demoing. The arch apartment's probably like, Carl's.
1: I know. They made it all pretty.
35: Yeah,
1: and we're just getting right in there. But it's fine. We got to show how this thing works.
35: Yeah, a dual spout drain over here, which basically, you know when everything gets melty and then
1: And then it's like ice soup in there? Yes.
35: Exactly. This just makes quick work of it. You just pour it out. You tip. Instead of having to tip over the entire cooler, you can just let it drain out. It could not be easier. I love the colors.
1: This is my favorite part.
35: I know. Diane really wants me to talk about it. I do. So this cooler has an accessory. I mean, who doesn't like an accessory for a cooler? So basically, this is your cutting board. It doubles as a cup holder, and it's like a prep board. So if you're, let's say, having
1: it links right on the side of it, so it sticks right out, and then you have this whole other surface and cutting board and whatever else you want to use it for. How cool is that?
35: There you go. Thank you for making this.
1: And then are these, and then cup holders too. You can put cup holders on it.
35: So the deal here, you guys, you can save 33% plus free shipping.
1: Okay, they're telling us we have to move on.
35: I know,
1: but this is so cool.
35: But that is so cool. Okay, also so cool from Cozy Earth. This is a brand that we all know and love. Great options. So many different towels for the beach, the pool, if you have a boat. Plus, if you don't have those things or you're not doing that, just for home.
1: I just spotted the robes, too. These are so
35: nice. Yes, they're so good, right? It's a great blend of cotton and viscose from bamboo. So there's waffle textures, rib textures, terry. They're super deluxe. I can't say enough good things about them. And you can save 50% off. I also
1: like
35: doing this as a hostess gift. Coming
1: That's a good idea.
35: For like a summer hang. Really fun.
1: Okay. I want one of these. My husband makes fun of me, but I don't know.
35: He shouldn't, because this is, they're like sweeping the nation. These vibration plates, you guys, this is from Life Pro. It is a low impact way to boost your overall wellness. 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It has a relieving 3D pulsating motion. 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
1: Love that. 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
35: Thank you.
1: And don't forget to shop these products and more secret savings just by scanning that QR code bottom left corner of your screen. And join us at the same time tomorrow for some more secret savings. I'm Diane Macedo. We got more news for you right after the break.
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12: I'm Diane Macedo. Today on ABC News Live, first, new details on the rescue of two U.S. Army pilots. Their helicopter went down near the Strait of Hormuz. What we're learning about the new technology that saved them, plus what President Trump's saying about a chance for a peace deal with Iran. And several states are getting ready to feel the heat. See the high temps in the forecast, plus the destruction in the Midwest, rather, after 100-mile-per-hour winds damaged homes and buildings. And NASA set to reveal which astronauts will be on the Artemis 3 mission, what we can expect from NASA's most complex mission, one of its most complex missions ever.
13: ABC News, I'm Sherry Preston. A U.S. Navy drone boat rescued two American pilots after their Apache helicopter went down near the coast of Oman. The 24-foot unmanned boat was able to locate the two crew members who had spent 2 hours in the water and bring them ashore.
14: We do not know whether this helicopter was shot down or whether this was mechanical difficulty, but these Apache helicopters have been aggressively patrolling the Strait of Hormuz looking for Iranian small boats. This comes in a part of a very high tension, and it has gone back down again in the last few days.
13: ABC Chief Global Affairs Correspondent Martha Raddatz. President Trump says he thinks a peace deal is close in Iran. Today is Election Day in a handful of states. Lots of attention on the main Democratic Senate race, where Graham Plattner, who's been in the headlines recently, hopes to unseat Susan Collins in November. In California, reality star Spencer Pratt will not compete against Los Angeles Mayor incumbent Karen Bass this fall.
14: Which then delivered them to the shore. All of this happened within 2 hours of the helicopter going down. The crew are said to be in stable condition. Back to you.
12: Martha Raddatz, thank you. Meanwhile, President Trump says Iran talks are in their final throes. Over the past 2 days, Israel and Iran exchanged intense attacks. Now they're holding fire, and the president says the U.S. and Iran could have a deal in 2 or 3 days. ABC's Olivia Rubin is here with more on that. Olivia, the president says a deal is very close, but we've heard that from him for a while. Is there any indication that this is different?
15: There's not really. There's no indication on why the president says now that a deal might be, you know, a day or two away. As you said, he also said last week, you know, it could be the weekend. We have heard this time and time again. And I would note that these negotiations have now been going on for over a month. And these...
12: We have breaking news. NASA set to announce the astronauts for its next Artemis mission. Let's listen in to NASA Administrator Jared Isaacman.
16: National partners, including the European Space Agency Director General Josef Aschbacher, Italian Consul General Mauro Lorenzi, and the talent across all NASA centers and the most technologically advanced aerospace industry in the world. All of you are contributing meaningfully to this undertaking and helping us achieve what is such a daring and inspiring and world-changing endeavor. We are returning to the moon, a grand adventure back to the lunar surface to build a moon base and to do so for all of its scientific, its economic potential, and to master the skills for where we will inevitably go next. The incredible crew of Artemis II was just the beginning, and they did an absolutely outstanding job. As a test mission, they were the first to launch on the SLS rocket and test the Orion spacecraft. Reid Wiseman, Victor Glover, Christina Koch, and Jeremy Hansen showed us the moon again. And they showed us the Earth again. They helped reinvigorate the world's interest in space exploration. And now, just as Mercury, Gemini, and Apollo crews that came before them, Artemis II will pass along all they have learned and hand the torch to Artemis III. Over the next year, they will train for their mission, ensure the lessons learned from the prior crew are implemented, and assist in the development of the landers and operational procedures that will be necessary for their colleagues on future Artemis missions. Artemis 3 will be an extraordinary demonstration of what is possible when the greatest aerospace companies across the United States, alongside our European partners, come together to showcase the technological might and ambition of the free world. When their training and development are complete, these four astronauts will strap into their spacecraft. You will witness the contributions of Boeing, United Launch Alliance, Lockheed Martin, Northrop Grumman, L3 Harris, and Airbus, and many others come together as the SLS rocket ignites the Artemis 3 crew and sends them into low Earth orbit. Additional powerful rockets will launch to place the Blue Origin and SpaceX Starship landers into orbit. Throughout the duration of the Artemis 3 mission, these astronauts will continue to test the Orion spacecraft. They will rendezvous and dock with the Blue Origin lander and then again with the SpaceX lander. Think about how many spacecraft, all of which will eventually carry human beings, will be in orbit at the same time. From Dragon, Shenzhou, Soyuz, possibly Starliner, Starship, and Blue Origin landers. This seems like the beginning of the future that we imagined as children. This seems like the very beginning of Earth's first Starfleet to me. Will we use Artemis 3 to get into the rhythm of multi-launch campaigns, test the interoperability across several systems while close to home, learn and improve, and inform the changes necessary when the torch will be passed once again? Now, preparations for Artemis 3 are already underway. The NASA team, our contractors, and our partners will start stacking SLS this summer with the aim of beginning early wet dress testing before the end of the year. The interested public will be able to follow along through all the key NASA milestones, along with Blue Origin and SpaceX, as they launch uncrewed tests of their reusable rockets, gather data, implement improvements, and converge upon the Artemis 3 readiness no earlier than this time next year. In parallel, we will not slow down. The expectation of your NASA should be that we can pursue and achieve many extraordinary objectives at once. In a matter of weeks, we will host another moon-based event. To set expectations, we plan to issue awards and provide updates routinely. In the not-too-distant future, we will be tuning in on the moon-based website, watching landers and rovers and moonfall hopper drones and other tech demonstrations and science payloads landing on a near-monthly basis.

0: Good morning, everyone. I'm Jessica Jensen, and on behalf of SpaceX, I want to first say early congratulations to the astronauts who will get to fly on this awesome mission next year. And thank you for the critical role you're about to play in pushing humanity forward. I also want to say that SpaceX is incredibly honored, as always, to continue to be a part of NASA's most critical missions as we all work together to establish a permanent human presence on the moon. I'm here today to give an update on Starship's development towards Artemis 3 and Artemis 4. We've made substantial progress towards developing Starship and preparing for the NASA HLS missions. We just flew our 12th flight test and successfully debuted version 3, or V3, of the Starship and Super Heavy booster, along with the new Raptor 3 engines and a new launch pad, all of which were developed through years of ground and flight testing. We are currently building several ships and boosters in parallel at Starbase, and we are actively building out three more Starship launch pads in Florida and Texas. We believe this, combined with full reusability, is going to lead to unprecedented launch rates and achieving aircraft-like operations, which has always been our goal. The V3 design of Starship is planned to be the vehicle for propellant transfer, our uncrewed missions to the moon, and for the HLS crewed lunar landing. Our HLS design and operations leverage years of proven experience from our NASA crew and cargo missions to the space station, from our high flight rate on Falcon 9.
1: We are watching NASA getting ready to announce the astronauts for the next Artemis mission. Administrator Jack Isaacman called the mission the start of America's first star fleet. NASA says every aspect of Artemis 3 will help NASA refine its plans for Artemis 4, where they plan to land on the moon, and then beyond to ensure we beat China back to the moon. Former astronaut Susan Kilrain's here for more. Susan, we see the astronaut candidates sitting in the crowd. What can you tell us about them and what they've been through up till this point?
2: The primary structure is assembled. Yeah, Diane, they already know who the four are, so they're just there to support each other. Looking forward to getting the announcement over with so they can now tell everybody they know that they're the ones going into space. I see the Artemis 2 crew is there to support them and to pass on their batons that they flew into space with Artemis 2. And they're all there supporting each other.
1: NASA says this mission is about setting the stage for future missions. How critical is that? And what sort of tests will the crew be running?
2: This is a very critical mission. It doesn't get the glory that going to the moon gets and walking on the moon, of course, but this is they have to pass all of these tests in order to land on the moon. So they are going to be launching three rockets independent of each other from three different launch pads. The Blue Origin rocket will launch first with its lunar lander. Then NASA will send SLS up with Artemis 3 crew. They're going to do some rendezvous, some maneuvering. An astronaut's actually going to don the landing spacesuit, go into the lander, and do some checkouts of the system. Then he's going to get back in. They're going to undock. And then SpaceX is going to launch its heavy rocket and do sort of the same thing with their lunar lander. So there's a lot that's going to happen in this approximately 2-week mission.
1: What are you watching for when the crew's announced any moment now?
2: I think it's going to be cheers and excitement. And I hope they each get to, they tell us a little bit about each of them, because we are now, the American and the world public is now going to start developing a relationship with them, much like we developed a relationship with the Artemis 2 the crew.
1: What does the next year or so look like as the crew gets ready for launch?
2: They'll be training. Their days will be long. They'll be training 12 to 16 hour days in various systems, because they're going to be working in the Artemis crew capsule. They're going to be working with the two landers. They're going to be rendezvousing and doing all these checkouts. They have a lot to do in the next year.
1: All right, Susan Kilrain, thank you.
2: Thank you, Diane.
1: And we'll have continuing updates right here on ABC News Live throughout the day. Thanks for joining us. I'm Diane Macedo. We have more news right after the break.
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28: I'm Ken Jennings, host of Jeopardy, and I have a Disney clue for you. Though it stands just 77 feet tall, Disney Imagineers used forced perspective to make this centerpiece of Disneyland, the happiest place on Earth, appear much bigger. What is Sleeping Beauty Castle? Much like the Imagineers, finding a bigger perspective is what we do at America's favorite quiz show. And now you can get a closer look at every clue with new episodes of Jeopardy streaming next day on Hulu.
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30: NASA unveils its next class of Artemis astronauts. Good afternoon, I'm Andrew Dimbert in New York. It's Tuesday, June 9th. Right now on ABC News Live, we meet the crew for the nation's next big moonshot, why NASA is calling one of its most complex missions ever. The Army helicopter crash near the Strait of Hormuz, what we know about the rescued pilots, and President Trump's latest message on negotiations to end the fighting. Plus, reality hits for Spencer Pratt. The former Hills star loses his bid to be L.A.'s next mayor. Who beat him? And the latest on that closely watched Senate primary in Maine. And an apple a day won't keep the bots at bay. What you need to know about the AI features coming to your iPhone. ABC News Live starts right now. NASA is taking the next steps in its mission to the moon.
31: From ABC News, I'm Wayne Cabot. Maine is the main focus today in primary elections that could reshape the Senate. Voters there will decide if they can overlook recent revelations about frontrunner Graham Plattner. ABC News political director Avery Harper says voters are also deciding on competitive races across America.
32: In South Carolina, Republican Congresswoman Nancy Mace is seeking her party's nomination for governor in a competitive primary. And out west, Nevada Governor Joe Lombardo is running for re-election in a race that is expected to draw lots of attention in November.
31: A U.S. Army helicopter has gone down near the Strait of Hormuz. Unknown what brought it down, ABC's Martha Raddatz reports two crew members were saved by a drone boat.
0: The rescue was carried out by Navy and Air Force assets from what is called Task Force 59, the Navy's first ever drone task force. An unmanned Navy surface vessel, a drone boat, was sent to pick up the downed crew. The crew was able to climb aboard the boat, which then delivered them to shore. All of this happened within 2 hours of the helicopter going down.
31: Martha Raddatz from Jerusalem. The House Oversight Committee is hearing more today about Jeffrey Epstein and how he operated. The witness is Epstein's executive assistant for 18 years. Her name, Leslie Groff, appears in the Epstein files more than 150,000 times.
2: Groff scheduled Epstein's frequent encounters with celebrities, scientists, and politicians, booked travel for women, and according to federal prosecutors, numerous Epstein victims said Groff was responsible for scheduling massages during which they were sexually abused. Groff has denied any knowledge of Epstein's crimes or any participation in them.
31: ABC News chief investigative correspondent Aaron Katersky. Nick Reiner, son of Rob Reiner, is seeking money from a trust fund that his parents established. He says he needs that money for his defense against charges that he killed his parents. You're listening to ABC News.
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31: Screwworm is as bad as it sounds. Farmers, ranchers, some pet owners even, in Texas and New Mexico are monitoring their animals for signs of the potential threat.
6: Even as U.S. Agriculture Secretary Brooke Rollins returned to her native Texas to address the New World screwworm situation.
7: Just a couple of hours ago, we had an additional confirmation in a goat in Gillespie County, Texas.
6: Bringing to 5 the number of cases, 3 of them in cattle. Rollins is confident that it can be contained.
7: This is not a virus. It is not a disease. It is a pest.
6: The plan is to release hundreds of millions of sterilized flies to break the New World screwworm's reproductive cycle. Jim Ryan, ABC News in Dallas-Fort Worth.
31: Another security incident involving air travel. This time an Air Canada pilot is accused of flying thousands of passengers on hundreds of flights without the proper license. Here's ABC's Hannah Batov.
8: Officials say the investigation began after a random certification check revealed inconsistencies. The airline denies safety was ever compromised, saying all pilots at Air Canada undergo mandatory recurrent training every 6 months, but acknowledging the licensing process is essential. The airline saying it takes this matter with utmost seriousness.
31: The pilot is charged with fraud and public mischief. It's game 4 tonight, the Stanley Cup final between the Vegas Golden Knights and the Carolina Hurricanes. Golden Knights lead the series 2-1. I'm Wayne Cabot, ABC News.
9: This is the first time, the first of its kind of a kind of rescue at sea involving a surface sea drone. And it really raises awareness about this, what is called Task Force 59, which is this web of maybe dozens of autonomous drones that are operating inside the Persian Gulf area, keeping tabs on what Iran is doing and also keeping tabs on what anything else that's happening in the area, such as smuggling or human trafficking. What we are told is that both pilots are in stable condition right now, and the investigation continues as to what exactly brought down the helicopter.
30: And Lewis, tell us a little bit more about these unmanned vehicles being used in combat. Is this the future of war?
9: It is definitely the future, Andrew. We are talking about these small crafts. Some of them look like speedboats. We are told that the one that actually picked up the two pilots was called a Corsair. It just arrived into the Middle East region in March. And it looks very similar to some of these other speedboat designs that we've seen. They operate autonomously. They use artificial intelligence to essentially look at all of the information that is gathered by these drones at sea. Another one is called the Sail Drone. And what it is exactly like it sounds. It has a platform, and then on the top there's a vertical mast, and then we use this solar power to power it indefinitely at sea to gather all this kind of information. And why do I say this is the future? It's because this is what U.S. Southern Command wants to use to enhance their surveillance capabilities off of the coast of South America. And that all developed from the strikes of those vessels, the drug smuggling boats out of Venezuela and Colombia.
30: All right, Luis Martinez, thank you. We want to take you back to that NASA announcement. They're about to announce the next class of Artemis astronauts. Let's take a listen in.

0: So you heard it there. The next Artemis crew announced by NASA. They will be testing, of course, these facilities here so we can once get to the moon here in a couple of years. But that Artemis 3 mission, so important. We want to bring back former NASA astronaut Susan Kilrain. Susan, walk us through the emotions once they're announced. You told us earlier that these astronauts, they knew who they were on this mission, but now it's announced. It is out there. Walk us through their emotions.
1: Yeah, they're just excited to get started. Interacting with the public, so now they can establish that relationship that the Artemis 2 crew showed everybody in the world about how well they got along and how well they worked together and brought all of the world into their capsule and took them with them to the moon. And I think we're going to see a lot of the same type of interaction with the Artemis 3 crew.
0: So this Artemis 3 crew, they're not going to the moon. Walk us through as well how this mission is different than the Artemis 2 mission and why it's so important to that eventual goal, which is getting to the moon, landing on the moon, and eventually establishing a base.
1: Now, the Artemis 3 mission is going to be doing a lot of very critical testing, testing that doesn't need to be done at the moon, even though it will eventually go to the moon. This is the rendezvous procedures between the Artemis crew and their capsule and the Orion capsule, and then they're going to dock with the two different landers, the one from the SpaceX and one from Blue Origin, and they're going to test out some systems in those landers and then undock from them and maneuver around them. And this can all be done in the, I say, relative safety of Earth orbit rather than going all the way to the moon to do these tests.
0: So it's an exciting day for NASA and space exploration. Tell us, what happens between now and that Artemis 3 mission for these astronauts?
1: The astronauts will be training long days, 12-hour, 16-hour days. They have all the systems on the Orion, the SLS, the SpaceX rocket and their lander, and the Blue Origin rocket and their lander. And so they have all these different systems to get familiar with, and they have to practice rendezvous procedures, docking procedures. And, you know, you see the crew up there. They haven't flown together necessarily. In fact, I don't think they have ever flown together. One has never flown in space before, so this will be his first space flight. And so he'll be just all about going into space also. So, I mean, there's a lot of things to learn between now and the time they actually launch.
0: A lot of preparation, but tons of excitement as well. Susan Kilrain, thank you.
1: Thank you.
0: Coming up here on ABC News Live, a grim new milestone in the fight against Ebola, why the World Health Organization still says the risk to the public is low. Plus, Grounded, how authorities discovered an airline pilot was flying without a license. Also ahead, magic mushrooms as medicine, the promising psychedelic treatment for people suffering from brain injuries.
2: America.
3: Good morning.
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2: Wherever we are.
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4: It's good to be home.
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5: Hi. When's the last time we dropped our things and went? Woke up somewhere that Hi. We've both never been. Growing up doesn't mean
4: good morning. How are you?
2: At the start of the day, letting us into your home. Putting the good
6: Thank you.
2: In your morning.
4: Man, it's good to be home.

0: DNA.
1: Hey, everybody.
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3: I'm George, how are you?
0: And the day ahead.
4: I'm Ken Jennings, host of Jeopardy, and I have a Disney clue for you. Though it stands just 77 feet tall, Disney Imagineers used forced perspective to make this centerpiece of Disneyland, the happiest place on Earth, appear much bigger. What is Sleeping Beauty Castle? Much like the Imagineers, finding a bigger perspective is what we do at America's favorite quiz show. And now you can get a closer look at every clue with new episodes of Jeopardy streaming next day on Hulu.
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11: Thanks for streaming with us. Here are some of the top stories that we're following. The death toll in that growing Ebola outbreak in eastern Congo has now topped 100. There have been 550 confirmed cases of the virus, but health officials believe the true number could be higher because the outbreak was discovered weeks after it began. However, the World Health Organization still says the risk to the global community is low. An Air Canada pilot busted after allegedly flying thousands of passengers on hundreds of flights without a proper license. That pilot was caught after a fraud investigation by regional police. Air Canada saying in a statement that the safety of flyers was not compromised because all the airline's pilots undergo mandatory flying competency training every 6 months. The pilot no longer works for the airline and is due back in court later this month. And tonight is game four of the Stanley Cup Final. The Carolina Hurricanes are looking to tie the series 2 games apiece, but they'll have to do it in enemy territory. The Las Vegas Golden Knights are looking to take a commanding 3-1 lead and claim their second title in 4 years. You can catch the game at 8 p.m. on ESPN. Well, NASA officially announcing the next steps in the mission to the moon. The space agency.
12: ABC News, I'm Wayne Cabot. Jeffrey Epstein's executive assistant ignored reporters as she arrived today for a congressional hearing on what she knew. Leslie Groff was an assistant for 18 years. Oversight Chairman James Comer says she has information very valuable to the investigation. Her name appears more than 150,000 times in the Epstein files.
13: Through her attorneys, Groff has denied any knowledge of or participation in Epstein's crimes. The House Oversight Committee also plans to interview Bill Gates later this week.
12: ABC's Peter Harlambos. We will know after today's voting if people in Maine can overcome concerns about Democratic Senate candidate Graham Platner.
14: The New York Times reported several former girlfriends described what they called unsettling behavior. Platner has strongly denied any violence.
12: ABC's Avery Harper. Realtors are getting busy again. Previously occupied homes are selling at their fastest pace since December. This is ABC News.
15: And there's some experience there. Lots of different military services recommended. But as I predicted, there are 2 test pilots on board, the commander, Randy, and then also Luca from the Italian Air Force. And so you got the 2 test pilots and the 2 mission specialists. I think one of the happier guys in the crowd might be Bob Hines because he's backup. And typically backup goes on to fly in the next flight. So that's kind of exciting. We'll see if that holds true. You can point out that there are no women in the crew, and I've already seen a lot of backlash about that on social media. But, NASA doesn't pick people specifically to make a diverse crew. They try to pick crew members that are best fit for the job and also that work well together. And I think that we can only assume from their selection that there will definitely be a woman on Artemis 4 because they've always said they're taking the first woman to the moon. So I don't feel slighted by the absence of a woman. And I think everyone they picked is perfect for the job.
11: Susan, are these astronauts now technically out of the running to be picked for the actual moon landings? And if so, Do you think there's some sort of measure of, I don't know, disappointment for them today because they won't be going to the moon?
15: Now, there's the million-dollar question. Typically, you would not see somebody flying Artemis 4 who flew on Artemis 3. That's not generally how it's ever happened. But are they disappointed? You know, that flight, having a space flight is never disappointing, being assigned to a space flight. Yeah, they may not be on Artemis 4, and I'm sure they're all hoping there will be Artemis 5, 6, 7, and 8, and they will pick up one of those and actually land on the moon. So I doubt they're disappointed, but I do think that they were all kind of hoping to be ones that landed on the moon the first time.
11: All right, Susan Kilrain, thank you.
15: Thank you.
11: President Trump says two Apache pilots are fine after their helicopter crashed near the Strait of Hormuz. CENTCOM confirms the pilots were aboard a U.S. Army attack helicopter and patrolling regional waters when it went down near the coast of Oman. It's still unclear what caused the incident, but the president says a report will be issued by today. ABC's Olivia Rubin has the latest.
1: Today, new questions after a U.S. Army Apache helicopter went down near the Strait of Hormuz. Two pilots aboard that chopper, the U.S. says, were rescued by the Navy's first ever drone task force, an unmanned vehicle picking them up and bringing them back to land. According to a U.S. official, the drone had a speedboat-like design. U.S. CENTCOM saying the helicopter was patrolling regional waters. It's not clear exactly why it went down.
2: So we're going to have to see whether it was a mechanical situation, whether there's a malfunction that set it into the ocean, or whether it was hostile fire. We just don't know yet.
1: President Trump saying the pilots are doing okay.
3: The pilots are fine, yeah.
6: And what,
3: nobody injured.
1: Hours before, U.S. forces firing on an oil tanker said to be attempting to cross the naval blockade. Here, you can see smoke pouring from the ship, and here, a helicopter hovers above, lifting sailors to safety. And with the war now passing 100 days, President Trump still has no deal with Iran, but insisting one could come any day.
3: We should be able to do it in 1 hour, if you want to know the truth.
6: What's the biggest sticking point right now?
3: I don't think there are any sticking points.
1: Back and forth strikes between Israel and Iran this weekend, putting negotiations on shaky ground. The fighting has paused for now, but both sides warning they are ready to resume if provoked. Iran's top negotiator saying they will, quote, fight at our own time and negotiate at our own time.
11: All right, let's bring in ABC's Olivia Rubin with more. Olivia, as you mentioned, the price of oil falling amid Trump's optimism, but that doesn't take away the pain millions of Americans are still feeling at the pump and beyond.
7: Absolutely, Andrew, because these little fluctuations in global oil prices aren't necessarily driving down the significant surge that Americans are seeing at the pump. In fact, they're facing about a 40% increase in the price of gas. So that is certainly fluctuating day in and day out, maybe dropping a bit, maybe rising a bit. But certainly we're seeing this translate into sort of negative sentiments about President Trump and his handling of issues like the economy and the war. That's according to a new poll. Take a look. Listen, I want to read you a couple of these numbers. This is from a new Reuters Ipsos poll. Just 21% of adults say they approve of how Trump is handling inflation and rising prices. 22% approve of the way Trump is handling the cost of living. And just 29% of adults approving of Trump's handling of the war in Iran. Those are striking numbers, Andrew, for President Trump, who has long considered the economy one of his strongest issues. And certainly it's got to be something that's at the

0: It leads us to the sprawling six-bedroom home in the sun-drenched mountains of Golden, Colorado.
1: Hello, hello.
2: Hello. What's going on, man?
0: It's here we meet Daniel Carcillo, a two-time Stanley Cup champion who's transforming this into a psilocybin retreat house for his company, Experience Onward. This is where he plans to treat former athletes who have withstood years of head trauma leading to debilitating symptoms, desperate for relief, using the psychedelic compound psilocybin found in certain mushrooms. In Colorado, the drug is legal for adults over the age of 21.
3: What I've seen, like, it can give people a completely new world and just improve their life dramatically.
0: Former MMA fighter and wrestler Lance Palmer wants to see if the drug can dramatically improve his life.
4: Whoa!
0: After years of taking punishing blows to the head. We meet with him hours before his first psilocybin treatment.
5: I know it's not an end-all, be-all, but it's another piece to the puzzle. Being able to live a long, healthy life after combat sports and be able to see my kids grow up and be able to remember that.
0: Carcillo is still waiting for final legal approval from the county and the state to treat at his new wellness retreat. So we are headed to Numia Healing Center in Denver. This is where Lance Palmer is going to dose for the first time. Palmer brings us inside the room where his psilocybin ceremony is overseen by Carolina Correa, who has a state license to administer the drug.
6: And as we exhale,
0: it starts with breath work and grounding. He goes over his pre-written intention and mantra, reminding him why he's doing this. The psilocybin is then brought into the room. It's 30 milligrams, a large amount, known as a hero dose. Palmer consumes it in two different forms, dried and in capsules. He washes it down with orange juice. Sound bowls are played.
6: So he puts this one first.
0: Palmer lies down, puts on an eye mask, and headphones.
6: The eye mask helps the participant. It removes the visual stimulation so they can really drop into an internal state.
0: We're with Palmer for 10 minutes before he enters an altered state. His psilocybin journey, he tells us, is filled with hallucinations lasting about 4 hours. We meet with him the next day.
7: That 4 hour period can feel like you're going through a whole list of processes in your mind and different scenarios in your life that you may need to work on or things that just pop up that you go through.
1: Did this drug give you what you were looking for?
7: Health-wise, I already feel a million times better just coming out of that. Just feeling light, my mentality, the positivity out of it.
0: Researchers say archaeological evidence suggests humans used psilocybin as early as 3,000 years ago for pleasure, religious practices, and therapy. Today, the drug is illegal in the U.S. under federal law, and it's not approved for any medical condition. The drug has significant risks, including sometimes triggering psychosis. Regulations have eased in Oregon and here in Colorado, where Carcillo says psilocybin saved him. For 9 years, he was an enforcer in the NHL.
8: They are letting him go.
0: Given the nickname Car Bomb, he would explode unpredictably.
8: And they are throwing him. Oh, are they ever? Man.
1: How many fights were you in over the years?
3: 164 in the NHL.
1: How many concussions?
3: Seven diagnosed.
0: His concussion symptoms, overwhelming.
3: Your brain fog, brain fatigue, short-term, long-term memory loss, anxiety, depression, suicidal ideations.
0: Carcillo says he spent hundreds of thousands of dollars trying to fix his brain, from concussion clinics to acupuncture.
1: Did any of it work?
3: For very short amounts of time, yeah. But then everything would always stop working.
0: He then tried psilocybin.
3: I haven't had a symptom in 6 years.
0: It's estimated as many as 3.8 million Americans have a traumatic brain injury every year, and it can have lasting effects on mental health. A growing body of research suggests psilocybin may help alleviate the symptoms of depression and anxiety, and in theory, concussion symptoms.
9: We see all spectrum of injury.
0: Dr. Shay Dada is a sports neurologist and concussion specialist at NYU Langone Health.
10: The underlying thing of what psilocybin is doing to the brain is that it's acting as an anti-inflammatory. We know that when we have a concussion, there is an inflammatory cascade that happens. So imagine if someone punched you in the arm. You're going to get a bruise, right? So it's kind of like the brain having a bruise when you get a concussion. And if you take Advil, then the pain is less, right? And then over time, the bruise fades and you put heat on it, you rest your arm.

0: arm, it's a similar concept for the brain. And if psilocybin is anti-inflammatory, I'm guessing that's where the benefits are coming from.
1: Our thanks to Perry Russum for that report. Coming up, Affording America, where residents are now moving to be able to cope with high housing prices. Plus, Siri has entered the chat. What you need to know about the new AI features coming to Apple's virtual assistant.
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1: Thanks for streaming with us. World Cup fever is hitting Southern California. More than 5,000 lucky fans got to watch the U.S. men's national team practice yesterday after winning a ticket in a packed lottery. Many fans say this was their only opportunity to see the U.S. men's team in person because ticket prices for matches are so high. The U.S. men's national team is preparing for its first match on Friday at SoFi Stadium, where they'll take on Paraguay in the group stage. Home prices are forcing an exodus from coastal cities. The average price for a home nationwide has now topped $400,000. Now, Midwest real estate agents say that they're seeing a surge of transplants from more expensive places like California and Florida. ABC's Elizabeth Schulze has the details from Cleveland.
23: It's the magic of Cleveland, Joy.
24: For years, shows like Hot in Cleveland made living in the Midwest a punchline.
23: Friends don't let friends move to Cleveland.
24: But now the Midwest is having a moment.
25: I'm 28 years old. I moved here from New York City.
24: People moving from the coast to cities like Cleveland, thanks to its more affordable cost of living.
26: Moving here was kind of like an exhale. Like, we suddenly felt like it wasn't so stressful to live.
24: Lauren Silverman and her husband David moved here from LA when they were about to have a baby.
26: There's a lot more house for the money.
27: Would you have been able to buy a house like this in California?
26: Probably never.
28: You just feel that mobility in your life out here that you don't feel back out in the West.
24: They're not alone. For the first time in years, census data shows a trend some called the Midwest exodus is reversing, with more people moving to cities in states like Michigan, Indiana, and Ohio than leaving them.
29: If they go to a market like Cleveland, where prices are much lower, it provides a much more accessible entry point into home ownership.
24: The median priced home in the Cleveland area is $237,000. In nearby Akron, it's $226,000. Nationwide, it's almost double at $419,000.
29: In Cleveland, you only need to make as a household $68,000 in order to afford the monthly mortgage payments on a median priced home. Compare that to the coastal cities. In New York, it's over $200,000.
24: Ohio realtor Katie Matteo also moved from the West Coast. She says she's now seeing a growing number of buyers from states like Texas, California, and Florida who are willing to forego the attraction of bigger cities for a more manageable lifestyle.
0: I am seeing out-of-state buyers move to the area weekly. Many are shocked at what they can get here.
24: For Lauren and David's family, it was a bet that's paid off.
26: At a different phase in my life, Ohio did not have much to offer for me, but as a mother now and with a family, it's the only place I'd want to be.
27: Big picture, the Census Bureau says the Midwest is the only region in the entire country where every state's population has gone up over the past year. We're taking a look at all of this in our series, Affording America, all week, including a look tomorrow at how AI is leading to a boom in tech jobs here in Ohio. Back to you.
1: Elizabeth, thank you. Well, Apple is going AI, the tech giant showing off the next generation of software for its whole lineup of products, including the iPhone, iPad, MacBook, all the good ones. And the big news this year, Siri is finally getting a massive update, complete with artificial intelligence. Our tech reporter Mike DeBusky joins me now with more. Mike, we already get AI from our phones. How is this different?
2: Yeah, great question. So the biggest difference, Andrew, is that this is now going to be baked in at the system level. So you won't have to go out of your way to like download the ChatGPT app. Apple is putting this actually in the operating system, in the OS. So it's going to be basically in front of you as you're clicking around your phone, as you're tapping around your iPad, that type of thing. That gives this technology a whole big audience that it otherwise wouldn't have, right? So that's one potential competitive advantage here for Apple. Apple also saying that this technology can now do a lot more through Siri. For example, one of the, you know, demonstrations that they did was, you know, maybe you forgot to save the address of one of your friends. You can ask Siri, hey, I know Larry texted me his address like a couple months ago. Can you surface that? And I'll go find that text message for you. It will recognize if you're on the phone with a business and go into like your email and then surface like a flight confirmation number or something like that so you can see it as you're on the phone with someone. And again, these are the things that you can do at the system level, right? Apple owns the Mail app, Apple owns the messaging app, and that gives them a little bit more ability to make these kind of technologies, these features that might be a little bit more relevant to people than ChatGPT can accomplish.
1: So what I'm hearing, it sounds like this is an evolution essentially in artificial intelligence, that it's going to be there. Where are we headed with all this?
2: It's a good question. So it's certainly a big moment for Apple because this is not the first time that they've touted like an AI smarter Siri. In fact, 2 years ago, they were touting this like AI enhanced version of Siri. A lot of those features didn't come to fruition. They got a class action lawsuit filed against them that they ended up settling. Now they say that with the help of Google's large language model technology, they can kind of build this out a little bit more comprehensively. And it is going to roll out in the fall publicly. It's available in beta right now to developers. So that's kind of where Apple stands. It does kind of change the race a little bit for them. However, we have not really seen a ton of people rush out to buy other phones because they've added AI, right? Google offers a lot of the same technology in Pixel phones, really hasn't, you know, changed their market share at all. Will that be different in Apple's application? I think it remains to be seen. But so far, the data that we have, people are not rushing out to buy phones because of AI. It just doesn't give them that extra value just yet, it seems.
1: All right, breaking it all down for us. Mike DeBusky, thank you so much. Coming up here on ABC News Live, where there's a Wemby, there's a way.
3: Another long three-pointer, lines it up and knocks it down.
1: How the Spurs star slashed the Knicks' dreams of a sweep last night at Madison Square Garden.
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1: Nixon 4 is no more. We've got a series, the San Antonio Spurs winning Game 3 of the NBA Finals at Madison Square Garden last night, ending the New York Knicks' 13-game win streak and answering back after losing the first two games of the series on their own home court. Our Will Reeve has the post-game reactions.
17: A chaotic scene in the streets of New York. People climbing on top of cars and up scaffolding after the Knicks lost to the Spurs in Game 3 of the NBA Finals. Police deploying pepper spray in the clashes. Several people arrested. It was a different scene inside Madison Square Garden. President Trump becoming the first sitting president to attend an NBA Finals game. The president booed during the national anthem. Trump calling the game experience amazing.
21: It was certainly amazing. It was, I think, mostly cheers. It was loud and it was very enthusiastic.
30: Fox gets into the paint, puts up jumper, got it! De'Aaron Fox with a clutch bucket right there.
17: On the court, with the season on the line, the San Antonio Spurs pulling off a gritty road win.
30: Alley-oop to Wembanyama.
17: 7'4" superstar Victor Wembanyama with a huge night for San Antonio, dropping 32 points in his first finals game at Madison Square Garden.
30: Another long three-pointer, lines it up and knocks it down.
17: Knicks captain Jalen Brunson also scoring 32.
30: Steps back, three-pointers up, it's good!
17: It was a physical game, players battling on every possession. Josh Hart getting a technical foul here after this dust-up with Luke Kornet. While this non-call between Wemby and Brunson raising eyebrows.
31: Whoa! That should be a flagrant one.
17: Brunson sharing his perspective post-game.
32: What happened between you and Victor in the first quarter, and did their level of physicality bother you?
33: No, to answer your second question. And whatever you saw is what you saw.
17: The Knicks mounting a comeback in the fourth quarter.
30: Goes to Ananobi in the corner, fires away, three-pointer, got it! OG Ananobi nails it!
17: Celebrity Row filled with a who's who of Knicks fans. Spike Lee, Timothy Chalamet, Ben Stiller, and more all courtside for the first finals game at MSG since 1999. But San Antonio snapping the Knicks' 13-game playoff win streak, taking Game 3 at the Garden 115-111.
34: We did what we were supposed to do, but the job is absolutely not done. We're not even halfway. The hardest is still to come.
30: Midnight, man, let's go.
17: Fans in San Antonio, far from the game, but still in on the action. The Salesian sisters bringing divine inspiration, supporting their team from home.
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43: Reporting from Tel Aviv on the U.S.-Israeli war in Iran, I'm Tom Sufi-Burridge. 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
44: Tonight, the severe weather impacting multiple states for several days, tracking, flooding, dangerous winds, and tornado risks, plus the over $70 billion for immigration enforcement that could impact millions of families. Where the bill stands, World News Tonight with David Muir is the most watched newscast in America.
1: President Trump says the United States must respond to this attack. Thank you for joining us. I'm Andrew Dimbert. From New York right now on ABC News Live, President Trump accusing Iran of shooting down the chopper that went down near the Strait of Hormuz. What we know about the rescued pilots and how it could impact negotiations between the U.S. and Tehran. New statements from Jeffrey Epstein's longtime secretary, what she said about the sex offender in congressional testimony today. Plus, the new twist in the death of Hollywood icon Rob Reiner, why his son, who's accused of his murder, is seeking money from his family's trust fund. And smartphones and birth rates, why a new study is blaming your tech for declining fertility rates. ABC News Live starts right now. Well, President Trump is blaming Iran for shooting down a U.S. Army Apache helicopter.
45: From ABC News, I'm Wayne Cabot. Just now, President Trump said the U.S. must respond, saying that Iran, he's been told by the military, Iran is responsible for the downing of a U.S. Apache helicopter near the Strait of Hormuz today. Jeep recalling more than a million vehicles because they could catch fire.
46: 1.3 million Jeep Wranglers are now under recall, with Jeep urging owners to park outside and away from structures because the trucks might catch fire. It's all been tied to the electrical wiring around the hydraulic power steering, which could overheat. Jeep says it's even a risk if the car is off and in park. Parent company Stellantis says it's been tied to more than 70 fires and one injury. The recall also applies to the Gladiator, the pickup truck version of the Wrangler. Mike Dubusky, ABC News.
45: There are primary elections happening in four states across the country today, but a lot of the focus is on Maine. That's where the Senate race featuring Graham Plattner has garnered a lot of attention.
47: That is going to decide who will face off with incumbent Republican Senator Susan Collins in one of the most watched races this cycle. The race comes as Democratic candidate Graham Plattner faces renewed questions after the New York Times reported several former girlfriends described what they called unsettling behavior. Plattner has strongly denied any violence.
45: Nick Reiner, son of Rob Reiner, is seeking funds from a trust that his parents established for him. He says he needs that money because he needs to defend himself from charges that he killed his parents. The House Oversight Committee today hearing more about Jeffrey Epstein and how he operated. The witness worked for him for more than 18 years. Leslie Groff, executive assistant, her name appears in the Epstein file, returns more than 150,000 times. 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
3: President Trump's choice for National Intelligence Director has no national intelligence experience, and some lawmakers are pushing back. In an exclusive exchange on Capitol Hill this morning, House Speaker Mike Johnson was asked by ABC's Jay O'Brien if the president needs to change course on Bill Pulte.
6: It's the president's prerogative. I'm going over there right now to visit with him and his team about a number of items.
3: There is urgency. Friday is the expiration of Section 702 of FISA, which allows the government to collect communications of a non-citizen outside the country. If you see something, say something applies to beachgoers, too. Florida deputies are crediting them for alerting police to a 68-year-old woman struggling in the ocean off New Smyrna Beach. A deputy pulled her out unresponsive and found no pulse. CPR saved her. A powerful reminder, say deputies, that alert beachgoers can make all the difference. New York's exuberance over the unstoppable Knicks has been dialed back a notch because the Spurs stopped them last night. What is losing like for Carl Anthony Towns and his team after more than 40 days of winning?
8: Competitors, every single one of us in this locker room, we want to win every single time we step on the floor. So, of course, we're going to be disappointed, but we also are professionals and understand that tomorrow we got to get back to work, get back to the drawing board, and get ready for game four.
3: President Trump was asked if he plans to attend again tomorrow night at MSG, and he said no, he's busy with a war. Wayne Cabot, ABC.
1: Mick, you know, Trump has been saying Iran's military is decimated. Would they have been able to down a U.S. attack chopper if their capabilities were totally destroyed?
9: We're certainly not totally destroyed, and I think we have mitigated and reduced some of their capacity, certainly with their conventional Navy and Air Force. But Iran has an IRGC Navy, and they're largely responsible for keeping the strait itself closed. So they have capacity, small boats, the ability to shoot missiles, drones in the area, which is basically keeping all these ships contained up in the Gulf itself. So they have this capacity, and likely this Apache was out there to try to mitigate these small boats that might be out there attacking commercial vessels, might be out there laying more naval mines. So they probably went after this Apache with, some kind of weapon systems, surface-to-air missile, and obviously they were affected. So we have to be considerate of this going forward, and we have to send a message, I think, by a military action that gets them to change their perspective on whether they'll fire on another one of these, one of our helicopters.
1: This incident aside, Trump is confident we could have a deal within a few days, but this isn't the first weekend he promised an agreement. Is there any world where all conflict could be resolved by this weekend?
9: Well, I think we should all be hoping for it. I'm sure the world is, because they're dealing with the economic consequences. But right now, everything Iran's doing indicates that they're not very interested in getting to a ceasefire agreement. They've shown basically that they support Hezbollah, Hezbollah attacks Israel, yet they claim that their regional peace is part of their requirement, but they're doing nothing to help facilitate that. They're requesting to have frozen assets released, up to $12 billion, before the United States even enters into nuclear discussions. That would be, I think, a strategic failure, because essentially we'd just be opening up the strait by paying them money. The strait's an international waterway. So everything they're asking for, and obviously the United States is not interested in doing that, but just indicates that they know that and they still request it, which is to me indicates that they're just not ready or wanting to get into an agreement. Hopefully the president is right and they're on the verge of this, That would be good for everybody, certainly around the world. But we'll have to wait and see how Iran responds to the latest offer by the United States.
1: Mick, Houthis are now threatening to widen the war even further by blocking Israeli shipping in the Red Sea. How would that escalate things?
9: So, Andrew, that would escalate things twofold. Obviously, it would be an expansion of the military efforts by Iran, and it would probably be taken that way. So we could see that kick off the air war from the U.S. perspective once again. And, of course, this just doubles down on the economic warfare that Iran's trying to play. If they've already proven that they could close the Strait of Hormuz, if they can close the Red Sea, the Bab el-Mandeb, which is another maritime choke point, and, of course, the Suez Canal. They have the capacity. They have the willingness. They haven't been used so far. A lot of people have been wondering, analysts have been wondering why that wasn't the case. But certainly, if they start this, it could compound the economic consequences worldwide. It could compound the shortage of energy around the world. And, of course, that is what Iran thinks its biggest leverage point is.
1: Mick Mulroy, thank you. Key statements today in the House investigation of Jeffrey Epstein. The late sex offender's longtime executive secretary is speaking before the House Oversight Committee. Leslie Groff managed Epstein's schedule, but denies any knowledge of his crimes. Our Jay O'Brien joins us now from Capitol Hill. Jay, what are lawmakers hoping to learn from Groff's statements?
4: Andrew, members of the House Oversight Committee, both Republicans and Democrats, paint this picture of Leslie Groff being integral to Jeffrey Epstein's orbit. Epstein once described her as a quote-unquote extension of his brain. It was Epstein, or it was Groff, rather, that Epstein survivors allege scheduled massages, according to federal prosecutors, that they were ultimately abused during. Now, to your point, Groff has denied any knowledge of Epstein's crimes. She's denied any wrongdoing herself through her attorneys. She's expected to do that again in this closed-door deposition before the House Oversight Committee. But all of that to say, Andrew, it is just another element of this ongoing, now months-long House Oversight Committee inquiry into Jeffrey Epstein and into any potential failings of federal prosecutors. The two different times that Jeffrey Epstein faced criminal penalties for his alleged crimes, both in the mid-2000s and then again in 2019. When it comes to Leslie Groff, we've heard Democrats on this panel specifically say they want to know about Jeffrey Epstein's schedule. They want to know about the others in his orbit. They want to know so far as to ask if there's any video evidence of his alleged crimes because there were cameras in his homes. So expect those questions to come out. But because this is behind closed doors, we won't know exactly what was said until the transcript is released, which probably won't happen until next weekend.
1: Gates is set to be interviewed by the committee tomorrow. Where does he fit into this investigation?
4: Bill Gates is someone who has a number of documented interactions with Jeffrey Epstein and even a relationship of some kind, potentially even a friendship. Again, Bill Gates has also denied any knowledge of Epstein's crimes and any ongoing or any wrongdoing on his own. But this is the committee now bringing in one of the highest profile names of someone who was once in Jeffrey Epstein's orbit to ask questions about Bill Gates' individual conduct. And again, Gates has said he did nothing wrong and he has not witnessed any criminality of Jeffrey Epstein's, but also to ask about the broader orbit and the broader web of powerful individuals that were connected to Jeffrey Epstein. The circumstances of this behind closed doors interview, though, are the same as Leslie Groff's in that there's going to be a transcript that's ultimately going to be released and it will come out at some point, but it's probably not going to come out till next week. So the exact specifics of what is asked, we'll get a little bit of a readout from lawmakers in the room about what was asked, but largely we're not going to know the details of it until probably next week.
1: Jay O'Brien, thank you. Coming up, Nick Reiner's accused of killing his famous parents, why he says it shouldn't stop him from getting money from his trust fund. Plus, a new look at the hunt for Lynette Hooker, the images the Coast Guard released from their search for the missing American after the break.
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19: 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Yeah!
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25: Good morning, Lieutenant. Do you have good news to share with me?
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25: 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Our killer was also a sprinter.
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1: Thanks for streaming with us. The U.S. Post Office is honoring our nation's 250th anniversary with a new collection of stamps. The American Icons collection features 13 stamps curated by fashion designer Ralph Lauren. The Post Office says Lauren chose designs that represent the unique fabric of our nation and its pastimes. The stamps go on sale today at most post office locations nationwide. He's charged with brutally murdering his parents in the middle of the night. Now Nick Reiner, son of Rob Reiner, is seeking money from his $1.5 million trust fund to help fight those same charges. The filing says, quote, Nick loved his parents and he is devastated by their deaths, but the facts about what did and did not happen to them are not at issue in this trust litigation. Let's break it all down with legal analyst Brian Buckmeyer. Brian, is this even legal under something called Slayer Law in California?
41: Yeah, so Andrew, every state in the United States and even in most countries have what's called Slayer Laws or some version of that. That basically says you cannot profit off a crime, especially if you are the beneficiary of a trust or some sort of property or interest, and the person that is killed is done by the person who's benefiting the money. But the interesting argument that's being made here is, one, there's been no litigation as to whether or not Nick Reiner did either feloniously or intentionally kill his parents. That's the language there of the statute in California. And this trust seems to be in effect not to the larger family trust, but to the individual children's trust, specifically Nick Reiner's, that was supposed to be given to him when he turned 30. He's 32. And then the rest of the amount, I think the other half of the amount, is supposed to be given when he's 35. And so the plaintiff or the civil attorneys for Nick Reiner is saying, hey, this isn't about someone being dead. This is about how the actual trust was supposed to be giving him money years ago, and he hasn't gotten a cent.
1: Jake called this whole situation a living nightmare. Is this going to help or hurt Nick's legal case?
41: I think in so many ways it's going to hurt his legal case, because I could see a civil attorney and judges looking at this and saying, okay, we haven't determined whether or not the Slayer law should apply. Let's do a hearing. Let's get some discovery. Let's get some information to see whether or not Nick Reiner intentionally, because it can't be a felony because it's not a crime here, but in a civil sense, whether he intentionally killed his parents. That discovery process would be damning to his criminal case, and he might want to halt that civil case just so he doesn't incriminate himself any way, shape, or form in the criminal case, but he also needs money to pay for the criminal case, so it's kind of a damned if you do, damned if you don't situation here.
1: Well, speaking of money, Brian, Nick is arguing that this money will help him hire Alan Jackson after his siblings refused to pay for his defense. Do you think a judge will have any sort of sympathy towards that?
41: I think the judge is going to give absolutely zero sympathy to Nick Reiner here. You have the right to counsel under the Sixth Amendment. You don't have the right to choose your counsel or to pay for it. Hey, if we could all afford Alan Jackson as an attorney, myself included, I would want someone or myself to pay for him. But the judge is going to look at this and say, hey, this is an out-of-state attorney. He doesn't fully understand the laws. Sure, he can read up on them and become more familiar with them. He doesn't fully understand our processes as to how the court operates here in L.A. County. And you have the L.A. County Public Defenders, some of the best public defenders in the country, some of the most highest paid public defenders in the country. Yes, there are issues of pay parity. Yes, there are issues of not being paid properly as opposed to your prosecutor counterparts. There are many issues of underfunding in this country when it comes to public defenders, but the LA County Public Defenders, along with my former employee, the Legal Aid Society in New York, they have the resources to represent a big case like this, and I can see the judge simply saying, hey, you got some phenomenal attorneys here. They can represent you. You don't have to have this money released, especially when we're trying to determine the question as to whether or not you are forbidden from getting that money because of Slayer laws or the allegations in front of you.
1: All right, Brian Buckmeyer, thank you. The U.S. Coast Guard's releasing new photos and videos from their search for Lynette Hooker. She's the American woman who went missing in the Bahamas in April. The Coast Guard finished its search mission on Friday, but they haven't said what, if anything, they've found. Now federal officials confirm they're investigating her disappearance as a murder. ABC's Victor Oquendo has more details.
0: A look inside the Coast Guard's latest search for missing American Lynette Hooker, announcing they have brought their mission to a close. The Coast Guard investigators breaking into small units to search a new location in the Sea of Abaco, the same body of water where Lynette's husband Brian says she went overboard on their dinghy during rough weather. These new images show the Coast Guard scuba unit scouring the waters. The most recent search initiated after forensic evidence was located on electronic devices belonging to Brian. A U.S. official telling ABC News that what Hooker told investigators did not match the GPS data recovered from his devices. The Coast Guard taking custody of the couple's dinghy for forensic examination. So far, they have not disclosed what, if anything, was found during their three-day search. 55-year-old Lynette has been missing since April 4th. In the days after her disappearance, local police searched alongside the coast using boats, planes, and drones. The search shifted to a recovery effort days later. The Coast Guard announced it had opened a criminal investigation, citing inconsistencies in Brian Hooker's story. Bahamian police took him into custody early on, but released him 5 days later. Upon his release, he told me he'd stay in the Bahamas until Lynette was found.
2: I'm going to keep going. I'm not leaving until I'm told to leave or convinced that it's fruitless.
0: But he flew back to the United States one day later.
1: Victor Oquendo, thank you. Coming up, when it comes to babies, turns out there's no app for that. Why one study is blaming smartphones for declining fertility rates.
3: David Muir, the most trusted anchor in America, the most watched anchor in America. 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
23: Michael Strahan reporting from the Sagrada Familia in Barcelona. Wherever the story is, we'll take you there. 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
1: Thanks for streaming with us. After a near four-year absence from competitive tennis, Serena Williams is back. Williams teaming up with Canadian teenage star Victoria Mboko in doubles at the HSBC Championships at the Queen's Club in London. ABC News' Maggie Rooley is there with a closer look. Maggie.
24: Yeah, there is so much anticipation here right now. Serena Williams making her big career comeback right here at the Queen's Club in London. This is a small, intimate space. Look around. We're standing in the middle of some of these practice courts right now. Serena will be playing inside the big center court. But needless to say, everyone here is waiting for that moment to see her take to these grass courts. Her first time back in 4 years. I think many people assumed at 44 years old she was done with her tennis career. But she's here today saying, I'm not done yet. Now, she'll be playing doubles alongside the number 9 ranked 19-year-old Victoria Mboko from Canada. Mboko has said that Serena has always been one of her idols and that it was hard, in fact, impossible not to like her growing up because she just won every tournament that she played in. Now, before the match, Serena said that she's out here today with nothing to lose. Everything is pure gain for her. She also said she was so excited that her two little kids will be able to watch her play as well. Now, when she walked away from tennis 4 years ago, she said she was evolving, and she always kind of left the door open. I don't think I have to remind anyone with her record here. I mean, arguably one of the greatest athletes in any sport of all time. So she has 23 singles grand slams, 14 in doubles, 2 in mixed. Everyone here waiting for that moment when she's back on the court again, waiting to see what she's going to do. It's not just here at Queens. Later this month, she'll be playing at the Berlin Open. Both of these are precursors to Wimbledon. So, of course, the big question here is, will Serena play in Wimbledon? Well, still no confirmation there.
1: Love to see it, though. Maggie Rooley, thank you. Well, you've likely heard the headlines about the declining fertility rate. Now a study is looking into whether smartphones could potentially be to blame. Here's Lionel Moise.
25: Researchers are pointing to smartphones as a potentially significant factor for why people are having fewer babies. A new report claims phones could account for more than 30% of the decline in the fertility rate among women ages 15 to 44.
26: The working theory is that smartphones may be changing human behavior. People are spending less time socializing in person. People are dating later. They are having less intercourse and forming fewer long-term relationships.
25: The CDC has reported a 23% drop in the fertility rate since reaching a peak in 2007. That's the same year Apple released the iPhone. In the early years of the iPhone, AT&T had the exclusive contract. So researchers compared fertility rates in areas that had widespread AT&T coverage to counties with little or none. Researchers saying as smartphones became common, time spent with friends and sexual activity fell sharply, while consumption of pornography, a possible substitute for a sexual partner, rose.
27: Can you say that smartphones are really killing the mood and leading to less babies?
26: This report really does not conclude anything other than there may be an association, there may be a link. Smartphones may be involved in that, but there is a laundry list of reasons why people are having less children.
25: Experts say other factors must be taken into account, including more access to contraception and economic reasons, including childcare costs.
0: Birth rates dropped after the economic crisis of 2008, but when the economy picked up, experts say there was no rebound in births, meaning the issue is more complicated than cost of living.
1: A fascinating trend. Lionel Moise, thank you for that story. The news never stops. You can find us anywhere you stream live news. And if you're on the go, we're on the ABC News app and abcnews.com, too. I'm Andrew Dimber. Thanks for streaming with us. There's more news up next. Stay with us.
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14: Thanks for streaming with us. Here are some of the top stories that we're following. The death toll in that growing Ebola outbreak in eastern Congo has now topped 100. There have been 550 confirmed cases of the virus, but health officials believe the true number could be higher because the outbreak was discovered weeks after it began. However, the World Health Organization still says the risk to the global community is low. An Air Canada pilot busted after allegedly flying thousands of passengers on hundreds of flights without a proper license. That pilot was caught after a fraud investigation by regional police. Air Canada saying in a statement that the safety of flyers was not compromised because all the airline's pilots undergo mandatory flying competency training every 6 months. The pilot no longer works for the airline and is due back in court later this month. And tonight is game four of the Stanley Cup Final. The Carolina Hurricanes are looking to tie the series 2 games apiece, but they'll have to do it in enemy territory. The Las Vegas Golden Knights are looking to take a commanding 3-1 lead and claim their second title in 4 years. You can catch the game at 8 p.m. on ESPN. Well, NASA officially announcing the next steps in the mission to the moon. The space agency unveiling the astronauts who will make up the Artemis 3 crew next year. Artemis 3 is a test flight for the actual moon landing, which NASA says could happen.
15: This is a special report from ABC News. I'm Wayne Cabot. President Trump says the U.S. must respond after the downing today of a U.S. Army attack helicopter near the Strait of Hormuz. The president blaming Iran. The crew of two survived, saved by the first use of a drone ship. Quoting President Trump, the United States must, out of necessity, respond to this attack. At the White House, ABC's Karen Trevers.
16: When you look back over the last week at some of the comments the president has made about his red line for starting major combat against Iran again, it has shifted. We saw him say last week it would be deaths of U.S. service members, which of course did not happen here. And then over the weekend, the president said that if he didn't think he could make a deal or if it wasn't coming together quickly enough, then he would consider restarting those major strikes. Now, the president, though, at the same time, has also sounded very hesitant to go back down that route.
15: This is ABC News.
17: There are two test pilots on board, the commander, Randy, and then also Luca from the Italian Air Force. And so you got the two test pilots and the two mission specialists. I think one of the happier guys in the crowd might be Bob Hines because he's backup, and typically backup goes on to fly in the next flight. So that's kind of exciting. We'll see if that holds true. You can point out that there are no women in the crew, and I've already seen a lot of backlash about that on social media. But, NASA doesn't pick people specifically to make a diverse crew. They try to pick crew members that are best fit for the job and also that work well together. And I think that we can only assume from their selection that there will definitely be a woman on Artemis 4 because they've always said they're taking the first woman to the moon. So I don't feel slighted by the absence of a woman. And I think everyone they picked is perfect for the job.
14: Susan, are these astronauts now technically out of the running to be picked for the actual moon landings? And if so, do you think there's some sort of measure of, I don't know, disappointment for them today because they won't be going to the moon?
17: Now, there's the million-dollar question. Typically, you would not see somebody flying Artemis 4 who flew on Artemis 3. That's not generally how it's ever happened. But are they disappointed? You know, that flight, having a space flight is never disappointing, being assigned to a space flight. Yeah, they may not be on Artemis 4, and I'm sure they're all hoping there will be Artemis 5, 6, 7, and 8, and they will pick up one of those and actually land on the moon. So I doubt they're disappointed, but I do think that they were all kind of hoping to be ones that landed on the moon the first time.
14: All right, Susan Kilrain, thank you.
17: Thank you.
14: Well, President Trump is blaming Iran for shooting down a U.S. Army Apache helicopter and now vowing to respond as necessary. The president sharing the update on Truth Social, confirming it was Iran that downed the attack chopper near the Strait of Hormuz yesterday. Fortunately, both pilots aboard are safe and uninjured. ABC News learning they were picked up out of the water by an unmanned surface vessel and brought to land. So what does this mean for peace talks? The president was just saying he's hopeful negotiations with Iran are still on track, suggesting an agreement could come 1 or 2 days from now. Iran and Israel are still holding their ceasefire following this weekend's dangerous escalation with Hezbollah in Lebanon. Let's bring in our White House correspondent Karen Travers and senior Pentagon reporter Luis Martinez for more. Luis, President Trump was saying a report would be issued. Is that what he's referencing when he says Iran is responsible here?
1: It likely is, Andrew, because he did say that there would be more details to come, and we've been seeing these details come out piecemeal throughout the day. What we do know now from the president is that it appears that this Apache helicopter was shot down. The question is exactly where or when, but what we have learned is that a first-of-its-kind rescue took place in that a boat drone, if we can call it that, an unmanned surface vessel, was sent to pick up the two pilots after they had landed in the water. And the new detail that we have, Andrew, is that the two pilots were then able to board this boat drone, which then took them off to another location in the water where they were then plucked and hoisted up by a helicopter that took them to a safer location. And we should point out, all of this happened during nighttime. In the middle of the night, around 4 in the morning local time, as this helicopter, normally accompanied by another helicopter, would have been operating together. And then we know that this boat drone was able to pluck them out of the water. Now, if you're hearing about this capability for the first time, we should point out that the Navy has had a task force in place for the last 5 years, where they've been growing and growing substantially by dozens now, if not more, these autonomous surface drones that gather intelligence surveillance that is used by the Navy.
14: Let's go to Karen now. Karen, how is the president responding to all of this?
2: Andrew, in that social media post where he said that it was Iran that shot down this helicopter, the president says that the United States, quote, must of necessity respond to this attack. Now, he is not specific on what that means, how and when the United States would respond, whether that's militarily or through some other means. But, Andrew, when you look back over the last week at some of the comments the president has made about his red line for starting major combat against Iran again, it has shifted. We saw him say last week it would be deaths of U.S. service members, which of course did not happen here. And then over the weekend, the president said that if he didn't think he could make a deal or if it wasn't coming together quickly enough, then he would consider restarting those major strikes. Now, the president, though, at the same time, has also sounded very hesitant to go back down that route. Last night, when he was talking to reporters, he talked about how costly that would be in terms of financial costs to Iran and other countries in the rebuilding, but also in the potential of human lives lost. So all indications were that the president did not want to go in that direction and restart major military operations. But in this post, because of the taking down of this helicopter, the president saying the U.S. will respond, he just isn't specifying yet how and when.
14: All right, Karen Travers and Luis Martinez, thank you both. A former NHL player says magic mushrooms, otherwise known as psilocybin, may be the key to treating people suffering from traumatic brain injuries. ABC's Perry Russum takes a look at the use of those drugs and why some athletes struggling with concussions are turning to them for help.
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0: completely new world and just improve their life dramatically.
1: Former MMA fighter and wrestler Lance Palmer wants to see if the drug can dramatically improve his life.
2: Whoa!
1: After years of taking punishing blows to the head. We meet with him hours before his first psilocybin treatment.
3: I know it's not an end-all, be-all, but it's another piece to the puzzle. Being able to live a long, healthy life after combat sports and be able to see my kids grow up and be able to remember that.
4: Carcillo is still waiting for final legal approval from the county and the state to treat at his new wellness retreat. So we are headed to Numia Healing Center in Denver. This is where Lance Palmer is going to dose for the first time.
1: Palmer brings us inside the room where his psilocybin ceremony is overseen by Carolina Correa, who has a state license to administer the drug.
5: And as we exhale,
1: it starts with breath work and grounding. He goes over his pre-written intention and mantra, reminding him why he's doing this. The psilocybin is then brought into the room. It's 30 milligrams, a large amount, known as a hero dose. Palmer consumes it in two different forms, dried and in capsules. He washes it down with orange juice. Sound bowls are played.
5: So he puts this one first.
1: Palmer lies down, puts on an eye mask and headphones.
5: The eye mask helps the participant. It removes the visual stimulation so they can really drop into an internal state.
1: We're with Palmer for 10 minutes before he enters an altered state. His psilocybin journey, he tells us, is filled with hallucinations lasting about 4 hours. We meet with him the next day.
6: That 4-hour period can feel like you're going through a whole list of processes in your mind and different scenarios in your life that you may need to work on or things that just pop up that you go through.
4: Did this drug give you what you were looking for?
6: Health-wise, I already feel a million times better just coming out of that. Just feeling light, my mentality, the positivity out of it.
1: Researchers say archaeological evidence suggests humans used psilocybin as early as 3,000 years ago for pleasure, religious practices, and therapy. Today, the drug is illegal in the U.S. under federal law, and it's not approved for any medical condition. The drug has significant risks, including sometimes triggering psychosis. Regulations have eased in Oregon and here in Colorado, where Carcillo says psilocybin saved him. For 9 years, he was an enforcer in the NHL.
7: They are letting him go.
1: Given the nickname Carbomb, he would explode unpredictably.
7: And they are throwing him. Oh, are they ever? Man.
4: How many fights were you in over the years?
0: 164 in the NHL.
4: How many concussions?
0: Seven diagnosed.
1: His concussion symptoms, overwhelming.
0: Your brain fog, brain fatigue, short-term, long-term memory loss, anxiety, depression, suicidal ideations.
1: Carcillo says he spent hundreds of thousands of dollars trying to fix his brain, from concussion clinics to acupuncture.
4: Did any of it work?
0: For very short amounts of time, yeah. But then everything would always stop working.
1: He then tried psilocybin.
0: I haven't had a symptom in 6 years.
1: It's estimated as many as 3.8 million Americans have a traumatic brain injury every year, and it can have lasting effects on mental health. A growing body of research suggests psilocybin may help alleviate the symptoms of depression and anxiety, and in theory, concussion symptoms.
8: We see all spectrum of injury.
1: Dr. Shea Dada is a sports neurologist and concussion specialist at NYU Langone Health.
9: The underlying thing of what psilocybin is doing to the brain is that it's acting as an anti-inflammatory. We know that when we have a concussion, there is an inflammatory cascade that happens. So imagine if someone punched you in the arm. You're going to get a bruise, right? So it's kind of like the brain having a bruise when you get a concussion. And if you take Advil, then the pain is less, right? And then over time, the bruise fades and you put heat on it, you rest your arm. It's a similar concept for the brain. And if psilocybin is anti-inflammatory, I'm guessing that's where the benefits are coming from.
10: Our thanks to Perry Russum for that report. Coming up, Affording America, where residents are now moving to be able to cope with high housing prices. Plus, Siri has entered the chat. What you need to know about the new AI features coming to Apple's virtual assistant.
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24: Thanks for streaming with us. World Cup fever is hitting Southern California. More than 5,000 lucky fans got to watch the U.S. men's national team practice yesterday after winning a ticket in a packed lottery. Many fans say this was their only opportunity to see the U.S. men's team in person because ticket prices for matches are so high. The U.S. men's national team is preparing for its first match on Friday at SoFi Stadium, where they'll take on Paraguay in the group stage. Home prices are forcing an exodus from coastal cities. The average price for a home nationwide has now topped $400,000. Now, Midwest real estate agents say that they're seeing a surge of transplants from more expensive places like California and Florida. ABC's Elizabeth Schulze has the details from Cleveland.
25: Oh, it's the magic of Cleveland, Joy.
26: For years, shows like Hot in Cleveland made living in the Midwest a punchline.
25: Friends don't let friends move to Cleveland.
26: But now the Midwest is having a moment.
27: I'm 28 years old. I moved here from New York City.
26: People moving from the coast to cities like Cleveland, thanks to its more affordable cost of living.
28: Moving here was kind of like an exhale. Like, we suddenly felt like it wasn't so stressful to live.
26: Lauren Silverman and her husband David moved here from LA when they were about to have a baby.
28: There's a lot more house for the money.
29: Would you have been able to buy a house like this in California?
28: Probably never.
30: You just feel that mobility in your life out here that you don't feel out in the West.
26: They're not alone. For the first time in years, census data shows a trend some called the Midwest exodus is reversing, with more people moving to cities in states like Michigan, Indiana, and Ohio than leaving them.
31: If they go to a market like Cleveland, where prices are much lower, it provides a much more accessible entry point into home ownership.
26: The median priced home in the Cleveland area is $237,000. And nearby Akron, it's $226,000. Nationwide, it's almost double at $419,000.
31: In Cleveland, you only need to make as a household $68,000 in order to afford the monthly mortgage payments on a median priced home. Compare that to the coastal cities. In New York, it's over $200,000.
26: Ohio realtor Katie Matteo also moved from the West Coast. She says she's now seeing a growing number of buyers from states like Texas, California, and Florida who are willing to forego the attraction of bigger cities for a more manageable lifestyle.
32: I am seeing out-of-state buyers move to the area weekly. Many are shocked at what they can get here.
26: For Lauren and David's family, it was a bet that's paid off.
28: At a different phase in my life, Ohio did not have much to offer for me. But as a mother now and with a family, it's the only place I'd want to be.
29: Big picture, the Census Bureau says the Midwest is the only region in the entire country where every state's population has gone up over the past year. We're taking a look at all of this in our series, Affording America, all week, including a look tomorrow at how AI is leading to a boom in tech jobs here in Ohio. Back to you.
24: Elizabeth, thank you. Well, Apple is going AI, the tech giant showing off the next generation of software for its whole lineup of products, including the iPhone, iPad, MacBook, all the good ones. And the big news this year, Siri is finally getting a massive update, complete with artificial intelligence. Our tech reporter Mike DeBusky joins me now with more. Mike, we already get AI from our phones. How is this different?
0: Yeah, great question. So the biggest difference, Andrew, is that this is now going to be baked in at the system level. So you won't have to go out of your way to like download the ChatGPT app. Apple is putting this actually in the operating system, in the OS. So it's going to be basically in front of you as you're clicking around your phone, as you're tapping around your iPad, that type of thing. That gives this technology a whole big audience that it otherwise wouldn't have, right? So that's one potential competitive advantage here for Apple. Apple also saying that this technology can now do a lot more through Siri. For example, one of the, you know, demonstrations that they did was, you know, maybe you forgot to save the address of one of your friends. You can ask Siri, hey, I know Larry texted me his address like a couple months ago. Can you surface that? And I'll go find that text message for you. It will recognize if you're on the phone with a business and go into like your email and then surface like a flight confirmation number or something like that so you can see it as you're on the phone with someone. And again, these are the things that you can do at the system level, right? Apple owns the Mail app, Apple owns the messaging app, and that gives them a little bit more ability to make these kind of technologies, these features that might be a little bit more relevant to people than ChatGPT can accomplish.
24: So what I'm hearing, it sounds like this is an evolution essentially in artificial intelligence, yeah, that it's going to be there. Where are we headed with all this?
0: It's a good question. So it's certainly a big moment for Apple because this is not the first time that they've touted like an AI smarter Siri. In fact, 2 years ago, they were touting this like AI enhanced version of Siri. A lot of those features didn't come to fruition. They got a class action lawsuit filed against them that they ended up settling. Now they say that with the help of Google's large language model technology, they can kind of build this out a little bit more comprehensively. And it is going to roll out in the fall publicly. It's available in beta right now to developers. So that's kind of where Apple stands. It does kind of change the race a little bit for them. However, we have not really seen a ton of people rush out to buy other phones because they've added AI, right? Google offers a lot of the same technology in Pixel phones, really hasn't, you know, changed their market share at all. Will that be different in Apple's application? I think it remains to be seen. But so far, the data that we have, people are not rushing out to buy phones because of AI. It just doesn't give them that extra value just yet, it seems.
24: All right, breaking it all down for us. Mike DeBusky, thank you so much. Coming up here on ABC News Live, where there's a Wemby, there's a way.
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24: How the Spurs star slashed the Knicks' dreams of a sweep last night at Madison Square Garden.
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17: Because the news never stops.
24: Nixon 4 is no more. We've got a series. The San Antonio Spurs winning Game 3 of the NBA Finals at Madison Square Garden last night, ending the New York Knicks' 13-game win streak and answering back after losing the first two games of the series on their own home court. Our Will Reeve has the post-game reactions.
19: A chaotic scene in the streets of New York. People climbing on top of cars and up scaffolding after the Knicks lost to the Spurs in Game 3 of the NBA Finals. Police deploying pepper spray in the clashes. Several people arrested. It was a different scene inside Madison Square Garden. President Trump becoming the first sitting president to attend an NBA Finals game. The president booed during the national anthem. Trump calling the game experience amazing.
20: It was certainly amazing. It was, I think, mostly tears. It was loud and it was very enthusiastic.
22: Fox gets into the paint, puts up jumper, got it! De'Aaron Fox with a clutch bucket right there.
19: On the court, with the season on the line, the San Antonio Spurs pulling off a gritty road win.
22: Alley-oop to Wembanyama.
19: 7'4" superstar Victor Wembanyama with a huge night for San Antonio, dropping 32 points in his first finals game at Madison Square Garden.
22: Another long three-pointer, lines it up and knocks it down.
19: Knicks captain Jalen Brunson also scoring 32.
22: Steps back, three-pointers up, it's good!
19: It was a physical game, players battling on every possession. Josh Hart getting a technical foul here after this dust-up with Luke Kornet. While this non-call between Wemby and Brunson raising eyebrows.
23: Whoa! That should be a flagrant one.
19: Brunson sharing his perspective post-game.
25: What happened between you and Victor in the first quarter, and did their level of physicality bother you?
27: No, to answer your second question. And whatever you saw is what you saw.
19: The Knicks mounting a comeback in the fourth quarter.
22: Goes to Ananobi in the corner, fires away, three-pointer, got it! OG Ananobi nails it!
19: Celebrity Row filled with a who's who of Knicks fans. Spike Lee, Timothy Chalamet, Ben Stiller, and more all courtside for the first finals game at MSG since 1999. But San Antonio snapping the Knicks' 13-game playoff win streak, taking Game 3 at the Garden 115-111.
30: Did what we were supposed to do, but the job is absolutely not done. We're not even halfway. The hardest is still to come.
33: Come on. It's midnight, man. Let's go.
19: Fans in San Antonio, far from the game, but still in on the action. The Salesian sisters bringing divine inspiration, supporting their team from home.
24: Will Reeve, thank you. 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I'm Andrew Dimmer. 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
10: I'm Selena Wang in Beijing for the historic Trump-Xi Summit. Wherever the story is, we'll take you there. 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
24: President Trump says the United States must respond to this attack. Good afternoon. I'm Andrew Dimbert from New York. It's Tuesday, June 9th. Right now on ABC News Live, President Trump accusing Iran of shooting down the chopper that went down near the Strait of Hormuz, what we know about the rescued pilots and how it could impact negotiations between the U.S. and Tehran. And could it be a legal knockout for the UFC fight at the White House? The new lawsuit trying to put a stop to the fights on the South Lawn on President Trump's birthday. The destructive storms hitting the heartland, states still cleaning up from torrential rain and flooding last night, are bracing for even more wild weather. The latest forecast this hour. And smartphones and birth rates, why a new study is blaming your tech for declining fertility rates. ABC News Live starts right now.

0: From ABC News, I'm Wayne Cabot. President Trump blaming Iran for shooting down the Apache Army helicopter near the Strait of Hormuz this morning. The president saying that the U.S., quote, must out of necessity respond to this attack. The service members on board the helicopter were able to escape and got rescued by a boat drone. More from ABC's Louis Martinez.
1: All of this happened during nighttime. In the middle of the night, around 4 in the morning local time, as this helicopter, normally accompanied by another helicopter, would have been operating together. And then we know now that this boat drone was able to pluck them out of the water.
0: If you drive a Jeep, you might want to pay close attention and park it outside for now. ABC's Mike Dubusky.
2: Jeep is issuing a recall for 1.3 million Wranglers and Gladiators over concerns the wiring around the steering column could overheat and spark a fire. Parent company Stellantis says the issue has been tied to 72 fires so far and is urging owners to park their cars outside and away from structures.
0: Will the people of Maine forgive Senate frontrunner Graham Platner for the things that have been reported? The New York Times reporting several former girlfriends described what they called unsettling behavior. Platner strongly denying any violence. We'll find out what the voters think when the votes are counted today. Maine is holding primaries along with Nevada, South Carolina, and North Dakota. The FDA has finalized its approval for the first new ultraviolet filter for sunscreens in more than 20 years. This ingredient has been around for a long time in other countries and is now deemed safe for our skin as well. It's less likely to break down in the sun and doesn't absorb into the bloodstream like current options. Jeffrey Epstein's executive assistant at a congressional hearing today. Her name appears more than 150,000 times in the Epstein files. Leslie Groff was an executive assistant for 18 years. You're listening to ABC News.
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0: We've got a new poll out on what Americans think of the job President Trump has been doing so far. Here's ABC's Sherry Preston.
5: The latest Reuters Ipsos poll shows only 21% of adults approve of how the president is handling inflation and rising prices. Only 22% say he has done well handling the cost of living, and 29% think he's handling the overall economy well. 57% disapprove of his foreign policy initiatives, and while it's a bit better, only 39% approve of how the immigration issue is being handled by the Trump administration. Sherry Preston, ABC News.
0: The first four people on the next moon mission just got their orders.
6: We are returning to the moon. A grand adventure back to the lunar surface to build a moon base and to do so for all of its scientific, its economic potential, and to master the skills for where we will inevitably go next.
0: The announcement from NASA Administrator Jared Isaacman. The crew will be testing docking with a lunar module in an eventual boots down on the lunar surface. Artemis 3 crew, including three Americans and one Italian astronaut. Air Canada has grounded a pilot. After 27 years and hundreds of hours flying time, transportation officials recently detected anomalies in the license documentation for pilot Jeffrey Wall. Authorities are comparing Wall to a doctor who is licensed to practice family medicine, marching into a hospital, and performing brain surgery. I'm Wayne Cabot, ABC News.
7: So many questions. Karen Travers and Louis Martinez, thank you both. Destructive wind, large hail and tornadoes, all threats for millions in the Midwest over the next 2 days. Flash flooding already causing danger across Kansas as the state was hit with destructive thunderstorms. Some areas reporting up to 6 inches of rain, 100 mile per hour wind gusts, damaging homes, buildings, and overturning semi-trucks. Dangerous heat also building from Minnesota to Texas. Live images now of the St. Louis skyline, including the famed Gateway Arch from atop the Mississippi River Overlook, courtesy of EarthCam, where it's 84 degrees right now. Millions in the Mississippi River Valley will be feeling a heat index between 105 and 110 today. ABC News meteorologist Samara Theodore has the forecast. Samara.
8: Andrew, right now I've got my eye on the threat of severe weather that will be impacting the plains. Areas throughout the country that have already been hit pretty hard in the last few days could be in for more active weather. So here's how I want to break it down. If you live in orange, you are in the more elevated risk, level 3 out of 5. Yellow does not mean that it's not going to be a strong storm. It just means that level 3 out of 5 is a little bit more elevated. So we have destructive winds. Wind gusts could reach over 80 miles per hour. We could see baseball-sized hail, strong tornadoes from Grand Forks, Fargo, down to Pierce and Grand Island, as well as Greensburg. That is for your Tuesday. Look what happens on Wednesday. We slowly see this system meander towards the east, bringing with it the severe weather threat. Again, level 3 out of 5 for Minneapolis, Milwaukee, Green Bay, Davenport, strong tornadoes. Again, possible. Thursday, this meanders right onto some highly populated areas like Chicago, St. Louis, Peoria, Davenport, Grand Rapids. Some areas see like Milwaukee getting hit twice. Level 3 out of 5, destructive wind, very large hail and strong tornadoes again. By the end of the week, this energy shifts to the East Coast. While we're not at this point in time looking as of high elevated risk for severe weather, it's still going to be pretty impactful. On Friday, we could see damaging winds, maybe even a few tornadoes pop up through Ohio, West Virginia, right on through central Pennsylvania, the DMV, DC, Maryland, Virginia region, the New York tri-state area, Philadelphia, and into upstate New York. So keep that in mind if you have plans. A lot of these storms only being energized by the heat out there. We've got heat advisories that are going into place for a large sector of the country, stretching from Fargo down to Dallas. We are in for a lot of heat. This is the heat index value. Once you factor in the humidity, it's going to feel like 92 in Minneapolis this afternoon. It's going to feel like the triple digits in Memphis, Oklahoma City, and Wichita. So make sure you're staying hydrated and have those alerts on your phone in the event that a severe storm is headed your way. Back to you, Andrew.
7: Samara Theodore, thank you. Well, we're just days away from the first ever UFC fight on White House grounds, but a new lawsuit is trying to stop it from happening. The stage is set on the South Lawn of the White House, the main event scheduled to happen Sunday on President Trump's 80th birthday. But now a public interest law firm is suing, calling it an extraordinary use of public land to benefit President Donald Trump and his allies. ABC's Peter Haralambos joins me now for more. Tell us more about this lawsuit.
9: Yeah, Andrew, beyond alleging that this is corrupt by enriching President Trump and his allies, the lawsuit itself focuses on two more technical claims. The first is that this massive 600-ton arch never went through the proper review channels environmentally. The second is that it was improperly permitted. Basically, they bypassed the normal permitting process here by arguing that this is associated with America 250, the country's 250th anniversary. The lawsuit argues that actually this event, because it's being organized by a private entity, and it's really more about the president's birthday, they allege, than the country's anniversary, shouldn't be able to bypass those normal channels. They've asked a judge in Washington, D.C. to issue a temporary restraining order as early as this week to block this from taking effect.
7: How is the administration responding?
9: So they're actually facing a deadline, 9 p.m. today, to respond to these allegations. In a statement, they're calling this lawsuit obstructionist, and they're still promoting this event. They argue that this is within the president's authority, within the executive's authority to host this event, and vowing it ultimately to fight this lawsuit so this event can go forward Sunday.
7: Let's see if it does.
9: Thank you.
7: All right, Peter, thank you. Coming up, Nick Reiner's accused of killing his famous parents, why he says it shouldn't stop him from getting money from his trust fund. Plus, a new look at the hunt for Lynette Hooker, the images the Coast Guard released from their search for the missing American after the break.
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18: What are you waiting for? 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
40: 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Disney Plus. Disney Plus.
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45: Tonight, the severe weather impacting multiple states for several days, tracking flooding, dangerous winds, and tornado risks, plus the over $70 billion for immigration enforcement that could impact millions of families. Where the bill stands, World News Tonight with David Muir is the most watched newscast in America.
7: Thanks for streaming with us. The U.S. Post Office is honoring our nation's 250th anniversary with a new collection of stamps. The American Icons collection features 13 stamps curated by fashion designer Ralph Lauren. The Post Office says Lauren chose designs that represent the unique fabric of our nation and its pastimes. The stamps go on sale today at most post office locations nationwide. He's charged with brutally murdering his parents in the middle of the night. Now Nick Reiner, son of Rob Reiner, is seeking money from his $1.5 million trust fund to help fight those same charges. The filing says, quote, Nick loved his parents and he is devastated by their deaths, but the facts about what did and did not happen to them are not at issue in this trust litigation. Let's break it all down with legal analyst Brian Buckmeyer. Brian, is this even legal under something called Slayer Law in California?
46: Yeah, so Andrew, every state in the United States and even in most countries have what's called Slayer Laws or some version of that. That basically says you cannot profit off a crime, especially if you are the beneficiary of a trust or some sort of property or interest, and the person that is killed is done by the person who's benefiting the money. But the interesting argument that's being made here is, one, there's been no litigation as to whether or not Nick Reiner did either feloniously or intentionally kill his parents. That's the language there of the statute in California. And this trust seems to be in effect not to the larger family trust, but to the individual children's trust, specifically Nick Reiner's, that was supposed to be given to him when he turned 30. He's 32. And then the rest of the amount, I think the other half of the amount, is supposed to be given when he's 35. And so the plaintiff or the civil attorneys for Nick Reiner is saying, hey, this isn't about someone being dead. This is about how the actual trust was supposed to be giving him money years ago, and he hasn't gotten a cent.
7: Jake called this whole situation a living nightmare. Is this going to help or hurt Nick's legal case?
46: I think in so many ways it's going to hurt his legal case, because I could see a civil attorney and judges looking at this and saying, okay, we haven't determined whether or not the Slayer law should apply. Let's do a hearing. Let's get some discovery. Let's get some information to see whether or not Nick Reiner intentionally, because it can't be a felony because it's not a crime here, but in the civil sense, whether he intentionally killed his parents. That discovery process would be damning to his criminal case, and he might want to halt that civil case just so he doesn't incriminate himself any way, shape, or form in the criminal case, but he also needs money to pay for the criminal case, so it's kind of a damned if you do, damned if you don't situation here.
7: Well, speaking of money, Brian, Nick is arguing that this money will help him hire Alan Jackson after his siblings refused to pay for his defense. Do you think a judge will have any sort of sympathy towards that?
46: I think the judge is going to give absolutely zero sympathy to Nick Reiner here. You have the right to counsel under the Sixth Amendment. You don't have the right to choose your counsel or to pay for it. Hey, if we could all afford Alan Jackson as an attorney, myself included, I would want someone or myself to pay for him. But the judge is going to look at this and say, hey, this is an out-of-state attorney. He doesn't fully understand the laws. Sure, he can read up on them and become more familiar with them. He doesn't fully understand our processes as to how the court operates here in L.A. County. And you have the L.A. County public defenders, some of the best public defenders in the country, some of the most highest paid public defenders in the country. Yes, there are issues of pay parity. Yes, there are issues of not being paid properly as opposed to your prosecutor counterparts. There are many issues of underfunding in this country when it comes to public defenders. But the LA County public defenders, along with my former employee, the Legal Aid Society in New York, they have the resources to represent a big case like this. And I can see the judge simply saying, hey, you got some phenomenal attorneys here. They can represent you. You don't have to have this money released, especially when we're trying to determine the question as to whether or not you are forbidden from getting that money because of Slayer laws or the allegations in front of you.
7: All right, Brian Buckmeyer, thank you. The U.S. Coast Guard's releasing new photos and videos from their search for Lynette Hooker. She's the American woman who went missing in the Bahamas in April. The Coast Guard finished its search mission on Friday, but they haven't said what, if anything, they've found. Now federal officials confirm they're investigating her disappearance as a murder. ABC's Victor Oquendo has more details.
0: A look inside the Coast Guard's latest search for missing American Lynette Hooker, announcing they have brought their mission to a close. The Coast Guard investigators breaking into small units to search a new location in the Sea of Abaco, the same body of water where Lynette's husband Brian says she went overboard on their dinghy during rough weather. These new images show the Coast Guard scuba unit scouring the waters. The most recent search initiated after forensic evidence was located on electronic devices belonging to Brian. A U.S. official telling ABC News that what Hooker told investigators did not match the GPS data recovered from his devices. The Coast Guard taking custody of the couple's dinghy for forensic examination. So far, they have not disclosed what, if anything, was found during their three-day search. 55-year-old Lynette has been missing since April 4th. In the days after her disappearance, local police searched alongside the coast using boats, planes, and drones. The search shifted to a recovery effort days later. The Coast Guard announced it had opened a criminal investigation, citing inconsistencies in Brian Hooker's story. Bahamian police took him into custody early on, but released him 5 days later. Upon his release, he told me he'd stay in the Bahamas until Lynette was found.
1: I'm going to keep going. I'm not leaving until I'm told to leave or convinced that it's fruitless.
0: But he flew back to the United States one day later.
7: Victor Oquendo, thank you. Coming up, when it comes to babies, turns out there's no app for that. Why one study is blaming smartphones for declining fertility rates.
2: Competition of this summer. 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
3: 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Ian?
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14: You want to know what I've been doing for the last 4 years? 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
49: I'm Ken Jennings, host of Jeopardy, and I have a Disney clue for you. Though it stands just 77 feet tall, Disney Imagineers used forced perspective to make this centerpiece of Disneyland, the happiest place on Earth, appear much bigger. What is Sleeping Beauty Castle? Much like the Imagineers, finding a bigger perspective is what we do at America's favorite quiz show. And now you can get a closer look at every clue with new episodes of Jeopardy streaming next day on Hulu.
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7: Well, you've likely heard the headlines about the declining fertility rate. Now a study is looking into whether smartphones could potentially be to blame. Here's Lionel Moise.
50: Researchers are pointing to smartphones as a potentially significant factor for why people are having fewer babies. A new report claims phones could account for more than 30% of the decline in the fertility rate among women ages 15 to 44.
51: The working theory is that smartphones may be changing human behavior. People are spending less time socializing in person. People are dating later. They are having less intercourse and forming fewer long-term relationships.
50: The CDC has reported a 23% drop in the fertility rate since reaching a peak in 2007. That's the same year Apple released the iPhone. In the early years of the iPhone, AT&T had the exclusive contract contract. So researchers compared fertility rates in areas that had widespread AT&T coverage to counties with little or none. Researchers saying as smartphones became common, time spent with friends and sexual activity fell sharply, while consumption of pornography, a possible substitute for a sexual partner, rose.
0: Can you say that smartphones are really killing the mood and leading to less babies?
51: This report really does not conclude anything other than there may be an association, there may be a link. Smartphones may be involved in that, but there is a laundry list of reasons why people are having less children.
50: Experts say other factors must be taken into account, including more access to contraception and economic reasons, including childcare costs. Birth rates dropped after the economic crisis of 2008, but when the economy picked up, experts say there was no rebound in births, meaning the issue is more complicated than cost of living.
7: A fascinating trend. Lionel Moise, thank you for that story. The news never stops. You can find us anywhere you stream live news. And if you're on the go, we're on the ABC News app and abcnews.com, too. I'm Andrew Dimber. Thanks for streaming with us. There's more news up next. Stay with us.
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33: 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Ian?
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35: Is this hard to talk about?
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46: Roll. 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
7: President Trump blaming Iran for shooting down a U.S. Army Apache helicopter and now vowing to respond as necessary. Good afternoon, everyone. I'm Andrew Dimbert. The president sharing the update on Truth Social, confirming it was Iran that downed the attack chopper near the Strait of Hormuz yesterday. Fortunately, both pilots aboard are safe and uninjured. ABC News learning they were picked up and out of the water by an unmanned surface vessel and brought to land. So what does this mean for peace talks? The president was just saying he's hopeful negotiations with Iran are still on track, suggesting an agreement could come 1 or 2 days from now. Iran and Israel are still holding their ceasefire following this weekend's dangerous escalation with Hezbollah in Lebanon. Let's bring in ABC's Olivia Rubin. Olivia, President Trump was saying a report would be issued. Is that what he's referencing when he says Iran is responsible for downing that attack helicopter there?
0: Well, it certainly could be part of it, although I don't know if that's all that this report is going to say. You would think that there's going to be some more extensive information there. But, you know, the news that, as President Trump is saying, it was Iran that shot down this helicopter, that's sort of a big piece of information that we know the president likes to put out that sort of information himself. He doesn't want that coming from some report that comes out. He likes to put that information out on his social media. But, of course, he's also saying that the U.S. is...
1: This is a special report from ABC News. I'm Wayne Cabot. Hours after the downing of an Army helicopter, President Trump is blaming Iran and saying we must respond. ABC's Louis Martinez has learned that it's possible Iran didn't mean to do this.
2: What we have learned from U.S. officials is that a drone was involved. In other words, an Iranian drone brought down this Apache helicopter with a crew of two aboard. Now, what we are hearing from one U.S. official is that it is unclear whether there was an intent to actually bring down the drone, because the type of drone that was involved was one that is typically involved in the attacks on shipping in the Strait of Hormuz.
1: Not only was it a drone that took down the chopper, it was a drone that saved the two service members. A Navy autonomous sea drone rescued the crew. It just arrived into the Fifth Fleet in late March. It's the first time that a drone has been used to save U.S. military members. This is ABC.
7: That progressive Democrat Nithya Raman surged past Republican Spencer Pratt to secure a spot in the November runoff against Karen Bass. We have team coverage from Washington with ABC News Washington Bureau Chief Rick Klein and political director Avery Harper. Avery, the candidates may be set for the mayor's race in L.A., but what about California's governor's race?
52: Yeah, it's been a week, and we still don't have a full picture of what's going on in that gubernatorial race. Right now, when you look at the vote count, we do know that former HHS Secretary Javier Becerra under President Biden, he is leading that field with 28% of the vote. So we know that he'll advance to the general election come November. But the real fight is for who is going to be in that second spot. And when you look at the tight race that exists, it's between Steve Hill. He is the Republican who's been endorsed by President Trump, and Tom Steyer, the Democrat, the billionaire who self-funded his campaign. So we know Becerra will advance, still waiting to see on who will join him.
7: Rick, Trump continues to push baseless claims of election fraud in California. Is this just to sow doubt, or is there any action being taken?
53: Well, those are two different questions. He is sowing doubt, and he can have the U.S. attorney look at things, and he has said he would, but that doesn't mean that there's any evidence behind any of this. California has a system. It is the law. It takes them a long time to count these votes because they allow those votes to be received by mail up to 7 days after the election. That's today. So this is expected. It is normal. It is how it works in California, whether you like it or not. California could change the law. They could try to tighten it. Certainly the Justice Department has thoughts on that, but to equate this with any idea of a stolen election, there just is no fact, no evidence to back that up. If the U.S. attorney or anyone else finds it, I'm sure there'll be ample opportunity to present it.
7: Avery, now to today's primaries. Graham Plattner is facing new scrutiny in that Maine Senate Democratic primary. How are his chances looking after his latest controversy?
52: Ellison, despite the continued controversies around his campaign, he goes into primary night the overwhelming favorite. And even his highest profile supporters are standing by him, including Senator Bernie Sanders, who has argued that the stakes of this race are just too high to be focused on Plattner's personal behavior. Take a listen to what he had to say.
54: I'm going to do everything I can to make sure that Graham Plattner is the next senator from the state of Maine. So to my mind, I don't know what is true or not true. He denies it. She says something else. But what I do know is that there are people in the United States Senate right now who are not saints. I can tell you that. There are people who have voted for tax breaks for billionaires and threw 15 million people off of the health care that they have, which resulted in tens of thousands of Americans dying.
52: So tonight we will see if primary voters in the state of Maine agree. If Plattner does win decisively here, it could indicate that this string of controversies was not enough to derail his candidacy. But there is real risk for Democrats when it comes to the general election because we may or may not see swing voters decide that these controversies around Plattner are disqualifying.
7: And Rick, what other big races are you watching today?
3: One in South Carolina. We saw Donald Trump recently lose a primary. There's a very high-profile congresswoman who would like to see that happen again, and that's Nancy Mace, the congresswoman in South Carolina. She's running for governor. Trump has endorsed another candidate, the current lieutenant governor, so we'll have to see how that lands. And things are looking rather dynastic up in Maine in the governor's race. You've got, battling for the Democratic nomination, the son of Senator Angus King and the daughter of Congresswoman Shelley Pingree, and on the Republican side, Jonathan Bush, cousin of George W. Bush, looking to be the Republican nominee. Of course, the Bushes have long had a home in Kennebunkport. That would be quite an interesting matchup with a lot of very familiar names this fall.
7: All right, Avery Harper and Rick Klein, thank you both. Well, NASA officially announcing the next steps in the mission to the moon. The space agency unveiling the astronauts who will make up the Artemis 3 crew next year. Artemis 3 is a test flight for the actual moon landing, which NASA says could happen as soon as 2028. Members of the four-man crew reacting with a mix of emotion and by reaffirming their commitment to the mission.
4: The most important Artemis mission will always be the next Artemis mission, where we are doing flight tests on every single flight, incrementally determining the flight envelope, expanding it, proving out capabilities, and making the operational procedures that we have more and more precise. Because every single mission we will do after this will be more challenging and more complex.
7: And former NASA astronaut Susan Kilrain joins me now to break it all down. Susan, what's your reaction to hearing this crew?
5: You know, it's a great crew. I like that they put in a first-time flyer, and there's some experience there. Lots of different military services recommended. But as I predicted, there are two test pilots on board: the commander Randy, and then also Luca from the Italian Air Force. And so you got the two test pilots and the two mission specialists. I think one of the happier guys in the crowd might be Bob Hines, because he's backup, and typically backup goes on to fly in the next flight. So that's kind of exciting. We'll see if that holds true. You can point out that there are no women in the crew, and I've already seen a lot of backlash about that on social media. But, NASA doesn't pick people specifically to make a diverse crew. They try to pick crew members that are best fit for the job and also that work well together. And I think that we can only assume from their selection that there will definitely be a woman on Artemis 4, because they've always said they're taking the first woman to the moon. So I don't feel slighted by the absence of a woman. And I think everyone they picked is perfect for the job.
7: Susan, are these astronauts now technically out of the running to be picked

0: Strike averted just days before the World Cup kicks off in Southern California. Workers at SoFi Stadium say they've reached a tentative deal to avoid walking off the job before the U.S. and their team opening match on Friday. For more, let's bring in ABC's Christian Cordero. Christian, what do we know about this potential deal and what happens next?
1: Well, according to the union anyways, Andrew, we're told that most of the workers will be paid more than $40 an hour. That's a huge win for the union. We're still kind of parsing through some of the details and trying to confirm them. But the union says that tip workers, for example, will see a pay increase of over 30%. And that was a huge sticking point. You know, workers were citing the cost of living, the demand of this tournament, and the demand of SoFi Stadium overall. And quite frankly, they had the opportunity to do it with the World Cup starting in just a few days now. What's unknown is how this will impact the fan experience, if at all, right? Things like concession prices, for example. So that's something to be determined. We know that prices overall within the World Cup experience have been astronomical leading up to it. We'll see how that plays out. The other issue was the right to strike against ICE agents if they showed up. Essentially, they're able to walk off the job if they feel like they are under a perceived threat. And they retained the right to do so. So two big wins, according to the union, Andrew.
0: And the U.S. men's national team will take on Paraguay at SoFi Stadium on Friday. We have some video of the U.S. holding practice yesterday. Now, you're our resident soccer expert. What do casual fans need to know ahead of the matchup?
1: You know, what we should pay attention to is the fact that the U.S. men's national team knows what's at stake here, right? This is the world's biggest tournament. We're playing it on home turf. They're going to go into it with a lot of energy. It's the first of three matches. Setting the tone will be important, and they very well could, because this is a very beatable Paraguay team. So the U.S. should win. The big question has always been, can the U.S. men's national team come together for a cohesive moment and put that team effort forward? They have a ton of individual talent. So it'll be really exciting, you know, here in L.A., and we're looking forward to seeing how it all plays out. And it's not just in L.A. The beauty of the World Cup is it's a whole month long.
0: Might be the most talented U.S. team that I've ever seen. Now, okay, right. We know security will be tight. What's the plan for keeping everyone safe?
1: So the message coming from officials is that Los Angeles knows how to hold big events. And that's true for other major cities that we've seen, right? New York, Chicago, for example. One of the things that makes the World Cup so unique is that it's not just one big event. It's 104 matches over the span of a month. And so that makes it a bit of a different playing field, so to speak. What we're told from officials, too, is that there's been special task forces set up. There are, of course, a ton of different law enforcement agencies, and not even just law enforcement, but also, you know, logistics, transportation, things of that nature, who have come together to really dedicate to this moment. And when we look at Los Angeles in particular, you know, this is one of a few really big things coming up. We have the Super Bowl next year and then the Olympics after that. So it will hopefully be a well-oiled machine by the end of it.
0: It is busy out there on the West Coast. Christian Cordero, thank you.
1: Thanks.
0: Coming up, Affording America, where residents are now moving to be able to cope with high housing prices. Plus, Siri has entered the chat. What you need to know about the new AI features coming to Apple's virtual assistant.
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8: Thanks for streaming with us. World Cup fever is hitting Southern California. More than 5,000 lucky fans got to watch the U.S. men's national team practice yesterday after winning a ticket in a packed lottery. Many fans say this was their only opportunity to see the U.S. men's team in person because ticket prices for matches are so high. The U.S. men's national team is preparing for its first match on Friday at SoFi Stadium, where they'll take on Paraguay in the group stage. Home prices are forcing an exodus from coastal cities. The average price for a home nationwide is now topped $400,000. Now, Midwest real estate agents say that they're seeing a surge of transplants from more expensive places like California and Florida. ABC's Elizabeth Schulze has the details from Cleveland.
9: The magic of Cleveland, Joy.
10: For years, shows like Hot in Cleveland made living in the Midwest a punchline.
11: Friends don't let friends move to Cleveland.
10: But now the Midwest is having a moment.
12: I'm 28 years old. I moved here from New York City.
10: People moving from the coast to cities like Cleveland, thanks to its more affordable cost of living.
13: Moving here was kind of like an exhale. Like, we suddenly felt like it wasn't so stressful to live.
10: Lauren Silverman and her husband David moved here from LA when they were about to have a baby.
13: There's a lot more house for the money.
14: Would you have been able to buy a house like this in California?
13: Probably never.
15: You just feel that mobility in your life out here that you don't feel out in the West.
10: They're not alone. For the first time in years, census data shows a trend some called the Midwest exodus is reversing, with more people moving to cities in states like Michigan, Indiana, and Ohio than leaving them.
16: If they go to a market like Cleveland, where prices are much lower, it provides a much more accessible entry point into home ownership.
10: The median priced home in the Cleveland area is $237,000. In nearby Akron, it's $226,000. Nationwide, it's almost double at $419,000.
16: In Cleveland, you only need to make as a household $68,000 in order to afford the monthly mortgage payments on a median priced home. Compare that to the coastal cities. In New York, it's over $200,000.
10: Ohio realtor Katie Matteo also moved from the West Coast. She says she's now seeing a growing number of buyers from states like Texas, California, and Florida who are willing to forego the attraction of bigger cities for a more manageable lifestyle.
17: I am seeing out-of-state buyers move to the area weekly. Many are shocked at what they can get here.
10: For Lauren and David's family, it was a bet that's paid off.
13: At a different phase in my life, Ohio did not have much to offer for me. But as a mother now and with a family, it's the only place I'd want to be.
14: Big picture, the Census Bureau says the Midwest is the only region in the entire country where every state's population has gone up over the past year. We're taking a look at all of this in our series, Affording America, all week, including a look tomorrow at how AI is leading to a boom in tech jobs here in Ohio. Back to you.
8: Elizabeth, thank you. Well, Apple is going AI, the tech giant showing off the next generation of software for its whole lineup of products, including the iPhone, iPad, MacBook, all the good ones. And the big news this year, Siri is finally getting a massive update, complete with artificial intelligence. Our tech reporter Mike DeBuskey joins me now with more. Mike, we already get AI from our phones. How is this different?
18: Yeah, great question. So the biggest difference, Andrew, is that this is now going to be baked in at the system level. So you won't have to go out of your way to like download the ChatGPT app. Apple is putting this actually in the operating system, in the OS. So it's going to be basically in front of you as you're clicking around your phone, as you're tapping around your iPad, that type of thing. That gives this technology a whole big audience that it otherwise wouldn't have, right? So that's one potential competitive advantage here for Apple. Apple also saying that this technology can now do a lot more through Siri. For example, one of the demonstrations that they did was, you know, maybe you forgot to save the address of one of your friends. You can ask Siri, hey, I know Larry texted me his address like a couple months ago. Can you surface that? And I'll go find that text message for you. It will recognize if you're on the phone with a business and go into like your email and then surface like a flight confirmation number or something like that so you can see it as you're on the phone with someone. And again, these are the things that you can do at the system level, right? Apple owns the Mail app, Apple owns the messaging app, and that gives them a little bit more ability to make these kind of technologies, these features that might be a little bit more relevant to people than ChatGPT can accomplish.
8: So what I'm hearing, it sounds like this is an evolution essentially in artificial intelligence, that it's going to be there. Where are we headed with all this?
18: It's a good question. So it's certainly a big moment for Apple because this is not the first time that they've touted like an AI smarter Siri. In fact, 2 years ago, they were touting this like AI enhanced version of Siri. A lot of those features didn't come to fruition. They got a class action lawsuit filed against them that they ended up settling. Now they say that with the help of Google's large language model technology, they can kind of build this out a little bit more comprehensively. And it is going to roll out in the fall publicly. It's available in beta right now to developers. So that's kind of where Apple stands. It does kind of change the race a little bit for them. However, we have not really seen a ton of people rush out to buy other phones because they've added AI, right? Google offers a lot of the same technology in Pixel phones, really hasn't, you know, changed their market share at all. Will that be different in Apple's application? I think it remains to be seen. But so far, the data that we have, people are not rushing out to buy phones because of AI. It just doesn't give them that extra value just yet, it seems.
8: All right, breaking it all down for us. Mike DePusky, thank you so much. Coming up here on ABC News Live, where there's a Wemby, there's a way.
1: Another long three-pointer, lines it up and knocks it down.
8: How the Spurs star slashed the Knicks' dreams of a sweep last night at Madison Square Garden.
4: 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Though it stands just 77 feet tall, Disney Imagineers used forced perspective to make this centerpiece of Disneyland, the happiest place on Earth, appear much bigger. What is Sleeping Beauty Castle? 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And now you can get a closer look at every clue with new episodes of Jeopardy streaming next day on Hulu.
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8: Nixon 4 is no more. We've got a series. The San Antonio Spurs winning game 3 of the NBA Finals at Madison Square Garden last night, ending the New York Knicks' 13-game win streak and answering back after losing the first two games of the series on their own home court. Our Will Reeve has the post-game reactions.
9: A chaotic scene in the streets of New York. People climbing on top of cars and up scaffolding after the Knicks lost to the Spurs in Game 3 of the NBA Finals. Police deploying pepper spray in the clashes. Several people arrested. It was a different scene inside Madison Square Garden. President Trump becoming the first sitting president to attend an NBA Finals game. The president booed during the national anthem. Trump calling the game experience amazing.
10: It was certainly amazing. It was, I think, mostly cheers. It was loud and it was very enthusiastic.
11: Fox gets into the paint, puts up jumper, got it! De'Aaron Fox with a clutch bucket right there.
9: On the court, with the season on the line, the San Antonio Spurs pulling off a gritty road win.
11: Alley-oop to Wembanyama.
9: 7'4" superstar Victor Wembanyama with a huge night for San Antonio, dropping 32 points in his first finals game at Madison Square Garden.
11: Another long three-pointer, lines it up and knocks it down.
9: Knicks captain Jalen Brunson also scoring 32.
11: Steps back, three-pointers up, it's good!
9: It was a physical game, players battling on every possession. Josh Hart getting a technical foul here after this dust-up with Luke Kornet. While this non-call between Wemby and Brunson raising eyebrows.
12: Whoa! That should be a flagrant one.
9: Brunson sharing his perspective post-game.
15: What happened between you and Victor in the first quarter, and did their level of physicality bother you?
16: No, to answer your second question. And whatever you saw is what you saw.
9: The Knicks mounting a comeback in the fourth quarter.
11: Goes to Ananobi in the corner. Fires away. Three-pointer. Got it! OG Ananobi nails it!
9: Celebrity Row filled with a who's who of Knicks fans. Spike Lee, Timothée Chalamet, Ben Stiller, and more all courtside for the first finals game at MSG since 1999. But San Antonio snapping the Knicks' 13-game playoff win streak, taking Game 3 at the Garden 115-111.
17: Did what we were supposed to do, but the job is absolutely not done. We're not even halfway. The hardest is still to come.
26: Come on. It's midnight, man. Let's go.
9: Fans in San Antonio far from the game, but still in on the action. The Salesian sisters bringing divine inspiration, supporting their team from home.
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11: Traveling with the president in Abu Dhabi, I'm Karen Travers. Wherever the story is, we'll take you there. 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
12: President Trump says the United States must respond to this attack. Good afternoon. I'm Andrew Dimbert from New York. It's Tuesday, June 9th. Right now on ABC News Live, President Trump accusing Iran of shooting down the chopper that went down near the Strait of Hormuz. What we know about the rescued pilots and how it could impact negotiations between the U.S. and Tehran. New statements from Jeffrey Epstein's longtime secretary, what she said about the sex offender in congressional testimony today. Plus, the new twist in the death of Hollywood icon Rob Reiner, why his son, who's accused of his murder, is seeking money from his family's trust fund. The destructive storms hitting the heartland, states still cleaning up from torrential rain and flooding last night, are bracing for even more wild weather. The latest forecast this hour. ABC News Live starts right now.

0: ABC News, I'm Wayne Cabot. President Trump says he must respond after he says Iran shot down an Army Apache helicopter near the Strait of Hormuz.
1: The president posted on social media that the two pilots involved were safe and uninjured, but he now says that the United States, quote, must of necessity respond to this attack. He does not get specific in his social media post, and the White House hasn't responded to our questions about this, about what he might do now against Iran because of this takedown of the helicopter.
0: That's ABC's Karen Travers at the White House, and just now we're hearing from Iran for the first time about this. Its foreign minister responding, not taking responsibility explicitly for shooting down that helicopter, but indirectly referencing what happened in the Strait of Hormuz. Saying he needs the money, the son of Rob and Michelle Reiner is asking to tap into his trust fund so he can pay for the lawyers to defend himself from charges that he killed them.
2: In Nick Reiner's new filing in probate court, his civil attorneys argue Reiner should get money from an individual trust his parents set up for him to receive at different stages in his 30s. They argue trust money has nothing to do with his guilt or innocence in the murders of his parents and that he needs the approximate $1.5 million to pay for a defense attorney. The filing says famed attorney Alan Jackson withdrew as his criminal defense attorney in January after Reiner's siblings refused to pay for their brother's defense, and Reiner then got a public defender. Alan Jackson says in the filing he is ready and willing to represent Reiner if the funds become available. Alex Stone, ABC News, Los Angeles.
0: Jeffrey Epstein's longtime executive secretary just told the House Oversight Committee that her convicted sex offender boss was a master manipulator and that she was unaware of his crimes, that according to closed-door testimony. 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
0: It took more than 70 vehicle fires, but Jeep is now recalling Wranglers and Gladiators, 1.3 million of them from 2021 through 25. Jeep urging owners to park outside, away from structures, because the wiring around the steering could ignite. Strike averted at the World Cup site in L.A. Concession workers, servers, bartenders, dishwashers have a deal now with SoFi Stadium. July's White House UFC match is being challenged in court. ABC's Peter Haralambos explains.
5: The lawsuit argues that actually this event, because it's being organized by a private entity, and it's really more about the president's birthday, they allege, than the country's anniversary, shouldn't be able to bypass those normal channels. They've asked a judge in Washington, D.C. to issue a temporary restraining order as early as this week to block this from taking effect.
0: Trump says he will not be at the next Knicks-Spurs game at the Garden. He told a reporter last night that he's busy with a war. Because of his presence last night, fans had to wait an hour to get past security just to see the Knicks' amazing win streak end. Spurs coach Mitch Johnson crediting De'Aaron Fox for really pouring it on.
6: You know, there's times where you ride a hot hand or you do the snap, but De'Aaron's been one of the best closers in this league for the last, I don't know what it is, 5 to 7 years, whatever it may be, and he's been a great closer for us. We trust him with the basketball in his hand.
0: Game four tomorrow night, game four tonight for the Stanley Cup Final. I'm Wayne Cabot.
7: Right by the United States. But in this case, again, the uncertainty of what was the intent of that drone that brought down the U.S. Apache helicopter. Was it intentional or not?
8: Karen, you know, earlier today, the president was hopeful peace talks with Iran are still on track, saying an agreement could come within 1 or 2 days from now. Is that still the case with this development?
1: You know, and I think it'll depend on what the United States now does and what the president decides to do in terms of this response, whether this is a return to those major military strikes, or if the president wants to continue to try to salvage where negotiations are at this point. Andrew, the president has been very optimistic in recent days, but hasn't given, backup to explain the sense of optimism that they were close to a deal, that they're in final stages of the negotiations, that they're days away from a deal. But he has been saying that. Now, it's important to note, Iran also has a say in this. It's a two-way negotiation, and their lead negotiator had issued a statement saying that they will fight at their own time and negotiate at their own time, and they have certainly not been indicating that they're in a particular rush because they're driving their own hard red lines in this process as well.
8: Karen Travers and Louis Martinez, thank you both. Key statements today in the House investigation of Jeffrey Epstein. The late sex offender's longtime executive secretary is speaking before the House Oversight Committee. Leslie Groff managed Epstein's schedule, but denies any knowledge of his crimes. Our Jay O'Brien joins us now from Capitol Hill. Jay, what are lawmakers hoping to learn from Groff's statements?
9: Andrew, members of the House Oversight Committee, both Republicans and Democrats, paint this picture of Leslie Groff being integral to Jeffrey Epstein's orbit. Epstein once described her as a quote-unquote extension of his brain. It was Epstein, or it was Groff, rather, that Epstein survivors allege scheduled massages, according to federal prosecutors, that they were ultimately abused during. Now, to your point, Groff has denied any knowledge of Epstein's crimes. She's denied any wrongdoing herself through her attorneys. She's expected to do that again in this closed-door deposition before the House Oversight Committee. But all of that to say, Andrew, it is just another element of this ongoing, now months-long House Oversight Committee inquiry into Jeffrey Epstein and into any potential failings of federal prosecutors. The two different times that Jeffrey Epstein faced criminal penalties for his alleged crimes, both in the mid-2000s and then again in 2019. When it comes to Leslie Groff, we've heard Democrats on this panel specifically say they want to know about Jeffrey Epstein's schedule. They want to know about the others in his orbit. They want to know so far as to ask if there's any video evidence of his alleged crimes because there were cameras in his homes. So expect those questions to come out. But because this is behind closed doors, we won't know exactly what was said until the transcript is released, which probably won't happen until next weekend.
8: Gates is set to be interviewed by the committee tomorrow. Where does he fit into this investigation?
9: Bill Gates is someone who has a number of documented interactions with Jeffrey Epstein and even a relationship of some kind, potentially even a friendship. Again, Bill Gates has also denied any knowledge of Epstein's crimes and any ongoing or any wrongdoing on his own. But this is the committee now bringing in one of the highest profile names of someone who was once in Jeffrey Epstein's orbit to ask questions about Bill Gates' individual conduct. And again, Gates has said he did nothing wrong and he has not witnessed any criminality of Jeffrey Epstein's, but also to ask about the broader orbit and the broader web of powerful individuals that were connected to Jeffrey Epstein. The circumstances of this behind closed doors interview, though, are the same as Leslie Groff's in that there's going to be a transcript that's ultimately going to be released and it will come out at some point, but it's probably not going to come out till next week. So the exact specifics of what is asked, we'll get a little bit of a readout from lawmakers in the room about what was asked, but largely we're not going to know the details of it until probably next week.
8: Jay O'Brien, thank you. An Air Canada pilot now facing fraud charges for allegedly flying without a proper license. Chief Investigative Correspondent Aaron Katursky joins me now with more. Aaron, the question on everyone's mind, how can something like this happen?
10: According to police, Andrew, fraud and deceit. And it was no more complicated than that. This is a longtime pilot for Air Canada, Canada's national carrier. He had been there for 27 years, but for the last 17 years, police in Ontario said that Jeffrey Wall had been a captain without having the proper pilot's license to be a captain. Flew 900 flights, both internationally and domestic for Air Canada, serving tens of thousands of passengers. Air Canada says, maybe there wasn't any real safety concern here, but according to the police, this kind of credentialing has to matter.
8: All right, Aaron Katursky, thank you. Well, Well, destructive wind, large hail and tornadoes, all threats for millions in the Midwest over the next 2 days. Flash flooding already causing danger across Kansas as the state was hit with destructive thunderstorms. Some areas reporting up to 6 inches of rain, 100-mile-per-hour wind gusts, also damaging homes, buildings, and overturning semi-trucks. Dangerous heat also building all the way from Minnesota to Texas. Live images now of Kansas City, Missouri, courtesy of EarthCam, where it's 90 degrees right now. Millions in the Mississippi River Valley will be feeling heat indexes between 105 and 110 today. ABC News meteorologist Samara Theodore has the forecast. Samara.
11: Andrew, right now I've got my eye on the threat of severe weather that will be impacting the plains. Areas throughout the country that have already been hit pretty hard in the last few days could be in for more active weather. So here's how I want to break it down. If you live in orange, you are in the more elevated risk, level 3 out of 5. Yellow does not mean that it's not going to be a strong storm. It just means that level 3 out of 5 is a little bit more elevated. So we have destructive winds. Wind gusts could reach over 80 miles per hour. We could see baseball-sized hail, strong tornadoes from Grand Forks, Fargo, down to Pierce and Grand Island, as well as Greensburg. That is for your Tuesday. Look what happens on Wednesday. We slowly see this system meander towards the east, bringing with it the severe weather threat. Again, level 3 out of 5 for Minneapolis, Milwaukee, Green Bay, Davenport, strong tornadoes. Again, possible. Thursday, this meanders right on into some highly populated areas like Chicago, St. Louis, Peoria, Davenport, Grand Rapids. Some areas see like Milwaukee getting hit twice. Level 3 out of 5, destructive wind, very large hail and strong tornadoes again. By the end of the week, this energy shifts to the East Coast. While we're not at this point in time looking as of high elevated risk for severe weather, it's still going to be pretty impactful. On Friday, we could see damaging winds, maybe even a few tornadoes pop up through Ohio, West Virginia, right on through central Pennsylvania, the DMV, DC, Maryland, Virginia region, the New York tri-state area, Philadelphia, and into upstate New York. So keep that in mind if you have plans. A lot of these storms only being energized by the heat out there. We've got heat advisories that are going into place for a large sector of the country, stretching from Fargo down to Dallas. We are in for a lot of heat. This is the heat index value. Once you factor in the humidity, it's going to feel like 92 in Minneapolis this afternoon. It's going to feel like the triple digits in Memphis, Oklahoma City, and Wichita. So make sure you're staying hydrated and have those alerts on your phone in the event that a severe storm is headed your way. Back to you, Andrew.
8: Samara Theodore, thank you. Still to come here on ABC News Live, Nick Reiner is accused of killing his famous parents, why he says it shouldn't stop him from getting money from his trust fund. Plus, a new look at the hunt for Lynette Hooker, the images the Coast Guard released from their search for the missing American. After the break.
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22: Want to know what I've been doing for the last 4 years? 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
29: What in the world is going on here?
30: 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There was brainwashing,
31: 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He was king. 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
32: 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Don't you God?
30: He had to be destroyed.
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34: Kristen Smart case has kept me up many nights. 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
7: Thanks for streaming with us. The U.S. Post Office is honoring our nation's 250th anniversary with a new collection of stamps. The American Icons collection features 13 stamps curated by fashion designer Ralph Lauren. The Post Office says Lauren chose designs that represent the unique fabric of our nation and its pastimes. The stamps go on sale today at most post office locations nationwide. He's charged with brutally murdering his parents in the middle of the night. Now Nick Reiner, son of Rob Reiner, is seeking money from his $1.5 million trust fund to help fight those same charges. The filing says, quote, Nick loved his parents and he is devastated by their deaths, but the facts about what did and did not happen to them are not at issue in this trust litigation. Let's break it all down with legal analyst Brian Buckmeyer. Brian, is this even legal under something called Slayer Law in California?
8: Yeah, so Andrew, every state in the United States and even in most countries have what's called Slayer Laws or some version of that. That basically says you cannot profit off a crime, especially if you are the beneficiary of a trust or some sort of property or interest, and the person that is killed is done by the person who's benefiting the money. But the interesting argument that's being made here is, one, there's been no litigation as to whether or not Nick Reiner did either feloniously or intentionally kill his parents. That's the language there of the statute in California. And this, this trust seems to be in effect not to the larger family trust, but to the individual children's trust, specifically Nick Reiner's, that was supposed to be given to him when he turned 30. He's 32. And then the rest of the amount, I think the other half of the amount, is supposed to be given when he's 35. And so the plaintiff or the civil attorneys for Nick Reiner is saying, hey, this isn't about someone being dead. This is about how the actual trust was supposed to be giving him money years ago, and he hasn't gotten a cent.
7: Jake called this whole situation a living nightmare. Is this going to help or hurt Nick's legal case?
8: I think in so many ways it's going to hurt his legal case, because I could see a civil attorney and judges looking at this and say, okay, we haven't determined whether or not the Slayer Law should apply. Let's do a hearing. Let's get some discovery. Let's get some information to see whether or not Nick Reiner intentionally, because it can't be a felony because it's not a crime here, but in a civil sense, whether he intentionally killed his parents. That discovery process would be damning to his criminal case, and he might want to halt that civil case just so he doesn't incriminate himself any way, shape, or form in the criminal case, but he also needs money to pay for the criminal case, so it's kind of a damned if you do, damned if you don't situation here.
7: Well, speaking of money, Brian, Nick is arguing that this money will help him hire Alan Jackson after his siblings refused to pay for his defense. Do you think a judge will have any sort of sympathy towards that?
8: I think the judge is going to give absolutely zero sympathy to Nick Reiner here. You have the right to counsel under the Sixth Amendment. You don't have the right to choose your counsel or to pay for it. Hey, if we could all afford Alan Jackson as an attorney, myself included, I would want someone or myself to pay for him. But the judge is going to look at this and say, hey, this is an out-of-state attorney. He doesn't fully understand the laws. Sure, he can read up on them and become more familiar with them. He doesn't fully understand our processes as to how the court operates here in L.A. County. And you have the L.A. County Public Defenders, some of the best public defenders in the country, some of the most highest paid public defenders in the country. Yes, there are issues of pay parity. Yes, there are issues of not being paid properly as opposed to your prosecutor counterparts. There are many issues of underfunding in this country when it comes to public defenders, but the LA County Public Defenders, along with my former employee, the Legal Aid Society in New York, they have the resources to represent a big case like this, and I can see the judge simply saying, hey, you got some phenomenal attorneys here. They can represent you. You don't have to have this money released, especially when we're trying to determine the question as to whether or not you are forbidden from getting that money because of Slayer laws or the allegations in front of you.
7: All right, Brian Buckmeyer, thank you. The U.S. Coast Guard's releasing new photos and videos from their search for Lynette Hooker. She's the American woman who went missing in the Bahamas in April. The Coast Guard finished its search mission on Friday, but they haven't said what, if anything, they've found. Now federal officials confirm they're investigating her disappearance as a murder. ABC's Victor Oquendo has more details.
9: A look inside the Coast Guard's latest search for missing American Lynette Hooker, announcing they have brought their mission to a close. The Coast Guard investigators breaking into small units to search a new location in the Sea of Abaco, the same body of water where Lynette's husband Brian says she went overboard on their dinghy during rough weather. These new images show the Coast Guard scuba unit scouring the waters. The most recent search initiated after forensic evidence was located on electronic devices belonging to Brian. A U.S. official telling ABC News that what Hooker told investigators did not match the GPS data recovered from his devices. The Coast Guard taking custody of the couple's dinghy for forensic examination. So far, they have not disclosed what, if anything, was found during their three-day search. 55-year-old Lynette has been missing since April 4th. In the days after her disappearance, local police searched alongside the coast using boats, planes, and drones. The search shifted to a recovery effort days later. The Coast Guard announced it had opened a criminal investigation, citing inconsistencies in Brian Hooker's story. Bahamian police took him into custody early on, but released him 5 days later. Upon his release, he told me he'd stay in the Bahamas until Lynette was found.
10: I'm going to keep going. I'm not leaving until I'm told to leave or convinced that it's fruitless.
9: But he flew back to the United States 1 day later.
7: Victor Oquendo, thank you. Coming up, when it comes to babies, turns out there's no app for that. Why one study is blaming smartphones for declining fertility rates.
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8: David Muir, the most trusted anchor in America. 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
9: Well, you've likely heard the headlines about the declining fertility rate. Now a study is looking into whether smartphones could potentially be to blame. Here's Lionel Moise.
10: Researchers are pointing to smartphones as a potentially significant factor for why people are having fewer babies. A new report claims phones could account for more than 30% of the decline in the fertility rate among women ages 15 to 44.
11: The working theory is that smartphones may be changing human behavior. People are spending less time socializing in person. People are dating later. They are having less intercourse and forming fewer long-term relationships.
10: The CDC has reported a 23% drop in the fertility rate since reaching a peak in 2007. That's the same year Apple released the iPhone. In the early years of the iPhone, AT&T had the exclusive contract. So researchers compared fertility rates in areas that had widespread AT&T coverage to counties with little or none. Researchers saying as smartphones became common, time spent with friends and sexual activity fell sharply, while consumption of pornography, a possible substitute for a sexual partner, rose.
12: Can you say that smartphones are really killing the mood and leading to less babies?
11: This report really does not conclude anything other than there may be an association, there may be a link. Smartphones may be involved in that, but there is a laundry list of reasons why people are having less children.
10: Experts say other factors must be taken into account, including more access to contraception and economic reasons, including childcare costs. Birth rates dropped after the economic crisis of 2008, but when the economy picked up, experts say there was no rebound in births, meaning the issue is more complicated than cost of living.
9: A fascinating trend. Lionel Moise, thank you for that story. The news never stops. You can find us anywhere you stream live news, and if you're on the go, we're on the ABC News app and abcnews.com, too. I'm Andrew Dimber. Thanks for streaming with us. There's more news up next. Stay with us.
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9: President Trump blaming Iran for shooting down a U.S. Army Apache helicopter and now vowing to respond as necessary. Good afternoon, everyone. I'm Andrew Dimbert. The president sharing the update on Truth Social, confirming it was Iran that downed the attack chopper near the Strait of Hormuz yesterday. Fortunately, both pilots aboard are safe and uninjured. ABC News learning they were picked up and out of the water by an unmanned surface vessel and then brought to land. So, what does this all mean for peace talks? The president was just saying he's hopeful negotiations with Iran are still on track, suggesting an agreement could come 1 or 2 days from now. Iran and Israel are still holding their ceasefire following this weekend's dangerous escalation with Hezbollah in Lebanon. Let's go ahead and bring in ABC's Olivia Rubin. Olivia, the president is saying the U.S. must respond. Do we have any idea what that response could look like?
0: Not yet, Andrew. The president giving no indication on exactly what a response could be, only saying that the U.S. out of necessity has to carry one out. So the question really is going to be how big or how small. On the smaller end, of course, there's always the option to do a strike that really is just an off-ramp, Andrew, essentially something that shows some sort of response, but really is also signaling, hey, we're not looking for much escalation here. However, we have seen the president...
1: ABC News, I'm Wayne Cabot. President Trump blames Iran and says he'll respond. After a U.S. Army helicopter was shot down near the Strait of Hormuz this morning, the military says the chopper was downed by an Iranian drone, and the crew were rescued by a U.S. Navy drone ship, the first time an unmanned ship has been used by the U.S. military. ABC's Karen Travers at the White House is working to find out when or how America will answer.
2: The White House hasn't responded to our questions about this, about what he might do now against Iran because of this takedown of the helicopter.
1: Happening now, Maine's primary election, which could shape the Senate. Voters there will decide if they can overlook recent revelations about Democratic frontrunner Graham Platner. Jeffrey Epstein's longtime executive secretary, Leslie Groff, just told the House Oversight Committee in Washington that she was unaware of his crimes. She spent 18 years working for him, calling him a master manipulator. This is ABC.
0: Was closed, but then you have this sort of escalating hostile act from Iran that wouldn't necessarily be keeping in the spirit of negotiations and headed toward a deal. So could this derail the negotiations? Certainly it's possible, and it seems the next hours could be critical.
9: Ruben, thank you. Promised to be taken to a safe place, more than 1,000 refugees at an unused military base in Doha, Qatar, are still awaiting word on what their future holds. The Trump administration has kept them at that camp that has become a target in the war with Iran, despite telling ABC News they would be moved months ago. Tonight on Prime, an exclusive update from inside the camp where refugees are sharing their stories, frustrations, and experiences as they hope for answers. Take a look.
3: I'm 15. I spent 2 birthdays here. So what will happen to me, to my brother who is 11, to other kids who just born here? What will happen to them? Their life, their future. So there should be someone who fight for them. And I know it's dangerous, but I took the risk and I'm still speaking. I would like to bring a change. And I hope that one day I get these people to safety, to maybe to America.
9: You can see the full story tonight on ABC News Live Prime with Lindsay Davis starting at 7 p.m. Eastern. Breaking news, live images now outside court in McKinney, Texas, where the jury has reached a verdict in the murder case against Carmelo Anthony. Anthony is accused of fatally stabbing another student, Austin Metcalf, at a high school track meet in Frisco, Texas last April. According to the arrest report, Anthony confessed to the killing and officers say he told them he was protecting himself. Anthony pled not guilty to charges of first-degree murder and faces the possibility of life in prison. I want to bring in our legal analyst and trial attorney, Brian Buckmeyer. Brian, break down this case and now what you're watching for.
4: Yeah, Andrew, this is a case that the defense claims is self-defense. There is an issue between two high school track athletes underneath a tent in a rainy day, pushing back and forth. And as the prosecution puts it, the defendant, Carmelo Anthony, brought a knife to a fist fight. He escalated the interaction, and therefore it's not self-defense. But there's also an issue about difference of size, and of course, a community that seemingly has a lot of racial tension pouring into this case. And so you're seeing, as you pointed out, what's happening outside the court, this case boiling over into this community.
9: Brian, if convicted of the top charge, murder or lesser charge of manslaughter, how much time could Anthony serve, and how does it work in Texas?
4: Yeah, so it's interesting in Texas. If Carmelo Anthony is found guilty of any charge, whether it be the top charge of murder, where he faces from 5 to 99 years in prison, or the one of the lower charges, like the manslaughter, he faces 2 to 20 years, the defense has the opportunity to decide whether or not the judge will determine the sentence or the jury. I can see some strategy going behind that in the sense of perhaps a jury may be more welcoming to a lesser sentence if this was a manslaughter or murder, as opposed to a judge, depending on what the facts are of the case.
9: Ryan, we just got the conviction here. Carmelo Anthony found guilty of murder. Your thoughts as we get that on air here?
4: So this is a verdict that came for under 3 hours. What that tells me, in a case that self-defense is made the primary defense, if not the only defense, by the defense counsel here, is that the jury adamantly threw that out. They said that there was no issue here as to whether or not the Carmelo Anthony subjectively, meaning his own perception, or objectively, those in the 12 in the jury who made a decision, that he believed his life was in danger, that he needed to use deadly force. I think at the end of the day, it's clear that the prosecution's closing argument, getting the last word, saying that swift justice needed to be met and that this was not self-defense. The idea of bringing a knife to a fist fight, the proportionality of the self-defense is too high. If someone attacks you with their fists, you're supposed to respond with your fist. If someone attacks you with deadly force, like a knife or a gun, you can do that, but you can't escalate it. And so what this verdict tells me is that the jury did not buy the self-defense claim. They thought that Carmelo Anthony escalated this too high and that he's guilty of murder.
9: Ryan, what about your thoughts on that guilty verdict of murder versus the lesser charge of manslaughter that was potential in this case?
4: I think it comes down to some of the language that Carmelo Anthony used that I would have thought might have actually helped his self-defense claim, that when he was being pushed and shoved by the decedents in this case, Austin Metcalf, along with his brother, he said, "Don't touch me and we'll be cool, or else something will happen." When he was pushed again, or pushed for the first time, that's when he went inside of his bag and stabbed Austin Metcalf. It's that telling him what he's going to do that shows the premeditation, shows that he had intent to commit the act of killing, and stabbing one time to the chest was enough for murder in this case.
9: And Brian, your thoughts, what are you looking for here as we get to sentencing? I believe Carmelo Anthony is now facing 5 to 99 years in prison, potentially life behind bars. So what comes next?
4: Yeah, so next there will be a determination as to who's going to make the decision as to the sentencing. I don't practice in Texas. We don't have this kind of practice of who gets to choose in either federal or New York law. But in my mind, I think that you choose the judge to make the decision here, because the judge, along with a lot of prosecutors and defense attorneys, see a lot of murders. And I think in the scale of that, this isn't a bad murder. This isn't a violent, multi-stab, dismemberment type of case that we've seen in other true crime or very heinous crime cases. I think a judge may get a better sentence here than a jury who's only seen one murder to be able to compare against all other murders.
9: What about your take on some of the tensions surrounding this case here as we see a crowd start to build right out there outside of the courthouse here? Just walk us through, the sort of high profile nature of this case and those tensions in the community.
4: Yeah, so I've not been in this specific community, but I can tell you in other cases that I've covered, like Ahmaud Arbery, when I found myself inside the court and talked about the case, the Derek Chauvin case as well, when I spent weeks in Minnesota, there are tensions within communities that I think boil over when you have cases such as this. As I look at this from an outsider looking in, I don't see the racial tensions in a case that seemed to have two young men pushing each other under a tent and then one taking a knife out. But I'm not in that community. I don't understand the tensions that they have with their neighbors, with law enforcement, whatever it may be, but it's clear that this case resonated in a way that transcended just the facts of this case, and I hope in some way, shape, or form that this verdict doesn't cause that boiling over to erupt. I hope in some way, shape, or form that the community can find some sort of justice, some sort of solace, some sort of closure after this case is done.
9: Legally speaking here, what are the next steps after sentencing when it comes to potential appeals?
4: Oh, so Carmelo Anthony is definitely going to appeal. It is his right to do so. There may be issues here in terms of what the judge decided could or could not come into the trial in terms of evidence, what the prosecutor may or may not have argued in terms of correcting the records or not putting on certain witnesses like Hunter Metcalf, the

0: the effect that he was welcome there to some extent. But it was when he was shoved out of that tent, both literally and figuratively, by a group of at least two boys, being the Metcalf boys, and maybe perhaps some of his friends, depending on the testimony that came in, that a shoving and shouting match consisted of Austin Metcalf shoving him out, saying, "Get out," and Carmelo Anthony saying, "Don't touch me and we're cool," and then reaching into his bag and, according to the now conviction, murdering Austin Metcalf by stabbing him once in the chest. There is testimony that Carmelo Anthony left the scene, that he was distraught, that he was said this was self-defense from the very get-go. He's been consistent with that, but he ended up not taking the stand in this case. Flash forward to today, after days of testimony and under 3 hours of deliberation by the jury, we now have a conviction for murder, where Carmelo Anthony is convicted of killing that of Austin Metcalf.
1: Brian, what stood out to you in this case, both from the prosecution and the defense?
0: Yeah, so what stood out to me is more who didn't take the stand in this case. I would have imagined in a case like this, where there are so many facts leading up to it, as well as information in the background through other witnesses, that the defendant would have taken the stand. Now, I understand there are a number of reasons why a defendant doesn't take the stand. I've done, I think, a little over a dozen jury trials. I've never put a defendant on the stand in any of my cases. But I did think that in a case like this, if he was prepped and had the ability to do so, Carmelo Anthony could have been a good witness to testify. And on the other side, I was shocked that Hunter Metcalf didn't testify, the twin of Austin Metcalf, who was inside the area under the tent during this all. I would have expected to hear from both of them, but of course one has a constitutional right to, and the other is a victim in this case. He lost his twin brother, so I completely understand why they didn't, but that was somewhat surprising to me.
1: You know, Carmelo Anthony's family is in the courthouse, his mother seen crying here. Can you walk us through some of the emotions here for both the prosecution and the defense and everybody involved in this case?
0: Yeah, so don't forget, while we might just fly in and watch these cases, when we hear about the arrests, the indictments, some of the oral arguments or motions that are filed, and then, of course, the trial, these prosecutors, these defense attorneys, these communities are living this case every day. And so for the defense, I can tell you as a defense attorney myself, they're thinking about next steps. They can't dwell in this moment of you were found guilty. This is going to happen. Someone's going to determine how many years. They're thinking about appeal. They're thinking about how they can rally. What's the next steps in terms of getting Carmelo Anthony out while they're fighting this case? And for the prosecution, they're rejoicing. This is justice in every shape or form for them, because they got a conviction on the top counts of murder, the thing that they promised the jury they would prove in opening statements. Now, of course, I would imagine for the victim's family, the Metcalf family, this is justice. This is righteous justice in the greatest sense. But there's still the sense of this doesn't bring back your brother, your son, your friend. And so I think it's somewhat of a hollowed happiness in the sense of they got the verdict they wanted, but it still doesn't bring back their loved one. And for the other side, for the defense, the Anthony family, they're hit with the reality that they may, in effect, and in many ways, lose their son for decades, where he just graduated high school.
1: What do you think the social impact of this case will be, not just there in Texas, but nationwide?
0: So I tend to think this is more of a self-defense case than it is anything involving race, because nothing in this trial, nothing from my research, nothing from the outside looking in, other than two people of different races, showed me some sort of racial injustice. And so I think that will stay within the community. I think that the community will resolve that amongst themselves in one way, shape, or form. But I don't think that will extend outside of the state of Texas or into the national dialogue as it has in so many other cases that we've seen, where that has been the dialogue from a national standpoint for a prolonged period of time. But I do think, in terms of self-defense, this will be a thing that rings true for a lot of people, especially in the state of Texas, of what the prosecutor said of bringing a knife to a fistfight.
1: And, you know, one of the prosecutors argued that criminally negligent homicide should not be an option for the jury. Why do you think that was?
0: Yeah. So I think the prosecution, and hindsight being 2020, was absolutely right, as we talk about it now. But they

0: were extremely focused on what the evidence was, what their arguments were, and how to zero in on getting a conviction there, which, again, they were successful at, so you can only see positive of it, right? If you were to interject another theory of death, because murder is one theory of death, manslaughter is another theory of death, criminal negligent homicide is a lower level of death through a different type of mens rea or mental state or belief of your actions. And I believe for the prosecution, because this is a common strategy of theirs, they wanted to laser focus on what they presented, what they believe they had, rather than trying to confuse the jury with a different theory. Because the only person who likes confusion of the jury in the courtroom is usually the defense attorney, because it benefits us in terms of raising reasonable doubt.
1: It's fair to say that this trial went from a local one to a national one pretty quickly. Do you think all that media attention had any impact whatsoever on this case?
0: I don't think we'll know. I don't think at this point we will know, because we can't glimpse into the minds of those 12 jurors. As we've seen with other high-profile cases where we're asking this question of ourselves as well, I imagine that one or two jurors will come forward and will talk either about their experience personally or the experience of the room in general, and then we can glean from that. But as an officer of the court and the attorney myself, I tend to hope that when you get 12 people together and you instruct them of the importance of a case like this, especially for a young man who is just becoming an adult himself, I would hope that outside influences don't affect them. But people are human, and humans err all the time. So we won't know until we hear more.
1: Now, part of the reason why this trial went national, if you will, is it triggered a racial debate. Do you think that played into the trial at all, whether it be for the juries, the prosecution, or the defense here?
0: I don't think for the prosecution or the defense, because we didn't see it borne out in the case itself. I think the discrepancy between size was a much bigger physical character in the trial than race ever was here. But I do think for the jury, who is sitting in a courtroom, knowing what we're all talking about outside of the courtroom, hearing what's going on outside of the courtroom, there is definitely a level of pressure, I think, that exists that doesn't exist when you don't have that atmosphere around them. The only question is, did it impact the jury in their decision? At this point, we don't know that. If there are facts or evidence to that effect down the line, then the hope is that the criminal justice system applies its standards and its laws to get to the bottom of that. And if justice needs to be redone in the sense of a new case because there was an outside influence, then that happens. But if not, then the law says we stand by that verdict. We stand by the evidence and what these 12 people decided.
1: What are the implications of this verdict when it comes to self-defense with other cases in the future in the state of Texas?
0: Yeah. So Texas, I think, as we all know, has a very strong and rich history of self-defense. They have the Castle Doctrine. We've seen a number of cases that argue self-defense and not only impact, I would argue, the state of Texas, but I would say the entire nation. Because the ideals of self-defense are universal amongst people in that we are recognizing that a crime is bad, that murder, assault is bad, but there is this unique excuse that we give under certain situations. And as we have cases like that, like this and others, it increases the list of what those certain situations are. And so as an attorney, both in New York and also who does this job, I look at this and say, I see the racial tension that came from the exterior of this case. I see the difference of size. I see what different witnesses said. I see what different witnesses did not say. And I see how these 12 people came together and came to this decision. Now this is a type of standard within Texas as to what self-defense is. Maybe the prosecutor's words are extremely correct here, and maybe we'll find this out when a jury comes forward and discusses this, that you cannot bring a knife to a fistfight. But I can say in some states, like in New York, that is allowed depending on the difference of size of a person. If I am being punched by the MMA fighter, who's the big one? George St. Pierre. Because he's a deadly person, very strong person, much bigger than I am, there is case law in New York that says, yes, I can bring a knife to a fistfight in those very specific situations. But this, just like that example I gave you, gives us a very specific scenario that does create precedent in Texas.
1: Well, Brian, I did want to ask you about that, because the defense more or less sort of argue that, saying there was a size disparity between Carmelo Anthony and Metcalf there. How did the prosecution address that in this case?
0: Yeah, I think the prosecution really pushed out to the side of saying, at best, and I don't think it's the greatest of arguments, but clearly it's the argument that won, at best, Carmelo Anthony was going to get bumps and bruises and hit very badly, which the law would call ordinary force or ordinary damage. But what he is doing is bringing a knife that is meant to be deadly force by its very nature. And so it's no longer ordinary force, he's escalating it now. And so what this case is now saying is, take the hit. You can't, in a situation where one person, potentially their twin brother, maybe other people in the tent, are forcing you out of an area and putting hands on you, you can't escalate to deadly force. So this is what this case is telling us. In some states, that's different. In some fact patterns, that's different. But here, this is what it's telling us.
1: All right, Brian, I also want to pause for a moment to bring in former federal prosecutor Nima Ramani. Rima, are you on with us? Yes. All right. Thank you so much for being on with us. Just walk us through, as a former federal prosecutor yourself, walk us through the prosecution's process here through this case and its strategy.
2: Well, Andrew, Brian touched upon some of this. Some of it is, of course, just bringing a knife to a proverbial fist fight, and it was really more pushing and shoving. But here's the most important thing to know about self-defense, and it applies in Texas and in every state. The use of force has to be reasonable, and it has to be proportionate to the threat. So Brian talked about it. You are using deadly force. You are stabbing someone in the chest when you have been pushed. Doesn't matter whether it's one arm or two. He wasn't even punched. So this was always going to be a very difficult case for the defense, setting aside the racial overtones and all that, because there is a significant and disproportionate escalation of force. I always thought from the beginning of this case, there was no way the defense was going to perfect self-defense. And by that, I mean, there was no way the defense was going to be able to establish that this was reasonable, because it was not objectively reasonable. I think the only shot they had was maybe imperfect self-defense. So that is, if Carmelo Anthony genuinely, but unreasonably believed that he was at imminent risk, that reduces murder to manslaughter. That was always going to be the best shot. But when he didn't take the stand to tell his story, there's no way that the jurors were going to be able to hear his side and what he was thinking. And the conventional wisdom in a self-defense case is that the defendant needs to take the stand and testify. And I understand why he didn't. It would have subjected him to a pretty grueling cross-examination. But there was really no shot at manslaughter once the defense chose that strategy. And it was really an all or nothing. Perfect self-defense, an acquittal and a walk, that wasn't going to happen, or a conviction for first-degree murder, which is what we saw in pretty quick order. 3 hours of deliberation really goes to show how strong the prosecution's case was here.
1: Yeah, I want to ask you a little bit about that. What do you make of the quick verdict here, given how high stakes of a trial this was and all the national attention as well?
2: Well, it's hard to get 12 men and women to agree on anything, right? But when you get them to agree to a verdict this quickly, that just goes to show that the defense really didn't have much of a shot. Maybe there was one or two holdouts, but they quickly were won over. You know, typically the jury will deliberate for, you know, about an hour for each day of trial testimony. That's just a general rule of thumb. So this was certainly much shorter than that. And look, obviously the jurors were sequestered. They wanted to go home. But the facts here really weren't in dispute, right? Was Carmelo Anthony outnumbered? Was it a 50-pound weight differential? Was it 100? But the bottom line is, he brought a knife to a sporting event. And even if it was illegal under Texas state law because it was less than 5 inches, it certainly wasn't legal or appropriate at a track meet. And I think the defense's argument that it was there not as a weapon, but to cut tape, that just wasn't really believable. And the fact that, again, you have him stabbing Metcalf in the chest, right? You have him seemingly ditch the murder weapon, maybe run away. Again, I know that some of that was in dispute, whether he really tried to discard the weapon or whether he was fleeing or not. But ultimately, the witnesses that testified in this case, witness after witness for both the prosecution and the defense, they essentially said the same thing. And really, the differences were, well, is it normal for someone to go in a rival team's, tent? You know, should he have left? But the fact is, he was pushed. He was assaulted. He had a right to respond appropriately, reasonably. And having that knife and stabbing Metcalf in the chest. I think most people, even people that aren't in stand your ground states, people that aren't in really pro self-defense states like in Texas and the South, would think that that was an inappropriate, disproportionate, unreasonable response. And it has nothing to do with race. Doesn't matter whether it was a white defendant or black and the victim was vice versa. I don't think personally, as a lawyer who's handled many of these types of cases, that that is appropriate when you were just pushed.
1: Those just joining us, a jury finding Carmelo Anthony guilty of murder. Brian Buckmeyer and Nima Romani, thank you so much. We'll be right back.
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4: 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Yeah!
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6: I'm not full-time hot. I'm part-time hot. Let me be clear. I'm part-time. 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
7: Look at me, look at me.
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29: Tonight, a U.S. Army helicopter going down near the Strait of Hormuz. The remarkable rescue and how it was done. Plus, severe storms and possible tornadoes across multiple states for several days. 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
31: I'm Micah Josh, and let's go straight to breaking news. A Texas teenager has been convicted of murder following a deadly stabbing at a high school track meet. The jury reaching that verdict just a short time ago on the first day of deliberations in the murder case against Carmelo Anthony. Here's a live look outside the courthouse where crowds are gathering. Now, according to the arrest report, Anthony confessed to killing 17-year-old Austin Metcalf. Officers say he told them he was protecting himself. Anthony now faces the possibility of life in prison. Let's bring in ABC's legal analyst, Brian Buckmeyer, for more. Brian, can you break down this verdict for us?
32: Yeah, so Ike, this verdict is rejecting the defense's argument that this was self-defense. Murder, manslaughter, these are the charges that Carmelo Anthony is now convicted of as it applies to the allegations, now the conviction, that he stabbed a fellow track athlete by the name of Austin Metcalf.
33: From ABC News, I'm Wayne Cabot. The U.S. is weighing a response after determining that an Iranian drone downed a U.S. Army Apache helicopter this morning with two crew aboard on patrol off Oman near the Strait of Hormuz. The crew was rescued, but President Trump says that the U.S. must, out of necessity, respond. Iran's top diplomat says the best way for foreign forces near the strait to reduce their risk is for them to leave. ABC's Louis Martinez on what took down the Apache chopper.
0: Maybe potentially what was happening here is that there was a nighttime collision, because if this is one of the types of drones that is used in attacking commercial ships, that is not a drone that fires weapons, but a drone that is an impact drone, a one-way attack drone. So potentially what we're talking about here is some kind of a collision, and this gets to the whole intent. Was Iran strategic? Were they intentionally targeting this helicopter, or was it just a situation of a bad location at the wrong time?
33: The verdict is now in for a young man who claims he acted in self-defense when he fatally stabbed 17-year-old Austin Metcalf during a high school track meet in Texas. ABC News legal contributor Brian Buckmeyer on the conviction just now of Carmelo Anthony.
32: So this is a verdict that came for under 3 hours. What that tells me, in a case that self-defense is made the primary defense, if not the only defense, by the defense counsel here, is that the jury adamantly threw that out. They said that there was no issue here as to whether or not Carmelo Anthony subjectively, meaning his own perception, or objectively, those in the 12 in the jury who made a decision, that he believed his life was in danger, that he needed to use deadly force.
33: He faces up to life in prison. Immigration update. The House clears a procedural hurdle for a $70 billion immigration bill after a brief revolt from hardliners. Speaker Mike Johnson didn't have a lot of wiggle room, with Republican Tom Kaine Jr. of New Jersey still out with a health issue. You're listening to ABC News.
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33: People are demonstrating in Kenya near a military base where the United States is planning on building an Ebola quarantine center. It's where the U.S. intends to send the Americans who were exposed to Ebola while abroad, instead of sending them back to the United States. A Kenyan court is trying to stop this. White House border czar Tom Homan says that immigration agents are going to surge next into New York City, but complains the state has blocked federal agents from conducting operations.
3: We got Rikers Island in New York City. I am in agreement with Mayor Adams to get back into Rikers Island. Now, if you truly believe we have a right to arrest and deport criminals that are in the country legally, then why am I locked out of Rikers Island? Why do they keep releasing them to the street?
33: Of course, there is a new mayor now. Anthropic has a new AI model that is powerful, but not too much so. ABC's Mike Dubusky.
4: Anthropic is releasing a new model called Fable 5 that it says has the same level of capability as Mythos. That was the AI technology Anthropic previewed earlier this year without releasing it to the general public due to concerns bad actors could use it to exploit vulnerabilities in major businesses or governments. The company says Fable 5 gets around this by handing off certain prompts and queries to a less powerful model.
33: Louisiana state police pulled over a driver for erratic driving. He ran from them, jumped off the elevated portion of I-310 into a swamp with alligators, got bitten, and is now booked for DUI. Wayne Cabot, ABC.
32: Murders, gruesome murders. And so what the judge is going to do is take their experience, and I think they're going to come on the lower end of murders. Just think of some of the cases that we cover and talk about the type of harm that was done to the victim here compared to other harms that we'll see. They'll also look at the circumstances. This allegation or this argument of self-defense that is no longer applied. The judge has seen situations where there was no self-defense. It was absolutely murder, and given higher sentences than would given this situation where the self-defense might have been there, but it failed. And the judge is also going to, of course, listen to the defense attorneys and the prosecutors about aggravating and mitigating circumstances, all depending on how that sentence wants to go. But I have seen in situations where if the judge is giving some kind of clues as to where they're heading in terms of a range of sentencing, a defense attorney might clue in and say, you know what, we might want to do the sentencing earlier around rather than later, if everyone is kind of behind closed doors, understanding where this might lead to and or some kind of agreement.
5: All right, Brian Buckmeyer, Matt Rivers, we're going to stay on top of this, but thank you for now. Now to the new escalation in the war with Iran. President Trump is vowing the U.S. must respond after he says Iran shot down a U.S. Army helicopter near the Strait of Hormuz. Two officials tell ABC News the U.S. Apache attack helicopter was brought down by an Iranian drone. Today, the Pentagon detailed the dramatic rescue at sea, saying two Army pilots were picked up by an unmanned drone ship. ABC senior Pentagon reporter Louis Martinez is following the latest for us. Louis, can you take us through how this rescue operation unfolded?
0: Mike, what we are told is that after the helicopter went down and it crashed into the waters off of Oman, a sea drone, an unmanned surface vessel, was sent there to the location where those pilots were, and those pilots were able to board that drone, and then they were taken to another location where yet another helicopter was able to then pick them up off of the water, where they were hoisted aboard and taken to a safe location. Now, this is the first time that we are hearing from U.S. officials that any kind of a rescue has been initiated like this through the means of a boat drone, similar to the one that you're seeing on your screen, which is called the Corsair, which apparently just arrived in the Persian Gulf area in March. This Corsair, is part of a larger network of multiple drones, autonomous, that sail the waters of the Middle East. And what they do is they enhance the awareness and the reconnaissance abilities of the manned vessels that are operating there in the Gulf. And what they're looking for is any malign Iranian activity or any criminal activities like smuggling. But in this case, it appears that one of these drones was sent to pick up these pilots who were in the waters, and they were rescued. Very historic, but at the same time, as we hear from President Trump, this helicopter was brought down by the Iranians. We are hearing from U.S. officials that it was a drone, and now it's unclear exactly what the drone was doing at that time.
5: Louis, we're talking about an Apache attack helicopter, something that has been synonymous with the U.S. military for decades, and a drone. So what does this attack say about Iran's military capability at this stage in the war?
0: Well, like, it talks about how Iran still has significant military capability. Yes, the United States has significantly degraded their missile capability, their drone capability. But as we saw this weekend, they were able to launch more than 30 missiles towards Israel. They were all brought down, but that is a significant number of weapons that can be used still by Iran at any moment. And yes, they still have drones, and we've seen that the United States has shot down some of these incoming drones that were targeting some of the commercial ships transiting through the Strait of Hormuz in recent weeks. And we are told that this drone was used to bring down the American Apache helicopter was in fact one of those same drones that is used normally to target commercial shipping. So a lot of questions, but it also indicates that, yes, they still have a lot of military capability.
5: All right, Louis, thank you for that analysis. Jeffrey Epstein's longtime executive secretary testifying behind closed doors before House investigators today. Leslie Groff worked for Epstein for 18 years. She played such a pivotal role in his life that a search for her name in the Epstein files returns more than 150,000 results. ABC News' Rena Roy has more.
6: Longtime Jeffrey Epstein assistant Leslie Groff going behind closed doors on Capitol Hill today to face questioning from the House Oversight Committee. Groff was so ubiquitous in his life that a search for her name in the Epstein files returns more than 150,000 results.
7: We're bringing in the most important people in the whole Epstein criminal enterprise that are still alive. And hopefully we'll get the truth to the American people.
6: The convicted sex offender once described her as an extension of his brain. Among her job requirements, scheduling frequent meetings and arranging travel for women linked to Epstein. Sources tell ABC News she described him today as a master manipulator, saying their relationship was strictly business.
9: She's really central to Epstein's organization, and we want to know what she saw.
6: According to federal prosecutors, numerous victims of Epstein had indicated that she was responsible for scheduling massages during which they were sexually abused.
10: Anything that had to do with Jeffrey Epstein, we had to go through Leslie Groff.
6: Groff has denied any knowledge of Epstein's crimes or any participation in them. Marina Lacerda, who says she was 14 when she was first sexually abused by Epstein, says she finds that hard to believe.
10: I think that She should bring full accountability to this. I think she knows a lot more than what we think.
6: Sources say Groff also told the committee that she never met a single massage therapist in person and believes that Epstein would pay them with petty cash. She says occasionally she would send cash via couriers for him.
31: All right, Rena Roy joins me now for more. Rena, Groff's appearance is just the latest interview that's in this ongoing investigation in Capitol Hill, right?
11: Yeah, like we have seen some pretty big players appear before the committee. We're talking about former Attorney General Pam Bondi, as well as Commerce Secretary Howard Lutnick, and a longtime accountant and lawyer of Epstein's. Tomorrow, all eyes are going to be on Bill Gates. He is set to appear before the committee to answer questions as well. In the past, he's apologized for his relationship with Epstein and claims he never witnessed any illegal conduct, Ike.
31: All right, Rena, thank you for that. And NASA today revealing the crew for Artemis 3, the next mission in the agency's push to eventually land astronauts on the moon and build a base there. Americans Randy Breznik, Frank Rubio, and Andre Douglas, along with the European Space Agency's Luca Parmitano, set to blast off next year after Artemis II's historic voyage, traveling around the moon and back. ABC News' Christiane Cordero has more.
12: Ike, we now know the names of the four astronauts set to board Artemis III as soon as next year. They are Commander Randy Breznik, pilot Luca Parmitano, mission specialist Frank Rubio, and mission specialist Andre Douglas. They will be part of this crucial step to get boots back on the moon. The group is a mix of space veterans, first-timers, an Army Black Hawk helicopter pilot turned family physician, and the first Italian space station commander. The mission? Get the Orion capsule to dock with Blue Origin and SpaceX lunar landers in low Earth orbit, a move that will eventually be necessary for a successful lunar landing. If all goes well with Artemis 3 next year, NASA will be on track to land astronauts on the moon for the first time this century with Artemis 4, which has a target launch date of 2028.
31: All right, Christiane, thank you for that. Coming up, the FDA approving a new formula for sunscreen, the new game-changing ingredient, and what it means for the future of skincare. Plus, the Spurs stay alive, their big night at Madison Square Garden, and what to expect in Game 4 of the NBA Finals.
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25: Got a high-profile murder on our hands. 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Catch me if
23: you can. Our killer was also a sprinter.
34: See if we can track her down.
35: Track her down.
23: You can do this all day?
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38: We take a 20% cut of every dollar laundered.
39: A Philly for you.
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43: Oh, why are your nipples so small?
44: They're regular size.
31: Welcome back. 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Now, a new report says your sleep position can make a big difference for your long-term health. Here's Olivia Rubin.
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31: All right, it's time for the checkup with ABC News medical correspondent Dr. Darian Sutton. Dr. Sutton, always a pleasure to talk to you. Okay, let's talk sunscreen.
1: Okay.
31: All right, the FDA, they announced it's adding bemetrizinol to its list of permitted ingredients. I studied that word a lot before I had to say it. All right, so that list, it hasn't been updated in about 20 years. So what is it and what does it actually do?
1: This is gaining a lot of discussions in the dermatology world as well as those who are pro-sunscreen because, as you said, a new approval hasn't been done since the 90s. And so this sunscreen, which is actually a chemical sunscreen, it works in a little bit differently than other chemical sunscreens. So just to understand it, there are two main forms of sunscreen. There's your mineral sunscreen that has components like zinc oxide that sits on the top of the skin. It works as a reflector. Many people don't like it because it leaves that mineral cast on your skin and it can be displeasing. There's also chemical sunscreen, which is the other option. Now that's absorbed into your skin. That job is to absorb UV rays, but the issue with that is that a lot of scientific studies have shown that it can absorb so much that it gets into your blood. And although we have not seen signs of harm in human studies, that can be problematic at high levels. So this new sunscreen that has been approved, although it isn't new, but new to the United States, has been approved, and it is a chemical sunscreen, but it's been engineered in a way where it can sit on top of the skin. It doesn't deeply penetrate, but it still does that job of preventing those UV rays from causing damage, and that is the reason why it's becoming so incredibly popular.
31: This is so interesting, you know, to hear all these new advancements and how we can protect ourselves, and I've always wondered, what's the actual process the FDA uses in determining if this is actually safe or not, and what about the guidance for if you can use it on children?
1: A tremendous amount of review of the research. We're talking about clinical studies. We're talking about not just that, but large form clinical studies that are reviewed not just by the FDA, but also produced by the manufacturer. And then beyond that, there's also a period of time where they have public input. And so this was basically proposed in December of 2025. There was a period of public input, and now the FDA has added it through a method called the GRAS, which is generally recognized as safe. And that is what allows it to reach store shelves. Now, in terms of how this compares to other sunscreens, one of the big factors here is that it's photosensitive. A problem with chemical sunscreen is that it can break down over time, causing you to be exposed to UV rays, which can lead to damage. This has photostability, which means that it can stay on, technically lasting longer, which provides that broader spectrum coverage.
31: Another question. I just go for the highest SPF. I don't know what I'm doing. You know what I mean? So how do you actually figure out which SPF is good for you?
1: Well, technically, the SPF that you really need is just SPF 30. That stands for, by the way, sun protective factor. When you're using SPF 30, that means that you're protecting at least from 97% of the UV rays. Now, a higher SPF doesn't mean that you're going to go up, jumping up by point. There's a decreasing return the higher you go. So the minimum is 30, but the SPF that everyone needs is the one that you can comfortably and easily reapply, because that's really what matters. Reapplying every 2 hours, especially after heavy sweating or swimming, is key here. Remember, just 5 sunburns in your lifetime can double your chances of developing melanoma. So you want to protect against that.
31: Put the sunscreen on, Dr. Darian Sutton, appreciate that.
1: Of course.
31: All right. Coming up, the explosive scene caught on camera. What happened when a truck full of fireworks went up in flames in Tennessee? And we go behind the scenes of inside the NBA as the Spurs hit back at the Knicks in the NBA Finals.
2: Tonight, a U.S. Army helicopter going down near the Strait of Hormuz. The remarkable rescue and how it was done. Plus, severe storms and possible tornadoes across multiple states for several days. World News Tonight with David Muir is the most watched newscast in America.
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31: Back. Some other headlines we're following this hour. A manhunt underway after police say a Penn State senior was shot and killed just yards from the 22-year-old's family home in South Philadelphia. Investigators say surveillance video shows victim Billy Schmidt trying to get his cell phone back from two men. One eventually throws the phone and another turns around and shoots Schmidt in the chest. Police say Schmidt was returning from a local bar where he was watching the NBA Finals with friends. And a truck full of fireworks exploding on the interstate in Tennessee. Authorities say the truck was heading from Pittsburgh to Knox County when it caught fire, and video shows fireworks exploding in every direction. Inspectors say they found several safety violations following the incident. Fortunately, nobody was hurt. And the Spurs striking back in the Knicks' first finals matchup at Madison Square Garden since the 70s. Victor Wembanyama leading San Antonio to a 115-111 victory over Jalen Brunson and the hometown team. New York still leads the series 2-1, but the Spurs will have a chance to tie it up tomorrow night back at MSG. Game airs right here on ABC. And before last night's game, our Will Reeve went behind the scenes of Inside the NBA as it begins a new chapter with ESPN and TNT Sports.
14: Johnson, but they call me EJ. I host a little show called Inside the NBA.
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15: 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Since 2011, the largely unscripted hosts, Shaq, EJ, Kenny, and Chuck, have propelled the show to new heights. And now, in partnership with TNT Sports, are part of the Disney family.
21: 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Welcome.
15: And what better time to catch up with the gang?
26: Come on in, Chuck. Good to see you. Chuck, how are you?
27: Very good, boys.
15: Then during their first NBA Finals.
28: Don't make me knock you out on Good Morning America.
26: This isn't Inside the NBA. We're just on your set.
28: We're lucky this is not Good Night America. Yeah.
26: What has kept the show going so strong, so beloved through all the iterations?
28: Well, I'm going to answer first as I'm the youngest here. But Ernie is the godfather, the principal, the father. You know, I tell him all the time I'm happy to be sitting here next to him, but I love him. This is the greatest show, in my opinion, because of this gentleman right here.
29: We have reached a perfect balance of, if you want to talk about basketball, this guy, that guy, myself, we got good opinions. But we want you to have fun, because let's be honest, it's just stupid basketball. We ain't saving the world.
30: In a basketball analogy, everybody has a role to play on the team. My job is a point guard and facilitate.
0: and make
28: You're
0: things happen.
28: You're the best
0: happen.
28: Shooter. Go ahead and say it.
0: And then, Ernie's our coach. He's the coach.
1: He calls me the coach or the point guard. Somebody told me once, I'm the dad driving cross country with these three guys in the back seat, and I'm turning around saying, one more peep out of you, and I'm turning this thing around. And it does feel like that sometimes.
0: They never turned it around.
15: As the captain of the ship, Ernie Johnson is always well-researched and prepared for every show.
28: Ernie is the hardest working guy on the show. I made the mistake of tearing up his notes one time. Kenny dared me. I didn't realize.
1: Don't even bring that up. It still hurts.
28: I didn't realize how important.
0: I thought he wouldn't do it, and he actually did it.
28: When Ernie's writing his paper, leave him alone. Because when I first got it, he was writing. I was like, Ernie, what are you writing now?
1: Look, we have a production meeting, but these three guys are not invited because we do not want them to know what's going on.
15: And with a panel that includes two Hall of Famers, they never hold back. They always call it like they see it.
17: You cannot be an all-star and not score in the first game of the playoffs at home.
28: In the game, I said you were playing soft because I've seen you at times when you play great.
18: All of you, in your own way, especially the three ex-players here, you have an authority. You can say things to them that other folks wouldn't.
28: When we say something about a player, it's never personal. It's the same criticism we all got. I think they can understand that. Like Chuck said, we're trying to help them become better players.
15: But basketball is only a fraction of what the viewers tune in for. And we wanted to share some of our favorite moments.
18: What happened here?
28: I lost a bet to Kenny on Yao Ming.
19: It's right here on national TV.
18: All right. Shaq, your turn.
20: Oh, that's hot.
18: The chip.
20: That's hot.
22: 10 of the world's hottest chips.
20: Oh, nah.
23: No.
28: Chuck, I bet you $20 I'll buy the chip, won't even make a face. There's nothing to me.
18: Yes, you are. And then you made it worse with water. You gotta get a milk.
20: Look at his eyes.
28: Oh, it's hot.
20: Your eyes are like fire engine red right
28: It was
20: there.
28: Hot.
20: Fire engine red eyes.
28: Do not eat that ghost pepper chip, America.
31: It's a hot chip. Well, thanks a lot. I'm Mike Ajachi. Thanks for streaming with us. More news is up next.
2: Tonight, a U.S. Army helicopter going down near the Strait of Hormuz. The remarkable rescue and how it was done. Plus, severe storms and possible tornadoes across multiple states for several days. 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
59: I'm Ashin Singh. It's Tuesday, June 9th. You've got questions and we've got answers. This is Search, where we're breaking down what you're asking right now in real time. Let's get right to it. We've got our Maya Ephraim here. She oversees our online search trends. Maya, what are people searching for today?
0: Hi, Ashlyn. Here's what I'm seeing in search. Starting with an avalanche of interest in the chaotic and celebrity-packed Game 3 of the NBA Finals. While most searchers are looking for Knicks versus Spurs highlights, many of the searches are actually for the viral moments that hijacked the night. People are looking up reactions to President Trump taking in the game, the celebrities in attendance, the performances, maybe that crazy moment when former New York City Mayor Michael Bloomberg was nearly knocked out while sitting courtside. Turning to D.C., where a federal judge just vacated President Trump's requirement of a $100,000 application fee for H-1B visas. The judge ruled that the administration lacked the authority to impose the new policy on the highly skilled foreign worker program. Based on what I'm seeing, people are trying to understand where the program stands right now, looking for more details on the H-1B visa fees, wait times, and
1: ABC News, I'm Wayne Cabot. President Trump says out of necessity, the U.S. must respond to the downing of a U.S. Army Apache helicopter this morning. He blames Iran. From the White House, ABC's Karen Trevers.
2: He does not get specific in his social media post, and the White House hasn't responded to our questions about this, about what he might do now.
1: The two crew were rescued near the Strait of Hormuz. Iran says the best way for foreign forces near the strait to reduce their risk is for them to leave. None of this seems to be worrying the oil markets. Crude fell another 3%. The Dow and S&P were flat today. NASDAQ down 1%. A $70 billion immigration bill passes a key vote in Congress after a brief revolt from hardliners. The verdict guilty for a young Texas man, Carmelo Anthony, who claimed he acted in self-defense when he fatally stabbed 17-year-old Austin Metcalf during a high school track meet. He now faces up to life in prison. This is ABC News.
4: They were able to come in here to Madison Square Garden to do, and frankly, one of, if not the toughest environments in the entire NBA playoffs. And with their season on the line, their backs against the wall, come out and perform the way they did, says a lot about what this team is and what they are capable of in this series. The Knicks, you know, we've seen them. They had won 13 straight playoff games, second longest streak in NBA playoff history, but they just did not look like that team yesterday in Game 3, and credit San Antonio, who had much to do with that.
59: Yeah, Ryan, you mentioned Knicks head coach Mike Brown. There's been a lot of search interest in his presser following yesterday's game. He's complaining a lot about the officiating. Was there some truth to what he was saying? We all saw that hit from Wemby to Jalen Brunson. Or is it just kind of that's how it goes after a tough loss? You got to blame something, right?
4: Well, if you listen to the crowd at Madison Square Garden Monday night, they were definitely siding with the head coach. They were on the officials all night long. And listen, when the numbers show 24-8 free throw disparity in favor of San Antonio in the second half, clearly the head coach has a beef. But again, San Antonio was the tougher, more physical team in Game 3, so they were getting the benefit of the doubt on a lot of these calls. The Wemby pushdown of Jalen Brunson right there was certainly a little egregious. Even Wemby would probably tell you he got away with one, was kind of smirking at Brunson after that throwdown right there. But this series, listen, we are in the NBA Finals. This is not for the weak at heart. These two teams are both very physical. Like we said, San Antonio's season was on the line, and as you see, they came out swinging in Game 3 and came away with a had-to-have-it victory at the Garden.
59: Yeah, Ryan, before I let you go, I got to ask you about President Donald Trump's attendance at the game last night. He was shown on the Jumbotron to a crowd of massive boos. What do we know more about the president's night?
4: Well, the boos certainly outweighed a few of the cheers that the president did receive at the Garden. He arrived into Manhattan shortly before 7:30. You see him saluting there during the national anthem. And he was spending time with Knicks owner James Dolan in the suite. Mr. Dolan invited Mr. Trump to Game 3. They walked the court at halftime. Commissioner Adam Silver did join them in the suite at one point. President Trump's motorcade left the Garden around 11:30, so he did stay for most of the game. When he was asked afterwards, when he got back to Washington, about his reaction that he received, he said it was very enthusiastic and he thought there were a lot of cheers. I'm sure there's a lot of people who would disagree with that assessment.
59: All the pomp and circumstance at MSG, and we've got a series. Ryan, thank you so much. All right, let's get to a federal judge blocking the president's massive fee on a certain kind of visa. Catherine Falders is tracking this from our D.C. newsroom. Catherine, thanks so much for joining us. First of all, what actually is an H-1B visa?
5: Yeah, so this, an H-1B visa was created as part of a 1990 immigration bill. And what this did was allow federal, foreign prospective employees with college and graduate degrees in specific areas, for example, select fields such as computer sciences, engineering, and medical research to legally live and work in America. Now, the law allows for 65,000 H-1B visas a year. It lasts for 3 to 6 years for applicants with bachelor's degrees and an additional 20,000 a year for workers with higher level degrees. Now, applicants can renew their visas when it expires with the approval of their employer. And that is what is at the brunt of this court battle, if you will, and what Trump at least was trying to institute a higher fee for.
59: Yeah, Catherine, $100,000 fee. What's the president's thinking here? Why is he in support of this?
5: Yeah, so remember when this all happened, this was back in September, President Trump signed a proclamation adding this visa application fee, barring H-1B workers from entering the U.S. unless they make a $10,000 payment. Now, keep in mind, the payment previously ranged from anywhere between $960 to, it could get higher here, to $7,595. Basically, the bottom line here is, and what Trump is trying to do, is prevent foreign workers from taking American jobs by making that fee higher.
59: Now, Catherine, who actually foots the bill for a fee like this?
5: Well, no, it's a good question. And it's the taxpayers, to some extent, which Trump doesn't obviously has an issue with in this way. He wants to make that money harder to access, if you will, and thinks that because he's raising this fee to $100,000, which is significantly more, that then less people will apply. It will keep American jobs here, that they'll save money in some ways because it won't. That is obviously an unattainable and unaffordable fee for people to pay out of their own pockets, if you will, when you're asking about footing the bill. And this is what the judge said, Ashen, rejected the Trump administration's argument that the executive branch basically had the authority to impose this $100 fee that would come out of pockets of people who, of course, want to work in the United States. But the reality is this is all to prevent foreign workers from taking American jobs at the end of the day, and why the administration is trying to impose this in the first place.
59: Yeah, Catherine, what is the federal judge actually blocking this fee mean for companies who are trying to bring in employees from other countries?
5: Yeah, so exactly. So these companies who would pay the fee in some instances out of the pockets, it means that now that this higher fee is blocked, when federal judges do this, they pause it. It causes, I'm sure, a bit of confusion among companies, right, who are trying to bring in foreign workers, if you will, but under that smaller fee, right? Under that, we were talking about how it typically costs $960 to nearly $8,000. So what does it mean now that the judge has halted this? It's surely something. I could tell you that the Trump administration is likely to appeal, but what it means in the short term, at least, is that the judge is saying that the Trump administration does not have the ability to impose this fee. But how it works in the immediate term will be something to watch, because this will work its way through the courts. It will be appealed, and then how quickly, for example, companies that are paying this, how quickly companies will be able to hire people but not under that higher price is still to be determined.
59: Yeah, a lot of red tape and fine print there. Catherine, thank you so much for breaking it down for us. Let's talk about the murder trial of a teen found guilty in a deadly stabbing at a high school track meet in Texas. We've got our Matt Rivers, who's been following the trial for us from our New York headquarters. Matt, thanks so much for joining us. For people who have not been paying attention, catch us up a little bit to speed. People are searching, who is Carmelo Anthony and how do we actually get here?
6: Yeah, Ashen, so we actually just got a verdict in this case. Carmelo Anthony has been found guilty by 12 jurors in the district in Texas there where this happened. We'll get back to the verdict and the play and the consequences from that in a second, but just to remind people what this is, this was back in 2025. Carmelo Anthony was at a track meet where he eventually ends up inside of a tent. There was some inclement weather that day. There's a confrontation between him and another athlete there, Austin Metcalf. Depending on whose versions of events you believe, we'll get to that in a second, but basically what ends up happening is Anthony ends up stabbing and killing Metcalf. According to Anthony's defense attorneys, he believed it was self-defense. He believed that it was Metcalf who was threatening him. He believed that he needed to use the knife. On the prosecution side, they believe it was wholly unjustified. They argued that he brought the knife with the intent, you know, to certainly had no reason to have the knife there. It was illegal to have the knife there on school property, and that he was the aggressor, and this was an unjustified killing. And so, you know, it became huge on

0: you know, a kid, basically a teenager, 17, 18 years old, who now could spend effectively the rest of his life behind bars.
1: Matt Rivers, thank you so much for keeping us up to date on that. Appreciate you. We just ran through your top searches, but what else is on your timeline? Let's get back to Maya. Maya, what else is trending today?
2: Ashan, Apple has officially given the public their first look at what to expect from iOS 27, causing the new features to trend straight up. One of the brand new features allows users to simply scan a receipt with their iPhone and automatically split a bill down to the tax and tip. That's really helpful. Apple Maps is also getting an update with a new AI-powered flyover feature and curated local list of trending neighborhood spots. And Netflix just dropped the first teaser for its upcoming Scooby-Doo prequel series, leaving fans completely confused. For the first time in the entire history of the franchise, the streamer has officially ditched CGI animation and cast an actual real-life Great Dane puppy to play the iconic crime-solving dog. Fans on the internet are totally divided. While half of searchers are just now realizing Scooby-Doo was a Great Dane, people over on social are losing it over how adorable the puppy is. Either way, he looks like a very good boy who is very good at hunting ghosts.
1: Yeah, my, nothing like nostalgia to get the internet up in arms. Thank you so much. Coming up, one search always leads to another. We've got a trending topic, but that's just the surface. There's a lot of questions about a UFC fight night at the White House. The Spiral is up next.
3: All you gotta do is go, what's up?
4: What's that?
3: Go practice.
4: Yeah. Do not ask me how much longer.
5: How much longer, mamacita?
4: Bambi?
6: What do we do?
3: No more sad sack. Full on fun sack.
6: That's what I'm talking about.
7: Toy Story's back.
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1: Welcome back to Searched, and today's top searches are only part of the story. A simple scroll can sometimes take you down a deep rabbit hole. It's time now for The Spiral. All right, you guys can't stop asking questions about a UFC event at the White House. We're following your clicks and curiosity, and it looks like you guys want to know about how it's going to be pulled off and what to know about a lawsuit trying to stop the fight. So let's break it down. We've got our Michael Rothstein up first, then Trey Lovell. Fellas, thank y'all both for joining us. Let's start first with Michael and what to know about the first of its kind event at the White House. ESPN investigative reporter Michael Rothstein took a deep dive into the logistics in an incredible piece on ESPN and joins me with more. Michael, when does the event actually take place and who will be fighting on the South Lawn?
22: Right. So the event starts on Friday, although they've been building their structure for weeks now. They'll start with a press conference Friday at the Lincoln Memorial. That'll be Friday night. Then they're going to have a fan festival, a ceremonial weigh-in, followed by a Zac Brown Band concert on Saturday on the Ellipse. And that all leads up to Sunday, where there will be a second day of a fan fest on the Ellipse, where they're thinking 65,000 people might show up over those 2 days. While the White House UFC's Freedom 250 card is taking place inside the Octagon on the South Lawn of the White House, there are seven fights on that card, Ajahn, and it's headlined by the lightweight championship fight between Ilya Topuria and Justin Gaethje. The winner will also get a special Freedom 250 belt. Alex Pereira and Ciryl Gane are fighting for the interim heavyweight title in co-main. And there's a few

0: well-known UFC names that are on the undercard here. Sean O'Malley, Michael Chandler, and Derek Lewis. And Derek Lewis is an interesting one because President Trump asked Dana White specifically earlier this year why Derek Lewis wasn't on the card. Dana White then went outside, made a phone call, and Derek White is now on the card. Sorry, Derek Lewis is on the card facing Josh Hockett in one of the undercard fights.
1: Yeah, seriously, some big names on that card. And the South Lawn is not the only location of the White House that's being transformed for this event. The Indian Treaty Room will be turned into a locker room. Who's paying for all this to get done?
0: So it's the UFC. It's that simple. UFC and Dana White have said over and over again they are paying for what is a $60 million price tag. In an interview with me last month, Dana White insisted they cannot go over that number either. They've charged Craig Borsari, who's the UFC's chief content officer, with making all this happen. Now, included in some of this is $700,000 to $1 million to repair the South Lawn, even though the UFC wasn't even allowed to dig into the lawn at all. In fact, they covered most of the grass with these durable tan mats before they put anything on the lawn itself, but they do anticipate they're going to have to do some replacing. There are some questions about some of the payment, though. A spokesperson for the District of Columbia's mayor's office did tell me on Monday that an estimated $10 to $12 million of their supplemental security fund will cover their supplemental security, not the UFC. That's a fund that is federally appropriated from the government. The district has it for federal events. That spokesperson also insisted DC taxpayers are not, I repeat, not shouldering any of that cost. A White House official told me on Tuesday, that would be today, that the UFC is paying for the entire event and that no taxpayer funds are being used other than normal duties and responsibilities of employees. Also that the White House has not been involved in any cost negotiations or sponsorship discussions within the event.
1: Yeah, Michael, no matter who you ask, it seems like everyone has an opinion on this event. Fighter Bryce Mitchell spoke out at it against it at this presser this past weekend. Let's take a quick listen.
2: But what I think personally is that our government is desecrating its role in society by entertaining sports. Our government is to protect and serve the people, and really should be as minimal as possible.
1: Yeah, Michael, real quick, what are you hearing from fighters who are on the card and organizers about the uproar that's against this event?
0: So it's interesting. I talked to a bunch of fighters in May that are on the card, and all of them were very excited to be on the card. This is before the structure started being built on the South Lawn, before a lawsuit was filed attempting to stop the card. Since then, we have not heard anything from the UFC about the lawsuit. We have not heard anything from the fighters on the card. I anticipate they'll be asked about this later this week as they get into their media duties. What I can tell you is this. When the lawsuit was filed on Sunday, and that lawsuit is alleging that the Department of Interior and National Park Service, which run the South Lawn, which run the Lincoln Memorial, violated federal law by organizing a private sporting event on public property and failing to obtain congressional approval for the event on those structures, the White House did call that lawsuit obstructionist, baseless, and dilatory. And I did speak with Brendan Bailu, who's the lead attorney for the plaintiffs in this, and he said that they believe that this whole event is a profound misuse of the sacred monuments for private gain, and they think it needs to be stopped because it breaks the law. There is an emergency injunction application that was filed on Sunday. That is expected to play out in federal court in the District of Columbia this week in the days leading up to the event.
1: Just great reporting. Michael, thank you so much. Let's now bring in civil trial attorney Trey Lovell on the legality and precedent of an event like this at the White House. Trey, there's now a federal lawsuit that Michael just mentioned seeking to stop the White House from holding this fight. It argues the fight is a private commercial enterprise and a birthday celebration for the president. But in your opinion, Trey, is it legal or illegal?
3: You know, I think it's a tough push because, first of all, they're seeking injunctive relief, which is really a high burden. You have to prove that there's irreparable injury, that there's a strong likelihood of success on the merits. And bringing it so close to the event, that's going to be a problem. But in terms of the event itself, you know, Trump has a lot of latitude in terms of to have events on the lawn, certainly within this America 250 celebration. And I just don't think a court's going to go that far to nip it in the bud at this.
1: Yeah, Trey, are there any ethics or conflict of interest concerns here as the White House prepares to host a for-profit event?
3: you know, that's the big question here. You know, is this a private for-profit benefit for Trump and his allies, or does it really fall within the standard of celebration for America's 250th birthday, which is what it's supposed to be for? So there's a lot of arguments that go either way. But I think, you know, in Trump's going to get a lot of latitude on this in terms of defining what constitutes a celebration for the America's birthday, what type of events. And I just think the court's going to side with him if there's any question.
1: Yeah, before I let you go, Trey, I mean, just look in your crystal ball for me if you can. Do you think there's any chance that this event gets canceled, or do you think it's going to move on as planned?
3: I think it's going to move on as planned. You know, I think there's a real issue with standing. It may not even get to the merits, you know. The plaintiffs are two residents of Virginia. One's an activist, I believe, and the other is a veteran. But that's not really enough to have standing to try to assert the type of relief on this. So we may not even get to the merits, but if we do, I think there's just a strong likelihood it's going to go forward and not a good likelihood that the lawsuit will be successful.
1: Just fascinating stuff. Trey Lovell, thank you so much. Still ahead, it might be at the top of your feed, but what's the vibe? We've got your top pop culture and entertainment searches with my sis, Roxy Diaz, including Cardi B showing up and showing out at Game 3 last night. The Vibe Check is next.
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3: I'm George. How are you?
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4: A U.S. Army helicopter going down near the Strait of Hormuz. The remarkable rescue and how it was done. Plus, severe storms and possible tornadoes across multiple states for several days. 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
7: It's time now for a little Tuesday vibe check. A look at what's buzzing in entertainment and pop culture. Our Roxy Diaz joins me now for more on what's trending on your feeds. Roxy, what's going on? What's the vibe?
8: Oh, there's a lot going on today. First of all, let's talk about Cardi B's performance at the NBA Finals Game 3 halftime show last night in Madison Square Garden. The Bronx native kicked things off with Bodega Baddie from her album Am I the Drama. She was surrounded by dancers rocking orange Knick jersey dresses, then moved to center court to perform her chart-topping classic, Bodak Yellow. And after she performed and did her thing, she returned to the courtside alongside her four-year-old son, Wave, to catch the second half of the show, of the game. Barty showing up for her city on the biggest stage. That's not just a performance. That's what you call a homecoming, okay? Coleman Domingo is adding Daredevil to his resume. The Disclosure Day actor jumped out of a helicopter 11,000 feet in the air over the Irish Sea. He did so while appearing in an episode of Bear Grylls' Running Wild. In an exclusive People's Magazine clip, the Oscar-nominated actor says he's never jumped before. Coleman Domingo's skydiving episode airs tonight on Bear Grylls' Is Running Wild season finale. I can't wait to see that. And Rami and Michelle's high school reunion is getting a sequel. After nearly 30 years, 20th Century Studios announced production on the film is now underway. Lisa Kudrow and Myra Cervino are back to reprise their iconic roles. The original movie centered on Kudrow and Cervino's inseparable characters hitting the road to attend their 10-year high school reunion with plans to lie about their successful careers. Returning alongside of them is Janine Garofalo, Alan Cumming, Cameron Mayhem, and Julia Campbell, with new additions to the cast, including Keegan-Michael Key and Brecken Meyer. Now, the film will stream exclusively on Hulu. And the GOAT is officially back. Serena Williams' four-year retirement from tennis is officially over. She made her return to the court today at the HSBC Championships at Queen's Club in London. Now, there was not an empty seat in the house. The 44-year-old received a standing ovation as she walked into the grass court, her favorite, by the way. Serena stepped onto the court dressed in all pink, winning her first set in her comeback match, playing doubles alongside 19-year-old Canadian Victoria Mamboko. Williams told the reporters that she has nothing to prove. And she also says that her daughter seeing her play again is her main motivation. I say bring her daughters to every match if that's her motivation so we can have more Serena back in tennis.
7: And Roxy, you remember Rick Macy was saying he thinks she's going to be playing at Wimbledon. So we're just setting the stage here. More Serena for us all. Come
8: please
7: on now. Roxy Diaz, thank you so much. All right, I'm Ashton Singh, and this is Searched on ABC News Live, where your questions meet real answers. 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
2: Tonight, a U.S. Army helicopter going down near the Strait of Hormuz. The remarkable rescue and how it was done. Plus, severe storms and possible tornadoes across multiple states for several days. 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
21: I'm Mike Ajachi in New York. Right now, ABC News Live reports, guilty verdict. A teen found guilty of murder in a fatal stabbing at a high school track meet. Plus, escalating tensions in the Middle East. Two U.S. crew members rescued after their helicopter was downed by an Iranian drone. Then, a big announcement for Artemis 3. Details on the crew taking on the next mission. Also, affordability in America and why more homeowners are moving to the Midwest. And we're talking Game 4 of the NHL Finals as the Hurricanes and Golden Knights duke it out on the ice. Your ABC News Live Top 5 starts right now. All right, leading the top five stories we're following right now, a Texas teenager has been convicted of murder following a deadly stabbing at a high school track meet. Carmelo Anthony now faces...
22: From ABC News... I'm Lindsay Davis, anchor of Prime, streaming weeknights on ABC News Live. President Trump is blaming Iran for this morning's downing of an Apache Army helicopter near the Strait of Hormuz. More from ABC's Karen Travers at the White House.
23: The president posted on social media that the two pilots involved were safe and uninjured, but he now says that the United States, quote, must of necessity respond to this attack. He does not get specific in his social media post, and the White House hasn't responded to our questions about this, about what he might do now against Iran because of this takedown of the helicopter.
22: A Texas jury deliberated 3 hours before finding teenager Carmelo Anthony guilty of murder. Jurors didn't buy his claim of self-defense in the stabbing of Austin Metcalf at a high school track meet last year. ABC News legal contributor Brian Buckmeyer.
24: It's clear that the prosecution's closing argument getting the last word, saying that swift justice needed to be met and that this was not self-defense. The idea of bringing a knife to a fist fight, the proportionality of the self-defense is too high. If someone attacks you with their fists, you're supposed to respond with your fists. If someone attacks you with deadly force, like a knife or a gun, you can do that, but you can't escalate it. And so what this verdict tells me is that the jury did not buy the self-defense claim. They thought that Carmelo Anthony escalated this too high and that he's guilty of murder.
22: They're voting today in primaries in four states. Control of the Senate could fall on Maine voters as they decide if they can overlook recent allegations about frontrunner Graham Plattner. The first four people on the next moon mission just got their orders.
0: We are returning to the moon. A grand adventure back to the lunar surface to build a moon base and to do so for all of its scientific, its economic potential, and to master the skills for where we will inevitably go next.
22: The announcement from NASA Administrator Jared Isaacman. The Artemis 3 crew includes three Americans and one Italian astronaut. They will dock with a moon module for an eventual boots down on the lunar surface. You're listening to ABC News.
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18: Jeffrey Epstein's executive assistant for 18 years ignored reporters as she arrived today for a congressional hearing on what she knew. Leslie Groff was his assistant. Her name appears more than 150,000 times in the Epstein files. She testified that she wasn't aware that he was abusing underage girls, calling her boss a master manipulator.
19: Through her attorneys, Groff has denied any knowledge of or participation in Epstein's crimes. The House Oversight Committee also plans to interview Bill Gates later this week.
18: ABC's Peter Haralambos. An Air Canada pilot is accused of flying thousands of passengers on hundreds of flights without having the right license.
25: Officials say the investigation began after a random certification check revealed inconsistencies. The airline denies safety was ever compromised, saying all pilots at Air Canada undergo mandatory recurrent training every 6 months, but acknowledging the licensing process is essential. The airline saying it takes this matter with utmost seriousness.
18: ABC's Hannah Batah. It's going to be hot for the World Cup. Players in the upcoming FIFA Cup face a greater risk of unsafe temps than they did in 94, last time they were in the U.S. Researchers at the Imperial College London report human-induced climate change has made the condition significantly more likely in the 16 host cities in the U.S., Mexico, and Canada.
21: Place. The lawsuit filed by the Public Integrity Project says the event is, quote, unlawful, arguing the UFC doesn't have the proper permits, skipped an environmental review, and is using public land to benefit President Trump and his allies. The administration has been ordered to respond to the lawsuit by 9 p.m. today. A spokesperson for the UFC did not immediately respond to a request for comment. And rounding out our top five, Serena Williams making a winning return to the court after a nearly four-year absence from competitive tennis. Williams and Canada's Victoria Mboko clinched a doubles victory today at the HSBC Championships in London. ABC's Maggie Rooley has more.
26: And what a comeback moment for Serena. As they said on the court right after she won, the queen of tennis is back. And she had the crowd on her side the entire night. There was not an empty seat here in Queen's Club in London. They were cheering for her the entire time. As one person in the press area told us, he's never seen this club this packed. Now, she was out here playing doubles alongside the number 9 ranked 19-year-old Victoria Mboko. Mboko has said in the past that Serena was an idol of hers. So seeing them at the press conference afterwards, standing side by side, sharing that that moment of victory was incredible. Now, Serena has said part of the reason she wanted to come back out here was to be able to play in front of her kids. We were standing right here as her two little kids walked out onto the court to give their mom a hug afterwards. And you could just sense the pride and joy that the entire family was feeling. You know, Serena has said that she has nothing to lose, only things to gain out there. And she's really leaving it all out there. And we saw her being quite powerful. She had serves of almost 120 miles per hour. So this is just the start. We're waiting to see what happens next. We know she's playing in the Berlin Open later this month. Big questions. Both Queen's Club and Berlin are seen as sort of precursors to Wimbledon. Could that be on her schedule? Still no confirmation.
21: All right, Maggie, thank you. In tonight's deep dive, NASA today revealing the crew for Artemis 3, the next mission in the agency's push to eventually land astronauts on the moon and build a base there. Americans Randy Bresnik, Frank Rubio, and Andre Douglas, along with the European Space Agency's Luca Parmitano, set to blast off next year after Artemis 2's historic voyage, traveling around the moon and back. ABC News' Christian Cordero has more.
3: Ike, we now know the names of the four astronauts set to board Artemis 3 as soon as next year. They are Commander Randy Bresnik, Pilot Luca Parmitano, Mission Specialist Frank Rubio, and Mission Specialist Andre Douglas. They will be part of this crucial step to get boots back on the moon. The group is a mix of space veterans, first-timers, an Army Black Hawk helicopter pilot turned family physician, and the first Italian space station commander. The mission? Get the Orion capsule to dock with Blue Origin and SpaceX lunar landers in low Earth orbit, a move that will eventually be necessary for a successful lunar landing. If all goes well with Artemis 3 next year, NASA will be on track to land astronauts on the moon for the first time this century with Artemis 4, which has a target launch date of 2028. Ike.
21: All right, Christian, thank you. Joining me for more is former NASA astronaut Susan Kilrain. Susan, such a pleasure to talk to you again. Thank you for joining me. First off, what's your impression of this new crew and why NASA chose them for this next mission?
4: Well, Ike, crew selection has always been one of the big mysteries in NASA, and nobody really knows exactly how it works, I guess, except the ones selecting the crew. I had predicted there would be two test pilots, and there are, and somebody from Europe, which there is. I failed on my thoughts that there would be a woman astronaut, since women make up 38% of the current astronaut office. But that sets up the hope that there will be at least one and maybe even two women on Artemis 4. So who knows?
21: All right. I'm going to wait and see that. And just how critical will the Artemis 3 mission be as NASA works to land astronauts back on the moon?
4: Well, there's no Artemis 4 unless Artemis 3 goes well. At least there's no landing on the moon, because Artemis 3 is going to test out both lunar landers and test out the docking, the rendezvous, even put on a new type of space garment, go into one of the lunar landers and do some maneuvering. So this is a very important test mission, but it'll be done in low Earth orbit as opposed to lunar orbit to mitigate any risk, because if anything goes wrong, they're much closer to home. But everything needs to go well in order for them to land on the moon the following year.
21: Now, Susan, today's announcement comes less than 2 weeks after a Blue Origin rocket exploded on the launch pad. Now, does that raise any concerns for NASA's private partnerships with Blue Origin and SpaceX when the Artemis 3 astronauts test docking with their lunar lander?
4: Well, you know that spaceflight, risky, dangerous, and things always go wrong at some point. But this is part of the why we test rockets, is so that we can find out what anomalies might be there. We still don't know why the rocket exploded like that, so we don't yet know if it has a major impact to the schedule. They have some repairs to do to the launch pad, obviously, but once we know why the rocket exploded, we'll have a better idea of if it'll affect the launch for Artemis 3, which is supposed to go no earlier than a year from today.
21: Now, NASA, let's be honest, they're riding high right now off the success of Artemis II. We covered the landing together. So what's the biggest challenge for the Artemis III astronauts?
4: The Artemis III has a lot more moving parts, so to speak. Artemis II, once they did that burn towards the moon, they were just basically on a free flight all the way to the moon and back down. So propulsion and where they were going was already decided. Being on the other side of the moon, they got to test out the camera equipment and some other systems while they were going and coming back. This Artemis III mission, they're going to be testing out new hardware that hasn't flown in space before. So they'll be doing a rendezvous with two different lunar landers made by two different companies. And so it's kind of an end-to-end testing of everything needed in order to go to the moon and use one of these landers to land on the moon. So it's an important mission for sure.
21: All right, Susan Kilrain, always with the perspective we need. Thank you so much. Let's do this again soon.
4: See you soon, Ike.
21: All right. Coming up, the destructive storms in the Midwest. The new storm threat now headed for the middle of the country. Also ahead, high prices are forcing Americans to flee the coasts, where they're moving to find a bargain on real estate.
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21: Welcome back. 40 million Americans in the Midwest and the Plains are on alert for several days of severe storms. That's on top of life-threatening flash flooding that's already hit Kansas. Now, there's a threat for tornadoes, hail, and destructive winds. Meanwhile, communities from Texas to Minnesota are facing some dangerous heat and humidity. Meteorologist Samara Theodore is tracking it all.
5: Ike, so we are up against more storms that could bring flooding, damaging winds, as well as the chance for some tornadoes. So let's jump right in. If you live anywhere in orange, you are at a level 3 out of 5 when it comes to severe weather. Now, yellow doesn't mean that you're in the safe zone per se, but we're going to see that more elevated risk for those living in orange from Grand Forks, Fargo, Pierre, Sioux Falls, all the way down to Greensburg. Destructive winds. Very strong wind gusts, upwards of 70, 80 miles per hour potentially with some of these storms. Very large hail, and any tornadoes we see could be on the stronger side. By Wednesday, this starts to shift a little bit farther east. Minneapolis, Green Bay, Milwaukee, Davenport, Mason City, all in that level 3 out of 5 for severe weather. And then look what happens on Thursday. Still meandering in the same general vicinity, but moving east, impacting highly populated cities like Chicago, St. Louis. Some areas may see this twice back to back, like Milwaukee. Destructive winds again, strong tornadoes. And like I said, even if you live in the yellow, you should be on high alert in case that you've got a severe storm rolling in your direction. By Friday, this energy shifts to the East Coast, and it's bringing the threat for severe weather to major hubs like the New York tri-state area, Philadelphia, the DMV, DC, Maryland, Virginia region, parts of Pennsylvania, or really all of Pennsylvania, into Ohio and West Virginia. These storms only energized by the heat that's at play here. We have heat advisories that have been issued for parts of the country, primarily the middle sector. Look at some of these heat index values. That means you factor in the humidity. This is what it'll actually feel like walking outside the door. 100 degrees in Oklahoma City, 106 in Memphis, feeling like 92 degrees up in Minneapolis. That's a look at your forecast. Ike, back to you.
21: All right, it's time now for tonight's social story. That's where we post three stories on our social media and you decide what we cover. Today's choices: housing prices in the Midwest, Instagram's new grid features, and Apple unveiling its Siri AI. With 48%, you chose housing prices in the Midwest as rising home prices force an exodus from America's coastal cities. The national average for a home is now more than $400,000. Now, real estate experts say they're seeing a surge of transplants moving away from expensive areas like California and Florida as they look to capitalize on the cheaper housing stock in Midwestern states. ABC's Elizabeth Schulze has the story.
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1: But now the Midwest is having a moment.
2: I'm 28 years old. I moved here from New York City.
1: People moving from the coast to cities like Cleveland, thanks to its more affordable cost of living.
3: Moving here was kind of like an exhale. Like, we suddenly felt like it wasn't so stressful to live.
1: Lauren Silverman and her husband David moved here from LA when they were about to have a baby.
3: There's a lot more house for the money.
4: Would you have been able to buy a house like this in California?
3: Probably never.
10: You just feel that mobility in your life out here that you don't feel that out in the West.
1: They're not alone. For the first time in years, census data shows a trend some called the Midwest exodus is reversing, with more people moving to cities and states like Michigan, Indiana, and Ohio than leaving them.
12: If they go to a market like Cleveland, where prices are much lower, it provides a much more accessible entry point into home ownership.
1: The median priced home in the Cleveland area is $237,000. In nearby Akron, it's $226,000. Nationwide, it's almost double at $419,000.
12: In Cleveland, you only need to make as a household $68,000 in order to afford the monthly mortgage payments on a median priced home. Compare that to the coastal cities. In New York, it's over $200,000.
1: Ohio realtor Katie Matteo also moved from the West Coast. She says she's now seeing a growing number of buyers from states like Texas, California, and Florida who are willing to forego the attraction of bigger cities for a more manageable lifestyle.
13: I am seeing out-of-state buyers move to the area weekly. Many are shocked at what they can get here.
1: For Lauren and David's family, it was a bet that's paid off.
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21: 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All right, coming up here on ABC News Live, the healing magic of mushrooms? Why a former NHL player and some other former athletes are turning to hallucinogens. But first, Game 4 of the Stanley Cup Final tonight. We'll talk to ESPN about the Hurricanes back in Vegas, looking to tie up the series against the Golden Knights.
35: A U.S. Army helicopter going down near the Strait of Hormuz. The remarkable rescue and how it was done. Plus, severe storms and possible tornadoes across multiple states for several days. World News Tonight with David Muir is the most watched newscast in America.
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9: You want to know what I've been doing for the last 4 years? 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
19: I am your Messiah.
9: Bow to me.
20: What in the world is going on here?
22: Something was screaming at me no, but I ignored it. There was brainwashing.
23: Mind manipulation. He was king. 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
24: Watching.
25: Don't shoot God.
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0: We're just hours away from Game 4 of the NHL Finals. The Golden Knights have home ice advantage, and right now, Las Vegas is up 2-1 as the Carolina Hurricanes look to tie up the series tonight. ESPN senior NHL writer Greg Wyshynski is following all the action from Vegas. Greg, the Hurricanes haven't said who's starting in goal yet. What do you think their strategy is tonight?
1: Their strategy is to build as much suspense into this as possible. Coach Rod Brind'Amour just minutes ago said, you'll find out tonight when asked who his starter will be. Freddie Anderson, he started every game for the Carolina Hurricanes in their run to the Stanley Cup Final and in the Stanley Cup Final. Brandon Bussey took over for Anderson.
0: No, we might have lost him right there. We'll get back to him. Greg Wyshynski, thank you. And make sure to watch Game 4 of the Stanley Cup Finals. The puck drops tonight at 8 p.m. Eastern on ABC and ESPN. All right, coming up here on ABC News Live, the newest ingredient that could be coming to your sunscreen. What to know before you can catch that tan.

0: DNA.
1: Hey, everybody.
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17: Seattle ground, about to take off, it's gonna be crazy. 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
17: Yeah.
19: He hasn't owned an airplane before.
20: How did he get that plane in the airplane? How did no one know?
17: Hey, you think this thing can do a barrel roll?
21: Trying to figure out how to use the autopilot first.
17: Boring.
22: He's going upside
23: holy
22: down.
23: Roll. Holy
24: can we cut the cameras?
17: This is probably like jail time for life, huh?
25: Mr. Sugar, our profits have tripled.
26: I don't do anything illegal here. We take a 20% cut of every dollar laundered.
27: A Philly for you.
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14: Tonight, a U.S. Army helicopter going down near the Strait of Hormuz. The remarkable rescue and how it was done. Plus, severe storms and possible tornadoes across multiple states for several days. World News Tonight with David Muir is the most watched newscast in America.
32: I'm Marcus Moore in Doha covering the war in the Middle East. 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You're streaming with ABC News Live.
33: You shouldn't be trying to steal my house.
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37: You could walk into your home, find someone sitting on your couch, and you would have no right to ask them to leave.
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39: For what?
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40: Get the out of our house.
44: Welcome back. Some other headlines we're following this hour. New escalation in the war with Iran. President Trump is vowing the U.S. must respond after he says Iran shot down a U.S. Army helicopter near the Strait of Hormuz. Two officials tell ABC News the U.S. Apache attack helicopter was brought down by an Iranian drone. And today, the Pentagon detailed the dramatic rescue at sea, saying two Army pilots were picked up by an unmanned drone ship. A new court filing showed Nick Reiner is demanding money from his trust fund be used to help pay for his defense. The 32-year-old was charged with the murders of his parents, director Rob Reiner and Michelle Reiner, in December. And the petition alleges that Reiner is entitled to the funds in his trust, half of which was supposed to be released when he turned 30. Reiner claims that did not happen. And an airline pilot is under arrest for allegedly flying hundreds of times without the proper license. Investigators say they discovered inconsistencies after a random certification check. Now that the Air Canada pilot's facing fraud charges. And in a statement, Air Canada says safety was not compromised by this incident because all pilots at Air Canada undergo mandatory recurrent training every 6 months to validate their flying competency. The airline adding that it has undertaken an audit of its pilot group and found no other instances of noncompliance. And a former NHL player says magic mushrooms, otherwise known as psilocybin, may be the key to treating people suffering from traumatic brain injuries. ABC's Perry Russum takes a look at the use of those drugs and why some athletes struggling with concussions are turning to them for help.
0: We drive an hour northwest of Denver, climbing an elevation through canyons into the clouds, where snow is still on the ground and paved roads turn to mud. It leads us to this sprawling six-bedroom home in the sun-drenched mountains of Golden, Colorado.
1: Hello, hello.
2: Hello. What's going on, man?
0: It's here we meet Daniel Carcillo, a two-time Stanley Cup champion who's transforming this into a psilocybin retreat house for his company, Experience Onward. This is where he plans to treat former athletes who have withstood years of head trauma leading to debilitating symptoms, desperate for relief, using the psychedelic compound psilocybin found in certain mushrooms. In Colorado, the drug is legal for adults over the age of 21.
3: What I've seen, like, it can give people a completely new world and just improve their life dramatically.
0: Former MMA fighter and wrestler Lance Palmer wants to see if the drug can dramatically improve his life.
4: Whoa!
0: After years of taking punishing blows to the head. We meet with him hours before his first psilocybin treatment.
5: I know it's not an end-all, be-all, but it's another piece to the puzzle. Being able to live a long, healthy life after combat sports and be able to see my kids grow up and be able to remember that.
6: This is a special report from ABC News. I'm Wayne Cabot. The U.S. now launching strikes against Iran. U.S. Central Command saying that American forces began the strikes against Iran at 5 p.m. Eastern at the commander-in-chief's direction. CENTCOM says the attacks are a proportional response to unjustified Iranian aggression. President Trump accusing Iran of shooting down a U.S. Army Apache helicopter near the Strait of Hormuz this morning. The president saying he will respond to the attack, and that's what's happening now. Service members on the helicopter were rescued by a drone, says ABC's Louis Martinez.
7: All of this happened during nighttime. In the middle of the night, around 4 in the morning local time, as this helicopter, normally accompanied by another helicopter, would have been operating together. And then we now see that we know now that this boat drone was able to pluck them out of the water.
6: Iran says the best way for foreign forces near the strait to reduce the risk is for them to leave.
8: So they can really drop into an internal state.
0: We're with Palmer for 10 minutes before he enters an altered state. His psilocybin journey, he tells us, is filled with hallucinations lasting about 4 hours. We meet with him the next day.
9: That four-hour period can feel like you're going through a whole list of processes in your mind and different scenarios in your life that you may need to work on or things that just pop up that you go through.
1: Did this drug give you what you were looking for?
9: Health-wise, I already feel a million times better just coming out of that. Just feeling light, my mentality, the positivity out of it.
0: Researchers say archaeological evidence suggests humans used psilocybin as early as 3,000 years ago for pleasure, religious practices, and therapy. Today, the drug is illegal in the U.S. under federal law, and it's not approved for any medical condition. The drug has significant risks, including sometimes triggering psychosis. Regulations have eased in Oregon and here in Colorado, where Carcillo says psilocybin saved him.
10: Each time I see it, I just kind of like fall in love again.
0: In the silence and serenity of nature, Carcillo is a world away from his violent, brutal life on the ice.
11: The rights by Carcillo.
0: For 9 years, he was an enforcer in the NHL.
11: They are letting him go.
0: Given the nickname Carbomb, he would explode unpredictably.
11: And they are throwing him. Oh, are they ever? Man.
12: How many fights were you in over the years?
13: 164 in the NHL.
12: How many concussions?
13: Seven diagnosed. The seventh, though, was like, I couldn't look at my phone or any screens for almost 60 days.
12: 60 days?
13: Mm-hmm. That would give me like a splitting headache. I had a newborn at home, and I wanted nothing to do with him. And all I wanted to do was be a dad. Then Steve passed away that same year, my friend.
0: Steve Montador was another one of hockey's enforcers.
15: Montador and Carcillo. Carcillo getting driven to the glass.
0: After playing 10 years in the NHL, he was found dead in his home at the age of 35. His cause of death never made public. According to researchers who autopsied his brain, Montador showed widespread presence of CTE throughout his brain. CTE is short for chronic traumatic encephalopathy, where nerve cells are damaged.
13: His death saved my life. Being the way he was suffering, like in real time, I was still in the league and I could see those symptoms in me.
0: The year Montador died, Carcillo retired.
13: The first 5 to 6 months of my retirement was really just dark and isolation, ton of isolation.
0: His concussion symptoms, overwhelming.
13: Your brain fog, brain fatigue, short-term, long-term memory loss, anxiety, depression, suicidal ideations.
0: Carcillo says he spent hundreds of thousands of dollars trying to fix his brain, from concussion clinics to acupuncture.
12: Did any of it work?
13: For very short amounts of time, yeah. But then everything would always stop working.
0: He then tried psilocybin.
13: I haven't had a symptom in 6 years.
0: It's estimated as many as 3.8 million Americans have a traumatic brain injury every year, and it can have lasting effects on mental health. A growing body of research suggests psilocybin may help alleviate the symptoms of depression and anxiety, and in theory, concussion symptoms.
4: We see all spectrum of injury.
0: Dr. Shay Dada is a sports neurologist and concussion specialist at NYU Langone Health.
14: The underlying thing of what psilocybin is doing to the brain is that it's acting as an anti-inflammatory. We know that when we have a concussion, there is an inflammatory cascade that happens. So imagine if someone punched you in the arm. You're going to get a bruise, right? So it's kind of like the brain having a bruise when you get a concussion. And if you take Advil, then the pain is less, right? And then over time, the bruise fades and you put heat on it, you rest your arm. It's a similar concept for the brain. And if psilocybin is anti-inflammatory, I'm guessing that's where the benefits are coming from.
0: She says there are some drawbacks to psilocybin.
14: You have to be careful in people who have a history of mood disorders. If they already have, like, you know, family history of bipolar disorder or schizophrenia, you know, certain things can get maybe triggered or worse. So it has to be done under the supervision of someone who knows.
0: Scientists say they believe the drug may have the ability to promote neuroplasticity, a process where the brain essentially rewires itself, but more study is needed. During Carcillo's first psilocybin journey, he says a voice spoke to him.
13: This voice came in and said, hey, we can give you your brain health back, but you have to promise to provide access to people if we do this for you. Use your platform for good.
12: It sounds as if during your first journey, you almost made a contract with psilocybin.
13: Not almost, like I absolutely did.
0: In April, President Trump signed an executive order looking to accelerate the research and approval of psychedelic drug therapies to treat mental health.
16: If these turn out to be as good as people are saying, it's going to have a tremendous impact on this country.
0: The FDA now fast-tracking a review of the drug's potential use for treatment-resistant depression and major depressive disorder.
14: I think we're really at the sort of cutting edge of finding out about psilocybin.
0: Carcillo is calling for a study to be done, specifically looking at psilocybin's effects on concussions in former athletes and veterans, putting hard science and data behind what he says is true.
13: So what I want to see done is an inhuman observational study, which is something that I've proposed, and we've laid the foundation for what we think could be a study, and now it's my job to go out and try to get it funded. And I want to provide hope, you know, not only to concussion survivors, but anybody suffering. This could be a good catalyst. It could be a really good start to improving your life.
44: Perry, thank you for that report. All right. Apple is giving parents more control over what their kids do online. At its Worldwide Developers Conference, the company unveiled an overhaul of its parental controls. Now, they'll offer tighter communication restrictions, website approval tools, and improved screen time limits. ABC News' Becky Worley was there for the big reveal.
17: Apple announcing a major overhaul to parental controls.
18: We know many families are looking for help to make sure their kids experience only what parents think they're ready for.
17: The company adding default settings for child accounts to help parents automatically lock down devices.
19: We worked with the American Academy of Pediatrics, and every parent knows what's best for their child. So we just gave parents a starting point so that they can modify this template and adjust screen time accordingly for their own child.
17: New features include blocking almost all websites until parents individually approve the sites. Similarly, texts and phone calls are blocked until new contacts are approved. Nudity in text photos has been blurred, and now violence and gore will also automatically be blurred. And Apple touting more flexibility. Now you can turn off specific apps at specific times, like games and social media can be turned off during the school day.
2: And I think Apple's coming here with this message saying we are going to be able to give you more controls as parents, to fine tune it, to say, hey, we're going to be able to control exactly what websites you want to allow your children to see or what contacts you want. It's not just a simple on-off toggle.
17: Making screen time management just a little easier.
19: It allows for this to be an ongoing conversation that kids develop healthy digital habits. And that's what's really important, because you have to learn how to use this technology in a healthy way.
44: Becky, thank you. We have breaking news. The Pentagon says the U.S. military has now launched new strikes on Iran. The attack comes just hours after President Trump said the U.S. must respond after he says Iran shot down a U.S. Army helicopter near the Strait of Hormuz. The president telling our John Carl, quote, I believe the response should be very strong, very powerful, and that's what this one is. Iranian state media reports

0: If I were to describe this case in three words, I would call it brutal, intimate, and cruel.
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32: Welcome back. Okay, nobody likes waking up on the wrong side of the bed, especially if you wake up and your neck or your back hurts. Now, a new report says your sleep position can make a big difference for your long-term health. Here's Olivia Rubin.
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32: All right, it's time for the checkup with ABC News medical correspondent Dr. Darian Sutton. Dr. Sutton, always a pleasure to talk to you. Okay, let's talk sunscreen.
34: Okay.
32: All right, the FDA, they announced it's adding bemetrizinol to its list of permitted ingredients. I studied that word a lot before I had to say it. All right, so that list, it hasn't been updated in about 20 years. So what is it and what does it actually do?
34: This is gaining a lot of discussions in the dermatology world as well as those who are pro-sunscreen because, as you said, a new approval hasn't been done since the 90s. And so this sunscreen, which is actually a chemical sunscreen, it works in a little bit differently than other chemical sunscreens. So just to understand it, there are two main forms of sunscreen. There's your mineral sunscreen that has components like zinc oxide that sits on the top of the skin. It works as a reflector. Many people don't like it because it leaves that mineral cast on your skin and it can be displeasing. There's also chemical sunscreen, which is the other option. Now that's absorbed into your skin. That job is to absorb UV rays, but the issue with that is that a lot of scientific studies have shown that it can absorb so much that it gets into your blood. And although we have not seen signs of harm in human studies, that can be problematic at high levels. So this new sunscreen that has been approved, although it isn't new, but new to the United States, has been approved, and it is a chemical sunscreen, but it's been engineered in a way where it can sit on top of the skin. It doesn't deeply penetrate, but it still does that job of preventing those UV rays from causing damage, and that is the reason why it's becoming so incredibly popular.

0: This is so interesting, you know, to hear all these new advancements and how we can protect ourselves. And I've always wondered, what's the actual process the FDA uses in determining if this is actually safe or not? And what about the guidance for if you can use it on children?
1: A tremendous amount of review of the research. We're talking about clinical studies. We're talking about not just that, but large form clinical studies that are reviewed not just by the FDA, but also produced by the manufacturer. And then beyond that, there's also a period of time where they have public input. And so this was basically proposed in December of 2025. There was a period of public input, and now the FDA has added it through a method called the GRAS, which is generally recognized as safe. And that is what allows it to reach store shelves. Now, in terms of how this compares to other sunscreens, one of the big factors here is that it's photosensitive. A problem with chemical sunscreen is that it can break down over time, causing you to be exposed to UV rays, which can lead to damage. This has photostability, which means that it can stay on, technically lasting longer, which provides that broader spectrum coverage.
0: Another question. I just go for the highest SPF. I don't know what I'm doing. You know what I mean? So how do you actually figure out which SPF is good for you?
1: Well, technically, the SPF that you really need is just SPF 30. That stands for, by the way, sun protective factor. When you're using SPF 30, that means that you're protecting at least from 97% of the UV rays. Now, a higher SPF doesn't mean that you're going to go up, jumping up by point. There's a decreasing return the higher you go. So the minimum is 30, but the SPF that everyone needs is the one that you can comfortably and easily reapply, because that's really what matters. Reapplying every 2 hours, especially after heavy sweating or swimming, is key here. Remember, just 5 sunburns in your lifetime can double your chances of developing melanoma. So you want to protect against that.
0: Put the sunscreen on. Dr. Darian Sutton, appreciate that.
1: Of course.
0: All right. Coming up, the explosive scene caught on camera. What happened when a truck full of fireworks went up in flames in Tennessee? And we go behind the scenes and inside the NBA as the Spurs hit back at the Knicks in the NBA Finals.
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12: 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I could pull off like going on a red carpet, but I also can get asked to leave a 7-Eleven. I have lunch.
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25: Tonight, a U.S. Army helicopter going down near the Strait of Hormuz. The remarkable rescue and how it was done. Plus, severe storms and possible tornadoes across multiple states for several days. World News Tonight with David Muir is the most watched newscast in America.
0: Back. Some other headlines we're following this hour. A manhunt underway after police say a Penn State senior was shot and killed just yards from the 22-year-old's family home in South Philadelphia. Investigators say surveillance video shows victim Billy Schmidt trying to get his cell phone back from two men. One eventually throws the phone and another turns around and shoots Schmidt in the chest. Police say Schmidt was returning from a local bar where he was watching the NBA Finals with friends. And a truck full of fireworks exploding on the interstate in Tennessee. Authorities say the truck was heading from Pittsburgh to Knox County when it caught fire, and video shows fireworks exploding in every direction. Inspectors say they found several safety violations following the incident. Fortunately, nobody was hurt. And the Spurs striking back in the Knicks' first finals matchup at Madison Square Garden since the 70s. Victor Wembanyama leading San Antonio to a 115-111 victory over Jalen Brunson and the hometown team. New York still leads the series 2-1, but the Spurs will have a chance to tie it up tomorrow night back at MSG. The game airs right here on ABC. And before last night's game, our Will Reeve went behind the scenes of Inside the NBA as it begins a new chapter with ESPN and TNT Sports.
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10: 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Welcome.
15: And what better time to catch up with the gang?
20: Come on in, Chuck. Good to see you. Chuck, how are you?
15: Then during their first NBA Finals.
22: Don't make me knock you out on Good Morning America.
24: This isn't Inside the NBA. We're just on your set.
22: We're lucky this is not Good Night America. Yeah.
24: What has kept the show going so strong, so beloved through all the iterations?
22: Well, I'm going to answer first because I'm the youngest here. But Ernie is the godfather, the principal, the father. You know, I tell him all the time I'm happy to be sitting here next to him, but I love him. This is the greatest show, in my opinion, because of this gentleman right here.
26: We have reached a perfect balance of, if you want to talk about basketball, this guy, that guy, myself, we got good opinions. But we want you to have fun, because let's be honest, it's just stupid basketball. We ain't saving the world.
27: In a basketball analogy, everybody has a role to play on the team. My job is a point guard and facilitate and make
22: You're
27: things happen.
22: You're the best happen. Shooter. Go ahead and say it.
27: And then Ernie's our coach. He's the coach.
28: He calls me the coach or the point guard. Somebody told me once, I'm the dad driving cross country with these three guys in the back seat, and I'm turning around saying, one more peep out of you, and I'm turning this thing around. And it does feel like that sometimes.
27: They never turned it around.
15: As the captain of the ship, Ernie Johnson is always well-researched and prepared for every show.
26: Ernie is the hardest working guy on the show. I made the mistake of tearing up his notes one time. Kenny dared me. I didn't realize.
28: Don't even bring that up. It still hurts.
26: I didn't realize how important.
27: I thought he wouldn't do it, and he actually did it.
22: When Ernie's writing his paper, leave him alone. Because when I first got it, he was writing. I was like, Ernie, what are you writing now?
28: Look, we have a production meeting, but these three guys are not invited because we do not want them to know what's going on.
15: And with a panel that includes two Hall of Famers, they never hold back. They always call it like they see it.
29: You cannot be an all-star and not score in the first game of the playoffs at home.
22: During the game, I said you were playing soft because I've seen you at times when you play great.
24: All of you, in your own way, especially the three ex-players here, you have an authority. You can say things to them that other folks wouldn't.
26: When we say something about a player, it's never personal. It's the same criticism we all got.
22: I think they can understand that. Like Chuck said, we're trying to help them become better players.
15: But basketball is only a fraction of what the viewers tune in for. And we wanted to share some of our favorite moments.
24: What happened here?
26: I lost a bet to Kenny on Yao Ming.
30: It's right here on national TV.
24: Yes! All right. Shaq, your turn.
27: Oh, that's hot.
24: The chip.
27: That's hot.
31: 10 of the world's hottest chips.
32: Oh, no.
22: Chuck, I bet you $20 I'll buy the chip, won't even make a face. It's nothing to me.
24: Yes, you are. And then you made it worse with water. You got to get him milk.
27: Look at his eyes.
22: Oh, it's hot.
27: Your eyes are like fire engine red right
22: there. It
27: was
22: hot.
27: Fire engine red eyes.
22: Do not eat that ghost pepper chip, America.
0: It's a hot chip. Will, thanks a lot. I'm Mike Ajachi. Thanks for streaming with us. More news is up next.
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16: Tonight, a U.S. Army helicopter going down near the Strait of Hormuz. The remarkable rescue and how it was done. Plus, severe storms and possible tornadoes across multiple states for several days. World News Tonight with David Muir is the most watched newscast in America.
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34: From ABC News, I'm Wayne Cabot. 1 hour ago, the U.S. began launching strikes against Iran. Explosions reported in Bandar Abbas, Keshem, and Sirik. U.S. Central Command saying the mission is a proportional response to unjustified Iranian aggression, that the attacks are at the discretion and the direction of the commander-in-chief. And Iran just now saying it will respond to this. President Trump accusing Iran of downing a U.S. Apache helicopter near the Strait of Hormuz. About that, ABC's Louis Martinez.
35: What we have learned from U.S. officials is that a drone was involved. In other words, an Iranian drone brought down this Apache helicopter with a crew of two aboard. Now, what we are hearing from one U.S. official is that it is unclear whether there was an intent to actually bring down the drone, because the type of drone that was involved was one that is typically involved in the attacks on shipping in the Strait of Hormuz.
34: Now the voters will have their say. Primaries in four states today underway, and folks in Maine will decide whether to look past the controversies of Graham Plattner and make him the Democratic state nominee in the Senate. a bear attack in a popular California mountain community.
0: Mammoth police say they got a call at around 6 in the morning on Monday of a bear attack. When they arrived on scene, they found a man and woman badly hurt along with their dogs. They learned a woman heard her dogs barking and saw a black bear fighting one of her dogs outside their home. As she tried to stop the bear and dog fight, the bear turned on her, biting and clawing her. The man came outside with a hatchet and used a blunt end of it to strike the bear, critically injuring it and stopping the attack. The couple has significant injuries, and the bear was found badly injured and was euthanized. Alex Stone, ABC News.
34: Kalshi to crack down on insider trading, requiring employment verification for wagers on events tied to corporate performance or national security. You're listening to ABC News.
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34: President Trump's choice for national intelligence director has no national intelligence experience, and some lawmakers are pushing back. In an exclusive exchange on Capitol Hill, House Speaker Mike Johnson was asked by ABC's Jay O'Brien if the president needs to change course on Bill Pulte.
3: It's the president's prerogative. I'm going over there right now to visit with him and his team about a number of items.
34: There is urgency on this. Friday is the expiration of Section 702 of FISA, which allows the government to collect communications of non-citizens outside the country. Air Canada grounding a pilot for not having a proper license after 27 years and hundreds of hours of flying time. Transportation officials recently detected anomalies in the documentation for Jeffrey Wall. They compare him to a doctor who is licensed to practice family medicine, marching into a hospital to perform brain surgery. New York's exuberance over the unstoppable Knicks has been stopped, or at least dialed back, after more than 40 days of the Knicks knowing nothing but winning. What's it like for Carl Anthony Towns and his team to lose?
4: Competitors, every single one of us in this locker room, we want to win every single time we step on the floor. So, of course, we're going to be disappointed, but we also are professionals and understand that tomorrow we got to get back to work, get back to the drawing board, and get ready for Game 4.
34: Game 4 against the Spurs returns to Madison Square Garden tomorrow night. President Trump was asked if he plans to attend again and said no, he's busy with a war. Wayne Cabot, ABC News.
5: Has been raised. That would actually lessen the sentence somewhere between 2 and 20 years, but it does have to be unanimous by the jury. As this punishment phase got underway, Anthony's mother began to plead with the jury to have mercy on her son. Anthony also decided not to testify on his own behalf there, and prosecutors took the time to point out that Anthony's mother still has her son. The Metcalf family has lost Austin forever. His twin brother was in court today. The state urging the jury right now, Ike, to think about Austin and his entire family.
6: And how's the community responding, Kana?
5: You know, Ike, it's been huge. This is a case that drew national attention almost immediately. The story really exploded online. And what you're seeing here is people that have gathered outside of the courthouse. And what we're hearing from reporters on the ground is that this has been a daily occurrence throughout this trial. People have been traveling in from out of town. We are told also to expect protests later today. We're also hearing from the local school district there in Frisco, Ike, and they're saying, pointing out that the community has carried the weight of this tragedy for more than a year now, saying our thoughts remain with the impacted families, friends, and classmates, noting that they respect the judicial process, and they're asking the community right now to really support each other with respect, sensitivity, and understanding. But jury, Ike, the jury's only been deliberating here for about 10, 20 minutes, so we'll keep an eye on this for sure.
6: Okay, Kana, thank you. And just days before the start of the FIFA World Cup, a potential strike has been averted at SoFi Stadium in Los Angeles. The union for the stadium's cashiers, cooks, bartenders, bartenders and servers, says they've now reached a tentative agreement with the venue's food service operator. The union says the deal secures pay increases, as well as an explicit right to strike if ICE or Border Patrol activity threatens worker safety. The food service operator says it's pleased to have reached an agreement, and the U.S. men's national team is set to take on Paraguay Friday night for its first match of the tournament. And it's primary day, and several high-stakes races are taking center stage as voters cast their ballots in four states. Perhaps the most closely watched race will be in Maine, where Democratic Senate candidate Graham Platner is facing a key test following some controversies. ABC's Jay O'Brien has more from Capitol Hill.
7: Ike, Graham Platner is all but certain to win the Democratic primary in Maine tonight and then tee up a general election matchup against the state's longtime Republican Senator Susan Collins. And it's despite the fact that he's weathered a series of controversies, from reporting in the New York Times and the Wall Street Journal that Platner's wife flagged to his campaign explicit text messages sent to up to at least a dozen women, or at least up to that number. Platner has said that he and his wife have since been to counseling. His wife supports him, says she wants her marriage, not a perfect marriage. There was also reporting in the New York Times that Platner, according to one ex-girlfriend, got physical with that ex-girlfriend. Platner has denied that. That same ex-girlfriend says he knew the origin of a Nazi symbol that's tattooed on his chest that Platner has since covered up. He since denies that as well. All of that to say this campaign has weathered a series of controversies, but we've heard from a number of primary voters, Democratic base voters there in Maine, who still say they believe Platner has the best chance to unseat Susan Collins come November in that critical matchup. And it cannot be overstated here, Ike, how critical Maine is to Democrats who want to take back power in the Senate come November. I've talked to some Democratic senators up here on Capitol Hill. Some of them have said, look, they are concerned by these reports about Graham Platner, but they also acknowledge that this will be up to Mainers in tonight's primary to decide. And they say that, according to Alexandria Ocasio-Cortez, for example, who spoke to me yesterday, that winning this state is critical. Taking back the Senate is critical, Ike.
6: All right, Jay, thank you. And NASA today revealing the crew for the Artemis 3, the next mission in the agency's push to eventually land astronauts on the moon and build a base there. Americans Randy Bresnik, Frank Rubio, and Andre Douglas, along with the European Space Agency's Luca Parmitano, are set to blast off next year after Artemis 2's historic voyage, traveling around the moon and back. ABC News' Christian Cordero has more.
8: Ike, we now know the names of the four astronauts set to board Artemis 3 as soon as next year. They are Commander Randy Bresnik, Pilot Luca Parmitano, Mission Specialist Frank Rubio, and Mission Specialist Andre Douglas. They will be part of this crucial step to get boots back on the moon. The group is a mix of space veterans, first-timers, an Army Black Hawk helicopter pilot turned family physician, and the first Italian space station commander. The mission? Get the Orion capsule to dock with Blue Origin and SpaceX lunar landers in low Earth orbit, a move that will eventually be necessary for a successful lunar landing. If all goes well with Artemis 3 next year, NASA will be on track to land astronauts on the moon for the first time this century with Artemis 4, which has a target launch date of 2028. Ike.
6: All right, Christian, thank you. And coming up in our spotlight, saving the planet through regenerative art agriculture. We hear from actress and executive producer Rosario Dawson about her new documentary, Groundswell, next in our spotlight.
9: You shouldn't be trying to steal my house.
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24: Mr. Sugar, our profits have tripled. I don't do anything illegal here. We take a 20% cut of every dollar laundered.
27: A Philly for you.
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29: Come with me.
30: Woo! Being surrounded by losers makes me feel like a winner.
31: Nipples so small.
32: They're regular size.
6: Everybody get down. All right. A new survey shows Americans are more worried about their household budget than they've been in years. The report from the New York Fed finds 48% of Americans now say their financial situation is worse than it was just a year ago. ABC's Karen Hua has more.
8: A new survey shows Americans are more worried about their household budgets than they've been in years.
33: I had to really tighten up on my going places and buying stuff.
8: The Federal Reserve Bank of New York survey finds 44% of Americans now say their financial situation is worse than a year ago, and 13% say their situation is much worse, the highest percentage in 4 years.
33: I mean, it's the gas prices are really, for me, They're just a real inconvenience. I'm on a fixed income. I had to cut down on my food.
8: The financial unease putting added strain on food pantries. This church's food pantry in Durham, North Carolina, opens each Thursday, but church leaders are trying to be flexible.
35: Sometimes by appointment, because people get in crisis, and we really want to be able to support people whenever they need it.
8: The war in Iran, one major factor behind rising costs. President Trump insists the U.S. is nearing a peace deal with Iran, telling ABC's Jonathan Carl, "We're trying to finish it up. The one with the power wins. We have all the power."
36: I don't think there are any sticking points. I think we're very close to having a very, very good, strong, powerful deal.
8: Israel now says it's halted airstrikes against Iran after the two traded attacks for the first time since April's ceasefire. But Israel warns it's ready to resume strikes at any time.
6: All right, Karen Hua, thank you. Today's Spotlight, an award-winning documentary, is focusing on saving the earth through regenerative agriculture, climate activism, and sustainable farming. ABC's Roxy Diaz spoke with Rosario Dawson, the film's executive producer, and filmmaker Rebecca Tickle about the groundswell and the importance of sustainable farming practices.
37: Thank you both ladies for joining me. And of course, Rosario, good to see you, amiga. It's been a very long time. First, Rebecca, yes. Groundswell focuses on regenerative agriculture and takes place across five continents. Talk about that scope and the positive impact it's had on communities around the world.
38: Groundswell is the third film in a trilogy about soil. And I know that that sounds dull as dirt, but I promise you it is uplifting, it is inspirational, and it can change your life. Groundswell is about regeneration, which shows how through how we farm, we can actually not only heal the planet, but we can heal our food and our bodies. And it's the third film that takes us on a global tour around the world to see how people all around the world are taking up this movement and healing their soil and healing their communities and healing themselves in the process. And we are so, so lucky to have had Rosario Dawson with us on this journey for all three films. She was in Kiss the Ground, she was in Common Ground, and now she's an executive producer of Groundswell. And I've never met someone so well spoken and knowledgeable about regenerative agriculture as Rosario is. And so we invite everyone to check out Groundswell on Prime, and it will light you up. It will give you good news around an issue that has been so paralyzing for so many people.
37: And I have to say, when I was reading about it and seeing some of the clips of the documentary, you had me at Rainforest and Coffee. Rosario, I need to know for you, what was your driving passion and commitment to this film and sharing the importance of protecting the planet?
0: I think, you know, for me, it's the good news of regeneration and what we're capable of. I think the world got to see a taste of it during COVID when everything sort of stopped and, you know, and we got to see how just nature immediately just remembers and just takes over. And so this is sort of showing the human hand in that. We've noticed that and we've seen that with indigenous communities around the world. And this is what they talk about being stewards. And so for me, when I remember being in school as a kid and seeing the Sahara Desert, and it only took up a small portion of Northern Africa, and now it's taken over like a third of the entire continent. And when I look at the desertification that's spreading across there and around the planet, it's incredibly scary. And to know that there is a way that we can combat that, that we can change that, that we can turn the tide on that and make sure future generations have access to food and have access to a future that is not going to be bleak, which is often the news that I think we get when we watch a lot of these documentaries. It kind of just feeds us a lot of the things that are really scary. But this particular film, I think, shows a lot of solutions and shows it working across the planet in multiple different areas. So we can really see that this is something that can make a difference.
37: I agree with you. And Rebecca, you and your husband have been making advocacy films for years. Talk about the personal importance it is for you in sharing this mission, not only with the world, but also with your children and younger people in general.
38: For over two decades, actually, I've been making environmental documentary films. I made a trilogy on reducing carbon emissions as a way to stabilize the climate. Turns out all 20 of those films were leading us to this film, Groundswell, because it doesn't matter how many electric cars we drive or how many paper straws we use. Those are important, but it's not going to do anything about that teraton of carbon that we've put into our atmosphere. And as Rosario was saying, we've desertified two-thirds of the Earth's topsoil. We've desertified one-third of the Earth through how we manage land. And if we could go back adopting some of those indigenous practices through the form of regenerative agriculture, we can stabilize countries, we can end wars, we can hydrate landscapes and feed people. We took our kids, two children, ages 7 and 10, with us around the world filming Groundswell. Our entire crew of 12 got typhoid, and my kids say, even though we got typhoid, it was worth it because of what we saw and what we witnessed and all of the people who are rising up in their communities to stabilize their environment and to bring back gentle rains and to grow nourishing food and to make money while doing it. That's what regenerative agriculture is. And we need to reach 1 billion acres globally to hit 10% of global ag land, which would make it unstoppable. So go to Groundswell Movie, check out the Instagram, watch it on Prime, share the trailer with everyone you know, because every issue we're facing today is inside of this issue. We have to take care of Mama Earth, and she'll take care of us.
37: I'm so curious, for both of you, what do you hope people walk away with after watching this film? Rosario, I'll start with you.
0: You know, it's it was wonderful when we were promoting our last film, actually, Common Ground. I had a conversation with one of the producers, and they were talking about using this on the land that they had. They had cattle, they have a lot of land, and they started using regenerative practices, and they noticed something. When the cattle were grazing on the land that had been regenerated, the cattle would eat a little bit, and then they would lay around. Like, you know, you talk about kids' books, Ferdinand the Bull. They would eat and then just lay around in the sun and just look at a flower. And he'd never noticed that before, because normally the cattle keeps grazing and grazing and grazing. And this was a conversation I was having with my goddaughter. It was like, you keep eating a lot of different foods and you're always feeling you never get full, because those are the empty calories you have. The soil is so nutrient depleted that the food itself that you're eating, even if you are eating some of these good things, is just, it's not filling you up. Your body's still starving. And so that, just like those bulls that just get satiated and get to have more free time and enjoy, is exactly what's in store for us if we start taking care of our food systems, start taking care of our soil, really taking care of each other. And like, one of the most beautiful things we can do is break bread with each other and spend time. And one of the things that's the scariest thing is how scarce getting healthy food is for so many people. And this is something that's really accessible, and you can see it in communities all across the planet. When they adopt these practices, they make a huge difference in not only their own lives, but in their children's lives. And so that's what I hope is, sometimes those things of like What does that mean, empty calories? Like, what are all of those things? To start demystifying that, breaking that down, and actually breaking through and resolving some of those issues.
37: Rebecca, what would be the takeaway for you?
38: There's hope. People around the world are working to save the planet. We don't have to live inside of doom and bad news anymore. We can actually heal the soil. And in healing the soil, we can heal ourselves. So watch Groundswell. Find out how we can stabilize the climate. This is the most uplifting film that you could possibly watch, especially when it comes to food and climate and health and the environment. Watch it with your kids. Young people feel so paralyzed around their future. And this movie gives people a future. It shows them how we can heal. It shows them how we can have a vibrant, thriving future where we live in symbiosis with the planet.
37: I agree. I love that, not only this, but just the trilogy and, of course, the people that you have surrounding this work. Rebecca, you do amazing work. And, of course, Rosario, the fact that you're attached to this is that you're just an amazing human being, which I will always champion for you, too. Ladies, thank you so much for joining us. We appreciate all this hard work that you've been doing.
38: Thank you. Watch Groundswell.
6: 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And you can watch Groundswell right now on Amazon Prime. All right, coming up, a wrong text message connects an unlikely pair, and now their friendship is making headlines. Last Call is up next.
1: Tonight, a U.S. Army helicopter going down near the Strait of Hormuz. The remarkable rescue and how it was done. Plus, severe storms and possible tornadoes across multiple states for several days. 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
19: Here we are.
20: This is the story of one wrong number, two unlikely friends, and the effort to preserve 500,000 photos.
21: I feel for the first time in a long time that I'm not alone.
20: 24-year-old Lauren Stevens and 72-year-old Werner Krutine have been close friends for a few months now after Lauren got a new phone number, which apparently was Vern Dog's old one.
25: And I got a text message one day asking for Vern Dog, and I'm immediately like, who is Vern Dog?
20: Naturally, she found him on LinkedIn, and it turned out that Lauren, a film photographer,
32: here they start, the triple A's,
20: had just connected with a fellow Bay Area resident who has dedicated his career to taking pictures all around the world. He even snapped this famous photo from the 1989 earthquake of the Bay Bridge swallowing a car.
34: That was in my textbook, Vern.
20: They became friends very quickly, and Lauren soon learned that Vern had a problem. The website he had been selling his photographs on, called PhotoVault.com, was no longer bringing in business like it did back in the early days of the internet. Werner was choosing to not even use heat or hot water in his home anymore.
25: I came to Vern and I was like, I feel like I need to do something.
0: It started when I got this text.
20: Lauren sprung into action, launching Vern Dog social media accounts, creating a GoFundMe page, and even completely redoing his website.
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20: And now this new friendship has led to more than $60,000 being raised for Vern and a whole lot more people seeing his life's work.
21: The moment she stepped in, it was like a ray of sunshine.
25: Sorry, that's so bad.
6: The power of friendship, y'all. Danny New, appreciate you. The news never stops, guys. You can find us anywhere. You stream live news. And if you're on the go, we're on the ABC News app and abcnews.com, too. I'm Mike Ajayi. Thanks for streaming with us. There's more news up next. Stay with us.

0: whenever, wherever news breaks. 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
27: I'm Ashin Singh. It's Tuesday, June 9th. You've got questions and we've got answers. This is Search, where we're breaking down what you're asking right now in real time. Let's get right to it. We've got our Maya Ephraim here. She oversees our online search trends. Maya, what are people searching for today?
28: Hi, Ashin. Here's what I'm seeing in Search. Starting with an avalanche of interest in the chaotic and celebrity-packed Game 3 of the NBA Finals. While most searchers are looking for Knicks versus Spurs highlights, many of the searches are actually for the viral moments that hijacked the night. People are looking up reactions to President Trump taking in the game, the celebrities in attendance, the performances, maybe that crazy moment when former New York City Mayor Michael Bloomberg was nearly knocked out while sitting courtside. Turning to D.C., where a federal judge just vacated President Trump's requirement of a $100,000 application fee for H-1B visas. The judge ruled that the administration lacked the authority to impose the new policy on the highly skilled foreign worker program. Based on what I'm seeing, people are trying to understand where the program stands right now, looking for more details on the H-1B visa fees, wait times, and who is officially eligible. Finally, there's a verdict in the Myrtle trial of high school track star Carmelo Anthony, who is charged as an adult for this fatal stabbing of 17-year-old Austin Metcalf. People are searching for details in the case, Anthony's defense team, and the exact makeup of the jury. People are also tracking the heavy community protests outside the courthouse.
27: A busy day ahead, and we'll have more on that breaking news.
29: This is a special report from ABC News. I'm Wayne Cabot. Explosions are reported in Iran as the U.S. retaliates for a drone attack that forced down a U.S. Apache helicopter near the Strait of Hormuz this morning in the waters off Oman. President Trump saying a short time ago, "I believe the response should be very strong, very powerful, and that's what this one is." The crew of the Apache was not hurt, but the attack raises the stakes, says ABC News military consultant Nick Mulroy.
30: It appears that this was a hostile act that took down the Apache helicopter. And I don't know if this was directly tied to it, but it probably was, that U.S. military had to respond. So this has become my comments commonplace.
29: And just now, Iran says it will respond to the U.S. strikes. Iranian state media reporting explosions on an Iranian island in the Strait of Hormuz. Its foreign minister saying the best way for foreign forces near the strait to reduce their risk is for them to leave. This is AB
31: playoff history, but they just did not look like that team yesterday in Game 3, and credit San Antonio, who had much to do with that.
27: Yeah, Ryan, you mentioned Knicks head coach Mike Brown. There's been a lot of search interest in his presser following yesterday's game. He's complaining a lot about the officiating. Was there some truth to what he was saying? We all saw that hit from Wemby to Jalen Brunson. Or is it just kind of that's how it goes after a tough loss? You got to blame something, right?
31: Well, if you listen to the crowd at Madison Square Garden Monday night, they were definitely siding with the head coach. They were on the officials all night long. And listen, when the numbers show 24-8 free throw disparity in favor of San Antonio in the second half, clearly the head coach has a beef. But again, San Antonio was the tougher, more physical team in game three, so they were getting the benefit of the doubt on a lot of these calls. The Wemby pushdown of Jalen Brunson right there was certainly a little egregious. Even Wemby would probably tell you he got away with one, was kind of smirking at Brunson after that throwdown right there. But this series, listen, we are in the NBA Finals. This is not for the weak at heart. These two teams are both very physical. Like we said, San Antonio's season was on the line, and as you see, they came out swinging in Game 3 and came away with a had-to-have-it victory at the Garden.
27: Yeah, Ryan, before I let you go, I got to ask you about President Donald Trump's attendance at the game last night. He was shown on the Jumbotron to a crowd of massive boos. What do we know more about the president's night?
31: Well, the boos certainly outweighed a few of the cheers that the president did receive at the Garden. He arrived into Manhattan shortly before 7:30. You see him saluting there during the national anthem. And he was spending time with Knicks owner James Dolan in the suite. Mr. Dolan invited Mr. Trump to Game 3. They walked the court at halftime. Commissioner Adam Silver did join them in the suite at one point. President Trump's motorcade left the Garden around 11:30, so he did stay for most of the game. When he was asked afterwards, when he got back to Washington, about his reaction that he received, he said it was very enthusiastic and he thought there were a lot of cheers. I'm sure there's a lot of people who would disagree with that assessment.
27: All the pomp and circumstance at MSG, and we've got a series. Ryan, thank you so much. All right, let's get to a federal judge blocking the president's massive fee on a certain kind of visa. Catherine Falders is tracking this from our DC newsroom. Catherine, thanks so much for joining us. First of all, what actually is an H-1B visa?
2: Yeah, so this, an H-1B visa was created as part of a 1990 immigration bill. And what this did was allow federal, foreign prospective employees with college and graduate degrees in specific areas, for example, select fields such as computer sciences, engineering, and medical research to legally live and work in America. Now, the law allows for 65,000 H-1B visas a year. It lasts for 3 to 6 years for applicants with bachelor's degrees and an additional 20,000 a year for workers with higher level degrees. Now, applicants can renew their visas when it expires with the approval of their employer. And that is what is at the brunt of this court battle, if you will, and what Trump at least was trying to institute a higher fee for.
27: Yeah, Catherine, $100,000 fee. What's the president's thinking here? Why is he in support of this?
2: Yeah, so remember when this all happened, this was back in September, President Trump signed a proclamation adding this visa application fee, barring H-1B workers from entering the U.S. unless they make a $10,000 payment. Now, keep in mind, the payment previously ranged from anywhere between $960 to, it could get higher here, to $7,595. Basically, the bottom line here is, and what Trump is trying to do, is prevent foreign workers from taking American jobs by making that fee higher.
27: Yeah, Catherine, who actually foots the bill for a fee like this?
2: Well, no, it's a good question. And it's the taxpayers, to some extent, which Trump doesn't obviously has an issue with in this way. He wants to make that money harder to access, if you will, and thinks that because he's raising this fee to $100,000, which is significantly more, that then less people will apply. It will keep American jobs here, that they'll save money in some ways because it won't. That is obviously an unattainable and unaffordable fee for people to pay out of their own pockets, if you will, when you're asking about footing the bill. And this is what the judge said, Ashen, rejected the Trump administration's argument that the executive branch basically had the authority to impose this $100 fee that would come out of pockets of people who, of course, want to work in the United States. But the reality is this is all to prevent foreign workers from taking American jobs at the end of the day, and why the administration is trying to impose this in the first place.
27: Yeah, Catherine, what is the federal judge actually blocking this fee mean for companies who are trying to bring in employees from other countries?
2: Yeah, so exactly. So these companies who would pay the fee in some instances out of the pockets, it means that now that this higher fee is blocked, when federal judges do this, they paused it. It causes, I'm sure, a bit of confusion among companies, right, who are trying to bring in foreign workers, if you will, but under that smaller fee, right? Under that, we were talking about how it typically costs $960 to nearly $8,000. So what does it mean now that the judge has halted this? It's surely something. I could tell you that the Trump administration is likely to appeal, but what it means in the short term, at least, is that the judge is saying that the Trump administration does not have the ability to impose this fee. But how it works in the immediate term will be something to watch, because this will work its way through the courts. It will be appealed, and then how quickly, for example, companies that are paying this, how quickly companies will be able to hire people but not under that higher price is still to be determined.
27: Yeah, a lot of red tape and fine print there. Catherine, thank you so much for breaking it down for us. Let's talk about the murder trial of a teen found guilty in a deadly stabbing at a high school track meet in Texas. We've got our Matt Rivers, who's been following the trial for us from our New York headquarters. Matt, thanks so much for joining us. For people who have not been paying attention, catch us up a little bit to speed. People are searching, who is Carmelo Anthony and how do we actually get here?
3: Yeah, Ashton, so we actually just got a verdict in this case. Carmelo Anthony has been found guilty by 12 jurors in the district in Texas there where this happened. We'll get back to the verdict and the play and the consequences from that in a second, but just to remind people what this is, this was back in 2025. Carmelo Anthony was at a track meet where he eventually ends up inside of a tent. There was some inclement weather that day. There's a confrontation between him and another athlete there, Austin Metcalf. Depending on whose versions of events you believe, we'll get to that in a second, but basically what ends up happening is Anthony ends up stabbing and killing Metcalf. According to Anthony's defense attorneys, he believed it was self-defense. He believed that it was Metcalf who was threatening him. He believed that he needed to use the knife. On the prosecution side, they believe it was wholly unjustified. They argued that he brought the knife with the intent, to certainly had no reason to have the knife there. It was illegal to have the knife there on school property, and that he was the aggressor, and this was an unjustified killing. And so, you know, it became huge on social media. You had lots of people reacting. Elements of the races of the two people involved were part of the online discourse there, with Anthony being black and Metcalf being white. And so that added to the online discourse really becoming incredibly heated, and this is where it ends up, Ashton, where the verdict earlier today, after just a couple of hours of deliberation, the jury finding Carmelo Anthony guilty of murder, and now it goes to the sentencing phase.
27: Yeah, talk to me about that sentencing phase. How much time could Carmelo Anthony end up facing?
3: A lot. He could get anywhere from 5 to 99 years. Now, this was never a capital murder case. That was not something proven, so he didn't commit, let's say, something that would have made it a capital murder case, which would then put the death penalty on the table in the state of Texas. That was never an option here. But, you know, depending on the judge's discretion here and how it goes forward, you're looking at somewhere between 5 to 99 years in prison. This for, a kid, basically a teenager, 17, 18 years old, who now could spend effectively the rest of his life behind bars.
27: Matt Rivers, thank you so much for keeping us up to date on that. Appreciate you. We just ran through your top searches, but what else is on your timeline? Let's get back to Maya. Maya, what else is trending today?
28: Ashton, Apple has officially given the public their first look at what to expect from iOS 27, causing the new features to trend straight up. One of the brand new features allows users to simply scan a receipt with their iPhone and automatically split a bill down to the tax and tip. That's really helpful. Apple Maps is also getting an update with a new AI-powered flyover feature and curated local list of trending neighborhood spots. And Netflix just dropped the first teaser for its upcoming Scooby-Doo prequel series, leaving fans completely confused. For the first time in the entire history of the franchise, the streamer has officially ditched CGI animation and cast an actual real-life Great Dane puppy to play the iconic crime-solving dog. Fans on the internet are totally divided.

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1: Welcome back to Searched, and today's top searches are only part of the story. A simple scroll can sometimes take you down a deep rabbit hole. It's time now for The Spiral. All right, you guys can't stop asking questions about a UFC event at the White House. We're following your clicks and curiosity, and it looks like you guys want to know about how it's going to be pulled off and what to know about a lawsuit trying to stop the fight. So let's break it down. We've got our Michael Rothstein up first, then Trey Lovell. Fellas, thank y'all both for joining us. Let's start first with Michael and what to know about the first of its kind event at the White House. ESPN investigative reporter Michael Rothstein took a deep dive into the logistics in an incredible piece on ESPN and joins me with more. Michael, when does the event actually take place and who will be fighting on the South Lawn?
23: Right, so the event starts on Friday, although they've been building their structure for weeks now. They'll start with a press conference Friday at the Lincoln Memorial. That'll be Friday night. Then they're going to have a fan festival, a ceremonial weigh-in, followed by a Zac Brown Band concert on Saturday on the Ellipse. And that all leads up to Sunday, where there will be a second day of a fan fest on the Ellipse, where they're thinking 65,000 people might show up over those 2 days. While the White House UFC's Freedom 250 card is taking place inside the Octagon on the South Lawn of the White House. There are seven fights on that card, Ajin, and it's headlined by the lightweight championship fight between Ilya Topuria and Justin Gaethje. The winner will also get a special Freedom 250 belt. Alex Pereira and Ciryl Gane are fighting for the interim heavyweight title in co-main. And there's a few well-known UFC names that are on the undercard here. Sean O'Malley, Michael Chandler, and Derek Lewis. And Derek Lewis is an interesting one because President Trump asked Dana White specifically earlier this year why Derek Lewis wasn't on the card. Dana White then went outside, made a phone call, and Derek White is now on the card. Sorry, Derek Lewis is on the card facing Josh Hockett in one of the undercard fights.
1: Yeah, seriously, some big names on that card. And the South Lawn is not the only location of the White House that's being transformed for this event. The Indian Treaty Room will be turned into a locker room. Who's paying for all this to get done?
23: So it's the UFC. It's that simple. UFC and Dana White have said over and over again they are paying for what is a $60 million price tag. In an interview with me last month, Dana White insisted they cannot go over that number either. They've charged Craig Borsari, who's the UFC's chief content officer, with making all this happen. Now, included in some of this is $700,000 to $1 million to repair the South Lawn, even though the UFC wasn't even allowed to dig into the lawn at all. In fact, they covered most of the grass with these durable tan mats before they put anything on the lawn itself, but they do anticipate they're going to have to do some replacing. There are some questions about some of the payment, though. A spokesperson for the District of Columbia's mayor's office

0: did tell me on Monday that an estimated 10 to 12 million of their supplemental security fund will cover their supplemental security, not the UFC. That's a fund that is federally appropriated from the government. The district has it for federal events. That spokesperson also insisted DC taxpayers are not, I repeat, not shouldering any of that cost. A White House official told me on Tuesday, that would be today, that the UFC is paying for the entire event and that no taxpayer funds are being used other than normal duties and responsibilities of employees. Also that the White House has not been involved in any cost negotiations or sponsorship discussions within the event.
1: Yeah, Michael, no matter who you ask, it seems like everyone has an opinion on this event. Fighter Bryce Mitchell spoke out at it against it at this presser this past weekend. Let's take a quick listen.
2: But what I think personally is that our government is desecrating its role in society by entertaining sports. Our government is to protect and serve the people, and really should be as minimal as possible.
1: Yeah, Michael, real quick, what are you hearing from fighters who are on the card and organizers about the uproar that's against this event?
0: So it's interesting. I talked to a bunch of fighters in May that are on the card, and all of them were very excited to be on the card. This is before the structure started being built on the South Lawn, before a lawsuit was filed attempting to stop the card. Since then, we have not heard anything from the UFC about the lawsuit. We have not heard anything from the fighters on the card. I anticipate they'll be asked about this later this week as they get into their media duties. What I can tell you is this. When the lawsuit was filed on Sunday, and that lawsuit is alleging that the Department of Interior and National Park Service, which run the South Lawn, which run the Lincoln Memorial, violated federal law by organizing a private sporting event on public property and failing to obtain congressional approval for the event on those structures. The White House did call that lawsuit obstructionist, baseless, and dilatory. And I did speak with Brendan Bailu, who's the lead attorney for the plaintiffs in this, and he said that they believe that this whole event is a profound misuse of the sacred monuments for private gain, and they think it needs to be stopped because it breaks the law. There is an emergency injunction application that was filed on Sunday. That is expected to play out in federal court in the District of Columbia this week in the days leading up to the event.
1: Just great reporting. Michael, thank you so much. Let's now bring in civil trial attorney Trey Lovell on the legality and precedent of an event like this at the White House. Trey, there's now a federal lawsuit that Michael just mentioned seeking to stop the White House from holding this fight. It argues the fight is a private commercial enterprise and a birthday celebration for the president. But in your opinion, Trey, is it legal or illegal?
3: You know, I think it's a tough push because, first of all, they're seeking injunctive relief, which is really a high burden. You have to prove that there's irreparable injury, that there's a strong likelihood of success on the merits. And bringing it so close to the event, that's going to be a problem. But in terms of the event itself, you know, Trump has a lot of latitude in terms of to have events on the lawn, certainly within this America 250 celebration. And I just don't think a court's going to go that far to nip it in the bud at this.
1: Yeah, Trey, are there any ethics or conflict of interest concerns here as the White House prepares to host a for-profit event?
3: You know, that's the big question here. You know, is this a private for-profit benefit for Trump and his allies, or does it really fall within the standard of celebration for America's 250th birthday, which is what it's supposed to be for? So there's a lot of arguments that go either way. But I think, you know, in Trump's going to get a lot of latitude on this in terms of defining what constitutes a celebration for the America's birthday, what type of events. And I just think the court's going to side with him if there's any question.
1: Yeah, before I let you go, Trey, I mean, just look in your crystal ball for me if you can. Do you think there's any chance that this event gets canceled, or do you think it's going to move on as planned?
3: I think it's going to move on as planned. You know, I think there's a real issue with standing. You may not even get to the merits, you know. The plaintiffs are two residents of Virginia. One's an activist, I believe, another is a veteran. But that's not really enough to have standing to try to assert the type of relief on this. So we may not even get to the merits. But if we do, I think there's just a strong likelihood it's going to go forward and not a good likelihood that the lawsuit will be successful.
1: Just fascinating stuff. Trey Lovell, thank you so much. Still ahead, it might be at the top of your feed, but what's the vibe? We've got your top pop culture and entertainment searches with my sis, Roxy Diaz, including Cardi B showing up and showing out at Game 3 last night. The Vibe Check is next.
4: want to know what I've been doing for the last 4 years? 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
16: Watching. And don't you cry.
17: You had to be destroyed.
18: Nothing dies in nature.
19: Is this hard to talk about?
20: Yeah.
21: Seattle ground, about to take off. It's gonna be crazy. I did a kind of a bad thing.
22: So you hijacked the plane?
21: Yeah.
23: He hasn't flown an airplane before.
24: How did he get that plane in the airplan? How did no one know?
21: Hey, you think this thing could do a barrel roll?
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21: Boring.
26: He's going upside
27: Holy
26: down.
27: Holy.
28: Can we cut the cameras?
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29: 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And when the country comes together to celebrate, this is where it happens. 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
1: It's time now for a little Tuesday vibe check, a look at what's buzzing in entertainment and pop culture. Our Roxy Diaz joins me now for more on what's trending on your feeds. Roxy, what's going on? What's the vibe?
35: Oh, there's a lot going on today. First of all, let's talk about Cardi B's performance at the NBA Finals Game 3 halftime show last night in Madison Square Garden. The Bronx native kicked things off with Bodega Baddie from her album Am I the Drama. She was surrounded by dancers rocking orange Nick jersey dresses, then moved to center court to perform her chart-topping classic, Bodak Yellow. And after she performed, they did her thing. She returned to the court side alongside her four-year-old son, Wave, to catch the second half of the show, of the game. Barty showing up for her city on the biggest stage. That's not just a performance. That's what you call a homecoming, okay? Coleman Domingo is adding Daredevil to his resume. The Disclosure Day actor jumped out of a helicopter 11,000 feet in the air over the Irish Sea. He did so while appearing in an episode of Bear Grylls' Running Wild. In an exclusive People's Magazine clip, the Oscar-nominated actor says he's never jumped before. Coleman Domingo's skydiving episode airs tonight on Bear Grylls' is Running Wild season finale. I can't wait to see that. And Rami and Michelle's high school reunion is getting a sequel. After nearly 30 years, 20th Century Studios announced production on the film is now underway. Lisa Kudrow and Myra Cervino are back to reprise their iconic roles. The original movie centered on Kudrow and Cervino's inseparable characters hitting the road to attend their 10-year high school reunion with plans to lie about their successful careers. Returning alongside of them is Janine Garofalo, Alan Cumming, Cameron Mayhem, and Julia Campbell, with new additions to the cast, including Keegan-Michael Key and Brecken Meyer. Now, the film will stream exclusively on Hulu. And the GOAT is officially back. Serena Williams' four-year retirement from tennis is officially over. She made her return to the court today at the HSBC Championships at Queen's Club in London. Now, there was not an empty seat in the house. The 44-year-old received a standing ovation as she walked into the grass court, her favorite, by the way. Serena stepped onto the court dressed in all pink, winning her first set in her comeback match, playing doubles alongside 19-year-old Canadian Victoria Mamboko. Williams told the reporters that she has nothing to prove. And she also says that her daughter seeing her play again is her main motivation. I say bring her daughters to every match if that's her motivation so we can have more Serena back in tennis.
1: And Roxy, you remember Rick Macy was saying he thinks she's going to be playing at Wimbledon. So we're just setting the stage here. More Serena for us all. Come
35: Please.
1: On now. Roxy Diaz, thank you so much. All right, I'm Ashton Singh, and this is Searched on ABC News Live, where your questions meet real answers. We'll leave you with what's trending right now on abcnews.com. 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
10: Reporting from Capitol Hill, where the House and Senate voted to release the Epstein files, I'm Jay O'Brien. Wherever the story is, we'll take you there. 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
11: Tonight on ABC News Live Prime, President Trump says the U.S. must respond. The president blames Iran for shooting down a U.S. Army helicopter close to the Strait of Hormuz. He says the United States must respond. Tonight, the U.S. launching strikes against Iran, calling the mission a proportional response to unjustified Iranian aggression. Our Martha Raddatz reports. Also tonight, the verdict in an emotionally charged murder trial dividing a Texas community. A jury convicting a teenager of murder and the fatal stabbing of a rival high school athlete during a track meet. John Quinones with how the community is responding. High-stakes primaries underway in four states tonight, including the closely watched race in Maine, which could help determine control of the Senate.
10: I'm Jay O'Brien on Capitol Hill with a look at the embattled Democratic Senate candidate in Maine trying to put a laundry list of scandals behind him, with some senators concerned about his chances.
11: The major supermarket chain paying up more than...
12: From ABC News, I'm Dave Packer. The U.S. retaliating against Iran for the downing of an American helicopter near the Strait of Hormuz, calling the strike self-defense.
13: ABC News Chief Washington correspondent Jonathan Carl was on the phone with President Trump just as CENTCOM announced these retaliatory attacks against Iran. The president told Carl he thinks it's, quote, very important to respond, and called the U.S. retaliatory strikes, quote, very strong and very powerful. U.S. forces Tuesday night launched what CENTCOM called self-defense strikes in response to Iran's attack on a U.S. Army Apache helicopter. Karen Travers, ABC News, Washington.
12: Several states holding primary elections today, including the closely watched race in Maine.
14: That is going to decide who will face off with incumbent Republican Senator Susan Collins in one of the most watched races this cycle. The race comes as Democratic candidate Graham Platner faces renewed questions after the New York Times reported several former girlfriends described what they called unsettling behavior. Platner has strongly denied any violence.
12: ABC News political director Avery Harper. A 59-year-old veteran airline pilot arrested, accused of flying hundreds of flights with thousands of passengers, all without a proper license. Authorities in Canada have arrested Jeffrey Wall for deceiving the flying public and his bosses at Air Canada. ABC's Aaron Katursky says Wall
6: flew 900 flights, both internationally and domestic, for Air Canada, Canada's national carrier, serving tens of thousands of passengers. Air Canada says maybe there wasn't any real safety concern here, but according to the police, this kind of credentialing has to matter.
12: Jury is deciding sentencing for a Texas teenager convicted in the stabbing of a rival high school athlete during a track meet. Earlier today, a jury found 19-year-old Carmelo Anthony guilty in the murder of 17-year-old Austin Metcalf, an athlete from a rival team. You're listening to ABC News.
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12: Recalling one of its most recognizable vehicles. ABC's Mike Dubusky has more.
17: Jeep is issuing a recall for 1.3 million Wranglers and Gladiators over concerns the wiring around the steering column could overheat and spark a fire. Parent company Stellantis says the issue has been tied to 72 fires so far and is urging owners to park their cars outside and away from structures.
12: Stellantis says affected customers will be notified by mail when they can schedule service for their vehicles. A couple in Mammoth, California, are recovering with their dogs after a bear attack in the popular mountain community.
18: Mammoth police say they got a call at around 6 in the morning on Monday of a bear attack. When they arrived on scene, they found a man and woman badly hurt along with their dogs. They learned a woman heard her dogs barking and saw a black bear fighting one of her dogs outside their home. As she tried to stop the bear and dog fight, the bear turned on her, biting and clawing her. The man came outside with a hatchet and used a blunt end of it to strike the bear, critically injuring it and stopping the attack. The couple has significant injuries, and the bear was found badly injured and was euthanized. Alex Stone, ABC News.
12: Just in time for beach season, the FDA has approved a new sunscreen ingredient for the U.S. market. The FDA says Bimotrizinol meets agency standards for sub-protection with minimal skin irritation. It's the first new sunscreen to be approved in 25 years. Dave Packer, ABC News.
19: That the strikes were underway. The president made it perfectly clear to me that he sees this as specifically a response to the downing, the Iranian downing of that Apache helicopter. He said to me, this is a response to what they did with our helicopter last night, and I believe the response should be very strong, very powerful, and that's what this one is. In other words, as far as the president sees this, this is not the beginning of a major new offensive against the Iranians, but a specific response to something the Iranians did. And even as he talked to me about how we saw it as a powerful response, he talked about the peace deal that he is continuing to try to negotiate with the Iranians. It sounded to me that he believes that even as the U.S. was literally attacking Iran at that moment, he believes that he can get a deal with the Iranians to permanently end the war.
11: Jonathan Carl at the White House. John, thank you. A jury in Texas has found 19-year-old Carmelo Anthony guilty of murder in the deadly 2025 stabbing of 17-year-old Austin Metcalf. The high-profile trial gained national attention and sharply divided a community. ABC's John Quinones has the latest.
20: Tonight, raw emotion and tensions running high outside this Texas courthouse as word of the verdict reached the crowd. After deliberating for less than 3 hours, the jury found the 19-year-old Carmelo Anthony guilty of murder in the stabbing death of 17-year-old Austin Metcalf, an athlete from a rival track team.
21: Both families became pretty emotional. They were holding it in as best they could, but you could hear
0: emotions just on both sides, and you could see relief and some of the Metcalf family rubbing each other's backs.
20: Prosecutors called it murder, plain and simple, telling the jury, you can meet a shove with a shove, but they argued you don't get to meet a shove with a stab. Anthony never testified, and the jury rejected his claim of self-defense. The case fueling a debate over race and deeply dividing this community. It all started at a rainy track meet last year when Anthony walked under a tent belonging to Metcalf's team. After Anthony was repeatedly asked to leave, Metcalf pushed him. Anthony pulled out a knife and stabbed him in the chest. Metcalf died in the arms of his twin brother.
2: Carmelo Anthony, class of 2025.
20: Both teens were promising students and athletes.
22: It's a crazy situation, you know. Either way it go, there's no win in this.
20: Late today, Carmelo Anthony in tears as his mother took the stand, pleading with the jury to have mercy on her son, telling them her son is remorseful.
11: John Quinones reporting. Now to the primary elections tonight in four more states. All eyes on the Senate race in Maine. That's where Democrat Graham Platner is hoping to move on to the general election. Despite a number of controversies, we have Jay O'Brien, who's been following this race. Jay, what kind of headwind is Platner now facing?
10: Well, Perry, you said it. He's weathered a string of controversies here, but despite all of that, he is still likely to win tonight and to take on Maine's longtime Republican Senator Susan Collins come the fall. This is a pivotal race for Democrats in their hopes of taking back control of the United States Senate. But over the course of this insurgent candidacy of Platner's, his past has come back. A number of sexist Reddit posts have been unearthed. There's been reporting that Platner sent sexually explicit messages to as many as six women in 2023 when he was first married. There's also a Nazi tattoo image that Platner got tattooed on his chest. He says when he was a Marine and he was drunk on leave, he said he doesn't know the symbolism of the image or didn't when he got it tattooed, and he's since covered it up. And there have been a number of other controversies surrounding Graham Platner. For his part, he has denied any wrongdoing. He's denied any allegations of physical violence, and he's been telling voters that he's a changed man. He struggled with PTSD and depression in the past, but now he's changed. He's been to counseling with his wife, and he's telling voters that he can turn the page here and be a key challenge to Susan Collins again in this critical Senate race come November, Perry.
11: Jay O'Brien covering it all. Thank you. Let's bring in ABC News political director Avery Harper to break down the key races today. Avery, thank you for joining us. So what are you tracking tonight?
23: So we are seeing voters head to the polls in four states across the country, starting out east in Maine, just like we just heard Jay O'Brien talking about. Down in South Carolina, we're watching a gubernatorial race there, and then out west in North Dakota and Nevada. And South Carolina, polls have just closed, so we'll be watching the returns there to see exactly how that gubernatorial race and some of those House races are shaping out. Out in Maine, of course, we are laser focused on that Senate race that's happening in that state. And then out west in Nevada and North Dakota, we will see polls close a little later on tonight. And just to underscore how important this Senate race in Maine is to Democratic efforts to take control of the Senate, in order for them to take control of the Senate, Democrats have to not only defend every single seat that they currently hold, but they have to flip four more seats. And so that's why that matchup between whoever wins this primary tonight and Senator Susan Collins is going to be important. And there are two schools of thought, two camps of candidates that are going to be important to Democratic efforts to make some gains in the Senate. It is the older guard, the more establishment candidates, folks who are familiar faces in Washington and in their home states. I think of people like Governor Roy Cooper out in North Carolina, Senator Sherrod Brown, former Senator Sherrod Brown out in Ohio, trying to retake a Senate seat there. Mary Peltola, former congresswoman out in Alaska. And then there are newer comers, people like James Talbot Rico out in Texas. And of course, Graham Platner is a part of that newer guard of folks who are trying to help Democratic efforts to take control of the Senate. Perry.
11: We have seen President Trump kind of flex his muscle in the Republican primaries this year. Is this influence playing out in any states tonight?
23: Yeah. First of all, let me just take you through a little bit of what we have seen already this cycle from President Trump as he has made endorsements in several key races that we have been following closely. In Indiana, we saw President Trump effectively able to push out longtime incumbent Republicans over breaking with his desires to try and redistrict in their state. We've seen the same kind of dynamic play out in Louisiana and in Texas in those Senate primaries, failed efforts there to get reelected for Bill Cassidy, John Cornyn, and Thomas Massie out in Kentucky's House race there. And of course, we are watching what happens in South Carolina's race for the governor to see if that dynamic will play out there for Nancy Mace, the congresswoman who's running there.
11: Avery Harper, thank you. Appreciate it. Results continue to come in after last week's primary elections in California and Los Angeles. Councilmember Nithya Raman locked up the second position in the mayor's race after she overtook reality star Spencer Pratt in the vote count. She will face incumbent Mayor Karen Bass in November. We are still waiting for all the votes to be counted in the race for governor. Javier Becerra is firmly in first place and will move on to the general election in November. It remains to be seen if he will face off against Republican Steve Hilton or Democrat Tom Steyer. As results come in a week after the primaries, we are joined by California Secretary of State Shirley Weber. Her office oversees the elections all across California. Secretary, thank you for joining us tonight. So first question, I know it takes a while to count all the votes in California because of the number of mail-in ballots. What can be done to speed this up?
1: Well, you know, if we didn't report them all at once, we may would speed up some of the count because a lot of times we're waiting for certain jurisdictions to come in. And if you look at the ballots themselves, you probably discover that vast majority of the decisions have been made in terms of who's winning and who's not and those kinds of things. But we wait until the very end because legislation says that we cannot report that until 30 days after the election. So a lot of the things we do are really because of the rules and regulations that the legislature has placed upon us to not reveal anything or not report any of the reports until then. The new law now says it takes 13 days. And so in 13 days, you'll have at least the preliminary results. But then they have some restrictions on that in terms of making sure that every vote is counted, that every ballot is secured and so forth and so on. If we had better services, obviously from our postal service, we probably could actually get it faster. But as we know, the postal service is slowed down and it's not collecting in certain areas at certain times. And so we're fighting with that battle as well in terms of just making sure the postal service can deliver our mail to us quickly. And as a result of that, then we could actually get them done.
11: One of the leading candidates for governor, Steve Hilton, is proposing an election count accelerator plan. So basically, he wants to pull in non-essential administrative workers for around-the-clock vote counting. What are your thoughts on that? Do you have any ideas for reforms that could possibly work?
1: You know, I think you could probably, you know, when you start talking about pulling in people, you don't know who you're pulling in, and you want to certify that people can train these folks, and they can volunteer. Those folks can volunteer and be trained, but we just don't pull in people to count because it's more than that. There's sections and areas that people have to work in and have to count them a certain way, put them together, those kinds of things. So it's not just, you know, finding people off the street to bring in to work. These folks are working and working hard, but you have to have folks that are trained to actually handle the ballots. And I don't think as Californians, you would want us to just bring anybody in to basically count ballots without that having been adequately trained and informed as to what they're counting and how they should count and how they have to do certain things with those ballots. Otherwise, we'd find more. You then would find what the president calls fraud and deception if we just let anyone count the ballots.
11: So we live in a world of conspiracy theories. President Trump is accusing this election of being rigged. Is California allowing these conspiracies to exist by not having these results come in faster?
1: We allow those to exist because we allow Trump to keep talking about it. We allow it to exist because you folks keep recording what he says over and over again. And you preface it by saying in the beginning that we know this is fraudulent. We know it is not correct. But he says there's fraud and everybody. And as a result, everybody repeats it. Those who want to repeat it, repeat it. But he never considers his elections fraud when he gets elected. So I think we allow it to happen because we keep repeating information that is incorrect. We should demand facts. And if there are no facts, we shouldn't record it.
11: California Secretary of State Shirley Weber, thank you for your time tonight.
1: Thank you for having me on. I appreciate it.
11: Nick Reiner, accused of murdering his parents, is asking a court for access to a $1.5 million trust fund in order to pay for his defense lawyers. Reiner has pleaded not guilty for the murder of his parents, Rob and Michelle Reiner. Nick was due to receive the money from the trust when he turned 30, which was 2 years ago. However, that did not happen out of concern that he was unable to make sound decisions after a long history of serious mental health issues. His lawyers say those funds are being withheld without legal justification. Switching gears, exciting news from NASA today. They revealed the astronauts selected for the next Artemis mission. The Artemis 3 crew is set to blast off next year in a key test flight for the long-awaited return to the moon's surface. Transportation correspondent Gio Benitez has those details.
3: The Artemis 2 crew, comrade, hands you the baton. You got the controls.
4: Tonight, Artemis 2 commander Reid Weissman passing the baton.
5: We, the Artemis 3 crew, are honored to be able to carry this torch forward, to be able to execute our mission, to make that flame burn brighter and pass it on.
4: These are the four astronauts that will launch into Earth's orbit for the critical and complex Artemis 3 mission. Commander Randy Bresnik, a retired Marine colonel with more than 7,000 flight hours. Italian pilot Luca Parmitano, a European Space Agency astronaut, test pilot, and colonel in the Italian Air Force. Mission specialist Frank Rubio, who served more than 28 years in the Army as a physician, aviator, and astronaut. And mission specialist Andre Douglas, Coast Guard Reserve officer who was also the backup member of the Artemis II crew.
9: You're certainly seeing the best of the astronaut corps come together on what is probably one of the most complex missions we've ever undertaken at NASA.
4: They're going to be testing critical docking procedures with SpaceX and Blue Origin's lunar landers.
24: You know, it's really important so that we understand the landers, how they're going to dock with Orion, how we're going to do a bunch of operations within the vehicles, between the vehicles.
25: What did you say when you got the call?
5: Yes.
26: Followed very quickly by a thank you.
27: It's almost unbelievable that we are four individuals, but we can really hope to create waves.
11: Gio Benitez joins us now. So, Gio, what's in store for this crew when it comes to their training?
28: Well, this is actually part of that training, Perry, because we're talking about the Orion simulator. This is exactly what the astronauts all use to train for their missions, and the Artemis 3 astronauts will use it as well for this next historic mission in 2027. Perry.
11: So cool. Gio Benitez, thank you. Last night, the San Antonio Spurs won Game 3 of the NBA Finals over the New York Knicks. The series is now 2-1 in a best-of-seven series. A major reason why they won, a massive game from Victor Wembanyama. He sat down with Ariane and Ali to talk about the win.
29: He's the French 7'4" superstar on the San Antonio Spurs.
30: Inside layup blocked by Wemby,
29: who effortlessly combines defensive dominance with sharp shooting.
30: He steps back. He tries a three. Knocks that one down.
29: Victor Wembanyama, also known as Wemby, on a quest to win his first title, sitting down with GMA after that highly physical and nail-biting win last night in Game 3 of the NBA Finals.
31: There was so much talk about coming into Madison Square Garden and what it's like to play here in the finals, but it seemed to almost have the opposite effect for you. Did it fire you up more?
32: We're as fired up as it get right now is the finals, but I would say I agree with you. We were really locked in, really focused.
29: Now Wemby is fighting for the next big win.
30: Alley-oop to Wembanyama. Perfect pass from...
31: What are you looking forward to in Game 4?
32: I'm looking forward to having fun. I think it's too easy to forget that. Maybe because it's the best basketball game in the world, but it's too easy to forget to have fun sometimes.
29: At just 22 years old, he is already rewriting the record books.
30: Another long three-pointer, lines it up and knocks it down.
29: And cementing his status, as some are calling him the most versatile two-way player ever. The Spurs are still down in the series, but with Game 4 tomorrow at Madison Square Garden, the Knicks know this is a must-win.
32: We need to be ready to go. It's a very vague thing to say, but I think it's very simple as well. Just need to be ready.
11: And you can see Rhiannon's interview with Wemby tomorrow morning on Good Morning America starting at 7 a.m. Coming up, more on that thrilling Spurs-Knicks matchup and how the teams are preparing for a critical Game 4 tomorrow night. Plus, the major supermarket chain accused of misleading customers about the calorie count on some of their products. And the latest city to impose a cell phone ban in schools and the ones that could be next.
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45: Full-time hot. I'm part-time hot. I could pull off going on a red carpet, but I also can get asked to leave a 7-Eleven.

0: You're watching Prime. Last night, the New York Knicks hosted an NBA Finals game at Madison Square Garden for the first time since 1999, but it was the San Antonio Spurs who got a much-needed win on the road after losing the first two games at home. The Knicks now lead the series 2-1. Let's look at the finals so far by the numbers. The Spurs are hoping to join five other teams in winning it all after falling behind 2-0, but history is not quite on their side. Because unlike those five teams, San Antonio lost their first two games at home. They are the third finals team to do that. The other two did not win. So far, though, neither team has had a home court advantage for just the second time ever. The road team has won each of the first three games of the finals. Last night, the Spurs benefited from a historic night from their very young stars. Victor Wembanyama and Stephon Castle became the first pair of teammates 22 years old or younger to each score 20 or more points in a finals game. As for the Knicks, last night marked the end of their 13-game winning streak in the postseason, the second longest of all time. They will have another shot to win at home tomorrow night. As for that other finals where the road team won each of the first three games, it was in 1993, the finals between the Bulls and the Suns. The Bulls won the first two games in Phoenix. The Suns won game three in Chicago. And in the end, the Bulls won in six games. So for more on all of this, we are now joined by Justin Tinsley, a senior writer for Enscape. Justin, thank you for joining us. Love the hat. Go Yankees. The Spurs were in a dangerous spot heading into game three. How did they bounce back?
1: You got to give the Spurs a ton of credit. They went into an environment I don't think any of us were really prepared for, just given all the storylines that went into game three. But they got Victor Wembanyama, some early buckets, as you see right here, an alley-oop to basically start the game off. They got him going early and often, got his confidence up, and just their defense. Their defense was tenacious. Their defense was physical. If you talk to Knicks fans, they say it was a little too physical. But above all, they're two top stars, as you said earlier, Victor Wembanyama and Stephon Castle. They showed up big time because they knew if they lost game three, the series was effectively over. And now, if you think about it, when you look at the dynamic of the series, when you look at the storyline of the series, all the pressure is on the Knicks heading into game four because you don't want to be up 2-0 and then go back to San Antonio tied 2-2.
0: There was so much anticipation, energy, and excitement just ahead of game three last night. Yet Wemby was seen drawing in a park hours before the game. What does that tell you about how he handles pressure in big games like this?
1: My grandmother, God rest her soul, she used to tell me all the time, before any big moment in your life, you have to go to your happy place. You have to find something that makes you happy. For Wemby, it's drawing in a park. And honestly, what better city than New York to find a park to go draw in? That right there probably should have let us know that he was not nervous. He was not intimidated by the Terror Dome that he was about to walk into, which was New York City. And so basically, if I'm New York, I'm commissioning Mayor Mondami to shut down all parks until the San Antonio Spurs leave the city of New York. I don't know if that's going to work, but anything is possible at this point.
0: No parks for Wemby, I guess. We'll see what the mayor can do with that. I want to talk about the officiating. Knicks head coach Mike Brown criticized the free throw disparity. How could that affect game four?
1: That plays into a huge part. If you're the referees heading into that, you know what the conversation is. You understand what people are saying. And look, here, again, I say, like, the Spurs play really physical defense. As you just saw right there with Wembanyama, he basically mushed Jalen Brunson in the back of the head. These are all intimidation factors. And if you're the Spurs, you have to keep playing like that. But if you're the Knicks, you have to put the refs on the ropes and basically saying, you have to call these fouls. You have to make these calls because free throws, as we've seen night in and night out for year after year, decade after decade, free throws can make or break a series, especially in the NBA Finals. So expect to see a lot of attention on that heading into game four.
0: The Knicks still have the lead 2-1 as we go into game four. Do you think they have to change anything game plan wise going into tomorrow night's game?
1: They have to figure out a way to, one, get Karl Anthony Towns involved early. I love how OG Anunoby, I love how Josh Hart were aggressive early and often and basically throughout the game. But they have to get Karl Anthony Towns involved early. And they got to get Jalen Brunson some easy buckets early and often as well. If you look at game three, They started slow in the first quarter. They started slow in the third and fourth quarters. The only really good quarter they had was the second quarter. So they got to get going early and often in each quarter. And their ball movement, and not just ball movement, but just player movement on the floor on defense has to be better to going into game four.
0: I mean, it really feels like Cat has been a no-show in these fourth quarters. Justin Tinsley, thank you so much. We appreciate your time as always. And coming up, we've talked about Jalen and Wemby, but what about this woman, Serena Williams? She was back today and dominated the tennis court once again. Our Maggie Rooley was there. And how an alligator helped police catch a suspect trying to swim away.
2: Just doing my job.
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18: ABC News, I'm Dave Packer. Retaliation. The U.S. striking Iran after the downing of an American helicopter near the Strait of Hormuz, calling the strike self-defense. President Trump had vowed that the U.S. must respond, risking the fragile ceasefire. ABC News contributor and former Defense Department official Mick Mulroy.
19: You have to have deterrence, and deterrence, especially in this context, requires a military response. It'll have to be up to the Iran whether they will retaliate and escalate this even further.
18: The House today passing the $70 billion immigration enforcement bill. The measure funds immigration, customs, and border protection for the remainder of President Trump's term. And that bill now heads to the president's desk, where he's expected to sign it. A Texas teenager has been convicted of murder following a deadly stabbing at a high school track meet. Carmelo Anthony now faces between 5 and 99 years in prison. The jury found him guilty in the murder of 17-year-old Austin Metcalf. 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
29: The order does let us use reasonable force.
30: 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We're just scared.
31: 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He's the bad guy.
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33: Kristen Smart case has kept me up many nights. I felt like we had unfinished business.
34: We had some new information on possible leads.
35: Kristen Smart was a 19-year-old freshman at Cal Poly.
36: She went to the party by herself, and that was the last time I saw her.
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35: Could they finally find Kristen's body?
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0: You are watching Prime. Here's a look at the stories making headlines right now. U.S. Central Command says the U.S. began launching retaliatory strikes against Iran just hours ago. Iranian state TV reports multiple explosions near the Strait of Hormuz. CENTCOM called the mission a proportional response to unjustified Iranian aggression after an Army Apache helicopter was brought down by an Iranian drone near the coast of Oman. Jeffrey Epstein's longtime executive assistant spoke to House investigators behind closed doors today. Leslie Groff worked for Epstein for 18 years. ABC News sources say she told House oversight members that she was unaware of his crimes, yet added that the convicted sex offender was a, quote, master manipulator. She also testified to scheduling massages for Epstein, but never witnessed any abuse. The House passed a $70 billion immigration enforcement bill today. The measure will fund immigration, customs, and border protection through the remainder of President Trump's term. The vote was close, 214 to 212. After months of battles, the bill now has to President Trump to sign, and he is expected to sign it. And a veteran Air Canada pilot was arrested after allegedly flying hundreds of flights for at least 17 years without a proper license. Investigators say Jeffrey Wall faked his credentials while piloting 900 domestic and international flights. Air Canada says safety was not compromised because Wall was still a fully trained pilot who underwent mandatory training every 6 months to validate his flying competency. Wall no longer works for the airline and is due back in court later this month. All right, coming up, living in limbo, more than 1,000 Afghan wartime allies and their family members living in a camp in Doha, stranded following the freeze on U.S. refugee resettlement efforts. A 15-year-old Afghan girl exclusively speaks to ABC News. And turned off and out of sight, the latest city to ban cell phones in school.
1: 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And when the country comes together to celebrate, this is where it happens. Disney celebrates America 250. 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
0: Promised they would be taken to a safe place, more than 1,000 Afghan refugees are being held at an unused military base in Doha. These refugees once helped the U.S. military and are still waiting to hear what their future holds. The Trump administration had been in talks of moving them to the Democratic Republic of Congo and told ABC News Live they would be moved months ago. The question remains, where will they go? Tonight on Prime, an exclusive update from inside the camp that was once a target in the war with Iran. Campers like 15-year-old Zara are sharing their stories, frustrations, and experiences as they hope for answers. Some are asking us to conceal their identities in fear of retaliation from camp officials. ABC News' Tom Sophie Burridge has their stories.
40: Zara has spent her last two birthdays at Camp Asalia. She recently turned 15 years old within the walls of her room, stationed on an unused military base in Doha.
41: I feel like prison might be much better than here.
40: More than 1,000 Afghan refugees and immediate family members of active duty U.S. military members have been living in limbo here after President Trump signed an executive order shortly after taking office for his second term, halting the refugee resettlement program for Afghans who helped Americans during the war. Now they have no clue where they will go next. Recent reports indicated President Trump was in talks to send residents of the camp to the Democratic Republic of Congo, known as the DRC.
41: We all came here for the purpose and goal of going to America, not the resettlement of Congo. My message to Mr. Donald Trump, President Donald Trump, and Mrs. Melania is this: that and right now, you the decision that you're taking them to Congo is not even acceptable. Take us to America because we deserve safety. We deserve a life with dignity, safety, and honor.
40: Now the deal with the DRC is officially dead, residents at the camp are back to square one. Despite being vetted and cleared by the previous administration, they've remained at this camp for over 2 years. Zara claims workers at the camp have not given any clarity on what's next.
41: They're lying to people about the third country or the resettlement or whatever it is. They're encouraging people to go back to Afghanistan, paying them money.
40: Zara told us conditions at the base have gotten dire. With many losing hope, she claims camp officials are now tracking residents.
41: I mean, when you go out of the camp and you're sick, they take you to hospital and they put GPS trackers on you so that you cannot escape.
40: When we first spoke with Zara in March, she asked us to hide and alter her voice. But now she wants ABC News to show her face and tell her story, in hope of changing the outcome for her and others on the base. But since talking to other outlets, she told us camp officials have threatened her and her family.
41: The camp duty director turned to my mom and dad and said that what you allowed your daughter has significantly increased the risk of going back to Afghanistan. So, however, these people are not the real decision makers. I'm showing my face and I'm raising my voice. To the camp officials from here, ABC News, today, you cannot stop me. Whatever you do, it won't stop me. I will fight. I will take these people to a safety. I will try.
40: In March, the U.S. State Department told ABC News that Camp Asalea would be closed and residents would be moved by March 31st. Now, months later, the camp is still open and the residents still there. ABC News reported on the stark living conditions back in March. Missiles fell into living quarters when the base became a target, along with other U.S. bases in the Middle East, at the start of the U.S., Israel and Iran war. Back then, a mother shared her experience with us over the phone.
8: Are you fearing for your lives at the moment?
10: Of course we do, of course. Sometimes when the children are playing outside and when we suddenly hear the explosion, the families run after their children and bringing them inside. And some of the children are screaming and crying, what's happening? Are we going to die?
40: In a voice message, the young mother updated us on conditions in secret, telling us she was scared for her and her child's future

0: to fulfill their promises.
1: The non-profit organisation Afghan Evac has been in contact with residents, organising with congressional leaders to advocate against the administration's talks of sending families to third countries.
2: You've got people on the call from Representative Meek's staff. You've got people on the call from Senator Blumenthal's staff and more. And look, we're going to keep pushing for you.
1: On this call in April, senators met briefly with residents, providing a glimmer of hope amid the uncertainty.
3: I know firsthand because my son served in Afghanistan as these Afghan patriots and heroes, and they love America. We will work for them and fight for them just as we would our own veterans.
1: While the residents of the camp wait, the Trump administration opened 10,000 slots for white South African refugees to come to the US. In June on Capitol Hill, senators confronted Secretary of State Marco Rubio about the future of those still at Camp Asalia.
4: Can you commit to working with me and others in this body to support the relocation of these vetted individuals to the United States? Especially those who are family members of currently serving U.S. soldiers?
5: Yeah, I can't. First of all, we're under an executive order now after the National Guard attack here, and so that happened last year. So we can't admit any Afghans at this point into the country. Now, I don't know of any single country that's going to take 1,000 people, but we've talked to multiple countries about taking several hundred of these people and allowing them to move to a safe location.
4: The president just raised the refugee cap exclusively to allow Afrikaners into our country. I would welcome a chance to work with you to find safe third countries for these Afghans.
6: Mr. Secretary, the Trump foreign policy has become a dumpster fire. Now, as Secretary of State in this administration, you have capped refugees at a record low of 17,500, and white South Africans, Afrikaners, have comprised roughly 99% of those slots, Mr. Secretary. A race-based refugee system.
7: I'm 15. I spent 2 birthdays here. So what will happen to me, to my brother who is 11, to other kids who just born here? What will happen to them? Their life, their future. So there should be someone who fight for them. Yeah, and I know it's dangerous, but I took the risk and I'm still speaking. I would like to bring a change. And I hope that one day I get these people to safety. To America.
8: Tom Suvi Burridge, thank you. ABC News reached out to the State Department for a comment addressing claims made by refugee campers in regards to Zahra's claims. A spokesperson tells us we have no information regarding this alleged incident and that accusations are dealt with promptly to protect residents at the camp. They say security of the campers is a priority of the department. They also say the State Department continues to work toward a positive resolution that provides safety for the remaining people to start a new life outside of Afghanistan while upholding the safety and security of the American people. Coming up, Emmy-nominated actress Laverne Cox talks to Prime anchor Lindsay Davis about her new deeply personal memoir and the poverty, abuse, and bias she had to transcend to get where she is. And the big reveal for the upcoming live-action Scooby-Doo series.
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3: The adorable actor set to play Scooby-Doo, a supermarket chain paying up for allegedly cutting its calorie counts, and the escape from police stopped by an alligator. These stories and more in tonight's rundown. A Louisiana man running from police at a traffic stop on Sunday ran into a different problem when he tried escaping through the swamp. Victor Rivas was attacked by an alligator soon after he was pulled over. Police body camera video shows the alligator swimming toward him. Rivas was injured in both arms but kept trying to get away, and he was later caught, treated for non-life-threatening injuries, and arrested. In a post about the incident, the sheriff's office said, quote, "Don't drive in pair, don't run from deputies, and definitely don't hide in Louisiana swamps." An Alsatian dog is lucky to be alive after his rescue at sea. Bruce the dog was kayaking with his human owner on the east coast of England when they were separated. Bruce floated away on the kayak. Amazingly, a two-man crew on a tour boat found the dog. Bruce was hypothermic, but they wrapped him in towels and warmed him up before returning to land. The Denver Public School System has become the latest to ban cell phones from bell to bell starting next school year. The ban also includes smartwatches, tablets, laptops, and wireless earbuds. This comes as the largest study to date found that while restrictions dramatically reduce phone use during the school day, improvements in test scores and attendance are less immediate. Teachers in New York, which recently marked 1 year under a statewide ban, reported fewer distractions, stronger student engagement, and more face-to-face interaction among students. Researchers say the long-term academic impact of cell phone bans may take years to fully understand. In California, a major company chain will pay over $1 million to settle a false advertising lawsuit with some of their popular products. When you buy a product, you trust the nutritional information on the packaging is accurate. But the district attorney in Santa Barbara County says that was not the case. His office has settled a lawsuit with Kroger, the owner of numerous grocery store chains all across the country, for allegedly lowballing the calorie count on its Carbmaster bread products. Kroger is accused of putting inaccurate calorie counts on Carbmaster white, wheat, and multi-seed breads, and on hot dog and hamburger buns. Another brazen theft of Pokemon cards caught on camera. In the Bay Area, police are searching for this group of three who stole $15,000 worth of Pokemon cards and drove away. The manager was inside at the time. Just days ago in New Jersey, another store was robbed of $40,000 worth of Pokemon cards. These cards have risen in value recently, driven in part by nostalgia as the brand turns 30 years old. The big reveal for the upcoming live-action Scooby-Doo series. We now know who will play the title role. For the first time, Scooby will be played by a real dog in the upcoming Scooby-Doo Origins on Netflix. The Great Dane pup will help solve mysteries with the gang, including Tanner Hagen as Shaggy and McKenna Grace as Daphne. Scooby played by a dog for the first time. How about that? For her standout role in Netflix's Orange is the New Black, Laverne Cox was the first openly transgender person to be nominated for a primetime Emmy, not just once, but four times. She made history again as the first transgender person to win a daytime Emmy as executive producer of Laverne Cox Presents The T-Word. Along the way, she has never stopped using her spotlight for change, advocating for acceptance and inclusion. Now Laverne Cox opens up like never before in a new memoir. It's called Transcendent. It is now available. Prime anchor Lindsay Davis sat down with her for an all-access interview airing later this month. Here's a clip from that conversation.
4: Why did you decide to confide in the world and be so public with things that you had held so privately for your life?
5: I think if you're going to write a memoir, you have to do that. I didn't think it didn't make sense to me to write a memoir and not like delve deeply into my own psyche, into what had happened to me, and how I've recovered from it, how I've healed from it, and how what that process looks like. Transcendence for me, and the title of the book is really about transcending the sort of expectations other people put on us because of like maybe where we're born or the gender we were assigned at birth or race or class. These are big issues for me in my life, things I internalize shame about. And even the limitations that we put on ourselves, it's about transcending all of that to, yes, race, class, gender are material realities, but we're all spirits and we're all human beings beyond that. And the transcendence for me is about existing, yes, acknowledging the truth, the material realities of life, but understanding spiritually that I was put here to exist in an anointed space. And the transcendence is about, for me, living in that.
4: You reference in great detail a lot of the ways that you felt your mother failed you growing up. You and your twin brother, Lamar, at one point, you end up in an orphanage. It took her decades to accept you for who you are. How is your relationship today with your mom?
5: It's great. It's amazing. And what I realized is that I have to meet my mother where she is, and I had to accept her limitations. And as an adult, as I got to just listening to her and about her childhood and about her young adulthood, I understood, oh my God, this woman, speaking of trauma, this woman has been through hell and back and hasn't actually processed it, you know, and I feel so blessed. I've been in therapy for 26 years, but my mom at one point in the late 2010s said, you know, I had to go into therapy for 2 years to deal with your transition. And I said to myself, girl, my transition is the least of your problems. I said to myself, in a loving way, I think everyone should be in therapy. And there's so many sort of vestiges of like slavery and sharecropping, my grandfather's abuse that negatively affected her, that these things that are passed down intergenerationally that she certainly passed down to us. But I understand that now. I understand like how things are passed down. I understand that she did the best that she could with what she had. And even with all that, how remarkable she is, that she put herself through undergrad and graduate school, raised two kids by herself, bought a house, you know, like did all these things to take care of herself and to take care of her two kids. And yes, there was lots of trauma and there was abuse, but like, there's lots of healing. And without a test, there's no testimony. I am not the only one who has gone through something. Most of us have been through something. So many LGBTQ plus youth have experienced a lot of what I experienced. And when you're Black and LGBTQ plus, there's a lot of abuse that feminine kids who were assigned male at birth experience, like no matter what race you are. And I've come out of the other side of that.
3: Our thanks to Lindsay and Laverne for that conversation. Her new memoir, Transcendent, is out today wherever you get your books. Coming up, we're going to have more on the midterms and tonight's primary results. And Anthropic has released a new version of its most powerful AI model for the public. What can it do? Mike Muse breaks it down for us.
6: Does anyone else hear that?
7: I hear what?
8: That's the best compliment I've ever gotten.
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12: 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You're going to freak the kids out.
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14: Kristen Smart case has kept me up many nights. 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